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8: Ball is flying out of Fenway Park at a rapid pace tonight. Red Sox and the Rangers have combined for 3 home runs. 4-2 is the lead for Texas as we start the third with Brandon Nimmo at the plate. Connolly early on the mound, and the lefty's pitch is outside for ball one to Nimmo, who is 0-for-1 with a fly out to left. Well, along with Greg Olson, I'm Mike Cousins, our producer Rob Kelly, and our engineer Doug Lane. Glad to have you along with us. And you were talking about expected numbers earlier. Brandon Nimmo is the case study for what happens when there is a gap between your expected and your actual. Hitting 254 this year. He's been demoted out of the leadoff spot. Swings and grounds it over to first base. Contreras is there, sprints to the bag, and beats Nimmo to get the out. So you look at what Nimmo has done ball off the bat. He has the highest hard hit percentage on the team. That's 95 miles an hour or better. And almost 52% of his balls are hard hit. The highest average exit velocity, but still hasn't gotten on base. So Skip Schumacher, the manager, told us he's got his staff preparing those numbers for Nimmo. One down now for Ezekiel Duran, who takes called strike one to start things off. He struck out last time up. And there was a really friendly comparison as well from Schumacher regarding Brandon Nimmo. 0-1, and Duran takes a ball, one ball and one strike, to Joey Votto for the level of his preparation and all of the data that he looks at.
9: Well, I mean, going back to what you were talking about, so I'm not a huge fan of all this stuff, but I do like the fact that you can go to Brandon Nimmo and go
8: 1-1 is a ball, 2-1.
9: All right, your expected batting average based on how hard you hit a ball, where it's hit to, and et cetera, et cetera. And the same with expected slug. Your expected batting average is 286. You came into this game at 254. So obviously the numbers are saying you're hitting the ball well.
8: There's the 2-1 pitch to Duran. Line foul right side out of play, 2-2.
9: And then to go a step further, his expected slug is 509. His actual slug is 400. I mean, you start looking at it and you go, okay, if you're really into this stuff, then here you go. Here's the numbers for what we should be seeing.
8: 2-2 pitch, way inside on Duran. It bounced off of it. Looked like him, but maybe his bat. And indeed, I think that's the case as he stays in the box.
9: And so that part of it's fascinating to me, how you can use it positively or negatively, going, all right, look, if my batting average and my expected batting average are way apart, and I'm finding a way to flare balls into the outfield, I'd probably better wake up and go, okay, you know what, I'm living a little bit of a dream here.
8: And that's where I think the application of that data is important. 2-2 pitch. Duran fouls it straight back under us, out of play. Rangers 4, Red Sox 2 here in the top of the third. We're talking about Brandon Nimmo, who led off this inning with a ground out. And you look at his expected OPS coming into this road trip, 899, average 602. That's the largest gap in the majors for any batter who had seen 1,000 pitches this year. Another 2-2 pitch, another ball low, 3-2 to Ezekiel Duran.
9: And that part of it's just basically handing him the note cards, going, here's your expected batting average, your expected slug, all the numbers, and going, stay the course. Don't panic. Don't think you're in a slump. Don't do anything different. Keep doing what you're doing.
8: Payoff pitch is strike three called to Duran, who's already lost a challenge today. He wanted to challenge again, but he walks away because if he loses, the Rangers are out of challenges and we're only in the third.
9: And he would have lost this one too.
8: And it wasn't particularly close.
9: Nope. That four-seam fastball caught the inner part of the plate, locked him up. He did not agree, sat there for a second and go, man, I cannot lose the first two challenges in the third inning.
8: It brings up Jake Berger with two out, nobody on. First pitch swings, and it's a hard grounder past a diving Durbin at third into the corner 310 feet away. Berger easily into second base as Duran digs it out from the corner in front of the Green Monster. And instead of a 1-2-3 inning for Connolly early, Jake Berger has a two-out double for the Rangers, who have not had a quiet inning tonight, including here in the third.
9: They're really going up there attacking early, early in the count. And so I said, you know, he's very effective when he gets ahead. And so Texas has gone out and trying to take that away. First pitch home run to Langford. First pitch single to Foscue. That first pitch double down the left field line was a breaking ball, but it was elevated. And Berger just strong enough to flip it down the left field line.
8: 104 off of Berger's bat. Foscue takes a first pitch strike, 0-1. So some really hard hit balls tonight. The first two, Langford, the home run was 107.
9: Yeah.
8: And Josh Young had a screamer of a single behind him in the first inning. Kyle Higashioka hit a three-run homer last inning, and they could score again with a base hit here. Foscue, the pitch, grounded foul up the third baseline between Corey Ragsdale, the third base coach, and Durbin at third. And now it's nothing and two for Early, who has been solid with his putaways this year. Six straight starts of at least six strikeouts, and here through two and two-thirds has fanned three, two of those against the cleanup hitter Ezekiel Duran. Nothing in two, the pitch. And it's a ball, 1-2.
9: I feel like Texas has had a couple pitches that have been called strikes that were balls that they've walked away from going, I can't use one right here. I can't use one of the ABS challenges. In case I'm wrong. I don't think I'm wrong, but you're not 100% every time you're standing up there.
8: Especially because the one that Duran lost in the first inning was in such a low-leverage situation. Two out, Berger at second. A long look back. And Early, the 1-2 pitch, is on a one-hop to third. Durbin bobbles it on a backhand, picks it up, and has no play. Another ball torched by a Texas Rangers hitter. Justin Foscue is safe at first, and Berger goes over to third. It's runners at the corners, still with two out as they lead the Red Sox by two. Another single here in the third.
9: This ball is right down the left field line. Durbin retreats and is trying to backhand it at about waist level, and it ends up spinning a little bit on him, and it cuffs him. I don't know if he would have had a play anywhere, but once it cuffed him, that play is over with.
8: Number seven hitter Cody Freeman at the plate. Runners at first and third, two out. The lefty Early fires. And it's inside to Freeman, 1-0. One run in the first for Texas on the solo shot from Wyatt Langford leading off the game. Higashioka, three-run blast last inning. And Freeman yesterday had just his second game of the season in the majors. The start in center field. The pitch inside. Two balls and no strikes. Evan Carter going on the injured list. And last year, the former fourth-round draft pick debuted in the majors in July and appeared in 36 games. For a Rangers team, that was exactly 500 come the end of the year, 81-81. 2-0. Foul ball straight down at home plate. And the count is 2-1. And they have been right around 500 for the most part this year. They were 4-1 after five games, so three games over 500. That's been their high water mark. And at most, they've been six games under 500. And still, because of the strangely competitive nature of the American League this year, I think to put it in the most euphemistic terms, they're still in the thick of things.
9: And that's got to be the positive, that they can get this lineup turned around a little bit, get healthy for a length of time.
8: Early holds the set, and the 2-1 pitch will wait to throw over to first base, keeping an eye on Justin Foscue, who's not attempted a stolen base this year. And part of the issue for the Rangers is somewhat similar to the Red Sox as well. They don't hit for a ton of power. Texas 25th out of 30 teams in slugging. And their home run leader, Jake Berger, has 12. Pitch is a ball. And the count 3-1 now on Freeman.
9: Well, it's been 2 years where they're looking at this lineup going, it's deep. We got a lot of good players in the lineup, and they just have not produced to it. Their pitching has been excellent. Starting staff and bullpen.
8: 3-1 pitch. That's a called strike. 3-2. At one point earlier this week, prior to giving up 16 runs over the last two games, they were first in the majors in ERA and WHIP, walks and hits per innings pitch. But that has ballooned as they lost the first two games of this series. Came in the opener on Friday as they lost that game 10-1, and yesterday tied late in the seventh and lost 6-3. 3-2 pitch, and Freeman pops it up. Shallow right field, Kiner Falefa, the second baseman, backpedaling onto the grass, makes the catch for the third out, and the inning is over. For the first time tonight, the Rangers do not score. They strand two here in the third. And after 2.5, it's the Rangers 4 and the Red Sox 2. 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
8: To Texas, bottom of the third. Top of the order for Boston, Masataka Yoshida leading off. Takes a first pitch called strike from the veteran Nathan Eovaldi on the mound. With the former big league pitcher Greg Olson, Mike Cousins with you tonight from Fenway Park in Boston. Eovaldi shrugs the shoulders, twists and fires. And his 0-1 pitch is a ball, one ball and one strike. Yoshida hitting in the leadoff spot for the first time this year and for just the third time in now 350 MLB games. He's hit everywhere on the lineup, save for eighth and ninth. The 1-1. Down and in, two balls and one strike. Interim manager Chad Tracy trying to find what's going to work best for this offense. That, like the Rangers, does not slug well. Texas 25th, Boston 23rd. And their home run leader, Wilson Contreras, now has 15 after his solo blast last inning. 2-1. Hard line drive down the right field line and into the corner to that 3-foot wall. That's a base hit. Yoshida around first. The throw from Nimmo's cut off in shallow right field. And it's a leadoff double for Masataka Yoshida here in the Red Sox third.
9: Well, manager Chad Tracy said he was looking for somebody at the top of the lineup. He gave Mickey Gaspar a day off that can see some pitches, extend some at-bats, and try to get some guys on base for those guys, Abreu and Contreras, who are swinging it well. And that was the idea. And Yoshida, he said, has good plate appearances, will get deep in counts. That one splitter down in the zone, double down the right field line.
8: Seidon Rafaela, the batter, swings through the first pitch sinker. 0-1 from Eovaldi. And they need a lot more of that from Masataka Yoshida. Now in his fourth year in the majors, all of them here with Boston, gave him a $90 million contract. It's been the worst season yet of his career. Just one home run. Here's the pitch. And it's taken for a ball. 1-1 as the curveball misses. But just one home run through his first 46 games and an OPS plus of 87, meaning that he's 13% below league average as a hitter. Not a good defender. They don't play him in the field anymore. He's got to hit. 1-1. Check swing and a breaking ball in the dirt. Didn't go. And the count 2-1.
9: Well, more to Yoshida. 15 home runs in 23, 10 in 24, 4 in 25. And then, as you said, just one this year.
8: Sensing a trend line there.
9: Yeah, it's a trend line there. If you had 4 years of a trend line, that's pretty much.
8: Yes.
9: One, you had a bad year.
8: That's data we can trust. Seidon Rafaela with a broken bat roller toward third. Young hounds on it, and the third baseman throws to first and gets the out. It does move Yoshida up to third base, as that ball never even reached the baseline, settling just a little bit behind the line that connects third to the mound to first base. So Young made his only play. Rafaela with a productive out to move a runner just 90 feet away for the most feared hitter in this lineup for the Texas Rangers, Willier Abreu.
9: I mean, looking at his numbers against Texas, 9 home runs, 21 RBI, hitting .451.
8: First pitch, a hard swing, and a foul off the catcher, Higashioka, strike one. 4-2, Rangers lead the Red Sox. Boston bats here in the third. Abreu in 16 career games coming into tonight, a .451 hitter against the Texas Rangers. An OPS of 1578, which is Hall of Fame worthy over a career. Here's the 0-1. Way out in front over a curveball, a swing and a miss, and the count nothing in two.
9: That's just one of those where, I mean, even if the guys are different, you still have a good feeling facing a team, and I cannot explain it because it makes zero sense. Everybody moves around. You're facing new guys, but you still go, you know what? I love the Rangers, man. This is great. Rangers are coming in town.
8: Eovaldi's 0-2, hammered over to first base on the ground. Berger fields for one, throws home the tag. They got Yoshida. A double play. Perfectly executed. Berger to Higashioka for a 3-2 double play. That ends the inning and keeps the Red Sox off the board here in the third. Great awareness from Jake Berger. And at the end of three at Fenway Park, it remains the Texas Rangers 4 and the Boston Red Sox 2. 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
1: Good day to be in orange and blue in New York. A.J. Ewing and Marcus Semien going back-to-back in the fifth inning for the Mets. They take down the Braves 8-1 to take 2 of 3 in the weekend series. Second straight series win for New York against the Braves had gone winless in their previous 6 against Atlanta. Back to Boston with Mike Cousins.
3: Thanks so much, Nick, with Greg Olson. Break up the Mets, taking 2 of 3 from the division-leading Atlanta Braves. Neither the Red Sox nor the Rangers leading their respective divisions. Rangers 2 games under .500, third in the American League West. Boston 13 back of the first place Yankees, fifth in the American League East. They try and get to the postseason, which will be a big lift to do it in back-to-back years. Kyle Higashioka leads off here in the fourth for Texas. Already a home run today. And he takes inside. 1-0 as the Rangers lead it 4-2. And that could have been different, Greg, save for a double play that ended last inning and is not going to make a lot of Red Sox fans happy. 1-0 to Higashioka, swing and a foul ball at the plate, 1-1.
4: No, honestly, you got to really tip your cap to Jake Berger at first base. Routine ground ball, he's able to catch it on the one hop, touch first base, fire home to get Yoshida. Bang, bang play, but very heads up. And I was looking at it going, infield's back, they're conceding a run.
3: Pitch to Higashioka as a ball, 2-1.
4: Just don't hit it to the pitcher. And he hit it to Berger at first base, who attacked, touched the bag, fired home. And no appeal on it.
3: 2-1 pitch. Swing and a miss, 2-2. Now our engineer, Doug Lane, who, for better or for worse, which I suspect may be the latter this season, has watched many, many innings of Red Sox baseball, just confirmed for us that since the changeover from Alex Cora to Chad Tracy as the manager, 2-2 is a number to the right of the mound. At first, Contreras fields underhands to the mound, and Early gets the out there, one away. That is the 11th Red Sox runner thrown out at the plate. Now, under the surface of that managerial change was also a bevy of staff members as well. It's a new third base coach, too. Chad Epperson was promoted from the manager Double A Portland in Maine. Chad Tracy was the manager at Triple A in Worcester. So you've got guys who are in different roles.
4: Yeah.
3: Clearly rather aggressive on the sends at third base. But yeah, that was one where you expect to score and not roll the dice.
4: That's not even a discussion of going on contact, or you have a discussion with the runner at third base.
3: Here's the pitch to Alejandro Osuna, and he takes a strike, 0-1.
4: And you're saying, okay, if the infield is drawn in, you're going on contact or you're not going on contact, and that is the call from the third base coach to the base runner. With the infield back, even at the corners, it's not even a discussion. You're going on contact. It was just a great play by Berger.
3: And maybe there's something under the surface there, too. Osuna with a swing and a ball hit out to short. Backhanded by a charging Meyer, who throws to first. Not in time. There's a bouncer right from the plate. He came in to grab on the run, but the airtime on that just goes as an infield single for Osuna. There's perhaps an assumption, and I'm not saying this is what Yoshida was thinking at third, but on a ball hit like that to first base with less than 2 outs, you're going home and thinking, he's not going to throw home. He's not going to try for a double play. I'm just going to try to cross the plate.
4: I did not see his effort level. Okay, that is the one aspect that is in play. I did not see his effort level coming down the bag, but going off the bat, it was not well hit.
3: I think, did we just get a balk called or a pitch clock violation? Yep, it's a pitch clock violation. The home plate umpire, Jonathan Parra, just stepped out and stepped out in the middle of Early's windup. So instead of going full effort, he just lobbed the ball over home plate to the backstop.
4: And he hit the other side. So we've had both signs hit in the air.
3: So it was a ball with a violation against Early on the mound. The count is 1-0 on Wyatt Langford. He's 1-for-2 with a home run. And he takes a ball. 2 balls, no strikes. Producer Rob Kelly just pointed out as well, as far as the StatCast metric of sprint speed goes, how fast you are, Yoshida is second slowest on the Red Sox.
4: Oh, there you go. But the ball was not well hit. And so you're going, Berger's got to make an unbelievable play.
3: 2-0 pitch, lifted hard but foul down the third baseline and out of play, 2-1.
4: And he did just that. I mean, the corners were back, so it's not even a discussion. He's got to go. They're conceding a run.
3: So it stays Texas 4, Boston 2, with the Rangers batting, going third time through the order against Connelly Early here in the fourth inning. His 2-1 will wait. A throw over to first, and Osuna, who's stolen 4 bags this year, is back in standing. Got to keep an eye on him. Not a ton of stolen bases, but second most in the starting 9 today. Travis Jankowski, their first base coach, covered his mouth as he gave some advice to Osuna. Langford waits the 2-1 well inside, and the count 3-1. But already 8 hits. 4 runs for the Rangers tonight, as Early on the mound has thrown 60 pitches here in the fourth with 1 out.
4: It does not feel like he has thrown 42 strikes. He's got a 69% strike rate. Now, if the ball doesn't cross home plate and it gets hit, it counts as a strike.
3: He fires and gets a strike at the bottom of the zone, 3-2. Early so far on those now 61 pitches, hasn't walked anybody, has struck out 3.
4: Yeah. It just feels like he is nibbling at corners. There's a lot of misses.
3: He's got a glimmer of perspiration on his rosy cheeks as he brings home the pitch and now does walk a batter for the first time tonight. And it sends Osuna to second, Langford over to first with the base on balls. First and second, 1 down. Josh Young coming up. And the catcher, Carlos Narvaez, makes a slow walk out to the mound. They're joined by Wilson Contreras, the first baseman. We're just trying to settle things down here for Connelly Early in his first full season on the mound tonight for the Red Sox. Make your favorite players all-stars. 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Mike Cousins and Greg Olson with you. Texas 4, Boston 2. Red Sox coming tonight looking for a sweep and looking to do it in dominant fashion against a Texas team that does not score much. They've reached their average for runs per game right now, which is 4, second lowest number in the majors, ahead of only the San Diego Padres in terms of runs per game. Langford at first, Osuna at second, and the pitch to Young floats outside, ball 1. Both bullpens out in right field here at Fenway Park. Red Sox to the left, visitors to the right. And no action just yet in terms of baseballs being thrown in the Red Sox pen as Early struggles a bit here. The 1-0 pitch is a ball low, 2-0. Young tonight, 1-for-2 with a single in the first and a line out to the second baseman, Kiner Falefa, that ended the Texas second inning. Early holds the ball in his glove in the 2-0. Inside, that pushed Young out of the batter's box, stepping over home plate just to keep his balance. And after the first walk given up by Early, the count's now 3-0. See if we maybe get a visit from Andrew Bailey, the pitching coach, if he doesn't finish off this at bat the way they'd like to see it.
4: Let's see if Young gets a 3-0 go-ahead to swing.
3: 3-0 is a called strike. Fastball over the heart of the plate, 3-1.
4: That'll get the bullpen moving right now. Don't want to get this thing too far away. It's already 4-2. Traffic on the bases, 1 out.
3: Tommy Canley is stretching, but not throwing in the Sox bullpen. Big pitch here, 3-1 to Young. And he lost him ball four. So the bases are loaded for the Texas Rangers with one out here in the fourth. And now we do get that visit to the mound here for the Red Sox as Connelly Early has gotten into some trouble.
4: I think a couple of guys might have got the phone call to start thinking about moving around. We're about ready to get in a jam.
3: Well, it's a tough spot because last time he was up, he grounded out very quickly to first base, Brandon Nimmo. While we were talking about how well he's been hitting the ball,
4: yeah,
3: nobody's hit it harder on this Rangers team than he has. Nobody has a higher exit velocity than he has. He's 0-2 tonight, but you know that next big hit could be right around the corner. And he's got the bases loaded here with one out, and the Rangers leading the Red Sox 4-2 in the top of the fourth.
4: He's got hits in four of his last six. He comes up in a big spot right here, and this has been the thing. This has been the bugaboo for Texas, has been runners in scoring position and the inability to get the runners in.
3: Yesterday, the Rangers loaded the bases twice, once with nobody out, once with one out, and only scored one run in those situations. Nimmo, first pitch swinging, high fly, deep left, Duran back at the monster, and it's off the top of the out-of-town scoreboard. It's Osuna in to score. Langford right on his heels. And Brandon Nimmo is in at second base with a two-run double. Circling his right index finger in the air in celebration as he makes it a 6-2 Rangers lead over the Red Sox here at the top of the fourth.
4: Honestly, it was a really good pitch. Just a better piece of hit. And fastball in on the hands. Looks like it cuffed him a little bit, but he was right on it. Able to stay inside of it and carved it off the wall.
3: And how about Wyatt Langford? He was about 5 feet behind Osuna coming in to score. Langford started at second base. And it continues, a swing and a miss for Ezekiel Duran, and the count nothing and a one on the shortstop.
4: Nimmo just got his career doubles, 200 and 201 on Thursday night in Kansas City. Gets 202 right there.
3: Second and third, still one out. Infield is in, 0-1. Chopped to third base. Durbin waits on it, throws to first, and records the second out of the inning. No advance from Josh Young at third base. Not enough time to do anything there, so a productive out there for Connelly Early, stranding the runners at second and third for one more batter, but still trouble lurks in the right-handed batter's box because it's Jake Berger, who last time up hit a two-out double down the third base line. If he does that again here, it'll be two more runs for the Rangers, who already have a 6-2 lead over Boston. Two runs across here in the fourth. Already waits the pitch. Is it called strike one?
4: Berger hitting .288 with four home runs, runners in scoring position, 40 points better than his season average.
3: The 0-1. Into the left-handed batter's box for a ball, 1-1. Early wants a new baseball.
4: That's about the third one he's thrown out. He finished his warm-ups and got a new baseball. You don't do that.
3: You know, I saw that yesterday, too, a couple of times. Tim Kirkjian and I were in Toronto for the Yankees and the Blue Jays, and it did make me go, huh,
4: yeah,
3: that's a little unusual. Two out, two on, the 1-1. The ball inside to Berger, and it's a challenge by the catcher, Carlos Narvaez. Red Sox have not been excellent in the challenge department this year. 19th in baseball when they're defending, and they lose this one. So each team down to one challenge. We're in the top of the fourth inning, and the count goes 2-1 on Jake Berger. Red Sox have not been great challenging as hitters or defenders. Early looking to get out of trouble. His 2-1 pitch. Way inside to Berger. And the count 3-1. In danger of another walk here in this inning. There is nobody warming up in the Red Sox bullpen. Early hadn't walked anybody over the first three frames. And has issued walks to two of the first six batters to the plate here in the Rangers' fourth. The 3-1. Swinging a pop-up. This could get him out of the inning. Over to first base. Contreras makes the call in the baseline. Leaning towards second. Makes the catch. And the inning is over. Two more runs come across for the Texas Rangers and a Brandon Nimmo two-run double off the Green Monster. And in the middle of the fourth in Boston, it's the Rangers 6 and the Red Sox 2. This is Sunday Night Baseball on ESPN Radio and the ESPN app.
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3: Rangers lead the Red Sox 6-2. Home fourth here under the lights at Fenway Park on Sunday Night Baseball. Nathan Eovaldi fires and Wilson Contreras takes a splitter for a ball 1-0. Mike Cousins, Greg Olson, the former Major League pitcher, along with you tonight. They wrap up this three-game series. And the Red Sox look for a sweep after getting just their second series win at home of the season yesterday. Contreras fouls the ball back and falls down. The 4-0 on the back of his white jersey basically just imprinted on the top of home plate. How did that happen?
13: Big swing, middle of the plate, and the front left foot went sliding. He went flat down on his back.
3: He's homered today. He squares to bunt and pulls back and takes a strike. That is one of the most unusual two-pitch sequences I've seen this year.
13: Yeah, well, in old days, he would have been thrown at for trying to swing too hard and you fall over backwards. You're embarrassing.
3: It's a 1-2. Strike three called. He challenges. Red Sox only have one challenge left.
14: One challenge to call strike.
3: This is now the most unusual three-pitch sequence I've seen all year. Fall down, square to bunt, and take a horrible challenge on a pitch that was over the heart of the plate for strike three. The Red Sox are out of challenges, and I don't know what he was thinking there.
13: I really don't either. I mean, that's why I was laughing. Because that ball was right in the middle of the plate, above the knees, clearly in the zone. I have no earthly idea what he was doing.
3: That was a bad one. Third strikeout for Eovaldi, one away here in the fourth. First pitch swinging, Jarren Duran flies it to shallow right field. It's in for a base hit. One hop in front of Brandon Nimmo. And with Duran on the bases, you can create a lot of havoc. He's stolen 11 bases and 11 tries this year. Red Sox are down 6-2 against the Rangers and looking for a spark. I'm going to wake up tomorrow, Greg, and I'm still going to be thinking about Wilson Contreras challenging that pitch. I mean, we saw Jazz Chisholm yesterday with the Yankees, who's one of the worst in baseball in terms of his challenge rate. But you don't expect it from a catcher who sees the strike zone from the other angle. Ball one down and away to Caleb Durbin to start him off.
13: I honestly don't know what he was thinking. That ball was right in the middle of the plate. Nice breaking ball.
14: Duran held on first by Berger. Here's the pitch. Durbin takes low, 2-0. Second time up for Durbin, who walked against Eovaldi in the second inning. And the diet of pitches he saw that first go around was very much below the knees. Every pitch that seemed to come over against Durbin, he was bending over at the waist, yeah, trying to push it with his eyes down below to shin level. And the 2-0 pitch fouled back just to our right, below the booth where the public address announcer is and all the scoreboard operators are.
13: And they all flinched.
14: Meanwhile, I was a man.
13: I was sat still and ready to take it.
14: I'm closing the laptop first. That's more valuable than I am. And then I'll get out of the way. 2-1, the count to Durbin. The pitch. It's a called strike. Pumps in the sinker at 94. 2-2 on the third baseman, who has started all but 10 games at third this year for the Red Sox.
13: Well, it's obvious, as you said, Eovaldi is working bottom of the zone with everything, fastball and splitter.
14: Duran in a crouch at first, doesn't run. The 2-2 pitch is a ball, 3-2. Durbin came over from Milwaukee the beginning of February this year as part of a deal that sent Kyle Harrison, David Hamilton, and Shane Drouin to the Brewers. And those two pitchers account for 40% of their starting rotation right now. 3-2, throw over to first. So I think it's fair to say, with especially as good as Kyle Harrison has pitched, advantage Milwaukee in that trade so far this year.
13: Yeah, yeah, so far.
14: Well, Durbin.
13: Wasn't Durbin part of the Devin Williams trade as well?
14: He was, that's correct.
13: That's a lot of good arms
14: back in 2024. And he pops this one up, foul territory, first base side and into the seats, 3-2. So clearly very highly thought of, because 2 years ago, the Yankees added him to the 40-man roster, then got sent to Milwaukee, sending Devin Williams to the Bronx, and then finished third in National League Rookie of the Year voting last year. Really solid defender, but hitting just 197 to start the day. 3-2. And it's a ground ball back to the mound. Eovaldi snags, throws to second one. Foscue's turn to first is in time. A 1-4-3 double play. And the inning is over. Eovaldi faces just three batters in the fourth and holds the score. Rangers 6, Red Sox 2 at the end of 4. This is Sunday Night Baseball on ESPN Radio and the ESPN app.
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1: The Texas Rangers lead the Boston Red Sox 6-2 as we go to the fifth. Fenway Park here this Sunday night, wrapping up a three-game series. Justin Foscue, the leadoff batter for Texas against Connelly early. And Foscue takes ball one low, 1-0. I'm Mike Cousins, Greg Olson, the former Major League pitcher, to my left. You're high atop this gorgeous ballpark that opened back in 1912. The pitch is in for a strike, and the count is 1-1. Texas offense has come to life tonight. 6 runs on 9 hits, no errors. Boston, 2 runs on 4 hits. And on top of that, the Rangers have stranded 5 runners through 4. 1-1, Foscue out in front, swings and grounds it foul, third base side. It's a ball and 2 strikes.
2: He just wanted to appeal that previous pitch. It was just below the zone. He went to the top of the hat, stopped, and was like, oh, we're only got 1 challenge left. I can't do it here in the fifth. I'm 6-2.
1: Smart to realize that.

0: as we just create new hyphenated phrases in the English language. They don't really mean anything. People are moving around. They're milling about.
1: They're milling. Well, in the world we live in now, everybody's got balls and rubber bands and everything else that they got to use to warm up. So if you, when I said think about warming up, go do all your routine and exercises, because you might be getting hot here in a heartbeat.
0: Greg Weissert just threw his first warm-up pitch. Pitch low to Cody Freeman, 1-0. So early, it's not likely to reach 7 straight starts with at least 6 strikeouts this evening. Walked 2 last inning. He struck out 3 on the night. He's got Foscue at first. Freeman at the plate, 1-for-2. The 1-0. There's a ball away, 2-0. Connelly Early works under a stage name, if you will. Legal first name is Todd. McConnelly is his middle name, so he's really flip-flopping it. It's quasi-stage name, I suppose. Or it's like the lawyer who goes by initial name. Fouled back, 2-1. If I went by M. John Cousins, you know, it sounds a lot fancier.
1: I like MJ.
0: I think that's taken.
1: Yeah. Well, just throwing an idea out there.
0: How does that sound, though? M. John Cousins.
1: Todd Early.
0: Esquire.
1: What's wrong with Todd?
0: Todd Connelly Early. Well, I'll tell you why. Tell you why he goes by Connelly. It's really a synchronicity thing. 2-1 pitch is low, and the count's 3-1, because the names go along in line with his family. So his 3 siblings are Coleman, Cable, and Callum. And his name traces back to his great-grandmother. Now, when he was at West Point, at Army, his first 2 years, got to decide to stay after 2 years. 3-1, grounder left side, off the glove of a diving Durbin. It trickles into left field, and it's a base hit for Cody Freeman. Back-to-back singles for the Rangers, first and second here in the fifth, as they lead the Red Sox 6-2. So when he was at West Point, you got to be a rules follower to be at the academy. So in order not to make the officers mad, he went by Todd there. But everywhere else goes by Connelly.
1: Got it. Thank you.
0: And then went to the University of Virginia, where he eventually got drafted. I think Connelly is a good name in Charlottesville.
1: Yeah. No, it's a good name for a big league pitcher, too.
0: Connelly Early?
1: Yeah.
0: He has struggled early and often tonight. Kyle Higashioka homered off of him in the second inning. And here takes ball one, 1-0.
1: Well, I was looking to see if Higashioka had any sacrifice bunts on the year. He has none. Rangers on the year have 8. And so last time I was looking, as I turned back, he hit the 3-run home run in this about same spot.
0: 1-0 is lifted out to left field, shallow. Meyer, the shortstop, is out. And on the backhand, makes the catch to retire Higashioka, 1 away. It'll be Alejandro Osuna, the number 9 batter. Well, Texas bid adieu to Bruce Bochy, who led them to a World Series in 2023 and managed 2 more seasons through last year. They had last season brought in Skip Schumacher in an advisory role, former manager with the Marlins, and led them to the postseason as well. He was the 2023 Manager of the Year with Miami and worked under the Rangers GM, Chris Young, last year. Here's the pitch to Osuna. It's low for a ball, 1-0. What did you make of Skip Schumacher, just as a person, as we were in his office today? Because I tried to listen, but I was too distracted by his biceps, so I'm going to rely on you for the actual information.
1: Well, he was in the weight room quite a bit. no, I thought he was very thorough, very analytical.
0: It's the 1-0 pitch. Fouled away, left side, out of play, 1-1.
1: Had a pretty good feel for the clubhouse and what was going on. Had a pretty good concept of how to put together a lineup.
0: There was something that stood out to me as well, too, that traces back to our conversation about Brandon Nimmo and the information the staff shares with him. 1-1 pitch. Osuna swings, pops it a mile high on the infield, third base side. Durbin is called off by the shortstop, Meyer. And there are 2 away. Because he was asked, you know, what information do they share with Nimmo, who's struggling but hitting the ball hard? And he goes, well, I prefer to let my coaches coach. And maybe that's something that comes from second time around now as a manager, understanding you don't have to do it all.
1: Yeah. Yeah, no, there was a lot to that. And I did appreciate that, that you're going, all right, you know what, you know how to handle him. You've been dealing with him on a day-to-day basis in the batting cages and around the cages. And so.

0: So, you know, I would like this information relayed. I don't want to do it. I don't want to have to do it. But that's the conversation, yes.
1: Well, three trips through the lineup, and the day is done for Connelly Early, who got rocked a little bit here today by the Texas Rangers, gave up two home runs, and he leaves with two out in the fifth. Our call to the bullpen is brought to you by Liberty Mutual Insurance. 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Two out, top five, Rangers batting. It's Texas 6, Boston 2. 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
1: Fenway Park in Boston, Sunday Night Baseball on ESPN Radio. It's the Rangers 6 and the Red Sox 2. There are two away here in the top of the fifth, and the day is done for the starter Connelly Early, who goes 4 2/3. He's allowed 6 runs to this point. Departs responsible for runners at first and second, and there are two out. The new pitcher is the right-hander Greg Weissert. The batter is the leadoff man Wyatt Langford, who's up for the third time tonight. Already a home run today, righty to a righty. Weissert's first pitch of the night is grounded foul to the Rangers' dugout, third base side. Nothing in one.
0: Weissert's 29th game, 25 innings, 3.86 ERA with a 1.36 WHIP. Fastball heavy. Two-seam and four-seam. Very occasional sweeper, mainly to the righties.
1: His back right foot on the first base side of the rubber. Looks back to second. The 0-1 pitch. Fouled straight back behind home. Nothing in two. The inning started with a single from Justin Foscue up the middle. He's at second base. Cody Freeman ripped a ground ball through the left side right after that. He's at first. And then back-to-back pop-ups to short by Higashioka and Osuna, and Langford trying to continue the damage done by the Rangers as they look to avoid a three-game sweep here on the road. 0-2 pitch. It's in there. Strike three called on the outside corner. Weissert gets the job done, and the inning is over. Midway through the fifth here in Boston, the Rangers 6, the Red Sox 2. 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
11: Bottom of the fifth inning, Red Sox come to the plate, down four against the Texas Rangers, 6-2. For the road team here at Fenway Park, Isaiah Kiner-Falefa, the former Ranger, leads off and takes ball one, down and away. Greg Olson, Mike Cousins with you here tonight, producer Rob Kelly, engineer Doug Lane. Glad to have you as part of the fun. Lots of Scottish soccer fans here tonight, chanting, adding atmosphere and aura to the building. The pitch is lifted to shallow left field, and Duran is out to get it from short, makes the catch, one away. Nathan Eovaldi has cruised thus far here tonight. He's thrown just 60 pitches through now four and a third. Contrast that on the other side with Connelly Early, who in four and two-thirds, a career-high 11 hits. That's five more than he had ever allowed. Struck out three. That's tied for the fewest in any of his 18 major league starts. And so one down, Marcelo Meyer, the batter for Boston. He's 0 for 1. First pitch swinging, comes up empty, nothing and one.
12: Well, I talked about it earlier. I was going, it just feels like he's struggling, and I was shocked at a 69% strike rate. But the pitches were adding up, and the hits were adding up.
11: Lifted the leg in the 0-1. Now they're cutting a miss, 0-2.
12: And it's just one of those nights where everything's just a bit of a struggle, and it felt like the Texas Rangers' game plan was to attack him early, no pun intended. And they did just that.
11: Eovaldi winds and fires. 0-2 and a check swing. Meyer holds, 1-2. And it was just a bad start from the beginning. Sometimes it's not going to be your day. Wyatt Langford led off with a home run over the monster in left. And then in the second inning, just seven batters later, Higashioka went deep for a three-run blast. Boston's not been able to overcome that. 1-2 pitch. Bounces home. Curveball spiked in the dirt. Two balls, two strikes. A little bit of a command issue with the curveball tonight. Eovaldi sailed one to the backstop earlier in the game. A wild pitch in the second. And that one was short and outside.
12: That one was about 57 feet. That one was, I don't really like this pitch. I think he might be sitting on it. I don't want to hang it. So I smother it in the dirt. I affectionately call those smother hooks.
11: 2-2. And Meyer loops it, shallow center, base hit. Over the glove of a leaping Foscue at second base. And the Red Sox have a runner on, as they have in all but the first inning. Near bottom five, trailing 6-2. That's just their fifth hit of the night. Bottom of the order for Carlos Narvaez.
12: That's going to be one of those at-bats where Eovaldi looks back and go, man, I let that one get away. He goes split finger, strike one, split finger down and away, strike two. And then he tries to run a cutter up and away, which I didn't really like that pitch. And then he throws a 57-foot breaking ball, and then the cutter in there, he flares into right center.
11: Eovaldi comes home. Narvaez takes a slider low for ball one. The catcher is 0 for 1. Well, after starting 31 of the first 50 games behind the plate for Narvaez tonight here almost midway through June, this is just his fourth start behind the plate this month. The pitch. It's a strike, and the count is even 1-1. Mickey Gasper has come on. Connor Wong catching as well. So Narvaez, who is an excellent defender, has a little bit fallen to the wayside. And you got Meyer at first, held there by Jake Berger. Sox down four. The pitch. That's a strike. And it's 1-2. The wave is now circulating here around Fenway as well. I think the atmosphere with the Scottish soccer fans, again, here to see their team play yesterday, which was at Foxborough. They were in, I think anybody I talked to who stayed in a hotel this weekend here in Boston, there were Scots
13: in their hotel. I came down to get breakfast this morning at my hotel in Cambridge, and they were everywhere, and I didn't even realize, make the connection about the World Cup until I woke up this morning and I was in line to get a bagel. 1-2 pitch, grounded foul, third base side.
12: You obviously didn't see the Scotland win last night, 1-0 over Haiti.
13: You know, I missed it.
12: Yeah.
13: I had it on my calendar and totally whiffed on it.
12: Yeah, so I got people walking around in kilts in my lobby, and they were all fired up for their game last night.
13: So if you're joining us late, a good portion of the bleachers out in right center field, Scottish soccer fans here. You wonder how many firsts they've seen tonight. If you've never been to a baseball game before, pitch is swung on and missed by Narvaez. He's down on strikes. They're two away for the Red Sox here in the fifth, trailing the Rangers 6-2. And they marched earlier today here in Boston. They are called the Tartan Army, and they met up in Evans Way Park. And there's a statue there of the Scottish poet Robert Burns. So there were bagpipes, there were kilts, there were Scottish flags. And then they have come here because it's Scottish Celebration Night, where they gave out a special jersey when you came into the ballpark with a Scottish flag on it. Top of the order, Masutaka Yoshida takes, and the count is nothing and one as that goes in for a strike.
12: Did you participate in the parade?
13: Well, some of us had to work, Greg. I would have otherwise, sure. I love a parade. A nice stroll, some euphoria along the way, camaraderie. One well out in front, a swing and a miss over the curveball. Nothing in two to Yoshida.
12: And now this is not your normal Major League Baseball game atmosphere where people are kind of sitting around waiting for something to cheer about. I feel like the Scots have just brought the cheer and then waiting for something else to happen.
13: They were doing their own karaoke before the game, too. Two out, runner at first, 0-2. Swing and a miss, strike three. Well, they'll remember Nathan Eovaldi after seeing what he has done today. It's been on easy mode for him so far against the Red Sox. Picks up his fourth and fifth strikeouts and takes us to the end of the fifth at Fenway Park. The Rangers 6, the Red Sox 2. This is Sunday Night Baseball on ESPN Radio and the ESPN app.
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13: Sixth inning in Boston. It's the Rangers 6, the Red Sox 2. Josh Young leads off for Texas. Pops up Greg Weissert's pitch. Foul about 2 rows beyond the Red Sox dugout down the first baseline for strike one. I'm Mike Cousins with former Major League pitcher Greg Olson here tonight as the Red Sox look for a 3-game sweep over the Rangers.
16: 10-1 was the final on Friday, 6-3 yesterday, but today it's the Rangers with a four-run lead, batting in the sixth. Josh Jung, 1-for-2, swings and fouls his pitch back, no balls and two strikes. Jung, Nimmo, and Duran, 2, 3, and 4, due up against Greg Weissert, a reliever who came on to clean up after Connolly early. The starter went 4 2/3, and Weissert struck out Wyatt Langford, ending the inning in the fifth. The 0-2. That just misses. One ball, two strikes. So Early gave up 11 hits, 6 earned runs. Home runs an issue as well. Gave up 2 home runs tonight, and he's allowed 14 home runs in his last 11 starts. Didn't give up any in his first 8 starts last year. 1-2 is fouled up the third baseline on the ground. Multiple home runs in 5 of his 14 starts this year.
12: Yeah, and it's been against the right-handed hitters for the most part. We were hitting 235 with 8 home runs, and now 10.
16: Weissert faces third base. The 1-2. Strike 3 called. Second punch out. This one may get reversed, though. Here's a challenge from Josh Jung. Rangers are down to their last challenge. We're on the top of the sixth. I think he's going to win this one, though. It looked outside originally, and it is outside. So good challenge there by Jung. The ball was 1.6 inches off the plate. And the count is even, 2-2. Righty Weissert rocks back and forth on the pitcher's slab and delivers. And the 2-2 flied center field. Rafaela going back, and he backpedals into it and makes the catch. Let's pause 10 seconds for station identification. 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
16: We're in the top of the sixth here in Boston. It's the Rangers 6 and the Red Sox 2. On Sunday Night Baseball, Mike Cousins and Greg Olson with you. Brandon Nimmo is the batter. 1-for-3 with a double. It scored 2 and hits this one hard to the gap in left center field. It takes 2 hops and bangs off the base of the green wall. Nimmo is into second base. His second hit of the night. His second double. He's 2-for-4. And the Rangers looking to build their lead here in the sixth. Have a runner in scoring position with 1 away.
12: Both of his doubles have come first pitch. First one was a fastball middle of the plate. This one was a well-located two-seam fastball away. And he doesn't try to do too much, stays with it. But I would guarantee that it's probably one of the highest exit velocities we have seen tonight. That ball is a laser.
16: 105.6 off the bat. Brings up Ezekiel Duran, who is 0-for-3. Swings through the first pitch. Nothing in one. So, yeah. Pretty hard hit.
12: Yeah. Now it looked like a 4-iron.
16: Third hardest hit ball tonight. And one that was ahead of that was Wyatt Langford's leadoff home run in the first inning. That made it 1-0. 0-1. It's a broken back grounder over to third. Durbin to his left. The third baseman throws on the run and just gets Duran sprinting up the line for out number 2. So Texas took a 1-0 lead in the first on Wyatt Langford's third home run of the season. And then expanded that to 4-0 in the top of the second inning when Kyle Higashioka, the catcher, hit a 3-run home run. Bottom 2, the Red Sox got on the board. An RBI ground out from Marcelo Meyer made it 4-1. Or rather 4-2, I should say, following the solo home run from Wilson Contreras. Scoreless third. Texas 2 more on the RBI double from Nimmo in the fourth. And that's where we stand now. The Rangers batting in the sixth. The 6-2 lead. It's Jake Berger in the right side. 2 out. And he takes a strike. 0-1. A really nice chat with Berger before the game, who is a big-time English soccer fan. Tottenham Hotspur is his team. And the World Cup is going to be at the Cowboys Stadium on Wednesday, which conveniently aligns with a day off for the Rangers. Berger pops up the 0-1 pitch behind home plate and out of play. No balls, 2 strikes. It's a dedication to be an English soccer fan because you're waking up usually very early to watch games being played across the Atlantic.
12: I thought they had this record button thing that you could use.
16: There's no fun. Everybody can spoil it on social media now. You got to watch live. 0-2. Ground ball, third base. It's a fair ball, deep. Durbin throws one hop, and Berger is out by a fraction of a step at first base. Rangers could challenge this. Skip Schumacher looking to his video staff to see if they advise him to challenge it. Rangers have not abdicated their positions on the base paths just yet as they waited out. To the naked eye, it looked like Berger was out. And the Rangers now give up the fight. So nothing across for Texas, top six. Red Sox coming up. They trail by 4-6-2. 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
16: Red Sox, and it is a 6-2 lead for the Rangers, trying to avoid a 3-game sweep at the hands of the Red Sox. Bottom six, Adon Rafaela checked his swing and grounded it foul up the third baseline from Nathan Eovaldi, just his 74th pitch. As the 36-year-old goes to work here in the sixth. Mike Cousins, Greg Olson with you. The 0-1 pitch is swung on and fouled back again. Nothing and two. Scottish celebration night here tonight. If you're wondering why it sounds like a soccer match here at Fenway Park. The Scottish soccer fans have assembled beyond the outfield walls out in right center, making it a very festive atmosphere here this evening. There is more action in the Red Sox bullpen. Ryan Watson has started to get loose. The 0-2 pitch is downstairs. 1-2 from Eovaldi, who has gone deep into games this year, Greg. He's gone 8 innings already this year and 7 innings on 5 separate occasions.
26: Well, he has been their guy. I mean, 80 innings coming into this game. A little bit of a blip in the second inning.
16: The 1-2 pitch. Up and away, 2 balls, 2 strikes. Not happy he missed that one.
26: No, he wanted to go up out of the zone, and he missed wide, so it was really a non-competitive pitch. But everything he's been throwing has had a purpose. It's splitters bottom of the zone, working bottom of the zone.
16: 2-2, foul back.
26: Cutters in on the hands of lefties, curveballs on occasion. But he looks like the veteran out there with just a very serious sequence. Everything is overlapping and overlaying and has a purpose.
16: He went 1-2-3 in the first. As you mentioned, the second was a little bit of trouble. 2-2 pitch inside. 3-2. Wilson Contreras led off with a home run to the first row of the monster seats out in left field. And then a ground out from Marcelo Meyer brought home Caleb Durbin, who had walked. In the third, got out of it with just three batters in a double play. Three batters in a double play in the fourth. 3-2 pitch, routine grounded to shortstop, and Duran gobbles it up, throws to first, and gets Seydan Rafaela one away. And the fifth inning, last inning, faced just four batters, gave up a one-out single, and here retires the leadoff man. So continuing to work with relative ease, it'll be Willier Abreu, who is 0 for 2. Came into the game 3 for 7 against Eovaldi. Three hits, two of them were homers. Leads Boston in a number of games played, in hits and doubles. Nothing doing tonight for the left-handed hitting right fielder. First pitch, he's out in front, grounds it foul sharply up the first baseline. Pablo Cabrera, first base coach, getting out of the way. Brandon Nimmo comes over to get it as it had bounced to him out in right field and tosses it into the stands for a souvenir.
26: Eovaldi is aware of that number, 3 for 7 coming into the game. Abreu's aware of that number. And so Eovaldi's going out there going, all right, I got to change everything up because this ain't working.
16: A one. Downstairs, 1-1. How would that impact you when you faced, in your career, hitters who had done well against you?
26: I would diagnose what was going wrong, where if I was falling behind and then giving into them in counts, or else they were ambushing me early.
16: The 1-1 pitch is lifted to shallow left center field. Duran is out from short. Freeman coming in from left. Freeman calls off Duran. The left fielder makes the catch. Two down for the Red Sox in the sixth.
26: But I would try to do something different. I would break down the at-bats and try to figure out where I'm going wrong. And now obviously guys will see guys well. And it doesn't matter what I do. I can just throw my glove out on the mound. I'm giving up a double. And there's the other situation of where, you know, you're facing guys that don't see you well at all, and they can't hit off you no matter what you throw.
16: Wilson Contreras, the home run in the second, struck out last time in the fourth, and hits this one a mile out to left field. Forget about it! His second monster shot of the night! A solo blast out to left field. Wilson Contreras with home run number 16 of the year. And the Red Sox have life here in the last of the sixth. It's Texas 6 and Boston 3 on a 392-foot home run for Wilson Contreras.
26: Well, Contreras had hit a home run in the second inning on a split-finger fastball that was really well located. This fastball was a four-seamer brought right down Broadway, about at the knees. Contreras just smashes it to left.
16: And he celebrates with a Wally the Green Monster helmet, hat, whatever you want to call it, mascot head on in the dugout. Jarren Duran, hard swing, chopper back to the mound, glove by Eovaldi, throws to first in plenty of time to get Duran, and the inning is over. More damage done, though, by Wilson Contreras, his second solo home run of the night. Maybe disappeared into the evening as well, out over the top of the monster. At the end of six, it's the Rangers in the lead, 6-3 over the Boston Red Sox. This is Sunday Night Baseball on ESPN Radio and the ESPN app.
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3: Nick DeLuca in our Baseball Tonight studios. Brewers and Phillies finishing their series this afternoon. Milwaukee getting some power from an unlikely source.
6: Sanchez 1-0. Blake hits it high and deep to left field. Backing up Sosa. Turning, watching, leaping. Goodbye! What a big swing, Blake Perkins. It's a two-out, three-run bomb to left in the fourth.
3: WTMJ Perkins entered the game hitting 113, his first home run of the season. Jackson Churio went deep as well. Christopher Sanchez allowing four earned for the Phillies, ending a streak of eight starts with two earned or fewer. Phillies shut out for the seventh time this season. That's tied for the second most in the majors. 4-0 final. Brewers back up five games in the NL Central. Back to Boston with Greg Olson and Mike Cousins.
7: Thanks so much, Nick. It's not often you hear what a big swing by Blake Perkins, but that's how good of a year the Milwaukee Brewers are having, and doing that against Christopher Sanchez, who earlier this year had the longest scoreless streak in the majors. Got a standing ovation when that came to a close. So we go to the seventh here at Fenway, and a new pitcher is on for the Red Sox. First, it was Connelly early, the starter, 4 2/3. Tagged for six runs. Greg Weissert, excellent behind him. 1 1/3 scoreless. It's the rookie Ryan Watson on the mound against Nicky Lopez, who steps in here. And Ryan Watson, 28-year-old rookie out of Auburn University, Greg.
26: Yep, I've gotten to know Ryan quite well over the years. I actually coached him a little bit when I was the undergrad student assistant. But getting his chance this year, 38th inning.
7: Ground ball foul from Lopez, 0-2.
26: Sorry, 23rd game, 24th game. But mix of pitches, cut fastball, sweeper, four-seam, two-seam, curveball, splitter.
7: Nicky Lopez stepping in, pinch hitter for Justin Foscue. It was 3-for-3. And the pitch is hit on a line to left. Here comes Duran, and it holds up for the left fielder, who makes the catch shoulder high. Lopez can easily step in at second base for Foscue, who is the starter today. So one down against Watson. Red Sox traded for him December of last year, made the opening day roster, signed with the Orioles out of Auburn originally in 2020. One out, nobody aboard. For Cody Freeman, the Rangers 6, and the Red Sox 3 here in the 7th. Kicking the pitch. That's a ball, 1-0. How much do you keep an eye on your former program in Auburn, Alabama?
26: A little bit. I announced some of their games, but like I said, I was the undergrad student assistant trying to finish my degree, and Ryan Watson was a senior, wasn't getting to pitch very much, and had good stuff. So we tinkered around. I gave him him starting to throw a curveball, and now it's been a very effective pitch for him.
7: Pitch is a ball, 2-0.
26: And when I saw him in the clubhouse, we talked for a little bit, and it was a good conversation. I'm proud of him. He's done well.
7: 2-0. A righty delivers, gets a grounder almost right back to his glove. It popped out of it. He grabbed it on the rebound and underhands to first. There are two away. Watson working out of the Red Sox bullpen here in the 7th. Kyle Higashioka coming up. What is it like to teach someone something that you did so well, throwing the curveball, knowing that, all right, probably not going to match up to the way I did it, but understanding as a teacher still you're given the basics to get to where he eventually wants to be?
26: That's exactly. You're given the basics, and you're just talking through it, going, okay, I thought this, and not everything works with everybody.
7: Higashioka takes down and away, 1-0.
26: And so the key to teaching or the key to coaching is being able to speak what the person needs to hear for it to be effective. And so I can tell you, okay, hey.
7: 1-0 pitch, called strike, 1-1.
26: You know, to throw a good curveball, you have to have a short arm arc and back. And so what does that mean to you? What do you need to hear? You know, a little bit shorter in back, a little bit shorter in front. You got to create spin. So
7: Watson's 1-1, fouled back on a fastball, 1-2.
26: But it's fun when you're working with a good athlete that obviously is capable of trying new things and new pitches. And so Ryan Watson was very capable of picking it up, and it ended up being one of his go-to pitches here in the big leagues, which...
7: He's ahead in the count as 1-2 pitch. It's a sweeper in the dirt, 2-2.
26: But as you know, you're never too old to learn. So my last 2 years were with the Dodgers, and Sandy Koufax was roaming around spring training. And he of the great curveball.
7: 2-2. Gashioka takes inside, 3-2.
26: He and I mean, I loved having conversations with him. He changed my grip. And so we're sitting there talking about it, and he gave me a whole new theory of, you know, see how much you can make the ball spin in 60 feet instead of trying to do this or trying to do that, and just simply breaking down to the fact that how much can I make this ball spin in 60 feet.
7: 3-2 pitch, foul back out of play. And being a lifelong learner is having an attitude of curiosity is something that's so helpful as you go along through life. You get it, it's very easy to get into the routine, the mundanity of adult life. And yep. By seeking out those new experiences, it keeps things fresh. Another 3-2. And it's a hard liner left field, down for a base hit. Duran was playing back closer to the warning track. So Higashioka with a hard hit, two out single through the left side. And that's why I'm so impressed that you went back to get your degree, because there are not a lot of former players who are also astrophysics majors too.
26: Yeah, well, I didn't get one in that one.
7: Oh, I'm sorry.
26: Yeah.
7: I must have misread that.
26: Yeah, no. Interdisciplinary studies. I got three minors.
7: What made you want to go back?
26: I wanted to go back so I could start announcing on a more regular basis, and there's not a whole lot of announcing in college baseball in California.
7: Alejandro Osuna, swing and a miss. 0-1 on the Rangers center fielder. They're up 6-3. Rangers over the Red Sox, top of the seventh. Mike Cousins and Greg Olson.
26: So as part of the deal of moving back to Alabama, my wife forced me to go back to school to finish my degree.
7: 0-1. And he skies it left field. Duran a couple of steps in. Now back to his left as he reads it correctly and makes the catch. And the inning is over. Well, you're very relatable. There are, I'm sure, a lot of men in our audience who can relate to their wives making them do things.
26: Yeah.
7: Yours was educational. Mine happened to be chores. Seventh inning stretch time here at Fenway. Oh, it's time to sing, and there are a lot of people happy to do it. Rangers 6, Red Sox 3. This is Sunday Night Baseball on ESPN Radio and the ESPN app.
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7: Bottom seven, Nathan Eovaldi back to work, and the Rangers starter's 86th pitch of the night is a ball low to Caleb Durbin, and the count is 1-0. Texas 6, Boston 3. It was 4-0 Texas after just an inning and a half before the Red Sox even got on the board. Rangers trying to salvage one in this three-game series. Eovaldi fires, Durbin chopper to third, right to his counterpart Josh Jung, who loads up and throws and retires Caleb Durbin, one away. I'm Mike Cousins along with Greg Olson, the former Major League pitcher. No relief yet for Nathan Eovaldi, who hasn't quite needed it. He's given up three runs on six hits, two solo home runs to Wilson Contreras. And Jacob Junis, the right-hander, is warming in the Rangers bullpen with the end of the night near, but not here, for Eovaldi. Isaiah Kiner-Falefa, one for two. Swings at the first pitch, broken back grounded to short. And Nicky Lopez, who takes over at short, throws to first and retires IKF. Two up and two down on quick ground ball outs. So maybe Eovaldi's going to go to the eighth with the way he's pitching here. Very efficient in the seventh inning.
0: Yeah, I commented during the break that I think it's going to be a short leash. You don't want to get your starter in trouble. He's thrown well. He's got a 6-3 lead. You don't want to give him too much traffic and damage what was a good outing.
7: Wind up in the pitch to Marcelo Meyer. Down and in, 1-0. Couple of defensive changes in the inning for Texas. Nicky Lopez came in as a pinch hitter for Justin Foscue last inning, lined out to left field. He goes in at shortstop. And then Cody Freeman goes from left field to second base. And Ezekiel Duran goes from shortstop to left field. 1-0 pitch. For a ball, 2-0.
0: Ezekiel Duran nicknamed himself the solution.
7: Which has become manifest in t-shirts. Pitches down and in, 3-0, including one worn by his manager in his office before the game.
0: But I was saying, goes from shortstop to left field. He's very versatile. And then Skip Schumacher said that, hey, if I need a third catcher, can you do it? And he's like, of course I can.
7: 3-0 pitch is in for a strike for the left-handed hitting Meyer, 3-1.
0: But you got to have guys like that on your roster that are flexible, willing to do that. Not just, hey, I want to be at shortstop the whole game because that's glamorous.
7: 3-1 pitch, swing and a foul tip, 3-2. In fact, the Red Sox had a guy like that, and they traded him to the Giants. Rafael Devers.
0: Yeah.
7: He didn't quite want to change positions.
0: Yeah. Well, there's one thing that you better hit really well if you're not going to be flexible.
7: 3-2 pitch. Swing and a miss. Strike three. Nathan Eovaldi with one of his most efficient innings of the night. Still under 100 pitches as he has carried the Rangers to the end of the seventh inning. Texas 6, Boston 3. 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
7: 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We're in the eighth. Here on a comfortable early summer night at Fenway Park in Boston, Massachusetts. Mike Cousins and Greg Olson with you. And the Texas Rangers up 6-3 over the Boston Red Sox. Wyatt Langford fouled away the first pitch and does the same to the second. High and behind home plate. But this time, it's catchable and it's bobbled and caught. Carlos Narvaez squeezed the glove. The ball danced up and gravity brought it back down. And Narvaez looks more relieved than pleased that he caught that ball, lest the crowd turn against him on a play they feel he should have and eventually did make for the first out.
26: Well, I mean, that's pretty much just about as standard as it gets for a pop-up to two. And ball tips off the end of his glove, and he's able to secure it with the glove around the waist. A little look of, woo, that was close.
7: One out, nobody aboard. It's Josh Young, the third baseman, at the plate. Fifth time up tonight, and he takes a ball low from Ryan Watson, 1-0. Starter Connolly early had probably his roughest start of 2026. And just his 18th start of his career. 4 2/3, 11 hits, 6 runs. Foul ball, line drive, right side out of play. 1-1 for Young. Walked 2 and struck out a career low, tying 3 batters. Greg Weissert, an inning and a third of scoreless relief behind him. And so it's just been the Red Sox offense trying to play catch-up. Down 6-3 in the 8th inning. The pitch, up and in. 2 balls, 1 strike to Young. It's the sign of a good time tonight. A crowd that appears to be well marinated in all sorts of amber liquids out beyond the right field wall. Scottish soccer fans here. 2-1 pitch. That's way inside, and it clips Young. He's hit by the pitch, and the cutter got him. He'll go to first base. Sunflower seed shells sprayed all along the warning track. More of them on the third base side where the Rangers are than on the first base side for the Red Sox. Boston last in the American League East, 10 games under 500, 29-39. The Yankees having recently eclipsed the Rays for first place in the division, and the Rangers at 34-36. 2 games under and starting the night in third in the AL West. It's Brandon Nimmo taking first pitch, ball one. The Red Sox are in, Greg, such an interesting spot right now where, depending on how things go, even though they're 13 games out of the division lead, wild card is always there. 1-0 pitch, hammered to center field. It sends Rafaela retreating, center fielder to the warning track, and he makes the catch in one of the deepest parts of the ballpark and fires a dart back into second base. Well, the triangle measures 420 all the way out there to the right of straightaway center. He was shy of that and to the left, but still very deep. He is speedy out there. Last year's Gold Glove winner got back on that one and made the catch, 2 down.
26: I mean, this ball was hit about as far as you could hit a baseball and not get a home run. And then Young was thinking about tagging.
7: Yeah. He would have been out if he did.
26: And he would have been dead out. Rafaela threw a laser.
7: Ezekiel Duran fouls away the first pitch, strike one to the shortstop, who is 0 for 4 in the cleanup spot today.
26: And then just sitting out in center field right now, twirling his glove like a gunfighter twirls a gun.
7: Blowing the smoke off the tip of the glove. Swing and a miss by Duran. He's down 0-2. Bottom of the 8th inning when the Red Sox come up. They're scheduled to have Carlos Narvaez, Masataka Yoshida, and Seidan Rafaela. It's 9-1 and 2 for interim skipper Chad Tracy. Go to. Swing and a miss, strike three, and the inning is over. Excellent and effective relief between Weissert and Watson out of the Red Sox bullpen. Can they get their offense going? Rangers 6, Red Sox 3. As we go to the bottom of the eighth, this is Sunday Night Baseball on ESPN Radio and the ESPN app.
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7: Bottom of the eighth inning, the Texas Rangers 6 and the Boston Red Sox 3 here at Fenway Park. The night is done for Rangers starter Nathan Eovaldi, who was excellent tonight in 7 innings. 6 hits, 3 earned runs, 1 walk, 6 strikeouts. The righty Jacob Junis, his first pitch of the night, is inside to catcher Carlos Narvaez, 1-0. My cousins, Greg Olson, with you as Eovaldi was efficient throughout, had a 1-2-3 inning in his final frame in the 7th, with a couple of ground outs and a strikeout. And the Rangers will lean on their bullpen here, trying to pick up the win and get 6 outs. Narvaez waits, and he takes a called strike on a slider from Junis, 1-1.
26: Junis comes in, been excellent out of the bullpen, 1-1, 1-5-7, 25th appearance, one game started.
7: Gets a swing and a miss, and it's 1-2.
26: Features mainly a slider at 42%, two-seam fastball, changeup, four-seam fastball.
7: Kicking the 1-2, swing and a miss, and a slider down and away, strike three. Jacob Junis transitions from formerly being a starter to exclusively a reliever. Last year pitched in 57 games out of the Cleveland bullpen. It was the first year of his career he never started a game. Signed a one-year deal with the Rangers this year. They had a lot of turnover in their bullpen. Still an excellent pitching staff. Top of the order, Masataka Yoshida looks at a fastball, ball one.
26: Well, that slider that he just threw and struck out Narvaez has a 103 batting average against.
7: Yoshida takes ball two downstairs, 2-0. In the leadoff spot for third time in his career today, Yoshida's 1-for-3. 2-0 pitch is a base hit into right field. Make it 2-for-4. Yoshida takes a turn around first base and taps the brakes there, setting up the best possible spot in the Red Sox lineup for there to be runners on base. 2-3-4 up next, and it's Rafaela that hope can get going after an 0-for-3 start to his night.
26: Yeah, it wasn't pretty. That was the slider that I was talking about with a very low batting average against, but it got in on the hands of Yoshida, and he was able to flare it out into right.
0: Right-handed hitting Rafaela. Slow roller to shortstop. Lopez charges, throws, and on the backhand, it's dug out of the dirt by Berger, and he completes the putout. And just like that, there are two away. Yoshida into scoring position at second base. And you thought Rafaela would be happy to see Evaldi leave the game. He was 0 for 3 against him, 0 for 9 in his career. So eager, in fact, that Junis got exactly what he wanted. Eager to swing at pitches from anybody else.
26: Yeah, and that two-seam fastball from Junis was way in off the plate, tied him up.
0: So it's up to Willier.

0: is low, 1-2.
1: But if they had done anything with what Contreras has done tonight, it might be interesting.
0: Wilson Contreras, 2 home runs and 2 of his swings, accounting for 2 of the 3 Red Sox runs. 1-2. Swing and a line drive right field. That's a base hit. Here comes Yoshida around third. He scores with ease as the throw goes to second base. And Willier Abreu has his first hit of the night. And the Red Sox in the bottom of the eighth pull to within 2 against the Rangers. It's Texas 6 and Boston 4. That pitch just hung up too much. Not where Junis wanted it.
1: No. He's a two-seam fastball guy with that big sweeper. And against lefties, it's a little bit more of a change-up sweeper two-seamer. That two-seamer was left right over the middle of the plate.
0: And the dangerous Wilson Contreras, the batter. First pitch is a strike on the outside corner, 0-1. 2 home runs tonight, 2-for-3 for Contreras, who has hit numbers 15 and 16. Both home runs over the monster. The 0-1 pitch is high, 1-1. And in a 6-4 ball game in the bottom of the eighth inning, he represents the tying run for the Red Sox with Willier Abreu on at first.
1: This was always my worst nightmare, Mike, was finding a way to get a rally started and get the hot guy coming to the plate.
0: 1-1. Swing and a pop-up. Foul territory. First base side. Higashioka, the catcher. Berger missed it. The first baseman missed it. And it lands harmlessly for a strike. Like two receivers going out on a route in football. Neither one thinks the ball's coming to them. And the Rangers will hope they do not rue that missed opportunity to get out of the inning.
1: But I feel like there was not much communication between the two. Berger comes running in, sees where Higashioka is, and then by the time he looks up, he has overrun that pop-up that was tracking to come back towards the pitching mound.
0: Junis with a 1-2. Swinging a ground ball through the left side. A base hit. Runners at first and second for the Red Sox. Trying to eke out a rally against Jacob Junis out of the Rangers bullpen. So the tying runs are aboard for the Red Sox in the bottom of the eighth. It remains to be seen whether that dropped or missed foul ball that would have ended the inning will hurt for the Rangers. But at the moment, it certainly threatens to, like a sword hanging over their heads by a string.
1: I think it's going to hurt a lot. Now we're going to have a mound visit. But knowing the situation of being an eighth inning, ninth inning guy, most of my career, that one out that you just gave up and allowed to fall to the turf is going to hurt.
0: The bullpen door has swung open in right field. And the Texas Rangers are making a call to the bullpen, brought to you by Liberty Mutual Insurance. The shutdown left-hander Jacob Latz starts his trot from right field. 2 out here in the bottom of the eighth, 2 aboard and a 2-run game. It's the Rangers 6 and the Red Sox 4 as they continue to threaten at the plate. This is Major League Baseball on ESPN Radio and the ESPN app.
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5: The Fan. 2-0 with Greg Olson, Mike Cousins here at Fenway Park.
6: Lats 2-1 on the year, 1-6-9, 10 saves out of 12 opportunities. Four-seam fastball, and he comes walking into a mess right here, left on left.
5: Duran 1-for-3 tonight. Hitters count, the 2-0 pitch. Foul back, he got underneath a four-seamer at 96. Two balls, one strike. Jacob Lats has held opposing batters to a 120 average and a 395 OPS. It's the lowest average in OPS of any major league pitcher who's thrown at least 30 innings this year. This is the guy to put out the fire for the Rangers. They're up 6-4, trying to avoid a sweep here in Boston. Last of the eighth, 2-1. And Duran, slow roller, up toward first. Berger fields and steps on first with his left foot, and the inning is over. Perhaps nobody faster than Duran to go up the baseline, but Berger, right place, right time, and the inning is over. The Red Sox push one across in the eighth, and it's a 6-4 Rangers lead as we go to the ninth. 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

0: is truly remarkable to watch. They were literally one play away from getting to the Super Bowl. If you don't think that Trent McDuffie or Myles Garrett can make one play for you, y'all are crazy.
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12: Top of the ninth inning in Boston. The Rangers with a 6-4 lead over the Red Sox. Boston brings in Tommy Canley, the right-hander out of the bullpen. The veteran ready to go against Jake Berger right on right. Rangers with a two-run lead. First pitch of the night for Canley. And it's just called strike one. As you might have guessed, Greg Olson, a changeup.
13: It was a changeup. He will throw the changeup 61% of the time. A four-seam fastball, 29%. And a very occasional slider.
12: Big offensive night for Texas. The 0-1 pitch to Berger. Swings and misses at a changeup. Nothing in two. Rangers have 6 runs on 13 hits tonight. Boston, 4 runs on 9 hits. After the Red Sox got one aboard in the 8th inning. And if you're wondering why a regular season game here in the middle of June sounds as rowdy as it is, if you haven't been with us all night, because the World Cup played at Foxborough, and Scotland was one of those teams, Scottish Heritage Night here tonight at Fenway. And so the soccer fans have been at the game, chanting all night, singing to the Proclaimers, Scottish group between innings as well. You know, I would walk 500 miles.
13: Yep.
12: They love that song. 0-2 pitch to Berger. He checks his swing and holds up. And the count is 1-2. So it has felt, albeit there has been a paucity of postseason games here in the last several years, very much like a postseason game here tonight. Berger 1-for-4 with a double. The pitch, swing and a miss. Canley struck him out on a changeup. One away in the top of the 9th inning. Well, the bullpen tonight has been very good.
13: Yeah.
12: Between Greg Weissert, Ryan Watson, they covered 3 1/3 behind Connolly early. They have given up no runs and just 2 hits now as Canley comes into the game and retires the first batter he faces. It's the Nicky Lopez up for the second time after he entered in the 7th and lined out to left field. Left-handed batter, the pitch. Grounded toward first base. Contreras charge. Underhand toss over to first. Canley covers the bag. 2 quick outs for Canley out of the pen.
13: You want to tell him what he got both the guys out on?
12: Fastball.
13: Changeup.
12: Oh! I blew it.
13: I mean, it's fun to watch a guy throw a pitch that everybody in the world knows is coming. And they roll over it like it's just the softest ground ball. You just threw him a Bugs Bunny knuckleball or something. And they cannot hit Canley's changeup.
12: And it's amazing that at 61%, he's throwing it 24% less than he did last year. So 2 down. Cody Freeman bats for Texas. Right on right. Pitches in the dirt. 1 ball, no strikes. There's a great sense of urgency from Tommy Canley, who came jolting out of the Red Sox bullpen. Still running hard at 36 years old. Now in his 12th year in the majors. The 1-0 pitch is a ball, 2-0.
13: He was one of the main guys in the back end of the bullpen of Detroit. Before that, 7 years with the Yankees, 2 years with the White Sox.
12: A well-traveled man who signed a minor league deal with Boston this year and got called up just 10 days ago from AAA. 2-0. Here's a ball, 3-0.
13: I think at some point last year, he was challenged to get somebody on a strikeout on a fastball by his dugout. And I was at the game, and he looks in the dugout and goes, yeah, all right, there you go. Game's off. I got a strikeout with a fastball.
12: 3-0 is indeed a fastball at 92 for a strike. And the count is 3-1. Texas 6, Boston 4, top of the ninth inning. A game that on the scoreboard is close. It hasn't always felt that way tonight. The 3-1 pitch, hardliner foul, third baseline and into the seats. 3-2. Hasn't felt close because of the way that Texas burst it open in the first two innings. Pair of home runs, including a three-run blast from Kyle Higashioka. So before Boston could really get anything going, it was 4-0. And it did respond with two in the second. Here's the pitch. And it is ball four from Kainley. So it was 4-2 after two. Texas scored two more against the Boston starter Connolly early in the fourth inning. That made it 6-2 Rangers after four. And Boston has just slowly chipped away at things. One in the sixth, one in the eighth. And they'll be down by at least two in the bottom of the ninth inning. We get a visit to the mound here for the Red Sox. Let's pause 10 seconds for station identification. 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
12: From Fenway Park in Boston, it's the Rangers with a 6-4 lead over the Red Sox. Top of the ninth inning, two out and a runner at first. I'm Mike Cousins along with former Major League pitcher Greg Olson. And here comes Jock Peterson to the plate. A pinch hitter has often hit in the leadoff spot this year, but with a lefty on the mound, did not get the call. So pitching coach Andrew Bailey just came out. What is that conversation like there?
13: I'm sure they're going through the sequence of what they want to do to Jock Peterson. This is exactly it. I was watching Kainley after he walked Lopez.
12: Two-time All-Star Peterson takes the first pitch, up and away, 1-0, and then twists his torso right and then left, getting his body loose here after 3 hours of waiting to get into the game.
13: Yeah, but Kainley had Lopez all set up for a changeup on that 3-2 pitch. He quick-pitched it, did everything right, except did not execute the pitch.
12: 1-0 to Peterson, up and away, snap throw to first base, leaping grab by Contreras over there at first. Never really a threat to retire Freeman on the bases. Jock Peterson injured a ton last year, so returning on a player option this year. And at this point in the season, he's been about 20% better than league average at the plate. Always a threat to go deep. 2-0 pitch from Kainley is a strike on the changeup. 2-1 to Peterson. Peterson waggles the bat back and forth, deep in the left-handed box, 2-1. He cuts at it and fouls it back, and the count is 2-2. Kainley and Peterson have only squared off three times, surprising given the length of time that they both spent playing in professional baseball. And Peterson is 0-for-3, one strikeout against Kainley. Right-hander set, Freeman leads off of first, two out. And the 2-2 pitch, Kainley to Peterson. Swinging a grounder, second base, on the backhand. Kenner Falefa runs, flips to second for the short out. And that retires the side. No runs across. The bullpen has not given up any runs tonight for the Red Sox. Can the offense come to life? Bottom nine, they'll be down 6-4 against the Rangers. This is Sunday Night Baseball on ESPN Radio and the ESPN app.
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17: It's the bottom of the ninth inning here in Boston. Rangers trying to get a win, their first and only of this series if they can do it. 6-4 their lead over the Boston Red Sox. Mike Cousins and Greg Olson on hand. Caleb Durbin, Isaiah Kiner-Falefa, and Marcelo Meyer are the scheduled three batters for the Red Sox. Down a pair against Jacob Lats. Elias Diaz takes over as the catcher here with Lats, the lefty, who came in to finish off the eighth. His first pitch of the ninth zips in. Fastball at 95 is taken for strike one by Durbin. 197 hitter to start the night. He's walked and grounded out twice. They play him tight at third. Young a few steps off the bag. The 0-1. It's a check swing and taken for a ball, 1-1. And Greg, righties have not fared well against Lats, the lefty, so far this season. 5 for 60 against him, 0-83. Durbin, the righty, 1-1 count, takes another strike, 1-2.
13: Yeah, I mean, it's just four-seam fastballs and changeups coming from Lats against right-handed hitters. And on the four-seam fastball, opponent right-handed hitters are hitting 118.
17: 1-2. Strike three called over the inside corner. Even if Durbin wanted to challenge, he couldn't because the Red Sox are out of challenges. But that was a gem of a location.
13: I mean, they're not picking the spin up at all. It's a four-seam fastball, got a lot of ride. And that was just, how do I put this kindly, Mike? An abusive at-bat.
17: Dominance from Lats. Isaiah Kiner-Falefa, the batter, takes a strike, 0-1 with a chance to do damage against the team that was his own for 4 years when he played in Arlington. He reached on an infield single back in the second. He's 1-for-3. The 0-1. Way upstairs, 1-1. It's the Rangers 6 and the Red Sox 4 in the bottom of the ninth inning. All the drama you could ask for between two teams that don't even sit in first or second in their divisions. Sox are last, and Texas is third. The 1-1. Bounces home, 2-1. All the Red Sox need is to get one runner on base, and they'll bring a potential tying run to the plate here in the last of the ninth. It's the bottom half of the order here. Lats stares off into the distance, and the 2-1. Swing and a miss. He went after a fastball well upstairs. 2-2.
13: I mean, at that velocity and the way this ball rides up, you're seeing a ball starting at the top of the zone. You get the bat started, and the thing just continues to carry up, and you're way underneath it.
17: 2-2, foul back as he went after another fastball up and out of the zone, but at least a little bit closer to the top of the strike zone.
13: Well, you have to make an adjustment, and you have to swing above where you want to swing. You recognize where the ball is coming in, but you know that the ride's going to keep it up. It's going to, gravity's affecting it less. And so then you're going to have to swing a little bit higher above the ball than you want to.
17: 2-2 again. High, 3-2. Lath said, why not? Because he swung at the last two.
13: Yeah.
17: What do you think he goes with here?
13: I think he's going to go back to that fastball at the bottom of the zone. I got a 2-run lead. Have at it. I'm not walking you.
17: Bases clear, one out, bottom nine. And the pitch, foul back. He went fastball up, and this time in the strike zone.
13: I don't see him going away from that pitch right here. Having been an old closer, I got a 2-run lead. I am not taking a chance on a strikeout. I am letting you put this ball in play, have at it, do whatever you want to do. You hit a home run, I still have a 1-run lead. I'm not bringing the tying run to the plate by walking you.
17: Andrew Monasterio has come out on deck as a potential pinch hitter for Marcelo Meyer. Rangers 6, Red Sox 4, bottom of the ninth, one out, 3-2 to Connor Falefa. Fouls back, another fastball. And I think your strategy is what Lats is thinking, because clearly Connor Falefa has not read it well out of the hand and has not really been able to catch up to it.
13: Yeah. But I'm not going to leave the strike zone. I'm not going to take a chance on him seeing it well and taking. I don't want to walk him. He is getting on time on this fastball.
17: Last two have been in the zone. Another 3-2 pitch. Fouled back to our right and off a TV monitor. Not once, but twice in the video control room to our right. I don't know if the technology is okay, but all of the people are, and that's what matters most.
13: Off the TV monitor, off the wall, back off the TV monitor, dropped.
17: A third 3-2 pitch. Swing and a pop-up, late on a fastball, foul territory, first base side, Berger is there, makes the catch. He had no room to spare. He was backpedaling as the wind made that ball drift a little bit. And after badly missing one last inning, he makes the catch here with a smile on his face to get the Rangers within one out of a road win.
13: I mean, that was a really nice at-bat. And Berger gets over, finds the wall, and then a little bit of a drift, but he ends up making the catch. And Lats doing exactly what I would have done. Just here's fastball, have at it.
17: Pinch hitter is Andrew Monasterio. He bats from the right-hand side. In for the left-handed, hitting Marcelo Meyer. Two out, nobody on. First pitch, and he takes high, a fastball at 97. What a spot to enter the game.
13: Yeah, hey.
17: Only everything on your shoulders. And a pitcher throwing gas. Rangers up two, bottom of the ninth. Two out. Red Sox were hoping to sweep tonight. 1-0 pitch, fouled back, just under us, behind home plate. And the count is 1-1. We have dodged the foul balls tonight to our right, to our left.
13: Yeah.
17: Nothing directly at us.
13: Well, we still got a couple more pitches left, Mike.
17: Love a good jinx opportunity there for you, Greg.
13: Oh, yes, I do.
17: Two out, nobody on. 1-1 to Monasterio. That's high again. 2-1. He's a .243 hitter this year. The .689 OPS. Slightly under league average, which hovers around .700. Fourth-year big leaguer in his first year with the Red Sox, who came over from Milwaukee. 2-1 from Lats. Up and in. 3-1. A little bit more plate discipline here from Monasterio than his predecessor, Isaiah Kiner-Falefa.
13: Let's see if he's got the take right here. 3-1 count. You need up one base runner to bring the tying run to the ditch.
17: 3-1 on the way. Swinging a foul ball over our heads. That was directly at us, over our heads, and nearly into the booth. It also brings the Red Sox down to their final strike of the night.
13: I'm feeling like we should shut the window.
17: Producer Rob Kelly hit the switch. Not yet. Well, wait till the third out of the inning. Two out, nobody on, 3-2 pitch. Swing and a miss. That's strike three, and the ball game is over. Jacob Latz gets the Red Sox 1-2-3 here in the ninth. And after Texas had two homers in the first two innings, they never looked back. Final score, Texas 6 and Boston 4, as the Rangers avoid the three-game sweep here at Fenway Park in Boston.
13: Yeah, the offense got off to an early start. Nathan Eovaldi was very good through 7. Bullpen has been solid for this Texas Rangers team all year long, and they got it done again tonight. Jacob Latz showing why he is one of the filthiest closers in the game. Finishes that off with a four-out save.
17: This was a little bit of an unconventional victory for the Rangers. To jump out to a big early lead, they scored all 6 of their runs in 4 innings. They hit a couple of home runs. The pitching is always excellent for them. Eovaldi goes 7 innings for the 7th time this year at a minimum. This is what they can be at their best. They didn't do much against the bullpen, but to be able to build something big, they did it in front of 32,006 here tonight at Fenway Park. Just from a bigger picture perspective, too, thinking about the festive atmosphere we had here tonight, I think this is the thing that makes live sports unmatched compared to anything else in this world. Saw the euphoria of Knicks fans last night, whether it was in New York City or elsewhere, celebrating out of the streets. We had the Scottish soccer fans here tonight that I think their energy transferred over to the rest of the fans as well. This was, to the players, any other game in the month of June. For the Rangers, maybe it's time to go home. We haven't seen our families in a week. But tonight felt like the postseason because of a lot of fans who took what they usually do at a soccer match and brought it here to a baseball game.
13: Yeah, honestly, it was a very unique atmosphere. And I've only seen it one other time, and it was on an all-star tour over to Japan. And it was the same thing where it was like a high school football game. All game, during the inning, trumpets, everything else sounding out, little band out in right field. And it was very similar to that, where it was very festive. Everybody was having fun. Everybody was engaged. And everybody was just waiting for something to happen, almost like a regular soccer match where you're celebrating and then just waiting for something to happen to celebrate some more.
17: And don't forget, we talked about the beginning of the game, you'll be handed an iced coffee when you go through security tomorrow. It's a New England rite of passage in the summertime. So you've earned that. For Greg Olson, I'm Mike Cousins. Our final score tonight is the Texas Rangers 6 and the Boston Red Sox 4. Our producer, Rob Kelly, and our engineer, Doug Lane, who made the invisible airwaves crackle with life here tonight at Fenway. We say so long and send it to Nick DeLuca back in the studio with the postgame show.
18: Thanks so much, Mike. The Rangers salvaged the series finale at Fenway. Got a little offense tonight, 6-4 your final. 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Up next, we recap this Sunday night series finale at Fenway. Rangers leaving Beantown with a win. Plenty of disappointed kilts in the crowd. 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
18: Nick DeLuca back at our Baseball Tonight studio. The Red Sox and the Rangers wrapping up their weekend on Sunday Night Baseball. Scottish night at the ballpark. Boston looking for their first sweep at home since last August, while the Rangers were looking to leave town with a win and snap a four-game losing streak against the Sox. 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Connelly Early getting the start for Boston. What was the saying about the early bird? Well, Wyatt Langford on the first pitch of the night let one fly.
12: Early, the lefty into the windup, first pitch. It's a swing and a drive, well hit left field, and the first pitch is gone. How about that for Wyatt Langford? Connelly Early's not feeling very comfortable right now. It's 1-0 Texas.
18: Langford's third of the season, second straight start for Early, allowing a leadoff homer. Can't take a lead any faster than that. 1-0 after one. Top second, Rangers with more traffic against Early. Back-to-back singles to open the inning. And Kyle Higashioka went monster hunting.
12: The 1-0. Higashioka hits this one high, deep to left field, and that ball is gone! Kyle Higashioka to the front row of the monster seats hits a three-run homer. Texas's second in the first eight batters tonight, and it's the Rangers 4 and the Red Sox 0.
18: Getting Higgy with it. Rangers up 4-0 in the second. Texas struggling to find offense all season long, but not a problem tonight. Red Sox in a four-run hole against Nathan Eovaldi, but Wilson Contreras leading off the bottom half got one back.
12: Swinging a fly ball high down the left field line. Freeman onto the warning track, looking, and it's top of the wall. Gone! A leadoff second inning home run for Wilson Contreras. Already the third combined home run of the night between the two teams. His Red Sox best 15th of the year. Boston's on the board as the lights flash on and off here at Fenway Park.
18: 15th of the season for Contreras. He wasn't done. More on that later. Red Sox would add another run on a Marcelo Meyer RBI groundout. Red Sox within two, but not for long. Rangers all over Connelly Early, tagging him for a season-high 11 hits. Bases loaded in the fourth, and after a single and a pair of walks, Brandon Nimmo went to work the opposite way.
12: Nimmo, first pitch swinging, high fly, deep left, Duran back at the monster, and it's off the top of the out-of-town scoreboard. It's Osuna in to score, Langford right on his heels, and Brandon Nimmo is in at second base with a two-run double, circling his right index finger in the air in celebration as he makes it a 6-2 Rangers lead over the Red Sox here at the top of the fourth.
18: Texas retaking the four-run lead. Early done early. 4 2/3, 6 earned with 3 strikeouts. Nathan Eovaldi settled in, working 3 straight scoreless. Made another mistake in the sixth, and Wilson Contreras cashed in again.
12: And hits this one a mile out to left field. Forget about it! His second monster shot of the night! A solo blast out to left field. Wilson Contreras with home run number 16 of the year. And the Red Sox have life here in the last of the sixth. It's Texas 6 and Boston 3 on a 392-foot home run for Wilson Contreras.
18: Contreras doing most of the damage against Eovaldi on the night after allowing four or more earned runs in three straight starts. Eovaldi working seven innings, three earned with six Ks against his former team. That's the performance of the game brought to you by 5-Hour Energy. 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Red Sox would inch a little closer in the eighth, getting to Jacob Junis for a run. Willier Abreu with an RBI single. Sox would strand the tying runs in the frame, down 6-4 heading into the ninth, and Jacob Latz closed it out. His 11th save of the season. Rangers salvaged the finale, improving to 35-36. The Red Sox back to 11 under 500 at 29-40. Up next, all the latest from a busy Sunday in baseball. The ball flying out in Vegas, a gem in San Francisco, and the first place Chicago White Sox. 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
17: 1-0. Nagashioka hits this one high, deep to left field, and that ball is gone! Kyle Higashioka to the front row of the Monster Seats hits a three-run homer. Texas's second in the first eight batters tonight, and it's the Rangers 4 and the Red Sox nothing.
18: 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Rangers over the Red Sox 6-4 tonight. Get you the latest around the rest of baseball. A's and Rockies in the heat in Las Vegas. What happens in Vegas stays in Vegas. That doesn't mean it stays in the ballpark.
5: Harrell's away from third. Johnston at second. Fulford at first. The 3-2 is hammered. This is going to be long gone. Almost over the berm. It did go over the berm and right. Touch him all time. A two-homer game for Willie Castro. And he gets the Rockies' second grand slam of the year.
18: 850 KOA on the call. Castro grand slam, setting a Rockies record for most runs in a game. Willie finished with 7 RBIs. Hunter Goodman adding 5 hits. Colorado 23, A's 9. A's right fielder Carlos Cortez, their most effective pitcher, allowed 1 run and 3 hits in the final inning and 2/3. 23 runs allowed by the A's, their most in a game since 1955. Giants looking to avoid the sweep in San Francisco against the Cubs sent their ace to the mound, and Logan Webb was dealing.
6: 1-2 pitch, swung on and missed, strike 3. Conforto goes down. That was a good changeup from Webb. 6th strikeout, 1 away here in the 7th.
18: KNBR Webb went 8 shutout with 7 Ks, matching his season high, as pitched at least 7 innings and allowed 1 run or fewer in each of his past 3 starts. Matt Chapman homered and drove in a pair. Bryce Eldridge adding an RBI single to extend his on-base streak to 20 games, longest streak by a Giants player since Matt Duffy had 20 in a row in 2015. D-backs and Reds close late in Cincinnati. Gabby Moreno gave Arizona the lead for good.
7: Here comes the 3-1 pitch. Swung on, high fly ball out towards right. Going back, Marte still going back. At the warning track, at the wall, it is gone! Gabby Moreno with a go-ahead solo blast, and he has given the Diamondbacks a 4-3 lead.
18: Arizona Sports 98.7 FM. Moreno's 6th of the season. Geraldo Perdomo and Tommy Troy also went deep for the D-backs. Zach Gallen working 6 innings, 3 earned with 4 Ks, moving past Brandon Webb into 2nd place on the franchise list with 1,067 strikeouts. Randy Johnson, the all-time leader, with 2,077. Manager Torey Lovullo picking up his 700th career win, 8th active skipper to reach the mark, 106th all-time. White Sox on top of the AL Central looking for a series win against the Dodgers.
5: Long hold now in 0-1. Swinging a fly ball out into right. Kyle Tucker will watch it go. A two-run blast. Colson Montgomery. It's 4-1.
18: ESPN 1000 Montgomery home run, part of a 6-run 6th that held up his 17th of the season. 6-4 final. White Sox pick up their first series win over LA since 2014. They're now 38-32, their 4th win in their last 5, 20-4 in their last 24 at home. Yankees and Blue Jays wrapping up their ALDS rematch at Rogers Center. Another close game tied in the 9th until Ben Rice went deep.
8: 3-2. Driven deep to right field. There it goes! See ya! A long home run for Ben Rice. And the Yankees lead 5-3. Oh, what a shot!
18: Call from the Yes Network, Rice's 19th of the season, his fourth career go-ahead home run in the ninth inning or later, second straight game with a ninth inning go-ahead shot for the Yankees. First time they've done that since 2019. Paul Goldschmidt giving them the lead yesterday at his third three-hit game of the season today. Jose Caballero adding a three-run homer to break it open in the ninth. Yankees taking two of three of a game and a half in the AL East. The Marlins have been red hot recently, had a rubber game in Pittsburgh dealing with Paul Skeens, but did some damage in the second.
9: Now Mack puts a charge into one, straight away central. Mangum back on the track, and that one's gone. Bombs away against Skeens. A beauty of a bomb from Mack. His second in his big league career, and a couple of solo shots. Tech on two against the reigning Cy Young Award winner.
18: WQAM on the call. Two homers had the Marlins off and running. They win it 4-2. Paul Skeens working six innings. The two earned with 10 strikeouts. Pirates have lost each of Skeens' last six starts, extending the longest streak of his career, third longest active losing streak by an NL team and a pitcher's start. Skeens now with a 2.15 career ERA through his first 70 big league outings. Max Meyer allowed one run in six innings, stranding nine runners with nine strikeouts. The Marlins 10-2 in June, including four straight series wins. That is best in baseball. That'll wrap it up for us today. Once again, the final score. The Rangers salvage the series finale 6-4 at Fenway. Our next broadcast next Saturday when the Brewers take on the Braves. Coverage beginning at 3:30 Eastern. Coming up next, game night for our great ESPN radio team. Producer Mike Martino, technical director Ryan Matlack, and associate producer Nick Carty. I'm Nick DeLuca. 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
13: Two plus years ago, who were saying Jalen Brunson's already the greatest Knick ever. And nobody meant any disrespect to Patrick Ewing by it, but you could just tell that it was different with him, that it was different with him all around. Just the way he carried himself, the way he elevated the team, the way he made everybody believe, and turning that belief into a reality now has changed the game forever. David Dennis Jr., DDJ, our good buddy, and escape writer, ESPN NBA analyst, I'm Matt Myron, answered the question whether Jalen Brunson is the best Knick ever.
14: Modern, yes. Walt Frazier, man. You got to remember, first of all, he won two. Second of all, you got to remember that, like, it's not Walt's fault that the Knicks didn't win 50 years before Jalen Brunson, that it means so much more. You know, like, that's why it means so much more to him, but it's not really his fault, right?
13: Yeah.
14: So, I think they're 1 and 1A. I think Brunson is going to be the most beloved Knick of all time.
13: I think that is a greater way to say it. Because it's not disrespectful to Patrick Ewing to call Jalen Brunson the most beloved Knick of all time. I mean, and look, and we're splitting hairs here in the grand scheme of things, right? Like, the reality is that whether you want it to be Ewing or you want it to be Brunson, it doesn't matter. One is a championship, the other doesn't. And sadly, in today's sports mindset, that's the only thing that matters to certain people. Not to me. I grew up in a different time. I mean, there are different ways to look at things, but the reality is that Brunson did something that a lot of us didn't believe was ever going to happen. Look, JT, they got the tape here on ESPN Radio. After they went down 2-1 to the Hawks, I was in full rant mode about this team, and I thought they were completely and wholly untrustworthy and everything else. But I did caveat it by saying, until I see different, this is what I think. Then they went on to rattle off 13 straight games, which, in my estimation, was different. So, but Brunson is always at the center of it. And every time they needed a play, every time something needed to happen, it's like everybody knew they were going to Brunson. And guess what? It just kind of came through. It's very Jeter-esque, right? Every big moment that happened for 20 years with the Yankees, Jeter was at the center of it somehow. And that's the way this whole Knicks thing has been. Every big moment that they've had throughout this entire playoff run, Brunson seemed to be at the center of it.
15: Yeah, I'm with you. And in the same way, I'm not here to argue greatest Knick of all time.
13: Yeah,
15: that's honestly probably not even really my place. Because I'm not going to take away from Clyde Frazier. I'm not going to take away from what that moment in 1970, what Willis Reed did when he walked out in the Garden on Game 7. People still talk about that moment to this day because it made him feel something. It made him cling on to something. So, like, what Willis Reed did, what Walt Frazier did, what Patrick Ewing meant to so many people in the 90s, and therefore, like, I'm never taken away from that. But in this moment, no one will ever forget how Jalen Brunson made them feel, especially this fan base. Somebody that, like, you knew even when the chips were down, even when the moment felt like, oh, man, I, I guess we're going to let this one get away from us. There was always that veil of confidence that he exuded. It wasn't even just mental toughness. It was just this ultimate poker face that gave you a security blanket when watching him. Like, hey, we're never out of the game with this guy. And the fact that he did something so inevitable, which was winning a championship and then beating the one player who everyone feels, and I think for the most part still is, feels like is so inevitable in Victor Wembanyama, that's part of the story. You're never going to forget that. And that's what Jalen Brunson has going for him. He has touched an emotional nerve that it's going to extend far, far beyond his playing career. We're going to talk about this postseason run the same way people talk about Willis Reed running onto the court in Game 7. It's that big, it's that important, and it's that historic.
13: Yeah, I think more than anything, you know, and while Jalen Brunson continues to be at the center of it, I won't underscore all the other pieces and what they meant. I mean, the building of this roster and the building of this team, and it was never more encapsulated, really, than in the 29-point comeback. And this was what kind of stood out to me, or at least where, you know, a little bit more of the light bulb went on. Even though we saw it throughout the regular season, it didn't really hit us until, or at least didn't really hit me until that game. But, you know, Mike Brown will never get enough credit because of Jalen Brunson. and that's just the reality. I mean, obviously, Jimmy's and Joe's over X's and O's kind of deal. But when you look at some of the decisions he made and what he did, you had Jose Alvarado and Jalen Brunson in the backcourt in the middle of that 29. That's something Tom Thibodeau would have never done last year, ever. He kept his rotation tight, didn't open up. Mike Brown opened it up to a lot of different things and a lot of different options. And whatever buttons he pushed throughout these NBA finals, they seemed to be all the right ones at every single time. And the only proof you have of that is the fact that, oh, by the way, yeah, they dominated and won the series 4-1. Now, some people would argue with the dominated part, but reasonable minds can choose to disagree. But I know that a lot of these other guys, and the people in the locker room know differently because that's their area. But objectively, fans look at it. We will forget a lot of the rest of this team in favor of Jalen Brunson, which is understandable. But still, you know, this was a team that was the truest sense of the word. And that's why they're on top of the mountain right now.
15: 100% agree. And I want to talk more about the team as the show goes along because they all deserve credit and they all deserve praise. But we can go down the line, and I'm sure we will.
13: All right, up next, we're going to hear from a basketball legend. Stay with us, Game Night on ESPN Radio.
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0: It's a surreal feeling. 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

0: ESPN app, SiriusXM Channel 80, as the celebration goes on for the New York Knicks. First title in 53 years. Mark Zeno alongside Justin Timberlake, presented by Progressive Insurance. Quick update from the provinces. Stanley Cup Final, still a 2-0 lead for the Hurricanes over Golden Knights in game 6 here, with the Hurricanes trying to close it out. Just under 3 minutes left here. With the Hurricanes trying to hoist Lord Stanley's Cup and continuing the championship week that is going on here in all of sports. So we'll keep you updated on that game in the third period. We continue to also talk about the swashbuckling Jalen Brunson, who him and all of his daring feats have led the Knicks to their first title in 53 years. Now, it is interesting to note, Jalen Brunson, Josh Hart, and Mikal Bridges are the first trio of players to have won both an NCAA title and a NBA title. There have been pairs. This is the first trio to have done it. So their former head coach, Jay Wright, who is a two-time national championship head coach and former Villanova head coach, on ESPN Game Day, talked a lot about Jalen Brunson and how he really inspires his teammates to play a winning style of basketball.
1: As great as Jalen is, like, you know, he's not Michael Jordan, he's not LeBron. He really, kind of like Walt Frazier did and Willis Reed did, he really inspires teammates and plays a winning style of basketball that accentuates team play. And I think New York is rejoicing in that. And I got to say, I was at game 4. I was amazed how they looked.
0: I mean, he's right. The Knicks around Jalen Brunson just continued to be elevated. You know, we talked about his legacy being elevated. Part of his legacy is how much he elevated everybody else.
2: I mean, I totally agree. I mean, that's one of the hardest things to do in sports, because you can have all the talent in the world, right? You can be uber talented, but if you can't get your coworkers to believe in you, then you're just a guy with a lot of talent and not leadership qualities. And leadership

0: qualities are the ultimate separation factor. And you could see that within that team. He has helped that team. And I'm not saying he's the only cause, because this was not a one-man band here. As you said earlier, as you said in the last segment, everybody that got playing time, for the most part, right, left a fingerprint on that run. And I think you can trail a lot of that back to just Jalen Brunson helping instill confidence and helping instill security in a lot of his teammates and understanding, like, hey, we have a chance to do something that if we accomplish it, we will find immortality in our achievement. And that's exactly what happened. And you can tell, but just go back to game four. You know, Jay Wright was mentioning that. They were down 81-52, and we saw the single greatest comeback in NBA Finals history. It wasn't just Jaylen Brown, who had a phenomenal fourth quarter as well. But, of course, game four will always be remembered as the OG Anunoby game. But it'll also be remembered for what Jose Alvarado, you know, what he did and how he changed the complexity of that game. That's a team effort, and that's a team that truly believes in each other. And if you got to start it from somewhere, you got to start at the top. And Jalen Brunson is absolutely at the top of that food chain.
1: I mean, you mentioned the OG Anunoby game. I mean, just to talk about the team, we'll talk about it. Some people talk about it in passing, but Josh Hart almost would have been voted out of New York City never to return if that game had gone a different way, and if the series ends up going a different way.
0: Yeah.
1: And just somebody else picked him up, and that's kind of the way things have gone. You know, I mean, that whole game, Cat was out early in that game in foul trouble, and you know, out of the hole they dug. I keep going back to what still shocks me is how likable and easy to root for this team was. And we keep bringing up all the names and all the players, and it's just like, everybody who had a role in this thing, you know, was a vital role. Like, it just, I think they bought in wholeheartedly to a team concept that in the NBA doesn't always float. I mean, and in the bigger picture, you know, we're going on, what, 8 years now of different champions? You know, the dynasty era of the NBA, I think, is dead. Because the super teams are dead, and we've realized they don't work. You overspend on two or three players, there's nothing else left in your roster. Look at the two teams in the last 2 years that have won it. They were two of the deepest teams in the league. And that's a big part of winning an NBA title is depth as you get to the postseason. Because guess what? As great as Jalen Brunson is, you know, your star isn't going to be everything every night. It just can't work that way in a 6 or 7 game series in the playoffs. It's just really difficult for your star to carry you. Not only through one series is difficult, but to do it for 3 or 4 series is nearly impossible. And the reality is that this Knicks team got efforts from everybody when they needed them.
0: Yeah, and that's the true definition of a team. And to go to your earlier point, when you look at that roster top to bottom, it's a collection. It's not a collection of misfits. I think that's too far to say, right? But it's a collection of guys who a lot of people probably wouldn't dub them as, like, world beaters, right? But now they are.
1: Look at Jalen Brunson. Crazy part when you talk about it? Every single major move they made, or at least the three that you think of, had so much pushback. Not only signing Jalen Brunson, we've seen all the clips before, but after that, it was trading for Mikal Bridges for not one, not two, not three, 4 first-round picks everybody hated. And then trading for Karl Anthony Towns, who, he's not a closer. He's not the guy to carry over the top. All these moves that everybody had conjecture with all worked out in their favor.
0: And look at it. Jalen Brunson was a second-round pick by the Dallas Mavericks, who, in the grand scheme of things, that may be the worst draft of all time. The fact that you draft you get Luka in the first round, you get Jalen Brunson in the second round, and you have nothing to show for it. I'm sorry, Dallas Mavericks fans, I did not. But you have this guy who is a second-round pick. Well, there was a backlash, like you said, when he signed in New York. He took a huge pay cut to help build this team. The story around his team is just so magical, man. And the championship DVD, if they still make those, is going to be amazing.
1: Oh, yeah, I got to get one. I don't know if they're still probably online somewhere. Be easy to figure out. Yeah. Carolina Hurricanes get another goal. They go up 3-0 here. They are going to hoist Lord Stanley's Cup in Las Vegas as they go on to win this series. Up next, it's time for us to make some swashbuckling moves. It's Game Night on ESPN Radio and the ESPN app.
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3: Here is your latest Middle Tennessee weather. Monday will be sunny with a high near 81 and north-northwest wind 5 to 10 miles per hour. Overnight lows drop to around 59 with partly cloudy skies. Tuesday brings mostly sunny conditions, high near 85, with light winds shifting to the southwest. 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
10: As they got a Taylor Hall goal in the first, one from Jackson Blake in the second, and an empty netter late to beat Vegas 3-0 and capture their second Stanley Cup in team history. The first for the Canes in 20 years. World Cup action at the half in Mexico. Sweden leads Tunisia 2-1. In Philadelphia, the Ivory Coast beat Ecuador 1-0. Baseball on ESPN Radio. The Rangers had plenty of offense early in Boston, but also flashed the leather with an unconventional double play.
11: Eovaldi's 0-2, hammered over to first base on the ground. Berger fields for one, throws home the tag. They got Yoshida! A double play! Perfectly executed. Berger to Higashioka for a 3-2 double play.
10: Texas wins 6-4. Wyatt Langford hit the first pitch of the game for a Rangers home run. Rangers shortstop Corey Seager out of the lineup for the third straight game because he's dealing with a mild concussion, according to his manager. Colorado creamed the A's 23-9. It's the most runs the Rockies have ever scored, and it's the most runs given up in a game by the A's since 1955. College World Series, North Carolina defeated West Virginia 5-2. Troy ended Ole Miss's season with a 12-8 victory. Bud Colley took the lead with a birdie chip on the par 4 12th, won the RBC Canadian Open for his first PGA Tour title.
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0: Thursday, June 14th, 2026. And this is Game Night.
1: That it is, as we roll on here with the celebration of the Knicks winning their first title in 53 years. They are not the only team to be called a champion this week, as the Carolina Hurricanes defeat the Las Vegas Golden Knights in Game 6, 3-0, winning the series 4-2. They will lift Lord Stanley's Cup as they win the Stanley Cup Final here. Congratulations to the Carolina Hurricanes, their second ever cup. And the Vegas Knights, who in just a relatively short time have already made it two cups, winning one. But the Carolina Hurricanes win the Stanley Cup. More on them coming up later on in the show. Let's turn our attention to the flip side of this championship in the NBA Finals, which we spent a lot of time talking about the Knicks. Let's focus on the San Antonio Spurs for a moment, because their main star here, Victor Wembanyama, was not the swashbuckler that Jalen Brunson was. His team did not swashbuckle well. They were not swashbuckling. They were buckling, as in folding, with a whole lot of leads. But, I mean, here's my biggest big picture question about the Spurs. And people have made this statement already, but, you know, look, there's no guarantee they're going to be back here again. Furthermore, there's always a chance, there's a downside to peaking too soon. And I think that's the question that you have to ask about Wemby and the Spurs. And look, I cover a team in Atlanta in the Hawks. When Trae Young got them to the Eastern Conference Finals back in 2021, I think it was, everybody thought they were ready. That's it. They're ready to take the next step. They haven't gotten out of the plane since. I mean, and I'm not comparing. It's not an apples-to-apples comparison. But look at what the Knicks did with Jalen Brunson, right? They finally got back to the playoffs. They got a first-round win and then an exit. Then they went to the Eastern Conference Finals. Then they won the NBA Finals. Like, there's a natural progression to this stuff in sports sometimes in that path. But the idea that you went from, hey, we stunk for a while, made the playoffs, got eliminated, NBA Finals, that's a large jump to make. And it's hard to duplicate that in back-to-back years. There is always a regression to the mean in most things in sports. And given the conference that they play in, their path is not easy. I mean, if we say right now, easier path back to the NBA Finals, Knicks or Spurs, it's the Knicks, just because of the conference they play in. So we will look at the Spurs as taking a step back if they don't get there again. That's not the reality, but that's the way it'll be viewed.
2: It makes the most sense. And again, man, wow. Did you really have to take a shot at Hawks fans like that? Man,
1: I'm
2: You just couldn't, hold it.
1: No, it was just the team that I cover. No, that's unfair. It's just the team that I'm closely, I cover the team. I live in Atlanta. It's the easiest reference point for me.
2: I know that Trae Young hate is still in your heart, and I understand.
1: Now that you brought it up, not anymore. Not anymore. If I was running MSG, there would be no more bleep bleep Trae Young. It would be bleep bleep Wemby. I was not, for a guy who, if I had an MVP vote, would have given it to Wemby. I wanted to take it back by the time the NBA Finals were over.
2: I want to say something that you said that I think is very salient, right? You're not always guaranteed to make it back just because you're really talented. I mean, just look at the classic example, Mark. Dan Marino made the Super Bowl in his second year. Did he ever make it back?
1: How about no?
2: The only time he ever made it back to the Super Bowl was in the first Ace Ventura.
1: That is true.
2: So let's let that marinate. You're not.
1: Thank God we got Snowflake back, by the way. I was very worried.
2: One time for Snowflake. What is the most famous stuff? I know this is veering off into an Ace Ventura discussion, and I won't railroad it like that. But to your point, you're not owed success just because you're super talented. You know, it's why LeBron said when he got his first ring in 2012, it's about damn time. Because as the years go by, that pressure to win one for, you know, an all-time talent, like what Wemby is. Sorry, I couldn't even get that out. It's going to start to build up. And to your point, you're not guaranteed to So what the Spurs do this postseason, excuse me, this offseason is going to be very, very, it's going to be very interesting because they're going to try to improve in a conference that is that's going to be chasing them, that's going to be chasing the Oklahoma City Thunder. So how do you help Wemby? But what does Wemby do to help? What come back next season with that he didn't have in his bag this season? Because, again, all the talent in the world, you're not owed success. And success does not come without setback. Success without setback just doesn't exist. Like, whatever success story you want to tell me and otherwise, there was always a setback that provided the motivation. So what in front up with Wemby, whether it's making a real move with Dylan Harper in the front court, what do they do with De'Aaron Fox? And there's a lot of very important questions surrounding Spurs in this offseason. And this is what happens when you're quote-unquote ahead of schedule. And just because you're ahead of schedule, Mark, doesn't mean you're going to your destination. It just means that, hey, if the GPS says you're going to get there at 4:31, you made a few quick turns, you know, you didn't get caught by a light, now you're going to get there at 4:28. All it takes is one stoplight to throw off your ETA. And that's what it feels like where the Spurs are right now.
3: By the way, I always play beat the GPS when I get in my car. You're going to get there at 4:53? No, I'm not. I'll be there at 4:50.
2: Oh, just watch me.
3: 100%. Yeah, it's the favorite race game I have.
2: Okay, so I'm not the only one to play.
3: No, I do it every time. I do it every time. When I get the GPS, right, people, how far away are you? I take like 4 minutes off. I'm like, yeah, I'll be there in like, you know, whatever. But I wanted to ask you this about Wemby. What is your thoughts? Did your thoughts change about him, of him, around him, given what we saw in the finals? I mean, I'll leave my interpretation out of it as a Knicks fan because everybody will say I'm biased, and that's fair. But I do think that he was the benefactor of a lot of things that guys not named Victor Wembanyama would have got.
2: Let's make one thing clear. He should have picked up an additional flagrant at least three or four more times.
3: I
2: think if you're watching these games, which of course a lot of people did, I don't think you can deny that, you know, he was
3: pushing the envelope.
2: Maybe one side of the he was definitely pushing the envelope. You know, maybe that rubbed a lot of people the wrong way. I won't sit here and say that the narrative has completely changed around him, but there, if his name was not Victor Wembanyama, if he's not this international star, which he is, he very much is, if he's not who he is, as you said, he picks up that flagrant. But as we all know, there was no way outside of anything blatant that they couldn't justify, right? He wasn't going to pick that up. But again, that's part of your game that you have to improve. As the star player on a team, Mark, you shouldn't even be in a position where if you pick up another foul, you're going to be suspended for a game. It should not come to that. And you have to be able to control your emotions better. You have to be able to control your intensity. You have to channel your intensity into something that can be productive for the team. And I understand sometimes you pick up a flagrant, maybe that will ignite your teammates. Maybe that will ignite your fan base. But it can't be so many flagrants that, hey, Mark, if you get one more of these, you're going to miss the next show. Because that's not what being a superstar is about.
3: I mean, look, I'll do my best to keep bias out of this. I just felt like, as you said, there were a lot of times where by the letter of the law, the way the rule was written, they were clearly flagrant fouls. There were clearly fouls that needed to be called, and it just did. I thought the entire series was officiated pretty poorly, personally. And it did take away a little bit from the games and the enjoyment of them, per se. But I just think that, you know, to a certain extent, because he is so hard to guard, sure, he's going to draw more attention. And everybody is going to have to a certain extent, be more physical with him. But it felt like the retaliation, and that's not the right word, the matching of aggression was over the line, and he was treated very well by the officials.
2: One thing I'll give the Knicks huge credit for, because you saw what the Spurs tried to do, not even tried to do, what they did with Jalen Brunson. They beat him up all series. The only difference was he delivered the knockout blow. They were trying to beat him up. The Knicks were beating Wimby up. They were getting really physical with him. I saw a stat earlier, probably like right before game five, where it was like, in the first quarter, Wimby is unstoppable. But by the fourth quarter, this dude is so damn tired because he's not used to playing all these minutes. What the Knicks did, they just played a war of attrition with him, whether it's Cat, whether it's Mitchell Robinson, whether it's Jose Alvarado, whether it's Josh Hart. Get in his chest. Just make sure he feels you. Eventually, that big frame of him is going to start to tire down. And it worked. And it worked. So, yeah.
1: How do you feel about him saying, we dominated most of this series?
2: You did. And look what you left with.
1: Well, you dominated the first quarter.
2: Yeah, I mean, sure. I mean, you were up double digits in every game this series, and look what happened. So, what's the old adage? My grandmother used to say it all the time, almost only counts in horseshoes, and this is the NBA Finals. So, you could say whatever you want. You still lost the series, and it's going to be a long offseason.
1: They use that saying, horseshoes and hand grenades. The Army guys use that one, too. So, you're almost at the target, horseshoes and hand grenades. But, yeah, it's the Kenny Atkinson logic, right? Analytically, the Spurs won 4-1. Scoreboard said otherwise.
2: Let's not start that again. Oh, Jesus, no.
1: No, I just want to make sure everybody catches a stray while I'm throwing them out there. I didn't want it to be Atlanta only.
2: Hey, take your victory lap, brother. You've been waiting. Well, you're not 53 years old, but you've been waiting a long time for this moment, big dog. Go ahead.
1: All right. Well, look, I will say my view of Wemby changed a little bit. He's still an amazing. I'm never going to say he's not an amazing player. I mean, he's just, you know. Nobody can do what he can do on a basketball court. He's one of one in that sense. I just think maybe, you know, the Teflon image that he had heading into the postseason certainly changed by the time we got to the end of the postseason. I'll leave it at that. Up next, All Rise, and so is the pressure. 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

0: Brunson leaning in, gives the Knicks the lead back on a 15-footer. 45 points for Jalen Brunson.
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6: 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Mark Zeno with Justin Tinsley, JT. 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You just heard the lead in there about Jalen Brunson. And look, he's not Jeter yet. Slow down just a hair. That dude's got five, okay? He is, will forever be a savior of New York basketball, forever be a savior, maybe the greatest Knick ever. Fine. Let's pump the brakes yet. I don't even know if Jalen is Eli Manning yet at this point. But when you talk about those three athletes, okay, you're talking about rarefied air in New York sports, period. If he wins another one, we can start having a Jeter conversation, all right? And I hope he does. But I just want to tell Perk, pump the brakes here just a little bit. And I'm mad at our producers for doing this right now. And I want you to know that because
7: I have
6: not come down from my euphoric state of happiness about the New York Knicks. I do, however, recognize now that the Knicks have won a championship and the NBA season is over, my existence now is rooting for the miserable and frustrating New York Yankees who will continue to come up short time and time again. And asking the question, now that Brunson has a ring, does it amplify pressure for Aaron Judge to deliver a championship for a team that hasn't won one in coming up on 18 years, which is the second longest drought in franchise history after 77 to 96. So I don't know that it puts any more pressure on Aaron. There's already been pressure on Aaron Judge. I don't know that these two things are correlated. Again, we go back to other players in sports, and not just New York, in every town, you know, that have been had great, incredible, historic Hall of Fame careers that leave without a ring. You can name hundreds of them. We just talked about one before in Dan Marino. I mean, you know, there are plenty of players who's the only thing missing from their resume is a ring. But for Aaron Judge to have more pressure, I personally don't see it. I don't know if there's a connection there, but I certainly understand why people make this connection, including Jeff Passan or ESPN MLB Insider, talking about the pressure is all on Aaron Judge in New York now.
8: I wanted to see what it was like when someone becomes king of New York. And maybe Jalen Brunson had that title already, but honestly, all I could think about during that time was, man, is the pressure now cranked up on Aaron Judge and Juan Soto or what? Because New York has been starving for a baseball championship, and it's been coming up on now 2 decades since it's had one.
6: Where do you sit?
7: Look, Zeno, I don't want to break your heart on this, man, but the pressure is definitely all on him now, man. Not all on him now, as if it wasn't there before. I do think the sense of urgency heightens even more. We live in a society that is constantly connected, for better and worse, right? He's seeing, to make matters worse, Aaron Judge is on the IR right now. He's hurting. And he's seeing all of this. He saw the Knicks not only win a championship, but he saw the Knicks win a championship in perhaps the most dramatic way we've ever seen, correct? So he is one of the pinnacle athletes in the biggest city in the world, in New York. And you just saw your contemporary, your peer, Jalen Brunson, do something that hasn't been done for that city in a half century. And people are now looking at you. You just said it sounds asinine to say that the New York Yankees haven't won a World Series in 18 years. Mm. And like that championship drought is now old enough to vote. That championship drought is coming up on a generation. So I don't want to say it increases the pressure, but it certainly increases the sense of urgency, because winning a championship is hard, man, in any sport. Literally so many factors have to work your way, the great majority of which are based on just sheer luck, you know, sheer luck. And as time goes by, you start to wonder, you start to think like, damn, is my time ever going to come? And I feel like every athlete probably feels like that. But when you're playing in New York, when you're playing in the ultimate pressure cooker, Mark, and you're playing for the freaking New York Yankees, if it's two things that city loves, they love their Knicks, they love their Yankees. And now they got this high with the Knicks. You damn sure want to believe that they want that high again with the Yankees, because I guess the theme around the city is ending droughts. And now people are going to be looking at Aaron Judge, especially when he comes back, and it's like, is this drought going to end anytime soon? And that's a hard question to ask, because he really just doesn't know.
9: Okay, but let's put this objectively here. And we do this all the time as sports fans and people who love sports and watch sports. Okay? We tie a team's ability to win a title to one individual, when in reality, we spent an hour talking about the Knicks as a team and how they built this roster. The Yankees are flawed from top to bottom. It is a flawed roster, and you're asking in a game where there are so many different pieces that have to work for you to be really good teams that would. Good quarterback play can make deep playoff runs, can get hot in the playoffs, and win a Super Bowl. We've seen that happen before. It's really hard in baseball, particularly when you're not a pitcher, okay, to carry a team to a title. And yes, is it fair to talk about Aaron Judge's lack of postseason success in big moments? 100%. You can say it all the time, and I don't think there's an argument against it. However, Aaron Judge is not on a good team. I understand what their record is. I know they're in first place. Talk to me in October. Because for this particular baseball team, every year the standard is World Series or bust, period. And there's been a lot of busts for the better part of two decades in every single year of Aaron Judge's career. And some of that is his fault, but some of that isn't his fault. So I have a hard time believing there's a whole bunch of pressure or more pressure on Aaron Judge, because it's not all on him. He can't do it alone. Remember, for as much as we talk about Jeter, okay, there are a lot of other really good players surrounding Derek Jeter for a very long time, including the one guy who was more important to the Yankees than Derek Jeter ever was, and his name was Mariano Rivera. And every New York Yankee fan will tell you that. The only irreplaceable Yankee, it wasn't Jeter, it was Rivera. And that's the difference about these teams.
7: I know we got to get out of here. He's still haunted by that 2024 World Series, that error.
9: Oh, yeah.
7: He needs that postseason definitive moment the same way Jalen Brunson just had. That's just the objective truth.
9: You're not wrong in that. You're not wrong in that. He needs to have better performances in big games when it counts. But to say the pressure is higher on him, I'm not sure I agree. Up next, we dive into what went wrong with the Spurs. Game night on ESPN Radio.
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0: Center.
1: I'm Marty Hausberger. The Stanley Cup final is over.
2: And the Carolina Hurricanes are the best team in the NHL. They won the 2026 Stanley Cup. It's yours, Carolina, and it's coming back to North Carolina. The Stanley Cup. We got a passenger on the plane tomorrow, and the Hurricanes are world champions.
1: 99.9 The Fan with Carolina's 3-0 Game 6 win in Vegas. Brandon Bussey had 22 saves for the Canes' first cup in 20 years. 37-year-old Jordan Staal wins the Conn Smythe Trophy as the playoffs MVP, oldest winner ever. At the World Cup in Mexico, Sweden leads Tunisia 3-1 in the 69th minute. They're in their hydration break. The Ivory Coast earlier in Philadelphia beat Ecuador 1-0. Baseball, the Red Sox at Fenway against the Rangers on ESPN Radio, and it did not start well for the home team.
3: Early, the lefty into the windup, first pitch. It's a swing and a drive, well hit left field, and the first pitch is gone! How about that for Wyatt Langford? Connelly Early's not feeling very comfortable right now. It's 1-0 Texas.
1: Wilson Contreras hit two dingers for Boston to keep them in it, but it was not enough to offset that early Rangers onslaught of four runs in the first two innings. Texas wins 6-4. Willie Castro had seven RBIs. Hunter Goodman got five hits. The Rockies set a franchise record for runs in a 23-9 victory over the A's in 101-degree heat.
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5: Seven. Gotta go quickly. Fox to Victor. Victor pulls up. Left wing three. No good. The New York Knicks are NBA champions. For the first time since 1973, the New York Knicks reign supreme over the basketball world.
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7: 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Mark Zeno, Justin Tinsley with you. We are presented by Progressive Insurance. You heard the call on WOAI as the Spurs fall to the Knicks 4-1. With that, we're going to welcome in Michael Wright, ESPN NBA writer here on Game Night on ESPN Radio. Mike, I know that we have had a chance here to dissect everything from the Knicks' point of view, but from the Spurs' point of view, you know, in particular Victor Wembanyama, look, they had leads in every game in this series, and it didn't work out for them, obviously, but what is the sort of, you know, view of this team after losing to the Knicks?
8: I think it's a little bit of inexperience, both on the player side and the coaching side. I think that they went into the series and went into the playoffs generally feeling like we had so much happen to us throughout the regular season that that was the experience that we needed. I mean, they did. Like, you know, last year they had like not even or a little more than a week into the season, Pop goes down with a stroke. Mitch has to coach them that whole season, and they deal with all kinds of stuff, like ranging from the L.A. wildfires and the cancellation of games throughout that. Vic having that deep vein thrombosis in his shoulder that kind of knocked him out for the season. De'Aaron Fox out for the season. So they went through that just last year. And then this year, you know, they came into the season thinking we might be a play-in team. Now, I will say they didn't think they would, like, Victor Wembanyama said that they wanted, the goal was to be at least a six seed so they wouldn't even have to deal with the play-in. But early in that season, you know, you beat the Oklahoma City Thunder, defending champ at the time. You beat them three times over a span of 12 days. You go all the way to the NBA Cup Championship where you end up getting beat by the Knicks. You run off an 11-game winning streak, and coincidentally, again, you get beat by the Knicks. So you thought that all those experiences, they thought all those experiences would have built them up for the playoffs, and it just didn't turn out that way. That's why, you know, you see, like, they feel, even right now, they probably feel like they're the better team, but they couldn't figure out a way to sort of get those games over the finish line. And, you know, kudos to the New York Knicks, because Jalen Brunson is a bad boy, man. And he just is. He is. And I would hope that guys like Stephon Castle, Dylan Harper, even De'Aaron Fox, I mean, he's 28. He's supposed to be the experienced veteran, but that dude didn't have any playoff experience. Like, really, I mean, he had a 7-game series against the Golden State Warriors when he played for Sacramento Kings, but there wasn't a ton of experience there. But you hope that all of those guys took notes and watched Jalen Brunson, because mental toughness, just everything with him. Like, the dude is not the biggest, the fastest, strongest, but boy, he is mentally tough. I don't know. I don't even know how to describe what Jalen Brunson meant for the New York Knicks throughout that series, but he was just sort of the connector to everything that went well for them.
0: Michael, Justin Tinsley here, man. Look, as heartbreaking as the series was for the Spurs and their fans, I think we can all agree, right? The bright that series for the Spurs was Dylan Harper. Just how much do you expect the offense to be built around him and obviously Wemby moving forward?
8: Well, that's a tough one, because I really haven't seen enough from Dylan to make that. And I know a lot of people right now, in the aftermath of what happened in the finals, they're like, oh, Dylan Harper should be the starter. But the thing is Dylan sort of benefited from just having the ability to just really attack closeouts and get to the rim. Like, he wasn't facilitating and running the whole offense through him. And I told somebody today on social media that, hey, if and when Dylan gets that opportunity, hopefully he gets more grace than the fans gave De'Aaron Fox. I mean, De'Aaron Fox, they don't even get here if not for him. Like, are you telling me game 7 of the Western Conference Finals, like, you had to win 2 games in a row, including a game 7 in Oklahoma City, just to get to that stage? And De'Aaron Fox, you know, he had a pretty good game in game 7. They don't get there without him and all the things he did throughout the regular season. And, like, people tend to forget that. But also, the guy was playing on a high right ankle sprain. And it was one of those kinds of injuries that knocked guys out for games. I think he might have missed 1 or 2 games, and he just said, you know what, I'm just going to play. No excuses. And so he might have hurt himself by doing that. But, I think there's room for Dylan Harper, too. I just don't know that he's necessarily that lead guy that people think he is. I don't know. I'm just being honest here. I don't know. Like, maybe if you thrust him into that role, he will take to it like fish to water or whatever, but we don't know that yet. Like I said, he kind of benefited from the standpoint of he didn't really have to like run that whole offense like De'Aaron Fox did and be relied upon as the guy that kind of connected everybody. Dylan didn't have to do that. And he was just a rookie. And I think that even Dylan, like in his heart of hearts, he probably feels like, you know, because, like, there was a point in the season where he was watching all the guys that got drafted around him sort of be the stars of their team. And Dylan wasn't that. He was the guy they were bringing off the bench. But none of those guys got NBA Finals experience. You know, they didn't get to sort of show what they were made of on the game's biggest stage like Dylan did. And I think that them sort of holding him back a little bit benefited him in some ways. And, you know, I remember when they drafted Dylan Harper, I asked the GM, Brian Wright, like, we were talking one day. I was like, bro, like, why? Like, explain what's going on here. Like, there is a redundancy at the guard spots. He was like, no, it's not a redundancy. He's like, look, all of those guys have the ability to beat their guy off the dribble and get to the paint. And he said, and when you've got a guy like Vic Wembanyama, he's going to pull guys out of the paint. So now you got really tough decisions to make. And he said every one of those guys is capable of doing that. And then you got Victor, a guy that is capable of working out on the perimeter as well as working in the paint. And so he was like, it's a pick your poison kind of deal. And that's something that they can sort of thrive on for a long time. So don't count out De'Aaron Fox at this point. I think they will try to find a world where all three of them can live in.
7: He's Michael Wright, ESPN NBA reporter, joining us here on Game Night on ESPN Radio, the ESPN app. Mark Zeno and Justin Tinsley with you. Let's talk about Wemby. Look, if I had an MVP vote, I would have given it to Wemby over SGA because I think he's that much of a difference maker on both ends of the floor. But what is the postmortem of the view of Victor Wembanyama after this? Because it feels like I saw a different player. A lot of people, non-Knicks fans, thought there were several flagrant fouls that weren't called on him. There were several times where he probably was more the benefactor of calls and not getting them and getting the ones that benefited him kind of deal. And some people even use the word dirty to describe him as a player. So what do we view, or how do we view Victor Wembanyama after these finals?
8: Well, specifically to that question, I would say that when you are someone with the talent level that a Victor Wembanyama has, a guy that, like I was saying, can work on the perimeter, can work in the paint, basically is unstoppable. Well, teams that you play against are going to do everything they can to stop you. They're going to get rough with you. They're going to try to get up under you because, you know, you're super tall, get up under him, push him around. They do all these things to him. And so at some point throughout the season, he decided to fight back and sort of return the favor there. Like every team, like there were, like, I remember talking to a coach for another Western Conference team. I won't name the team, but you know, he was sort of talking about Victor Wembanyama's success throughout the regular season. He said, man, if we get them in the playoffs, we're going to F him up. That's how teams try to play Victor Wembanyama. So when he sort of retaliates, I can't really fault him for that because either you're going to get punked or you're going to punk somebody. That's just kind of how the game goes. And that's almost every sport, every North American sport. And so I don't think he's necessarily dirty, but I do think there are things he's going to have to do to combat the tactics that teams use against him. Like, who's got to get stronger? He's definitely going to have to get in that weight room. I don't know if you go to China and do it. Whatever you got to do, eat some cornbread. I don't know. But you got to get stronger. And I think just sort of with what happened throughout the finals, he even said it last night that, like, you know, he was like, you know, one of the things that I learned is that, like, you can make one mistake and you are punished so harshly. And it's not by the refs or anything. He's talking about by the other team. And he said that, you know, he's got to get to a point where he can be in control of a game at all times. And he hasn't reached that point yet. And if you talk to anybody within the Spurs organization, they'll tell you, like, we love Vic, but we need him to be more consistent. He does his thing. He does what he does sort of in bursts and spurts. We need it throughout a whole game. And I think that is sort of the next level for Victor Wembanyama.
0: Michael, I just want to ask you, just moving forward, obviously the season is over. The NBA Finals is still raw. But what offseason moves do you think this team needs to make to not just make a deep postseason run next season, but for the next few seasons as well?
8: Well, look, you pay Luke Kornet $41 million to come in and be the backup for Victor Wembanyama. And there were times throughout this series, and you guys can point it out, that like you don't pay somebody $41 million to play 4 minutes in a game, in the final.
0: Right.
8: And then you got Victor Wembanyama playing 44 minutes, and then he's got no gas to continue playing at the level that he's capable of. Well, I'm not saying that you get rid of Luke Kornet, but you got to do something else in terms of backup big. Maybe you get him like some type of rim running big that you can play alongside him in sort of like a Twin Towers type of a setup. But that, to me, is a priority. I think they've got to get some depth. That was one of the things, to me, where the Knicks excelled in the finals. They had more depth than the San Antonio Spurs. I mean, you got Jose Alvarado killing them. Like, you know what I mean? Like, and he's not a guy that you know, you're going to play a ton of minutes, but when the Knicks needed to, they could. And I feel like the Spurs didn't have enough of that on the bench. Like, if you kind of go through all the game books, the box scores, you're going to see a bunch of DNPs for the San Antonio Spurs because there were only seven, maybe eight guys that you trusted to play minutes in the NBA Finals. And I think that's a problem for the San Antonio Spurs. I think they also need to load up with wings. Like, they have a really good young wing in Carter Bryant, who was a rookie this year, but they didn't really trust him in crucial moments. You know, I don't know how many minutes he played in game five, but I'm guessing it wasn't a ton, maybe 12 minutes or something like that. But he's got a bright future ahead of him. But, you know, again, you look at the like I said, all the DNPs, you got a guy like Harrison Barnes that has championship experience. He didn't even play the last two games of the series. And he started, he was a starter at the beginning of the series, of the season. Like, I think in late December, maybe late November, he started coming off the bench. But you just have too many guys that, I guess, are not playable. And I'm only judging that based off what I'm seeing. I'm not saying that these guys aren't good enough to play. But that's just how it looks right now. So I think they have some depth issues that they need to address. And specifically, they got to do something with

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0: celebration ain't over, that's for sure. 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Mark Zeno alongside Justin Tinsley, JT, presented by Progressive Insurance, 888-SAY-ESPN, 888-729-3776. We continue to talk about the Knicks here. Now, this question I think that I want to ask you next, that I'll open the phone lines up for, 888-SAY-ESPN, 888-729-3776, if you're out there listening and you have an opinion here. Right now, the number one song on iTunes, JT, as you have informed me, is Jay-Z's Empire State of Mind, which, oh, by the way, was insane to watch all of the streets of New York, people just thousands singing it out loud at the same time. I thought that was just an incredible, you know, view to watch. But I wonder, because the Knicks are intertwined with pop music and rap music, and everybody seems to have some sort of, you know, tie into the Knicks, who is going to be the first musical artist, or rap artist in particular, who will drop a Knicks championship line in a song first?
1: All right, so it's a two-part answer. I think the first artist, the one who I hope it is Jadakiss.

0: And I say this because Jadakiss, of course, is a huge Knicks fan. He's very visible within the pop culture sphere these days. He has a very successful podcast with Fat Joe. But Jadakiss had one of the greatest New York cultural moments of the decade when he put on such a brilliant performance in the verses. It was Lox versus Dipset. And there was one part in particular where he was like, I'm from New York, the real New York. I'm outside. And they dropped the Ja Rule song New York, which he's on with Fat Joe as well. So I think he will be the first, and I think he will be the one to make the wittiest reference first. Now, the one with the most impact, Mark, the one with the most impact, I think it's going to be Jay-Z. And you ask why Jay-Z? Jay-Z has not one, not two, but three shows back to back to back at Yankee Stadium next month. He will eyes not just hip hop universe, but the music universe, because everyone feels Jay-Z is building towards something massive, whether it be a new album, whether it be, hell, he may pick himself to be the Super Bowl halftime performer. Something major, many major things will happen at his Yankee Stadium shows. So I am going to give Jay-Z as the most impactful, which he will do in a freestyle, which he will do in some witty and charismatic way that turns the internet on its head. I don't know if he's going to reference Jalen Brunson. I don't know if he's going to reference. He might even mention Jose Alvarado, just because Jay is that witty about things. So those are my two choices. I mean, you never know. Like the whole Wu-Tang is performing on Jimmy Fallon tomorrow night.
1: Yeah.
0: So they have opportunity to do it, and they deserve it, because you think about it, the Knicks were down 29 points in game four, and then Wu-Tang performed at halftime, and we know how that night ended. So if we credit, you got to credit Wu-Tang as part of this championship lore. So I would love to see Jadakiss, but Wu-Tang is going to get the first crack at it tomorrow night.
1: Yeah, I mean, look, I wonder, is an artist going to get in the studio and cut a song real quick or something like that? I mean, it seems so appropriate the way this team is being embraced just by, you know, not only New Yorkers in general, but, you know, the general public and fans everywhere. So it just popped in my head. Somebody's going to make a reference to Brunson or the Knicks winning it all.
0: Let me tell you, every recording studio in New York is on fire right now, because, to your point, every artist wants to be the first, whether it's, you know, a really, really underground rapper from Queens or Brooklyn or the Bronx or whatever the case may be. You want that badge of honor to say, like, hey, I was the first or one of the first artists to reference this team. But don't get it twisted, though, Zeno. We will hear references to this team for a long, long, long time to come. This is not something that's going to have a short shelf life or a short runway.
1: No, I would 100% agree. I think you pointed it out very astutely that, like, the minute somebody is performing in an open forum in New York, around New York, or at least as a New York artist, they will do something that will remind everybody. Some Knicks in five reference or whatever it is, things of that nature, something like that will come up. And Jay-Z doing it at a concert at Yankee Stadium seems incredibly appropriate at some point in time. But, and breaking the internet, to your point, yes, that's absolutely what it will do.
0: Oh, I mean, Jay-Z does it every time. Look what he did in Philly, so it's going to happen.
1: Yeah. All right. Beyond the music world, up next, can the Knicks bring dynasties back to the NBA? Game Night ESPN Radio.
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6: Here is your latest Middle Tennessee weather. Monday will be sunny with a high near 81 and north-northwest wind 5 to 10 miles per hour. Overnight lows drop to around 59 with partly cloudy skies. Tuesday brings mostly sunny conditions, high near 85, with light winds shifting to the southwest. 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
16: 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We've got that.
17: I'm Marty Hausberger. The Stanley Cup belongs to Carolina.
18: Net still empty for Vegas. And now here's a turnover. A chance for Ehlers. Bingo! 3-0 Carolina! And you can start to polish the Stanley Cup. The Canes right now are 68 seconds away from winning their second NHL title.
17: And that they did on 99.9 The Fan. The Hurricanes defeat Vegas in six for their first Stanley Cup in 20 years. Jordan Staal named the MVP, and at 37, he's the oldest winner of the Conn Smythe Trophy. World Cup, Sweden has just knocked off Tunisia 5-1. Earlier, the Ivory Coast shut out Ecuador 1-0. Baseball on ESPN Radio, the Rangers jumped on the Red Sox on the first pitch. A Wyatt Langford homer, then Kyle Higashioka broke it open in the second inning.
19: 1-0. Higashioka hits this one high, deep to left field, and that ball is gone! Kyle Higashioka to the front row of the Monster Seats hits a three-run homer. Texas's second in the first eight batters tonight, and it's the Rangers 4 and the Red Sox nothing.
17: Boston did stay in it with two home runs from Wilson Contreras, but fell short 6-4. The Rockies scored the most runs in team history, whacking the A's 23-9. College baseball, Ole Miss's season is over, eliminated in the World Series by Troy 12-8.
20: Hey, it's Michelle Smallman, and coming up Monday, I'll tell you which NFL team that made the playoffs last season that I'm most concerned about heading into this season. It's on Sportsmanlike, 6 a.m. Eastern, right here on ESPN Radio, ESPN2, and ESPNU.

0: Sunday, June 14th, 2026. 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
1: Fox with five, gives it to Wemby. Wemby floats for three. No good with 1 second to go. It's over! At long last, for the first time in 53 years, the New York Knicks are the world champs. 53 seasons. A generational drought is over. And Jalen Brunson leads them with 45 points, embracing his assistant coach dad, Rick, in tears. Knicks 94, San Antonio 90. The Knicks are the 2026 NBA champions.
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1: 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We always do this, and it is sort of frustrating, particularly, even if it's not a team that I'm a fan of, you know, like asking questions about the future. Man, we haven't even marinated 24 hours yet. Can we just enjoy it a little bit more before we start asking about what's next and what's going to happen next and how we can predict the future? But nonetheless, this is what our sports world is made up of. And the idea that the Knicks, after winning one, can they bring dynasties back to the NBA? Here's Myron Metcalf on Matt and Myron. If the Knicks can be the championship team that every dynasty hopes to become.
3: You had mid-30s LeBron, Anthony Davis in the bubble. That team's going to win a bunch of championships. Mm-hmm. Didn't happen. You had Giannis and the Bucks, young Giannis. Didn't happen. Obviously, the Warriors kind of snuck in there. They didn't win another championship after that run. The Denver Nuggets, we were sure. Jokic and Jamal Murray and Michael Porter Jr. and Aaron Gordon. That team is definitely winning multiple championships. Mike Malone got fired. They never won another championship. The Celtics. I know for a fact we did shows specifically about Jaylen Brown and Jason Tatum combining to win multiple championships over the next decade. I believe Jaylen Brown did an interview where he said four or five, whatever he was going to win. He might be traded in the next week all that we know. And then just last year we said, have you seen the Oklahoma City Thunder that has SGA, the MVP, now two-time MVP, built for a run, multiple championships, didn't even get to the NBA Finals. Can the Knicks be different? Can the Knicks become the dynasty that these last teams were not?
1: Look, I think in general, the answer to that question is only specific to the NBA, and specifically to the NBA, the answer is no. Here's why. It has nothing to do with who your star is. It has nothing to do with how your roster is constructed. It has nothing to do with who your coach is. It has everything to do with a league that no longer supports this sort of idea of a dynasty. Between load management, between tanking, between all these other things that go on, okay? Teams do not prepare for the postseason in the regular season anymore. They tolerate the regular season with the hopes of doing what the Knicks did. Maybe not to the level of going on the greatest postseason run of all time, but the hope is just to figure it all out by mid-April, enough to play your best basketball and go win a title. Nobody is built or constructed anymore to play an 82-game regular season and then go out and do it again in the postseason over and over. Think about, first of all, to be considered a dynasty, you have to win three in a row or three in 4 years. That's it, right? That is the bare minimum to be a dynasty. If you don't win three in a row or three in 4 years, you're not a dynasty, period. That's the reality of it. You just won a pair of whatever. You won back-to-back or 1 in 2 years, 1 in 3 years, whatever it is. Or 2 and 3 years, rather, whatever it is. But just look at the most recent, quote, dynasties in any given sport. The Warriors, okay? Their dynasty was centered around players who played every single night. Steph didn't take games off. Steph didn't play 62 games. I mean, barring an injury. But he played every night. He showed up every night. Steph, Draymond, they added KD, obviously. I mean, those guys played ball. and there weren't nights off. There weren't. They did not. And the 1 year they didn't win it, by the way, what they do? They win 73 games. I mean, they played to win every single time out for a full 6 months and then did it in the postseason, and there was never a doubt. The Yankees dynasties, you don't see baseball teams resting guys. You know, like it was the same core of people that were there night in, night out, every game in, game out. And that's the other thing. There's so much player movement in the NBA year in and year out that it's just hard to keep anything static long enough for it to be good. And, oh, by the way, one injury, and the Knicks were fortunate, yes. It's the only luck you can get in the playoffs is not to have an injury. Injury luck is a big part of, or injury fortunateness, injury fortune, or lack thereof, is a big part of any title in any sport. Because whether it's a guy who got injured earlier and you're replacing him and that player plays at a high level all the way through, or it is the actual player themselves, guess what? You know, you got to be healthy in the postseason to make a big run. So I don't think the NBA anymore leads to the idea of a dynasty.
4: Yeah, it's just one, and even the business infrastructure of the league just doesn't support it anymore. You look at CBAs and you look at all the verbiage in there. I won't even talk about this Knicks team in the dynasty format. Yeah, I think that's disrespectful to them and that achievement that they just had right now. To your point, you got to win another one within a small pocket of time to even start flirting with the idea of a dynasty. And we're talking about a sport that the last three-peat was a quarter century ago, the Shaq and Kobe Lakers. We talk about 3 and 4 years, right? I don't know when we're ever going to see three straight again.
1: No.
4: Or if we will, you know, like it won't be a long time because to your point, so much has to happen. As you said, luck with injuries. You look at that Knicks team from 2025, what did them in the 2025 playoffs when they lost to Indiana in the Eastern Conference Finals? They just broke down. Remember, OG Anunoby was hurt.
1: Yep.
4: You know, Jalen Brunson was dealing with a string of injuries then. So you have to have that going for you. You got to have, you know, a lot has been made about the contract structure of Jalen Brunson within this current Knicks team right here. Like, you can't overpay for two or three guys. You mentioned it earlier in the show. That's just not how you win championships anymore. You have to fill a team out as best as humanly possible. And I just don't know how conducive this environment is to build a team that can win not just one, but two straight, 2 and 3 years. And let's not even start on three straight because that's just not going to happen anytime. Yeah. We thought the Heat were going to do it. We thought the Warriors were going to do it. It's just not how the business of basketball is set up anymore.
1: And look at the Chiefs again. Patrick Mahomes played all 16 games. Chris Jones played 14, yep. 15 games. Like, I mean, the key players in all these sports played. They used the entire regular season to prepare them for the postseason. That's not the NBA. It's just not ever going to be this league anymore. Unless the impossible happens, which is them shorten the regular season, which we know is never going to happen. So the idea that anybody is, quote, playing their best basketball heading into the playoff. I mean, look, Jason Tatum came back to the Celtics, and look what happened to them. They fell flat. Their best player showed up, and you expected all of a sudden everything to work, and it just didn't.
4: Yeah. This is not a plug-and-play league.
1: No.
4: Like, you have to have chemistry. And to your point, Mark, like, you talk about Mahomes, you talk about Chris Jones, you talk about Travis Kelce, you talk about all these players that are on these, like, all-time great teams. They played night in and night out. You know how hard it is to keep your superstars healthy for three consecutive seasons to the point where you can make it back to the championship? It's just not going to happen because the wear and tear builds up on damn near everyone. I know LeBron made the finals 8 straight years. That's not something we'll ever see again.
1: No.
4: That's not something that
1: he's
4: will
1: also
4: be
1: one of one. I mean, you know.
4: Exactly.
1: Jalen Brunson is an amazing player. He's not one of one.
4: Yeah.
1: In New York, he'll always be one of one, but in reality, in basketball circles, you know, he's still maybe the fifth or sixth best player in the league behind three, you know, a handful of other guys. that are flat out just a better player. It's not disrespect to Jalen, but Jalen was on a good team, and keeping all those guys together and keeping them healthy for an extended period of time in this league, it feels like a near impossibility. I don't know that there's a path to it.
4: Nah, so you just got to appreciate the moment. I won't even start talking about 2027 yet for the Knicks. Let's let them enjoy the parade first. I think they deserve that.
1: No, agree. And and if you want to put together the idea of a dynasty, I mean, you know what the recipe for failure is in modern-day sports? Running it back again. That never works.
4: Nope.
1: Even if you bring the entire team back, guess what everybody else did that you didn't? Got better, and yeah, you stayed the same. So that's automatically a failure. And they're going to have to be changes. It's just tough to be that good again. And oh, by the way, let's acknowledge this is the greatest postseason run we've ever seen. You think they're going to duplicate it again next year?
4: You don't catch lightning in a bottle like that
1: twice. Right, yeah, exactly. You know, like, so, you know, now, think about it, too. The other key reason the Knicks stayed healthy, four games, five games. Exactly. They played very little basketball, relatively speaking, comparative to other NBA champions who had to get there. Absolutely. Never once did they have to play a game seven. Never once were they facing elimination. Forget the physical toll, the emotional toll that takes on players to get up back again, to try and raise your emotional level again, along with your physical level, to go out and play after a game seven and winning that. We see it every year, what happens. As a gambling guy, I know it. You know what you always do the team after that wins a game seven? Fade them game one next game because they just don't got the chutzpah anymore. They just expended so much emotional energy to go win a game seven and stay alive. You can't turn your body back up to that state, at least not 15 players across the board to do it. It's really, really difficult. So
4: I agree.
1: They were fortunate in the sense that they swept everybody. That helps, but I don't know that you next year you're going to be able to get two sweeps out of four series. You know, you're going to play three games over the minimum. That's what the Knicks did. Three games over the minimum. That's it to win a title. So, no, I don't think the Knicks are on the verge of being a dynasty. Love for it to happen. I don't think it's a reality. Up next, we're going to hear from the champs. It's Game Night on ESPN Radio and the ESPN app.
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0: NHL. They won the 2026 Stanley Cup. It's yours, Carolina, and it's coming back to North Carolina. The Stanley Cup. We got a passenger on the plane tomorrow, and the Hurricanes are world champions.
1: Once again, Carolina atop the NHL world as they defeat the Vegas Golden Knights 4-2. They win game 6, 3-0. 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An amazing run here by Hurricanes team, rather. Almost said Carolina Panthers. That's a football team. Nonetheless, just an incredible run by them to the title. A very dominant team all year long. Jordan Staal, who was a Conn Smythe winner, was with Emily Kaplan after the game.
2: Jordan, 17 years after you last lifted the Stanley Cup, you're a champion again. What feels different?
3: Oh, that's a lot of years. I mean, it's amazing. It's just something I've been going after ever since we got the first one. I mean, you want to win it again and again and again. And what a feeling, what a battle the boys were grinding today. My goodness, what so many individual efforts just to keep the puck out of our net. And it was an amazing ride. And I'm just so proud of these guys.
2: What did you learn over these 17 years?
3: Perseverance, trusting God, my family. I don't want to get emotional, but those things for sure.
2: You're about to lift the Stanley Cup again. Who's the first teammate you're going to look to pass it to?
3: Oh, that's a good question. There's so many I could pass it on to. Obviously, I think Freddie's been around long enough, and he started this playoff run right, and it's too bad he had to get out of it, but I think he's going to be the first one to grab it.
1: Well, congratulations again to the Carolina Hurricanes. Second title, rather, in franchise history here, JT. And really, really impressive run. I mean, they were fairly dominating across the board.
4: I mean, it's just, I guess that's the theme right now, especially of this month. Like, teams just going on a run that you can tell it felt bigger than the sport that it was being played. And you felt something, you know, really historic was at play. And we've been talking all show about that being the theme of this Knicks team during this postseason, right? The Carolina Panthers had an incredible run through this postseason as well. They were the number one team. They were the number one seed in the East going into the playoffs. And like what Jordan Staal did, you know, we just mentioned he's the longest serving member of that team, right? And he just won the Conn Smythe Trophy. He was the postseason MVP. So everything was lining up for them. And it's just, you know, the world was a lot different in 2006. And that's the last time they won the Stanley Cup final, right? To see teams, you know, break droughts like that, it gives you something a little different to hold on to when these discussions about champions come up. Not saying this is the greatest Stanley Cup champion of all time, but like this story means something a little bit different. Like they waited 20 years for this and now it's here, and it wasn't by fluke. It wasn't by like, oh, if this goes a little different, maybe they don't win. No, they dominated from the moment this postseason started until yep. they won game 6 tonight.
1: Well, again, just like the Knicks, 3 games over the minimum. Sweep, yep. Win in 5, win in 6. And that was over Ottawa, Philadelphia, Montreal, and Vegas. And you don't do that in the postseason without great goaltending. This is a team that went to 7 overtime games of the 19 that they played. So, you know, you're in a range where you're better than 30% are games going to overtime. You need great goaltending. Brandon Bussey, Hurricanes goaltender, was with Emily Kaplan after the game as well.
2: Brandon, a year ago if I had told you you're a Stanley Cup champion, a shutout in the clinching game, would you have believed it?
5: Yeah, probably no one, including myself. So it's special. It's been a special year. It's been an honor to do it with this group. Everybody deserves it so much. Everybody that works in the organization behind the scenes deserves it so much. It's a special day to celebrate all of us as a group and family and loved ones in town also.
2: That hug you had with Rod Brind'Amour, what'd you say?
5: I just thanked him for believing in me. You know, it's a long journey to get to the NHL. It was a little weird and kind of got thrusted in there in a way, but he believed in me. He gave me that shot, so I'll always be forever grateful.
2: On that journey, when you hit low points, what kept you going?
5: The love of the game. That's I love what I do for a living. Obviously now there's a little more headlines and stories, but you know, I do it for like moments like this. You know, it's special. You never know if it's going to happen. You just work hard and put your head down, and good things will happen once in a while.
2: Another special moment I witnessed, you hugging Freddie Anderson. You told me you didn't want to go in, right? You didn't want this opportunity. So yeah. What did you say to him?
5: Love him. He's the reason why we're here, right? Like, he was a workhorse. I only got, what, 3.5 games. So he honestly deserves more of the credit. I'm pumped for him. He deserves this. He's worked so hard for this and grinded for a long time, so I'm so happy.
2: And for you, Brandon Bussey is about to be a household name in America. Like, when people talk about you and your story, what do you want them to talk about?
5: Never give up. Always have fun. Keep your head down. You know, I think all kind of the cliches, but it's true, right? I didn't let anybody tell me no. If there was some adversity, I took it head on and tried to figure it out and get better from it. So that's about it.
2: And your parents, your fiance, we've watched so much of them celebrating with you. What's it like to experience this with them?
5: It's going to be awesome. I'm glad you don't have any video footage of them right now.
2: None, zero.
5: Before game or after game four. So I'm sure they're pretty emotional right now. I love them. They're the reason why I'm here. Their support means everything.
1: Just some numbers here real quick from Bussey. Four shutouts, 7 games of 1 goal or less, 14 games of 2 goals or less throughout this postseason for Carolina. I mean, you stand on your head like that throughout the postseason, you're just going to keep your team in games and in positions to win.
4: Let me ask you something, Mark, before we get out of here on this segment. Sam Darnold won a Super Bowl. Indiana won a national championship in football. The Knicks won their first championship in 53 years. The Carolina Hurricanes won their first Stanley Cup final in 20 years. You know who the most nervous man in sports is right now? Jerry Jones. Because he has to be thinking like, wait a minute.
1: It's got
4: to
1: be our turn, right?
4: If it's not now, when is it going to be? So salute to the Carolina Panthers. They deserved it. They played excellent hockey all postseason. But I know Jerry Jones is sitting up in Dallas somewhere like, this has to end at some point.
1: Yeah, it's an interesting point of view. I'm starting to think now of which, you know, long shot teams or long drought teams are likely to win this thing next. And my mind is sort of spinning. Maybe we'll have to contemplate that of teams that could end up ending their drought. So we'll try to figure that out next. But also up next, the champion is crowned. It's probably the Knicks. Game Night on ESPN Radio and the ESPN app.
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17: Good morning, Houseberger. Winter sports are now over. Sunday night, the NHL crown went to Carolina. The Hurricanes got 22 saves from Brandon Bussey and beat Vegas in Game 6, 3-0. Jordan Staal, at 37, is the oldest winner ever of the Conn Smythe Trophy, which goes to the MVP. Like Carolina, it's his second Stanley Cup, having won one with Pittsburgh in 2009.
3: This is something I've been going after ever since we got the first one. I mean, you want to win it again and again and again, and what a feeling, what a battle the boys were grinding today. My goodness, what so many individual efforts just to keep the puck out of our net, and it was an amazing ride, and I'm just so proud of these guys.
17: Staal speaking with ABC's Emily Kaplan after the win. It's the first time Vegas was shut out in this year's playoffs. World Cup action tonight. Sweden beat Tunisia 5-1, and the Ivory Coast shut out Ecuador 1-0. Baseball, the Rangers jumped on the Red Sox early, but Wilson Contreras kept Boston in it at Fenway.
18: And hits this one a mile out to left field. Forget about it! His second monster shot of the night! A solo blast out to left field. Wilson Contreras with home run number 16 of the year. And the Red Sox have life here in the last of the sixth. It's Texas 6 and Boston 3 on a 392-foot home run for Wilson Contreras.
17: That call from ESPN Radio. Texas holds on for a 6-4 win. Denny Hamlin passes the late Kyle Busch for sole possession of ninth on the all-time NASCAR Cup Series win list with a win at Pocono today.
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0: And the Carolina Hurricanes are the best team in the NHL. They won the 2026 Stanley Cup. It's yours, Carolina, and it's coming back to North Carolina. The Stanley Cup. We got a passenger on the plane tomorrow, and the Hurricanes are world champions.
1: That was the call on 99.9 The Fan. 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Andy Mark Zeno, Justin Dinsley. Does the Cup get its own seat? I think it does, but I don't know if they
4: it should.
1: I don't know if they like it sit next to players. Does it sit first class? I mean, where does the Cup belong on the plane? There's only one person who can answer that question for us, and he joins us now, Greg Wyshynski, ESPN senior NHL writer, been covering the Cup and the Stanley Cup Final the entire way. Greg, welcome. We assume that the Cup has its own seat on the plane.
20: It flies the plane. That's how important the Stanley Cup is. It will actually pilot the charter back to Raleigh. No, I mean, listen, man, everybody gets their moment with the cup, and that's the greatest thing about this trophy. That's the greatest thing about the NHL's championship is you have this glorious physical manifestation of glory that not only do you get to hang out with after you win it here in Vegas and then on the flight home, but then you get to spend a day with it in your hometown over the summer. That's really where it kind of brings it home that all these guys are from someplace. They're from small towns in the U.S. and Canada. Maybe they're from Long Island, like Brandon Bussey, who, by the way, told me he's a Knicks fan. So he's having a pretty good week, that Brandon Bussey, let me tell you.
1: Yeah, he is.
20: And,
1: he is.
20: It's really the great thing about hockey.
1: So let's talk about real quick, you know, this run, because similar to the Knicks, three games over the minimum. They had two sweeps, a five-game series, and a six-game one in the final here. How dominant was this run, and where does this fit in relation to other great Stanley Cup winners?
20: Yeah, it's easily one of the most dominant runs I've ever covered. I mean, you know, they ran through some pretty good teams in the Eastern Conference in Ottawa and Philadelphia, famously had the longest break between two series in 107 years in the NHL. And then obviously did what they did against Vegas in six games. But I think run through the Eastern Conference did for them was give them rest, was give them good health, was put them in a position to do what they did tonight, where they hadn't been in that position in previous runs as a group together. You know, as the series went on, the last period of game five, most of game six, you could kind of see which team had the better rest, the better legs, the better focus, and which team had the longer run to get to the Stanley Cup final. And I think that's one of the huge reasons why the Hurricanes lifted the cup tonight.
4: Greg, I want to ask you one question about the other team in this series. Look, Vegas was up 2-1 in the series after game three, and it looked like Lord Stanley was on its way back to Sin City, but then the bottom dropped out for him. How exactly did that bottom drop out for the Vegas Golden Knights?
20: Couple of reasons. I mean, first of all, even though we only gave up two goals tonight, Carter Hart was the worst goalie in the series, maybe even more so than Freddie Anderson, who told us tonight that he actually had an injury that took him out of the series and handed the keys over to Brandon Bussey. They simply didn't get the goaltending they needed to win this series. I think gradually injuries started to catch up with them. You know, one of the huge differences in game six was the loss of William Karlsson in game five in the first period on a hard check. He had a left arm injury. He was such a key player for them, not only on their penalty kill, but also playing with their leading scorer, Mitch Marner. So that was hard. But then overall, I just think Carolina made the right adjustments. I mean, I threw out a stat earlier. In the second period of the first four games of this series, the Golden Knights outscored Carolina 9-1. They were connecting these long home run passes to guys. They were scoring at will, seemingly, in the second period. In games five and six, Carolina outscored them 3-0. So better adjustments from Rod Brind'Amour than John Tortorella, and at the end of the day, they lift the cup.
1: He is Greg Wyshynski, ESPN senior NHL writer, joining us here on Game Night on ESPN Radio. We spoke a moment ago about Brandon Bussey and the run he had. I mean, how good was he throughout this whole entire thing? I mean, look, he had four shutouts, 7 one-goal games in total, one goal or less, and 14 games throughout the playoffs Carolina did of two goals or less. Bussey was clearly a big part of that. How good was he?
20: He was great, and he saved his best for last. You know, a lot of people were asking me today, leading up to the game, what would have to happen for this series to go seven? The first thing is, obviously, if Carolina wasn't ready for the moment, the cup is in the building, they start freaking out and they start not playing the way that they need to play, or it was Brandon Bussey melting down and having a bad game. And he did the complete opposite. He had his best game of the series, maybe of his life, in game six against the Vegas Golden Knights. He's been lucky. You know, he's had a few pucks go off of posts. Jack Eichel had one tonight that otherwise would have been a goal. But he has also been a stabilizing factor for them in goal, just like he was in the regular season. They were more than confident in both of their goalies. And when he slid into the series and kind of took it over, there was no hesitation from anybody on his team. They knew that he had the stuff and the right mental mindset to win the cup.
4: So we hear a lot of talk about Jalen Brunson's role on the Knicks and how it's instantly legendary. I want to ask you this. What did this postseason run mean for Jordan Staal's legacy?
20: Oh, my God. You know, people will forever remember this run because it showed both sides of this guy's game. You know, for years and years and years, he's been considered one of the best defensive centers in all of the NHL. Never won the award for best defensive forward. That might be a symptom of playing in Carolina, but was always considered to be great on faceoffs, a shutdown guy. And he did that through these four rounds of the playoffs, but there wasn't enough respect put on to all the other things he does, whether it's playing on the power play, whether it's being a leader behind the scenes as the team captain. You ask anybody in that room what this guy does by leading by example, and they all say basically he's the sun and they all kind of revolve around him. But then the offense is the reason he won the Conn Smythe for playoff MVP tonight. You know, six goals in the first five games of the Stanley Cup final. That tied a record. I think he's only the fourth guy to ever score in five straight games in the Stanley Cup final. He flexed offensively in a way that I think a lot of people never gave him credit for. And at the end of the day, he takes home the playoff MVP in a pretty tight race. A lot of people, listen, I was a voter, boys. I didn't vote for him. I voted for Taylor Hall. I think there was a lot of people voting for different people, but at the end of the day, he had the numbers and he takes home the MVP.
1: He's Greg Wyshynski, ESPN senior NHL writer, joining us. Some final thoughts here as we cap off the Stanley Cup final. Carolina Hurricanes win over the Vegas Golden Knights 4-2. Rod Brind'Amour, the last time they hoisted a cup was on the ice wearing a jersey for the Carolina Hurricanes. And now he is the head coach of this team. Off the top of your head, I don't know if that's ever happened before where a guy won a cup with a team and then coached a team to a cup. But what has he meant to this team overall in this franchise?
20: Well, I got a story up on ESPN.com right now about Rod and about the general manager of the Hurricanes, this guy Eric Tolsky, who, by the way, was a nanotechnology scientist about 10 years ago before becoming an NHL general manager, which is kind of nuts to think about. Wow. But I mentioned in that story that Brind'Amour is only the seventh guy in NHL history to win a cup as a player and as a coach for the same franchise, and it hasn't been done since the 1950s when we only had six teams in the league. You know, he's gotten a lot of criticism through the years about the system that he plays. It's too defensive. It doesn't create enough offense to break through the conference and play for a Stanley Cup. One, I think, you know, some of those criticisms were valid, but I think he also didn't get the credit he deserved as a tactical coach. And two, I think they just needed better offensive players to make the system work, and they went out and got Taylor Hall. They went out and got Nick Ehlers and Logan Stankoven and all these guys that are at the top of their scoring leaderboard during this cup run. I think his system works. He just needed the horses to make it work.
1: He is Greg Wyshynski, ESPN senior NHL writer. Thanks so much for the time tonight. Maybe you'll get a chance to drink out of Lord Stanley's Cup.
20: Boys, I can't even tell you what's going to happen in Las Vegas tonight with a bunch of writers that are now off this series and off the clock for a little bit.
2: We might put
20: the Hurricanes to shame. I don't know. Possibly.
1: I'm curious, you know, how long are the Hurricanes going to stay in Vegas?
20: That's a great question. I don't know the answer quite yet. I know it's going to be a while. I did cover the Cup final when the Washington Capitals won the Cup here in Vegas. And there were, like, you know, shots of Alex Ovechkin with the cup near the Bellagio fountains the next day. So who even knows what kind of tour they're going to give this thing through Las Vegas.
1: It should be fun to watch, to say the least. All right. Great stuff, Greg. Thanks so much for the time. We appreciate it.
20: Anytime. Thanks for having me.
1: I mean, it's got to be pretty cool to walk through your hometown with a cup. I mean, like, theoretically, JT is going home for the weekend. Or for 24 hours. Where's the first place you're taking the cup?
4: Oh, man. I grew up in a small town in Virginia. One of the most popping spots. You're going to laugh. It's the Applebee's in Colonial Heights. It's always rocking. The TVs are always on. I'm taking, I don't know, the Lombardi Trophy to Applebee's in Colonial Heights, Virginia. And we are partying all night. And I know the bartender's there as well. So, yeah, we're definitely having a great time.
1: Yeah, you know, it's funny you say that because, like, I'm thinking, like, either the local pizza place by my house growing up on Long Island or, like, the diner. You know? Simple. Like, yeah. It doesn't have to be extravagant. I think you just go, you keep it simple and sweet, and it's done, and it's over, and then you move on with it. But I don't, you know, some people have parades and things of that nature. I probably just, you know, go around town with it and show it off to everybody.
4: Taking it to Applebee's. 2 for $20 for everybody.
1: Are you pouring your drink in the top of the cup to drink out of it?
5: Absolutely.
1: There you go.
5: Absolutely.
1: Only
5: no,
1: way
5: keep
1: to
5: that
1: do
5: glass.
1: It.
5: I got my own.
1: All right. Yeah, that's right. You get free refills. Just pour it straight into the cup. All right. There you go. Up next, the superstar on the move. It's Game Night on ESPN Radio and the ESPN app.
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0: 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Mark Zeno with Justin Tinsley, JT in the house, presented by Progressive Insurance. We talked a little while ago about the idea of building a dynasty for the Knicks. And I said one of the worst things you can do in sports, in today's modern sports, is run it back. Because nothing ever works the same twice in a row in sports anymore. And the idea that you're going to be equally as good while everybody else gets better and you've done nothing to improve is sort of flawed logic. So the idea that Giannis is available to a team out there is one of those things that is appetizing to a lot of teams, including the Knicks, who if they had come up short this year, you might have felt like would have went all in to go get Giannis. But now that they've won it all, it certainly changes the game for him. Here's Ryan Hollins, 10-year NBA veteran on ESPN primetime. Knicks trading for Cat, or trading Cat for Giannis, rather, not completely out of the question.
1: Giannis Antetokounmpo is going to be that next big piece. Now, intriguingly, we haven't seen it, but if you're the New York Knicks and you won a championship and you can recognize you don't have necessarily enough talent, I don't think that the Karl Anthony Towns for Giannis Antetokounmpo is absolutely dead, my man.
0: Well, being that I said staying exactly the same is a recipe for disaster, Giannis is considerably an upgrade from pretty much everybody.
2: I mean, yeah, this is now, obviously the Knicks are the big story in the NBA, but the most pressing issue in the NBA now is where does Giannis end up? And make no mistake, unless he ends up on the Knicks, this is a trade that is made with the sole intention of beating the Knicks. Because now the Knicks, they've got the target on their back. For the last 53 years, before last night, they've been chasing that target. Now they are the target. But here's the thing, and you mentioned this earlier when we were talking about dynasties and things of that nature. Of course you want Giannis on your team. This is a guy that he is one of the few players in the league that is an instant needle mover. He is an instant change agent, when healthy, of course. But you cannot gut your team to get Giannis. Because I think in this NBA, if you gut your team for a superstar, you're going to end up in the same position that caused you to go get him in the first place. You're going to have depth. You're going to have shooting around him. You're going to have another star caliber player. And that's a hard thing to do, to try to check off all of those boxes, even when it comes to a player like Giannis Antetokounmpo. Now, I do think, I do believe the Bucks and Jimmy Haslam when they say they want to get this done before the draft. Not before free agency starts on what, July 1st or anything like that. They want to get this done before the draft because the most important thing, I think, for them is going to be draft compensation, which is why we hear a lot about a possible third team being involved in the trade for Giannis, because you don't necessarily want to gut your team to get him, so you want to try to have as many parties involved as possible. But this is the most fascinating topic in the NBA now, because we've all been waiting for a resolution. It feels like this is the longest breakup in recorded history. And dear God, Mark, I hope we're nearing the end.
0: Yeah, I mean, I do too. The problem here is the emotional tie and how the fan base is going to react. I mean, for lack of a better way to phrase it, the body isn't even cold yet. And we're having conversations about shipping off a key part of this title run for granted a better player. I don't think anybody's going to deny that Giannis is a better player than Cat. No one's going to say otherwise. But you have to really continue to feel like, how do you say goodbye to a guy and ship him off like he's yesterday's trash, as if he didn't mean anything to you within 2 months of... Yeah.
2: Yeah, a key player. On many nights, the second best player on that Knicks team. You know, and he had a fascinating postseason run. Yes, it's Karl Anthony Towns, and the foul trouble is maddening to watch in real time. But when he was on, what he did in that series against Philadelphia was a true masterclass, not just from a scoring perspective, but from a playmaking perspective. So to potentially trade someone like him after a moment like this, the Knicks are going to have to make sure that

0: this is the right moment at the right time, because it is going to be a hard sell for the fan base, even if you are getting a Giannis in return. There's a lot of emotional connectivity to this team within that fan base and within that city right now. But again, it just goes back to your ultimate point, Mark. Like, you can't run it back. There's going to have to be some change within this organization. And again, I'm not guaranteeing that the Knicks will trade for Giannis. I do think Giannis, he's going to stay in the Eastern Conference when it happens. I think Boston makes a lot of sense if they can swap Giannis for Jaylen Brown and, you know, add a third team involved in there. But you're making this move if you're the Knicks because you want to try to win it all again next year. You're making this move for any other team to beat the Knicks. So regardless of what you're talking about, the Knicks will be involved in these trade discussions, whether they're an active trade partner or an active enemy that this other team is trying to take down.
1: Yeah, I mean, is there a world where the Knicks are just part of this whole conversation to drive the price up, to make other teams have to come to the table with more and make it interesting, you know, for Milwaukee to continue to evaluate options of what is best for them, what they're going to get out of it, and how this all works? I mean, I you know, it's hard. The carrot that is Giannis Antetokounmpo would make any GM pick up the phone.
0: For sure.
1: And the Knicks should be no different. Now, again, if you want to talk about the Knicks becoming a dynasty, this is a huge upgrade.
0: Yeah.
1: Sad as it may be to say goodbye to Karl Anthony Towns for what he has meant to this team and this franchise and bringing their first title in over 50 years, well, you know, I don't know that there is a world where it's not that difficult to say goodbye to him. It just feels like it's one of those things that they're not in the mood to do right now.
0: Yeah, I, for the record, I don't have the Knicks as my early favorite in the Giannis sweepstakes, but we know how unpredictable these type of things are, especially when you're dealing with a player of Giannis's caliber. But to Karl Anthony Towns, if you're listening to this right now, and please enjoy your championship, my brother. I'm not trying to ship you out of town before you even get to the parade, but I do think this Giannis situation will come to a head within the next week, just because it makes the most sense business-wise. But what the hell do I know, right?
1: I just want to enjoy this whole thing first before I think about how we're going to win it next year.
0: You should.
1: You know, like, it doesn't have to. We don't always have to go down this road to try to figure out how to win next year's title when we haven't finished winning, celebrating this year's title. So we can put all this on pause as Knicks fans for a little bit, and we can handle the rest of this stuff post-draft and the offseason. But it certainly is worth asking the question at this point in time, and we're all wondering where Giannis is going to land going forward. So that said, Knicks are on top, baby. It feels really good. It's been a real long time. It's been great spending time with you this evening. We'll continue to celebrate the Knicks going forward. Up next, SportsCenter all night with Jay Reynolds. 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
5: Here is your latest Middle Tennessee weather. Monday will be sunny with a high near 81 and north-northwest wind 5 to 10 miles per hour. Overnight lows drop to around 59 with partly cloudy skies. Tuesday brings mostly sunny conditions, high near 85, with light winds shifting to the southwest. 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
16: The Hurricanes go for their first Stanley Cup win in 20 years in Game 6 against the Knights.
17: Gets a shot, he scores! Taylor Hall gets Carolina on the board! He got loose, and the man leads the Canes in points, puts Carolina in the lead, it's 1-0!
16: You're not dreaming, Knicks fans. Oh, it's real.
18: It's been 15 years since any of the four major sports in New York has won a championship. First and foremost, to end that drought, that's special. Second of all, I think there's something about this team that the city gathered around.
16: Putting up football scores on the diamond.
19: Swing and a drive to left. There's number 20 way out of here. Touch him all time. Hunter Goodman, his second homer of the day.
16: The group stage rolls on at the World Cup.
20: Everybody was surprised because we were looking at a team what was not playing the best game or the best football before that start into this World Cup.
16: Plus history at the Men's College World Series.
21: Borat pulls it down the line. That is fair into the corner. Nelson scores. Darnell gets the windmill. Troy leads in Omaha.
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22: Another night, another champion crowned. 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NBA season ended Saturday. Then the Knicks closed out the final series in 5. Sunday, Carolina Hurricanes went into Game 6 of the Stanley Cup Final with a chance to skate the cup. They went into Las Vegas with a 3-2 series lead and would also jump out with the lead in this one.
17: Here's a chance for Hall. Breaks in. Gets a shot. He scores! Taylor Hall gets Carolina on the board. He got loose. And the man leads the Canes in points. Puts Carolina in the lead. It's 1-0.
22: That goal about 4 minutes into the game. And it was the only goal in the first period. Then came the second.
17: Stankoven shot. Save Hart. Second chance for Stankoven. Save Hart. Now they wind up the score! Jackson Blake in the slot. And it's 2-0. Carolina. Oh, Blake having a great postseason. And puts the Canes up to a large 2-0 lead. 6
22: 6:29 left in the second.
0: Unleash the hounds.
22: It was 1-0 after one, 2-0 after two. And that trend could continue in the third.
1: Net still empty for Vegas. And now here's a turnover. A chance for Ehlers. Big goal! 3-0 Carolina! And you can start to polish the Stanley Cup. The Canes right now are 68 seconds away from winning their second NHL title.
22: And 68 seconds later,
1: and the Carolina Hurricanes are the best team in the NHL. They won the 2026 Stanley Cup. It's yours, Carolina, and it's coming back to North Carolina. The Stanley Cup. We got a passenger on the plane tomorrow, and the Hurricanes are world champions.
22: 99-9, the Fan, Hurricanes. The 3-0 shutout. They take the series in six, second Stanley Cup championship in franchise history. Hurricanes 8-1 this postseason on the road. They lost game three at Vegas. They get the victory and close out the Stanley Cup on the road with the 3-0 shutout. ESPN analyst PK Subban.
14: Rod Brindamore's not going to get enough credit for where this team is. The grind from the very beginning when he got to Carolina, everything changed there. They became a contending team under his watch and his tutelage, not just by the personnel and the players that they brought in, but what he taught them day to day. To me, the Carolina Hurricanes now represent the National Hockey League. They embody the definition of what team is. To win the Stanley Cup, it's a full team effort. Everybody was involved. They surprised me. They shocked a lot of people. But more importantly, they're very, very well deserving of this. They deserve it.
22: Overall, Carolina 16-3 on the postseason, second to win the Stanley Cup in fewer than 20 playoff games since the league went to four rounds of best of seven in 1987. The other team to do it was the Oilers in 1988. ESPN's Greg Wojcicki.
23: What that run through the Eastern Conference did for them was give them rest, was give them good health, was put them in a position to do what they did tonight, where they hadn't been in that position in previous runs as a group together. You know, as the series went on, the last period of game five, most of game six, you could kind of see which team had the better rest, the better legs, the better focus, and which team had had the longer run to get to the Stanley Cup final. And I think that's one of the huge reasons why the Hurricanes lifted the cup tonight.
24: Greg, I want to ask you one question about the other team in this series. Look, Vegas was up 2-1 in the series after game three, and it looked like Lord Stanley was on its way back to Sin City, but then the bottom dropped out for him. How exactly did that bottom drop out for the Vegas Golden Knights?
23: A couple of reasons. I mean, first of all, even though we only gave up two goals tonight, Carter Hart was the worst goalie in the series, maybe even more so than Freddie Anderson, who told us tonight that he actually had an injury that took him out of the series and handed the keys over to Brandon Bussey. They simply didn't get the goaltending they needed to win this series. I think gradually injuries started to catch up with them. You know, one of the huge differences in game six was the loss of William Karlsson in game five in the first period on a hard check. He had a left arm injury. He was such a key player for them, not only on their penalty kill, but also playing with their leading scorer, Mitch Marner. So that was hard. But then overall, I just think Carolina made the right adjustments.
22: Hurricanes outscoring the opponents 17-7 in five-on-five situations this postseason. They're the first team since the Oilers in 1984 to win the cup using two different starting goaltenders in the final. Jordan Staal gets his second Stanley Cup win after winning the first as a 20-year-old with the Penguins in 2009. He spoke with our Emily Kaplan.
25: Jordan, 17 years after you last lifted the Stanley Cup, you're a champion again. What feels different?
26: That's a lot of years. I mean, it's amazing. This is something I've been going after ever since we got the first one. I mean, you want to win it again and again and again. And what a feeling, what a battle the boys were grinding today. My goodness, what so many individual efforts just to keep the puck out of our net. And it was an amazing ride. And I'm just so proud of these guys.
25: What did you learn over these 17 years?
26: Perseverance, trusting God, my family. I don't want to get emotional, but those things for sure.
25: You're about to lift the Stanley Cup again. Who's the first teammate you're going to look to pass it to?
26: Oh, that's a good question. There's so many I could pass it on to. Obviously, I think Freddie's been around long enough, and he started this playoff run right, and it's too bad he had to get out of it, but I think he's going to be the first one to grab it.
22: Jordan Staal also winning the Conn Smythe as the playoff MVP. 8 goals, 4 assists, scoring in each of the first 5 Cup final games he played in. First time that's happened. ESPN analyst TJ Oshie.
2: I think it's...
22: Says it was memorable for Jordan Staal. Vegas coach John Tortorella on the losing end of this one.
3: I thought their goaltender was really good tonight. Since he came in, he's been very good. We've had opportunities tonight to get it close. I thought Carter gave us a chance, had a good game. Lost our special teams a little bit a couple of games ago. I thought it came back tonight. I thought two out of the 3 power plays, we had multiple opportunities. It's a good hockey team. It's a well-coached team. It's a team that checks. Their goalie gives them a really good opportunity in the second part of the series to give them the opportunity to win a Stanley Cup. I'm not gonna take anything away from Carolina. That's a good club, and tremendous amount of respect for Roddy and his staff. But we put some good minutes in too, and we couldn't find our way. They did. As I've always said, it's a find-a-way league. But all the games were close, and it's just trying to find a way. They did tonight. They beat us.
22: Rod Brendamore. As mentioned there, 7th person in NHL history to win the Stanley Cup with the same franchise as a player and as a coach. Golden Knights' 2nd series loss in franchise history in Stanley Cup finals. Golden Knights have lost all 3 series in their history when trailing 3-2. But it's the Carolina Hurricanes who raised the cup. Jordan Staal winning the Conn Smythe.
2: I think it's unbelievable, and it goes to show that it's not just offense that can win the Conn Smythe. It goes to your best player. If you would go back to any series and you go through the interviews and look at Rod Brindamore, anytime he talks about Jordan Staal, he talks about how he's the heartbeat of the team. He's carrying the team through the ups and downs. That's one guy that everyone on that team can look for to lead them and get them out of some of those lulls and make sure everyone knows what Carolina Hurricanes hockey is all about. So I'm so happy for Jordan Staal to win that award, the Conn Smythe. I think he's very deserving of it and definitely was my pick.
22: Staal raising another cup after doing it 17 years ago, setting a record for longest gap for a player between cup wins. Chris Chelios had the previous record of 16 years. Canadiens in 86, Red Wings in 2002. SportsCenter All Night, ESPN Radio.
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6: 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I don't know how long it's been since that final buzzer went off, but I still don't believe it.
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22: Carolina is celebrating a Stanley Cup championship. New York City is celebrating an NBA title for the first time in more than 5 decades. 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Knicks riding the back of Jalen Brunson, named Finals MVP. Brunson, son of former NBA guard Rick Brunson, our Mark Kestisher, called the games here for the NBA on ESPN Radio.
29: It's not like Jalen was a child prodigy. You know, Rick worked him hard. And, you know, Jalen's not the most athletic guy, but man, is he smart. And man, is his footwork amazing. And all those years, it's not for everyone. You know, we see it all the time. Sports burnout, you know, especially when you have a parent who is a professional player. And, you know, Jalen didn't get tremendous size, but his game, he stuck with it. You know, he didn't go in the first round, even after being the National College Player of the Year and 2 championships at Villanova. And, you know, worked his way to the Knicks, took less money with New York, and they built the right pieces around him. And when they were teetering, and they teetered a lot in this series, in the 4th quarter, Jalen Brunson comes in. I think they were down 9 with about 8 minutes to play in the game. And then he runs off 13 straight points. And the one you'll remember is the drive by Wembanyama and just beating that long arm for a bucket.
22: In the end, MVP hardware for Brunson, and ESPN analyst Tom Crean says, well earned.
4: Oh, that's right there. And when you mention Dwayne, you start thinking about game three of that Dallas series and how he just played in the second half. And that's really what Jalen Brunson did. The game eased up as time went on, and it was so much of a fight, a physical fight, and it was so hard to get any type of space to get open. And San Antonio was doing such a good job of keeping the Knicks at bay. You know, the switching was good, all those types of things, but Jalen just kept probing. He kept attacking. He was phenomenal in the paint. He was excellent at getting to the layup. I mean, it was both sides. He was excellent there. Three-point shots. I think it was incredible because there were so many clutch plays at different times, but he never stopped being on the attack, even when they were down and fighting. There weren't forces. I thought it was incredible.
22: And it's a title for New York. They'll celebrate in the city on Thursday. But now, given that we're heading into the heart of summer, the spotlight, one of those hot footlights from Broadway, perhaps, may be heating up. ESPN baseball insider Jeff Passan.
10: I think we have to recognize that for all of the money that is spent by New York sports teams, and this applies mostly to baseball because there's no cap in baseball, but for all of the money, for all of the stars they have, like, New York's been going through a drought recently when it comes to championships. I mean, the Mets, never. Yankees haven't won since 2009. Mets haven't won since 1986. You know, we can go on. I don't even want to talk about the Jets, Giants, Rangers. Like, it's been a disaster there. So I wanted to see what it was like when someone becomes king of New York. And maybe Jalen Brunson had that title already, but honestly, all I could think about during that time was, man, is the pressure now cranked up on Aaron Judge and Juan Soto or what? Because New York has been starving for a baseball championship, and it's been coming up on now 2 decades since it's had one.
11: It's crazy, and it kind of lead me to what I was thinking about. The Yankees have been surviving without Aaron Judge and maybe even thriving without him. Yeah. How have they looked without him? What are the prospects for him coming back and maybe reinvigorating that offense when he is healthy?
10: It hasn't been all that bad, honestly, and that doesn't surprise me because Aaron Judge, before he went on the injured list, wasn't exactly the Aaron Judge we've all come to expect. He was still the Yankees' second-best hitter behind Ben Rice, but we've seen others step up. And Trent Grisham has got off to an awful start this year, has been hitting more and more lately. Paul Goldschmidt's been one of the most pleasant surprises in baseball. Cody Bellinger, one of the most underappreciated guys out there. And even with Ben Rice struggling over the last week, the Yankees have looked fine, but let's not forget, guys, the Yankees look fine because their pitching is awesome and because Cam Schlittler is the man and because Gerrit Cole is back and Carlos Rodon is back and, you know, Ryan Weathers has had some struggles lately, but Will Warren has been great all season long. Like, they've just got tons of pitching depth and enough bullpen with David Bednar and Fernando Cruz and Tim Hill and Brent Hedrick to really survive this time that Aaron Judge is out and let the Yankees understand that in this American League, I don't care how long Aaron Judge is out. I don't care if he's out the rest of the season. In this American League, the Yankees are a playoff team, even without him. So with him, it will make them the distinct favorites, I think, to win the pennant this year.
22: And while the spotlight is on New York, the Knicks will be celebrating this week. They get a parade on Thursday. Lighting up the scoreboard in Vegas. That's next. SportsCenter All Night continues. It's ESPN Radio.
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1: 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Action in Omaha Sunday, College World Series. North Carolina moving within a win of the championship series.
2: 1-2. This one is towards the gap in right center, and it is down. Schoenfeld couldn't get there. French is going to come in. Rounding and coming in is Schaffner. That's a triple. It's Carolina by two. And Gallagher comes through again. And that is right on the corner. He does shut the door. And Carolina wins 5-2 and improves to 2-0 here in Omaha.
1: North Carolina with the 5-2 win over West Virginia. Second time in 13 trips to the World Series that the Tar Heels have won their first two games. 35th time this season they've held their opponent to three runs or fewer. Gavin Gallagher, the go-ahead two-run triple that you heard in the seventh inning, spoke with our Chris Button.
3: Gavin, congratulations. Before we get to your hit in the seventh, what's it like standing in the dugout, sitting there with a couple men out and watching Glauber work?
4: I mean, it's awesome. He's on the mound. We just got to have his back, make routine plays, because he really handles the rest.
3: We talked about this a couple years ago. You don't get any hits. Now, twice, the go-ahead runs. What do you feel like is the difference in you this year?
4: Just trying to, you know, really commit to it. I've been here before. I have a little bit of experience now. Just really try to slow the game down and just try to treat it like any other at-bat.
3: With that said, how much more are you enjoying yourself?
4: Oh, it's awesome. I mean, we lost this game last time we were here. Being 2-0 in Omaha, there's really no better place to be, and just try to carry this momentum with us.
1: They got one more win. They are into the championship series. West Virginia, meanwhile, allowing three unearned runs in the seventh inning on a couple of infield errors. They had gone four straight games without committing an error. West Virginia will face Troy in an elimination game on Tuesday because of the game on Sunday between Troy and Ole Miss.
2: Zach Crotchfeldt deals the 2-2. Got him swinging! Troy wins for the first time ever in Omaha.
1: And Troy advances to that matchup on Tuesday. Now, Monday, there's a matchup between Alabama and Texas, another between Georgia and Oklahoma. The Alabama-Texas matchup, an elimination game. ESPN analyst David DiLucci.
5: I'm going to say Aiden Robbins. And remember, last night, the 1-4 hitters for Texas were 0-15. So this is a guy that throughout the course of the season has a batting average of .336, 24 home runs, tremendous power. But the leadership that he carries with him, the team follows. So I look for him to have a big game. And if he does, it will settle the nerves that the rest of the squad may have.
6: How about Alabama? Is it somebody that's got to get these bats going? They've gone silent.
5: Well, there is a superstar named Justin LeBron who is projected to be a top first-round draft pick, and I think he's going to have to step up for Bama. 5-tool player, can play defense with the best of them in the country. Batting average only .277, but 16 home runs. He's electric when he's on fire, and this is the leader offensively on this ball club. Now, they've got Brady Neal, and they've got Bryce Fowler, and they've got a bunch of other guys that contribute really well, but this is the guy right here that needs to step up on the stage.
1: SEC matchup as teams trying to have their backs against the wall facing elimination. See who comes out of the elimination game on ESPN on Monday. SportsCenter All Night, ESPN Radio. Golden Knights were giving up goals in Vegas on Sunday. A's were giving up runs to Colorado.
7: Swing and a drive to left. There's number 20. Way out of here. Touch him all time. Hunter Goodman, his second homer of the day. And the Rockies are back up by 3 at 9-6.
1: 850 KOA. Rockies wind up putting up 23 runs. A 23-9 win over the A's. Teams combining for 32 runs and 39 hits. Most in a game this season. This one played in Las Vegas. 23 runs for Colorado. That's a franchise record on 24 hits. That's a season high. 23 runs tied for the second most by a team that entered the day with the outright worst record in baseball since 1900. Rockies had three players with at least four RBI. As for the Athletics, most runs they've allowed in a game since 1955 when they allowed 29 against the White Sox. They allowed 23 on Sunday. Yankees and Blue Jays going at it.
8: 3-2. Driven deep to right field. There it goes! See ya! A long home run for Ben Rice. And the Yankees lead 5-3. Oh, what a shot! High fly ball off the bat of Caballero. Straw back on the track at the wall. See ya! A long home run for Caballero. A three-run blast. And the Yankees lead 8-3.
1: Michael Kay on the YES Network. 8-3 the final. Yankees scoring five in the ninth to break a 3-3 tie. They're 6-1 in their last seven. They put up eight runs in the win. Mets also score eight. An 8-1 win over the Braves. Mets' second straight series win against Atlanta. Speaking of New York, how about a repeat? That's next. 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
1: We have North Carolina a win away from the College World Series in Omaha. Colorado Rockies put up 23 runs on the Athletics. And speaking of teams losing in Vegas, the cup is hoisted at the end of Game 6.
2: And the Carolina Hurricanes are the best team in the NHL. They won the 2026 Stanley Cup. It's yours, Carolina, and it's coming back to North Carolina. The Stanley Cup. We got a passenger on the plane tomorrow. And the Hurricanes are world champions.
1: 99.9 The Fan. It's a 3-0 shutout win in Vegas as Carolina gets its second Stanley Cup championship, the other one coming in 2006. Rob Brind'Amour, seventh person in NHL history to win the cup with the same franchise as a player and a coach. Our Emily Kaplan caught up with him.
3: You've now won as a player and a coach. How does it compare emotionally?
4: I don't know. I don't even know what to say right now. I'm so happy for these guys. You know, I wanted it as a player. I really wanted it, but I wanted it for these guys as a coach because it just means so much. And to see how happy they are. I mean, I'm an old guy now, but I had my one. Trust me, I'm glad we got another one, but it's for these guys. This is what it's all about.
3: For years, you guys were knocking on the door. And there were people in the league that said your style might never win a Stanley Cup. What does this prove?
4: Well, exactly. Like, it's sticking with it. We knew what we had here, and I did for sure, and the guys believed in it. And that's the thing. It's all about leadership. I'm so happy for Jordan Staal. People got to see what I've known for forever, what kind of player he is, what kind of leader he is. And, I mean, here we go. He's finally rewarded.
3: When that clock finally hit zero, I know you had them playing till the end. What were you feeling?
4: Well, the empty netter, right? That's just like, holy mackerel, this is going to happen. Because, I mean, we were in it a little bit at the end, obviously. We made huge saves, bust. It's such a great story with this team. I mean, you dig into it, it's amazing. And I'm just really proud.
3: Emotions? Like, who are you thinking of? What are you feeling?
4: Well, there's so many. You can't even put it into words. I was thinking about my dad, who passed away a few years ago. He would love to have been here. My mom's at home. She couldn't make it. She was under the weather. Like, but my kids are here. You know, it's come full circle. And I'm overwhelmed, to be honest.
3: When you talk about a team, Jordan Staal handing it to Freddie Anderson first. What does that mean?
4: Well, Freddie battled, right? And then he got a little nicked up. Wasn't 100%. And I felt for him, but he got us here. And then Buss took over. I mean, this is a team. And that's the thing I love about it. It's not about one player. And hockey is that, right? Hockey is a team sport. It's the ultimate team sport. And, yeah, it's nice to have those super players, but we got them in different ways, and it showed.
1: Hurricanes close out the series in 6. Jordan Staal, second Stanley Cup win. Just like Rob Brind'Amour. Brind'Amour getting one as a player and a coach. Jordan Staal getting one as a player after winning his first as a 20-year-old with the Penguins in 2009, he wins the Conn Smythe with 8 goals and 4 assists. ESPN analyst TJ Oshie.
5: Jordan Staal is so hard to play against. I had to take faceoffs on the power play, and it was always against Jordan Staal when we played Carolina. He's so difficult to get off his game. He plays every night like it's his last. What a phenomenal leader. And when you win a cup early, I would imagine you probably feel like it's going to happen a lot. Like, you're going to get a lot of kicks at the can. It's not always like that. Winning a Stanley Cup is so incredibly hard. And I'm super happy for Jordan to battle his way back at age 37 and lead this team. Maybe not on the score sheet, but definitely in goals and the inspirational leader. The guy in the locker room, the guy that always does his job. Jordan Staal is that guy for the Carolina Hurricanes.
6: They were a bridesmaid and never a bride for the longest time. Had lost in the Eastern Conference Finals 2 out of 3 years. They finally get over the hump and into the finals. And then they mess around and win it. What changed for this team this year?
5: I think Carolina does such a good job, and Rod Brind'Amour does such a good job of getting his players to buy in and have a belief in the system that they play. It's a very smothering system. It takes a ton of work. And in years past, what I don't think they necessarily had was that secondary scoring. And in this playoffs, their secondary scoring was actually their primary. Their second line, Stankoven, Blake, and Taylor Hall, were phenomenal. They led the team on offense. And even tonight, you see how gritty these guys are, how hard they work to create offense. They had two of the goals tonight. So I think they just had that buy-in, plus the secondary scoring, and everyone was on board. From the goaltenders all the way through the D to the forwards, everyone was bought in. Everyone was doing their job and picking guys up when they made mistakes. What a phenomenal postseason by the Carolina Hurricanes.
7: You started off that talking about Rod Brind'Amour. Guy won the cup as a player and now as a coach. What has he meant to that entire organization?
5: Gosh, I don't know if that's ever been done before. I imagine there's got to be a statue going up or something for Rod the Bod, hopefully with his shirt off because he's ripped. But, what a phenomenal coach. He's one of those guys, as an opponent, you see him and the way he talks to his players, the emotion he coaches with behind the bench. I played with some guys that played against him, and the emotion and the physicality that he played with on the ice, looks like he brought that behind the bench. And he gets his guys to buy in. So whatever he's selling, the players are buying. And he did a phenomenal job. I can't imagine the emotions he's going through now as a coach, having one as a player. I can't imagine how proud he is of his guys.
1: Rod Brind'Amour, first since Toe Blake with the Canadiens in 1956 to win the cup with the same franchise as a player and a coach. SportsCenter All Night, ESPN Radio.
2: 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Your long, long wait has ended.
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9: I'm 68 years old. I've been waiting for this.
2: Go ahead and cry. After 53 years, the Knicks are finally NBA champions once again.
10: And it's been so painful. I'm trying not to cry here, but I don't know, man. I'm holding back tears here.
11: Dude, this is why sports is wonderful. This is why it's great to be a New Yorker, dude.
1: A lot of comeback victories in this postseason, but the Knicks ran off one of the most dominant playoff runs in history when they clinched the 94-90 win over the Spurs to close out the series in Game 5 and win the Larry O'Brien Saturday night. Their coach, Mike Brown, hired last summer after the Knicks interviewed a number of other coaches and tried and were denied in some cases after firing Tom Thibodeau. Mike Brown stayed the course during the whole process, became the head coach, won the championship. Alan Hahn from 880 ESPN New York.
12: Mike Brown's adjustments and Chris Gent at what they did, Brendan O'Connor, these guys were elite when it comes to in-game adjustments. All right, what's Mitch Johnson doing? What is this game? Okay, I see what he's doing. Okay, now we're going to do this. And all of a sudden, it flips the game. So that's in-game stuff. But what you're talking about is also a coach who took over a team that was kind of ready-made, that thought they should have been in the finals last year. And he said, I've got ideas that I think can make us better. And then as he learned, the veteran team's like, listen, let's not change too much. We're not comfortable with this. And rather than be forceful, Mike Brown listened to his veterans. And instead of forcing his will and turning it into you do what I say, it became a collaborative thing that doesn't always work because you don't always want to give the players all the power. But he was smart enough to understand, I need to listen. And they need to listen to me, and a mutual respect was born.
1: Knicks captured their first title in more than five decades. Obviously emotional for New York City. Chris Carlin from 880 ESPN New York.
13: I just marvel at what the run has meant to the city. And I know you guys have probably heard other people say this, but the Knicks unite New York unlike any other sports team there is here. Because of the simple fact that everybody roots for the Knicks. No offense to the Nets, but the Nets didn't sell out a finals game. It cost $11,000 to get in the other night for game four. And the Nets, when they had the finals 20 years ago, couldn't sell out a finals game in New Jersey. So, I mean, that tells you where they are. I would just say that those kind of scenes that you see in the streets last night don't happen in New York. They don't happen for championship teams in New York. They didn't happen with the Giants. They didn't happen with the Yankees. All those years in the 90s and in 2009, they didn't happen with anybody else. This is the team that happens with because it does unite the city more than any other sports team there is.
1: New York will celebrate this week, parade on Thursday. They're celebrating, certainly planning for the future. Of course, they want another one next year. Can it happen? Earlier on ESPN Radio, our Justin Tinsley and Mark Zeno.
14: You know how hard it is to keep your superstars healthy for three consecutive seasons to the point where you can make it back to the championship? It's just not going to happen because the wear and tear builds up on damn near everyone. I know LeBron made the finals 8 straight years. That's not something we'll ever see again.
15: No.
14: That's not something that
15: he's
14: will
15: also
14: be
15: one of one. I mean, you know.
14: Exactly.
15: Jalen Brunson is an amazing player. He's not one of one. In New York, he'll always be one of one, but in reality, sure. In basketball circles, you know, he's still maybe the fifth or sixth best player in the league behind a handful of other guys that are flat out just a better player. It's not disrespect to Jalen, but Jalen was on a good team, and keeping all those guys together and keeping them healthy for an extended period of time in this league, it feels like a near impossibility. It just, I don't know that there's a path to it. You know what the recipe for failure is in modern day sports? Running it back again. That never works.
14: Nope.
15: Even if you bring the entire team back, guess what everybody else did that you didn't? Got better, and you stayed the same. So that's automatically a failure. And there are going to have to be changes. It's just tough to be that good again. And, oh, by the way, let's acknowledge this is the greatest postseason run we've ever seen. You think they're going to duplicate it again next year?
14: You don't catch lightning in a bottle like that.
15: Twice. Right, yeah, exactly. No, so I don't know that you, next year, you're going to be able to get 2 sweeps out of 4 series. You know, you're going to play 3 games over the minimum. That's what the Knicks did. 3 games over the minimum. That's it to win a title. So, no, I don't think the Knicks are on the verge of being a dynasty. I don't think it's a reality.
1: 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Back to baseball. Sunday night action at Fenway. Rangers, Red Sox.
16: Early, the lefty into the windup. First pitch. It's a swing and a drive. Well hit left field. And the first pitch is gone. How about that for Wyatt Langford? Connelly Early's not feeling very comfortable right now. It's 1-0 Texas.
17: 1-0.
16: Higashioka hits this one high, deep to left field, and that ball is gone! Kyle Higashioka to the front row of the monster seats hits a 3-run homer. Texas is second in the first 8 batters tonight, and it's the Rangers 4 and the Red Sox 0.
1: Jumping out early. And they go on to a 6-4 win, as heard on ESPN Radio. Rangers had 13 hits. They're 6-0 this season with having at least 13. Rangers snapping a 4-game losing streak against the Red Sox dating back to last season. Rays an 8-3 win over the Angels. Angels have their 4-game win streak come to an end. White Sox and Dodgers.
18: Long hold now in 0-1. Swinging a fly ball out into right. Kyle Tucker will watch it go. A 2-run blast. Colson Montgomery. It's 4-1.
1: 4-1 White Sox at that point on ESPN 1000. They go on to a 6-4 win over the Dodgers. White Sox 20-4 in their last 24 home games. Most wins in a span of 24 home games since 2010. They had 3 homers in the 6th inning. Second time hitting 3 homers in an inning this season. Montgomery 2-for-4 with a 2-run home run. His 17th. 17 homers, second most by a White Sox player this season. Dodgers take their first series loss since early May against Atlanta. Royals working on a shutout of the Astros.
19: Breaking ball, grounded up third baseline by the third baseman, Delgado. Down the line it goes. Here comes Jensen to score. Here comes Caglione around third. He'll score as well. It's a 2-run double up the third base left field line off the bat of Michael Garcia. And the Royals double their lead. It's 4-0.
1: 96-5, the fan, 4-0 there. And that would be how it ends. 4-0 over Houston. Royals snapping a 4-game losing streak. All 4 of those losses coming at home. They shut out the Astros. Bobby Witt Jr., 2-for-4. A couple of stolen bases. First time with multiple hits and multiple stolen bases this season. Brewers also working on a shutout.
20: Sanchez 1-0. Blake hits it high and deep to left field. Backing up Sosa. Turning, watching, leaping. Goodbye! What a big swing, Blake Perkins. It's a 2-out, 3-run bomb to left in the 4th.
1: WTMJ, Brewers a 4-0 shutout of the Phillies. 7th time Philadelphia's been shut out this season, tied for 2nd most in baseball. Giants have been shut out 8 times. Phillies shut out in 2 of 3 games against the Brewers. Jackson Chourio, 6-game RBI streak, longest active streak in the National League. Straight ahead, coming down hard on Angel. SportsCenter All Night continues. 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
15: 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Aaron Donald's only 35. And we all know he was still at the top of his game when he left. He's not posting videos of him on a boat. It is multiple videos of Aaron Donald, whether he's just messing with us and having fun, or he's just showing everybody, Myles Garrett being there, maybe I might make another run at it.
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2: Hey, it's Evan Cohen. 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
2: For Lace. For Howard. And a foul. Oh, my. We're getting into it. That's Isabel Harrison and Angel Reese. This is obviously spillover from the first half.
1: Isabel Harrison leading Toronto with 17 points, but she was ejected in the third quarter for a flagrant two on Angel Reese, her first career ejection. Reese, 13th game with 15 points, 15 rebounds, passing Tina Charles for the most in WNBA history in the player's first three seasons. The dream, as we heard on TSN, beating the tempo 102-77. Angel Reese, ninth double-double of the season, leading the WNBA. Liberty and Mystics.
3: Jones steps into a three. Oh, yeah!
4: I've really been loving this matchup. Austin on Jones, and she's been kind of shaking her head. There's a little bit of bounce to her game. Jonquil has been fantastic.
1: So it's out of I-9 New York. Liberty, an 86-64 win over the Mystics for New York. Seventh straight win after a 3-4 start to the season. Seven straight wins, longest active streak in the WNBA. Liberty with the win will represent the Eastern Conference in the Commissioner's Cup Championship game on June 30th. Number of soccer teams trying to get a championship in the FIFA World Cup. Group F action on Sunday. Sweden, a 5-1 rout of Tunisia. Sweden scoring five goals, most in a FIFA World Cup game since 1938. Scored three from outside the penalty area. Netherlands, a 2-2 draw with Japan. Japan with a three-game unbeaten streak in World Cup action. In Group E, Germany, a 7-1 win over Curacao. The team separated by 72 places in the latest FIFA rankings. And Germany with a 6-goal win, tying the second-largest margin of victory in a World Cup match. Ivory Coast gets past Ecuador 1-0. First win in four FIFA World Cup games. Ivory Coast first in a World Cup, first win in a World Cup opening match since 2014. 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As for the top sounds from Sunday, let's check in with Marty Hausberger.
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7: Early, the lefty into the windup, first pitch. It's a swing and a drive, well hit left field, and the first pitch is gone! How about that for Wyatt Langford? Connelly Early's not feeling very comfortable right now. It's 1-0 Texas.
0: Number four.
6: To college baseball, North Carolina's Gavin Gallagher with a huge hit against West Virginia in the World Series on ESPN.
7: 1-2. This one is towards the gap in right center, and it is down. Schoenfeld couldn't get there. French is going to come in. Rounding and coming in is Schaffner. That's a triple. It's Carolina by two. And Gallagher comes through again.
0: Number three.
6: The Yankees' Ben Rice breaks a tie in a big New York ninth against the Blue Jays on the YES Network.
8: 3-2. Driven deep to right field. There it goes.

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3: 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That one's lined in a right center field. Marcy on the go.
4: Marcy dives! And he makes the catch! Full extension airborne! Jacob Marcy takes three off the board! That was ticketed for right center field! What has surely been a bases-clearing double, and Jacob Marcy lays out to make the grab.
1: Number one.
2: 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The final call from 99.9 The Fan.
5: And the Carolina Hurricanes are the best team in the NHL. They won the 2026 Stanley Cup. It's yours, Carolina, and it's coming back to North Carolina. The Stanley Cup. We got a passenger on the plane tomorrow, and the Hurricanes are world champions.
6: Hurricanes hoist the cup after what could be a grueling series for somebody like your goaltender, says ESPN analyst TJ Oshie.
7: Well, it takes a lot. I mean, to step in that position. But remember, he was probably chomping at the bit, right? Every player, every hockey player wants to play. Every goaltender wants to play every game. Let's not pretend like he didn't have a great season. He had a phenomenal regular season. Freddie Anderson did a phenomenal job getting them to that point. And Brandon Bussey stepped in and was unbelievable. And tonight was probably his best game. And Vegas is every chance they had. He was there. He was calm. He was big. He was agile and athletic. Man, what an unbelievable story for Bussey. I don't know if that's ever been done before. I imagine there's got to be a statue going up or something for Rod the Bod, hopefully with his shirt off because he's ripped. I mean, what a phenomenal coach. He's one of those guys. As an opponent, you see him and the way he talks to his players, the emotion he coaches with behind the bench. I played with some guys that played against him, and the emotion and the physicality that he played with on the ice. Looks like he brought that behind the bench.
6: Brandon Bussey, meanwhile, in net for this one. First shutout to clinch the Stanley Cup since Andre Vasilevsky for Tampa Bay in 2021 against the Canadiens. First on the road since Matt Murray for Pittsburgh at Nashville in 2017. Bussey, the third goalie in NHL history to post the first shutout of a postseason in a Stanley Cup clinching game. Hit a .959 save percentage in the third period or later. In the Stanley Cup final, he saved 47 of 49 shots on goal in the Hurricanes with the 3-0 shutout, including the empty netter, in Game 6 and clinched the cup and skate in Las Vegas. We'll hear all about it. We'll hear the goals. That's next. The SportsCenter All Night continues. It's ESPN Radio.
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13: Here is your latest Middle Tennessee weather. Monday will be sunny with a high near 81. Winds from the north-northwest at 5 to 10 miles per hour. Overnight, partly cloudy skies and a low around 59. Tuesday brings mostly sunshine and a high near 85. 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
2: The Hurricanes go for their first Stanley Cup win in 20 years in Game 6 against the Knights.
25: Gets a shot, he scores! Taylor Hall gets Carolina on the board! He got loose, and the man leads the Canes in points, puts Carolina in the lead, it's 1-0!
2: You're not dreaming, Knicks fans. Oh, it's real.
26: It's been 15 years since any of the four major sports in New York has won a championship. First and foremost, to end that drought, that's special. Second of all, I think there's something about this team that the city gathered around.
2: Putting up football scores on the diamond.
27: Swing and a drive to left. There's number 20. Way out of here. Touch him all time. Hunter Goodman, his second homer of the day.
2: The group stage rolls on at the World Cup.
28: Everybody was surprised because we were looking at a team what was not playing their best game or the best football before that start into this World Cup.
2: Plus history at the Men's College World Series.
27: Borak pulls it down the line. That is fair into the corner. Nelson scores. Darnell gets the windmill. Troy leads in Omaha.
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6: Another night, another champion crowned. 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NBA season ended Saturday, and the Knicks closed out the final series in 5. Sunday, Carolina Hurricanes went into Game 6 of the Stanley Cup Final with a chance to skate the cup. They went into Las Vegas with a 3-2 series lead and would also jump out with the lead in this one.
25: Here's a chance for Hall. Breaks in. Gets a shot. He scores! Taylor Hall gets Carolina on the board. He got loose, and the man leads the Canes in points. Puts Carolina in the lead. It's 1-0.
6: That goal about 4 minutes into the game. And it was the only goal in the first period. Then came the second.
25: Stankoven shot. Save Hart. Second chance for Stankoven. Save Hart. Now they wind up to score! Jackson Blake in the slot. And it's 2-0. Carolina. Oh, Blake having a great postseason. And puts the Canes up to a large 2-0 lead. 6:29 left in the second.
29: Unleash the hounds.
6: It was 1-0 after 1. 2-0 after 2. And that trend could continue in the third.
25: Net still empty for Vegas. And now here's a turnover. A chance for Ehlers. Bingo! 3-0 Carolina. And you can start to polish the Stanley Cup. The Canes right now are 68 seconds away from winning their second NHL title.
6: And 68 seconds later.
25: And the Carolina Hurricanes are the best team in the NHL. They won the 2026 Stanley Cup. It's yours, Carolina, and it's coming back to North Carolina. The Stanley Cup. We got a passenger on the plane tomorrow, and the Hurricanes are world champions.
6: 99-9, the Fan, Hurricanes. The 3-0 shutout. They take the series in 6 seconds. Stanley Cup championship in franchise history. Hurricanes 8-1 this postseason on the road. They lost game 3 at Vegas. They get the victory and close out the Stanley Cup on the road with the 3-0 shutout. ESPN analyst PK Subban.
1: Rod Brindamore's not going to get enough credit for where this team is. The grind from the very beginning when he got to Carolina, everything changed there. They became a contending team under his watch and his tutelage, not just by the personnel and the players that they brought in, but what he taught them day to day. To me, the Carolina Hurricanes now represent the National Hockey League. They embody the definition of what team is. To win the Stanley Cup, it's a full team effort. Everybody was involved. They surprised me. They shocked a lot of people. But more importantly, they're very, very well deserving of this. They deserve it.
6: Overall, Carolina 16-3 on the postseason, second to win the Stanley Cup in fewer than 20 playoff games since the league went to 4 rounds of best of 7 in 1987. The other team to do it was the Oilers in 1988. ESPN's Greg Wojcinski.
3: What that run through the Eastern Conference did for them was give them rest, was give them good health, was put them in a position to do what they did tonight, where they hadn't been in that position in previous runs as a group together. You know, as the series went on, the last period of Game 5, most of Game 6, you could kind of see which team had the better rest, the better legs, the better focus, and which team had had the longer run to get to the Stanley Cup final. And I think that's one of the huge reasons why the Hurricanes lifted the cup tonight.
4: Greg, I want to ask you one question about the other team in this series. Look, Vegas was up 2-1 in the series after Game 3, and it looked like Lord Stanley was on its way back to Sin City, but then the bottom dropped out for him. How exactly did that bottom drop out for the Vegas Golden Knights?
3: A couple of reasons. I mean, first of all, even though we only gave up 2 goals tonight, Carter Hart was the worst goalie in the series, maybe even more so than Freddie Anderson, who told us tonight that he actually had an injury that took him out of the series and handed the keys over to Brandon Bussey. They simply didn't get the goaltending they needed to win this series. I think gradually injuries started to catch up with them. You know, one of the huge differences in Game 6 was the loss of William Karlsson in Game 5 in the first period on a hard check. He had a left arm injury. He was such a key player for them, not only on their penalty kill, but also playing with their leading scorer, Mitch Marner. So that was hard. But then overall, I just think Carolina made the right adjustments.
6: Hurricanes outscoring the opponents 17-7 in 5-on-5 situations this postseason. They're the first team since the Oilers in 1984 to win the Cup using two different starting goaltenders in the final. Jordan Staal gets his second Stanley Cup win after winning the first as a 20-year-old with the Penguins in 2009. He spoke with our Emily Kaplan.
5: Jordan, 17 years after you last lifted the Stanley Cup, you're a champion again. What feels different?
7: That's a lot of years. I mean, it's amazing. This is something I've been going after ever since we got the first one. I mean, you want to win it again and again and again. And what a feeling, what a battle the boys were grinding today. My goodness, what so many individual efforts just to keep the puck out of our net. And it was an amazing ride. And I'm just so proud of these guys.
5: What did you learn over these 17 years?
7: Perseverance, trusting God, my family. I don't want to get emotional, but those things for sure.
5: You're about to lift the Stanley Cup again. Who's the first teammate you're going to look to pass it to?
7: Oh, that's a good question. There's so many I could pass it on to. Obviously, I think Freddie's been around long enough, and he started this playoff run right, and it's too bad he had to get out of it, but I think he's going to be the first one to grab it.
6: Jordan Staal also winning the Conn Smythe as the playoff MVP. 8 goals, 4 assists, scoring in each of the first 5 Cup final games played in. First time that's happened. ESPN analyst TJ Oshie.
8: I think it's unbelievable, and it goes to show that it's not just offense that can win the Conn Smythe. It goes to your best player. If you go back to any series and you go through the interviews and look at Rod Brind'Amour, anytime he talks about Jordan Staal, he talks about how he's the heartbeat of the team. He's carrying the team through the ups and downs. That's one guy that everyone on that team can look for to lead them and get them out of some of those lulls and make sure everyone knows what Carolina Hurricanes hockey is all about. So I'm so happy for Jordan Staal to win that award, the Conn Smythe. I think he's very deserving of it and definitely was my pick.
6: Vegas coach John Tortorella on the losing end of this one.
0: I thought their goaltender was really good tonight. Since he came in, he's been very good. We've had opportunities tonight to get it close. I thought Carter gave us a chance, had a good game. Lost our special teams a little bit a couple of games ago. I thought it came back tonight. I thought two out of the three power plays, we had multiple opportunities. It's a good hockey team. It's a well-coached team. It's a team that checks. Their goalie gives him a really good opportunity in the second part of the series to give him the opportunity to win a Stanley Cup. I'm not gonna take anything away from Carolina. That's a good club and tremendous amount of respect for Roddy and his staff. But we put some good minutes in too, and we couldn't find our way. They did. As I've always said, it's a find a way league. But all the games were close. It's just try to find a way. They did tonight. They beat us.
6: Rod Brind'Amour. As mentioned there, seventh person in NHL history to win the Stanley Cup with the same franchise as a player and as a coach. Golden Knights' second series loss in franchise history in Stanley Cup finals. Golden Knights have lost all three series in their history when trailing 3-2. But it's the Carolina Hurricanes who raised the cup. Staal raising another cup after doing it 17 years ago, setting a record for longest gap for a player between cup wins. Chris Chelios had the previous record of 16 years. Canadiens in 86, Red Wings in 2002. SportsCenter All Night, ESPN Radio.
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6: Carolina is celebrating a Stanley Cup championship. New York City is celebrating an NBA title for the first time in more than 5 decades. You heard the NBA playoffs right here on ESPN Radio, presented by Gusto. Knicks riding the back of Jalen Brunson, named Finals MVP. Brunson, son of former NBA guard Rick Brunson, our Mark Kestisher, called the games here for the NBA on ESPN Radio.
21: It's not like Jalen was a child prodigy. You know, Rick worked him hard. And, you know, Jalen's not the most athletic guy, but man, is he smart, and man, is his footwork amazing. And all those years, it's not for everyone. You know, we see it all the time, sports burnout, you know, especially when you have a parent who is a professional player. And, you know, Jalen didn't get tremendous size, but his game, he stuck with it. He didn't go in the first round, even after being the National College Player of the Year and 2 championships at Villanova. And, you know, worked his way to the Knicks, took less money with New York, and they built the right pieces around him. And when they were teetering, and they teetered a lot in this series, in the fourth quarter, Jalen Brunson comes in. I think they were down 9 with about 8 minutes to play in the game. And then he runs off 13 straight points. And the one you'll remember is the drive by Wembanyama and just beating that long arm for a bucket.
6: In the end, MVP hardware for Brunson, and ESPN analyst Tom Crean says, well-earned.
29: Oh, it's right there. And when you mention Dwayne, you start thinking about Game 3 of that Dallas series and how he just played in the second half. And that's really what Jalen Brunson did. The game eased up as time went on, and it was so much of a fight, a physical fight, and it was so hard to get any type of space to get open. And San Antonio was doing such a good job of keeping the Knicks at bay. You know, the switching was good, all those types of things. But Jalen just kept probing. He kept attacking. He was phenomenal in the paint. He was excellent at getting to the layup. I mean, it was both sides. He was excellent there. 3-point shots. I think it was incredible because there were so many clutch plays at different times, but he never stopped being on the attack, even when they were down and fighting. There weren't forces. I thought it was incredible.
6: And it's a title for New York. They'll celebrate in the city on Thursday. But now, given that we're heading into the heart of summer, the spotlight, one of those hot footlights from Broadway, perhaps, may be heating up. ESPN baseball insider Jeff Passan.
2: I think we have to recognize that for all of the money that is spent by New York sports teams, and this applies mostly to baseball because there's no cap in baseball, but for all of the money, for all of the stars they have, like, New York's been going through a drought recently when it comes to championships. I mean, the Mets, never. Yankees haven't won since 2009. Mets haven't won since 1986. You know, we can go on. I don't even want to talk about the Jets, Giants, Rangers. Like, it's been a disaster there. So I wanted to see what it was like when someone becomes king of New York. And maybe Jalen Brunson had that title already, but honestly, all I could think about during that time was, man, is the pressure now cranked up on Aaron Judge and Juan Soto or what? Because New York has been starving for a baseball championship, and it's been coming up on now 2 decades since it's had one.
12: It's crazy, and it kind of lead me to what I was thinking about. The Yankees have been surviving without Aaron Judge and maybe even thriving without him. Yeah. How have they looked without him? What are the prospects for him coming back and maybe reinvigorating that offense when he is healthy?
2: It hasn't been all that bad, honestly, and that doesn't surprise me because Aaron Judge, before he went on the injured list, wasn't exactly the Aaron Judge we've all come to expect. He was still the Yankees' second-best hitter behind Ben Rice, but we've seen others step up. And Trent Grisham got off to an awful start this year, has been hitting more and more lately. Paul Goldschmidt's been one of the most pleasant surprises in baseball. Cody Bellinger, one of the most underappreciated guys out there. And even with Ben Rice struggling over the last week, the Yankees have looked fine, but let's not forget, guys, the Yankees look fine because their pitching is awesome and because Cam Schlittler is the man and because Gerrit Cole is back and Carlos Rodon is back and, you know, Ryan Weathers has had some struggles lately, but Will Warren has been great all season long. Like, they've just got tons of pitching depth and enough bullpen with David Bednar and Fernando Cruz and Tim Hill and Brent Hedrick to really survive this time that Aaron Judge is out and let the Yankees understand that in this American League, I don't care how long Aaron Judge is out. I don't care if he's out the rest of the season. In this American League, the Yankees are a playoff team, even without him. So with him, it will make them the distinct favorites, I think, to win the pennant this year.
6: And while the spotlight is on New York, the Knicks will be celebrating this week. They get a parade on Thursday. Lighting up the scoreboard in Vegas. That's next. 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
1: 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Action in Omaha Sunday, College World Series. North Carolina moving within a win of the championship series.
2: 1-2. This one is towards the gap in right center, and it is down. Schoenfeld couldn't get there. French is going to come in. Rounding and coming in is Schaffner. That's a triple. It's Carolina by two. And Gallagher comes through again. And that is right on the corner. He does shut the door. And Carolina wins 5-2 and improves to 2-0 here in Omaha.
1: North Carolina with the 5-2 win over West Virginia. Second time in 13 trips to the World Series that the Tar Heels have won their first two games. 35th time this season they've held their opponent to three runs or fewer. Gavin Gallagher, the go-ahead two-run triple that you heard in the seventh inning, spoke with our Chris Budden.
3: Gavin, congratulations. Before we get to your hit in the seventh, what's it like standing in the dugout, sitting there with a couple men out and watching Glauber work?
4: I mean, it's awesome. He's on the mound. We just got to have his back, make routine plays, because he really handles the rest.
3: We talked about this a couple years ago. You don't get any hits. Now, twice, the go-ahead runs. What do you feel like is the difference in you this year?
4: Just trying to, you know, really commit to it. I've been here before. I have a little bit of experience now. Just really try to slow the game down and just try to treat it like any other at-bat.
3: With that said, how much more are you enjoying yourself?
4: Oh, it's awesome. I mean, we lost this game last time we were here. Being 2-0 in Omaha is really no better place to be, and just try to carry this momentum with us.
1: They got one more win. They are into the championship series. West Virginia, meanwhile, allowing three unearned runs in the seventh inning on a couple of infield errors. They had gone four straight games without committing an error. West Virginia will face Troy in an elimination game on Tuesday because of the game on Sunday between Troy and Ole Miss.
2: Zach Crotchfeldt deals the 2-2. Got him swinging! Troy wins for the first time ever in Omaha.
1: And Troy advances to that matchup on Tuesday. Now, Monday, there's a matchup between Alabama and Texas, another between Georgia and Oklahoma. The Alabama-Texas matchup, an elimination game. ESPN analyst David DiLucci.
5: I'm going to say Aiden Robbins. And remember, last night, the 1-4 hitters for Texas were 0-15. So this is a guy that, throughout the course of the season, has a batting average of .336, 24 home runs, tremendous power. But the leadership that he carries with him, the team follows. So I look for him to have a big game. And if he does, it will settle the nerves that the rest of the squad may have.
6: How about Alabama? Is it somebody that's got to get these bats going? They've gone silent.
5: Well, there is a superstar named Justin LeBron, who is projected to be a top first round draft pick, and I think he's going to have to step up for Bama. 5-tool player, can play defense with the best of them in the country. Batting average only .277, but 16 home runs. He's electric when he's on fire, and this is the leader offensively on this ball club. Now, they've got Brady Neal, and they've got Bryce Fowler, and they've got a bunch of other guys that contribute really well, but this is the guy right here that needs to step up on the stage.
1: SEC matchup as teams trying to, they have their backs against the wall facing elimination. See who comes out of the elimination game on ESPN on Monday. SportsCenter All Night, ESPN Radio. Golden Knights were giving up goals in Vegas on Sunday. A's were giving up runs to Colorado.
7: Swing and a drive to left. There's number 20. Way out of here. Touch him all time. Hunter Goodman, his second homer of the day. And the Rockies are back up by 3 at 9-6.
1: 850 KOA. Rockies wind up putting up 23 runs. A 23-9 win over the A's. Teams combining for 32 runs and 39 hits. Most in a game this season. This one played in Las Vegas. 23 runs for Colorado. That's a franchise record. On 24 hits, that's a season high. 23 runs tied for the second most by a team that entered the day with the outright worst record in baseball since 1900. Rockies had three players with at least four RBI. As for the Athletics, most runs they've allowed in a game since 1955 when they allowed 29 against the White Sox. They allowed 23 on Sunday. Yankees and Blue Jays going at it.
8: 3-2. Driven deep to right field. There it goes! See ya! A long home run for Ben Rice. And the Yankees lead 5-3. Oh, what a shot! High fly ball off the bat of Caballero. Straw back on the track at the wall. See ya! A long home run for Caballero. A three-run blast. And the Yankees lead 8-3.
1: Michael Kay and the YES Network, 8-3. The final Yankees scoring 5 in the ninth to break a 3-3 tie. They're 6-1 in their last 7. They put up 8 runs in the win. Mets also score 8. An 8-1 win over the Braves. Mets' second straight series win against Atlanta. Speaking of New York, how about a repeat? That's next. 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
1: We have North Carolina a win away from the College World Series in Omaha. Colorado Rockies put up 23 runs on the Athletics. And speaking of teams losing in Vegas, the cup is hoisted at the end of Game 6.
2: And the Carolina Hurricanes are the best team in the NHL. They won the 2026 Stanley Cup. It's yours, Carolina, and it's coming back to North Carolina. The Stanley Cup. We got a passenger on the plane tomorrow. And the Hurricanes are world champions.
1: 99.9 The Fan. It's a 3-0 shutout win in Vegas as Carolina gets its second Stanley Cup championship, the other one coming in 2006. Rod Brind'Amour, seventh person in NHL history to win the cup with the same franchise as a player and a coach. Our Emily Kaplan caught up with him.
3: You've now won as a player and a coach. How does it compare emotionally?
4: I don't know. I don't even know what to say right now. I'm so happy for these guys. You know, I wanted as a player. I really wanted it, but I wanted it for these guys as a coach because it just means so much. And to see how happy they are. I mean, I'm an old guy now, but I had my one. Trust me, I'm glad we got another one, but it's for these guys. This is what it's all about.
3: For years, you guys were knocking on the door. And there were people in the league that said your style might never win a Stanley Cup. What does this prove?
4: Well, exactly. Like, it's sticking with it. We knew what we had here, and I did for sure, and the guys believed in it. And that's the thing. It's all about leadership. I'm so happy for Jordan Staal. People got to see what I've known for forever, what kind of player he is, what kind of leader he is. And, I mean, here we go. He's finally rewarded.
3: When that clock finally hit zero, I know you had them playing till the end. What were you feeling?
4: Well, the empty netter, right? That's just like, holy mackerel, this is going to happen. Because, I mean, we were in it a little bit at the end. Obviously, we made huge saves, busts. It's such a great story with this team. I mean, you dig into it, it's amazing. And I'm just really proud.
3: Emotions? Like, who are you thinking of? What are you feeling?
4: Well, there's so many. You can't even put into words. I was thinking about my dad, who passed away a few years ago. He would love to have been here. My mom's at home. She couldn't make it. She was under the weather. Like, but my kids are here. You know, it's come full circle, and I'm overwhelmed, to be honest.
3: When you talk about a team, Jordan Staal handing it to Freddie Anderson first. What does that mean?
4: Well, Freddie battled, right, and then he got a little nicked up. Wasn't 100%. And I felt for him, but he got us here. And then Bus took over. I mean, this is a team. And that's the thing I love about it. It's not about one player. And hockey is that, right? Hockey is a team sport. It's the ultimate team sport. And, yeah, it's nice to have those super players, but we got them in different ways, and it showed.
1: Hurricanes close out the series in 6. Jordan Staal, second Stanley Cup win. Just like Rod Brind'Amour. Brind'Amour getting one as a player and a coach. Jordan Staal getting one as a player after winning his first as a 20-year-old with the Penguins in 2009, he wins the Conn Smythe with 8 goals and 4 assists. ESPN analyst CJ Oshie.
5: Jordan Staal is so hard to play against. I had to take faceoffs on the power play, and it was always against Jordan Staal when we played Carolina. He's so difficult to get off his game. He plays every night like it's his last. What a phenomenal leader. And when you win a cup early, I would imagine you probably feel like it's going to happen a lot. Like you're going to get a lot of kicks at the can. It's not always like that. Winning a Stanley Cup is so incredibly hard. And I'm super happy for Jordan to battle his way back at age 37 and lead this team. Maybe not on the score sheet, but definitely in goals and the inspirational leader. The guy in the locker room, the guy that always does his job. Jordan Staal is that guy for the Carolina Hurricanes.
6: They were a bridesmaid and never a bride for the longest time. Had lost in the Eastern Conference Finals 2 out of 3 years. They finally get over the hump and into the finals. And then they mess around and win it. What changed for this team this year?
5: I think Carolina does such a good job, and Rod Brind'Amour does such a good job of getting his players to buy in and have a belief in the system that they play. It's a very smothering system. It takes a ton of work. And in years past, what I don't think they necessarily had was that secondary scoring. And in this playoffs, their secondary scoring was actually their primary. Their second line, Stankoven, Blake, and Taylor Hall, were phenomenal. They led the team on offense. And even tonight, you see how gritty these guys are, how hard they work to create offense. They had two of the goals tonight. So I think they just had that buy-in, plus the secondary scoring, and everyone was on board from the goaltenders all the way through the D to the forwards. Everyone was bought in. Everyone was doing their job and picking guys up when they made mistakes. What a phenomenal postseason by the Carolina Hurricanes.
7: You started off that talking about Rod Brind'Amour. Guy won the cup as a player and now as a coach. What has he meant to that entire organization?
5: Gosh, I don't know if that's ever been done before. I imagine there's got to be a statue going up or something for Rod the Bod, hopefully with his shirt off because he's ripped. But, what a phenomenal coach. He's one of those guys, as an opponent, you see him and the way he talks to his players, the emotion he coaches with behind the bench. I play with some guys that played against him, and the emotion and the physicality that he played with on the ice, looks like he brought that behind the bench. And he gets his guys to buy in. So whatever he's selling, the players are buying. And he did a phenomenal job. I can't imagine the emotions he's going through now as a coach, having one as a player. I can't imagine how proud he is of his guys.
1: Rod Brind'Amour, first since Toe Blake with the Canadiens in 1956 to win the Cup with the same franchise as a player and a coach. SportsCenter All Night, ESPN Radio.
2: 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Your long, long wait has ended.
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9: 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I've been waiting for this.
2: Go ahead and cry. After 53 years, the Knicks are finally NBA champions once again.
10: And it's been so painful. I'm trying not to cry here, but like, I don't know, man. I'm holding back tears here.
11: Dude, this is why sports is wonderful. This is why it's great to be a New Yorker, dude.
1: A lot of comeback victories in this postseason, but the Knicks ran off one of the most dominant playoff runs in history when they clinched the 94-90 win over the Spurs to close out the series in Game 5 and win the Larry O'Brien Saturday night. Their coach, Mike Brown, hired last summer after the Knicks interviewed a number of other coaches and tried and were denied in some cases after firing Tom Thibodeau. Mike Brown stayed the course during the whole process, became the head coach, won the championship. Alan Hahn from 880 ESPN New York.
12: Mike Brown's adjustments and Chris Gent at what they did, Brendan O'Connor, these guys were elite when it comes to in-game adjustments. All right, what's Mitch Johnson doing with us this game? Okay, I see what he's doing. Okay, now we're going to do this. And all of a sudden, it flips the game. So that's in-game stuff. But what you're talking about is also a coach who took over a team that was kind of ready-made, that thought they should have been in the finals last year. And he said, I've got ideas that I think can make us better. And then as he learned, the veteran team's like, listen, let's not change too much. We're not comfortable with this. And rather than be forceful, Mike Brown listened to his veterans. And instead of forcing his will and turning it into you do what I say, it became a collaborative thing that doesn't always work because you don't always want to give the players all the power. But he was smart enough to understand, I need to listen, and they need to listen to me, and a mutual respect was born.
1: Knicks captured their first title in more than five decades. Obviously emotional for New York City. Chris Carlin from 880 ESPN New York.
13: I just marvel at what the run has meant to the city. And I know you guys have probably heard other people say this, but the Knicks unite New York unlike any other sports team there is here. Because of the simple fact that everybody roots for the Knicks. No offense to the Nets, but the Nets didn't sell out a finals game. It cost $11,000 to get in the other night for game four. And the Nets, when they had the finals 20 years ago, couldn't sell out a finals game in New Jersey. So, I mean, that tells you where they are. I would just say that those kind of scenes that you see in the streets last night don't happen in New York. They don't happen for championship teams in New York. They didn't happen with the Giants. They didn't happen with the Yankees. All those years in the 90s and in 2009, they didn't happen with anybody else. This is the team that happens with because it does unite the city more than any other sports team there is.
1: New York will celebrate this week, parade on Thursday. They're celebrating, certainly planning for the future. Of course, they want another one next year. Can it happen? Earlier on ESPN Radio, our Justin Tinsley and Mark Zeno.
14: You know how hard it is to keep your superstars healthy for three consecutive seasons to the point where you can make it back to the championship? It's just not going to happen because the wear and tear builds up on damn near everyone. I know LeBron made the finals 8 straight years. That's not something we'll ever see again.
15: No.
14: That's not something that
15: he's
14: will
15: also
14: be
15: one of one. I mean, you know.
14: Exactly.
15: Jalen Brunson is an amazing player. He's not one of one. In New York, he'll always be one of one, but in reality, in basketball circles, you know, he's still maybe the fifth or sixth best player in the league behind a handful of other guys that are flat out just a better player. It's not disrespect to Jalen, but Jalen was on a good team, and keeping all those guys together and keeping them healthy for an extended period of time in this league, it feels like a near impossibility. It just, I don't know that there's a path to it. You know what the recipe for failure is in modern day sports? Running it back again. That never works.
14: Nope.
15: Even if you bring the entire team back, guess what everybody else did that you didn't? Got better, and you stayed the same. So that's automatically a failure. And there are going to have to be changes. It's just tough to be that good again. And oh, by the way, let's acknowledge this is the greatest postseason run we've ever seen. You think they're going to duplicate it again next year?
14: You don't catch lightning in a bottle like that
15: twice. Right, yeah, exactly. No, so I don't know that you next year you're going to be able to get 2 sweeps out of 4 series. You know, you're going to play 3 games over the minimum. That's what the Knicks did. 3 games over the minimum. That's it to win a title. So, no, I don't think the Knicks are on the verge of being a dynasty. I don't think it's a reality.
1: 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Back to baseball's Sunday night action at Fenway. Rangers, Red Sox.
16: Early, the lefty into the windup. First pitch. It's a swing and a drive. Well hit left field, and the first pitch is gone. How about that for Wyatt Langford? Connelly Early's not feeling very comfortable right now. It's 1-0 Texas.
17: 1-0.
16: Higashioka hits this one high, deep to left field, and that ball is gone! Kyle Higashioka to the front row of the Monster Seats hits a 3-run homer. Texas is second in the first 8 batters tonight, and it's the Rangers 4 and the Red Sox 0.
1: Jumping out early. And they go on to a 6-4 win, as heard on ESPN Radio. Rangers had 13 hits. They're 6-0 this season with having at least 13. Rangers snapping a 4-game losing streak against the Red Sox dating back to last season. Rays an 8-3 win over the Angels. Angels have their 4-game win streak come to an end. White Sox and Dodgers.
18: Long hold now in 0-1. Swinging a fly ball out into right. Kyle Tucker will watch it go. A 2-run blast. Colson Montgomery. It's 4-1.
1: 4-1 White Sox at that point on ESPN 1000. They go on to a 6-4 win over the Dodgers. White Sox 20-4 in their last 24 home games. Most wins in a span of 24 home games since 2010. They had 3 homers in the 6th inning. Second time hitting 3 homers in an inning this season. Montgomery 2-for-4 with the 2-run home run, his 17th. 17 homers, second most by a White Sox player this season. Dodgers take their first series loss since early May against Atlanta. Royals working on a shutout of the Astros.
19: Breaking ball, grounded up third baseline by the third baseman, Delgado. Down the line it goes. Here comes Jensen to score. Here comes Caglione around third. He'll score as well. It's a 2-run double up the third base left field line off the bat of Michael Garcia. And the Royals double their lead. It's 4-0.
1: 96-5, the fan, 4-0 there. And that would be how it ends. 4-0 over Houston. Royals snapping a 4-game losing streak. All 4 of those losses coming at home. They shut out the Astros. Bobby Witt Jr., 2-for-4. A couple of stolen bases. First time with multiple hits and multiple stolen bases this season. Brewers also working on a shutout.
20: Sanchez 1-0. Blake hits it high and deep to left field. Backing up Sosa. Turning, watching, leaping. Goodbye! What a big swing, Blake Perkins. It's a 2-out, 3-run bomb to left in the 4th.
1: WTMJ Brewers a 4-0 shutout of the Phillies. 7th time Philadelphia's been shut out this season, tied for 2nd most in baseball. Giants have been shut out 8 times. Phillies shut out in 2 of 3 games against the Brewers. Jackson Chourio, 6-game RBI streak, longest active streak in the National League. Straight ahead, coming down hard on Angel. SportsCenter All Night continues. 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
2: For Lace. For Howard. And a foul. Oh, my. Where they're getting into it. That's Isabel Harrison and Angel Reese. This is obviously spillover from the first half.
1: Isabel Harrison leading Toronto with 17 points, but she was ejected in the third quarter for a flagrant two on Angel Reese, her first career ejection. Reese, 13th game with 15 points, 15 rebounds, passing Tina Charles for the most in WNBA history in the player's first three seasons. The dream, as we heard on TSN, beating the tempo 102-77. Angel Reese, ninth double-double of the season, leading the WNBA. Liberty and Mystics.
3: Jones steps into a three. Oh, yeah!
4: I've really been loving this matchup. Austin on Jones, and she's been kind of shaking her head. There's a little bit of bounce to her game. Jonquel has been fantastic.
1: So it's out of My Nine, New York. Liberty, an 86-64 win over the Mystics. For New York, seventh straight win after a 3-4 start to the season. Seven straight wins, longest active streak in the WNBA. Liberty with the win will represent the Eastern Conference in the Commissioner's Cup Championship game on June 30th. Number of soccer teams trying to get a championship in the FIFA World Cup. Group F action on Sunday. Sweden, a 5-1 rout of Tunisia. Sweden scoring five goals, most in a FIFA World Cup game since 1938. Scored three from outside the penalty area. Netherlands, a 2-2 draw with Japan. Japan with a three-game unbeaten streak in World Cup action. In Group E, Germany, a 7-1 win over Curacao. The team separated by 72 places in the latest FIFA rankings. And Germany with a six-goal win, tying the second-largest margin of victory in a World Cup match. Ivory Coast gets past Ecuador 1-0. First win in four FIFA World Cup games. Ivory Coast, first win in a World Cup opening match since 2014. 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As for the top sounds from Sunday, let's check in with Marty Hausberger.
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7: Early, the lefty into the windup, first pitch. It's a swing and a drive, well hit left field, and the first pitch is gone. How about that for Wyatt Langford? Connelly Early's not feeling very comfortable right now. It's 1-0 Texas.
0: Number four.
6: To college baseball, North Carolina's Gavin Gallagher with a huge hit against West Virginia in the World Series on ESPN.
7: 1-2. This one is towards the gap in right center, and it is down. Schoenfeld couldn't get there. French is going to come in. Rounding and coming in is Schaffner. That's a triple. It's Carolina by two. And Gallagher comes through again.
0: Number three.
6: The Yankees' Ben Rice breaks a tie in a big New York ninth against the Blue Jays on the YES Network.
8: 3-2. Driven deep to right field. There it goes. See ya. A long home run for Ben Rice. And the Yankees lead 5-3. Oh, what a shot.
0: Number two.
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9: First pitch to Mangum. That one lined in a right center field. Marcy on the go.
10: Marcy dives! And he makes the catch! Full extension, airborne! Jacob Marcy takes three off the board! That was ticketed for right center field! What has surely been a bases-clearing double, and Jacob Marcy lays out to make the grab.
0: Number one.
6: The Hurricanes beat the Golden Knights to win the Stanley Cup. The final call from 99.9 The Fan.
11: And the Carolina Hurricanes are the best team in the NHL. They won the 2026 Stanley Cup.

0: are world champions.
1: Hurricanes hoist the cup after what could be a grueling series for somebody like your goaltender, says ESPN analyst TJ Oshie.
2: Well, it takes a lot. I mean, to step in that position. But remember, he was probably chomping at the bit, right? Every player, every hockey player wants to play. Every goaltender wants to play every game. Let's not pretend like he didn't have a great season. He had a phenomenal regular season. Freddie Anderson did a phenomenal job getting them to that point. And Brandon Bussy stepped in and was unbelievable. And tonight was probably his best game. And Vegas is every chance they had. He was there. He was calm. He was big. He was agile and athletic. Man, what an unbelievable story for Bussy. Well, I think it just goes to show kind of the character of the team for the Carolina Hurricanes and how close they are as a group. And these numbers are probably going to be a little bit off, but I think Brandon Bussy had something around like 30-plus wins and only like 6 regulation losses in the regular season. So they've had a lot of success with him in net. Also, he comes in fresh, right? He doesn't have the full playoffs of the breakdown of the body mentally being exhausted. He came in fresh and gave them a really big boost. You know, this series was kind of going either way when he came in and really shut the door. And it almost looked like he got better and better as the series went on, the more games he played. And tonight, like I mentioned earlier, was absolutely his best.
1: Brandon Bussy, meanwhile, in net for this one. First shutout to clinch the Stanley Cup since Andrei Vasilevsky for Tampa Bay in 2021 against the Canadiens. First on the road since Matt Murray for Pittsburgh at Nashville in 2017. Bussy, the third goalie in NHL history to post the first shutout of a postseason in a Stanley Cup clinching game. Hit a .959 save percentage in the third period or later in the Stanley Cup final. He saved 47 of 49 shots on goal in the Hurricanes with the 3-0 shutout, including the empty netter in Game 6, and clinch the cup and skate in Las Vegas. We'll hear all about it. We'll hear the goals. That's next. The SportsCenter All Night continues. It's ESPN Radio.
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10: Here is your latest Middle Tennessee weather. Monday will be sunny with a high near 81. Winds from the north-northwest at 5 to 10 miles per hour. Overnight, partly cloudy skies and a low around 59. Tuesday brings mostly sunshine and a high near 85. 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
24: The Hurricanes go for their first Stanley Cup win in 20 years in Game 6 against the Knights.
25: Gets a shot, he scores! Taylor Hall gets Carolina on the board! He got loose, and the man leads the Canes in points, puts Carolina in the lead, it's 1-0!
24: You're not dreaming, Knicks fans. Oh, it's real.
26: It's been 15 years since any of the four major sports in New York has won a championship. First and foremost, to end that drought, that's special. Second of all, I think there's something about this team that the city gathered around.
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27: 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There's number 20. Way out of here. Touch him all time. Hunter Goodman, his second homer of the day.
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29: Borak pulls it down the line. That is fair into the corner. Nelson scores. Darnell gets the windmill. 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
1: 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NBA season ended Saturday, and the Knicks closed out the final series in 5. Sunday, Carolina Hurricanes went into Game 6 of the Stanley Cup Final with a chance to skate the cup. They went into Las Vegas with a 3-2 series lead and would also jump out with the lead in this one.
25: Here's a chance for Hall. Breaks in. Gets a shot. He scores! Taylor Hall gets Carolina on the board. He got loose, and the man leads the Canes in points, puts Carolina in the lead. It's 1-0.
1: That goal about 4 minutes into the game, and it was the only goal in the first period. Then came the second.
25: Stankoven shot. Save Hart. Second chance for Stankoven. Save Hart. Now they wind up the score! Jackson Blake in the slot. And it's 2-0. Carolina. Oh, Blake having a great postseason. And puts the Canes up to a large 2-0 lead. 6:29 left in the second.
30: Unleash the hounds.
1: It was 1-0 after 2-0 after 2. And that trend could continue in the third.
25: Net still empty for Vegas. And now here's a turnover. A chance for Ehlers. Bingo! 3-0 Carolina. And you can start to polish the Stanley Cup. The Canes right now are 68 seconds away from winning their second NHL title.
1: And 68 seconds later,
25: and the Carolina Hurricanes are the best team in the NHL. They won the 2026 Stanley Cup. It's yours, Carolina, and it's coming back to North Carolina. The Stanley Cup. We got a passenger on the plane tomorrow, and the Hurricanes are world champions.
1: 99-9, the Fan, Hurricanes. The 3-0 shutout. They take the series in 6, second Stanley Cup championship in franchise history. Hurricanes 8-1 this postseason on the road. They lost Game 3 at Vegas. They get the victory and close out the Stanley Cup on the road with the 3-0 shutout. ESPN analyst PK Subban.
0: Rod Brindamore's not going to get enough credit for where this team is. The grind from the very beginning when he got to Carolina, everything changed there. They became a contending team under his watch and his tutelage, not just by the personnel and the players that they brought in, but what he taught them day to day. To me, the Carolina Hurricanes now represent the National Hockey League. They embody the definition of what team is. To win the Stanley Cup, it's a full team effort. Everybody was involved. They surprised me. They shocked a lot of people. But more importantly, they're very, very well deserving of this. They deserve it.
1: Overall, Carolina 16-3 on the postseason, second to win the Stanley Cup in fewer than 20 playoff games since the league went to four rounds of best of seven in 1987. The other team to do it was the Oilers in 1988. ESPN's Greg Wojcicki.
2: What that run through the Eastern Conference did for them was give them rest, was give them good health, was put them in a position to do what they did tonight, where they hadn't been in that position in previous runs as a group together. You know, as the series went on, the last period of Game 5, most of Game 6, you could kind of see which team had the better rest, the better legs, the better focus, and which team had had the longer run to get to the Stanley Cup final. And I think that's one of the huge reasons why the Hurricanes lifted the cup tonight.
3: Greg, I want to ask you one question about the other team in this series. Look, Vegas was up 2-1 in the series after Game 3, and it looked like Lord Stanley was on its way back to Sin City, but then the bottom dropped out for him. How exactly did that bottom drop out for the Vegas Golden Knights?
2: A couple of reasons. I mean, first of all, even though we only gave up 2 goals tonight, Carter Hart was the worst goalie in the series, maybe even more so than Freddie Anderson, who told us tonight that he actually had an injury that took him out of the series and handed the keys over to Brandon Bussey. They simply didn't get the goaltending they needed to win this series. I think gradually injuries started to catch up with them. You know, one of the huge differences in Game 6 was the loss of William Karlsson in Game 5 in the first period on a hard check. He had a left arm injury. He was such a key player for them, not only on their penalty kill, but also playing with their leading scorer, Mitch Marner. So that was hard. But then overall, I just think Carolina made the right adjustments.
1: Hurricanes outscoring the opponents 17-7 in 5-on-5 situations this postseason. They're the first team since the Oilers in 1984 to win the Cup using two different starting goaltenders in the final. Jordan Staal gets his second Stanley Cup win after winning the first as a 20-year-old with the Penguins in 2009. He spoke with our Emily Kaplan.
5: Jordan, 17 years after you last lifted the Stanley Cup, you're a champion again. What feels different?
6: Oh, that's a lot of years. I mean, it's amazing. This is something I've been going after ever since we got the first one. I mean, you would want to win it again and again and again. And what a feeling, what a battle the boys were grinding today. My goodness, what so many individual efforts just to keep the puck out of our net. And it was an amazing ride. And I'm just so proud of these guys.
5: What did you learn over these 17 years?
6: Perseverance, trusting God, my family. I don't want to get emotional, but those things for sure.
5: You're about to lift the Stanley Cup again. Who's the first teammate you're going to look to pass it to?
6: Oh, that's a good question. There's so many I could pass it on to. Obviously, I think Freddie's been around long enough, and he started this playoff run right, and it's too bad he had to get out of it, but I think he's going to be the first one to grab it.
1: Jordan Staal also winning the Conn Smythe as the playoff MVP. 8 goals, 4 assists, scoring in each of the first 5 Cup final games he played in. First time that's happened. ESPN analyst TJ Oshie.
7: I think it's unbelievable, and it goes to show that it's not just offense that can win the Conn Smythe. It goes to your best player. If you would go back to any series and you go through the interviews and look at Rod Brindamore, anytime he talks about Jordan Staal, he talks about how he's the heartbeat of the team. He's carrying the team through the ups and downs. That's one guy that everyone on that team can look for to lead them and get them out of some of those lulls and make sure everyone knows what Carolina Hurricanes hockey is all about. So I'm so happy for Jordan Staal to win that award, the Conn Smythe. I think he's very deserving of it and definitely was my pick.
1: Vegas coach John Tortorella on the losing end of this one.
8: I thought their goaltender was really good tonight. Since he came in, he's been very good. We've had opportunities tonight to get it close. I thought Carter gave us a chance, had a good game. Lost our special teams a little bit a couple of games ago. I thought it came back tonight. I thought two out of the three power plays, we had multiple opportunities. It's a good hockey team. It's a well-coached team. It's a team that checks. Their goalie gives them a really good opportunity in the second part of the series to give them the opportunity to win a Stanley Cup. I'm not going to take anything away from Carolina. That's a good club and tremendous amount of respect for Roddy and his staff. But we put some good minutes in too, and we couldn't find our way. They did. As I've always said, it's a find-a-way league. But all the games were close. And it's just try to find a way. They did tonight. They beat us.
1: Rod Brind'Amour. As mentioned there, seventh person in NHL history to win the Stanley Cup with the same franchise as a player and as a coach. Golden Knights' second series loss in franchise history in Stanley Cup finals. Golden Knights have lost all three series in their history when trailing 3-2. But it's the Carolina Hurricanes who raised the cup. Stahl raising another cup after doing it 17 years ago, setting a record for longest gap for a player between cup wins. Chris Chelios had the previous record of 16 years. Canadiens in 86, Red Wings in 2002. SportsCenter All Night, ESPN Radio.
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1: Carolina is celebrating a Stanley Cup championship. New York City is celebrating an NBA title for the first time in more than 5 decades. 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Knicks riding the back of Jalen Brunson, named Finals MVP. 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
17: It's not like Jalen was a child prodigy. You know, Rick worked him hard. And, you know, Jalen's not the most athletic guy, but man, is he smart, and man, is his footwork amazing. And all those years, it's not for everyone. You know, we see it all the time. Sports burnout, you know, especially when you have a parent who is a professional player. And, you know, Jalen didn't get tremendous size, but his game, he stuck with it. You know, he didn't go in the first round, even after being the National College Player of the Year and 2 championships at Villanova. And, you know, worked his way to the Knicks, took less money with New York, and they built the right pieces around him. And when they were teetering, and they teetered a lot in this series, in the fourth quarter, Jalen Brunson comes in. I think they were down 9 with about 8 minutes to play in the game. And then he runs off 13 straight points. And the one you'll remember is the drive by Wembanyama and just beating that long arm for a bucket.
1: In the end, MVP hardware for Brunson, and ESPN analyst Tom Crean says, well-earned.
18: Oh, it's right there. And when you mentioned Dwayne, you start thinking about game 3 of that Dallas series and how he just played in the second half. And that's really what Jalen Brunson did. The game eased up as time went on, and it was so much of a fight, a physical fight, and it was so hard to get any type of space to get open. And San Antonio was doing such a good job of keeping the Knicks at bay. You know, the switching was good, all those types of things, but Jalen just kept probing. He kept attacking. He was phenomenal in the paint. He was excellent at getting to the layup. I mean, it was both sides. He was excellent there. 3-point shots. I think it was incredible because there were so many clutch plays at different times, but he never stopped being on the attack, even when they were down and fighting. There weren't forces. I thought it was incredible.
1: And it's a title for New York. They'll celebrate in the city on Thursday. But now, given that we're heading into the heart of summer, the spotlight, one of those hot footlights from Broadway, perhaps, may be heating up. ESPN baseball insider Jeff Passan.
15: I think we have to recognize that for all of the money that is spent by New York sports teams, and this applies mostly to baseball because there's no cap in baseball, but for all of the money, for all of the stars they have, like, New York's been going through a drought recently when it comes to championships. I mean, the Mets, never. Yankees haven't won since 2009. Mets haven't won since 1986. You know, we can go on. I don't even want to talk about the Jets, Giants, Rangers. Like, it's been a disaster there. So I wanted to see what it was like when someone becomes king of New York. And maybe Jalen Brunson had that title already, but honestly, all I could think about during that time was, man, is the pressure now cranked up on Aaron Judge and Juan Soto or what? Because New York has been starving for a baseball championship, and it's been coming up on now 2 decades since it's had one.
19: It's crazy, and it kind of lead me to what I was thinking about. The Yankees have been surviving without Aaron Judge and maybe even thriving without him. Yeah. How have they looked without him? What are the prospects for him coming back and maybe reinvigorating that offense when he is healthy?
15: It hasn't been all that bad, honestly, and that doesn't surprise me because Aaron Judge, before he went on the injured list, wasn't exactly the Aaron Judge we've all come to expect. He was still the Yankees' second-best hitter behind Ben Rice, but we've seen others step up, and Trent Grisham has got off to an awful start this year, has been hitting more and more lately. Paul Goldschmidt's been one of the most pleasant surprises in baseball. Cody Bellinger, one of the most underappreciated guys out there. And even with Ben Rice struggling over the last week, the Yankees have looked fine, but let's not forget, guys, the Yankees look fine because their pitching is awesome and because Cam Schlittler is the man and because Gerrit Cole is back and Carlos Rodon is back and, you know, Ryan Weathers has had some struggles lately, but Will Warren has been great all season long. Like, they've just got tons of pitching depth and enough bullpen with David Bednar and Fernando Cruz and Tim Hill and Brent Hedrick to really survive this time that Aaron Judge is out, and let the Yankees understand that in this American League, I don't care how long Aaron Judge is out. I don't care if he's out the rest of the season. In this American League, the Yankees are a playoff team, even without him. So with him, it will make them the distinct favorites, I think, to win the pennant this year.
1: And while the spotlight is on New York, the Knicks will be celebrating this week. They get a parade on Thursday. Lighting up the scoreboard in Vegas. That's next. SportsCenter All Night continues. 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
1: 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North Carolina moving within a win of the championship series.
2: 1-2. This one is towards the gap in right center, and it is down. Schoenfeld couldn't get there. French is going to come in. Rounding and coming in is Schaffner. That's a triple. It's Carolina by two. And Gallagher comes through again. And that is right on the corner. He does shut the door. And Carolina wins 5-2 and improves to 2-0 here in Omaha.
1: North Carolina with the 5-2 win over West Virginia. Second time in 13 trips to the World Series that the Tar Heels have won their first two games. 35th time this season they've held their opponent to three runs or fewer. Gavin Gallagher, the go-ahead two-run triple that you heard in the seventh inning, spoke with our Chris Budden.
3: Gavin, congratulations. Before we get to your hit in the seventh, what's it like standing in the dugout, sitting there with a couple men out and watching Glauber work?
4: I mean, it's awesome. He's on the mound. We just got to have his back, make routine plays, because he really handles the rest.
3: We talked about this a couple years ago. You don't get any hits. Now, twice, the go-ahead runs. What do you feel like is the difference in you this year?
4: Just trying to, you know, really commit to it. I've been here before. I have a little bit of experience now. Just really try to slow the game down and just try to treat it like any other at-bat.
3: With that said, how much more are you enjoying yourself?
4: Oh, it's awesome. I mean, we lost this game last time we were here. Being 2-0 in Omaha, there's really no better place to be, and just try to carry this momentum with us.
1: They got one more win. They are into the championship series. West Virginia, meanwhile, allowing three unearned runs in the seventh inning on a couple of infield errors. They had gone four straight games without committing an error. West Virginia will face Troy in an elimination game on Tuesday because of the game on Sunday between Troy and Ole Miss.
2: Zach Crotchfeldt deals the 2-2. Got him swinging! Troy wins for the first time ever in Omaha.
1: And Troy advances to that matchup on Tuesday. Now, Monday, there's a matchup between Alabama and Texas, another between Georgia and Oklahoma. The Alabama-Texas matchup, an elimination game. ESPN analyst David DeLucci.
5: I'm going to say Aiden Robbins. And remember, last night, the 1-4 hitters for Texas were 0-15. So this is a guy that, throughout the course of the season, has a batting average of .336, 24 home runs, tremendous power. But the leadership that he carries with him, the team follows. So I look for him to have a big game. And if he does, it will settle the nerves that the rest of the squad may have.
6: How about Alabama? Is it somebody that's got to get these bats going? They've gone silent.
5: Well, there is a superstar named Justin LeBron, who is projected to be a top first round draft pick, and I think he's going to have to step up for Bama. 5-tool player, can play defense with the best of them in the country. Batting average only .277, but 16 home runs. He's electric when he's on fire, and this is the leader offensively on this ball club. Now, they've got Brady Neal, and they've got Bryce Fowler, and they've got a bunch of other guys that contribute really well, but this is the guy right here that needs to step up on the stage.
1: SEC matchup as teams trying to, they have their backs against the wall facing elimination. See who comes out of the elimination game on ESPN on Monday. SportsCenter All Night, ESPN Radio. Golden Knights were giving up goals in Vegas on Sunday. A's were giving up runs to Colorado.
7: Swing and a drive to left. There's number 20. Way out of here. Touch him all time. Hunter Goodman, his second homer of the day. And the Rockies are back up by 3 at 9-6.
1: 850 KOA. Rockies wind up putting up 23 runs. A 23-9 win over the A's. Teams combining for 32 runs and 39 hits. Most in a game this season. This one played in Las Vegas. 23 runs for Colorado. That's a franchise record. On 24 hits, that's a season high. 23 runs tied for the second most by a team that entered the day with the outright worst record in baseball since 1900. Rockies had three players with at least four RBI. As for the Athletics, most runs they've allowed in a game since 1955 when they allowed 29 against the White Sox. They allowed 23 on Sunday. Yankees and Blue Jays going at it.
8: 3-2. Driven deep to right field. There it goes! See ya! A long home run for Ben Rice. And the Yankees lead 5-3. Oh, what a shot! High fly ball off the bat of Caballero. Straw back on the track at the wall. See ya! A long home run for Caballero. A three-run blast. And the Yankees lead 8-3.
1: Okay, and the Yes Network, 8-3. The final Yankees scoring 5 in the ninth to break a 3-3 tie. They're 6-1 in their last 7. They put up 8 runs in the win. Mets also score 8. An 8-1 win over the Braves. Mets' second straight series win against Atlanta. Speaking of New York, how about a repeat? That's next. 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
1: We have North Carolina a win away from the College World Series in Omaha. Colorado Rockies put up 23 runs on the Athletics. And speaking of teams losing in Vegas, the cup is hoisted at the end of Game 6.
2: And the Carolina Hurricanes are the best team in the NHL. They won the 2026 Stanley Cup. It's yours, Carolina, and it's coming back to North Carolina. The Stanley Cup. We got a passenger on the plane tomorrow. And the Hurricanes are world champions.
1: 99.9 The Fan. It's a 3-0 shutout win in Vegas as Carolina gets its second Stanley Cup championship, the other one coming in 2006. Rob Brind'Amour, seventh person in NHL history to win the cup with the same franchise as a player and a coach. Our Emily Kaplan caught up with him.
3: You've now won as a player and a coach. How does it compare emotionally?
4: I don't know. I don't even know what to say right now. I'm so happy for these guys. You know, I wanted as a player. I really wanted it, but I wanted it for these guys as a coach because it just means so much. And to see how happy they are. I mean, I'm an old guy now, but I had my one. Trust me, I'm glad we got another one, but it's for these guys. This is what it's all about.
3: For years, you guys were knocking on the door. There were people in the league that said your style might never win a Stanley Cup. What does this prove?
4: Well, exactly. Like, it's sticking with it. We knew what we had here, and I did for sure, and the guys believed in it. And that's the thing. It's all about leadership. I'm so happy for Jordan Staal. People got to see what I've known for forever, what kind of player he is, what kind of leader he is. And, I mean, here we go. He's finally rewarded.
3: When that clock finally hit zero, I know you had them playing till the end. What were you feeling?
4: Well, the empty netter, right? That's just like, holy mackerel, this is going to happen. Because, I mean, we were in it a little bit at the end. Obviously, made huge saves, busts. It's such a great story with this team. I mean, you dig into it, it's amazing. And I'm just really proud.
3: Emotions? Like, who are you thinking of? What are you feeling?
4: Well, there's so many. You can't even put it into words. I was thinking about my dad, who passed away a few years ago. He would love to have been here. My mom's at home. She couldn't make it. She was under the weather. Like, but my kids are here. You know, it's come full circle, and I'm overwhelmed, to be honest.
3: When you talk about a team, Jordan Staal handing it to Freddie Anderson first, what does that mean?
4: Well, Freddie battled, right, and then he got a little nicked up, wasn't 100%, and I felt for him, but he got us here, and then Buss took over. I mean, this is a team, and that's the thing I love about it. It's not about one player, and hockey is that, right? Hockey is a team sport. It's the ultimate team sport, and yeah, it's nice to have those super players, but we got them in different ways, and it showed.
1: Hurricanes close out the series in six. Jordan Staal, second Stanley Cup win, just like Rob Brind'Amour. Brind'Amour getting one as a player and a coach. Jordan Staal getting one as a player after winning his first as a 20-year-old with the Penguins in 2009. He wins the Conn Smythe with 8 goals and 4 assists. ESPN analyst CJ Oshie.
5: Jordan Staal is so hard to play against. I had to take faceoffs on the power play, and it was always against Jordan Staal when we played Carolina. He's so difficult to get off his game. He plays every night like it's his last. What a phenomenal leader. And when you win a cup early, I would imagine you probably feel like it's going to happen a lot. Like, you're going to get a lot of kicks at the can. It's not always like that. Winning a Stanley Cup is so incredibly hard. And I'm super happy for Jordan to battle his way back at age 37 and lead this team, maybe not on the score sheet, but definitely in goals and the inspirational leader, the guy in the locker room, the guy that always does his job. Jordan Staal is that guy for the Carolina Hurricanes.
6: They were a bridesmaid and never a bride for the longest time, had lost in the Eastern Conference Finals 2 out of 3 years. They finally get over the hump and into the finals, and then they mess around and win it. What changed for this team this year?
5: I think Carolina does such a good job, and Rod Brind'Amour does such a good job of getting his players to buy in and have a belief in the system that they play. It's a very smothering system. It takes a ton of work. And in years past, what I don't think they necessarily had was that secondary scoring. And in this playoffs, their secondary scoring was actually their primary. Their second line, Stankoven, Blake, and Taylor Hall, were phenomenal. They led the team on offense. And even tonight, you see how gritty these guys are, how hard they work to create offense. They had two of the goals tonight. So I think they just had that buy-in, plus the secondary scoring, and everyone was on board from the goaltenders all the way through the D to the forwards. Everyone was bought in. Everyone was doing their job and picking guys up when they made mistakes. What a phenomenal postseason by the Carolina Hurricanes.
7: You started off that talking about Rob Brind'Amour. Guy won the cup as a player and now as a coach. What has he meant to that entire organization?
5: Gosh, I don't know if that's ever been done before. I imagine there's got to be a statue going up or something for Rod the Bod, hopefully with his shirt off because he's ripped. But, what a phenomenal coach. He's one of those guys, as an opponent, you see him and the way he talks to his players, the emotion he coaches with behind the bench. I played with some guys that played against him, and the emotion and the physicality that he played with on the ice, looks like he brought that behind the bench. And he gets his guys to buy in. So whatever he's selling, the players are buying. And he did a phenomenal job. I can't imagine the emotions he's going through now as a coach, having one as a player. I can't imagine how proud he is of his guys.
1: Rob Brind'Amour, first since Toe Blake with the Canadiens in 1956 to win the Cup with the same franchise as a player and a coach. SportsCenter All Night, ESPN Radio.
2: 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Your long, long wait has ended.
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9: 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I've been waiting for this.
2: Go ahead and cry. After 53 years, the Knicks are finally NBA champions once again.
10: And it's been so painful. I'm trying not to cry here, but like, I don't know, man. I'm holding back tears here.
11: Dude, this is why sports is wonderful. This is why it's great to be a New Yorker, dude.
1: A lot of comeback victories in this postseason, but the Knicks ran off one of the most dominant playoff runs in history when they clinched the 94-90 win over the Spurs to close out the series in Game 5 and win the Larry O'Brien Saturday night. Their coach, Mike Brown, hired last summer after the Knicks interviewed a number of other coaches and tried and were denied in some cases after firing Tom Thibodeau. Mike Brown stayed the course during the whole process, became the head coach, won the championship. Alan Hahn from 880 ESPN New York.
12: Mike Brown's adjustments and Chris Gent at what they did, Brendan O'Connor, these guys were elite when it comes to in-game adjustments. All right, what's Mitch Johnson doing with us this game? Okay, I see what he's doing. Okay, now we're going to do this. And all of a sudden, it flips the game. So that's in-game stuff. But what you're talking about is also a coach who took over a team that was kind of ready-made, that thought they should have been in the finals last year. And he said, I've got ideas that I think can make us better. And then as he learned, the veteran team's like, listen, let's not change too much. We're not comfortable with this. And rather than be forceful, Mike Brown listened to his veterans. And instead of forcing his will and turning it into you do what I say, it became a collaborative thing that doesn't always work because you don't always want to give the players all the power. But he was smart enough to understand, I need to listen. And they need to listen to me, and a mutual respect was born.
1: Knicks captured their first title in more than five decades. Obviously emotional for New York City. Chris Carlin from 880 ESPN New York.
13: I just marvel at what the run has meant to the city. And I know you guys have probably heard other people say this, but the Knicks unite New York unlike any other sports team there is here. Because of the simple fact that everybody roots for the Knicks. No offense to the Nets, but the Nets didn't sell out a finals game. It cost $11,000 to get in the other night for game four. And the Nets, when they had the finals 20 years ago, couldn't sell out a finals game in New Jersey. So, I mean, that tells you where they are. I would just say that those kind of scenes that you see in the streets last night don't happen in New York. They don't happen for championship teams in New York. They didn't happen with the Giants. They didn't happen with the Yankees. All those years in the 90s and in 2009, they didn't happen with anybody else. This is the team that happens with because it does unite the city more than any other sports team there is.
1: New York will celebrate this week, parade on Thursday. They're celebrating, certainly planning for the future. Of course, they want another one next year. Can it happen? Earlier on ESPN Radio, our Justin Tinsley and Mark Zeno.
14: You know how hard it is to keep your superstars healthy for three consecutive seasons to the point where you can make it back to the championship? It's just not going to happen because the wear and tear builds up on damn near everyone. I know LeBron made the finals 8 straight years. That's not something we'll ever see again.
15: No.
14: That's not something that
15: he's
14: will
15: also
14: be
15: one of one. I mean, you know.
14: Exactly.
15: Jalen Brunson is an amazing player. He's not one of one. In New York, he'll always be one of one, but in reality, in basketball circles, you know, he's still maybe the fifth or sixth best player in the league behind a handful of other guys that are flat out just a better player. It's not disrespect to Jalen, but Jalen was on a good team, and keeping all those guys together and keeping them healthy for an extended period of time in this league, it feels like a near impossibility. It just, I don't know that there's a path to it. You know what the recipe for failure is in modern day sports? Running it back again. That never works.
14: Nope.
15: Even if you bring the entire team back, guess what everybody else did that you didn't? Got better, and you stayed the same. So that's automatically a failure. And there are going to have to be changes. It's just tough to be that good again. And oh, by the way, let's acknowledge this is the greatest postseason run we've ever seen. You think they're going to duplicate it again next year?
14: You don't catch lightning in a bottle like that.
15: Twice. Right, yeah, exactly. So I don't know that you, next year, you're going to be able to get 2 sweeps out of 4 series. You know, you're going to play 3 games over the minimum. That's what the Knicks did. 3 games over the minimum. That's it to win a title. So, no, I don't think the Knicks are on the verge of being a dynasty. I don't think it's a reality.
1: 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Back to baseball's Sunday night action at Fenway. Rangers, Red Sox.
16: Early, the lefty into the windup. First pitch. It's a swing and a drive. Well hit left field. And the first pitch is gone. How about that for Wyatt Langford? Connelly Early's not feeling very comfortable right now. It's 1-0 Texas.
17: 1-0.
16: Higashioka hits this one high, deep to left field, and that ball is gone! Kyle Higashioka to the front row of the Monster Seats hits a 3-run homer. Texas is second in the first 8 batters tonight, and it's the Rangers 4 and the Red Sox 0.
1: Jumping out early. And they go on to a 6-4 win, as heard on ESPN Radio. Rangers have 13 hits. They're 6-0 this season with having at least 13. Rangers snapping a 4-game losing streak against the Red Sox dating back to last season. Rays an 8-3 win over the Angels. Angels have their 4-game win streak come to an end. White Sox and Dodgers.
18: Long hold now in 0-1. Swinging a fly ball out into right. Kyle Tucker will watch it go. A 2-run blast. Colson Montgomery. It's 4-1.
1: 4-1 White Sox at that point on ESPN 1000. They go on to a 6-4 win over the Dodgers. White Sox 20-4 in their last 24 home games. Most wins in a span of 24 home games since 2010. They had 3 homers in the 6th inning. Second time hitting 3 homers in an inning this season. Montgomery 2-for-4 with the 2-run home run, his 17th. 17 homers, second most by a White Sox player this season. Dodgers take their first series loss since early May against Atlanta. Royals working on a shutout of the Astros.
19: Breaking ball, grounded up third baseline by the third baseman, Delgado. Down the line it goes. Here comes Jensen to score. Here comes Caglione around third. He'll score as well. It's a 2-run double up the third base left field line off the bat of Michael Garcia. And the Royals double their lead. It's 4-0.
1: 96-5, the Fan, 4-0 there. And that would be how it ends. 4-0 over Houston. Royals snapping a 4-game losing streak. All 4 of those losses coming at home. They shut out the Astros. Bobby Witt Jr., 2-for-4. A couple of stolen bases. First time with multiple hits and multiple stolen bases this season. Brewers also working on a shutout.
20: Sanchez 1-0. Blake hits it high and deep to left field. Backing up Sosa. Turning, watching, leaping. Goodbye! What a big swing, Blake Perkins. It's a 2-out, 3-run bomb to left in the 4th.
1: WTMJ Brewers a 4-0 shutout of the Phillies. 7th time Philadelphia's been shut out this season, tied for 2nd most in baseball. Giants have been shut out 8 times. Phillies shut out in 2 of 3 games against the Brewers. Jackson Chourio, 6-game RBI streak, longest active streak in the National League. Straight ahead, coming down hard on Angel. SportsCenter All Night continues. It's ESPN Radio.
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32: 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You know what I mean? 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It sounds absurd.
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0: Bell Harrison and Angel Reese. This is obviously spillover from the first half.
1: Isabel Harrison leading Toronto with 17 points, but she was ejected in the third quarter for a flagrant two on Angel Reese, her first career ejection. Reese, 13th game with 15 points, 15 rebounds, passing Tina Charles for the most in WNBA history in a player's first three seasons. The dream, as we heard on TSN, beating the tempo 102-77. Angel Reese, ninth double-double of the season, leading the WNBA. Liberty and Mystics.
2: Jones steps into a three. Oh, yeah!
3: I've really been loving this matchup. Austin on Jones, and she's been kind of shaking her head. There's a little bit of bounce to her game. Jonquil has been fantastic.
1: So it's out of the My9 New York. Liberty, an 86-64 win over the Mystics. For New York, seventh straight win after a 3-4 start to the season. Seven straight wins, longest active streak in the WNBA. Liberty with the win will represent the Eastern Conference in the Commissioners' Cup Championship game on June 30th. Number of soccer teams trying to get a championship in the FIFA World Cup. Group F action on Sunday. Sweden, a 5-1 rout of Tunisia. Sweden scoring five goals, most in a FIFA World Cup game since 1938. Scored three from outside the penalty area. Netherlands, a 2-2 draw with Japan. Japan with a three-game unbeaten streak in World Cup action. In Group E, Germany, a 7-1 win over Curaçao. The team separated by 72 places in the latest FIFA rankings. And Germany with a six-goal win, tying the second-largest margin of victory in a World Cup match. Ivory Coast gets past Ecuador 1-0. First win in four FIFA World Cup games. Ivory Coast, first win in a World Cup opening match since 2014. 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
7: Early, the lefty into the windup. First pitch. It's a swing and a drive. Well hit left field, and the first pitch is gone. How about that for Wyatt Langford? Connelly Early's not feeling very comfortable right now. It's 1-0 Texas.
4: Number four.
6: To college baseball, North Carolina's Gavin Gallagher with a huge hit against West Virginia in the World Series on ESPN.
7: 1-2. This one is towards the gap in right center, and it is down. Schoenfeld couldn't get there. French is going to come in. Rounding and coming in is Schaffner. That's a triple. It's Carolina by two. And Gallagher comes through again.
4: Number three.
6: The Yankees' Ben Rice breaks a tie in a big New York ninth against the Blue Jays on the YES Network.
8: 3-2. Driven deep to right field. There it goes. See ya. A long home run for Ben Rice. And the Yankees lead 5-3. Oh, what a shot.
4: Number two.
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7: First pitch to Mangum. That one's lined in a right center field. Marcy on the go. Marcy dives! And he makes the catch! Full extension, airborne! Jacob Marcy takes three off the board! That was ticketed for right center field! What has surely been a bases-clearing double, and Jacob Marcy lays out to make the grab.
4: Number one.
6: The Hurricanes beat the Golden Knights to win the Stanley Cup. The final call from 99.9 The Fan.
7: And the Carolina Hurricanes are the best team in the NHL. They won the 2026 Stanley Cup. It's yours, Carolina, and it's coming back to North Carolina. The Stanley Cup. We got a passenger on the plane tomorrow, and the Hurricanes are world champions.
1: Hurricanes hoist the cup after what could be a grueling series for somebody like your goaltender, says ESPN analyst TJ Oshie.
9: Well, it takes a lot. I mean, to step in that position. But remember, he was probably chomping at the bit, right? Every player, every hockey player wants to play. Every goaltender wants to play every game. Let's not pretend like he didn't have a great season. He had a

0: phenomenal regular season. Freddie Anderson did a phenomenal job getting them to that point. And Brandon Bussey stepped in and was unbelievable. And tonight was probably his best game. And Vegas is every chance they had. He was there. He was calm. He was big. He was agile and athletic. Man, what an unbelievable story for Bussey. Well, I think it just goes to show kind of the character of the team for the Carolina Hurricanes and how close they are as a group. And these numbers are probably going to be a little bit off, but I think Brandon Bussey had something around like 30-plus wins and only like 6 regulation losses in the regular season. So they've had a lot of success with him in net. Also, he comes in fresh, right? He doesn't have the full playoffs of the breakdown of the body mentally being exhausted. He came in fresh and gave them a really big boost. You know, this series was kind of going either way when he came in and really shut the door. And it almost looked like he got better and better as the series went on, the more games he played. And tonight, like I mentioned earlier, was absolutely his best.
1: Brandon Bussey, meanwhile, in net for this one. First shutout to clinch the Stanley Cup since Andre Vasilevsky for Tampa Bay in 2021 against the Canadiens. First on the road since Matt Murray for Pittsburgh at Nashville in 2017. Bussey, the third goalie in NHL history to post the first shutout of a postseason in a Stanley Cup clinching game. Hit a .959 save percentage in the third period or later. In the Stanley Cup final, he saved 47 of 49 shots on goal in the Hurricanes with the 3-0 shutout, including the empty netter in Game 6, and clinch the cup and skate in Las Vegas. We'll hear all about it. We'll hear the goals. That's next. The Sports Center All Night continues. It's ESPN Radio.
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11: Here is your latest Middle Tennessee weather. Monday will be sunny with a high near 81. Winds from the north-northwest at 5 to 10 miles per hour. Overnight, partly cloudy skies and a low around 59. Tuesday brings mostly sunshine and a high near 85. 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
5: Hey, it's Evan Cohen. Coming up Monday, the New York Knicks win Game 5 and are NBA champions for the first time in 53 years. 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
21: The Hurricanes go for their first Stanley Cup win in 20 years in Game 6 against the Knights.
23: Gets his head, scores! Taylor Hall gets Carolina on the board. He got loose, and the man leads the Canes in points, puts Carolina in the lead. It's 1-0.
21: You're not dreaming, Knicks fans. Oh, it's real.
24: It's been 15 years since any of the four major sports in New York has won a championship. First and foremost, to end that drought, that's special. Second of all, I think there's something about this team that the city gathered around.
21: Putting up football scores on the diamond.
25: Swing and a drive to left. There's number 20. Way out of here. Touch him all time. Hunter Goodman, his second homer of the day.
21: The group stage rolls on at the World Cup.
26: Everybody was surprised because we were looking at a team what was not playing their best game or the best football before that start into this World Cup.
21: Plus history at the Men's College World Series.
25: Borak pulls it down the line. That is fair into the corner. Nelson scores. Darnell gets the windmill. Troy leads in Omaha.
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1: Another night, another champion crown. 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NBA season ended Saturday, and the Knicks closed out the final series in 5. Sunday, Carolina Hurricanes went into Game 6 of the Stanley Cup Final with a chance to skate the cup. They went into Las Vegas with a 3-2 series lead and would also jump out with the lead in this one.
23: Here's a chance for Hall. Breaks in. Gets his head. Scores! Taylor Hall gets Carolina on the board. He got loose. And the man leads the Canes in points. Puts Carolina in the lead. It's 1-0.
1: That goal about 4 minutes into the game. And it was the only goal in the first period. Then came the second.
23: Stankoven shot. Save Hart. Second chance for Stankoven. Save Hart. Now they wind up to score! Jackson Blake in the slot. And it's 2-0. Carolina. Oh, Blake having a great postseason. And puts the Canes up to a large 2-0 lead. 6:29 left in the second.
27: Unleash the hounds.
1: It was 1-0 after 1. 2-0 after 2. And that trend could continue in the third.
23: Net still empty for Vegas. And now here's a turnover. A chance for Ehlers. Bingo! 3-0 Carolina. And you can start to polish the Stanley Cup. The Canes right now are 68 seconds away from winning their second NHL title.
1: And 68 seconds later,
23: and the Carolina Hurricanes are the best team in the NHL. They won the 2026 Stanley Cup. It's yours, Carolina, and it's coming back to North Carolina. The Stanley Cup. We got a passenger on the plane tomorrow, and the Hurricanes are world champions.
1: 99-9, the Fan. Hurricanes, the 3-0 shutout. They take the series in 6, second Stanley Cup championship in franchise history. Hurricanes 8-1 this postseason on the road. They lost Game 3 at Vegas. They get the victory and close out the Stanley Cup on the road with the 3-0 shutout. ESPN analyst PK Subban.
28: Rod Brindamore's not going to get enough credit for where this team is.
3: the grind from the very beginning when he got to Carolina, everything changed there. They became a contending team under his watch and his tutelage, not just by the personnel and the players that they brought in, but what he taught them day to day. To me, the Carolina Hurricanes now represent the National Hockey League. They embody the definition of what team is. To win the Stanley Cup, it's a full team effort. Everybody was involved. They surprised me. They shocked a lot of people. But more importantly, they're very, very well deserving of this. They deserve it.
1: Overall, Carolina 16-3 on the postseason, second to win the Stanley Cup in fewer than 20 playoff games since the league went to four rounds of best of seven in 1987. The other team to do it was the Oilers in 1988. ESPN's Greg Wojcicki.
4: What that run through the Eastern Conference did for them was give them rest, was give them good health, was put them in a position to do what they did tonight, where they hadn't been in that position in previous runs as a group together. You know, as the series went on, the last period of Game 5, most of Game 6, you could kind of see which team had the better rest, the better legs, the better focus, and which team had had the longer run to get to the Stanley Cup final. And I think that's one of the huge reasons why the Hurricanes lifted the cup tonight.
6: Greg, I want to ask you one question about the other team in this series. Look, Vegas was up 2-1 in the series after Game 3, and it looked like Lord Stanley was on its way back to Sin City, but then the bottom dropped out for him. How exactly did that bottom drop out for the Vegas Golden Knights?
4: A couple of reasons. I mean, first of all, even though we only gave up two goals tonight, Carter Hart was the worst goalie in the series, maybe even more so than Freddie Anderson, who told us tonight that he actually had an injury that took him out of the series and handed the keys over to Brandon Bussey. They simply didn't get the goaltending they needed to win this series. I think gradually injuries started to catch up with them. You know, one of the huge differences in Game 6 was the loss of William Karlsson in Game 5 in the first period on a hard check. He had a left arm injury. He was such a key player for them, not only on their penalty kill, but also playing with their leading scorer, Mitch Marner. So that was hard. But then overall, I just think Carolina made the right adjustments.
1: Hurricanes outscoring the opponents 17-7 in five-on-five situations this postseason. They're the first team since the Oilers in 1984 to win the Cup using two different starting goaltenders in the final. Jordan Staal gets his second Stanley Cup win after winning the first as a 20-year-old with the Penguins in 2009. He spoke with our Emily Kaplan.
7: Jordan, 17 years after you last lifted the Stanley Cup, you're champion again. What feels different?
8: That's a lot of years. I mean, it's amazing. This is something I've been going after ever since we got the first one. I mean, you want to win it again and again and again. And what a feeling, what a battle the boys were grinding today. My goodness, what so many individual efforts just to keep the puck out of our net. And it was an amazing ride. And I'm just so proud of these guys.
7: What did you learn over these 17 years?
8: Perseverance, trusting God, my family. I don't want to get emotional, but those things for sure.
7: You're about to lift the Stanley Cup again. Who's the first teammate you're going to look to pass it to?
8: Oh, that's a good question. There's so many I could pass it on to. Obviously, I think Freddie's been around long enough, and he started this playoff run right, and it's too bad he had to get out of it, but I think he's going to be the first one to grab it.
1: Jordan Staal also winning the Conn Smythe as the playoff MVP. 8 goals, 4 assists, scoring in each of the first 5 Cup final games he played in. First time that's happened. ESPN analyst TJ Oshie.
9: I think it's unbelievable, and it goes to show that it's not just offense that can win the Conn Smythe. It goes to your best player. If you would go back to any series and you go through the interviews and look at Rod Brind'Amour, anytime he talks about Jordan Staal, he talks about how he's the heartbeat of the team. He's carrying the team through the ups and downs. That's one guy that everyone on that team can look for to lead them and get them out of some of those lulls and make sure everyone knows what Carolina Hurricanes hockey is all about. So I'm so happy for Jordan Staal to win that award, the Conn Smythe. I think he's very deserving of it and definitely was my pick.
1: Vegas coach John Tortorella on the losing end of this one.
11: I thought their goaltender was really good tonight. Since he came in, he's been very good. We've had opportunities tonight to get it close. I thought Carter gave us a chance, had a good game. Lost our special teams a little bit a couple games ago. I thought it came back tonight. I thought two out of the three power plays, we had multiple opportunities. It's a good hockey team. It's a well-coached team. It's a team that checks. And their goalie gives them a really good opportunity in the second part of the series to give them the opportunity to win a Stanley Cup. I'm not going to take anything away from Carolina. That's a good club and tremendous amount of respect for Roddy and his staff. But we put some good minutes in too, and we couldn't find our way. They did. As I've always said, it's a find-a-way league. But all the games were close. It's just try to find a way. They did tonight. They beat us.
1: Rod Brind'Amour, as mentioned there, seventh person in NHL history to win the Stanley Cup with the same franchise as a player and as a coach. Golden Knights' second series loss in franchise history in Stanley Cup finals. Golden Knights have lost all three series in their history when trailing 3-2. But it's the Carolina Hurricanes who raised the cup. Stahl raising another cup after doing it 17 years ago, setting a record for longest gap for a player between cup wins. Chris Chelios had the previous record of 16 years. Canadiens in 86, Red Wings in 2002. SportsCenter All Night, ESPN Radio.
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12: 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I don't know how long it's been since that final buzzer went off, but I still don't believe it.
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1: Carolina is celebrating a Stanley Cup championship. New York City is celebrating an NBA title for the first time in more than 5 decades. You heard the NBA playoffs right here on ESPN Radio, presented by Gusto. Knicks riding the back of Jalen Brunson, named Finals MVP. Brunson, son of former NBA guard Rick Brunson, our Mark Kestisher, called the games here for the NBA on ESPN Radio.
27: It's not like Jalen was a child prodigy. You know, Rick worked him hard. And, you know, Jalen's not the most athletic guy, but man, is he smart, and man, is his footwork amazing. And all those years, it's not for everyone. You know, we see it all the time. Sports burnout, you know, especially when you have a parent who is a professional player. And, you know, Jalen didn't get tremendous size, but his game, he stuck with it. You know, he didn't go in the first round, even after being the National College Player of the Year and 2 championships at Villanova. And, you know, worked his way to the Knicks, took less money with New York, and they built the right pieces around him. And when they were teetering, and they teetered a lot in this series, in the fourth quarter, Jalen Brunson comes in. I think they were down 9 with about 8 minutes to play in the game. And then he runs off 13 straight points. And the one you'll remember is the drive by Wembanyama and just beating that long arm for a bucket.
1: In the end, MVP hardware for Brunson, and ESPN analyst Tom Crean says, well-earned.
28: Oh, it's right there. And when you mentioned Dwayne, you start thinking about Game 3 of that Dallas series and how he just played in the second half. And that's really what Jalen Brunson did. The game eased up as time went on, and it was so much of a fight, a physical fight, and it was so hard to get any type of space to get open. And San Antonio was doing such a good job of keeping the Knicks at bay. You know, the switching was good, all those types of things. But Jalen just kept probing. He kept attacking. He was phenomenal in the paint. He was excellent at getting to the layup. I mean, it was both sides. He was excellent there. 3-point shots. I think it was incredible because there were so many clutch plays at different times, but he never stopped being on the attack, even when they were down and fighting. There weren't forces. I thought it was incredible.
1: And it's a title for New York. They'll celebrate in the city on Thursday. But now, given that we're heading into the heart of summer, the spotlight, one of those hot footlights from Broadway, perhaps, may be heating up. ESPN baseball insider Jeff Passan.
29: I think we have to recognize that for all of the money that is spent by New York sports teams, and this applies mostly to baseball because there's no cap in baseball, but for all of the money, for all of the stars they have, like, New York's been going through a drought recently when it comes to championships. I mean, the Mets, never. Yankees haven't won since 2009. Mets haven't won since 1986. You know, we can go on. I don't even want to talk about the Jets, Giants, Rangers. Like, it's been a disaster there. So I wanted to see what it was like when someone becomes king of New York. And maybe Jalen Brunson had that title already, but honestly, all I could think about during that time was, man, is the pressure now cranked up on Aaron Judge and Juan Soto or what? Because New York has been starving for a baseball championship, and it's been coming up on now 2 decades since it's had one.
0: It's crazy, and it kind of lead me to what I was thinking about. The Yankees have been surviving without Aaron Judge and maybe even thriving without him. Yeah. How have they looked without him? What are the prospects for him coming back and maybe reinvigorating that offense when he is healthy?
29: It hasn't been all that bad, honestly. And that doesn't surprise me because Aaron Judge, before he went on the injured list, wasn't exactly the Aaron Judge we've all come to expect. He was still the Yankees' second-best hitter behind Ben Rice, but we've seen others step up. And Trent Grisham has got off to an awful start this year, has been hitting more and more lately. Paul Goldschmidt's been one of the most pleasant surprises in baseball. Cody Bellinger, one of the most underappreciated guys out there. And even with Ben Rice struggling over the last week, the Yankees have looked fine, but let's not forget, guys, the Yankees look fine because their pitching is awesome and because Cam Schlittler is the man and because Gerrit Cole is back and Carlos Rodon is back and, Ryan Weathers has had some struggles lately, but Will Warren has been great all season long. Like, they've just got tons of pitching depth and enough bullpen with David Bednar and Fernando Cruz and Tim Hill and Brent Hedrick to really survive this time that Aaron Judge is out and let the Yankees understand that in this American League, I don't care how long Aaron Judge is out. I don't care if he's out the rest of the season. In this American League, the Yankees are a playoff team, even without him. So with him, it will make them the distinct favorites, I think, to win the pennant this year.
1: And while the spotlight is on New York, the Knicks will be celebrating this week. They get a parade on Thursday. Lighting up the scoreboard in Vegas. That's next. 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
8: It's Evan Cohen coming up Monday. 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
1: 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North Carolina moving within a win of the championship series.
2: 1-2. This one is towards the gap in right center, and it is down. Schoenfeld couldn't get there. French is going to come in. Rounding and coming in is Schaffner. That's a triple. It's Carolina by two. And Gallagher comes through again. And that is right on the corner. He does shut the door. And Carolina wins 5-2 and improves to 2-0 here in Omaha.
1: North Carolina with the 5-2 win over West Virginia. Second time in 13 trips to the World Series that the Tar Heels have won their first two games. 35th time this season they've held their opponent to three runs or fewer. Gavin Gallagher, the go-ahead two-run triple that you heard in the seventh inning, spoke with our Chris Budden.
3: Gavin, congratulations. Before we get to your hit in the seventh, what's it like standing in the dugout, sitting there with a couple men out and watching Glauber work?
4: I mean, it's awesome. He's on the mound. We just got to have his back, make routine plays, because he really handles the rest.
3: We talked about this a couple years ago. You don't get any hits. Now, twice, the go-ahead runs. What do you feel like is the difference in you this year?
4: Just trying to, really commit to it. I've been here before. I have a little bit of experience now. Just really try to slow the game down and just try to treat it like any other at-bat.
3: With that said, how much more are you enjoying yourself?
4: Oh, it's awesome. I mean, we lost this game last time we were here. Being 2-0 in Omaha is really no better place to be, and just try to carry this momentum with us.
1: They got one more win. They are into the championship series. West Virginia, meanwhile, allowing three unearned runs in the seventh inning on a couple of infield errors. They had gone four straight games without committing an error. West Virginia will face Troy in an elimination game on Tuesday because of the game on Sunday between Troy and Ole Miss.
2: Zach Crossfeldt deals the 2-2. Got him swinging! Troy wins for the first time ever in Omaha.
1: And Troy advances to that matchup on Tuesday. Now, Monday, there's a matchup between Alabama and Texas, another between Georgia and Oklahoma. The Alabama-Texas matchup, an elimination game. ESPN analyst David DeLucci.
5: I'm going to say Aiden Robbins. And remember, last night, the 1-4 hitters for Texas were 0-15. So this is a guy that, throughout the course of the season, has a batting average of .336, 24 home runs, tremendous power. But the leadership that he carries with him, the team follows. So I look for him to have a big game. And if he does, it will settle the nerves that the rest of the squad may have.
6: How about Alabama? Is it somebody that's got to get these bats going? They've gone silent.
5: Well, there is a superstar named Justin LeBron, who is projected to be a top first round draft pick, and I think he's going to have to step up for Bama. 5-tool player, can play defense with the best of them in the country. Batting average only .277, but 16 home runs. He's electric when he's on fire, and this is the leader offensively on this ball club. Now, they've got Brady Neal, and they've got Bryce Fowler, and they've got a bunch of other guys that contribute really well, but this is the guy right here that needs to step up on the stage.
1: SEC matchup as teams trying to have their backs against the wall facing elimination. See who comes out of the elimination game on ESPN on Monday. SportsCenter All Night, ESPN Radio. Golden Knights were giving up goals in Vegas on Sunday. A's were giving up runs to Colorado.
7: Swing and a drive to left. There's number 20. Way out of here. Touch him all time. Hunter Goodman, his second homer of the day. And the Rockies are back up by 3 at 9-6.
1: 850 KOA. Rockies wind up putting up 23 runs. A 23-9 win over the A's. Teams combining for 32 runs and 39 hits. Most in a game this season. This one played in Las Vegas. 23 runs for Colorado. That's a franchise record. On 24 hits, that's a season high. 23 runs tied for the second most by a team that entered the day with the outright worst record in baseball since 1900. Rockies had three players with at least four RBI. As for the Athletics, most runs they've allowed in a game since 1955 when they allowed 29 against the White Sox. They allowed 23 on Sunday. Yankees and Blue Jays going at it.
8: 3-2. Driven deep to right field. There it goes! See ya! A long home run for Ben Rice. And the Yankees lead 5-3. Oh, what a shot! High fly ball off the bat of Caballero. Straw back on the track at the wall. See ya! A long home run for Caballero. A three-run blast. And the Yankees lead 8-3.
1: Michael Kay on the YES Network. 8-3 the final. Yankees scoring five in the ninth to break a 3-3 tie. They're 6-1 in their last seven. They put up eight runs in the win. Mets also score eight. An 8-1 win over the Braves. Mets' second straight series win against Atlanta. Speaking of New York, how about a repeat? That's next. SportsCenter all night at ESPN Radio.
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1: We have North Carolina a win away from the College World Series in Omaha. Colorado Rockies put up 23 runs on the Athletics. And speaking of teams losing in Vegas, the cup is hoisted at the end of Game 6.
2: And the Carolina Hurricanes are the best team in the NHL. They won the 2026 Stanley Cup. It's yours, Carolina, and it's coming back to North Carolina. The Stanley Cup. We got a passenger on the plane tomorrow. And the Hurricanes are world champions.
1: 99.9 The Fan. It's a 3-0 shutout win in Vegas as Carolina gets its second Stanley Cup championship. The other one coming in 2006. Rob Brind'Amour, seventh person in NHL history to win the cup with the same franchise as a player and a coach. Our Emily Kaplan caught up with him.
3: You've now won as a player and a coach. How does it compare emotionally?
4: I don't know. I don't even know what to say right now. I'm so happy for these guys. You know, I wanted as a player. I really wanted it, but I wanted it for these guys as a coach because it just means so much. And to see how happy they are. I mean, I'm an old guy now, but I had my one. Trust me, I'm glad we got another one, but it's for these guys. This is what it's all about.
3: For years, you guys were knocking on the door. And there were people in the league that said your style might never win a Stanley Cup. What does this prove?
4: Well, exactly. Like, it's sticking with it. We knew what we had here, and I did for sure, and the guys believed in it. And that's the thing. It's all about leadership. I'm so happy for Jordan Staal. People got to see what I've known for forever, what kind of player he is, what kind of leader he is. And, I mean, here we go. He's finally rewarded.
3: When that clock finally hit zero, I know you had them playing till the end. What were you feeling?
4: Well, the empty netter, right? That's just like, holy mackerel, this is going to happen. Because, I mean, we were in it a little bit at the end. Obviously, we made huge saves, bust. It's such a great story with this team. I mean, you dig into it, it's amazing. And I'm just really proud.
3: Emotions? Like, who are you thinking of? What are you feeling?
4: Well, there's so many. You can't even put it into words. I was thinking about my dad, who passed away a few years ago. He would love to have been here. My mom's at home. She couldn't make it. She was under the weather. Like, but my kids are here. You know, it's come full circle. And I'm overwhelmed, to be honest.
3: When you talk about a team, Jordan Staal handing it to Freddie Anderson first. What does that mean?
4: Well, Freddie battled, right? And then he got a little nicked up. Wasn't 100%. And I felt for him, but he got us here. And then Buss took over. I mean, this is a team. And that's the thing I love about it. It's not about one player. And hockey is that, right? Hockey is a team sport. It's the ultimate team sport. And, yeah, it's nice to have those super players, but we got them in different ways, and it showed.
1: Hurricanes close out the series in 6. Jordan Staal, second Stanley Cup win. Just like Rob Brind'Amour. Brind'Amour getting one as a player and a coach. Jordan Staal getting one as a player after winning his first as a 20-year-old with the Penguins in 2009, he wins the Conn Smythe with 8 goals and 4 assists. ESPN analyst CJ Oshie.
5: Jordan Staal is so hard to play against. I had to take faceoffs on the power play, and it was always against Jordan Staal when we played Carolina. He's so difficult to get off his game. He plays every night like it's his last. What a phenomenal leader. And when you win a cup early, I would imagine you probably feel like it's going to happen a lot. Like, you're going to get a lot of kicks at the can. It's not always like that. Winning a Stanley Cup is so incredibly hard. And I'm super happy for Jordan to battle his way back at age 37 and lead this team. Maybe not on the score sheet, but definitely in goals and the inspirational leader. The guy in the locker room, the guy that always does his job. Jordan Staal is that guy for the Carolina Hurricanes.
6: They were a bridesmaid and never a bride for the longest time. Had lost in the Eastern Conference Finals 2 out of 3 years. They finally get over the hump and into the finals. And then they mess around and win it. What changed for this team this year?
5: I think Carolina does such a good job, and Rod Brind'Amour does such a good job of getting his players to buy in and have a belief in the system that they play. It's a very smothering system. It takes a ton of work. And in years past, what I don't think they necessarily had was that secondary scoring. And in this playoffs, their secondary scoring was actually their primary. Their second line, Stankoven, Blake, and Taylor Hall, were phenomenal. They led the team on offense. And even tonight, you see how gritty these guys are, how hard they work to create offense. They had two of the goals tonight. So I think they just had that buy-in, plus the secondary scoring, and everyone was on board, from the goaltenders all the way through the D to the forwards. Everyone was bought in. Everyone was doing their job and picking guys up when they made mistakes. What a phenomenal postseason by the Carolina Hurricanes.
7: You started off that talking about Rod Brind'Amour. Guy won the cup as a player and now as a coach. What has he meant to that entire organization?
5: Gosh, I don't know if that's ever been done before. I imagine there's got to be a statue going up or something for Rod the Bod, hopefully with his shirt off because he's ripped. But, what a phenomenal coach. He's one of those guys, as an opponent, you see him and the way he talks to his players, the emotion he coaches with behind the bench. I played with some guys that played against him, and the emotion and the physicality that he played with on the ice, looks like he brought that behind the bench. And he gets his guys to buy in. So whatever he's selling, the players are buying. And he did a phenomenal job. I can't imagine the emotions he's going through now as a coach, having one as a player. I can't imagine how proud he is of his guys.
1: Rod Brind'Amour, first since Toe Blake with the Canadiens in 1956 to win the cup with the same franchise as a player and a coach. 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
2: Knick fans, this is not a dream. Your long, long wait has ended.
8: It's been 53 long years, and there's so many moments of misery.
9: I'm 68 years old. I've been waiting for this.
2: Go ahead and cry. After 53 years, the Knicks are finally NBA champions once again.
10: And it's been so painful. I'm trying not to cry here, but like, I don't know, man. I'm holding back tears here.
11: Dude, this is why sports is wonderful. This is why it's great to be a New Yorker, dude.
1: A lot of comeback victories in this postseason, but the Knicks ran off one of the most dominant playoff runs in history when they clinched the 94-90 win over the Spurs to close out the series in Game 5 and win the Larry O'Brien Saturday night. Their coach, Mike Brown, hired last summer after the Knicks interviewed a number of other coaches and tried and were denied in some cases after firing Tom Thibodeau. Mike Brown stayed the course during the whole process, became the head coach, won the championship. Alan Hahn from 880 ESPN New York.
12: Mike Brown's adjustments and Chris Gent at what they did, Brendan O'Connor, these guys were elite when it comes to in-game adjustments. All right, what's Mitch Johnson doing with us this game? Okay, I see what he's doing. Okay, now we're going to do this. And all of a sudden, it flips the game. So that's in-game stuff. But what you're talking about is also a coach who took over a team that was kind of ready-made, that thought they should have been in the finals last year. And he said, I've got ideas that I think can make us better. And then as he learned, the veteran team's like, listen, let's not change too much. We're not comfortable with this. And rather than be forceful, Mike Brown listened to his veterans. And instead of forcing his will and turning it into you do what I say, it became a collaborative thing that doesn't always work because you don't always want to give the players all the power. But he was smart enough to understand, I need to listen. And they need to listen to me, and a mutual respect was born.
1: Knicks captured their first title in more than five decades. Obviously emotional for New York City. Chris Carlin from 880 ESPN New York.
13: I just marvel at what the run has meant to the city. And I know you guys have probably heard other people say this, but the Knicks unite New York unlike any other sports team there is here. Because of the simple fact that everybody roots for the Knicks. No offense to the Nets, but the Nets didn't sell out a finals game. It cost $11,000 to get in the other night for game four. And the Nets, when they had the finals 20 years ago, couldn't sell out a finals game in New Jersey. So, I mean, that tells you where they are. I would just say that those kind of scenes that you see in the streets last night don't happen in New York. They don't happen for championship teams in New York. They didn't happen with the Giants. They didn't happen with the Yankees. All those years in the 90s and in 2009, they didn't happen with anybody else. This is the team that happens with because it does unite the city more than any other sports team there is.
1: New York will celebrate this week, parade on Thursday. They're celebrating, certainly planning for the future. Of course, they want another one next year. Can it happen? Earlier on ESPN Radio, our Justin Tinsley and Mark Zeno.
14: You know how hard it is to keep your superstars healthy for three consecutive seasons to the point where you can make it back to the championship? It's just not going to happen because the wear and tear builds up on damn near everyone. I know LeBron made the finals 8 straight years. That's not something we'll ever see again.
15: No,
14: that's not something that
15: he's also
14: duplicated.
15: One of one. I mean, you know,
14: exactly.
15: Jalen Brunson is an amazing player. He's not one of one. In New York, he'll always be one on one, but in reality, in basketball circles, you know, he's still maybe the fifth or sixth best player in the league behind a handful of other guys that are flat out just a better player. It's not disrespect to Jalen, but Jalen was on a good team, and keeping all those guys together and keeping them healthy for an extended period of time in this league, it feels like a near impossibility. It just, I don't know that there's a path to it. You know what the recipe for failure is in modern day sports? Running it back again. That never works.
14: Nope.
15: Even if you bring the entire team back, guess what everybody else did that you didn't? Got better, and yeah, you stayed the same. So that's automatically a failure. And there are going to have to be changes. It's just tough to be that good again. And oh, by the way, let's acknowledge this is the greatest postseason run we've ever seen. You think they're going to duplicate it again next year?
14: You don't catch lightning in a bottle like that
15: twice. Right, yeah, exactly. No, so I don't know that you next year you're going to be able to get 2 sweeps out of 4 series. You know, you're going to play 3 games over the minimum. That's what the Knicks did. 3 games over the minimum. That's it to win a title. So, no, I don't think the Knicks are on the verge of being a dynasty. I don't think it's a reality.
1: But they will celebrate this one with a parade on Thursday. SportsCenter All Night, ESPN Radio. Back to baseball. Sunday night action at Fenway. Rangers, Red Sox.
16: Early, the lefty into the windup. First pitch. It's a swing and a drive. Well hit left field. And the first pitch is gone. How about that for Wyatt Langford? Connelly Early's not feeling very comfortable right now. It's 1-0 Texas.
17: 1-0.
16: Higashioka hits this one high, deep to left field, and that ball is gone! Kyle Higashioka to the front row of the Monster Seats hits a 3-run homer. Texas is second in the first 8 batters tonight, and it's the Rangers 4 and the Red Sox 0.
1: Jumping out early. And they go on to a 6-4 win, as heard on ESPN Radio. Rangers had 13 hits. They're 6-0 this season with having at least 13. Rangers snapping a 4-game losing streak against the Red Sox dating back to last season. Rays an 8-3 win over the Angels. Angels had their 4-game win streak come to an end. White Sox and Dodgers.
18: Long hold now in 0-1. Swinging a fly ball out into right. Kyle Tucker will watch it go. A 2-run blast. Colson Montgomery. It's 4-1.
1: 4-1 White Sox at that point on ESPN 1000. They go on to a 6-4 win over the Dodgers. White Sox 20-4 in their last 24 home games. Most wins in a span of 24 home games since 2010. They had 3 homers in the 6th inning. Second time hitting 3 homers in an inning this season. Montgomery 2-for-4 with a 2-run home run, his 17th. 17 homers, second most by a White Sox player this season. Dodgers take their first series loss since early May against Atlanta. Royals working on a shutout of the Astros.
19: Breaking ball, grounded up the third baseline by the third baseman, Delgado. Down the line it goes. Here comes Jensen to score. Here comes Caglione around third. He'll score as well. It's a 2-run double up the third base left field line off the bat of Michael Garcia. And the Royals double their lead. It's 4-0.
1: 96-5, the fan, 4-0 there. And that would be how it ends. 4-0 over Houston. Royals snapping a 4-game losing streak. All 4 of those losses coming at home. They shut out the Astros. Bobby Witt Jr., 2-for-4. Couple of stolen bases. First time with multiple hits and multiple stolen bases this season. Brewers also working on a shutout.
20: Sanchez 1-0. Blake hits it high and deep to left field. Backing up Sosa. Turning, watching, leaping. Goodbye! What a big swing, Blake Perkins. It's a 2-out, 3-run bomb to left in the 4th.
1: WTMJ, Brewers a 4-0 shutout of the Phillies. 7th time Philadelphia's been shut out this season, tied for 2nd most in baseball. Giants have been shut out 8 times. Phillies shut out in 2 of 3 games against the Brewers. Jackson Chourio, 6-game RBI streak, longest active streak in the National League. Straight ahead, coming down hard on Angel. Sports Center All Night continues. 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
2: Orlais

0: I really been loving this matchup. Austin on Jones, and she's been kind of shaking her head. There's a little bit of bounce to her game. Jonquel has been fantastic.
1: Now it's out of the My9 New York. Liberty, an 86-64 win over the Mystics. For New York, 7th straight win after a 3-4 start to the season. 7 straight wins, longest active streak. In the WNBA, Liberty with the win will represent the Eastern Conference in the Commissioner's Cup Championship game on June 30th. Number of soccer teams trying to get a championship in the FIFA World Cup. Group F action on Sunday. Sweden, a 5-1 rout of Tunisia. Sweden scoring 5 goals, most in a FIFA World Cup game since 1938. Scored 3 from outside the penalty area. Netherlands, a 2-2 draw with Japan. Japan with a 3-game unbeaten streak in World Cup action. In Group E, Germany, a 7-1 win over Curacao. The team separated by 72 places in the latest FIFA rankings. And Germany with a 6-goal win, tying the second largest margin of victory in a World Cup match. Ivory Coast gets past Ecuador 1-0. First win in 4 FIFA World Cup games. Ivory Coast, first win in a World Cup opening match since 2014. 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
5: Early, the lefty, end of the windup, first pitch. It's a swing and a drive, well hit left field, and the first pitch is gone! How about that for Wyatt Langford? Connelly Early's not feeling very comfortable right now. It's 1-0 Texas.
2: Number 4.
4: To college baseball, North Carolina's Gavin Gallagher with a huge hit against West Virginia in the World Series on ESPN.
5: 1-2. This one is towards the gap in right center, and it is down. Schoenfeld couldn't get there. French is going to come in. Rounding and coming in is Schaffner. That's a triple. It's Carolina by 2. And Gallagher comes through again.
2: Number 3.
4: The Yankees' Ben Rice breaks a tie in a big New York ninth against the Blue Jays on the Yes Network.
6: 3-2. Driven deep to right field. There it goes. See ya. A long home run for Ben Rice. And the Yankees lead 5-3. Oh, what a shot.
2: Number 2.
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7: First pitch to Mangum. That one's lined in a right center field. Marcy on the go.
8: Marcy dives! And he makes the catch! Full extension airborne! Jacob Marcy takes 3 off the board! That was ticketed for right center field! What has surely been a bases-clearing double! And Jacob Marcy lays out to make the grab!
2: Number 1.
4: 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The final call from 99.9 The Fan.
7: And the Carolina Hurricanes are the best team in the NHL! They won the 2026 Stanley Cup! It's yours, Carolina! And it's coming back to North Carolina! The Stanley Cup! We got a passenger on the plane tomorrow! And the Hurricanes are world champions!
1: Hurricanes hoist the cup after what could be a grueling series for somebody like your goaltender, says ESPN analyst TJ Oshie.
9: Well, it takes a lot. I mean, to step in that position. But remember, he was probably chomping at the bit, right? Every player, every hockey player wants to play. Every goaltender wants to play every game. Let's not pretend like he didn't have a great season. He had a phenomenal regular season. Freddie Anderson did a phenomenal job getting them to that point. And Brandon Bussey stepped in and was unbelievable. And tonight was probably his best game. And Vegas is every chance they had. He was there. He was calm. He was big. He was agile and athletic. Man, what an unbelievable story for Bussey. Well, I think it just goes to show kind of the character of the team for the Carolina Hurricanes and how close they are as a group. And these numbers are probably going to be a little bit off, but I think Brandon Bussey had something around like 30-plus wins and only like 6 regulation losses in the regular season. So they've had a lot of success with him in net. Also, he comes in fresh, right? He doesn't have the full playoffs of the breakdown of the body mentally.

0: being exhausted. He came in fresh and gave them a really big boost. You know, this series was kind of going either way when he came in and really shut the door. And it almost looked like he got better and better as the series went on, the more games he played. And tonight, like I mentioned earlier, was absolutely his best.
1: Brandon Buzzi, meanwhile, in net for this one. First shutout to clinch the Stanley Cup since Andre Vasilevsky for Tampa Bay in 2021 against the Canadiens. First on the road since Matt Murray for Pittsburgh at Nashville in 2017. Buzzi, the third goalie in NHL history to post the first shutout of a postseason in a Stanley Cup clinching game. Hit a .959 save percentage in the third period or later in the Stanley Cup final. He saved 47 of 49 shots on goal in the Hurricanes with the 3-0 shutout, including the empty netter in Game 6, and clinched the cup and skate in Las Vegas. We'll hear all about it. We'll hear the goals. That's next. The SportsCenter All Night continues. It's ESPN Radio.
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5: Here is your latest Middle Tennessee weather. Monday will be sunny with a high near 81. Winds from the north-northwest at 5 to 10 miles per hour. Overnight, partly cloudy skies and a low around 59. Tuesday brings mostly sunshine and a high near 85. 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
16: Game 6 against the Knights.
17: Gets his eight scores! Taylor Hall gets Carolina on the board. He got
14: fans, oh, it's real.
17: It's been 15 years since any of the four major sports in New York has won a championship. 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Second of all, I think there's something about this team that the city gathered around.
14: Putting up football scores on the diamond.
18: Swing and a drive to left. There's number 20. Way out of here. Touch him all time. Hunter Goodman, his second homer of the day.
14: The group stage rolls on at the World Cup.
19: Everybody was surprised because we were looking at a team what was not playing their best game or the best football before that start into this World Cup.
14: Plus history at the Men's College World Series.
20: Borak pulls it down the line. That is fair into the corner. Nelson scores. Darnell gets the windmill. Troy leads in Omaha.
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1: Another night, another champion crowned. 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NBA season ended Saturday, and the Knicks closed out the final series in five. Sunday, Carolina Hurricanes went into Game 6 of the Stanley Cup Final with a chance to skate the cup. They went into Las Vegas with a 3-2 series lead and would also jump out with the lead in this one.
22: Here's a chance for Hall. Breaks in. Gets a shot. He scores! Taylor Hall gets Carolina on the board. He got loose, and the man leads the Canes in points. Puts Carolina in the lead. It's 1-0.
1: That goal about 4 minutes into the game, and it was the only goal in the first period. Then came the second.
22: Stankoven shot. Save Hart. Second chance for Stankoven. Save Hart. Now they wind up to score! Jackson Blake in the slot. And it's 2-0. Carolina. Oh, Blake having a great postseason. And puts the Canes up to a large 2-0 lead. 6:29 left in the second.
23: Unleash the hounds.
1: It was 1-0 after one. 2-0 after two. And that trend could continue in the third.
22: Net still empty for Vegas. And now here's a turnover. A chance for Ehlers. Bingo! 3-0 Carolina! And you can start to polish the Stanley Cup. The Canes right now are 68 seconds away from winning their second NHL title.
1: And 68 seconds later,
22: and the Carolina Hurricanes are the best team in the NHL. They won the 2026 Stanley Cup. It's yours, Carolina, and it's coming back to North Carolina. The Stanley Cup. We got a passenger on the plane tomorrow, and the Hurricanes are world champions.
1: 99-9, the fan, Hurricanes. The 3-0 shutout, they take the series in 6 seconds. Stanley Cup championship in franchise history. Hurricanes 8-1 this postseason on the road. They lost Game 3 at Vegas. They get the victory and close out the Stanley Cup on the road with the 3-0 shutout. ESPN analyst P.K. Subban.
24: Rod Brindamore's not going to get enough credit for where this team is. The grind from the very beginning when he got to Carolina, everything changed there. They became a contending team under his watch and his tutelage, not just by the personnel and the players that they brought in, but what he taught them day to day. To me, the Carolina Hurricanes now represent the National Hockey League. They embody the definition of what team is. To win the Stanley Cup, it's a full team effort. Everybody was involved. They surprised me. They shocked a lot of people. But more importantly, they're very, very well deserving of this. They deserve it.
1: Overall, Carolina 16-3 on the postseason, second to win the Stanley Cup in fewer than 20 playoff games since the league went to four rounds of best of seven in 1987. The other team to do it was the Oilers in 1988. ESPN's Greg Wojcinski.
25: What that run through the Eastern Conference did for them was give them rest, was give them good health, was put them in a position to do what they did tonight, where they hadn't been in that position in previous runs as a group together. You know, as the series went on, the last period of Game 5, most of Game 6, you could kind of see which team had the better rest, the better legs, the better focus, and which team had had the longer run to get to the Stanley Cup final. And I think that's one of the huge reasons why the Hurricanes lifted the cup tonight.
0: Greg, I want to ask you one question about the other team in this series. Look, Vegas was up 2-1 in the series after game three, and it looked like Lord Stanley was on its way back to Sin City, but then the bottom dropped out for him. How exactly did that bottom drop out for the Vegas Golden Knights?
25: A couple of reasons. I mean, first of all, even though we only gave up 2 goals tonight, Carter Hart was the worst goalie in the series, maybe even more so than Freddie Anderson, who told us tonight that he actually had an injury that took him out of the series and handed the keys over to Brandon Bussey. They simply didn't get the goaltending they needed to win this series. I think gradually injuries started to catch up with them. You know, one of the huge differences in game six was the loss of William Karlsson in game five in the first period on a hard check. He had a left arm injury. He was such a key player for them, not only on their penalty kill, but also playing with their leading scorer, Mitch Marner. So that was hard. But then overall, I just think Carolina made the right adjustments.
1: Hurricanes outscoring the opponents 17-7 in 5-on-5 situations this postseason. They're the first team since the Oilers in 1984 to win the Cup using two different starting goaltenders in the final. Jordan Staal gets his second Stanley Cup win after winning the first as a 20-year-old with the Penguins in 2009. He spoke with our Emily Kaplan.
2: Jordan, 17 years after you last lifted the Stanley Cup, you're a champion again. What feels different?
4: It's a lot of years. I mean, it's amazing. This is something I've been going after ever since we got the first one. I mean, you want to win it again and again and again. And what a feeling, what a battle the boys were grinding today. My goodness, what so many individual efforts just to keep the puck out of our net. And it was an amazing ride. And I'm just so proud of these guys.
2: What did you learn over these 17 years?
4: Perseverance, trusting God, my family. I don't want to get emotional, but those things for sure.
2: You're about to lift the Stanley Cup again. Who's the first teammate you're going to look to pass it to?
4: Oh, that's a good question. There's so many I could pass it on to. Obviously, I think Freddie's been around long enough, and he started this playoff run right, and it's too bad he had to get out of it, but I think he's going to be the first one to grab it.
1: Jordan Staal also winning the Conn Smythe as the playoff MVP. 8 goals, 4 assists, scoring in each of the first 5 Cup final games he played in. First time that's happened. ESPN analyst TJ Oshie.
5: I think it's unbelievable, and it goes to show that it's not just offense that can win the Conn Smythe. It goes to your best player. If you would go back to any series and you go through the interviews and look at Rod Brind'Amour, anytime he talks about Jordan Staal, he talks about how he's the heartbeat of the team. He's carrying the team through the ups and downs. That's one guy that everyone on that team can look for to lead them and get them out of some of those lulls and make sure everyone knows what Carolina Hurricanes hockey is all about. So I'm so happy for Jordan Staal to win that award, the Conn Smythe. I think he's very deserving of it and definitely was my pick.
1: Vegas coach John Tortorella on the losing end of this one.
6: I thought their goaltender was really good tonight. Since he came in, he's been very good. We've had opportunities tonight to get it close. I thought Carter gave us a chance, had a good game. Lost our special teams a little bit a couple of games ago. I thought it came back tonight. I thought two out of the three power plays, we had multiple opportunities. It's a good hockey team. It's a well-coached team. It's a team that checks. Their goalie gives him a really good opportunity in the second part of the series to give him the opportunity to win a Stanley Cup. I'm not going to take anything away from Carolina. That's a good club and tremendous amount of respect for Roddy and his staff. But we put some good minutes in too, and we couldn't find our way. They did. As I've always said, it's a find a way league. But all the games were close. It's just try to find a way. They did tonight. They beat us.
1: Rod Brind'Amour, as mentioned there, 7th person in NHL history to win the Stanley Cup with the same franchise as a player and as a coach. Golden Knights' 2nd series loss in franchise history in Stanley Cup finals. Golden Knights have lost all 3 series in their history when trailing 3-2. But it's the Carolina Hurricanes who raised the cup. Staal raising another cup after doing it 17 years ago, setting a record for longest gap for a player between cup wins. Chris Chelios had the previous record of 16 years. Canadiens in 86, Red Wings in 2002. SportsCenter All Night, ESPN Radio.
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9: 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I'm pretty sure every basketball player want to feel like this, and we got it.
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1: Carolina is celebrating a Stanley Cup championship. New York City is celebrating an NBA title for the first time in more than five decades. 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Knicks riding the back of Jalen Brunson, named Finals MVP. Brunson, son of former NBA guard Rick Brunson, our Mark Kestisher, called the games here for the NBA on ESPN Radio.
13: It's not like Jalen was a child prodigy. You know, Rick worked him hard. And, you know, Jalen's not the most athletic guy, but man, is he smart, and man, is his footwork amazing. And all those years, it's not for everyone. You know, we see it all the time. Sports burnout, you know, especially when you have a parent who is a professional player. And, you know, Jalen didn't get tremendous size, but his game, he stuck with it. You know, he didn't go in the first round, even after being the National College Player of the Year and two championships at Villanova. And, you know, worked his way to the Knicks, took less money with New York, and they built the right pieces around him. And when they were teetering, and they teetered a lot in this series, in the fourth quarter, Jalen Brunson comes in. I think they were down 9 with about 8 minutes to play in the game. And then he runs off 13 straight points. And the one you'll remember is the drive by Wembanyama and just beating that long arm for a bucket.
1: In the end, MVP hardware for Brunson, and ESPN analyst Tom Crean says, well-earned.
26: Oh, it's right there. And when you mention Dwayne, you start thinking about game 3 of that Dallas series and how he just played in the second half. And that's really what Jalen Brunson did. The game eased up as time went on, and it was so much of a fight, a physical fight, and it was so hard to get any type of space to get open. And San Antonio was doing such a good job of keeping the Knicks at bay. You know, the switching was good, all those types of things, but Jalen just kept probing. He kept attacking. He was phenomenal in the paint. He was excellent at getting to the layup. I mean, it was both sides. He was excellent there. Three-point shots. I think it was incredible because there were so many clutch plays at different times, but he never stopped being on the attack, even when they were down and fighting. There weren't forces. I thought it was incredible.
1: And it's a title for New York. They'll celebrate in the city on Thursday. But now, given that we're heading into the heart of summer, the spotlight, one of those hot footlights from Broadway, perhaps, may be heating up. ESPN baseball insider Jeff Passan.
27: I think we have to recognize that for all of the money that is spent by New York sports teams, and this applies mostly to baseball because there's no cap in baseball, but for all of the money, for all of the stars they have, like, New York's been going through a drought recently when it comes to championships. I mean, the Mets, never. Yankees haven't won since 2009. Mets haven't won since 1986. You know, we can go on. I don't even want to talk about the Jets, Giants, Rangers. Like, it's been a disaster there. So I wanted to see what it was like when someone becomes king of New York. And maybe Jalen Brunson had that title already, but honestly, all I could think about during that time was, man, is the pressure now cranked up on Aaron Judge and Juan Soto or what? Because New York has been starving for a baseball championship, and it's been coming up on now 2 decades since it's had one.
28: It's crazy, and it kind of lead me to what I was thinking about. The Yankees have been surviving without Aaron Judge and maybe even thriving without him. Yeah. How have they looked without him? What are the prospects for him coming back and maybe reinvigorating that offense when he is healthy?
27: It hasn't been all that bad, honestly, and that doesn't surprise me because Aaron Judge, before he went on the injured list, wasn't exactly the Aaron Judge we've all come to expect. He was still the Yankees' second-best hitter behind Ben Rice, but we've seen others step up, and Trent Grisham has got off to an awful start this year, has been hitting more and more lately. Paul Goldschmidt's been one of the most pleasant surprises in baseball. Cody Bellinger, one of the most underappreciated guys out there. And even with Ben Rice struggling over the last week, the Yankees have looked fine, but let's not forget, guys, the Yankees look fine because their pitching is awesome. And because Cam Schlittler is the man, and because Gerrit Cole is back, and Carlos Rodon is back, and Ryan Weathers has had some struggles lately, but Will Warren has been great all season long. Like, they've just got tons of pitching depth and enough bullpen with David Bednar and Fernando Cruz and Tim Hill and Brent Hedrick to really survive this time that Aaron Judge is out, and let the Yankees understand that in this American League, I don't care how long Aaron Judge is out. I don't care if he's out the rest of the season. In this American League, the Yankees are a playoff team, even without him. So with him, it will make them the distinct favorites, I think, to win the pennant this year.
1: And while the spotlight is on New York, the Knicks will be celebrating this week. They get a parade on Thursday. Lighting up the scoreboard in Vegas. That's next. SportsCenter All Night continues. It's ESPN Radio.
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1: 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North Carolina moving within a win of the championship series.
2: 1-2. This one is towards the gap in right center, and it is down. Schoenfeld couldn't get there. French is going to come in. Rounding and coming in is Schaffner. That's a triple. It's Carolina by two. And Gallagher comes through again. And that is right on the corner. He does shut the door. And Carolina wins 5-2 and improves to 2-0 here in Omaha.
1: North Carolina with the 5-2 win over West Virginia. Second time in 13 trips to the World Series that the Tar Heels have won their first two games. 35th time this season they've held their opponent to three runs or fewer. Gavin Gallagher, the go-ahead two-run triple that you heard in the seventh inning, spoke with our Chris Button.
3: Gavin, congratulations. Before we get to your hit in the seventh, what's it like standing in the dugout, sitting there with a couple men out and watching Glauber work?
4: I mean, it's awesome. He's on the mound. We just got to have his back, make routine plays, because he really handles the rest.
3: We talked about this a couple years ago. You don't get any hits. Now, twice, the go-ahead runs. What do you feel like is the difference in you this year?
4: Just trying to, you know, really commit to it. I've been here before. I have a little bit of experience now. Just really try to slow the game down and just try to treat it like any other at-bat.
3: With that said, how much more are you enjoying yourself?
4: Oh, it's awesome. I mean, we lost this game last time we were here. Being 2-0 in Omaha, there's really no better place to be, and just try to carry this momentum with us.
1: They got one more win. They are into the championship series. West Virginia, meanwhile, allowing three unearned runs in the seventh inning on a couple of infield errors. They had gone four straight games without committing an error. West Virginia will face Troy in an elimination game on Tuesday because of the game on Sunday between Troy and Ole Miss.
2: Zach Crotchfeldt deals the 2-2. Got him swinging! Troy wins for the first time ever in Omaha.
1: And Troy advances to that matchup on Tuesday. Now, Monday, there's a matchup between Alabama and Texas, another between Georgia and Oklahoma. The Alabama-Texas matchup, an elimination game. ESPN analyst David DiLucci.
5: I'm going to say Aiden Robbins. And remember, last night, the 1-4 hitters for Texas were 0-15. So this is a guy that throughout the course of the season has a batting average of .336, 24 home runs, tremendous power. But the leadership that he carries with him, the team follows. So I look for him to have a big game. And if he does, it will settle the nerves that the rest of the squad may have.
6: How about Alabama? Is it somebody that's got to get these bats going? They've gone silent.
5: Well, there is a superstar named Justin LeBron, who is projected to be a top first-round draft pick, and I think he's going to have to step up for Bama. 5-tool player, can play defense with the best of them in the country. Batting average only .277, but 16 home runs. He's electric when he's on fire, and this is the leader offensively on this ball club. Now, they've got Brady Neal, and they've got Bryce Fowler, and they've got a bunch of other guys that contribute really well, but this is the guy right here that needs to step up on the stage.
1: SEC matchup as teams trying to, they have their backs against the wall facing elimination. See who comes out of the elimination game on ESPN on Monday. SportsCenter All Night, ESPN Radio. Golden Knights were giving up goals in Vegas on Sunday. A's were giving up runs to Colorado.
7: Swing and a drive to left. There's number 20. Way out of here. Touch him all time. Hunter Goodman, his second homer of the day. And the Rockies are back up by 3 at 9-6.
1: 850 KOA. Rockies wind up putting up 23 runs. A 23-9 win over the A's. Teams combining for 32 runs and 39 hits. Most in a game this season. This one played in Las Vegas. 23 runs for Colorado. That's a franchise record. On 24 hits, that's a season high. 23 runs tied for the second most by a team that entered the day with the outright worst record in baseball since 1900. Rockies had three players with at least four RBI. As for the Athletics, most runs they've allowed in a game since 1955 when they allowed 29 against the White Sox. They allowed 23 on Sunday. Yankees and Blue Jays going at it.
8: 3-2. Driven deep to right field. There it goes! See ya! A long home run for Ben Rice. And the Yankees lead 5-3. Oh, what a shot! High fly ball off the bat of Caballero. Straw back on the track at the wall. See ya! A long home run for Caballero. A three-run blast. And the Yankees lead 8-3.
1: Michael Kay on the YES Network, 8-3 the final. Yankees scoring 5 in the ninth to break a 3-3 tie. They're 6-1 in their last 7. They put up 8 runs in the win. Mets also score 8, an 8-1 win over the Braves. Mets' second straight series win against Atlanta. Speaking of New York, how about a repeat? That's next. 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
1: We have North Carolina a win away from the College World Series in Omaha. Colorado Rockies put up 23 runs on the Athletics. And speaking of teams losing in Vegas, the cup is hoisted at the end of Game 6.
2: And the Carolina Hurricanes are the best team in the NHL. They won the 2026 Stanley Cup. It's yours, Carolina, and it's coming back to North Carolina. The Stanley Cup. We got a passenger on the plane tomorrow. And the Hurricanes are world champions.
1: 99.9 The Fan. It's a 3-0 shutout win in Vegas as Carolina gets its second Stanley Cup championship. The other one coming in 2006. Rob Brind'Amour, seventh person in NHL history to win the cup with the same franchise as a player and a coach. Our Emily Kaplan caught up with him.
3: You've now won as a player and a coach. How does it compare emotionally?
4: I don't know. I don't even know what to say right now. I'm so happy for these guys. You know, I wanted it as a player. I really wanted it, but I wanted it for these guys as a coach because it just means so much. And to see how happy they are. I mean, I'm an old guy now, but I had my one. Trust me, I'm glad we got another one, but it's for these guys. This is what it's all about.
3: For years, you guys were knocking on the door. There were people in the league that said your style might never win a Stanley Cup. What does this prove?
4: Well, exactly. Like, it's sticking with it. We knew what we had here, and I did for sure, and the guys believed in it. And that's the thing. It's all about leadership. I'm so happy for Jordan Staal. People got to see what I've known for forever, what kind of player he is, what kind of leader he is. And, I mean, here we go. He's finally rewarded.
3: When that clock finally hit zero, I know you had them playing till the end. What were you feeling?
4: Well, the empty netter, right? Like, that's just like, holy mackerel, this is going to happen. Because, I mean, we were in it a little bit at the end. Obviously, we made huge saves, busts. It's such a great story with this team. I mean, you dig into it, it's amazing. And I'm just really proud.
3: Emotions? Like, who are you thinking of? What are you feeling?
4: Well, there's so many. You can't even put it into words. I was thinking about my dad, who passed away a few years ago. He would love to have been here. My mom's at home. She couldn't make it. She was under the weather. Like, but my kids are here. You know, it's come full circle, and I'm overwhelmed, to be honest.
3: When you talk about a team, Jordan Staal handing it to Freddie Anderson first. What does that mean?
4: Well, Freddie battled, right, and then he got a little nicked up, wasn't 100%. And I fell for him, but he got us here. And then Bus took over. I mean, this is a team. And that's the thing I love about it. It's not about one player. And hockey is that, right? Hockey is a team sport. It's the ultimate team sport. And, yeah, it's nice to have those super players, but we got them in different ways, and it showed.
1: Hurricanes close out the series in six. Jordan Staal, second Stanley Cup win. Just like Rob Brind'Amour. Brind'Amour getting one as a player and a coach. Jordan Staal getting one as a player after winning his first as a 20-year-old with the Penguins in 2009, he wins the Conn Smythe with 8 goals and 4 assists. ESPN analyst CJ Oshie.
5: Jordan Staal is so hard to play against. I had to take faceoffs on the power play, and it was always against Jordan Staal when we played Carolina. He's so difficult to get off his game. He plays every night like it's his last. What a phenomenal leader. And when you win a cup early, I would imagine you probably feel like it's going to happen a lot. Like, you're going to get a lot of kicks at the can. It's not always like that. Winning a Stanley Cup is so incredibly hard. And I'm super happy for Jordan to battle his way back at age 37 and lead this team. Maybe not on the score sheet, but definitely in goals and the inspirational leader. The guy in the locker room, the guy that always does his job. Jordan Staal is that guy for the Carolina Hurricanes.
6: They were a bridesmaid and never a bride for the longest time. Had lost in the Eastern Conference Finals 2 out of 3 years. They finally get over the hump and into the finals. And then they mess around and win it. What changed for this team this year?
5: I think Carolina does such a good job, and Rod Brind'Amour does such a good job of getting his players to buy in and have a belief in the system that they play. It's a very smothering system. It takes a ton of work. And in years past, what I don't think they necessarily had was that secondary scoring. And in this playoffs, their secondary scoring was actually their primary. Their second line, Stankoven, Blake, and Taylor Hall, were phenomenal. They led the team on offense. And even tonight, you see how gritty these guys are, how hard they work to create offense. They had two of the goals tonight. So I think they just had that buy-in, plus the secondary scoring, and everyone was on board from the goaltenders all the way through the D to the forwards. Everyone was bought in. Everyone was doing their job and picking guys up when they made mistakes. What a phenomenal postseason by the Carolina Hurricanes.
7: You started off that talking about Rod Brind'Amour. Guy won the cup as a player and now as a coach. What has he meant to that entire organization?
5: Gosh, I don't know if that's ever been done before. I imagine there's got to be a statue going up or something for Rod the Bod, hopefully with his shirt off because he's ripped. But, what a phenomenal coach. He's one of those guys. As an opponent, you see him and the way he talks to his players, the emotion he coaches with behind the bench. I played with some guys that played against him, and the emotion and the physicality that he played with on the ice, looks like he brought that behind the bench. And he gets his guys to buy in. So whatever he's selling, the players are buying. And he did a phenomenal job. I can't imagine the emotions he's going through now as a coach, having one as a player. I can't imagine how proud he is of his guys.
1: Rod Brind'Amour, first since Toe Blake with the Canadiens in 1956 to win the cup with the same franchise as a player and a coach. SportsCenter All Night, ESPN Radio.
8: Knicks fans, this is not a dream. Your long, long wait has ended.
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10: I'm 68 years old. I've been waiting for this.
8: Go ahead and cry. After 53 years, the Knicks are finally NBA champions once again.
11: It's been so painful. I'm trying not to cry here, but like, I don't know, man. I'm holding back tears here.
12: Dude, this is why sports is wonderful. This is why it's great to be a New Yorker, dude.
1: A lot of comeback victories in this postseason, but the Knicks ran off one of the most dominant playoff runs in history when they clinched the 94-90 win over the Spurs to close out the series in Game 5 and win the Larry O'Brien Saturday night. Their coach, Mike Brown, hired last summer after the Knicks interviewed a number of other coaches and tried and were denied in some cases after firing Tom Thibodeau. Mike Brown stayed the course during the whole process, became the head coach, won the championship. Alan Hahn from 880 ESPN New York.
13: Mike Brown's adjustments and Chris Jent at what they did, Brendan O'Connor, these guys were elite when it comes to in-game adjustments. All right, what's Mitch Johnson doing? What is this game? Okay, I see what he's doing. Okay, now we're going to do this. And all of a sudden, it flips the game. So that's in-game stuff. But what you're talking about is also a coach who took over a team that was kind of ready-made, that thought they should have been in the finals last year. And he said, I've got ideas that I think can make us better. And then as he learned, the veteran team's like, listen, let's not change too much. We're not comfortable with this. And rather than be forceful, Mike Brown listened to his veterans. And instead of forcing his will and turning it into you do what I say, it became a collaborative thing that doesn't always work because you don't always want to give the players all the power. But he was smart enough to understand, I need to listen. And they need to listen to me, and a mutual respect was born.
1: Knicks captured their first title in more than five decades. Obviously emotional for New York City. Chris Carlin from 880 ESPN New York.
14: I just marvel at what the run has meant to the city. And I know you guys have probably heard other people say this, but the Knicks unite New York unlike any other sports team there is here. Because of the simple fact that everybody roots for the Knicks. No offense to the Nets, but the Nets didn't sell out a finals game. It cost $11,000 to get in the other night for game four. And the Nets, when they had the finals 20 years ago, couldn't sell out a finals game in New Jersey. So, I mean, that tells you where they are. I would just say that those kind of scenes that you see in the streets last night don't happen in New York. They don't happen for championship teams in New York. They didn't happen with the Giants. They didn't happen with the Yankees. All those years in the 90s and in 2009, they didn't happen with anybody else. This is the team that happens with because it does unite the city more than any other sports team there is.
1: New York will celebrate this week, parade on Thursday. They're celebrating, certainly planning for the future. Of course, they want another one next year. Can it happen? Earlier on ESPN Radio, our Justin Tinsley and Mark Zeno.
15: You know how hard it is to keep your superstars healthy for three consecutive seasons to the point where you can make it back to the championship? It's just not going to happen because the wear and tear builds up on damn near everyone. I know LeBron made the finals 8 straight years. That's not something we'll ever see again.
16: No.
15: That's not something that
16: he's
15: will
16: also
15: be
16: one of one. I mean, you know.
15: Exactly.
16: Jalen Brunson is an amazing player. He's not one of one. In New York, he'll always be one of one, but in reality, in basketball circles, you know, he's still maybe the fifth or sixth best player in the league behind a handful of other guys that are flat out just a better player. It's not disrespect to Jalen, but Jalen was on a good team, and keeping all those guys together and keeping them healthy for an extended period of time in this league, it feels like a near impossibility. It just, I don't know that there's a path to it. You know what the recipe for failure is in modern day sports? Running it back again. That never works.
15: Nope.
16: Even if you bring the entire team back, guess what everybody else did that you didn't? Got better, and yep. You stayed the same. So that's automatically a failure. And they're going to have to be changes. It's just tough to be that good again. And oh, by the way, let's acknowledge this is the greatest postseason run we've ever seen. You think they're going to duplicate it again next year?
15: You don't catch lightning in a bottle like that
16: twice. Right, yeah, exactly. You know, so I don't know that you next year you're going to be able to get 2 sweeps out of 4 series. You know, you're going to play 3 games over the minimum. That's what the Knicks did. 3 games over the minimum. That's it to win a title. So, no, I don't think the Knicks are on the verge of being a dynasty. I don't think it's a reality.
1: 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SportsCenter All Night, ESPN Radio. Back to baseball. Sunday night action at Fenway. Rangers, Red Sox.
17: Early, the lefty into the windup. First pitch. It's a swing and a drive. Well hit left field. And the first pitch is gone. How about that for Wyatt Langford? Connelly Early's not feeling very comfortable right now. It's 1-0 Texas.
18: 1-0.
17: Higashioka hits this one high, deep to left field, and that ball is gone! Kyle Higashioka to the front row of the monster seats hits a 3-run homer. Texas is 2nd in the first 8 batters tonight, and it's the Rangers 4 and the Red Sox 0.
1: Jumping out early. And they go on to a 6-4 win, as heard on ESPN Radio. Rangers have 13 hits. They're 6-0 this season with having at least 13. Rangers snapping a 4-game losing streak against the Red Sox dating back to last season. Rays an 8-3 win over the Angels. Angels have their 4-game win streak come to an end. White Sox and Dodgers.
19: Long hold now in 0-1. Swinging a fly ball out into right. Kyle Tucker will watch it go. A 2-run blast. Colson Montgomery. It's 4-1.
1: 4-1 White Sox at that point on ESPN 1000. They go on to a 6-4 win over the Dodgers. White Sox 20-4 in their last 24 home games. Most wins in a span of 24 home games since 2010. They had 3 homers in the 6th inning. Second time hitting 3 homers in an inning this season. Montgomery 2-for-4 with a 2-run home run. His 17th. 17 homers. Second most by a White Sox player this season. Dodgers take their first series loss since early May against Atlanta. Royals working on a shutout of the Astros.
20: Breaking ball grounded up third baseline by the third baseman Delgado. Down the line it goes. Here comes Jensen to score. Here comes Caglione around third. He'll score as well. It's a 2-run double up the third base left field line off the bat of Michael Garcia. And the Royals double their lead. It's 4-0.
1: 96-5, the fan, 4-0 there. And that would be how it ends. 4-0 over Houston. Royals snapping a 4-game losing streak. All 4 of those losses coming at home. They shut out the Astros. Bobby Witt Jr., 2-for-4. Couple of stolen bases. First time with multiple hits and multiple stolen bases this season. Brewers also working on a shutout.
21: Sanchez 1-0. Blake hits it high and deep to left field. Backing up Sosa. Turning, watching, leaping. Goodbye! What a big swing, Blake Perkins. It's a 2-out, 3-run bomb to left in the 4th.
1: WTMJ Brewers a 4-0 shutout of the Phillies. 7th time Philadelphia's been shut out this season, tied for 2nd most in baseball. Giants have been shut out 8 times. Phillies shut out in 2 of 3 games against the Brewers. Jackson Chourio, 6-game RBI streak, longest active streak in the National League. Straight ahead, coming down hard on Angel. Sports Center All Night continues. 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
5: For Lace. For Howard. And a foul. Oh, my. Where they're getting into it. That's Isabel Harrison and Angel Reese.
6: This is obviously spillover from the first half.
4: Isabel Harrison leading Toronto with 17 points, but she was ejected in the third quarter for a flagrant two on Angel Reese. Her first career ejection. Reese, 13th game with 15 points, 15 rebounds, passing Tina Charles for the most in WNBA history in a player's first three seasons. The dream, as we heard on TSN, beating the tempo 102-77. Angel Reese, ninth double-double of the season, leading the WNBA. Liberty and Mystics. Jones.

0: goals, most in a FIFA World Cup game since 1938. Scored three from outside the penalty area. Netherlands, a 2-2 draw with Japan. Japan with a three-game unbeaten streak in World Cup action. In Group E, Germany, a 7-1 win over Curacao. The team separated by 72 places in the latest FIFA rankings. And Germany with a 6-goal win, tying the second-largest margin of victory in a World Cup match. Ivory Coast gets past Ecuador 1-0. 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Ivory Coast, first win in a World Cup opening match since 2014. 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
4: Early, the lefty into the windup, first pitch. It's a swing and a drive, well hit left field, and the first pitch is gone! How about that for Wyatt Langford? Connelly Early's not feeling very comfortable right now. It's 1-0 Texas.
1: Number 4.
3: To college baseball, North Carolina's Gavin Gallagher with a huge hit against West Virginia in the World Series on ESPN.
4: 1-2. This one is towards the gap in right center, and it is down. Schoenfeld couldn't get there. French is going to come in. Rounding and coming in is Schaffner. That's a triple. It's Carolina by 2. And Gallagher comes through again.
1: Number 3.
3: The Yankees' Ben Rice breaks a tie in a big New York ninth against the Blue Jays on the Yes Network.
5: 3-2. Driven deep to right field. There it goes. See ya. A long home run for Ben Rice. And the Yankees lead 5-3. Oh, what a shot.
1: Number 2.
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6: First pitch to Mangum. That one lined in a right center field. Marcy on the go.
7: Marcy dives! And he makes the catch! Full extension, airborne! Jacob Marcy takes 3 off the board! That was ticking it for right center field! What has surely been a bases-clearing double! And Jacob Marcy lays out to make the grab!
1: Number 1.
3: 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The final call from 99.9 The Fan.
6: And the Carolina Hurricanes are the best team in the NHL. They won the 2026 Stanley Cup. It's yours, Carolina, and it's coming back to North Carolina. The Stanley Cup. We got a passenger on the plane tomorrow. And the Hurricanes are world champions.
0: Hurricanes hoist the cup after what could be a grueling series for somebody like your goaltenders, as ESPN analyst TJ Oshie.
8: Well, it takes a lot. I mean, to step in that position. But remember, he was probably chomping at the bit, right? Every player, every hockey player wants to play. Every goaltender wants to play every game. Let's not pretend like he didn't have a great season. He had a phenomenal regular season. Freddie Anderson did a phenomenal job getting them to that point. And Brandon Bussey stepped in and was unbelievable. And tonight was probably his best game. And Vegas, is every chance they had, he was there. He was calm. He was big. He was agile and athletic. Man, what an unbelievable story for Bussey. Well, I think it just goes to show kind of the character of the team for the Carolina Hurricanes and how close they are as a group. And these numbers are probably going to be a little bit off, but I think Brandon Bussey had something around like 30 plus wins and only like 6 regulation losses in the regular season. So they've had a lot of success with him in net. Also, he comes in fresh, right? He doesn't have the full playoffs of the breakdown of the body mentally being exhausted. He came in fresh and gave them a really big boost. You know, this series was kind of going either way when he came in and really shut the door. And it almost looked like he got better and better as the series went on, the more games he played. And tonight, like I mentioned earlier, was absolutely his best.
0: Hurricanes are the first team since 1984, the Edmonton Oilers, to win the Stanley Cup using two different starting goalies in the final. Bussey with a 22-save shutout last night, third goalie in history with his first postseason shutout being a cup clincher. He allowed 6 goals on 87 shots over 4 playoff appearances. Carolina signed him to a 3-year extension.

0: convention in February. UFC Freedom 250 yesterday at the White House, first event in UFC history where every bout was won by knockout. It's Monday, June 15th, birthday of Neil Patrick Harris. Doogie Howser's 53 today. More reaction coming up this morning to the Knicks NBA title on Sportsmanlike is next. I'm Jay Reynolds, back tomorrow with SportsCenter All Night. 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
8: Here is your latest Middle Tennessee weather. Monday will be sunny with a high near 81. Winds from the north-northwest at 5 to 10 miles per hour. Overnight, partly cloudy skies and a low around 59. Tuesday brings mostly sunshine and a high near 85. 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
27: 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As they defeat the Las Vegas Golden Knights to win the Stanley Cup last night. unbelievable 3-0 shutout. They win in six games. Their second Stanley Cup ever, the first one in 2006. And Rod Brind'Amour, head coach, becomes the eighth person in history with both a Stanley Cup as a player for a team and the coach for that same exact team. Jordan Staal wins the Conn Smythe Trophy 17 years between his two Stanley Cups, one with the Penguins and then last night. Along with Michelle Smallman, live from ESPN 1000 in Chicago, Chris Canty, Evan Cohen with you. Good morning, everybody. How are we doing today?
0: I mean, that's a hell of a championship weekend, right? The Knicks take care of business on Saturday. Carolina takes care of business last night. And it's awesome because we get to talk about it and we have connections to both teams. And them being able to hold up their respective trophies. It's really, really cool to be able to do a show like this today and talk about the journey that was for the New York Knicks and the Carolina Hurricanes. Ironically enough, both teams taking exactly 19 games to get through the playoffs in order to win a championship.
1: Yeah, this is what we love about sports, right? A day like today where we get to discuss two champions and discuss, as CeCe said, their journey. And Ev, you mentioned Jordan Staal, the captain of the team, who was just unbelievable throughout these Stanley Cup finals. But how about Brandon Bussey? How about his story? Where you come in game three, you help turn the series around. You get your first playoff start in the Stanley Cup finals. You get your first career playoff shutout, 22 stop shots, and you help your team hoist the Stanley Cup. That is what we love about sports stories like that.
27: We also learned a lot more about as to why he was in. It was an injury reason, which they kind of, and I don't blame them, hit a little bit during this process with Anderson, the original goalie, the starting goalie. But obviously you mentioned Jordan Staal. He, after the game last night, after winning his second title in 17 years, was with Emily Kaplan, ESPN ABC NHL reporter. And can I say Conn Smythe?
2: It's a lot of years. I mean, it's amazing. It's just something I've been going after ever since we got the first one. I mean, you would want to win it again and again and again. And what a feeling, what a battle the boys were grinding today. My goodness, what so many individual efforts just to keep the puck out of our net. And it was an amazing ride. And I'm just so proud of these guys.
27: Unbelievable. 37 years old, 17 years in between, 12 points in 18 games, but 6 goals in the Cup Finals. And you know what's crazy, CeCe? You and I have been sitting here just marveling at, like, wait, not that Smalls wasn't, but I know the two of us were like, he scored a goal in every game. So was last night a disappointment for Staal? Because he didn't score a goal. I mean, they won the Cup, but the guy scored a goal in every game but one in the Stanley Cup Finals. Unbelievable.
0: How is it a disappointment?
27: I was kidding.
0: He got a Stanley Cup and he got Finals MVP.
27: I'm kidding.
0: There's no disappointment. But, I mean, that's what you work hard for, to have these opportunities. And at 37 years old, to be able to have the second championship after, you know, the first few years not having any. Like, this is a really cool story just about perseverance, about being industrious, continuing to work hard at it, believing in your process, believing in your method, and eventually it ended up paying off, right? And the callus that you develop over a decade and a half of playing high-level hockey and having that disappointment, that prepares you for moments like what we saw Carolina have in these Stanley Cup Finals and throughout the postseason. And so there's a true value to being able to have that steady hand, that veteran presence, and we've seen that across the NBA playoffs with the New York Knicks in their title run, and we also saw that with the Carolina Hurricanes throughout the Stanley Cup playoffs. So veteran presence and experience matters when you're trying to win a championship. And that has to be a huge theme for both of these teams that won titles this weekend.
27: Yeah, and the storylines with the coaches, obviously, and we'll get to the Mike Brown part with the Knicks in a second, but how about Rod Brind'Amour, who Rod the Bod, as they say, and we'll show you and talk about later when he took his shirt off. He went tarps off, and you know what? I don't blame him when he looks like that. That guy is ripped.
1: If your nickname is Rod the Bod,
27: you've earned your shirt off.
1: You earned it.
27: Yeah, he needs to go with your squad with the Cardinals and just sit up there with the tarps off
1: in
27: the outfield.
1: We'd love to have a champ in the outfield.
27: So Emily Kaplan also spoke with Rod Brind'Amour post-game last night after winning the Cup. How does it compare? You won as a player in 06 with Carolina. Now you win as the head coach.
3: I don't know. I don't even know what to say right now. I'm so happy for these guys. You know, I wanted as a player. I really wanted it, but I wanted it for these guys as a coach because it just means so much. And to see how happy they are. I mean, I'm an old guy now, but I had my one. trust me, I'm glad we got another one, but it's for these guys. This is what it's all about.
1: That has to be such a different experience doing it as a coach as opposed to a player, because when you're a player, you directly affect what happens. You're out there on the ice. You're the one that's exerting yourself. When you're a coach, of course, tactically and motivationally, you're making a huge impact, but so much of it is out of your hands. And for someone who actually was a player and who won at the highest level, I'm sure at times that's a very difficult experience for you to be in, because you've been out there, you know what it takes, but you kind of have to take a step back. So for him to say how rewarding it is to watch his guys win, I'm sure it was in a very, very special way.
4: Congratulations to the Hurricanes. 3-0 victory last night. 4-2 series win after being down 2-1 in this series. Golden Knights goes home. Go home. I guess someone has to send John Tortorella's clothing because he said he left it in Carolina.
1: Yeah, what happened to your guy? Interim coach head bump? Interim head coach bump yeah. runs out?
4: Yeah. Do you bring him back if you're Vegas? I don't think it's a done deal that you bring him back. I know that sounds wild, but I think just because he's so good in that spurt and that burst that I just wonder if they actually consider in both ways. I wonder if it's like, hey, this was for this, and then we'll see what happens moving forward.
1: Good times. Thanks.
0: Can I ask you a question?
4: Yeah. I
0: know it's hypothetical. We'll never be able to prove it, but if he won the Stanley Cup, you would have brought him back, right?
4: Yeah, you have to, right?
0: Okay. So, I mean, once you get to the Stanley Cup Finals, you get a couple of wins, I think that's justified in terms of the players having the appropriate response to this coach as opposed to any alternatives that might be out there.
4: Yeah, and I'm not saying you don't. I'm just saying it's not 100% a done deal, right? Like, you don't have to. We saw the New York Knicks. I mean, they didn't get to the finals last year, but
0: they didn't get to the finals, Ab. That's a big piece of it.
4: All right, I'm just saying.
1: Yeah, if they got to the finals, I bet Tibbs would still be
4: there. I'm not trying to fire anybody. He's not even under contract, so there's no firing. It's just let his contract run out.
0: So if the coach gets to the final series in the entire sport in the postseason and he doesn't win, you want to fire him. You were talking about that with Mitch Johnson last week.
4: Oh,
0: now you're talking about that with Torts?
4: That's not what I'm saying.
0: I'm sensing a theme with Evan Cohen.
1: There's a pattern here.
0: There is a pattern.
4: Look at ESPN.com. Tortorella leaves door open for return to Vegas. Well, leaving door open doesn't mean it's 100% that he's coming back. Most importantly, congratulations to Carolina.
1: Yes.
4: Just an unbelievable run. 8-1 on the road in the postseason, which is just remarkable. Gosh. Congrats to the Hurricanes. Congrats to all of our friends at 99.9 The Fan in Raleigh, North Carolina, as they are going to be celebrating today, just like the streets of New York City were on Saturday night. We will get to that after Smalls has this from The Wellness Company.
1: That's right, Ev. 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

0: Evan, Canty, and Michelle are unsportsmanlike.
1: One shot for the championship. He got it! 4-point lead, 7.5 to go. De'Aaron Fox across midcourt with five. Left wing handoff to Wembanyama with two. Takes a three that he misses too strong. It's happening, Knicks fans. It's happening. It's been 53 years. But for this moment, it was well worth the wait. A playoff run that'll go down in history. And a team that will live forever. Next stop, the Canyon of Heroes. The New York Knicks are NBA champions.
2: There is nothing like the love letter that an organization has an opportunity to write to its fans and to its cities, quite like winning a championship. Enjoy it, Knicks fan. Enjoy it, Knicks Nation. Signed, sealed, and delivered, your 2026 New York Knicks.
1: This league has seen some impressive playoff runs over the years, but we've never seen anything like the 2026 New York Knicks. They will be forever remembered as the team that proved no lead is too big and no guard is too small.
3: No lead is too big. No guard is too small. No celebration was too big in the West Village in Manhattan on a Saturday night. Tyler Murray, Monica McNutt, 880 ESPN, ESPN New York, ESPN New York app, Knicks Radio Network. Just an unbelievable final call of the New York Knicks winning their first title in 53 years since 1973 by beating the Spurs in San Antonio, Game 5, 94-90, winning the series 4-1, and giving the Knicks their title and giving the NBA the eighth different champion over the last 8 years. Just a remarkable run here by the New York Knicks. 16-3, the three losses by a combined 6 points. They dominated everyone. And of course, you heard it all here on ESPN Radio on the NBA Finals on ESPN Radio presented by Gusto. Take a deep breath, because that was just remarkable. And Jalen Brunson, CC, proved me wrong, proved you wrong, proved so many other people wrong that he can be that 1A superstar. We said specifically, well, he can win a title, but he needs a best player on the team. Yeah, he's that best player on the team. Hand up. I was wrong. Jalen Brunson, you're as likable on the court and off the court as could be, and I apologize to you. I hope my kids follow you, your lead in life, and the way you act and the way you play and how hard you work on and off the court and how you don't smile until the end. Jalen Brunson, I'm sorry. You're awesome. I screwed this one up. There's my apology. I'm sure there's more. CeCe, go ahead.
4: Yeah, I mean, listen, it's David versus Goliath, and we know how that worked out with the slingshot. And Jalen Brunson, we kept waiting on him to have a signature game in this series. He's had moments, but he hadn't had that game where you said that's his masterpiece, that's his coronation as the King of New York, and have his team sitting on top of the NBA world. But we got that in a closeout in San Antonio on Saturday night, 45 points. It's the second highest percentage of a team scoring in a closeout game to Michael Jordan in his 45 in the Game 6 of the 98 Finals against the Utah Jazz. So Jalen Brunson, absolutely phenomenal. You look at the company that he's keeping, the graphic that they're showing on ESPN2, ESPNU. I mean, he's one of four players to score 45-plus in a closeout game. He joins Giannis, Bob Pettit, and Michael Jordan. So it's pretty elite company for Jalen Brunson, and it just goes to show that even though it looks a lot different than other players that are considered superstars or top five guys in the sport, it's still as effective and sometimes even more so.
5: Yeah, Jalen Brunson is the definition of it doesn't matter what other people say about you as long as you believe in yourself. Because here's a guy who is a two-time champion at the collegiate level and was drafted in the second round. I watched a lot of videos of him over the weekend talking about how he felt like there was nothing more that he could have shown in college for him to have a better position in the draft, and people still overlooked him. People still passed him by. This is a guy that the Dallas Mavericks had and let walk. This is a guy that when he was brought here by the Knicks, that everyone doubted. He's too small. We shouldn't be building around him. Can he be the guy? Can he be a 1A guy? And he just kept his head down and he kept working. This was a guy that the Knicks believed in so much that they imported his teammates to build the culture of this team around him. This is a guy that no matter what the deficit was, he never wavered. Jalen Brunson is a winner at the highest level. And congratulations to him because he earned this.
3: It's weird to say after all these years of, let's be honest, ineptitude, that they have become the model franchise. They've become the model franchise in terms of belief and loyalty, if you think about it. As you just said, Smalls, they believed in someone when no one else did to that level. And they believed in him so much that he was willing to say, you know what? I need to take less money than offered to me in order to get all of these other guys around me that I know can contribute to winning. He was so justified in his actions, and they were justified in his actions. I mean, playing through injury, obviously, which we'll get to the Wemby part of it, but playing through injury in the final game in a closeout game when he scores 45 points, but every decision was right. Bringing in a guy who'd never run a team before, an agent in Leon Rose. Leon Rose very intelligently deciding in that moment, two things need to happen immediately. Number one, one voice policy, whoever the coach is. Number two, the guy that I've been with my whole life, basically, World Wide West, who knows everyone, mm-hmm. He's coming with me. So you're getting both of us. Then the decision to bring in Tom Thibodeau was the right decision. You needed to get from bad to good, and Tom Thibodeau got them from bad to good. Believing in Jalen Brunson, where now it's, hey, let's go get everybody around him, and Bridges and Hart, making the very shrewd trade to say, if we're going to build around Brunson, we need 3-and-D players. Well, you got an elite one in OG Anunoby. The gutsy decision to trade for Karl Anthony Towns, who the Minnesota Timberwolves did not want to give the money to and did not think he could lead them to a championship, and the New York Knicks made him a defensive player. I know he got in foul trouble in the closeout game, but so what? And then the decision, we got from bad to good. We're really good. We need to get to from really good to great, and let's go get the ninth choice, basically, in Mike Brown. And Mike Brown came in there with finals experience, playoff experience, which you didn't think about at the time being so vital. But when he's matched up with Mitch Johnson, who had no experience doing anything, Mike Brown ran circles around him. And I'll give you, CC, one other thing that I don't know that I would have done, that they did. And I have to give him a ton of credit for it. I think when I made the coaching change away from Tibbs, in my head, it's, well, now we're taking the team a little bit away from Brunson. He's not running everything anymore. You may have to move on from Rick, his dad. And they very intelligently did not. I may have considered that in trying to separate this. Hey, this is your last chance, Nova Knicks. You better do it now. They kept Rick Brunson. Rick Brunson was awesome with Mike Brown. Rick Brunson's comments post-game, my son's not the best player of all time with the Knicks. Patrick Ewing is. He's not the best free agent signing. Shaq is. Oh, my God, you can't handle yourself any better than they did. Every decision they made was the right one, and I would have been wrong 100 times over the course of this time. Kudos to the New York Knicks.
4: Yeah, credit to the New York Knicks, and if we're going to dole out the kudos, we've got to give some to owner James Dolan. And listen, I'm not the biggest, or I haven't been the biggest James Dolan fan because of how he's fat-handed a lot of the decisions when it comes to managing the New York Knicks throughout the years. But I give him credit for this. When he made the decision to move on from Tom Thibodeau, there was a lot of speculation about the Knicks going star chasing last summer. And to that, owner James Dolan said, you know, he's learned not to go chasing after the bright, shiny object. And that was Giannis. They doubled down on the culture. They doubled down on Brunson. They doubled down on being able to get those guys to commit to playing defense at a higher level. And the result is a championship. We've known that the Knicks can score points. We've known that they've had a dynamic offense. But after last playoffs run, where they came up short in the conference finals to the Pacers, the question was, can you win a title with two defensive liabilities on the court? That being Jalen Brunson and Karl Anthony Towns. Well, those guys took it personal. And while nobody will look at Jalen Brunson and say he's a plus defender, they will look at Jalen Brunson and say he's communicative, like a good leader is supposed to be. He's always in the right position. He's willing to put his body on the line on the defensive end of the court, taking charges, positioning himself against other bigger players, playing with the level of physicality. And then, of course, Karl Anthony Towns and the transformation that we've seen him make, not just on the offensive end playing point center, but on the defensive end, being a presence, being able to slow down Victor Wembanyama, and then being able to contest opponent shots in a way that we've never seen him do throughout the course of his career. So I give a tremendous amount of credit to ownership for not getting in the way of what Leon Rose and World Wide West were trying to build, for empowering Mike Brown without taking the leadership role away from Jalen Brunson, but then also the Knicks taking it personal in terms of their failure last postseason and making the requisite changes so that they could hold up the Larry O'Brien trophy this year.
3: That's an excellent point you made about the Giannis part of it. And I think let's double down on that. Because likely starting tomorrow, the basketball conversation on our show will certainly be NBA Finals fallout still. But it'll be a lot based on Giannis. There's a good chance he gets traded within the next week, right? So we're going to talk about Giannis a lot.
5: Mm-hmm.
3: A lot of people said, well, okay, even though Shams reported they had that exclusive negotiating window with Giannis and there was only those two teams, well, they weren't going to be able to get him. You know what you learned based on this final series? Yes, they were. Because smart teams around the league would have realized Karl Anthony Towns could have been added to what we already have. OG Anunoby could have been added to what we already have. CeCe, it's not the direct Knicks-Bucks trade. It's the third team. So now I do believe retroactively, if the Knicks wanted them, they probably could have gotten them because of how much other teams would have been willing to give up for OG and Kat. It probably would have been a 3 or 4 team deal. And you're right. The discipline the Knicks showed, which is shocking, right? Because you started this talking about Dolan. Discipline in terms of player acquisition, coaching changes, would not be a strength. However, Leon Rose and World Wide West pulled this off with Dolan, that is a massive key. Now, it's not to take a shot at Giannis, because I know you weren't, and neither am I. But we can't guarantee that Giannis would have won a title with the depleted team along with Jalen Brunson. No way.
4: No.
3: And they said no. When Giannis was saying yes, which that's a great point by you, because we are about to get into all of the Giannis conversation. And the Knicks are not going to be a team that he's going to be on. And that was the team, at least reportedly, he wanted to be on. Instead, they're champs for the first time in 53 years. Well, if they won, somebody had to lose. What exactly happened with the Spurs? We'll get to that next. We're on Sportsmanlike, presented by Progressive Insurance.
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2: 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I don't care how young you are. 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
3: The call here on ESPN Radio on Saturday night. Mark Kestenscher, Doris Burke, the last voice there. Of course, you recognize who said that. That was PJ Carlissimo, of course. And then George Sedano on the sidelines of the New York Knicks winning their first title in 53 years against the San Antonio Spurs. Of course, Mike Greenberg happy about that. As a Knicks fan, he is the latest guest on This Was SportsCenter, a new interview podcast from Rich Eisen featuring SportsCenter legends, available now on Disney Plus, the Rich Eisen Show YouTube channel, and all podcast platforms. 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Phenomenal stuff so far with Dan Patrick, Chris Berman, and Greeny on there. Make sure you go and listen or watch it as soon as possible. The Spurs part of this. We've talked and congratulated, rightfully so, the Carolina Hurricanes on winning the Stanley Cup last night. Mm-hmm. The Golden Knights make a run that was unexpected. You give them credit there, obviously. The Knicks, we have been giving credit to. We can't give them enough credit, and we will continue to do so. The other side of it would be the San Antonio Spurs. And I got to be honest with you, if I don't see them play again for a long time, I'm cool with that. I hate watching them play basketball.
4: Why?
3: I hate it. Like I it really actually angers me watching them play basketball.
4: It's a safe space. Let it out.
3: Well, you have a 7'5" guy who you play as high up and away from the basket as possible. You have rotations beforehand that I'm starting to think are preset. I almost think they decide who's playing when before the game. There's no in-game feel for what's going on. Dylan Harper is arguably the best player in the team, and that includes Wemby. So let's put him on the bench as much as possible. I don't care that he's 20. I don't get, like, this is the thing. If you're 80 and you're playing that way, play him more. I don't care his age. I don't care his level of experience. It's infuriating watching them play. You have a guy in Luke Kornet, I know he had a good regular season for you, was awful in this series, and you have three or four other seven-footers that are just sitting there, one of whom, Kelly Olynyk, has finals experience and can stretch the floor. You also have a head coach that I think they are at a point now, they have no choice but to trade De'Aaron Fox this offseason. Why, you ask? No, not because he was terrible in that game, 3 of 15 or whatever it was.
5: He was bad.
3: It's because his head coach refuses to not play him. So the only way I can get him off the floor is put him on another team because Mitch Johnson refuses to watch the game that's going on. I can't watch this team anymore. I wish Jalen Williams was healthy. I wish A.J. Mitchell was healthy because they would have beaten, the Thunder would have beaten the Spurs. I don't know if they would have beaten the Knicks. But they would have beaten the Spurs, and then at least we have a series that is watchable. I get how
4: because
3: close
4: so many
3: this
4: people
3: was.
4: Love watching OKC play basketball.
3: Smalls, I'd much rather watch OKC than the Spurs.
4: Yeah, I'm not with you on that one.
3: I can't stand watching the Spurs play. I can't stand it. And I love those two guys in the backcourt.
5: I don't know that I can get down with your take either, Ed, but it is frustrating watching the Spurs not give Dylan Harper more leash when it comes to allowing him to put his imprint on the game, especially in the final quarters, in the second half, in the consequential moments of games. It's clear that Victor Wembanyama is going to be the focus of every opposing defense's game plan to stop the Spurs offense. It is problematic that you have a 7'5 big man that doesn't have a go-to move and that you can't rely on to get you a bucket down in the post late in games. That's frustrating, but you also have a 20-year-old in Dylan Harper that has poised beyond his years, and to see Mitch Johnson routinely opt out of trusting Dylan Harper in lieu of what we've gotten from De'Aaron Fox throughout the playoffs, but in particular this series, it's unexplainable. And so, yeah, I do think that it's time to move on from De'Aaron Fox. I just don't know how that happens when he's about to go into year one of a four-year max contract that's going to pay him $226 million.
4: Yeah, that one's going to be tough.
5: Yeah.
4: That one's going to be tough. Also, it's up to your head coach to know when to use the personnel that he has and when not to, importantly. And Evan, you talk about the lack of feel for the game, the lack of in-game adjustments. The Spurs are a story of two halves. They led by double digits in every game that the Knicks won. Every game. According to our analytics, let's run through the four games that the Knicks won. In game one, the Spurs had a 91.6% chance of winning the game. They were up 13 points midway through the third. You feel they're coming back. You don't have those adjustments. They win. 72.8% chance to win game two. In game four, they had a 99.6% chance to win the game. In game five, they're up 10 points, 7:54 left in the fourth, 95.4% chance to win the game. They had them. They had them. The Knicks won these four games by a total of 16 points. The margin for error was so thin, and the Spurs gave them the opportunity to get back into the game because of tactical decisions by their head coach. And I'm not absolving the players, specifically Wemby. You want to be the best player in the world? You want to be a champion? You had your opportunities down the stretch, too, and you didn't deliver for your team.
3: Yeah, there's...
4: He's going to learn from that,
3: obviously. Yeah, we'll get to the Wemby part coming up here, because there's a lot with Wemby. The not shaking the hands, the flagrant not called on the Brunson play with the ankle, et cetera, et cetera. But Devin Vassell, Spurs forward, guard, combo, wing, whatever you want to call him, he had this to say post-game about Dylan Harper and how he was not thrilled with his playing time.
6: He was upset with playing time and different roles that he was in, but when we needed him most, he stepped up, and we have a star in the making, and I know that he's going to put so much work into the offseason. It's not just offensively, but defensively. He's made a lot of plays. He's grown so much, and what is he, 20, 21 years old? I mean, the sky's the limit for him. So I'm just really proud of our rookies. They stepped up, and to be called, their number to be called in the NBA Finals shows the growth and the trust that the coaches have into them.
3: Two things on this. Number one, probably shouldn't have said that because you're putting words in Dylan Harper's mouth publicly that he didn't say, but whatever. But number two, I would argue CC with him on this. He ain't a star in the making. He's a star. He's just a star. And the in the making is only because his head coach refuses to play him like one.
5: Yeah.
3: It's infuriating.
5: Well, yeah. I mean, Dylan Harper had some grow-up moments in this series too, right? In the fourth quarter in game five, he missed some free throws. So, like, I'm not... We got a little premature with the anointing oil for Victor Wembanyama. Mm-hmm. Let's not do the same thing with Dylan Harper. But I will say this. For Devin Vassell to come out and say that publicly, that means that there are players in that locker room that feel the same way privately. And to me, that's an endorsement on what the future for the San Antonio Spurs should be. Victor Wembanyama is the face of the franchise. There is no doubt. But Dylan Harper should emerge as the closer for the Spurs for years to come.
3: Yep.
5: Right? We talk all the time about how big men, you know, struggle when it comes to being the defined closer for a team in a clutch time game, because a big man ultimately needs someone to get them the ball in their spots where they can be effective. Well, guess what? Dylan Harper is a true point guard. He doesn't need anybody's help to get him the ball in his spots. He can create shots for himself. He can create shots for others. He is going to be the closer for the San Antonio Spurs into the future. Much in the same way like Jalen Brunson is the closer for the Knicks, that will be Dylan Harper's role. Now, that doesn't mean that Victor Wembanyama doesn't need to spend some time with Hakeem Olajuwon and develop more back-to-the-basket moves and be more reliable when it comes to, you know, playing big minutes in fourth quarters and being effective down the stretches in games when the outcome is going to be decided. But Dylan Harper has to be the guy. And for that reason, the Spurs have to turn over every rock in order to find a way to offload De'Aaron Fox, because it needs to be Dylan Harper's team unquestioned into the future. It's hard to say that it's Dylan Harper's team when you got another point guard on the squad making $50 million a year plus.
3: Coming up, the Wemby part of it. We wondered, when would people turn on him? Small said, it ain't happening anytime soon. Is now considered soon? Mm-hmm. We're on Sportsmanlike, presented by Progressive Insurance.
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10: Here is your latest Middle Tennessee weather. Monday will be sunny with a high near 81. Winds from the north-northwest at 5 to 10 miles per hour. Overnight, partly cloudy skies and a low around 59. Tuesday brings mostly sunshine and a high near 85. 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
1: Victor pulls up, left wing three, no good. The New York Knicks are NBA champions.
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6: WOIA, Spurs Radio Network, their loss in the NBA Finals. The Knicks win their first title in 53 years. The Knicks get their first title since 73. The Carolina Hurricanes get their first title since 06. The United States soccer team wins a game in blowout fashion 4-1.
7: Right.
6: What a weekend in sports. As, of course, with all those winners, let's talk about more about the team that lost. because this is the day to say goodbye to that team, right? The Knicks and the Hurricanes and U.S. soccer are still going to be alive, but the Spurs specifically, Victor Wembanyama. It's an interesting few games for him. His team lost 4-1 in this series. He could have potentially picked up his fourth flagrant foul, which would have had him suspended for one game because he kind of undercut. It was in the landing space for Jalen Brunson. They didn't call it in that moment. In addition, he walked off the court without shaking hands. Before we get reaction, let's hear the reaction from our show. Let's get the reaction from Wembanyama post game on Saturday night.
2: One of many things I learned is the margin of error is very, very thin. Our domination stints are absolute. We absolutely dominated for most of the series. But our errors, our mistakes, are punished so hard that we can't have ups and downs like this so much, you know. The ups are okay. The downs, it's the reason we lost.
6: What? Smalls, you loved him to like 100%. I loved him to like 95%. You said nobody's turning on him anytime soon. The state of Victor Wembanyama right now is what?
7: Yeah, I think people are turning on him. I think I might have been wrong on that one. But he put himself in that position. Not only by not stepping up on the court in very critical moments for his team down the stretch, he had opportunities, especially to make free throws down the stretch, and didn't do it. But some of the things that he did in this run really illustrated his immaturity. And I think part of the reason why we exalted Wemby and anointed him prematurely is because we could not believe the maturity and the intention that came out of this 22-year-old. He felt so much more than a 22-year-old kid. He felt like a seasoned vet with the way that he dedicated himself mentally and physically to his craft. But when you're not speaking to the media at points during this run, and when you're not shaking the hand of your opponent after they win, that shows your immaturity. And for Wemby to very publicly say he wants to be the face of the league, he wants to be the greatest to ever do this. You have to be better in those moments. And I know this is immaturity and inexperience rearing its ugly head, but you want to be the face of the league. Communicating with the media, even in your worst moments, is required. You want to be the face of the league. Showing sportsmanship and respect to your opponent when they best you is required. And Wemby fell short in some instances on and off the floor throughout these playoffs.
5: Yeah, I have a hard time crushing him for not showing more sportsmanship to the Knicks after he lost. I mean, it's chaos when the team wins a championship on the court. It's a lot going on. They've got the hats, they've got the t-shirts, they're building the podiums and the platforms for the players to stand on to present the Larry O'Brien trophy. Confetti is falling and it's not your color. I understand not wanting to be a part of that circus. I get that. The part where he doesn't talk to the media, which is a part of his job responsibility, that's something that he's got to do. And that is absolutely immaturity. to his comments, it's clear that the experience or lack thereof was the biggest differentiating factor between these two teams. It wasn't talent. It's the fact that the Knicks have guys that are more calloused. They have guys that had been there and had lived through the heartbreak, and they use that heartbreak as fuel to motivate them to shore up all of the inefficiencies or all of the weaknesses that they had, both from an individual standpoint

0: ass off the court on your home floor. So I just want to make sure that these young San Antonio Spurs understand the lesson that is to be learned from losing to a team like the New York Knicks, and they go back and they fix the issues that allowed them to give up double-digit lead after double-digit lead after double-digit lead after double-digit lead in losing four of the five games and losing six of the eight games that they faced the Knicks throughout the entirety of this season.
1: This postseason helped or hurt the reputation for Victor Wembanyama?
2: Helped. This is your first playoff run, and you get to the finals, and you arguably should have won it. You led by double digits in every single game that the Knicks won. This is, I think, going to be part of the overall story of Wemby, because he's going to be back. And I think we, maybe right now in this window, everyone's loving the Knicks and they're disappointed with Wemby for a variety of reasons. Maybe in this window, he's a bit vexatious and he's annoying and people don't like him. But I think he's going to learn from it. And I think we're going to see him back and better than ever. So I think it's going to be a temporary hating on Wemby.
1: Not taking the bait, CC. Same question.
0: You don't think that's the word of the day?
1: No.
0: Vexatious?
1: No.
0: I can't even say it right. Vexatious?
1: Yeah.
0: How do you say it, Smalls?
2: Vexatious.
0: Vexatious.
1: I'm going to pass okay. on that. I could be wrong, but go ahead.
0: No, I mean, listen, man. I don't think this will be the last time we see the Spurs in the NBA Finals. I also don't think it's a fait accompli that they're going to be right back in the Finals next year. Oklahoma City's not going anywhere.
2: Mm-hmm.
0: The Western Conference, there is some tough competition, right? You look at the Denver Nuggets, what they're going to be doing. You look at the Los Angeles Lakers, them retooling that roster this offseason. The West is not going to be easy. So it's not a given that San Antonio is right back in this spot next year. There's work that needs to be done in order to climb back to the top of the mountain and give yourself an opportunity to compete for a championship. But I do think there are plenty of lessons for them to learn. They have to be introspective in that way and be honest about what they saw and what played out in these NBA Finals and not dismiss what the Knicks have done as a fluke. Because if you listen to a lot of how the Spurs have talked throughout the course of this series and even after Saturday night, it sounds as if they're dismissive of what the New York Knicks did to them and they didn't acknowledge the greatness of the Knicks. They just focused on the mistakes that they made. The Knicks forced the Spurs into bad basketball. It didn't just happen. And I'm afraid that the Spurs are looking at it from the standpoint of the latter, which is them being in doing things that are uncharacteristic.
1: All right. So Alan Hahn is going to come in. Now, this is going to be interesting because we have a upon further review with CeCe after 7 a.m. Eastern. Is CeCe, are you going to cede your time to Alan Hahn? Of course, ESPN New York, MSG, Get Up, ESPN NBA analyst. Are we willing to cede the upon further review time, at least for 15 minutes, to one Alan Hahn to come in here and rightfully and properly gloat? Are we willing to do that?
0: Yeah, I'll allow it.
1: You'll allow it?
2: I'll allow it.
1: Okay, we'll allow it. Alan Hahn is going to join us in a few minutes here, and he has every right to rub it in, to say, I told you so, all this kind of
2: stuff. Absolutely.
1: Because the team that he covers on a day-to-day basis, the best team in the world, by a lot. I don't care what the five-game close, whatever, they are significantly better than the San Antonio Spurs. And personally, I'd be happy to watch the Knicks play basketball again tonight. If I don't watch the Spurs play for another 5 years, I'm fine with that after what I saw in this series. Brutal to watch over the last few games. It's infuriating, to be honest. Alan Hahn, ESPN New York, MSG, ESPN NBA analyst, will join us next. 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
6: Porter Jr. and Aaron Gordon. That team is definitely winning multiple championships. Mike Malone got fired. They never won another championship. The Celtics. I know for a fact we did shows specifically about Jaylen Brown and Jason Tatum combining to win multiple championships over the next decade. I believe Jaylen Brown did an interview where he said 4 or 5, whatever he was going to win. And then just last year we said, have you seen the Oklahoma City Thunder that has SGA, the MVP, now 2-time MVP, built for a run? Multiple championships, didn't even get to the NBA Finals. Can the Knicks be different? Can the Knicks become the dynasty that these last teams were not?
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6: 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They weren't missing this moment. 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
10: 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The call on ABC, Mike Breen with the fantastic call, and Mike Breen deserves it. All the years he's done the games for the New York Knicks, just a phenomenal broadcaster, phenomenal guy. Along with Michelle Smallman, Chris Canty, live from ESPN Chicago, ESPN 1000 in Chicago, and joining us now in studio, you hear him afternoons, ESPN New York, 880. You see him on the MSG broadcast for the Knicks forever. Wrote about the Knicks beforehand. ESPN NBA analyst now. You'll see him on Get Up at 8 a.m. Eastern. Lifelong New Yorker. It is our buddy, Alan Hahn. Congratulations to the team you cover and the fans that you are interacting with every single day. Open-ended, broad question, though. How did they do this?
11: How did they do it? I'm still trying to figure it out. They did it, obviously, they did it with just so much heart, and they did it with a point guard that really, I think, is emblematic of the city, because everybody thinks of New York, it's all money and glitz and glamour and ego and attitude. Maybe that is attitude, but it is grit. It is the daily grind, the work at it. There's a bit of an underdog feel to this city sometimes as well. You know, like you got to scrap to make it, because there's so much big money in this place. Yep. There's so much power around here that for you to make it, you know, you got to fight through, right? So, and I think that's what Jalen Brunson really was about. And, you know, I've been talking about this now for the last 24 hours. I probably slept for maybe three. I feel like what Brunson did to Wembanyama was the ultimate revenge.
12: Why?
11: For the way he mushed his head and how he laughed at him and how he mocked him. And Brunson never went at him, never got mad, never said a word post-game. I got no comment on that, was all he would say. Didn't get into the war of words, didn't show any emotion. Just in the end, what did he do?
13: 45.
11: Yeah. Put 45 on your floor, sent you home. That's the ultimate revenge.
12: I took what you wanted the most.
11: Yeah,
12: which exactly. Is the hardware.
11: Exactly. Oh, you pushed me in the back of the head. That's nice.
12: Cute.
11: I just ended your season.
12: Right.
11: Right.
12: Watch me celebrate on your floor.
11: Oh, yeah, absolutely. Uh-huh. And to me, is that not, like, again, that's the best revenge. The best revenge is that. Not getting into the war of words, not talking, not trying to throw a punch. Now, every Knicks fan wanted Brunson to, like the whole Kobe thing with Pau Gasol, run right through him, next screen, first game, first play of game four, have you set a screen and run right through him and set it to, no, I'm not doing any of that. Mm. I'm just going to beat him.
12: So as an outsider looking in, for a long time, the Knicks were kind of the face of dysfunction in basketball. And it feels, as you're saying this, that Jalen Brunson stabilized them in a lot of ways. He's very even keeled.
11: Yeah, that's a great word, stabilized, because that's what he is.
12: Yes.
11: Very stable.
12: He's very stable. So much so that they bet on him in a big way by bringing in his boys to double down on the way he has stabilized this franchise.
11: Yeah.
12: You talk about ultimate revenge. Everyone doubted me. You're coming at me. I did it with my friends and my dad. I did it with my friends and my dad by my side.
11: Where you put that? It sounds so like our neighborhood. Like we just came. We came to your neighborhood.
12: Yeah,
11: I got my dad playing on the team. Like, but it It is and it isn't. I think it's more of the DNA. It's more Leon Rose brought in people that he knew. And he knows the Brunsons very well.
12: Mm-hmm.
11: And he knows Jalen very well. And he knew what he had in him. And it was a matter of, and we saw it in Dallas. Like, we got that tease in Dallas when Luka got hurt and he had to take the ball. And he was a star early in that playoff run that the Mavericks had to the conference finals. And the thinking was, give him the ball and see what he can do full time. And that's what they did. They built the team with him in mind and with that Villanova DNA in mind. And I think for Brunson, that's where it then became, all right, bring in my boys. But most importantly, bring in my, you know, my consigliere. I need Josh Hart because he's the guy that will keep the room right. I'll lead by example. Josh will make sure everybody stays in line. And that's what he needed. So he had his lieutenant. He was the leader. And it built out from there. And that's what they said. But look, this has been a rocky road. This was not a smooth sail. This was not an easy build. And there were a lot of moments of contention, including during this season. They lost 9 games in an 11-game span at one point.
12: Mm-hmm.
11: But when it came down to winning time, and they had that moment of truth, down 2-1 to the Hawks, they all kind of looked at each other in the room, and they just said, what are we going to do? Is this how we're going out again? Or are we going to finally lock in and get this thing done? And once they all, it was the basketball nirvana. It was when a whole group of players who knew their potential, because they had shown it, finally said, that's it. It's now or never. And now it's now.
0: Alan, there's a screenshot circulating over the last 48 hours of an image of the NBA draft coverage from 2019 showing the Knicks team needs. And it says everything, starters and bench. Now, Jalen Brunson and Leon Rose aside, what is the most impactful decision that the organization made from that point to where we are now holding up the Larry O'Brien trophy?
11: Well, that's a great... So other than Brunson or Leon Rose?
0: Correct.
11: Well, it would have to be Mike Brown then. It would have to be the decision to move on from Tom Thibodeau, which a lot of people were like, how could you do that? This guy just brought you all the way back as a franchise and put life into you. But in New York, we have the example, of course, of the New York Yankees, where Buck Showalter did a great job reinvigorating the Yankees from being the same thing, a dysfunctional mess of a franchise that just couldn't get it right, chasing stars, and got them to a point where they were a very good team. And then they let him go, which felt like a very precarious decision. Then they hired Joe Torre. And everybody knows the Clueless Joe back pages and all that stuff. Joe Torre had never really won big as a manager. But he was the right guy for the right time because he understood how to manage players. He understood star players and how to deal with them. And that's exactly what Mike Brown was. Just like Jalen Brunson was the point guard we didn't know New York needed, Mike Brown was the coach we didn't know this team needed. And he, throughout this whole season, worked with this team, learned them, they learned him, and at the most important time, they all got it right.
0: So Al, real quick, because I think the Mike Brown part of this is fascinating. How would you characterize his career arc? Because you haven't seen a lot of NBA coaches take this path to being a champion.
11: Yeah, you're right. It's all opportunity, isn't it, CeCe? It is. It's opportunity. It's the right place at the right time, and that's exactly what this was. And it's how it's worked out. Collaborative is something that we all kind of like side-eye in pro sports when it becomes, wait, okay, so that really means the players are running it. Collaborative always sounds like it just means let the players run it. But that's not really how it worked here, because while Brown took in information and listened to players when they weren't happy with things that he wanted to do, and he certainly listened to them to make changes, and he also listened to them when it came to like a player that he didn't know much about. He saw them as one thing, and players came to him saying, no, you need to play him this way because this is what he does for us. He listened, but there were times he also told them, you got to trust me. This is how we're going to do it, and they listened to him. So collaborative actually worked this time because he was strong enough to handle that where a lot of coaches don't. A lot of coaches can't handle that.
10: 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Eastern, ESPN New York, 8:80 a.m. Alan Hahn joining us here on Unsportsmanlike, presented by Progressive Insurance. You'll see him on Get Up at 8 a.m. Eastern. You see him all throughout the year on the MSG broadcast covering the Knicks. Fill in the blank for me. I didn't realize blank could do that.
11: Hmm. That's it's just Brunson is just keep coming back because of that one-on-one he had with Wembanyama when he took him to the basket. I didn't realize he could get into his body like that and then still make a layup against a guy 7'4". He's 6'2". Like of all the different shots he could make, I knew he could make step backs. I knew he could make shots, you know, the rainbows, the floaters. But this right here, like, yeah, we're showing it right now if you're watching. That's an insane layup to make against a guy that big. So I didn't realize he could do something like that. But I also didn't realize that Nuno's back there, right?
12: Yes.
11: Yeah, I didn't realize that Nuno would play Baja Men as I'm sitting here instead of just giving me some Sinatra.
13: It wasn't me. It was Pat.
11: Of course it was Pat. like, and I know why you played. There we go. I mean, if we're going to play anything when I'm sitting here, can it please be Sinatra?
10: Do you know the origin?
11: Here's the story. You know the story with the Baja Men in New York, right?
10: That's what I was going to ask.
11: The 2000 World Series.
10: No.
11: This is the Baja. This song became like a rally cry for the Mets because when the Mets are any good, they need rally cry. They need grimace and stuff like that. Yeah. So they brought the Baja Men to Shea Stadium to perform before a World Series game. I was at the game. It was the most embarrassing thing you could ever see. And of course, what happened? The Yankees smoked them. But the fact that Mike Brown did that in his press conference and it became a funny thing, the first thing we thought it was, oh my God, they're going to bring this song back now. And it was it killed the Mets. It's going to kill the Knicks. Like, so
10: nothing can kill the
11: Knicks. Don't ever.
10: Not even the Baja Men.
11: Ever. I want, where if I found, if there was a record, a CD of this song, I would smash it. Don't ever play this song ever again in New York.
10: But it's the head coach
12: Mike Brown
10: team.
12: Has exercised
10: ever.
12: The demons, no?
11: Ever. You could say that, but don't ever. No. Okay. Don't ever.
12: Now they're just trolling you.
11: Of course they are.
12: On a day that he's celebrating.
11: I could always just do this. I could always
10: take his headset.
11: I don't have to listen to that.
12: Good point.
11: I don't have to deal with that. But it was, game four was a moment that I'll never forget because, and that's why the Sinatra thing really hits. I know there was a great shot of down here in West Village when everybody was singing Empire State of Mind, which was a really cool thing, a whole crowd. But on game four, when the game ended, it was like being at Rucker Park where when the game ends and the whole crowd just comes on the floor and everybody just can't, they don't want to leave, but they were excited about what they saw. And left and right are celebrities, A-listers, producers, music, movies, television, everyone. And then former NBA players all over the place. And all of them wide-eyed like, that was incredible. And they're playing music. They're playing like Don't Stop Believing. They're playing all these different songs in the garden as ESPN is setting up the various desks inside the NBA, SVP, the digital stuff. And I'm milling about. I got a couple of interviews to do. And then all of a sudden, New York begins. The first couple of this. Everyone stops. And this is not hyperbole. The first couple of lines, everyone sang. It was a sing-along on the garden floor with, again, Larry David, Jerry Seinfeld, John McEnroe, Ben Stiller. Everybody just stops and just starts singing this song.
12: It's a movie.
11: I had chills. You know, it was literally a movie. I had chills. I was like, is this really happening?
10: But that's New York. That's New York.
11: Iman Shumpert in his old Knicks jersey from 10 years ago is screaming the song.
10: I was at the LJ game, the 4-point play. Same kind of thing. There's a great video of Billy Joel at Shea. Everybody's singing along with Billy Joel. There's something about, I'm not saying other cities don't do this, but there's something about New York with these sing-alongs and these moments and the way that the crowds, I mean, you're from the Midwest and you saw it front and center two nights ago.
12: It was a sense of community that I've never felt in my entire life.
11: That's a great way to put it. Michelle, and that's the last thing I'll say here. I know you guys got more to do. This is a big city with two of everything.
12: Yeah.
11: Two, every sports team. Three in hockey. And the Knicks are the one unifying team. Because even when the Giants win the Super Bowl, CeCe, you know this, Jets fans aren't happy. They're not like, oh, this is great. You're just like, I don't want to watch this anymore. Like, if the Yankees win a World Series, the Mets fans aren't happy. They're not into it. This is the unifying thing. And for 2 weeks, for really 2 months, New York became a small town that got behind a team. And everyone, from Broadway to Wall Street, whether they liked sports or not, was into the Knicks, and it was a really cool thing to experience.
10: 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Don Hahn Rosenberg. They're probably going to start the show
11: I'm out.
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3: Les Snead, GM, Sean McVay, head coach, let Dan Gilbert and Sullivan. 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
4: It is time for Upon Further Review with CC, along with Michelle Smallman, Evan Cohen, Chris Canty. 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What a day. If you missed any of the show, go back, listen to the podcast, a lot on the Carolina Hurricanes winning the Stanley Cup last night over the Golden Knights, as well as United States Soccer 4-1 victory in their first game in the World Cup. But without further ado, we go upon further review with CC.
0: Number
1: all
0: three.
1: All right, let's get to it. The Knicks win the chip. We're happy for our friends and neighbors. Celebrations across the city are epic, although I don't condone setting buses on fire, but that's an aside. 53-year drought is over. New York is back on top of the NBA world, and the Knicks did it in historic fashion. 9 straight road wins is the longest streak in playoff history, largest point differential in playoff history. So the question is obvious. Who's the next title-starved NBA fan base that should have hope of winning a title over the next half decade? Now, the qualifier is this. Rooting for a team that hasn't won this millennium but has experienced winning a championship in the past. The candidates that are top of mind, the Chicago Bulls, the Philadelphia 76ers, the Houston Rockets, the Portland Trail Blazers, and the Indiana Pacers, albeit an ABA championship. So Smalls, Ev, who's the fan base that has tasted glory in the past but hasn't felt it in a really long time? Who's the next fan base in the NBA to celebrate like the 2026 Knicks fan base did this summer?
5: Well, I'm obviously going to take the easy bait. You put the Pacers in there. They were in Game 7 of the Finals last year. If Tyrese Halliburton didn't get injured, what would they be this year? Plus, they have a high pick. I mean, the Pacers could be right back there next season. I feel like they're an under-discussed X factor heading into next season.
4: No doubt. I would say that's the number one. I think Houston and Portland are the other two that are interesting relative to their offseason moves. We certainly heard Portland mentioned with Giannis. I don't know that that's going to happen. We've heard them with Jaylen Brown, if it is a three-team deal, with Giannis going to Boston, potentially. Again, I don't know why the Celtics would be so excited to give up Jaylen Brown. I'm missing and understanding that part of it. So I think that those two could potentially be considered there. But I think Smalls nailed it, CeCe. I think you've got to go Indiana, because they've been there and they almost did that, and they have ability to get even better this offseason.
1: Yeah, I mean, and they have arguably the best point guard in the Eastern Conference in Tyrese Halliburton.
4: I think we got to say Jalen Brunson is that, don't you?
1: I'm just asking a question.
4: Are we really going to do that?
1: I'm asking a question.
4: That is as gutsy a take as you've ever had, and you've had gutsy takes.
5: This is today of all days.
4: Yeah, my God.
1: I'm not disrespecting Jalen Brunson.
4: I want
1: Brunson.
4: You to do it. Just say it. I'll take Halliburton over Brunson. Just say it.
1: No, I'm not doing it. Brunson is one of the greatest New York sports figures of all time.
4: He's one of the greatest underdog stories of all time. If we're really
1: he's in the conversation for the greatest Knick of all time. And we understand how iconic that fan base is. But here's the interesting thing about Jalen Brunson, just as an aside. I think his career is going to be very similar to what we said about Derek Jeter or what we said about Eli Manning. One of the greatest players in that franchise's history, but you wouldn't consider them a top five player at any point in their career in their sport.
4: Right now, you wouldn't put Jalen Brunson in there?
1: I don't know. Is Jalen Brunson a top five player in the world?
4: I don't know.
1: I don't know that I can go to that place. He's a great player, if we're saying greatness, but top five individual talent? No. I don't think Jalen Brunson.
4: We'll put a pin in that one. We'll come back to that at some point.
1: We'll come back to that. Next.
0: Number two.
1: Are the Knicks proof that you don't need a top five player in the sport to win a title? Previous 6 NBA champions, Oklahoma City Thunder, the Boston Celtics, Denver Nuggets, Golden State Warriors, Milwaukee Bucks, and the LA Lakers, all with MVPs, leading scorers, or at the very least, a first team All-NBA performer. That's not the Knicks. New York is the first team since the 2004 Pistons to win an NBA title with a roster that has 0 MVPs and 0 first-team All-NBAs at any point in those players' respective careers. If the answer to the original question is yes, then should teams consider themselves closer to a title than they otherwise would have a decade ago?
4: I think what we have seen from the Knicks proves, and the last, this is the eighth different champion over the last 8 years. I don't know that there's one common theme. I mean, if you think about what's the common theme between the last eight champions? Because I don't know what it, if you know what it is between the Knicks, Thunder, Celtics, Nuggets, Warriors, Bucks, Lakers, and Raptors. Certainly, I'd love to know what it is.
5: From a roster construction standpoint, I don't feel like there's a clear through line.
4: Think about this year versus last year, right? Yeah. Last year, the Thunder had so many guys that they drafted. They did not draft Shea, but basically almost everything, everybody else, Hartenstein, okay, they did not, but their first team was the Thunder. That's not the case with the Knicks. Not even close. I don't know what the obvious, like, I don't know what the copycat move is based on what you're saying, CeCe, for other teams in the NBA. I think, here's the one thing, mental toughness.
1: I was going to say defensive versatility. Defensive versatility is probably the common theme. When you look at those teams, when you look at what Boston could do with Drew Holiday and Derek White, when you look at the Oklahoma City Thunder, when you look at the Denver Nuggets, when you look at the Golden State Warriors, like, defensive versatility to me would probably be the common through line. But in an era of positionless basketball, it can look a lot of different ways in terms of who your primary scoring options are, who your closers are. And so I think more so now than ever, defense has to be the constant. It has to be the catalyst. And then from an offensive standpoint, no matter what it looks like, you damn well better have a guy that's a certified bucket getter in the final 5 minutes of a game. Next.
0: Number one.
1: Quote, the only thing worse than having no rules is having rules that you can't and or won't enforce. End quote. That was Clemson head coach Dabo Swinney in an interview this weekend complaining about the state of college football. Can't believe I'm saying this, but I actually agree with Dabo. The only question is whether the players would be amenable to unionizing to engage in collective bargaining when they can currently capitalize on an ever-increasing open market year over year. Is there something that the NCAA can offer student-athletes to get them to accept a more structured environment and thereby more restrictions?
4: Yeah, here's what it is. Get the lower class and middle class of athletes, student-athletes, paid more. We all focus on the upper class of athletes, right? We're all focusing on, like, Brendan Sorsby, number one transfer, right? Well, there's like 100 other guys on the team.
1: Yep.
4: So if all of a sudden, if there's voting to unionize and roster spots 11 through 100 are making thousands of dollars more than they would have otherwise, but roster spots 1 through 10 are making less, isn't that how you sway it in your favor? I would assume. Just based on number of people then agreeing to this? Because what it was, I mean, Chris Canty, upon arrival at Virginia, let's say it's today's day and age, Chris Canty upon arrival at Virginia is not getting much.
1: No.
4: Right? So nothing. With Chris Canty, and that's, by the way, background, not a highly recruited player, not somebody that everyone wanted, made himself into an 11-year NFL player, but was not the guy that they wanted upon arrival. Right? So all of a sudden, if this guy that's thinking about another career past football upon arrival is guaranteed thousands of dollars because he's part of a union, of course he's signing up for it. Because his mom and dad are telling him, and great mom and dad, Chris, you need to think about life beyond sports. Oh, well then, I actually now have money to fund my life beyond sports when I'm done. That's, I would think, how you get it done, no?
1: That's how you would get it done, right? You use the many to, you know, assuage the few. I guess that's probably the direction that you would have to go. But it has to take a degree of organization. And that's going to be the biggest challenge.
4: Your problem.
5: Exactly.
1: When it comes to the NCAA trying to broker a deal and create a more, structured or a less chaotic environment when it comes to player movement.
4: We are on Sportsmanlike here on ESPN Radio, ESPN2. 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That was Upon Further Review. Coming up, how in the world did they pull this off the way in which they did? We'll discuss next. We're on Sportsmanlike, presented by Progressive Insurance.
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26: The New York Jets are the world champions. They have upset the Baltimore Colts and beat them handily here today.
27: And the New York Islanders have won their fourth straight Stanley Cup.
28: Keith, check him out. Check him out. The Mets have won the World Series.
29: The waiting is over. The New York Rangers are the Stanley Cup.
30: Cano's got it over the first, and the Yankees have won the World Series, the 27th World Series championship in Yankees history.
31: And the New York Giants, given the last rites by many in December, are the Super Bowl champs in February.
32: 28 years in the making, the New York Liberty are WNBA champions.
33: At long last, for the first time in 53 years, the New York Knicks are the world champs.
34: Wow. Well done. Recent history, all-time history around New York sports that the 25-26 New York Knicks are adding to that history as NBA champions, the same way the 25-26 Carolina Hurricanes are adding to the list of titles with Duke and UNC, NC State in basketball as well. And of course, the Carolina Hurricanes back in 2006, where Rod Brind'Amour was a player on the team. And 20 years later, he, of course, is the coach of the team. And they win it all last night over Vegas. They win this series 4-2. Jordan Staal, he wins the Conn Smythe. He, of course, won a Stanley Cup 17 years ago at age 20 with the Pittsburgh Penguins. 17 years later at age 37, he wins it all. And just a remarkable weekend in sports. Oh yeah, by the way, the United States soccer team is awesome right now in the World Cup. Of course, we dominate 4-1 this weekend.
1: Hello.
34: So much going on. Yeah, we're legit. We're legit. At least for now. We're legit.
1: We're legit for now.
35: We're legit?
34: Well, yeah. I mean, the World Cup, the results for me are weird because I'm sitting there over the weekend and I'm watching Brazil play and they tie. And I'm like, what? Isn't Brazil supposed to be awesome? And no, they're not as good as they used to be. That's weird. The Knicks, like all these, like life changes. Sports change.
35: Indiana winning a championship in football?
34: In football.
35: By the way, Indiana University up. OG Anunoby with the tip-in, the moment of the series, winning. Obviously, OG went to Indiana. They're the defending champs in football. Fernando Mendoza, Heisman Trophy winner, number one overall draft pick. The Hoosiers are up right now.
34: So if I take a list of things that the Knicks did right organizationally over the last however many years, right? I want you to give me the number one thing that they did the most right, so to speak. Hmm. Okay?
35: Okay. I like this.
34: So is it bringing in Leon Rose to run the team?
35: Okay.
34: Reminder, he was an agent. He brought his right-hand man, Worldwide West, who's one of the most connected people in all of sports, the most connected person in all of sports ever, he brought with him, okay? Is it going out and getting Jalen Brunson, which Leon Rose is the one who did? Why? Because of his longtime relationship with his dad, Rick Brunson. That was his first client, I believe, as an agent, okay? Is it bringing in Tibbs? Is it firing Tibbs? Is it bleep them picks with the Mikal Bridges trade? Is it going out there and trading Emmanuel Quickley and RJ Barrett for OG Anunoby? Is it trading Julius Randle and Dante DiVincenzo, who was part of the Nova Knicks, for Karl Anthony Towns? Is it bringing in Mike Brown? Is it our guy CJ McCollum destroying them in the first round and kind of giving them a wake-up call? The most right that the Knicks were with this unbelievable championship run was what?
1: Oh, that's easy for me. It's prioritizing culture and chemistry over talent. Talent is great, but when you have the right chemistry, when you have the right culture, you can contend for championships. This ain't fantasy sports. We're not in the business of just being able to collect talent. It's about being able to assemble it into a team. It's about being able to get the sum to be greater than the individual parts. And that was the thing that Leon Rose, World Wide West, and the Knicks front office never lost sight of, right? They learned their lesson from the Kristaps Porzingis years where they bent over backwards to give Porzingis essentially everything he wanted. And then when it didn't work out, they ended up offloading him in hopes that they could create cap space in order to attract stars in 2019 free agency summer. None of that worked. And so the Knicks decided they were going to take a more organic approach, which oddly enough, none of the guys that are in their starting five are drafted players, but they decided that they were going to build it with players that were nondescript or cast off from other places.
3: And who do you attribute that to then, CC? If you're going to say it's prioritizing culture and not getting the sexy star out there, but the culture of the team, who gets what individual gets the most credit for that?
1: It has to be Leon Rose.
35: Has to.
3: Is that where you were going to go?
1: Who else would it be? That wasn't James Dolan's MO.
3: I'm not trying to give Dolan the credit. He's the one who hired Leon Rose, to be fair.
1: Yeah, congratulations. He realized that he didn't know what the hell he was doing. He tried to give it to Phil Jackson, who didn't care about the job. He was literally asleep while he was at player workouts. And then he decided, you know what? I'm going to go with somebody that doesn't have a traditional path to this role of being the GM and the basketball czar of a franchise. He hired an agent. And Leon Rose, somebody that with CAA knew the landscape of the NBA. He knew a lot of the individuals, not just from a talent standpoint, but from a mental makeup standpoint, from a character standpoint. And he allowed Leon Rose to build this team how he saw fit. He empowered Leon Rose to bring his vision to fruition. And that's why you saw the Knicks take the approach that they did. They found Jalen Brunson. They identified a market inefficiency, somebody that people didn't realize how good he was, but they knew. And then they decided that they were going to orient the team, build the team around this special player. Not because Jalen Brunson has this incredible athleticism, but because he has the right mental makeup, he has the right work ethic, he has the right character. This is somebody that left money on the table so that other guys on his team could eat. Guess what? When the best player does that, it's hard as hell not to listen to that guy when he has something to say. It's hard as hell for the organization not to do everything within their power to empower that guy and to put him in this position. Ev, I didn't realize this until this morning. The Knicks are not a second apron team. Now, they will be into the future, but not now. So this
3: which
1: is
3: which means they have a maneuverability for anybody who wonders what that means.
1: They have flexibility under the cap to do other things to continue to fortify this roster. I guess my whole point is this. The New York Knicks are unconventional in the way that they built it. They signed a free agent in Jalen Brunson that ends up being monumental. And then they go out and they trade for all of the other pieces that they needed to flank him with. And now they're NBA champions.
35: Yeah, if we're going to admire the building, we need to give props to the architect. It's Leon Rose. He's the through line through all of this. You don't have the makeup of this team and the manner in which we see it without Leon Rose. You don't have Mike Brown as the coach without Leon Rose. All these things don't happen without him. And you can give credit to James Dolan for hiring him, but you can give credit to James Dolan for most importantly getting out of the way.
1: Yes.
35: Because the way he was doing things before, it was not working. It was dysfunctional. And he hired smart people to make smart decisions, and he stayed out of the way. Now, there were some moments where he tried to step in it, but to his credit, ultimately, more often than not, he stood back and he allowed them to do their thing. And they built the right building from top to bottom.
3: It's probably a lot easier to ask for the one voice policy when you don't work there versus when you do. So my guess, total guess, is that Leon Rose, when offered that position, said, I will do this under this condition. And if this is broken, then this happens, right? You can't do it once you're there. Like, hey, you're talking a lot. Can you stop talking? Like, no, it's I will take this job with these parameters. And Leon Rose, my guess, CC, you have to help me with this because you played and you know the salary of agents. My guess is that is a man that was making not thousands of dollars, millions of dollars as an agent. In other words, he could say no. He could just sit there and say, okay, it's fine. You don't want me under these parameters. I will continue doing what I'm doing, counting my millions, working my butt off for my players, but I don't need to take that job. And I would guess, a complete guess, that basically Leon Rose and World Wide West had this culture set up in their brains before they got there and made, maybe in contract, Dolan sign off on it. And that, to me, is another aspect of the brilliance of Leon Rose. Because him not speaking, and we've talked about this and we will continue to say it, the guy who put this thing together, the guy that both CeCe and Small said deserves the most credit for all of this, because there is no Brunson family, Nova Knicks, this culture, without that guy, he decided, if I don't say anything, neither can anyone else, except for the head coach. That was pretty impressive, to say the least. Coming up, Patty the Caddy after Smalls has this from Sherwin Williams.
35: Look, in sports, the best teams know when to make their move. 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
8: Here is your latest Middle Tennessee weather. Today will be sunny with a high near 81. North-northwest wind 5 to 10 miles per hour. Tonight, partly cloudy with a low around 59. Tuesday, sunny with a high near 86. 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
11: I'll take the Knicks in six.
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13: big
12: you.
13: Big turnaround. Big turnaround from Joe.
11: Yeah, I mean, I know
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13: Knicks
11: like,
13: can't the handle the Spurs to the Knicks in six.
11: Yeah, well, it helps new when they win the two in. Games. Right, that's true. When I actually watched the game and then they won two in San Antonio, that did sort of change the outlook.
13: Well, usually when somebody picks a series, at the beginning of the series, and then three games are played, they don't go, well, now that I've seen three games, I'm changing my pick on the series. That's super weak. So, I picked San Antonio. I've got to stick with San Antonio.
11: I don't need to be intellectually dishonest like you like to be. Also, I didn't volunteer this. You're the one who, I don't make predictions. And now you're begging for more predictions.
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0: I'm over it. Ugh. With Pat the producer.
1: I learned on Friday Michelle is the Herb Brooks of my personal life. She just bullies me into going out on the weekends.
2: Yeah, I do. Put your butt up, get dressed, put a smile.
1: So Nuno keeps saying that he thinks it's sad that Bill Belichick is coaching at UNC. And Nuno, I would like to know why, and I would like to preface this ahead of time by saying that whatever your reason is dumb.
3: Maybe I'm just a hater. Maybe Pat's
4: I don't think there's a maybe on that.
5: I'm over it. I'm sick and tired and over it.
1: Get a life.
4: Yes, each and every day at this time, our producer, Patty the Caddy, Pat Costello, gives us items in and around sports, entertainment, his life that he is over. I'm sure he has a rundown of what he's doing today. I don't care. I'm throwing it out the window. Get right to it, Pat.
2: Let's go.
1: There was a huge development over the weekend. If anybody missed it on Friday, we made a campaign to professional golfer Michael Kim for me to be his caddy for the Wednesday Pro-Am at the Travelers, and I'm doing it.
2: Yes.
4: Michael Kim, give the Michael Kim part of it, Pat, because this is the best part.
1: Which, the him...
4: That he reached out to you to do this!
1: Yes, so we put out a tweet with a video, or I put out a tweet with a video, of Evan basically campaigning for it. We'll get to that part in a second. And he tweets back, Evan's closing argument did it for me. Let's do it, Pat. See you Wednesday morning. Yes. We're locked in. I will be caddying for Michael Kim the Wednesday of the Travelers, Wednesday, June 24th, I believe it is.
4: Oh, it's not this week?
1: No, it's next week. This week is a U.S. Open.
4: Yeah, I didn't think about that. I just thought about the fact that it was right now. In my head, I was like, I'll see you Wednesday. No. To me, that was this Wednesday in
1: next,
4: my head.
1: Next Wednesday is the Travelers.
2: This is so major. Congratulations, Patty the Caddy. Shout out to Michael Kim for being so awesome to allow you to do this. But you've got a little bit of a window here to prepare, Pat. Yeah, this is nervous? A very serious opportunity that you've been gifted. How are you going to prepare to be Michael Kim's caddy?
1: I'm going to have to go out and play golf this week and just walk 18 carrying my clubs.
2: Yes.
6: Nice.
1: So I'm going to have to do that. If you're going to twist my arm to go play golf, I guess I'll have to do that. I've never been more nervous, but also more excited for anything in sports. Basically, since like the Phillies were in the World Series,
4: so just,
1: it's been quite a while since I've been this excited.
4: Just so we understand this, you're caddying for a PGA Tour player on a PGA Tour event.
1: Correct. Well, the Pro-Am,
4: the course where the tournament is being played for the Pro-Am, standing there with Michael Kim, a professional golfer, for 18 holes. Where in theory, you are not only caddying, you are pointing out, coaching, whatever. Don't you have to study the course a little bit before you arrive?
1: I mean, I've been to the course and I've played the course.
4: That's okay. CeCe's played football. What do you think? He doesn't watch tape before he's playing a team?
1: What do I need to watch more?
4: You need to take... Wait a minute. You need to go and play the course and take some notes?
1: You can't just go play the course.
4: Why not? You're Patty the Caddy.
2: Yeah, but you need to be studying the course little intricacies of the course. Because maybe Michael Kim will turn to you and say, Pat, what are we thinking?
4: Yeah.
2: You know, 7-iron here? What, you know, what
7: I don't
2: are
7: know
2: thoughts?
7: If he's going to do that.
1: Like, yeah, it's the Pro-Am. I'm pretty sure that he's not that worried about that.
2: You don't know. He could be like, I'm getting good vibes from Patty the Caddy.
4: That's right.
2: He can be my golf consigliere. What do I do in this moment? You make a very shrewd suggestion. Boom, you're his permanent caddy.
4: Yeah. What if he wins the Travelers? Isn't he going to say, well, what changed this week? What was different?
1: Here was something that was pointed out to me. What if he wins the Travelers? That would be awesome. Here's what would be even cooler. What if he wins the U.S. Open this week?
6: Oh, wow.

0: Gotta do that.
1: I mean, it is impressive. I mean, Evan, who claims to only start arguments and never end arguments, gave a closing argument for Pat Costello to Michael Kim, and now we have Patty the Caddy next week. And very interesting twist from Evan Cohen.
2: And Evan's argument was basically like, Pat isn't all that. He's just a normal,
3: Pat's a loser.
2: Weird guy.
3: He's a regular
2: dude. He has
3: dude.
2: No money and no friends.
0: I never said no money.
3: Well, maybe he did a little.
0: Well, don't you think that Michael Kim would listen?
4: Why was that the only one you disputed there?
0: What? Because you don't talk. Well, anyway, don't you think that Michael Kim, upon arrival, would see this and hear this and think, I'm not going to take a guy who's on ESPN2, ESPNU, all these great ESPN radio stations like 99.9 The Fan in Raleigh celebrating their championship today. I'm not going to take that person. I'm going to take a regular, everyday guy. And I think the point is, Pat is a regular, everyday guy who happens to be on radio and television every single day for his profession. But after 10 a.m. Eastern, he's a regular guy.
3: Right.
0: So that was my argument.
4: Hey, it worked. So
0: well,
4: thank you,
0: true.
4: Evan.
0: You're welcome.
3: Now, I'll work on finding you a girlfriend.
0: Hold on. Wait a second. Thanks. Good one. Pat, if we said to you right now, you have to give up caddying for Michael Kim.
3: No, this is a very easy answer.
0: But you'd have a girlfriend.
4: No way. No way. This is a once-in-a-lifetime opportunity.
1: He could get a girlfriend because he's caddying for Michael Kim.
5: Exactly.
4: Can I just say,
0: girlfriend could be a forever person.
3: I know Pat's answer. He's going to say golf before girls.
4: Yeah, this is a once-in-a-lifetime chance.
5: Sorry, girl.
4: I'll probably never get this opportunity.
3: Sorry, imaginary girl.
4: Can I just say, though, I'm going to... Harsh. I'm going to put my mom on blast because I called my parents to be like, hey, guys, I'm doing this on the Wednesday of the Travelers. And the first thing my mom says is, well, this is one of those stories where all of a sudden you meet a girl and then you have a girlfriend. I was like, can we just focus on me caddying for 1 minute before we're trying to set me up with somebody?
0: You know, I think we're just confirming over and over again why Michael Kim made the right move. Honestly.
3: Yeah, but I need you to not be looking at girls while you're out there. Lock into the task at hand. Be the best caddy you can be.
4: I'm going to be locked in. Don't worry.
3: Okay, good.
0: On what?
4: Caddying.
0: Oh.
3: I will say, what an icebreaker conversation with a girl. Yeah, well, no big deal.
0: I'm a caddy. I'm Patty
3: caddy
0: the caddy.
3: For Michael Kim.
0: Pat, just out of curiosity, not that I'm thinking like this, but Cece's going to love I am. Are you allowed to wear, like, sponsored gear on the court? Like, can we get you sponsored, or is that, like, totally illegal for this event?
4: You're asking the wrong guy on that.
3: Could we get
1: there you go, Evan Cohen.
3: Like
1: now you're thinking, Evan Cohen.
0: Like, all of a sudden, he looks like a NASCAR.
1: There you go, Evan Cohen.
0: I'm just saying.
3: I want a little unsportsmanlike branding on his outfit, though.
0: Yeah, well, he should have an unsportsmanlike polo.
4: I don't think we does
3: like
4: even exist.
0: We can make one by next Wednesday, Pat.
1: Pretty sure we can get one done.
4: I mean, I have an ESPN radio one.
1: No,
3: we need you to rep our
0: ESPN
3: show.
0: Radio on one and then unsportsmanlike on the other. We can get we can get that done, right?
6: Oh, yeah, not gonna happen.
5: Pat, are you going to dress like the Happy Gilmore caddy?
4: No, I'm just gonna dress like a normal person.
0: This is unbelievable. Are we gonna get Michael Kim on to discuss this? I hope so. After he wins the tournament this weekend?
4: After he wins the U.S. Open.
0: Yeah. Patty the Caddy is official.
3: Unbelievable.
0: He is caddying for professional golfer Michael Kim. But still no girlfriend. 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
5: 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Big turnaround from Joe.
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3: it's crazy.
5: From the Knicks can't handle the Spurs to the Knicks in six.
3: 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When I actually watched the game and then they won two in San Antonio, that did sort of change the outlook.
5: Well, usually when somebody picks a series, at the beginning of the series and then three games are played, they don't go, well, now that I've seen three games, I'm changing my pick on the series. That's super weak. So, what you do is you say, right. I picked San Antonio. I've got to stick with San Antonio.
3: I don't need to be intellectually dishonest like you like to be. Also, I didn't volunteer this. You're the one who, I don't make predictions. And now you're begging for more predictions.
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10: And the Carolina Hurricanes are the best team in the NHL. 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
10: 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Gets his eight scores! Gets Carolina on the board. He got loose.
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15: 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The Carolina Hurricanes win the Stanley Cup Finals last night with a 3-0 shutout victory over Vegas. Their second Stanley Cup Final, the first coming in 2006 when their head coach, Rod Brind'Amour, was a player on the team. He becomes the 8th person in NHL history to win a Stanley Cup both as a player and as a coach for the same team. Jordan Staal wins the Conn Smythe Award at 37 years old, the oldest Conn Smythe Award winner ever in the history of the NHL, 17 years in between his Stanley Cup championships, as he won when he was 20 years old with the Pittsburgh Penguins. 12 points, 18 games, 6 games in the Cup Final with, or 6 goals, excuse me, in the Cup Final over the first 5 games. Smalls, this team was awesome. All postseason long, 8-1 on the road. They were tremendous.
16: Tremendous. Worthy champions. And so many great storylines coming out of the Carolina Hurricanes. But how about Brandon Bussy? When you come in Game 3 late, you turn around the series, you get your first playoff start ever in the Stanley Cup final after you come in game three. You have your first career playoff shutout, stopped 22 shots, and a lot of what happened between the pipes because of you is the reason why your team is hoisting the cup for the second time in franchise history. There's always these little stories that involve preparation and luck meeting one another when it comes to champions. Brandon Bussey, the emblem of that for the Hurricanes.
4: Yeah, defense wins championships. Preventing the other team from scoring is actually a good thing. Novel concept. I know in today's sports, we always focus on offense, but it's defense that ends up catapulting you in the championship rounds. First three games of the Stanley Cup Finals, the Vegas Knights scored 13 goals. Final three games, they scored a grand total of five, including being shut out in game six. Special teams was 0-for in terms of the power play for Vegas last night. And that has been a theme. Their specials haven't been as good as Carolina's has been in the Stanley Cup Finals. And, of course, experience Jordan Staal, what he's been able to do, being able to not only be the goal scorer, but the steady presence for the Carolina Hurricanes as they went on this run. So all credit to them. They played with a grit, a toughness that is uncommon, and that's why they're holding up the Stanley Cup trophy.
14: Which gap is more impressive, if you think about it? Is it the gap between when they won their first one with Brenda Moore as a player and then when they won their second one with him as the coach, or Staal winning one at 20, still being around at 37 and winning the Conn Smythe? Like, which?
16: Staal. Because you are the captain and you are scoring and basically every single game to propel your team to win at this stage in your career. So many guys don't even get a crack at winning a Stanley Cup. And for him to be able to put together a career with this type of longevity, where at this stage in his career, he's still a catalyst to his team winning after he did it at age 20, is incredibly impressive.
4: Yeah, I mean, there are not a lot of professional athletes to win one in the beginning and win one in the end, and not a whole lot in between. Right? Like Tim Duncan won in the beginning and he won in the end, but he also won in the middle. Right. You know what I mean? Like, there aren't a whole lot of athletes that you can point to and say, yeah, their championship careers, you know, you don't really see a whole lot of that where you have success early and you have it late and you don't have it in the middle of your career. So fascinating to talk about Jordan Staal's career trajectory, his career arc, so to speak. But I think that all of the ebbs and flows, experience the highs of highs, and then, of course, the lowest of lows, the valleys, without a lot of success, some lean years, I think that helps you when it comes to being able to provide the experience and then set the tone in terms of the level of urgency that's required to finish the mission.
14: Well, they lost not one, not two, but three games overall in the postseason. Three. The same amount of games lost by the NBA champion, New York Knicks, who closed the deal on Saturday night, just like the Hurricanes did on Sunday night. Both, of course, were seen on ABC. You heard the NBA Finals on ESPN Radio, presented by Gusto, as the Knicks win their first title in 53 years. 1973, the last time they did it, they beat the Spurs in Game 5, 94-90, win the series 4-1, giving the Knicks a title, the eighth different title winner over the last 8 years, New York, Oklahoma City, Boston, Denver, Golden State, Milwaukee, the Lakers, and Toronto. Jalen Brunson, finals MVP, 45 points in 41 minutes. They gave him a huge deal when Dallas and others would not. He took less when others would not. He got his guys around him with Hart and Bridges when they gave up a lot to get Bridges. They make a gutsy move by trading two of their own draft picks, including a top five pick in the draft in R.J. Barrett, along with Emmanuel Quickley, to the Toronto Raptors to go out there and get OG Anunoby, one of the best, I hate saying this, but two-way players in the league, because everyone should, in theory, be a two-way player, as Karl Anthony Towns showed you that he can be a two-way player, a guy they got by way of trade for Julius Randle and Dante DiVincenzo. They fire a coach in Tom Thibodeau who got them from bad to really good. They bring in a coach, Mike Brown, who was not their intended choice, at least initially, to get them great. They pass on going out there and getting Giannis this offseason, as CC has pointed out, to keep this team. They double and triple down on this team, and it worked out, and they deserve to be champs. They're as likable of a group of young men as you're going to see anywhere. They play their butts off, and they're willing to do whatever it takes for each other. They are deserving of a championship. They earned it. The city came alive. It was unified. They were unbelievable during this run, Smalls.
16: They were unbelievable. But as you're going through that, I just can't even imagine how you sleep at night if you're the Spurs. I'm not taking anything away from the Knicks because they earned this. They were the better team. Cece, you always say it's not the greatest collection of talent. It's the better team that wins. And the Knicks were the better team. They have a connectivity to them that is very rare. It's very special. But when you have played together this core in college and you've won at the highest level in college and you're actually best friends, that presents itself on the floor. But the Spurs led for 75.4% of this series. 75.4%. And that is certainly illuminating the Knicks and the way that they were able to overcome any obstacle that was thrown their way. It doesn't matter that the Spurs led by double digits in every single game that the Knicks won. They found a way. And that is certainly a characteristic of this team. But my gosh, if you're Wemby, if you're the Spurs, this one's going to haunt you for a long time because you had them and you couldn't close the job.
4: No, but you didn't have them, no. Right, you didn't. Like, I hear what you're saying with the Spurs, and they spent so much time leading in this series. And to your point, like, the Knicks spent more time trailing by double digits than actually time spent leading in this series. But the Knicks were great when it mattered the most. And that's what it all comes down to in the postseason. The competitive greatness, being at your best when your best is required. And the Knicks played really good basketball down the stretches of these games, and they forced the Spurs to play uncharacteristic basketball. So, yeah, I get that the Spurs took commanding leads in every single game in this series, but the Spurs only ended up with one win. This series was decided in five games. That is a gentleman's sweep. I guess a lot of people will point to these games and say, yeah, they were all coin flip games. When you have Jalen Brunson, when you have Karl Anthony Towns playing the way he did, when you have OG Anunoby doing the things that he did, they're not coin flip games. This is just what the Knicks do. They play closely contested games, and they find ways to win in the end, regardless of who the opponent is. And they've methodically done that throughout the course of this postseason. And that might be their superpower. This team cracks the code. They figure it out better than any other team in the league. They have the versatility on their roster to help them do it. But they have the mental acuity, they have the basketball IQ to be able to go out there and execute. It's kind of like watching Floyd Mayweather box. You just know it's a matter of time before he figures out the opponent, and then he breaks them down, and he wins on points. It's like Muhammad Ali back in the day, like with the strategies and the rope-a-dopes and all those things. They figure out a way in real time to assess the opponent and to exploit their deficiencies while accentuating their own strengths. That is this New York Knicks team. And it is amazing to watch. We use the term beautiful basketball. That's exactly what it was, the entirety of the playoffs. And I just hope that basketball fans, along with Knicks fans, appreciate what they just saw.
16: No, it was wonderful to witness. And you can have the basketball IQ and crack the code. That doesn't mean that you have the poise and the mental fortitude to execute it. And they did. And that's where I think this is really going to haunt the Spurs, because in three of the four games that the Knicks won down the stretch, you had more than a 90% chance to win the game. But your immaturity and lack of experience is a reason why you weren't able to close it down. And that's holistically through the organization. That's the players. That's the coach. They did not have the mental fortitude to get the job done that the Knicks had. And Jalen Brunson is one of the greatest closers we've ever seen. He has it. He has that muscle. He's actually perfected that muscle. This is a guy that when the stage is the biggest and the lights are the brightest, whatever deficit he finds himself in, he does not panic. He doesn't lose belief in himself or his team. And he was able to show that time and time again. He got better as the series went on. We saw it in game four. It was a crescendo, and he put the cherry on top in the final quarter of game four. He was amazing. But I don't know how, if you're the Spurs, you don't feel like you gave this one to them. You're going to, of course, want to tip your cap and give them credit, but you feel like you let one go if you're San Antonio.
4: But here's the thing, though, Smalls, and I hear where you're coming from. Experience does matter, and I spoke about that earlier in the show. But it's not just experience. The Knicks did this to the Cavs too. The Knicks did this to the Hawks too. They did this to the Sixers as well. They did this to everybody they faced in the postseason. So it's not just the fact that there is this big disparity when it comes to experience. The Knicks forced teams to play uncharacteristic basketball late in games. That they are imposing their will on everybody that they face. That's why every single game, except for Saturday night in a closeout opportunity, was a 30-point-plus blowout. This is what the Knicks do to people. So I get the San Antonio Spurs' immaturity. I get their inexperience. But just to focus solely on that in terms of the Spurs giving one away, it takes credit away from what the New York Knicks do to their opponents. And I don't want to do that today.
14: Very simply, the Knicks are so good they don't need four quarters to win. That's it. Like, I don't care that the Spurs getting out to a double-digit lead every first quarter did not matter. The Knicks needed three quarters. By the way, against the Spurs, they needed the second, third, and fourth quarter. Against the other teams they played, the Cavs, prior to that, they needed the first, second, and third quarter because they were up so much. They did not need four quarters to win. They were so good, three quarters did it for them. Against the better teams, against the worst teams, first, second, and third quarter, rest the fourth. Against a better team like San Antonio, do what you got to do in the first. We don't care. We'll take care of you in the second, third, and fourth. That's how good this team was. You could spin it any which way you'd like, anyone out there. They did not need four quarters to win. They were so good, three was sufficient. 888-SAY-ESPN, 888-729-3776. Your telephone number to join the show. All right, there's a little bit of a debate here. The Knicks were so good, or the Spurs fell apart here in this? We will talk to you guys as well as continue to dive into what exactly happened with Wemby and the Spurs. Because any way you cut it, they gave the Knicks only three quarters needed to win those games. We'll get into that coming up. We're on Sportsmanlike, presented by Progressive Insurance.
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1: By June 13th. Saturday night, June 13th, in San Antonio, Jalen Brunson and the Knicks get it done. And we're talking about a parade in New York City. Ain't nobody going to school. Ain't nobody going to work. This is the title that everybody that has any ties to New York sports has been waiting on for 50 years. It's going to happen in these NBA
2: games. At long last, for the first time in 53 years, the New York Knicks are the world champs.
3: He got it right. Knicks in five. We are on Sportsmanlike here on ESPN Radio. 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Smalls, your statement again about San Antonio that has everybody arguing here is what?
4: That if I am a member of the Spurs, I can't sleep. I can't forget this. This will haunt me for the rest of my natural born life, to think that I had a double digit lead in every single game that the Knicks won will haunt me. To think that in three of the four games that the Knicks won, I had over a 90% win probability, that will haunt me. To think that I didn't stop them coming back or make the in-game adjustments required in order to close it out will haunt me. I am in no way taking away from what the Knicks did. They were unbelievable in these playoffs, and they were unbelievable in the finals. But on the flip side of that, if you're the Spurs, while giving them credit, this one's going to bother you for a really long time.
1: Smalls, it's the finals. Losing it is going to haunt you regardless. How you lose it doesn't matter. It's still going to hurt. It will still be one of the greatest sports hurt that any athlete ever experiences. I thank God that I never got to a Super Bowl and lost. Because I'll never know what that feeling is like. Like, I've been one time, and I won one time. I lament the playoff losses that I had. Losing in 2007 to a New York Giants team that the Dallas Cowboys beat twice in the regular season. Losing in 2014 in Foxborough with this whole cockamamie tackle eligible ineligible scheme that Bill Belichick developed that later became outlawed haunts me. I couldn't imagine getting to a Super Bowl, an NBA Finals, a World Series, a Stanley Cup Finals, and losing and watching the confetti fall on the opposing team. Doesn't matter really how I lost. The fact that you lost will be with you for the rest of your life.
4: Absolutely.
1: So I hear what you're saying in terms of what the series looked like, the complexion of it all. But losing the series, whether it happened in five games, whether it happened in seven games, whether you had a double-digit lead or you got smoked in all the games, it's still going to haunt Victor Wembanyama and the San Antonio Spurs.
4: You're absolutely right. Losing at the highest level is always going to haunt you.
1: Yes.
4: However, if it was BTA, if they just absolutely blew them out, you're like, okay, we got to get back in the lab and we got to get back to work. Clearly, we are not up to that standard. I think it haunts you in a different way to think we had them. We had their number, and then because of us allowing them to get back in or them overpowering us, we lost. I don't know. I just think that there's a different wrinkle to this when you were in command for such a large portion of the series. They led for 75.4% of the series.
1: But
4: I don't know how that doesn't sting in a different way.
1: And that's I'm glad you phrased it the way that you did. You said you were in command. Were you in command if every single game played out the same way no matter what you did? No matter what you tried, no matter the different lineups, no matter the different defensive schemes, no matter the different rotations, no matter when your coach took timeouts, if every single game played out the same way, were you really in command? And I guess that's the point. The New York Knicks played with so much force, especially in the second half and in the consequential moments when the games was decided. I don't ever remember watching it and saying, you know what? It's a fourth quarter game and the Spurs feel like they're in command. It never felt like that in watching this series, even though they spent so much time leading.
3: Tony in Jersey joins us here on Unsportsmanlike, presented by Progressive Insurance. Morning, Tony. There's English.
5: Good morning, crew. New York definitely won that. I think that this has been years of buildup from the initial knockout of the Heat, from years of Indiana beating us in the playoffs. This has been an experienced team that had their backs against the wall and handled it with poise compared to a very young, very talented Spurs team who will most likely dominate the West for years to come. Thank you for letting us have this. Thank you, Brunson, for working as hard, putting the team on his back. This is talent as well as experience with this group that allowed for us to stay composed. This is what young teams do as the Spurs, is make goofball plays and give up balls when they're not supposed to. Terrible turnovers, terrible clock management. That's what young teams do. But they're averaging about 25 years of age. That team will dominate the West for years to come. But this team of New York, not only resilient.
3: I think we lost them there. I'm not ready to say that San Antonio is going to dominate for years to come. I am ready to say that San Antonio would be in the mix, obviously, in the mix on this for years to come. But Oklahoma City, fully healthy, I think is better than San Antonio as constituted right now. Do I think San Antonio is going away? Of course not. But there is massive improvement that needs to be made in San Antonio.
1: What's the biggest improvement they need to make?
3: Coaching decisions right now? I Greg Popovich in his prime, does he win the title with that team?
1: Probably.
3: So, I guarantee Greg Popovich. I
1: guarantee
3: that.
1: Pop doesn't blow four double-digit leads. Guarantee that.
3: No,
1: he might blow a couple of this Knicks team, but I don't think he blows all of them.
3: And I'm not. My point in asking that question is, do I think they beat the Knicks? You have to say probably not. I've seen Pop lose the finals, right? Do I think that a better head coach gets more out of that team this year? Yes. Do I think that Mitch Johnson gets more out of that team next year? Yes, I do. I think his inexperience in those moments, and dare I say rigidity in those moments,
1: yes,
3: is where it kind of,
1: yes,
3: like, he didn't do anything, yes, different.
1: Yes. Staying with De'Aaron Fox as often as he did.
3: And Cornette.
1: Especially in the fourth quarter. The Cornette minutes were brutal. To those two decisions, It was stubbornness to a degree. And I guess you have to have a little bit of arrogance, a little bit of ego when it comes to taking a team as young as the Spurs are to the finals. But man, did that come back to bite them in this series against the Knicks, because they took advantage of every Spurs miscue, from the timeout usage to rotations to lineups, defensive formations, you name it. The Knicks took advantage of all of the miscues from Mitch Johnson. So there's a lot of growing to do, and it's not just the players within the Spurs organization.
3: Coming up, some may argue the Knicks had the biggest win over the weekend. Others may argue that Carolina had the biggest win over the weekend, winning the Stanley Cup. Others may argue the United States of America in the World Cup was the biggest win all weekend. We'll dive into that next. We're on Sportsmanlike, presented by Progressive Insurance.
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1: They're calling the U.S. World Cup opener a magical Hollywood party. 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
6: 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Along with Michelle Smallman, Chris Canty, Evan Cohen with you. And joining us now, Shaka Hislop is an ESPN soccer analyst. He's tremendous on the air. ESPN FC World Cup preview show, 9 to 10 a.m. Eastern on ESPN2 for a full slate of 4 games today. And he joins us now. All right, let's start with the United States. How did we get so good?
7: I wish I could answer that question if you have one. there was nothing to suggest in the year coming into this World Cup under Pochettino's reign that the U.S. were capable of this performance. And while it's easy to say Paraguay are traditionally a very defensive unit, very competitive in CONMEBOL, nobody saw this result coming, but more importantly, nobody saw as complete a performance from the U.S. men's national team that they were able to put together in 90 minutes. I said that was the best performance I'd seen from the U.S. at any level, at any time in my years as a commentator or a player, and I stand by that.
8: Well, Shaka, what did you see from Gio Reyna on Friday?
7: Well, Gio Reyna came off the bench late on, and there was a lot of expectation, a lot of questioning his inclusion in his squad, not just because of what happened 4 years ago, but he'd had a frustrating time ever since at Dortmund, and then most recently at Mönchengladbach, not a whole lot of minutes. But Gio Reyna is one of the more talented players on this squad. He's not been able to deliver consistently for the U.S. or at club level for that, but came off the bench in what for me was a statement goal late on, right? The game was won at 3-1 deep into injury time. The U.S. put together a 20-pass move that Gio Reyna finished with the outside of his right foot, far corner, keeper flailing at thin air, which just kind of highlighted how good the performance was and how critical a role Gio Reyna can play if he can just find that fitness, that consistency.
9: Shaka, is this level of play sustainable for the United States? Should we as Americans be recalibrating our expectations of this team based on what we saw in that first game?
7: That's a really good question, because the U.S. has all of a sudden set a very high bar for itself. And as I say, a higher bar than I think they'd set at any point. Their next game is against Australia, who surprised Turkey in their opening game. I thought Turkey was the other group favorite to compete with the U.S., and they would face off in the last game of the group with a lot to play for. And all of a sudden, that shifted to match day two. Australia, similarly defensive, as we discussed with Paraguay, but they have a far greater threat on the counterattack, which you saw. Soaked up a lot of pressure against Turkey, but were able to translate that defensive structure, that defensive discipline, into meaningful chances up at the other end. And now, all of a sudden, the U.S. have a very tough game against Australia to come. Now, that will determine the outcome of this group. That will determine whether the U.S. can maintain this standard, this level we saw against Paraguay.
1: We're talking with Shaka Hislop, ESPN soccer analyst, of course, former player. He'll be on the ESPN FC World Cup preview show 9 to 10 a.m. Eastern today on ESPN2. Looking ahead, of course, to the games and our World Cup preview brought to us by Gusto. All right, here's what happens, as you know. People like me, who are not diehards all year round, every year, come to the table with the World Cup because of the fact that it is the biggest sporting event in the world with the biggest sport in the world. Mm-hmm. We see a 4-1 win, and we say, wait, can we do this whole thing? Michelle asked about how good we can be. Like, win it all good? Can we go there? Is that absurd to go there?
7: I can't see the U.S. winning it.
1: Okay.
7: Before a ball was kicked, I said I could see the U.S. getting to a quarterfinal. That would be a good tournament for them. Anything further would be a little bit of a surprise. But now all of a sudden they put together this performance and has everybody, including myself, recalibrating. Now, there are four seeded teams in this tournament: England, Argentina, Spain, France. For me, they're the favorites to get to the semifinal because of FIFA using the seeding system for the first time ever. The odds are in their favor. So for anybody to kind of play their way into that top four, they're going to have to surprise quite a few. Again, the U.S. is already surprised in that first game. Maybe they can continue to build on it. Right now, I think quarterfinal is fair. But I will also say this. Like in any sport, you take wins, big wins or not, similarly to losses, on as even a keel as you possibly can, especially this early in the tournament. It's not what you've done against Paraguay. It's now how you respond in that next game against Australia, in what's to come against Turkey, and kind of maintain that level head about you as you go forward.
8: Shaka, one of the more eye-popping results of this weekend was a big win. Germany's beating Curacao 7-1. I'm curious, is Germany that good, or is it a product of playing against a small nation like Curacao?
7: Small nation. Curacao were the smallest nation to have ever qualified for a World Cup. This is their debut tournament. And then all of a sudden you have the first game against Germany. Germany with a lot to prove themselves. They got knocked out in the group stage last two World Cups after winning it in 2014. And a lot of expectation, a lot of eyes on Nagelsmann's team. Start against Curacao, you go 1-0 up. Curacao actually equalized, which was a headline moment for Curacao. But then the Germans, as everybody expected, kind of ran away with it. Again, as big a result as it is, I do not read too much into it. It's against Curacao, a very small nation in themselves. It's what you do from here that determines how far Germany can go.
9: Shaka, we have a great slate coming up today. Four games on deck. Which one are you most looking forward to?
7: Well, I'm looking forward to Spain starting their tournament, coming in as one of the tournament favorites alongside France. Lamine Yamal, who'd been injured, arguably the best player in the world today, is back fit, back training with the squad. We have to see what he can do. And again, a good start to tournaments is key. It's not paramount. Argentina lost their opening game against Saudi Arabia 4 years ago. Spain lost their opening game in the 2010 World Cup. Both went on to win those respective tournaments. But a lot of eyes on Spain, a lot of eyes on Lamine Yamal. Get off to a good start, set this World Cup alight. They're teamed on the same half with France. And for me, those are the best two teams in the World Cup. They have to prove it on the park.
1: Shaka, how have we done as a host country so far? I know it's nothing in terms of 3 days, whatever, 4 days, but how do you feel like the American host country has done, the fans have reacted, etc.?
7: I think everybody is warming to this tournament. Now, I'll quote Craig Burley, who's on our coverage on ESPN FC, and he said, what gets the US fan base going is not talk, it's not hype, it's performance and results. The U.S. got that in their opening game, and I think you've seen the country respond. There's a real expectation now. As fans, you're allowed to have that kind of unrealistic expectation. But there's an expectation now about this U.S. team. There's a recognizing of how good they are, and the fan base are warming to that.
8: Well, speaking of warming, Shaka, there's been a lot of talk about the weather and the environments that the players are competing in. And, of course, FIFA has baked in the water breaks into these games. And I'm curious to know, from your perspective, have they helped or hurt the flow of these World Cup games?
7: I think they've helped. Now, this is a hot topic for debate. You know, traditionalists don't like this water break. They feel it breaks up the game into effectively four quarters. I disagree strongly. I know this weather. I played in Major League Soccer. I understand exactly how hot it gets out in those parks. And there's been a lot of discussion about player welfare, the amount of games that the players play at club level, the demands of a 48-team World Cup. And I think this leans into player welfare. It's needed just to protect the world's best players. I think it's actually helped in that, okay, you can coaches can take a moment to maybe make some slight readjustments that we aren't really used to. But I think it makes for a better game. I think it protects the players. I think it's good in the longer term for the game, for this World Cup.
1: Shaka, awesome stuff. Enjoy the show today, 9 to 10 a.m. Eastern on ESPN2, getting us ready for a full slate of games of the World Cup today. We appreciate the time.
7: You're most welcome. Looking forward to it.
1: Awesome start to the World Cup so far, especially for the United States with the excitement. He talks about, no, it's not about the words, it's not about the hype. It's about the 4-1 victory, and people literally who don't know as much as Shaka saying, wait, can we win this thing? And then you get into it even more and more.
9: I had friends being like, oh, we're playing in it? We're not just hosting it?
1: Right.
9: They didn't even know.
1: Right. That's the point. That's the point.
9: They know now.
1: They know now. Coming up, the Knicks made an appearance in our building today. What do they have to say? Nuno pointed out not much from some of them, but a lot from another. Wait, one.
10: Well, does that mean they were on the show?
8: I didn't even understand.
1: Go back to Friday's show. 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You will smile. 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Were you in the building? 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
13: Here is your latest Middle Tennessee weather. Today will be sunny with a high near 81. Winds will shift from light north to north-northwest at 5 to 10 miles per hour by morning. Tonight, expect partly cloudy skies and a low around 60. 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
8: 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And Jalen Brunson has been awesome. 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
0: 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This is Freddie and Harry.
3: Well, you know who's the biggest winner not named Patrick Mahomes? Texas Tech Athletics and the NIL.
1: Yes, they
3: because
1: are.
3: Because of the kind of money that he got and that he and Brittany contribute to NIL. 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
6: Tonight here on ESPN Radio, ESPNU, we are presented by Progressive Insurance. Congrats, the Carolina Hurricanes. Congrats, the New York Knicks. Two champions over the weekend, two unbelievable runs, and one of them resulted with the New York Knicks coming here to where we are in New York City, back to New York City, but our building to be on Good Morning America on ABC this morning. And we've got a lot of sound and highlights from this. Just to give you some behind the scenes, because we did not see this live. Obviously, we're a little busy right now. Nuno, our producer, pointed out that there were multiple moments where questions were asked, where the New York Knicks, who were donned in sunglasses, probably having fun as they've earned the last however many hours, where a question was asked, no one answered, and Jalen Brunson's like, all right, guys, like, I guess I got to do this. And by the way, this is not guys that are just sitting there not knowing what's going on. These are some of the smartest guys in the NBA, the best talkers, media careers. We know what's been happening the last 48 to 72 hours.
7: I don't know how many functioning brain cells these guys have left. I mean, Cece, you're a champion. You could speak to this. I've covered championships before. From the time the confetti falls until after the parade, there's not a lot of sleep going on. There's not a lot of brain activity happening. So
5: yeah, you're not really sober for the following 48 to 72 hours. Like, there's been a lot of celebrating. So and they earned that.
7: Totally.
5: So, you know, listen, I get it. Do you want to get them on as soon as possible? Not really going to get a whole lot out of those guys. Just saying.
6: Well, we're going to try to see what we can get out of them. Here's Jalen Brunson, Finals MVP on ABC's Good Morning America this morning on why he put his towel on his head after winning that championship on Saturday night.
8: I knew I had to because I knew I was, that face is probably going to look crazy on TV, but I think the best part about it is knowing that these guys on my back night in and night out, and so made that moment 10 times more special.
7: But think about that. What a luxury that is for Jalen Brunson, because you know that the outside noise is that you're not big enough, you're not good enough, or you a 1A player. But to know that you're surrounded by people that have the ultimate belief in you, you're surrounded by people that care about you as a person, not just as a basketball player, that's special. That's a luxury to be able to do this alongside your father, who's on the coaching staff, and your best friends from college, and guys who've developed into your best friends like Kat. It's easy to believe in yourself when you're surrounded by people that, to steal from Wemby, can catch you if you fall.
6: Well, you just said about his dad. He also commented on that. So why don't we hear that now? Jalen Brunson, Finals MVP, ABC, Good Morning America this morning on what it meant to have his dad, Rick, former NBA player and longtime assistant coach, want to point out, assistant coach way before Jalen Brunson was in the mix here. He was an assistant coach in the league. What it had meant to Jalen to have his dad with him.
8: To be able to share the moment with him. I think I said this a couple of times, but him being a journeyman in the NBA, mm-hmm. Like, I never really got to be around him consistently. And so over these last 4 years, it's been like the most consistent I've been able to be around my dad. So it was made the moment 10 times more special.
6: That is interesting, Cece, the journeyman part of it.
5: Yeah.
6: Right? Like, I thought about that when Austin Rivers used to work here. And he's over now at NBC. And it's like, you know, when he would talk about his dad, Doc, and they have a close relationship now. But, like, he would point out, like, my dad was coaching, or he was here, he was there. Like, we probably don't think about the time we spend with our families is between 0 and 18. 99% of people out there, the most time they spend with their families. For Jalen Brunson, it's like between 25 and 35 now, probably.
5: Well, I think it speaks to the incredible sacrifices that not only these players make, but their families and loved ones make in order to support them. And a lot of the times, it's spending your time away from those individuals. And so I think this brings into focus the level of commitment and the true cost of competing at the highest level, and for Jalen Brunson and his father to share that moment sitting on the NBA mountaintop with your son, if you're Rick Brunson, as finals MVP, as a former player and as a father, has got to be one of the most incredible things, probably the most incredible thing he's ever experienced in his life. So it's pretty cool to watch that dynamic between them as a part of the backdrop to this Knicks team winning what might be one of the most important New York sports championships ever.
7: Yeah, there is a pretty unique irony in that.

0: road. These guys are obviously handsomely paid, so a lot of people don't want to hear that. But there is personal life sacrifices that happen. And I'm not a Knicks fan. I'm not a born and bred New Yorker, but I live here now. And the moments that those guys gave me this weekend and gave all of New York this weekend, it comes at a cost on their personal lives too. And I think it's important to point that out. And how sweet and rich is it that you get to do this alongside your dad and alongside your friends? Pretty special.
1: And all of them, Smalls, are forever Knicks now. And all of them, just like the Carolina Hurricanes, are forever Hurricanes. Like they're forever players. If you're
0: immortalized.
1: Exactly right. If you weren't planning on living in a tri-state area post your NBA career, because you're on that team, and that doesn't happen often, 53 years, you get an apartment somewhere.
0: Someone's giving you an apartment.
1: Well, that's interesting you say it that way, because Josh Hart on Good Morning America this morning had this to say about never having to pay for meals in New York again.
2: This will be amazing, because I like to eat good. I like to have good wine.
3: You put in your order already?
2: Yeah, I went to Res Dora last night. It has amazing Italian food. It has some great wine. So, I'm a cash in for sure.
1: CeCe, I assume you experienced moments like that post-winning a championship?
4: Yeah, you experience moments like that. No, don't get it twisted, though. Some restaurants that you're going to go to, you're still going to have to pay. Because they don't give a damn. But a lot of places are going to open their doors for you. They're going to give you the red carpet treatment. And while the championship is still fresh on everybody's minds, you can put the wallet away. And so kudos to the New York Knicks. Kudos to Josh Hart. Take full advantage of this moment. It's an incredible feeling. And there's nothing quite like it.
0: Well, Josh Hart certainly is taking advantage. Not only is he saying he loves to eat good, he loves good wine. He tweets yesterday, now we play golf. Just got to figure out where to get a golf membership in New York. Eye emojis. So he's putting it out there. Josh Hart, NBA champion for the Knicks, brought you guys some good memories. You know what? Your boy likes to play golf. Bring me out.
1: Yeah, I know where he lives. There's about 100 great golf courses near him that are like elite level courses where major tournaments have been played.
0: I respect the move.
1: He's going to be fine. He is going to be, he could probably walk to a few of them. He's going to be fine. He's going to be fine. And they're going to play a lot of, they're going to do whatever they want. They're kings. Jalen Brunson is the king of New York. Jalen Brunson is now going to be looked at with Derek Jeter and Eli Manning as some of the greatest New York athletes of all time.
4: Does he have to win multiple championships or no?
1: Well, for Jeter level, yeah.
4: Yeah, I mean, you said Jeter, Eli Manning. I'm just putting it out there. Like, that's, like, yes.
0: Does it matter where he won it,
4: that type of figure.
0: With the Knicks? Does it matter that it's a team that hadn't won in over 50 years?
4: That matters. That absolutely matters. For sure.
1: America's analyst, Tim Legler, will join us next. We're on Sportsmanlike.
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9: Hey, Sounds fans. Jeff Hem here with your Nashville Sounds update on the Game Nashville Sports Network. The Sounds have the day off today, and they're in Memphis tomorrow to start a key six-game series against the Redbirds. The Sounds won the first three last week against Durham, but had a tough ending to their series, dropping the last three to settle for a split, including a 3-2 final on Sunday. Eddie's Leonard had the big day for the offense, including when he led off the third. 3-2 pitch, and that's hit hard to left field, deep, pushed back on the track, jumps up, that ball is gone! Home run for Leonard. Off the safety fence and back onto the field. And the Sounds are on the board. It's 2-1 in the third. Leonard went 3-for-4, but the Sounds never led in any of the last three games of

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2: Jamal Murray and Michael Porter Jr. and Aaron Gordon. That team is definitely winning multiple championships. Mike Malone got fired. They never won another championship. The Celtics. I know for a fact we did shows specifically about Jaylen Brown and Jason Tatum combining to win multiple championships over the next decade. I believe Jaylen Brown did an interview where he said 4 or 5, whatever he was going to win. And then just last year we said, have you seen the Oklahoma City Thunder that has SGA, the MVP, now 2-time MVP, built for a run? Multiple championships, didn't even get to the NBA Finals. Can the Knicks be different? Can the Knicks become the dynasty that these last teams were not?
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8: 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Well, Knicks fans were certainly happy for the Knicks on Saturday night. We, as a show, along with Chris Canty, Michelle Smallman, Evan Cohen with you, were certainly happy for our next guest, who got to call the NBA Finals and waited a long time to do it. Earned it every step of the way, worked his butt off to do it, and we loved every part of Tim Legler, America's analyst, being a part of it. Are we biased in his favor? Absolutely. Do we love this guy? Yes. Is he excited to not talk to us, be at the Jersey Shore, do his basketball camp, and go to his AMC theaters on his monthly pass soon? Yeah, he's excited for all of that, but kudos to Tim Legler, who did a phenomenal job calling the NBA Finals, and he joins us now. Legs, how did the Knicks pull this off in such dominant fashion over this postseason?
9: They found something that's very hard to find in basketball, which is perfect rhythm at the exact right time of the year. And that's really what it was. This was a team that throughout the year you knew was in the mix, like in the Eastern Conference. But I also felt like going into the postseason, any of the top four teams were capable of beating each other in a seven-game series. And the New York Knicks completely changed that narrative. And it really started after they fell behind in the first round against Atlanta, is when they dug deep. They tweaked their offense a little bit. We talked a lot about that at the time. It opened some things up for them. And I think it gave everybody in their offense more empowerment. And when their offense started to kick into gear and play at a historic level from that point on, prior to the finals, basically the next 2.5 rounds prior to the finals, their defense then became elite as well because their offense energized them. It allowed them to play more in the half court. So now their defense even caught up to the offensive end of the floor. And now you're left with this just absolute juggernaut, this team that was just steamrolling people. So they found it. That's all I can tell you. They found it at the right time. And it's really hard to do that on the fly. But it did feel like they were a completely different team for that stretch of dominance than they were for most of the regular season.
10: Tim, the Knicks were remarkable during these playoffs. They had a plus 283 point differential, which is the best in a single postseason all time. However, they only led for 23.6% of the time in the series. Obviously, the Spurs with a double-digit lead in every single game that the Knicks won. If you're the Spurs, do you feel like you let one get away?
9: Yeah, you definitely are feeling that way, but I also think that it's going to be the best thing that happened to them long term, because I think you have to now address some of your issues. And I think the difference between the two teams in this series, when it got to those times in the game when the games were going to be decided, and you know, you're talking about five consecutive games that came down the last couple of minutes, which is really incredible. The Knicks were certain of themselves. The San Antonio Spurs were not certain of anything. And they just looked like they were a group of guys looking around for the next guy to make a play and unsure of themselves. And that includes even Mitch Johnson, who I think, by the way, is one of the smartest guys in the league. I probably enjoyed talking to him and just picking his brain. And the conversations we had, just about as much as anybody I talked to this year, he gets it. He's a great coach. He's going through it for the first time as well. They go from outside the playoffs to the NBA Finals in one season and leading those games. So you can see where the youth, the inexperience, the lack of certainty with what they wanted to do and what they wanted to execute in those moments, that was the difference in the series. The Knicks had a clear-cut, well-defined way that they're going to operate in those situations. Obviously, Jalen Brunson is going to be the key to it, but all of those veteran players, they just understood very clearly what the approach was going to be when they got down to those possessions that were going to change the game. And the San Antonio Spurs, didn't have any idea what they wanted to do. And there was a lot of doubt there. And I think that's what they're going to learn from. And they're going to have to be much, much better if they get in that situation again, obviously. So, yeah, they definitely think, man, when they see the data and they look at the numbers that you just laid out, yes, they clearly had a chance to win this series. But for a couple of plays, they could be up 3-1 instead of down 3-1 going into that closeout game. But as you can see, it's a lot easier to say it than to do it. And they didn't execute when they had to. They'll be better for this. And clearly they're going to be in the picture here for a long time in the foreseeable future.
11: Legs, I want you to look into your crystal ball since you're talking about the Spurs and their future. 10 years from now, how will we look at this Knicks championship? Will we look at this team as an all-time great team, or will this just be an all-time great run?
9: That's what we're going to find out. And the only way that you build upon that and you kind of create this legacy of how you're viewed a long time from now is going to be what happens going forward. You've got to look at some things in the Eastern Conference this year laid out for them pretty well. When you look at, Boston missing Tatum most of the year, Halliburton not playing for the Pacers, so you had a difference at the top. The Cleveland Cavaliers, a team that just had a lot of doubt in the postseason. The Pistons don't have enough shooting. There's a lot of things there for them, and they took advantage of it when they got into the postseason. There's no question this is going to be regarded as one of the most dominant postseasons in the history of this league. Everybody can see that. And the fact that it was the New York Knicks, that market, that starved for a title, all of that just enhances that storyline. But now the question is, what are they ultimately going to be remembered as, this group? And you won't know that until you get 2-3 years down the road and see what else they're able to accomplish as a group. So you can't answer that question until you get down the road a few years and to see, do they win another championship? Do they make another finals? Are there now teams in the Eastern Conference that are going to supplant them here over the next 2 to 3 years? And as we all know, you can't keep groups together forever. This team could look a lot different in 3 or 4 years if they don't win. So that remains to be seen, but you cannot question that this is one of the greatest single season, postseason runs in the history of this league. That's pretty obvious to everybody. Now it's, what do you do from here?
12: We're talking with ESPN NBA analyst Tim Legler. You saw him on ABC with Mike Breen, Richard Jefferson calling the finals, and of course the Knicks winning it all. I got to go back to what you said about Mitch Johnson. For me personally, this Spurs team was the most infuriating team to watch since James Harden was on the Rockets. I did not understand their style of play. I did not understand why Wemby didn't get the ball. I didn't understand why their rotations never changed. It felt like their rotations were predetermined before the game started. A million times more basketball than I do. Why am I wrong?
9: Well, listen, I'm going to tell you one thing first of all. Let's start with the narrative about Wemby. This isn't all about Mitch Johnson getting the ball. And if you go back historically, look at all the great players that have played in this league and the great playoff performers and champions and finals MVP type of guys and guys that lead teams to titles. I've never heard ever an excuse from a great player, I couldn't get the ball. Some of that is on him. You have to be more dominant to command the ball, demand the ball, to get the ball in spots where you are going to be most efficient. And I feel like there were some things there for him that he didn't grab as a player. And I think one of the things that he needs to go and look at is how to dominate from 15 to 20 feet, because that to me is what's going to separate him. He does not yet have, and he did it a few times in the series, the ability to screen, roll, short roll, catch the ball at 19 feet, go up and shoot the ball over the top of whatever's in front of you. He only did it a few times. He's so either rim running or he's popping back for the three. There's a whole other area of the floor that a guy that size with that skill set, with that shooting touch, should be able to dominate with a jab step and operate very comfortably. Not only that, it's a perfect area to see the floor if they want to run extra guys at you or run traffic at you. So for me, part of this is on him. And yeah, Mitch Johnson is going to take his share of the blame. And I think if I'm going to look at Mitch Johnson, the number one thing is I don't understand the almost stubbornness they were displaying with the De'Aaron Fox situation and continuing to allow him to initiate the offense over and over. I'm not saying you take De'Aaron Fox and you shelve him, you take him off the floor because he's struggling so badly with his shooting, the decision-making, obviously at the end of game four. I'm not even saying that. You have to play the guy. He's still a talented player. But I don't know why, especially a key stretch in that closeout game, with Dylan Harper on the floor, who looks like the most comfortable player on the court for the San Antonio Spurs, which is incredible considering he's 20 years old, why the ball was not in his hands to start your offense. The Knicks did not have an answer for Dylan Harper in this series. He got to the rim when he wanted. He got into the paint. Very, very streaky with his perimeter shooting. So if you could force him into that shot, if you're the Knicks, that was probably a win for them. But even though he was struggling, he still got to the paint whenever he wanted to. So that, for me, is probably the biggest issue. Some of his rotational decisions and not having the ball in Dylan Harper's hands at a key time in the fourth quarter of some of these games could have changed the outcome. But the Wemby factor, I'm not putting that on Miss Johnson. I think that, for me, some of that is Wemby in addressing what areas he can be dominant on the floor and being a guy that never uses the excuse, I didn't touch the ball, because no great player has ever said that in this league.
10: Legs, let's talk about the coach on the other side of this. A lot can happen in a year. And a year ago, the Knicks moved on from Tom Thibodeau, who brought them to the Eastern Conference Finals, the furthest that they had gotten in a quarter century. They bring in Mike Brown, controversial decision at the time. From your vantage point, why was Mike Brown the right coach for this group?
9: Well, I think one of the things that he displayed was, you know, and we talked about it, it was the willingness to look at his team, look at how he could be better as a coach, look at how he could make adjustments and tweaks, not only during the playoffs in the Atlanta series, he did it during the season as well. And so I think his ability to not lock in on something that, you know, every coach has their ideas, their ideologies about how you're supposed to play on both ends of the floor, and they stay married to that no matter what. And it's up to you, the players, to figure out how better to pull off what the coach wants. I think in this case, he looked at his team, he looked at what more was there for them, and decided the best way we can, you know, grab this and play closer to our ceiling most nights is to adjust some of these things, listen to the players, look at his talent, change some of the things philosophically that he believes in. And I think that's really, to me, what unlocked all of this. And they developed a trust in him as a result. And vice versa, it goes both ways. He has a great staff, too. He gave them repeated credit throughout the postseason. I think that's important, to delegate, to trust your guys, and then to give them credit where credit is due. So he relied on his staff quite heavily, as you should as an NBA coach. And so for me, it was the trust factor that guys started to buy into, the fact that he wasn't just going to come in and say, hey, this is how you do it because I'm the smartest guy in the room. He decided to listen to his players, to adjust according to their skill sets, their personnel, weaknesses, and strengths. And they all just found this incredible harmony together at exactly the same time.
11: Tim, New York has no MVPs, no players with first-team All-NBAs on their resume. I'm curious, from your perspective, when do you think the next time we'll see a team like the Knicks win a title?
9: Yeah, that's a great question, because you look at Jalen Brunson, and I think I'm looking at this guy, and the more I watch him, I'm saying he's the most improbable, unguardable player you'll ever see in your life, and that's what he's turned himself into. And he's a guy that, coming to the Knicks, I know there were some questions about him. I knew that Jalen Brunson was a really good player. I don't think anybody knew he was going to become this. So are there other guys out there that can kind of reach that ceiling and take command? I don't know, because he's so unique in his leadership capabilities. The number one thing he brings to the table, and to have another group achieve this without just, you know, guys that are first-team all-league or guys that are in the MVP consideration getting MVP votes, you have to have a player that is so sure of themselves when it comes time to decide matters that everything else on the floor, everybody else on the floor pales in comparison. And that, to me, is what I was watching. A guy that is so certain of the outcome, so built for this. And you really kind of saw it in college. And I remember I went to a practice at Villanova. Jalen Brunson was there, maybe a freshman. And I went to see a practice with Fran Fraschilla. We were invited by Jay Wright, and we're watching the practice. And 30 minutes before any of the coaches came in the gym, Jalen Brunson was running practice. And there were a number of NBA players on their roster, as it turns out. And Jalen Brunson ran practice for 30 minutes before the coaches came in. And you could see it right then. I'm kind of looking at this. It's pretty amazing, the way he had command. And it's just, so he's built for it. He's different. And for me, to have another team make a run like this, it's going to take having a guy, if he's not a first-team All-League player or an MVP, that can just take over whenever he wants. You have to have a guy that's this certain that everybody on your team, everybody he's playing with, knows that you've got the one guy that can operate in a space under pressure that no one else can get to. And that's really, to me, what the key to this entire thing was.
12: Tim Legler, ESPN NBA analyst, was awesome all season long, playoffs, finals. Now that the season is over, you know what that means, Legs, fake trade season. Just throwing that out there.
9: Well, you know what? I have a feeling you might get a much delayed response on the text message about coming in.
12: Legs, you're the best. We appreciate it. Thanks so much for the time.
9: All right. Anytime.
12: All right. There is Tim Legler. Awesome stuff, as always. Really strong on the Wemby and Mitch Johnson and the evolution of this Knicks team and the chemistry and Brunson. It's hard to think there's another version of it, because I do think, in order to find another version of it, you got to go back to the NCAA. You got to find college winners I think that's part of this. Like, what is the one trait he has above everything else? 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Finding ways of winning at every single level. And I think that is so unbelievably impressive when he does it like that. 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
12: Darren Peterson, CC's guy, Kansas, only going to work out for one team pre-draft here. Team with the number one pick, Washington Wizards. Interesting. Where does he think he's going to go? I guess maybe number one, or he wants to try to influence that. Brian Windhorst on Get Up this morning is saying that Giannis has his sights set on being a member of the Miami Heat. There's one problem with that. The Bucks are the ones making the trade, and I think they like the Heat offer. They don't love the Heat offer. So, you know, how did they make it work there? And Giannis has not put his, what is it, thumb on the scale? Is that the way of saying that?
11: Yeah. But he has, though. By putting it out there that he's not going to extend with certain people, or he's not locked to extend with whoever trades for him, that is putting your thumb on the scale.
12: Yeah, he's got to make sure if he wants to go to a certain destination, whether it's Miami or somebody else, he's got to make sure that that's the way it happens. But really, the song, which is ludicrous.
10: Trick Daddy.
11: Trick Daddy, man.
10: Trick Daddy, shut up.
11: Ludicrous.
12: What? I thought it was Move, Get Out the Way.
10: No. Okay, CC.
11: What's up?
3: Hold on. Shut up. Hold on, guys. So last week we gave, Canty, you gave Evan permission to hit us with rap lyrics and like no fines. After that, I think we have to put the fines back, right?
11: Yes, the fines are back in place.
10: Fines are back in place. Now that we're doing this, we need a group ruling on this. Does Brunson stay on the set?
12: Well, yes. I think, sure, yes. But there's another part of this that leads us into this.
10: Bobblehead Brunson on the set.
12: Wemby lying down, and his bobblehead lying down, and Tim Legler just now was, I think, respectfully critical of Wemby by saying, go get the ball. Stop with the, to me, he said basically, stop with the Mitch Johnson to get him the ball. Wemby, go get the ball. Smalls, you are a huge Wemby fan.
10: Sure am.
12: What's happening now with this guy? The flagrant foul that wasn't called, the walking off the court, we dominated, Legg saying what he said. Where are you in terms of the temperature check for Wemby fans?
10: Still very high on Victor Wembanyama. He is a rare talent. And what I think we're learning here is as much as he tried to expedite his maturity and his experience by being very dedicated to his craft, training with monks so that he could train his mind to be calm in pressurized situations, hiking at night so that his vision is sharper. All these things that he did, yes, they were beneficial for him, but they cannot replicate the experience that you get playing basketball at a high level. He had never been in this position before, and we saw that come through on and off the court. We saw moments where he could have made consequential free throws and put his team ahead, and he didn't. We saw moments where after losses, he didn't speak with the media, which is a requirement of his job. We saw him not shake the hands of the Knicks after they won, which isn't necessarily a requirement, but if you want to be the face of the league, there's a certain level of respect and sportsmanship that should come along with it. And he did not present himself in that manner. And I get that you just experienced a soul-crushing defeat on your home court, and that's very hard to compartmentalize in the moment. But you got to do sometimes things that you don't want to do or that are really, really tough in the face of the defeat. And we saw him come up short a couple times. But the good news for Wemby and for Wemby fans like myself is I think this is only going to benefit him. I think that this is going to be fuel for his already burning fire. And we are going to see a different version of him on the other side of this.
11: Yeah, Smalls, the number one thing that Wemby needs to do is get his ass in shape. Like, that's what has to happen. I'm not saying that He's not in good physical condition. But there's a difference between being in good condition and being in championship level condition, being in championship level shape. I mean, if you think about it, the way that this series went, the first three games of this series in the fourth quarter, Wemby combined had 31 points. The final two games of this series in the fourth quarter, he combined for 8 points. That can't happen, right? Like, you've got to make sure that as the series wears on, as the game wears on, you find a way to get stronger. It's kind of like what they talk about in NFL with running backs. Oh, this guy gets stronger as the game goes on. It's not just that that guy seemingly finds a way to take it up another level when it comes to his competitive greatness, but he also just doesn't fade like everybody else does on the court. That's what we praise Jalen Brunson and these New York Knicks for. When everybody else wilts under the pressure, they don't. And a big part of that is mental toughness, but there's also an element of this with physical conditioning. All of the coaches that I've ever had throughout my career in sports, they all said one thing: fatigue makes cowards of us all. You saw a little bit of that with Wemby late in these games as the series wore on. Uncharacteristic mistakes. You can even go back to the miscue, the turnover and foul in game two. Those are things that your star player can't do. And so it'll be a learning experience for him. It's a teachable moment, but front and center are making sure from a physicality standpoint, the conditioning, that gets better. And then also developing the kind of go-to moves, the post moves that allow him to take advantage of his stature. Those are two elements of Wemby's game that have to take a leap in order for them to not have this same result once they get back to an NBA Finals.
12: Coming up, New York Knicks superfan Jerry Ferrara. You know him from Entourage. You know him from Power. And in just moments, you will know him from Unsportsmanlike. He will join us next. 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
12: Here I am, I'm still delivered, I'm yours. We are on Sports Unite here on ESPN Radio. ESPNU, we are presented by Progressive Insurance, along with Chris Canty, Michelle Smallman, Evan Cohen with you. The sights and sounds from Saturday night. The Knicks win the NBA championship, their first title in 53 years. Win this series in 5 games. Dominant fashion, as we've been saying, and I pointed out, this Knicks team, really almost every single game this postseason, starting in Game 4 against Atlanta, only needed 3 quarters to win. Against Atlanta, Philly, and Cleveland, they just needed the first 3. And against San Antonio, they just needed the last 3. That's how good they were. 16-3, 3 losses by a combined 6 points, which is just remarkable. And a man that has witnessed all of it. He's been with this team his entire life. You know him from his podcast Throwbacks. You know him from Entourage. You know him from Power. I'm not sure which show is better because they're both literally A-plus shows. And his roles in both of them as Turtle and Proctor, unbelievable. Jerry Ferrara joins us now here on Unsportsman. Like, Jerry, I'm going to make a statement. You just react. The New York Knicks are champions.
22: I just can't believe I'm here. And you were saying all those words, and it was not a dream. Mike Breen said it best. Like, you are not dreaming, New Yorkers. This is real. And I still can't believe it happened. It is truly something I never thought I'd see in my lifetime.
4: Jerry, at what point during this championship run from the Knicks, and they were dominating teams throughout the playoffs, did you, as a long-suffering, a long-standing Knicks fan, allow yourself to believe that maybe this was possible?
22: I think every Knicks fan, at least the ones I've known for many, many years, don't really expect good things to happen. I don't think we're expecting, oh, this is really the year. Even though things were going so well, I think it's... I don't think it really set in until you saw that comeback versus the Cavs, you know, then it's like, wow, we're going to the finals. And then obviously not knowing if it was going to be the Spurs or the Thunder. For me, I always think that the worst is going to happen. So it took me a while to get there, even with seconds to go and the Knicks missing free throws in game five. I still was nervous, but that's the biggest thing. It's the way this team has done it. Of course, Knicks fans would have taken any championship possible. But it was just the way this team went about it and how they just came back all the time and stayed together. It really did encompass like what the city was hoping a Knicks team would be.
5: And Jerry, I want to talk a little bit about how this team was built. No homegrown guys. They you know, no MVPs, no first team all NBA nods for anybody on the roster. I'm curious when it comes to the place that they hold in Knicks fans' hearts. In terms of when you fell in love with this group, when did that happen? And how does it feel knowing that they accomplished something that a lot of people didn't think was possible, considering that they didn't have what many would consider a top five player in the sport?
22: You know, it really started, obviously, we point to all the little things Leon Rose did, but the thing that started it all off was Jalen Brunson coming here. And the way that, and I still, to this day, I'll go back and just read what all of media said, basically calling it one of the worst signings of all time. You're paying him how much? I always said, you know, a championship in New York is worth like two anywhere else because of just everything that comes with putting on that jersey and how people now have expected the Knicks to knock it over that hump. But Brunson coming here and accepting the challenge, whether people in the media believed or not that he could be a star, top 10, top 5, whatever player, to me, that's where it all started. And even that series against Miami when he first got here, they lost in six. But the way they just battled and battled and battled, getting the team to the second round in his first year. And then obviously, you go get championship players. OG Anunoby is a championship player. Josh Hart, you could now say he wants you to call him champ. That's a championship level player. And I know it was a roster put together with teams that weren't necessarily homegrown Knicks, but we still had one. We still had Mitchell Robinson, who got maybe the biggest rebound of all time in Knicks history in game five. So I don't know. You got to just take your hat off to Leon Rose and the fact that he went all in on a team that not many people thought was the team. Even with Mikal Bridges and the draft picks, it's like, yeah, I mean, look at all these. Brunson was a second round pick. Hart was picked 30th. OG picked 23rd. Deuce McBride second round. Mitchell Robinson second round. So, you know, I love the homegrown talent, but sometimes, you know what they say about them picks, right? I won't say the word.
6: Wait, Jerry, before we go any further, are those the Fukuyama Nike Air Force Ones from Entourage behind you? Are those the actual ones?
22: Oh, yeah. I've never worn these, but maybe I'll wear... I think the Knicks parade would be a bad time to bust these out.
6: Oh, my God.
22: Time.
6: What an episode.
4: Or is it the best time?
6: That is... You know. I didn't realize you actually got to keep those. Those are awesome behind you for those watching on ESPNU.
22: I didn't even give him a chance to say, no, you can't. I just took them. You could call it robbery if you want. I just walked away with them. I said, these are coming with me.
6: So then based on that, what's the one piece of memorabilia you would want to own from the Knicks run?
22: I wish I could have caught that ball that OG Anunoby threw in the air at the end of game five. You know what? One of those jerseys from that game would be unbelievable. You know, a jersey of any of the players. But that ball that OG threw up in the air, that's that I wish I would have caught. Whoever caught that, wherever that ball is, I want it.
12: We're talking with Jerry Ferrara, longtime, lifelong Knicks fan. Of course, he is the host of Throwbacks with Matt Leinart, and you know him from Entourage, Power, and so many other things. And we're talking to him here on Unsportsmanlike, along with Chris Canty, Michelle Smallman, Evan Cohen, with you. Which one of the critiques, and by the way, hand raised, I was somebody that didn't like the Brunson signing. I understood Bridges because to me it was for Brunson, so I get the double down on that. I love the OG. Mike Brown I liked. There was many things that I was critical of. Which one of those were you actually critical of? Did you agree with the critics saying, I understand why they would say that?
22: Look, I certainly was afraid when the Knicks moved on from Tom Thibodeau. You know, I give him a lot of the credit too. We talked about the Brunson signing being the thing for me that made me believe, but you know, he came here and we had Julius Randle made an all-star game, and I think we were the four seed when we lost to Atlanta. So that, to me, moving on from Tibbs was, you know, a big, deep breath I had to take, because he, in my opinion, helped change the whole entire culture with this team and get it to where it is today. He gets a lot of credit. But then, you know, it really was the Mike Brown thing. And will Mike Brown be able to lead this team to a championship? And I don't know if I enjoy him still screaming, who let the dogs out? He might have went on a little too long. But I'm going to play that song today in honor of Mike Brown. I'm going to play it today. I haven't heard it in 20 years. I'm going to play it today because of Mike Brown.
4: You should. We played it on our show. It's a sneaky banger. But Jerry, you got to take us through what Saturday was like for you. I was here in New York City. I was in the West Village. I got to experience the energy and a sense of community that I've quite literally never felt in my entire life. And I'm not from New York, and it was one of the greatest moments I've ever had. As a New Yorker, as someone that even in the final moments of the game, you're thinking, how can this go left? And it didn't. How did you experience the game? And more importantly, how did you celebrate the win?
22: So I had to make a lot of tough choices throughout this playoff run. I have three sons. My oldest is 7 years old, and he is now a Knicks super fan. And I had tickets to a couple of these games, and I'm so superstitious. Me and him, we had the same routine for every game. And again, the way the Knicks are winning this game, these games throughout this playoffs, I don't want to break that routine. But once it got to the finals, I'm like, okay, I have to be out in the streets for this. I waited too long. But he asked me, Dad, can we just keep watching the way we are? So I watched game five, my seven-year-old, the same way we always did. And I kid you not, this is the kind of kid, if I go to the fridge for a drink, he's like, Dad, come back. They're running double bigs, Mitch and Patterson. I got a basketball nerd. Like, he loves it. And I was shocked because, like, clock runs out, and I think I'm about to cry, and I look at him. I'm going to post this video later. Full-on tears, but not like a little tear. Crying, bawling, and he's like, I don't know why I'm crying. I'm just so happy. It was his first happy tears of his little seven-year-old life. Mm. He had not experienced happy tears before. So as much as I wanted to be out in the streets, because I'm a New York kid who grew up in Brooklyn, being there with my seven-year-old son, like, we will talk about that for the rest of our lives. It's just a fact. And I'm glad he didn't have to suffer for 40 years waiting for a title. I'll never forget him and I watching that game. We went outside and our whole neighborhood, all the neighborhood kids came out. And it was just, we had our own little parade.
5: Jerry, you're a native New Yorker, so you're qualified to answer this question. Is this the most significant sports championship the city has seen in your lifetime?
22: Such a great question. I could probably do a whole podcast episode on this one topic, Chris. I love that you asked. Look, for me right now, prisoner of the moment, I'm going to say yes. I mean, it is hard. Like, the only, for me, the only two I could even put up against it are first Giants Super Bowl versus the Pats, because of just what they did and beating the undefeated Patriots. And then, you know, I grew up in the 80s and 90s. The Yankees were terrible in the 80s. The 96 Yankees World Series, yep, the first one they've, yep, won since 78 at the time,
5: yep,
22: was huge.
5: That was a big deal.
22: And I was such a baseball kid. But I think for right now, because, you know, it's only one team. Sorry, I'm not trying to even hate on the Brooklyn Nets, even though I love to do that. There really is only one team in New York, and everyone's aligned. So for the city, it's probably the biggest, because it's not Giants, Jets, Yankees, Mets. It's just Knicks. There's no competition.
12: You know what's interesting? I'm a Mets fan. So growing up in the 80s like you, 86 Mets is my number one, like, ever, right? They were legit rock stars.
6: This is the first team where I feel like from top to bottom, they have a chance to be rock stars like the 86 Mets. Like, the Yankees have a bunch of unbelievable players, but it was really the core four that everyone celebrated. I just feel like, Jerry, this is an entire roster that could rival 86 Mets of rock stars.
22: I agree. You know, I don't know if they did the same thing to the plane that apparently the 86 Mets did.
6: No, I wasn't saying in that regard, and I think they'll be at the parade.
22: No. I'm totally kidding. I agree. You know, even if you look at someone like Jose Alvarado, who's only been here since February, he'll be a rock star. He's already got a chant. You know, he comes off the plane and goes right to the Puerto Rican Day Parade. Like, he's already, I mean, he grew up in New York. He's such a legend already. So I agree. Like, oh, there's going to be kids named, how do you say it? Agugwe? I'm sorry, I'm mispronouncing OG's real name. There's going to be little boys named that. Like, Jalen is going to be the most popular name, boy name, in the city of New York for the next 20 years. Every teacher in their classroom is going to be like, Jalen number one, Jalen number two. Like, yeah, this is a team full of rock stars. I think you said it best, you know? And the fact that they're all really friends and the whole Villanova connection and Kat, I mean, you're absolutely right. That's great analysis.
6: Jerry Ferrara, co-host with Matt Leinart of the Throwbacks podcast, as well as Entourage, of course, Power. I could talk to you all day. We all could about the way in which Proctor was killed off the show. Anyway, tremendous stuff. Congratulations. Congratulations on the Knicks win. Obviously, a lifetime in the making for you.
22: Yeah, I have to go listen to Who Let the Dogs Out now because I just opened up my mouth on the very big show, so I have to pay off what I just said.
6: We'll just do it for you. We'll do it for you. Now you don't have to do it. Jerry Ferrara, awesome stuff. We appreciate it. Coming up, CC's best bet on Sportsmanlike Moments of the Day next.
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11: Here is your latest Middle Tennessee weather. Sunny today with a high near 81. North-northwest wind up to 10 miles per hour. Tonight, partly cloudy with a low around 60. Tuesday, mostly sunny and warmer with a high near 86. 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
4: All right, we're going with the World Cup today, and we got Spain taking on Cape Verde. We're going with Spain on the money line, and we're going to parlay that with over 3.5 total goals scored. So two-leg parlay, Spain on the money line, over 3.5 total goals scored. It's $100 with a total payout of $177. That is the play of the day.
5: Survived a terrible, terrible moment in our history.
2: The most unsportsmanlike moment of the day.
6: That was terrible.
5: Was not a great look.
1: All right, we got a lot of winners. Carolina Hurricanes, New York Knicks. One big loser is me. One big winner is Smalls. Word of the day happened early, 6:45 a.m. Eastern. Go back on the podcast and listen as I clearly messed that up.
7: So you know what it is?
1: Whatever you said, was that?
7: Vexatious.
1: Yeah, I should have said it then. Come on, Ev. I should have said it then.
7: An adjective.
4: I told you that was the one.
1: I know, I was wrong.
7: Describing someone that causes annoyance, frustration, or worry. Bothersome. Vexatious. Some people putting Wemby in that category now.
4: So basically what Evan Cohen does to us every single day, Smalls. Mm. Vexatious.
7: Vexatious. Evan Cohen, a vexatious individual.
1: What you guys have started to do to me during the unsportsmanlike moments, I can't get any of them in here.
7: Go, go, go.
1: All right, first one. The game that everyone was watching this weekend. A's Rockies. Let's start there. 23.
7: A's Rockies.
1: 23-9. The Rockies beat the A's this weekend.
7: Oh,
1: yesterday.
7: Man.
1: 23-9. All right, we're talking a lot about, so congratulations to the Rockies. We talk a lot about new champions every year, right? 8 new champions in a row for the NBA. Well, yeah. There is one back-to-back. Who can forget? Shout out Dylan Jones. He was on the Thunder last year and the Knicks this year. Today was the first day I realized Dylan Jones was on the Thunder last year and the Knicks this year. But you know what? He wins the Patrick McCaw Award. Patrick McCaw, I think his name was, won 3 straight titles with the Warriors and Raptors, and nobody knows that he was on those teams, but he was winning titles left and right. Give him credit. Dylan Jones, back-to-back champs.
4: So do the San Antonio Spurs make a huge offseason move and sign Dylan Jones?
1: I would. I would be like, you know what? He's a good luck charm. Let's bring him in. Forget any kind of vet coach or
4: for no
1: bruiser.
4: Other reason.
1: Yeah, Dylan Jones. Next up, a guy's name who should have been mentioned maybe at 6:01 a.m. Eastern time today. He hasn't been mentioned till now. Released a statement over the weekend, and some have credited him for this entire Knicks run. Danhausen, he is very nice.
7: Oh, yes, Danhausen.
8: Yes, we did it! Danhausen's the king of New York now! Oh, yes, I'll get a statue of Danhausen, and a mural of Danhausen, and Danhausen...

0: question is, do we have a home and home? What do I mean? Is he at the parade Thursday and are the Knicks at Saturday night's main event on July 18th at Madison Square Garden?
1: Yes.
0: Well, home and home on both?
2: Brenton is a huge,
0: huge WWE
2: huge guy. Wrestling guy. I would imagine that because of Danhausen's contributions to this championship that we could see a crossover.
0: Do they come out in his makeup? Does he do all, like, that would be pretty cool if they're all wearing the Danhausen makeup.
1: I mean, I'm just saying, I would love to have Danhausen at the Knicks parade. It ends at City Hall. I mean, he uncursed Madison Square Garden. Can he exercise some demons with New York City politics and the city overall? Just saying. Just throwing it out there.
3: Danhausen also cursed the Vegas Golden Knights.
0: Yeah.
3: Big win for him on that one, too.
0: He's on fire.
1: He's unbelievable.
0: Speaking of that, Rod the Bod. Rod Brind'Amour won a Stanley Cup as a player for the Hurricanes, now as a coach. Rod the Bod is, well, it rhymes. It's a good nickname. Or because he went tarps off in the locker room and he's ripped. He may be the most in-shape coach we've ever seen. D'Amico Ryans may like a word with me on that, but I'm just saying, he is jacked. Rod the Bod, congratulations to him.
2: Yeah, that's your nickname.
1: He ain't skipping the weight room.
0: No.
1: Ever. Like, he's getting involved.
0: Speaking of people in charge, Aaron Boone, manager of New York Yankees, he commented on his fellow New York team winning the championship. Brian Hawk, pronunciation of your last name, covers the Yankees, tweeted out, Aaron Boone said he was watching the Knicks game, but quote, I fell asleep with 6 minutes to go. Unbelievable, end quote. He caught up on SportsCenter this morning. We appreciate him watching SportsCenter. How do we feel about him admitting publicly he fell asleep during
2: the
0: game?
2: Can't do that.
0: You could just watch it back and said, I saw the whole thing.
2: Can't lie.
0: Nuno may have asked for him to be fired as a result of that tweet. Not Brian, but Aaron Boone.
4: Check the scoreboard, homie.
2: Also, how do you fall asleep with 6 minutes to go knowing that the Knicks have come back from double-digit deficits in every game?
0: Maybe he knew the outcome because of that.
1: Yeah, you can't fall asleep, though. You just can't do it. Can't do it.
0: Congratulations to the Knicks. Congratulations to the Hurricanes. We are on to Tuesday. We're on Sportsmanlike, presented by Progressive Insurance.
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8: 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Mark Zeno, Randy Scott with you guys. As the Knicks are champions for the first time in 53 years. Randy, now I can finally die a happy man.
9: I'm so happy for you, dude.
8: A day I never thought would come. And listen, I have to eat all the crow in the world because it was this very show when after the Knicks went down 2 under the Hawks, I had some mighty harsh words for my Knicks, calling them untrustworthy. I would like to add, I said, until I see different. Well, after those comments were made, I saw different. They won 13 straight games. They won 15 of 16, or 14 of 15, rather,
9: yeah,
8: and cut down the nets, metaphorically speaking, here to win a title in the NBA. I mean, look, it has been an amazing 48 hours for New York Knicks fans. Still, we're all wondering if you can pinch us and wake us up from this dream that we never thought would happen. But in the postmortem of the NBA Finals, we are looking at a team that will be forever remembered for being incredibly unique, incredibly special, and one of the best, if not the greatest, postseason run we've ever seen.
9: Yeah, I mean, 16-3 is up there. I mean, it's the second fewest losses this century to win a title. The Warriors of 2017 are kind of off on their own island, but this Knicks squad was not a super team. You know what I mean? They didn't bring in some hired gun and Kevin Durant. They didn't bring in, you know, they didn't have a generational shooter in Steph Curry. Like, it was an amazing case of getting hot at the right time, an amazing case of a coach being a deciding factor to help put them over the edge. I'm curious, like, just kind of selfishly, like, what have the last 48 hours been like for you? You're the last Knicks fan in my life that I've been able to congratulate.
8: Oh, well, I'm glad I was to be remembered for something. I keep taking a 30,000-foot view of this whole thing because it's almost like, you know, looking at it at the ground level, you know, is very simple and easy. We won. It feels great. You know, I mean, this was an amazing team, and, you know, all the numbers tell you, greatest playoff point differential in history of the NBA, greatest playoff net rating of any team ever. This was a just incredibly unique and special team that put together an incredibly unique and special run. But, like, I keep going back to the big picture here because, for me, it's like, when I think about how we got to this point, you have to really kind of just sit back and go, how did all of this happen the way it did? Hit the rewind button to over 4 years ago when the Knicks decided to be the team to go all in on Jalen Brunson. And the amount of scrutiny, the amount of conjecture that was met with at the time. Then they decided, oh, guess what? We're going to trade 4 first-round picks for Mikal Bridges. And everybody goes, what is this team doing? Who is in charge here? How much can this be a good idea? This is a terrible idea. Then they went out and traded Julius Randle for Karl Anthony Towns. He's not a closer. He's not a guy who can't get you over the top. Oh, my God. This whole team makes all these questionable decisions. They may never win a title. Knicks fans were saying that. And then what did they do? A little less than a year ago now, they fired Tom Thibodeau after making it to the Eastern Conference Finals. And we're all going, oh, my God. I mean, why? I mean, Right. Should we have done it? Should he not have done it? And somehow Mike Brown found all the secret sauce needed through this playoff run to push all the right buttons to bring a championship home. I mean, look at all those things, Randy, that had to happen, that happened successfully to bring a title back to New York.
9: Yeah, everything had to break. I mean, health certainly worked in your guys' favor. I know Brunson was dealing with the ankle in the postseason, but you're right. It was a series of moves. It was a series of good decisions, right? Giving up the four draft picks, sort of an LA Rams style of running your front office that we see in the National Football League. The Knicks were like, yeah, we don't need these picks. We know what we want. And we want this Nova core. I thought that was really interesting. I think that, you know, they are the first trio to win a title in college and then win a title together. Trio, duos have done it, but a first trio to do that. These Villanova Knicks, and they had to get the right Villanova mix, right? Because they had Dante DiVincenzo, and he was part of that Julius Randle deal. So it was all sort of part of this chemistry, and it was so rare and head-scratching at the time because we were slow, I think, as a sports fandom and as a sports media to give the benefit of decision-making doubt to the Knicks because they'd burned that goodwill with us and with their own fan base. It was like, wait, the Knicks are doing what? Like, we were just predisposed to think that anything the Knicks touched, what's the opposite of the Midas touch? Because the Knicks had it for so long. For so long, it was dysfunction, it was ineptitude, it was short-sightedness, and that's kind of what some of these moves felt like. Like, wait, you're saying the Mavs aren't smart enough to hang on to Jalen Brunson and pay their guy? Well, we've seen how smart the Mavs front office is, right, since then, or isn't. And so the Knicks were able to make these shrewd moves, and you make enough of them in succession without having any big misses. There were some mistakes, you know, I think maybe Thibs, like, staying on an extra season. Who knows? Could this group have won last year with the right coach? I don't know. But you bring in a two-time coach of the year in Mike Brown, who out-coaches a first-time coach, Mitch Johnson. Like, there were just some really interesting, without getting too much into decision-making in Game 5 or Game 4, really interesting parallels and intersections with both franchises. And you got to see what really wins you a title. And it is experience, and it is coaching.
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13: Some folks like to get away, take a holiday.
8: Feels so good to hear, feels so good to say. Knicks are champions, smiling from ear to ear. Now, the breakdown of this, Randy, is incredible. Because after 53 years of waiting, this was a team that trailed by double digits in every first quarter, trailed by double digits throughout the game in every single game, either trailed or were tied in the fourth quarter of every game, and somehow managed to win 4 out of 5 games against the Spurs. No team ever goes, oh, we're down by 14. Got them right where we want them. But that was these Knicks. They never blinked. They never wavered. They never stalled. They overcome a double-digit deficit in all four of their wins, passing the 2006 Heat and the 1975 Warriors for the most in NBA Finals since at least 1971. They joined the 83-76ers as the only teams in that span to have multiple 15-point comebacks in a single NBA Finals, with both teams doing so in the last two games of their respective series. I think the Knicks, and somebody double-check me on this, of the top five comebacks in any NBA Finals history, they own three of them now.
9: Oh, my word. Do they really? Yeah, I mean,
8: the 29-point, the 16-point, I think there was a 14-point that they also came back from. So it's and oh, by the way, let's not underscore Jalen Brunson wins the MVP, clearly.
9: There's so many interesting, like, I'm not like a huge win probability guy. You know, it feels just like a mathematical encapsulation of common sense. Like, team that was up by 29 points had a much greater chance to win than the team that was down 29 points. And you're like, okay, got it. You know, wait, the percentage was 99.6%. That's crazy.
8: Oh, you're sure.
9: My eyes have seen this, you know, but just as my eyes had seen everything games 1 through 4, you get to game 5, you get to another double digit lead for the Spurs. And as much as I was rooting just for a longer series, I mean, trust me, there are Thunder fans in my mentions who are like, how about your Spurs? It's like, nah, man, I'm not rooting for the Spurs. I just was not rooting for you guys. But I wanted to see a long series because it was entertaining basketball. It was fun basketball, but it developed into a formula because that was it. The Spurs have an early double-digit lead. They could even have a late lead. They led in the final 2 minutes of four of these games, and you were just like, okay, but the Knicks are going to come back. And they were going to come back either because of Jalen Brunson or because of Karl Anthony Towns or because of head-scratching decisions by De'Aaron Fox. Windows were left open. Opportunities were seized. And that just was a formula that worked in the Knicks' favor for 4 out of 5 games. And if this series had gone 9 games, had gone 11 games, whatever it was going to continue to work that way. Regardless of the numbers, that point out that the Spurs led for 76% of the series. The Spurs had more time leading by double digits in the series than they had trailing in the series. So it was almost a lesson in timing from the New York standpoint, where it's like, if you can play your best basketball late, you're going to win an NBA title, regardless of how you start. Now, as a Knicks fan, it probably drove you crazy watching another, double digit. Like, you're like, why are these guys so slow out of the gates? But my God, you guys were second half champions, and now obviously league champions.
8: Well, look, I mean, you mentioned that the fact that the Knicks led for just 23.6% of the total time, that's the lowest percentage time spent leading by a finals champ since 1971.
9: It's crazy.
8: And there's even Victor Wembanyama said it. We dominated most of the series. Okay, well, that's great. You don't get to say anything special about that. You have to dominate when it matters, and the Knicks dominated in the fourth quarter. You know, they outscored, and I looked this up the other night because I was on primetime after the finals. They outscored the Spurs in the fourth quarter in their four wins by a collective 26 points. Do the math. I mean, when you're nearly scoring, 8 points better than your opponent in every fourth quarter, you're always going to find yourself getting back in the game. Look, and I think that there's the combination of a special player in Jalen Brunson and the right coach that put it all together. Here's Mike Brown on how special Jalen Brunson is as a player.
11: I hope you guys will listen to me, but he's a top three MVP candidate. You know, everybody kind of mentions his name in passing. They don't do it seriously enough. You know, people say he's too small. People say he's a 1B or a 2B or whatever. He is a freaking 1A. He is an MVP candidate. And I hope tonight you guys, and I'm talking to media more than the fans, but I hope you guys recognize what this man is about, because he is a 1 MVP.
8: He's not wrong. Look, whether he actually ever wins an MVP or not, I don't know that it really matters. Here's what I do know, okay? And I told you, Randy, I keep taking this 30,000-foot view of this whole thing. Nobody is ever going to cry for New York sports teams not winning. And I get that. The majority of fans enjoy watching New York teams lose. That said, I think a lot of people enjoyed watching this Knicks team. They had fun. This was a fun team to watch and a fun team to root for overall. Jalen Brunson was a big part of that. And I know it doesn't matter what sport is your favorite sport. If you watch this NBA Finals, you thought to yourself, I want a Jalen Brunson on my team. Not necessarily even a basketball team. I just want a guy with that kind of heart, that kind of character, that kind of guts, that kind of grit. I want a Jalen Brunson. Tell me a fan base that doesn't want a Jalen Brunson on their team right now. Might not be the best player on the floor, might not be the flashiest, but you know what? He's the best closer in the game. And with the game on the line, you want the ball in somebody's hands that you can trust. Jalen Brunson has gone above and beyond to earn that trust from fans everywhere.
9: He has. He's earned the trust from his teammates as well to continue to get him the rock. Extremely high usage rate, even when the shooting percentage early in the season wasn't what they needed or wasn't what they expected. It was still enough to win. Obviously, they won the first two in San Antonio, but they won game four because of Brunson. They won game five because of Brunson. 45 points in a closeout game is some extremely rarified air.
8: Some other guy named Jordan did it, I think.
9: Bob Pettit, too. Like, you're getting into some old, not quite peach basket era, but you're getting into some old heads. But you've also got 45 points in a game where 95 wins you the game. You know what I mean? 94 points is a winning score. 45, I mean, I'm no math major, but that's damn near 50%. In a game where everybody knows you're getting the ball and there's an alien guarding the rim, you know, like to have the motor that he has, have the stamina that he has, like to do it on one good ankle, because trust me, I saw the size of that brace and he rolled it again when Wemby violated the landing space and probably would have been suspended for game six had they reviewed that for a flagrant foul. There's no need to do it because the Knicks wrap it up, but I'm amazed at the grit that he showed. And it's just, you know, there are some marriages of athlete and city, and not that anybody has to be a hometown kid to do that, but Jeter's not from the Bronx, you know what I mean? But he is intrinsic when just sort of like just divine with New York because of his work ethic and diving into the stands and all of it, winning a title, winning three of them, four of them, doesn't hurt, five of them. But Brunson's like hard-nosed, I have no business being this dominant. I have no business being this effective when I'm this small. Like, all of it just feeds into New York. It's such a perfect marriage of athlete and city.
8: Oh, look, I mean, he'll forever be loved here. I'm not much for the conversation of, you know, whether he belongs in a Jeter category or a Manning category or whatever it is. I mean, you know, I don't think that matters. When you bring the first title to a city in 53 years that has been beloved by this team, that's enough right where it is. We can worry about context when it's all said and done at this point in time. But for the most part here, you know, I think that Brunson and this Knicks team were the truest sense of a team. I mean, think about it. You know, it was Brunson winning a couple of games. It was Cat with a game. It was OG with a game. Like, everybody contributed. And one of the biggest things I said, and I said this repeatedly, and it didn't really dawn on me till the finals, but when we watched that comeback from 29 points, so much was made of Jose Alvarado being on the floor with Jalen Brunson at the same time, and how Alvarado spurred and was part of that comeback and was really sort of a little bit of a spark that they needed. And I thought to myself, that was never a combination that Tom Thibodeau would have put out there. And that's not to denigrate Tom Thibodeau as a coach, but Mike Brown was willing to do things a little bit different. He was willing to try things that Thibodeau wasn't. He went much deeper into his bench. All of those guys who got on the floor made some sort of impact for the Knicks at some point in this playoff run. And that may have been ultimately the difference between why they were so dominant and how good they were throughout this whole entire thing versus when they were under Tom Thibodeau and couldn't close the door.
9: Yeah, they got Alvarado for nothing as well. You know what I mean? Like, some of these moves really didn't cost him anything, and they were so impactful down the stretch. They were the deeper team than the Spurs, and that's why I think they had fresher legs, right? Thibodeau not running these guys into the ground. Brunson seemed to get stronger as the game went on. It was remarkable.
8: 888-SAY-ESPN, 888-729-3776. 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Up next is Jalen Brunson, the greatest Knick player ever. 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

0: Brunson leaning in, gives the Knicks the lead back on a 15-footer. 45 points for Jalen Brunson.
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7: Never going to get old, Randy. 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
8: On repeat, buddy. On repeat.
7: Until we start playing basketball way in late October, I'm going to enjoy hearing this every single moment that it's there. 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Want to hear from you. 888-SAY-ESPN, 888-729-3776. We represent about Progressive Insurance. I mean, look, I thought one of the coolest things ever, you know, and not to get all, you know, platitude-ish here, but it was pretty awesome to see all the videos of New York City.
8: Oh, yeah.
7: After they had won, people in the street singing Empire State of Mind, people in the street singing New York, New York by Frank Sinatra, everybody celebrating. And I will set the over-under at 3.5 million people, but I think it's going to exceed 4. There'll be 4 million people at the parade in New York City on Thursday.
8: Yeah. Ticker tape, Canyon of Heroes.
7: Yeah. I mean, the stock market might open at 9 o'clock and then close at 9:01, saying we're going to the parade. See ya. It'll be a quick day.
8: Hey,
7: light trades.
8: Light attendance here at ESPN, too. A lot of Knicks fans are going to be calling in sick. I got the black lung pop. You know, they're heading down.
7: I suppose at that point in time, I'll get a phone call. But nonetheless, I mean, look, it's going to be an incredible show. And I can't wait to see it. And it's well-earned and well-deserved. I don't know if you saw this, by the way, too. The team charter purposely rerouted or diverted their route back and flew up the Hudson River to pass Lower Manhattan because everything was lit up in orange and blue.
8: Oh,
7: so the team charter circled around Manhattan and then came back in either to LaGuardia or JFK, wherever they landed. But yeah, they flew up the Hudson River. There's stuff on social media, you could see it. And that was just to see all the lights of the city in orange and blue.
8: That's really, there are certain cities, you know, I worked in Boston for a couple of years. I still live outside Boston. I've been Boston up there. Obviously, New York is there. Philadelphia, Dallas, Chicago. There are certain markets, but I mean, they're dwindling where local sports is like a generational thing that's passed down. It's harder now. I'm not trying to sound like an old man shaking his fist at a cloud, but like with fantasy football, you root for players more than teams, and you with social media, it's, you know, like I have kids who wanted to wear a Tyreek Hill jersey, or I have my youngest likes Travis Kelce, you know what I mean? But loves Travis Kelce. It never lived in the Midwest at all. never been to a Chiefs game. But like it's in your blood. You know, like if you've lived in New York, you've been a Knicks fan at some point. And if you have, if you're not currently a Knicks fan, it's because you rebelled and you were looking for attention. You know what I mean? That's it. The Nets needed help selling out the finals. The Nets needed help selling out the finals. It's not the Nets. It's the Knicks all the way through. It's really the only team in New York that, I'm not trying to mansplain New York to you, but right, it's the only team in New York that everybody rallies behind because there are enough Mets fans to sort of undercut the Yankees.
7: Right, the Mets have the Yankees, the Giants have the Jets, the Rangers have the Islanders. The Nets never really have ever, you know, had anything for New York, and nobody claims them. They are sort of a bastard stepchild in that sense, you know, like just no one really... There are Nets fans out there, but they don't own the city the way the Knicks do, and that is clear. I mean, look, being a Knicks fan has become there are a lot of family moments, and let's hear from some of the fans out there. Bernard is in North Carolina. Said he had a family moment with the Knicks winning. Bernard, you're on ESPN Radio. Good morning.
9: Hey, good morning. Good morning, and what a great morning it is. Yes, lifelong Knicks fan, 64 years old. So therefore, when they won their prior championship, I was 11, and have a 31-year-old son. We've watched a lot of Knicks games together, and unfortunately, prior to this week, we've experienced a lot of heartache with the Knicks losing, and he is just so happy that his father is able to see the Knicks win a championship again at this point in my lifetime. So just a wonderful, wonderful weekend. I was hoping for a game 6 And this is why. I wanted to see Charles Oakley in Madison Square Garden during this fantastic run. But he was at at Game 5, and I'm hoping maybe he'll be at the parade. And
7: You know where he'll end up? Bernard, I'll tell you exactly where he'll end up. When they raise the banner in MSG, I think Dolan will extend the invite to Charles Oakley to come back. That would be my guess.
8: That'd be really cool.
7: Right? Like, he's not going to... You don't take the moment right now away from the players now and make it about something else. But to say thank you to Oak and thanks to the fans and everything else, and for him to be part of that, I think would be pretty cool.
8: Yeah.
7: But that would be my guess. I would love to see Oakley back when they raise the banner, you know, in late October for their first home game, which probably will end up being like the opening game of the season. But yeah, I would expect that. 888-SAY-ESPN. Let's head out to Harlem. Rich is there and says the Knicks are the heart of New York. Rich, good morning. You're on ESPN Radio.
10: Hey, good morning, gang. What's happening, man? Top of this morning.
7: Beautiful stuff, man.
10: First of all, I'd just like to salute all you guys. Thank you. I want to give you your flowers. Sometimes in life, you know, you get things that you don't know how you got them, but you need them. And that's what this unsportsman is like. Like, you know, it's therapy for the soul, for the sports soul. But as far as the Knicks go, they did take that championship. But being that they're the team from New York called the Knicks, they don't get the same, you know, pass as the Giants or the Yankees get. See, they accept it around the country, you know, when the Yankees or the Giants, another team wins. But when the Knicks win, they know you got to see these true Yorkers everywhere. New York is everywhere, and, you know, sometimes we don't got to talk. We just are New York, and people know that, and some people can't stand that. You know what I'm saying? But, you know, the Knicks definitely deserve all the accolades.
7: I mean, can't take anything away from them at all. You have an apoplectic look on your face.
8: He called us unsportsmanlike, I think, at the beginning.
7: And I was letting it go.
8: And I take that personally.
7: Oh.
8: No.
11: That's a good compliment, though.
8: It is a good compliment. Yeah. And the sentiment is true. Like, the only thing, I'll say this as a non-New Yorker, the only issue we have is, like, don't burn a school bus. Don't burn a cab. Don't stab somebody.
7: There's always that.
8: Don't put
7: part
8: a 17-year-old kid
7: every
8: in a coma.
7: Major city fan base. I know.
8: There's stupid. Not though, dude. It's not every major city fan base. Now, what we can't do is allow for. You're right, dude. 4 million people at a parade, and like 40 arrests. Right? Like, I don't know what the percentage is going to be, but I think you'll take those numbers as long as nobody gets killed. You know what I mean? Like we can't let bad apples spoil the big apple. You know.
7: I mean, I think it happened at one of the. I see what you did there.
8: Don't shake your head, Devin. Don't do
11: come
8: it.
11: Come on, Randy. That is. Oh, man. We were talking about, real quick, me and Bubba, about the parade in general, just in New York in particular.
8: Yeah.
11: Do you really want. I mean, isn't that kind of like, you know, New Year's Eve in Times Square a little bit?
12: Would you'd want to go to the parade?
7: No, listen.
8: I would.
7: I was still in school when the Yankees won it in 96. And I left school and got to New York and went to the parade. 3.5 million people showed up for that 96 Yankees parade when they'd won their first title in 18 years.
12: I mean, maybe if you're in college, that'd be quite fun then. But I, as a 41-year-old, I don't want to go down and with 4 million people. And that sounds terrible.
8: Why though? You've waited this long for some. If you love the Knicks, if you're a fan of the Knicks, like, and you have the means to get there. Like, I understand people, you know, take off.
7: Here's the difference.
8: Zeno, you're going to go?
7: I mean, if there was a, you know, if these little things that I have called kids didn't sort of ruin my social life, I would absolutely be there. You understand that. They're wonderful blessings, and I love them dearly, but they have ruined my social life since the day they showed up.
8: That's fair.
7: That said, you know, I would love to take the kids, right?
8: Yeah.
7: I mean, it was awesome, you know, to see the finals and see them clinch it with my kids. They get to remember a Knicks championship. It took me an entire lifetime to do it. So, you know, I think those experiences are cool. So, like, Bubba, yeah, if you go with your kids and you take them there to remember that, that's awesome. But if you're just a 40-year-old man who wants to go, this is a once-in-a-lifetime thing. And if you're about creating memories, it's why you choose to go to a concert. It's why you choose to take a trip. Like, it's the same. You have to put it in those terms. This is something that I'll probably never do again. It's like going skydiving, you know?
8: Yeah.
7: Doesn't sound like a whole lot of fun, but if you do it, you never forget it. And yes, is being in Manhattan with 4 million people sound absolutely miserable? Of course it does. I would never go near Times Square on New Year's Eve. I'd rather you kick me in the groin than do that. There's nothing fun about that. But for this experience, to be part of this, to say you were there at the parade, okay? To say you were there, unsportsmanlike. You weren't there at Game 4 if you weren't in the building. But you can say I was at the parade if you were in Manhattan that day and the parade passed you by, you were at the parade.
8: That's fair. You got to be, like, you got to be in the city. You can't be in the tri-state. I was there, air quotes. Like, you know, 20 years from now, the number of attendance, right, the attendance figures, which will probably land in the 3 millions or something, like, it's going to balloon to double that. There are going to be so many people who are going to say that they were there. And I know this. I covered the Bruins Stanley Cup parade in 2011, and that was like a 39, 37-year drought, something like that. And there were generations driving in from, oh, we're down from Maine, kid. Oh, mm-hmm. We're here from New Hampshire. Like, whatever it was, and they just had to be a part of it, you know? Great weather, a long wait, jubilant fan base, a familial sort of generational deal. And this is the Knicks with even more, you know, more of a wait, more generations who have been waiting, more like, you know, somewhat heartbreaking stories of like, yeah, my dad couldn't hang on to be here, you know? Like, that sort of stuff. And that's the stuff that I love. It's like, nobody comes by their fandom completely independently. Somebody had to turn that TV on the first time for you to watch a game. Somebody had to point out a newspaper. Somebody had to point out, I mean, going back for the next teletype, I don't know. Like, somebody had to do this for them. And those are the people who get invoked. Those are the memories that come flooding back when a title like this happens. It's really cool.
7: Yeah. I think it's going to be over 4 million people, to be honest with you. And they get to say that they were at the parade. It's going to be an amazing show. And like you said, I'm with you. I hope nobody gets hurt. Hope nothing bad happens.
8: Yeah, of course.
7: You know, my biggest fear with some people hanging from scaffolding and just trying to get a view because it's going to be so packed to be there. But the Canyon of Heroes will be something that's going to be an incredible drone shot when we see it and how big it is. 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
13: It's a surreal feeling. I don't know how long it's been since that final buzzer went off, but I still don't believe it.
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15: It's a storybook ending, and if you ask them, it's just the beginning.
16: Dreams come true. I'm pretty sure every basketball player want to feel like this, and we got it.
17: They had a group effort on this project, man, and everybody deserves A+.
18: Tonight, we play like we wanted to go home champions.
7: Jalen Brunson helped end the drought as he leads the Knicks to their first title in 53 years. Something that Patrick Ewing, unfortunately, never was able to do. And a lot of people will view this championship as a tiebreaker for the greatest Knick in franchise history. Look, part of me kind of just generally hates the question. You know, when you talk about these kind of things, it really is in the eye of the beholder and what their own personal criteria are for the whole thing. I think there was an argument for Jalen Brunson to be the greatest Knick before June 13, 2026. And that, to me, you know, is more of the barometer that I'm going to use for this conversation. It's not just the title. It's just sort of, you know, what the individual is able to do. If we do it based off of titles, well, we're going to have a flawed conversation, in my opinion, but where do you sit on this as a non-Knick fan? If you had to pick the greatest Knick in franchise history, where are you going?
8: I think it is like having to do with your age a little bit. For me, it's still Patrick Ewing because I wasn't around for Walt Frazier. I wasn't around for Willis Reed. You know, there are two titles before my collective like basketball consciousness. So, you know, the Knicks heydays, you know, Phil Jackson was in that mix back in the day. Not that he's in the discussion, but it goes back a ways. You know, Bill Bradley, who still looks great, by the way. Like, that was lost amid the Taylor Swiftness of the celebrity sightings. It was, you know, Bill Bradley still kicking butt up there. I put Ewing at number one, even still, even after this title, but I respect the, like, we have Quentin Richardson on SportsCenter as one of our NBA analysts. We've had him on the radio several times, and he was invited to, you know, go to the games at MSG, but he wants no part of, you know, we were like, hey, congratulations, man. This is great. You're part of the Knicks family. He's like, no, don't give that to me. I didn't do anything to earn this. This is on these young guys. And while I think there is a sense of relief, especially I think for Patrick Ewing, somebody who got close twice and fell short twice, I think he feels almost exonerated by this. I think there's a weight, there's a burden that's off of his shoulders because he carried with him for so long the guilt of falling short. And we heard Josh Hart say it, there's a little extra weight with that Knicks jersey. There is. And these young guys, even being too young to know any better, some of them, I think they felt that. And so that lifting that weight, holding it, carrying it, and being successful with it, I think that vaults Brunson. I think he's in there. He's certainly on the Mount Rushmore, but I still don't think he's taken over Patrick's place.
7: So many people make this an either or thing, right? Like it has to be one or the other.
8: Yeah.
7: They can listen. Me thinking that Jalen Brunson, and I don't necessarily do think that he's the greatest Knick ever. I mean, I think there's a great argument for it, obviously at this point in time, but it doesn't change any of my love for Patrick Ewing and what he meant to me as a kid and watching him with the Knicks. It doesn't change any of my memories about it. And the same way Don Mattingly never won a title with the Yankees growing up. Right? I mean, no one's going to say that Don Mattingly is Derek Jeter or anybody else, but it doesn't change that he was my favorite ballplayer growing up as a kid. And for me, you know, watching Don Mattingly highlights is still awesome. Like, it doesn't change anything. I mean, So I don't really parse this as an either or. I hate to sound so on the fence about it, but I don't know what the discussion really, you know, serves at this point in time. They're completely different players. They did completely different things. It's a completely different era of basketball, right?
8: Yeah,
7: I mean,
8: it is.
7: There are no Patrick Ewing players left who play with their back to the basket who are true centers. I mean, Shaq was the last one, and we haven't seen anything since, and the game has completely changed. Could Jalen Brunson thrive in Patrick Ewing's era? I don't know. Could Patrick Ewing thrive in Jalen Brunson's era? I don't know the answer to those questions. What I know is that they each meant their own individual thing to this franchise. One won a title, the other didn't. If that's the barometer for the greatest ever, fine. I'm not going to sit here and tell you you're wrong, but I for me, Patrick Ewing will always be one of my favorite athletes, New York athletes ever, and Jalen Brunson is a guy who brought the city a title.
8: You can't underestimate or understate, and I'm not saying you are, the significance of the title. The bridesmaid sort of mentality of, you know, always a bridesmaid, never a bride for Ewing. Ewing being drafted by them means something. Frozen envelope theory. He was that dominant. He was that coveted coming out of college. You know, Brunson being the second round draft pick by another team. There's going to be a little bit of emotional distance, I would think, with someone like that. But the title sure as hell brings you a lot closer. And I'm not saying the Knicks run it back and get back even to this stage. I think New York understands more than most the how difficult this is and how to celebrate and how to appreciate it when it happens. But Brunson, you know, four seasons now, all of them all-star campaigns, plus the title. It's the fact, how about this? The fact that it is a discussion, that's saying something. Because for so long, it was Ewing with a bullet. And now there is a discussion.
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0: 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Your long, long wait has ended.
1: It's been 53 long years, and there's so many moments of misery.
2: I'm 68 years old. I've been waiting for this.
0: Go ahead and cry. After 53 years, the Knicks are finally NBA champions once again.
3: And it's been so painful. I'm trying not to cry here, but, like, I don't know, man. I'm holding back tears here.
4: This is why sports is wonderful. This is

0: If you didn't know, the number one song on Apple iTunes this week is this song. It is ESPN Radio, the ESPN app, Sirius XM, Channel 80, Mark Zeno, Randy Scott with you. I mean, right back to the top for Jay-Z. And I posed this question last night on game night, and I'm curious your thoughts here, Randy. This may be right in your wheelhouse. Who is the first artist, musical artist, rapper, pop artist, whatever it may be, who is going to drop a Nixon 5 reference or a Jalen Brunson reference or a championship reference? Now, I know Jay-Z has a couple of concerts coming up this summer at Yankee Stadium. Oh. I think Wu-Tang is performing on the Tonight Show this week. So I'm curious to know who may be the first to drop a Nixon 5 reference or something like that in a musical lyric somewhere.
1: No, it's going to be Wu-Tang then. I mean, they have the first track at it. But in terms of like a track that is released as a single or something, like Drake just put out, you know, 43 tracks across like three albums. So it's not going to be Drake. Does Kendrick...
0: But like, can you imagine Jay-Z at his concert, right? Just freestyling and ad-libbing a whole verse on the Knicks winning it. Like that, it's going to break the internet.
1: Yeah. It was, especially at Yankee Stadium, especially in the Yankee hat, in the Bronx. He'll obviously like bring up a Nick or two, right?
0: I mean, if he does it during Empire State of Mind and comes up with a new, you know, stanza or whatever, honestly, the New York will split in two. There'll be a fault line right down the middle.
1: Yeah, just like a verse that disparages Wemby at the same time as extolling the virtues of OG. You know what I mean? Hand of God, Hove. Yeah, that's a natural marriage. Like Jay-Z, I mean, it's been a minute since he's had some new stuff. So like I would say it. But Wu-Tang, like, how about Wu-Tang? Was it Wu-Tang? It was like Nixon 5 when they were down by 29? That was at halftime, right? Of game 4?
0: Yep.
1: Come on.
0: Yeah. They were the one who called it. So they've been a big part of it. Curious to see if anybody has any references or any suggestions on who may do it. 888-SAY-ESPN, 888-729-3776. Let's grab a phone call here. Dylan's in South Dakota. Dylan, you are on ESPN Radio.
2: Wu-Tang heals all, but Jay Boogie already dropped it, you know. Three capital S's, brother. He's already on that. I say heck yeah to the parade. How about DK Bubz live from a parade hit? I mean, isn't the anthem got to be a part of it? New York, New York. Like, aren't you supposed to go? Big congrats, Zeno, and the big non-spoiled apple. It is a crazy flip where we came from. Think back, Mark. DJ ripping hearts out, questioning Brown's coaching to how it all played out. And Randy, I'm with you. This series would have been fun to go 7. If Fox was just decent in the coal mine with that Ben Stiller black lung pop, it got him. It got him bad. All playoffs. And I'm curious if he turns into Nick Anderson more so than Ben Simmons in the career future. I like Fox. He's high IQ, EQ. Perhaps he rebounds and fuels. The true value of leadership with Brunson and Brown versus Mitch and Fox was on display in the second half and crunch times of the series. And I want to throw this at you. The NBA Cup, I think, is some kind of indicator. The 24 Pacers were runners-up. Hallie was all-cup team. 25 OKC Thunder were runners-up. SGA was all-cup team. And the Knicks, 124 over 113 in the Spurs championship this year, where Cat and Brunson were all-cup team. And guess who else was? De'Aaron Fox, which is wild. For me, the Game 4 OG block tip goes down as the greatest finals two-way combo sequence I've seen. And one finals request. Could we get Little Bubz and DK harnessing their inner Teenage Mutant Ninja Turtles, Vanilla Ice in-studio dance, game on, callbacks on the Watch app. Go, Ninja, go. Okay, Bubz, here's your virtual hug. Have a great day.
1: Dylan brings it. Dylan brings it every time.
0: Yeah. I don't know how we got to Teenage Mutant Ninja Turtles. Not really sure how we ended up there, but...
3: Did he drop a De'Aaron Fox has good IQ and EQ and then did like a fuel efficiency line after that? I
1: don't know.
3: Yeah. I'm going to have to start breaking these down.
1: I missed that one. They're getting a decent amount of time as is, I think people would agree.
4: This is like when Dennis Miller was in the Monday Night Football booth and no one understood any of his references. And people had to like go through it, go back after. Like, Dylan's just throwing out stuff from shows 3 months ago. You got Ben Stiller and referencing movies to Ben Stiller.
3: When did we do the Vanilla Ice? Oh, we did do the Vanilla Ice.
4: We've done Vanilla Ice on the show weeks ago.
1: Yeah.
4: All this stuff does connect. I'll give them credit for that, but you have to really be paying attention.
3: I think they might be written down somewhere. I don't know.
1: Lorenzo Neal blocking for LaDainian Tomlinson like Tenzing Norgay up Everest. I forgot about the Dennis Miller Monday Night Football era. That was amazing.
5: That was
4: it was something.
5: It was something. You're right. Bubba's right. It was definitely something.
4: No one knew what he was talking about, but he was funny. Like if once you got his jokes, he was funny.
1: He's operating at a higher frequency. You know?
4: So is Dylan at a higher frequency than all of us?

0: difference point here. I have a hard time seeing the correlation at this point in time. That's just me. Something that happens in October, November, seems to me has very little bearing on the winning of the finals.
1: I would agree with that. I think the idea that a good team in October, November stays a good team is not revolutionary. And it's, you know what I mean, on its face. So I think the sample size is too small. I think the banner celebration for the actual title is going to be just a little bigger than the cup. That's all. Just a little bigger than the NBA Cup.
0: Yeah. Did the Knicks raise an NBA Cup banner? I don't even know. I hope not. Take it down.
1: I mean, they got one for like ripping off 15 straight sellouts.
0: Now you just take it down. Don't even worry about it. All right. Up next, we've talked Knicks. Now it's time to talk about the Spurs. What happened to them during these NBA finals? That's next. This is ESPN Radio and the ESPN
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4: 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I think my ears just popped.
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1: Victor pulls up left wing three, no good. The New York Knicks are NBA champions.
2: I think that's compared to anything before. This is the biggest lesson of my life, the biggest learning moment.
3: There's a lot that goes into it, but the simple consistencies, we didn't deserve to win the games.
4: One thing that they have to do is take this into the offseason with them. 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
2: I don't think we could have learned more and gained more experience. 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

0: made a mistake once of saying this was a Kiss song. It's not a Kiss song. It's an Ace Frehley song. Ace Frehley, a member of Kiss, but this is an individual product, right? It's like confusing a Nick Jonas song for a Jonas Brothers song. You don't make that mistake. You don't do that with the Knights and Satan's Satin. What's Kiss stand for? Zeno, what does Kiss stand for?
1: Keep it simple, stupid.
0: There it is. He's Mark Zeno. I'm Randy Scott. It's ESPN Radio, the ESPN app, and SiriusXM Channel 80, as well as your smart speaker, however you found us on this absolutely beautiful Monday here, at least in Bristol, Connecticut. We are happy that you did. ESPN Radio is presented by Progressive Insurance. 888-SAY-ESPN is the phone number, 888-729-3776. We spent the entire first hour talking about the Knicks, extolling the virtues of the Knicks. Where does Jalen Brunson rank in the on the Knicks' Mount Rushmore? Is he the king of New York? Will he ever have to pay for a beer in New York ever again? Let's talk about the Spurs. All right, there's a yang to this yin or a yin to this yang. Victor Wembanyama, Zeno, I don't know if I have seen a climb in popularity, a climb in esteem, a general acceptance of one guy being anointed as next and as the face of the NBA, and then within the same postseason, having someone, that anointed one, take such big hits to his public image for being a dirty player, for being a flopper, for being a complainer, for not doing things the right way. It's been a wild, like, 2 months for Victor Wembanyama.
1: Yeah, I mean, look, I don't have an NBA vote, MVP vote. I would have given it to Victor Wembanyama prior to the playoffs starting.
0: Me too.
1: I was unequivocal in my stance that he was the MVP of the league. My opinion of him has since changed, like many others, from what we saw the entire postseason. It's not because I think his play has changed or even degraded. Now, it is a little bit disconcerting that in the fourth quarter, old stretch there lost his legs. He needs to put on some LBs and work up the cardio a little bit and figure out how to find your legs in the fourth quarter. To quote Herb Brooks in Miracle, the legs feed the wolf, gentlemen. And his wolf was very hungry because he had nothing left. So, but that said, beyond that, like, do I think, and for the record, I think it was a poorly officiated series across the board. Now, I appreciate the officials letting them play and sticking the whistles in their pocket. There were some egregious misses across the board in the finals. And a lot of them, I felt like, and I am a biased Knicks fan, so I won't sit here and try to hide it, but I do feel like a lot of them were in favor of Victor Wembanyama, particularly in the finals. I mean, the reality is that by the letter of the law, the way the rule is written, he easily should have had two more flagrant fouls. And they didn't even bat an eye at it.
0: Yeah, the fact. Okay, so one of them being the facial mush, right?
1: That one
0: of Jalen Brunson,
1: on the screen right now.
0: Yes. Sort of back of the head. That wasn't even called. So that's what's so challenging is if no foul is called, you really can't ask for a review. You have to do it in between games, and correct. It's amazing to me because I'll say this also as a non-affiliated Nick, just watcher, a consumer of their product. Brunson snaps his head like a Willow Smith song. Like, he whips his hair like crazy to sell calls. And everybody does. Shea Gilgeous-Alexander does it. Wemby does it. So when he got hit, it was hard to tell, like, was it that bad? Or was he trying to sell it? And I think it was probably a combination of the two. But it's amazing to me that it went missed, I think is my point. It's amazing that there wasn't anything called. Is the second potential flagrant, the one that you're referencing, is that the landing zone infraction by Wemby?
1: Yes. Yeah, clearly, by letter of the law, it's a flagrant.
0: Then we got to change the law.
1: Okay, that's a fair argument to have, but as far as the 2026 NBA Finals is concerned, that is still a foul.
0: You're right.
1: I mean, you know, there's an argument we need to update the NBA.
0: Yeah,
1: you know, replay policy review. Why, if you just like the NFL, if you get both challenges right, you should have another one.
0: There's you're right about that.
1: There's no reason not to have a third challenge. Mm-hmm. And furthermore, I'm at the point at my sports fandom. Everything in every sport should be reviewable. If I'd like to review if that guy in the third row finishes beer properly, I should be able to use a challenge on it. I don't care. Like, everything should be reviewable.
0: Okay. All right. That's one way to potentially look at this. Another way is to not have to see, like, Jalen Brunson jumps in. If you're going with, like, jumping into the pool, Jalen Brunson elevates chopsticks, comes down jackknife. You know what I mean? Like, I don't know that Wemby landed in the area that Jalen Brunson took off, But when Brunson lands to try to draw that contact, he absolutely rolled his ankle, and that's by the letter of the law what we're trying to prevent. So you're right.
1: There was also one that happened to Josh Hart on Wemby in the corner. I think it was in game 2 or 3.
0: Okay.
1: There was another one that happened where clearly it was an infraction in the landing zone area, and it wasn't called. I'm not 100% sure for Wemby. I have to go back and look at it, but I remember it was definitely Josh Hart who took the 3 because he made it. Regardless, to your point, like there are some things about, you know, the NBA that the way it's almost like there's no middle ground. The NFL changes too many rules every year. The NBA doesn't change enough.
0: Mm-hmm. That's interesting. It's slower. It is slower. Baseball is seemingly grabbing a different ways of like engaging the fan, you're retaining the fan, shortening games, things like that. The NBA has us. The ratings for this finals were tremendous. And I think selfishly as a basketball fan, as a company man, I wouldn't have minded, a game 6 in New York, a game 7 potentially back in San Antonio, but the Knicks didn't play with their food being Wemby. And that is, again, what I wanted to touch on. What we wanted to get to was some sound from Wemby after this, because, it's a playoff run, Mark, that he didn't always go and talk to the media after losses. He was fairly criticized for not doing so after a Spurs loss to OKC in the Western Conference Finals. He's getting some heat. He's drawing some attention for not shaking hands here in the NBA Finals after the Knicks wrapped it up. But I do want to get to Wemby first on what he and the Spurs learned about themselves in this postseason.
2: What we're made of, plus our experiences, and I don't think we could have learned more and gain more experience in one playoff run and in one season and personally in 18 months. It's been hard and full of lessons.
0: All right, full of lessons. Didn't really itemize or catalog those lessons. But he acknowledges, just like the rest of us, that there are moments from these finals that will stick with him.
1: Yeah, look, I talked a little bit about this last night, like in reference to the Spurs and Wemby, peaking too early. Like, there's a downside to taking this big of a leap from what was a stepstone year to the NBA Finals, right? Like, not taking anything away from the Spurs because they earned it, not taking anything away from Wemby because he's an amazing player. That said, to go from a early round playoff exit to NBA Finals in 1 year is a very large leap. Look at how the Knicks did it. There was like a natural progression. It was, playoff win, round one exit. Eastern Conference Finals, loss. NBA Finals, win. Like, when you make that big jump, the expectation is that you'll always be back and that this is where you're going to maintain. Unfortunately, the Spurs play in the Western Conference. If I had to ask you right now, easier path back to the finals, Knicks or Spurs?
0: Knicks.
1: It's the Knicks.
0: Absolutely.
1: There is a danger in the Spurs peaking this quickly, and Oklahoma City is going to be gunning for it, and the entire West is, who knows how the rest of the offseason is going to shake out, but everyone's going to try to get better and try to beat the Spurs. So I just wonder, like, when it comes to Wemby and the lessons learned and everything else for the Spurs, what do you take away from this? Winning the NBA Finals is tough, man. And getting to this spot is even tougher.
0: And it's a marathon. It is. I'm not discrediting the Knicks when I say that there are very few teams who get to play opponents coming off of 7-game series. And the Knicks got to do that. They got to do that with the Cavaliers. They got to do that
1: with Philadelphia.
0: And they got to do that here with the Spurs. But Jalen Brunson is a machine. I mean, all credit, full marks to the Knicks for their fitness, for their endurance, because we saw Wemby fade. We saw Wemby fade early in games, early in the series. And then once they started having 2 days off in between games as the series went on, we saw him fade later in games. But the point is, he faded. And if you're going to be the guy, if you're going to be the face of the league, sure. But if you're just going to be the face of your franchise, if you're going to be the go-to scorer, if you are a guy who closes out games at both ends of the floor, you can't wither. You can't fade. You can't be someone that Mike Brown in this instance said, okay, cool, I'm pulling off, fill in the blank. Here's Mitchell Robinson with one good hand. Go neutralize Wemby. And he did. And when Wemby would settle for jump shots, it's almost as though Wemby doesn't know what kind of scorer he wants to be. And it's a champion's problem until it's not, right? It's a diamond shoes are too tight. My 50s are too big for my wallet. I got too many weapons. I don't know what to do. You have to know how to get a bucket when your team is gacking away a 29-point lead and when your team is clinging to a 2 or a 1-point lead in the final 2 minutes of the fourth quarter of an NBA Finals game. Wemby doesn't know himself. So how can the Knicks know how to use him?
1: Yeah, I mean, you mean the Spurs know how to use him. The Knicks knew how to abuse
0: him. Oh, excuse me. Yeah, how do the Spurs know how to use him? Exactly.
1: You're right.
0: How does Mitch Johnson know how to deploy him if Wemby doesn't know himself?
1: Listen, there's always going to be this critique, and you know, and Knicks fans know this because it was the same critique that we had for Karl Anthony Towns for a long time. Why is my 7-footer out behind a 3-point line taking threes? And there's a lot of fair arguments to Victor Wembanyama, who is a special kind of 7'4", 7'5", whatever he is, with freakishly long arms and fingers and everything else. What are you doing out there shooting threes? Get inside, use your size to your advantage, and just dunk the darn ball.
0: Right.
1: And there wasn't a lot of that from Wemby. It's almost like the Knicks dared him to come inside, and he didn't want any part of it.
0: Cat is a self-anointed, and honestly, one of the worst things potentially to happen to him in his career, just his professional career, was winning that 3-point contest, because it validated everything that you're saying. It validated his willingness and desire to stay 27 feet out. But I do think that had a hand in tiring Wemby out, the fact that Wemby had to guard him from that far out at times. Anthony in Miami, 888-SAY-ESPN is a phone number, 888-729-3776. Let's start with Anthony in Miami. Anthony, what's up? You're on ESPN Radio.
3: Yeah, Wemby should have had 3 flagrant fouls at least. There was the push to the head of Jalen Brunson in Game 3. There was the missed stomp on OG Anunoby's knee in Game 4. And then in Game 5, there was the landing zone flagrant that should have been called from Jalen Brunson. Because remember, Brunson got called for a flagrant foul on a landing zone. When he turned his back to the shooter in midair, and the shooter made sure he came down and clipped his leg against Jalen Brunson. So there's 3 fouls. Yeah. And because of that, Wemby should have gotten a suspension for at least not only any potential games in the playoffs, but at least the first 5 to 6 games of the next season. He's a dirty player. He reminds me of what the 1980 Pistons looked like playing out there. And he's playing like he's Michael Jordan, where he can do whatever the hell he wants on the court, and he's not going to get a foul call.
0: All right. I'm going to push back on the Pistons comp just because the Pistons were actually tough, and I don't know that Wemby is. But I understand. I mean, Anthony Miami's not alone. Like, I think the public image of Victor Wembanyama outside of the state of Texas coming out of these NBA Finals, Mark, is that he's a dirty player.
1: I mean, look, dirty is in sports terms, it's a bad accusation to lob around in the sports lexicon, right? To say a guy's a dirty player, because that means he does it with intent and he tries to injure people and everything else. I don't know if Wemby necessarily tries to injure people, but we all know this about the NBA, and we've known it for our entire fandom of the NBA. Stars get all the breaks when it comes to these sort of things. That's never going to change. The NBA, we all know the NBA is not better served with Wemby sitting out Game 5 in an elimination spot, you know, at home on a national TV audience on Saturday night. So the league is not going to shoot itself in the foot by doing that. Does that change the outcome of games? Possibly. Does it change the quality of the product? Maybe. But that's just the reality of this league. And it'll always be the reality of this league, which is that, guess what? If you are one of the stars, you are going to be the benefactor of some less than stellar and maybe honest looks at things that happen in the game.
0: True. Star treatment, man. It's there in life. It is there in the NBA. 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Jordan in Texas, we see you. Mardi Gras Bob in New Orleans, we see you as well. You can jump in on the fun. 888-SAY-ESPN is the number. 888-729-3776. We're going to get to Jordan. We're going to get to Mardi Gras Bob and the rest of your calls as we also dive in to whether or not we make too much of players shaking hands after the game. 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

0: of Knicks fans. We're here tonight. They weren't missing this moment. This is New York, baby.
1: This New York Knicks team is one of the greatest teams of all time.
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0: after a series or after a game. We're going to dive into that, or maybe the absence of one. He's Mark Zeno. I'm Randy Scott. 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Still have one. I think we have room for one more call on the phone lines, but 888-SAY-ESPN is the number. We're going to get right to him. Let's go to our guy, Jordan. Jordan in Texas, man, we are sorry about your Spurs, buddy. We hope that being up on ESPN Radio is a consolation prize, bud. What's going on? We're not, sister.
1: Hey, man, I'm in the doghouse with my wife. I bet way too much money on this damn series, and so I love money. That being said, Miss Johnson needs to be investigated for negligence of coaching, for sitting Dylan Harper as much as he did in that last game. When you blow 71 points is what they gave up when they were leading. 71-point lead, you know, whatever they were, the 14, the 12, the 29, and the 16-point lead. He got out-coached by Mike Brown. He should be investigated. I know everybody loves him because he's a first-year head coach. There's no reason for it. Victor Wembanyama, he's a sorry, dirty player. And as far as shaking hands, I wouldn't want to shake his damn hand if I was the New York Knicks, because Jalen Brunson plays with honor and pride, and I don't want to shake his dirty, nasty hand. Love you, man!
0: All right, Jordan. Dang. Jordan's head. Hey, we need to get like a financial advisor down to Jordan. Right, because if the gambling stuff is too, and then he was on a very expensive vacation before.
2: What did he say? Five kids, he said.
0: Five or eight.
2: Took him
0: and
2: to
0: they
2: Disney
0: went
2: World.
0: To Disney. They went to Disney World, which we appreciate as Disney cast members.
2: It's a great park.
0: It's a tremendous park. It's the most magical place on earth.
3: Yes, that's what I've heard.
0: But how about a guy from Texas, Zeno, saying that Wemby is a dirty player?
3: I mean, it's fair to question his motivations at this point. You know. I think that there's a certain amount of, in the first two games of this series, okay, Victor Wembanyama was physically pushed around by the Knicks. That was their goal, was to physically wear him down, tire him out, and sort of, for lack of a better way to phrase it, abuse him physically.
0: Yeah.
3: And he finally started pushing back in game three, like actually literally pushing back, starting with the back of Jalen Brunson's head. And that's where some of this came from. He was a little less conscious of, okay, these are the rules, I don't want to cross the line. He was kind of saying, like, you know, bleep them rules, and I'll deal with the consequences after. So I don't know that there was necessarily intent, per se. None of us ever will. But I think it's fair to question it at this point.
0: Let's get to Mardi Gras Bob. Our guy, our Mardi Gras Bobstradamus, is with us on ESPN Radio. What's up, Mardi Gras Bob?
4: Well, yeah, gentlemen, pleasure to visit with you. Quick update, the Bubba Charm School GoFundMe is stuck at Dylan's $5 because the overwhelming sentiment, I think, is no amount of money and resources poured into Bubba is going to give him any charm.
0: Well, hey now. Second,
4: listen.
0: Keep going, but keep the gloves up.
4: Do you know him? So, look, Victor Wembanyama is a petulant child. The Spurs were that team of young bucks at the gym who beat everybody until they go up against some grown men, and Carl Anthony Towns treated him like a petulant child, and his behavior showed it. But look what I picked on game night. So I said the Knicks at five in this very airwaves and was laughed at by some. No, that was right. In the last game, I picked Brunson over when everybody was picking over. I picked Cat under because I knew he'd be taking care of Wemby. I picked Brunson MVP, and I picked Wemby under. So, Jordan, you should have listened to Mardi Gras Bob, or Mardi Gras Bing Bong in this case.
0: Mardi Gras Bob taking a victory lap. We appreciate it. Bubba, I think you could take a victory lap, too. Take Bubba to Charm School GoFundMe. He's stuck on the original $5. Nobody sees a need for it.
5: Yeah, I know. I guess it's a win for me.
0: Sorry.
5: It's a win, Bob. Win for me.
0: Win for all of us. All right. If you're going to go to Virginia, if you're going to go to Florida or New Jersey, Mark Zeno, where do you want to go?
3: Jersey.
0: Steve in New Jersey. You're on ESPN Radio. What's up?
6: Hey, what's up, fellas? I appreciate it. Man, I just want to say, man, what a great feeling. You know, I'm a Knicks fan. I'm in North Jersey. There's jerseys, Knicks gear everywhere I go. The last few days. Well, the last couple days hasn't been that long. I just wanted to pose a question to you guys. Okay. I was having this conversation with a buddy. Okay, in the current NBA, if you had one player to pick at the start of the fourth quarter, I say it's Jalen Brunson, and it isn't even close. And I say you have to go back to Kobe Bryant to even have that debate. It doesn't have to be playoffs, just any single game. Jalen Brunson is a stone-cold assassin, ice in his veins, killer, and we haven't seen that since Kobe Bryant. I'd like to hear your guys' thoughts.
0: Wow.
3: Yeah, I mean,
0: most
3: listen,
0: clutch?
3: He's the best closer in the game right now. I don't think anybody debates that. Fourth quarter, game on the line. Nobody. Is there a player you pick right now over Jalen Brunson to put the ball in his hands to win the game?
0: I don't know. I want to say. So I would trust me. I'm with you with Brunson. I want to say there's a metric because this was huge in SGA's MVP case. Mm-hmm. I think there's a metric that says SGA was the best fourth quarter player in the league, not just this season, but maybe in the last like five seasons.
3: Are we splitting hairs between saying fourth quarter versus like last 2 minutes or last possession kind of deal?
0: And I think there is a difference. I think it's an important one. Point being, you're right. I'm not, and this is not a micro. We're not prisoners of the moment here with Brunson. Right. He's been doing it all year.
3: No, he's been doing it for the last couple of years.
0: Yeah.
3: Where he has been developed this reputation as the guy in the fourth quarter that you trust unequivocally. But, you know, again, I think when it comes down to it, it's one of those things where he has just, it's not just him. He's elevated everybody around him, right? He makes other players better. He allows other things to happen on the floor that aren't just him. And, well, when you go back to talking about SGA, right, and the metrics that make him the best player in the fourth quarter, yes, but does he make other players on the team better? I still think Brunson has that edge where he collectively makes other players on the team better to dig out of holes. Like, it's easy to be and here's the weird thing about these metrics, right? If you're in a tie game heading into the fourth quarter, that's different than whether you're down by 12 heading into the fourth quarter.
0: Yeah.
3: Right, those are two different things we're measuring. And I'm not sure if the analytics and whatever nerd stat we're talking about take all that into account, the game script and everything else versus just pure numbers and raw numbers. But the point simply is, rephrase the question. You're down by 8 heading into the fourth quarter. Who do you want leading your team, SGA or Brunson?
0: I would say Brunson.
3: Yeah, we all would say Brunson.
0: And you know who else would? Our guy Andrew in Westchester. He's up next on ESPN Radio. Andrew, what's going on?
7: Yes, yes, man. I just want to say, man, Brunson, his time is finally here. I mean, everyone always says, oh, he's not the best player. But if he's the best player with the last 5 minutes, then he's the best player, man. Every time we talk about the GOAT debate, right, we talk about Jordan being undefeated, never going to a game 7. We lost 3 games the entire postseason run. After we lost one game, they were saying, oh, are the Knicks in trouble? The Spurs lost their 3rd game in the semis, and we lost our 3rd game in the 3rd game of the NBA Finals. The media doesn't want to admit Jalen Brunson is a top 3 player. It's Curry, it's Brunson, it's SGA, and then you can throw Kyrie in at the 4th spot. He's getting old. He's got Damian Lillard beat. He's got Maxey beat. Every time him and Donovan Mitchell have faced off, he's always gotten the better of him. I mean, what more left does the guy have to do? I mean, he's 1A, the Becky Hammon talk. Her jerseys hang up in the same stadium, and she doesn't give him credit. Man, it's just, our time is here. People need to recognize he's top 3 point guard in the league, and arguably one of the greatest Knicks all time.
0: I'm not going to fight him. I'm not going to fight him on that, Mark.
3: No, I'm not either. And look, in fairness, I know we've put a lot of attention in general on Becky Hammon's comments. She's not the only one. There have been plenty of clips out there of people who doubted Jalen Brunson. There's a clip of Stephen A. Smith questioning whether Jalen Brunson was the right guy to lead this Knicks franchise. And clearly not a shot at Stephen A., but there were a lot of people who were in that camp who had questions about the signing at the time that it happened. Well, the questions are valid until June 13, 2026. Because if that date doesn't happen and they don't come back in game 4 and they don't, you know, win this thing, we're still asking the same questions. So, yeah, I mean, as a Knicks fan, but I'd love to see Becky Hammon come out and give Jalen Brunson his flowers. Absolutely. You should. Everybody else did, right? Like, I think that's fair, but for some reason we're focusing more on her than other people. I'm not really sure why, but the reality is that Jalen Brunson shut a lot of people up throughout this whole thing.
0: You're not wrong about that. 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
11: On home soil, your first game, you score 4 goals. 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
0: It is good to get a few minutes with our friend Max Bredos, MLS on Apple TV analyst, voice of LAFC, and has a significant role in the World Cup, especially the events out there at SoFi Stadium. Acts at Max Bredos Sports. He is with us. Max, I'm going to tap into your vast impression library a little bit later. But first, let's just go off the top. The U.S. men 4-1 against a Paraguayan side that hadn't been allowing many goals. What was your takeaway from the Group D opener on Friday night?
12: Firstly, I just want to say what a wonderful moment this is for me. Being at ESPN and being on ESPN Radio, I think it's the first time I've been on it since I left in 2019, so
0: holy
12: very
0: cow.
12: Emotional moment, Randy and Mark, I got to tell you. So
0: holy cow.
12: Thrilled to be with you guys. But maybe I can't remember all of those dates, but maybe there's one here and there. But to answer your question about the United States, the first thing is, like, it's this World Cup is so long, and their next game is coming up on Friday, so we've had a lot of time to soak it in. And I think that's great because this United States team, and that was a masterpiece. And in a World Cup, when you have 3 days between games, you've got to, take into consideration injuries, the schedule, and they can do the exact same thing they did against Paraguay, against Australia on Friday in Seattle. So, to me, do it, because that was close to perfection. It was visceral for me because this U.S. team, and over the years, they've always had some flaws. That looked like a team like the heavyweights. That looks like a favorite of the competition. I'm not saying they are to win it, but that is what France or Spain or Argentina normally do when they open up a World Cup. They come in and decimate an opponent. Right now, I've been reading the Paraguayan, or I was reading the Paraguayan clippings, and that program, I mean, they're going to have to bounce back. They'll have a game here against Turkey, but they're in tatters right now because of what the United States did. So that is rare air and an incredible achievement. And now the U.S. are positioned in a whole different stratosphere in this competition because of what they did. That is, you don't see that often, certainly not from a United States team.
3: Two-part question here, Max. I mean, one, since the performance seems so out of character, at least for the United States, to be able to do that in such dominating fashion, are we getting too far out over our skis about how good they really are? And then, if this performance is real, what kind of does that change the ceiling for this U.S. team and how far they can go?
12: Yeah, I think we gotta temper expectations. It's difficult because it wasn't just a dominating performance. It was a performance that was just attractive. Normally, soccer can be very pragmatic, and you get results. And the teams like France and Argentina are at the top of this list, the two teams that are amongst the favorites. Sometimes they're not fun to watch. Yeah, they have Messi and Kylian Mbappe, but it's about getting the results, which, those two things can be mutually exclusive, but they also together can provide a team that is set apart here in this tournament. But it was just a beautiful, beautiful football, which United States have never been associated with. So that is something that, I think we've put into the pot here and we can get excited about. That said, we have to see what this team looks like when they face unique challenges. And they're going to face one against the Socceroos, who are a counterattacking menace. And, they will grind you out. They'll be physical. And every game is going to provide a different challenge. And that's the beauty of the World Cup. And sometimes it can be the downfall for many teams. There's going to be a different challenge. And we could have a different cadence and a different conversation after that second game because it's a different set of expectations now. It's a different opponent. But I have a feeling there's even as with this team, this is a team that we can certainly expect a big performance and a team that certainly we can see taking that next step. But one step at a time, because this thing's a marathon.
0: It certainly is. You know, we're talking with Max Brodas, MLS on Apple TV analyst and voice of LAFC in the MLS, and certainly a role with the World Cup matches out on the West Coast. So now it is the Socceroos. Beyond that, it's Turkey, eh? Those two matched up, and I think it was a surprising result to have a 2-0 decision for the Aussies. Does that say more about how talented the Australian side is, or is there cause for concern elsewhere in Group D for Turkey?
12: I think the Turks have to be really disappointed, and their tournament is hanging over the precipice because they came out, some of the players were saying that this was going to be 3 points in the bank for them. It turned out not only to be 0 points, but a pretty embarrassing result. I mean, just not, you know, that was, Australia had clean air in that game the whole time. But this Australian team, they remind me a little bit about how the United States were viewed. You know, plucky upstarts, they'll outwork you, they'll outrun you, they'll get their elbows in, there's that spirit. And again, that's, the U.S. still have some of those traits, but they're now moving into a different type of profile. But that style has served the U.S. so well. We've seen that in past World Cups. And Australia kind of do that. There's a big talent gap. There's no, I mean, I don't want to offend the Australian fans. There's a big talent gap here between what the U.S. can field and Australia. But that doesn't mean that the U.S. are going to steamroll here. And the Aussies know it. And now they have something in their back pocket. And they have, this is going to be a game, how do you adjust to your opponent? The U.S., if they play the way they do, if they make a mistake, the Australians will make them pay. I think we saw that from the Turks. And if I was an Australian fan, I would just be, I mean, they have house money. They got the victory. Their spot in the next round looks pretty secure. But if they can beat this U.S. team or even get a tie, their prospects of actually winning this group are very, very real. So this is a big, this game was big, but now it's huge.
0: Okay, I want to ask you, Max, to dial in to one of my favorite impressions of yours. Now, the English, the English open up in their group. On Wednesday, they play Croatia. Could I please get Michael Caine's assessment of this English side, who a lot of people like to make a deep run in this World Cup?
12: Well, Randy, I'll tell you first things first, we are the favorites. Who put the schedule together? World Cup's been going on for 5 days, and now England starts to play 8 days later. Are you mad? That is an absolute outrage.
0: Outrage.
12: And I want to have a word with Gianni Infantino immediately. We should have played the opening day. We're the three lines. We're going to win the World Cup.
0: It's coming out. Oh,
3: that's awesome.
0: Buddy.
3: That's really well done.
0: I love it. We have a picture that we're going to... We have a picture
12: of
0: yours.
12: It was a bit rough at the beginning, I'll be honest.
0: No, we love. I put you on the spot. I gave you no warning, but we have a picture that the cameras are picking up for the show on ESPN+. Max brought us male model. And his you get guys who are just blessed with too much damn talent, you know?
3: Yeah.
0: Sam Hunt played quarterback at Alabama Birmingham, and now he's a country music star. Max Brodas was a legit international male model, and now he is a soccer savant.
3: Wow.
12: But that was many milk duds and Bloody Marys ago. I mean, I shell of myself.
3: It's always something,
12: Max. So don't flash that photo.
0: It's out there too late. Bubba had it at the ready.
12: Bubba.
0: The headshot, it's tremendous. Max, we appreciate the time as always, and thank you for being our soccer ambassador and our old friend as well. And Devin Kane wants to point out that you were on ESPN Radio in 2022 with Spain and Fitz.
12: Oh, that's right. That's right. You see, my memory, not so good. There you go. But some people's memories are better than that, so that's fantastic. Randy, Mark, appreciate joining you. Great to hear your voices, and enjoy the World Cup. Don't watch all of it. It's too much, find some good spots.
0: Thank you to Max Brodas. We appreciate it. Hey, Team USA opening the World Cup with a dominant 4-1 win over Paraguay on Friday night. 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We're about to rewind the weekend. He's Mark Zeno. I am Randy Scott. That's next. 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
27: Here is your latest Middle Tennessee weather. Today will be sunny with a high near 81 and a north-northwest wind at 5 to 10 miles per hour. Tonight, expect partly cloudy skies and a low around 60. Tuesday will be mostly sunny with a high near 86 and a west-southwest wind shifting in the afternoon. 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
4: Again, a very personal, a very sincere congratulations to Mark Zeno, who represents all, as he's dancing, do a little chair dancing, as he represents all NBA champion New York Knicks fans. 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He is Mark Zeno. I'm Randy Scott. Let's get to the weekend rerun. Devin, what do you got?
5: All right, Bubba, shield yours. What the heck was that, Bubba?
4: I don't know what that was.
5: Are you good over there?
6: It's not my fault.
5: You're trying to sabotage me?
6: We're having an issue with the old Enco here.
5: All right, well, before I was really interrupted, Bubba, shield your ears. Cover your ears. The Carolina Hurricanes beat the Vegas Golden Knights 3-0.
6: Literally no one cares. Skip the story.
5: In Game 6 to win the Stanley Cup, taking the series 4-2 and claiming their second championship. They scored once in each period, leaned on suffocating defense, and got a shutout effort in the clincher. This was Carolina's first Stanley Cup in 20 years. Let's hear from Rod Brind'Amour, Carolina Hurricanes coach, on having to wait till the final horn to believe they won.
7: Rod, I know over 8 years, your belief never wavered. Did you have to wait for the horn to go off to really think it was real?
8: Well, the empty netter, then it was coming. We knew then it was probably going to happen. But up until then, you don't want to let yourself, you know, think that it could happen. And yeah, I don't know. I don't know what else to tell you. Just couldn't be prouder of the group.
5: Now, the reason Bubba said you could skip the story is because he's still a scoring Hartford Whalers fan. Obviously, the Carolina Hurricanes, you know, they took the Whalers from Hartford. Bubba, do you care to weigh in on the Hurricanes winning the championship?
6: Well, this is their second, right? Yeah, because they won 20 years ago, which is
4: yeah,
6: terrible.
4: They moved 30 years ago.
6: Yeah, they moved in 97. Yeah,
5: 30. Right. Is it 30 enough time to get over it a little bit?
4: No. If you have something stolen from you, like, I get it, but I have a problem with, like, wearing the Whalers gear.
5: Yeah,
4: still
5: that stuff.
9: No, I don't. I love the Whalers.
5: Here we go. Chime in, Zendog.
9: I mean, listen, the Knicks and the Whalers winning titles in back-to-back days brings me back to 1994. Like, that's what it should be.
6: Yeah, well, it should be the Whalers. Unfortunately, it was the Hurricanes, Zeno. I don't know if you noticed, but they weren't
9: wearing green, but they were wearing red. Listen, I can always still call them the Whale.
4: Yeah.
9: They'll always be the Whale to me.
4: Okay.
6: Yeah, well, great.
4: How about Brind'Amour winning one as a captain and then later winning one as a coach?
9: It's 20 years later.
4: Only happened 7 times. Last time was 1956 with the Montreal Canadiens. Well, fun
9: the
4: fact.
9: The Knicks had won a title more recently than that.
4: They certainly have. Yes,
5: they have. Dana White said the UFC's White House events was a success, but he's ruling out ever doing it again. He called it great, said it met the promotion's goals, and bluntly added, "I'll never do the sphere again. And we'll never do this again." He added an F-bomb in there as well. He also said there was no political agenda behind it, framing the card as a celebration tied to America's 250th birthday. Happy birthday, America. The main reason for shutting the door on a repeat was cost and the challenge of staging a major outdoor event at that scale. Zeno, what'd you think of the spectacle that was this event?
9: You used the correct word. It was a spectacle. Do I wish it had a different outdoor venue in D.C.? Sure, I do. It didn't need to be where it was. Does that mean it wasn't a good event? No, it was a great event. It was awesome to see. It was a cool backdrop. You just, you know, as a military guy, you kind of keep reverence for certain things. And I think that that's fair. But I don't have a problem with anybody who thought it was fine. I'm not going to lose any sleep over it. You should see my front lawn. It's in tatters anyway. So what's the big deal if it's the White House?
4: Man. There was a time where the White House was open to the public. It was a people's house. You could just come up, get an appointment with the president, see if he was home, all that stuff. Obviously, that changes over time, security and whatnot. It's not insulting to say that there was no political affiliation, but like, come on, man. Like, it was, we know what side of the fence that Dana White himself is on, and then we know, like, who hosted the event. Like,
9: these are two. For lack of, if you could be a colleague with the president,
4: yeah,
9: they're colleagues, right?
4: The president was there. Like,
9: they did each other a favor. Okay? Said,
4: yeah, yeah.
9: It happens in business all the time. Yes. Should it not be tied to the president? Reasonable minds can choose to agree or disagree on that.
4: Yeah.
9: I'm not here to have that conversation. I don't care.
4: Same, same. All right, doing a little weekend rewind here. The Rockies exploded for a franchise record 23 runs in a 23-9 win over the A's in Las Vegas, taking advantage of a scorching 101-degree afternoon at the ballpark. Willie Castro drove in 7 runs. Hunter Goodman added a career-high 5 hits. And Colorado piled up 24 hits overall in one of the most lopsided offensive games in team history. Randy, what's the worst L you ever took?
3: Oh, buddy, I gave up a home run to the son of my mailman.
4: No.
3: In Vienna, Virginia. I went to Madison High School. Our rival was Marshall High School. I gave up a grand slam. I was on. We had like a 12-run lead. They were like, Randy, get in there. I was pitching. I was like, yeah, here we go. Hung a curveball, the left-handed hitter. Damn thing still hasn't landed yet. But the worst part was for the rest of the time we lived in that house, it was about 2 more years, every time I saw the mailman, he would come by and just pick up a conversation that he had been having without me. So he'd be like, yeah, Chris didn't hit a lot of home runs, but he sure got a hold of that one. And I was like, okay.

0: in the NBA. He's Mark Zeno. 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
15: Well, usually when somebody picks a series, at the beginning of the series and then three games are played, they don't go, well, now that I've seen three games, I'm changing my pick on the series. 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I picked San Antonio. I've got to stick with San Antonio.
13: I don't need to be. 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
2: Is in this neighborhood, to say the least. We've got ourselves a whole bunch of guests lined up for this busy Monday program. We've got our friend Mike Breen, who just called the NBA Finals for ABC and ESPN first up. Jeremy Schapp, my longtime friend from back in the day, still with ESPN, is joining us here in studio, top of hour number two, talk about the World Cup victory for the United States that he was present for and covering for ESPN on Friday night right here in Los Angeles, California. What a performance that was. We'll talk about that with him. Mike Greenberg, my buddy, who is the subject of the latest edition of This Was SportsCenter for everybody to check out, my Memory Lane Nostalgia podcast series. He's joining us in the middle of this hour to talk about the NBA Finals. Same thing with Jay Wright, Villanova coach, as three Nova Knicks now have rings. 844-204-RICH is that number to dial right here on the program. Good to see you over there, Chris Brockman. What's going on?
3: Rich, what's up, man? Congratulations.
2: Hi. Thank you, sir. Jason Feller, good to see you
4: over
2: there.
4: What's up, Rich?
2: I am feeling good. TJ Jefferson, candle is lit.
5: Rich Eisen, basketball guy. Forget the football.
2: Hey,
5: he's all hoops. Michigan, the Knicks. Guy. You know, he's a b-ball
2: guy. I don't know what's going on. Honestly, the headline is, and I think I speak for everybody in New York, Knick fandom. I don't know what's going on. I don't know what to feel other than pure elation and still to this moment disbelief that it's finally happened.
3: You're like Will Ferrell in Old School. I blacked out. What just happened?
2: Pretty much. I'm screaming for meatloaf from the basement. You know, I'm still in disbelief.
5: Just look at that.
2: This very moment, this morning, was just the second day in my natural-born life that I could remember waking up and saying to myself, the New York Knicks are NBA champions. I was 3 years old the last time it happened. And one of the first places I went to in New York City as a sports fan was Madison Square Garden. I grew up there and in Yankee Stadium, going back and forth between those two places whenever I could get tickets, whenever my parents would take me. And again, the reason why I'm a Knick fan and a sports fan is because of my older brother. My dad, may he rest in peace, would still be talking about the opening to the Tony Awards from a few weeks ago, which, by the way, was spectacular if you saw it.
5: I saw pink up there.
2: He wasn't much of a sports fan. My brother was. But still, even that, my dad, my mom would get my brother and I tickets. We'd all go as a family to Christmas Day games at Madison Square Garden. We would do that because it was a thing to do, to go see a Knicks game, take the ferry or drive into New York City from Staten Island and watch the Rory Sparrow-led Knicks of the 70s, and then Michael Ray Richardson would show up, and Bill Cartwright and Marvin Webster, the eraser, the human eraser. I remember we were all growing up, we were out there by summer camps, and we once saw Marvin Webster in a local diner. My brother and I stopped. We couldn't breathe.
5: And you lost
2: a real New York Knicks 7 feet tall, right? Bernard King showed up, and Patrick Ewing showed up. Hubie Brown was the coach. On and on and on, the Ewing years that led to Sprewell and Grandmama, and then, you know, Carmelo, and we're putting our faith in everybody, and we're putting our faith in everything.
5: Insanity.
2: We're just hoping this would be the year, and then putting all of our hopes and dreams in a nice two-week run from Jeremy Lin. Lin's sanity was a high point for a lot of us. And then Jalen Brunson shows up. And nobody knew it at the time. Life changed as a Knicks fan. I was sitting here at this desk, livid that Charles Oakley was left to sit in jail overnight because the owner of the Knicks, James Dolan, had a beef with him and sat there as his security with Phil Jackson trying to help out, where that move didn't even help the New York Knicks, Phil Jackson joining the team as a front office executive. I said I was out on the Knicks, and one person pulled me back in, Jalen Brunson. When he showed up, this photograph of him holding the Larry O'B in his right hand and the Bill Russell MVP trophy in his left was a pipe dream, an absolute pipe dream. But nobody knew, none of us in the media, none of us in Knicks fandom knew what burned inside this young man. None of us knew what he was about to take us on. He pulled me back in as a Knick fan. And what he did in this playoff run and what he did in this NBA Finals, what he did on Saturday night is stuff that we as Knicks fans for 50 years dreamt could be possible, but never saw it embodied by somebody playing in a Knicks uniform, ever. Saturday night looked like another long night for the Knicks. They fell down by 10 points for at least the 10 points for the fifth straight game in the NBA Finals. By the way, it was Game 5 Saturday night. So every single one of them. And it happened again where they couldn't make any shots. And it happened again that Karl Anthony Towns was in foul trouble. And it happened again that the Spurs showed up and despite not shooting significantly well, well enough to take yet another double-digit lead in this game, 16 points being their largest lead. And who let them back? Jalen Brunson. This play would go down as the biggest play in the NBA Finals if it wasn't for OG Anunoby's putback. 83-77. Knicks closed this large lead down to 6. 6:38 to go. Jalen Brunson is one-on-one, 1v1, to use the World Cup phrase we're hearing all the time. He's 1v1 with Victor Wembanyama out by the three-point arc. And he breaks Wemby down with a dribble. And I'm sitting there going, he's not really going to go to the rack with this, is he? Makes a move with his left shoulder, sort of like to create a little bit of space, a shimmy, and he goes to his right hand, he's left-handed, off the glass over Wembanyama, one-on-one beat with Victor Wembanyama to give them a four-point deficit in the midst of a 10-0 run during which Brunson scored all 10 points.
3: God mode.
2: They went from 10 down with 8:21 to go to tied with 4:48 to go. And after Vassell made a shot to put the Spurs up by 2, Brunson deked out the defense at the three-point line and earned himself a trip to the free throw line with 3 free throws and made them all. He scored 13 straight points of his 15 points in the fourth quarter to score 45 points, the most in a finals game by a Knicks player, and tied for the most points in an NBA Finals road closeout game. His name is right now next to Michael Jordan, the guy who was damn near single-handed the guy who kept Patrick Ewing ringless this entire time and made my life miserable. There's others we understand. Reggie, Hakeem, we could go down the list, but Michael Jordan, if we had Mariska Hargitay dust for Prince on why Patrick Ewing was ringless this entire time, you'd find Michael Jordan's fingerprints.
5: Going back to college.
2: Says the Georgetown fan. Correct.
5: He got one, but still.
2: And look who now has a photograph smiling with the Larry O'B in his hand next to the guy holding the Bill Russell trophy in his hand. I have goosebumps. This makes me want to cry. Patrick Ewing is holding the Larry O'Brien trophy because the kid next to him, who he's known since he was 2, because Rick Brunson played with Ewing in 99 when the Spurs prevented the Knicks from getting somewhere because the basketball gods had Patrick Ewing injured for that series. This is what Knicks fans were dreaming of. And the fact that Ewing can smile and hold a trophy is exactly why Knicks fans cannot believe what's happening. Somewhere, there needs to be an individual chiseling a statue of Jalen Brunson right now, because these 45-point performances, these comebacks, that's been happening to the Knicks, not for the Knicks. I can't believe it. And we finally got Jalen Brunson to open up about what makes him tick. This is what he's had to say afterwards about finally getting to the mountaintop.
4: Words can't describe it, but I'll say I put a lot of time and effort into trying to be the best player I can be to try and help a team win. Just really thankful I have the organization, the coaching staff, my teammates to have my back every single day. I think that means the most to me.
2: Yeah. He had his teammates back in game five. He scored 45. His teammates scored 49. Come on. Come on.
5: That's wild.
2: It sure is. These are facts.
3: It's so funny how he just looks completely, you know, kind of pedestrian, just like an average NBA player for three quarters. And then in the fourth quarter, he looks like the greatest player ever.
2: He had 30 in the first three, because without his 30 in his first three, there was not a fourth quarter comeback happening. And he said basically they didn't want to go play game six at home. I don't blame him.
4: Tonight, we play like we wanted to go home champions. To finish the game. Not to start the game. To finish the game. It means the world to me to play, go on those court, go on that court with those guys. Whatever environment we're in, home or away, doesn't matter for us.
2: And again, I love that he talks about his teammates, because again, this is one of the greatest New York sports teams ever, and how well they play with each other and for each other. I saw a Josh Hart soundbite. Monica McNutt elicited it for, I think, MSG after the game, where he said there was a lot of sacrifice on his part. Everybody wants to be the Jalen Brunson, but a lot of people started understanding how this was all needing to work, and Josh Hart being there, and Mikal Bridges being there, and Karl Anthony Towns being there, and OG Anunoby being re-signed to stay there. It's because Jalen Brunson took $113 million less dollars, fewer dollars than he could have gotten, because he says, build a team around me. And Leon Rose was the executive of the moment to go, got it. Got your back. So we're going to add Bridges with five first-round picks, and more there was like, what are you doing? We're going to keep OG Anunoby. We're going to, first of all, trade RJ Barrett and Emmanuel quickly for him. And then we're going to go trade Julius Randle and the big Ragu, A. Nova Nick, to go to Minnesota, one of the more popular Knicks, with Brunson in Julius Randle, and bring back Karl Anthony Towns, a Jersey kid who's now got a ring, and all of them together getting it done, as Karl Anthony Towns was pointing out, in support of the man, one of the greatest New York sports athletes of all time, Jalen Brunson.
6: It always takes one person to believe in you. And this organization believed in him. We believed in him. And we were going to do whatever it takes to get him to that next level. And I think I speak for me and OG when I say, it's been an honor to be brought to this team to amplify him. And Leon, Gerst, everybody for believing in us and seeing what we could be. And seeing also that what we could do when other people said we couldn't do that. And for two of the three trades, which I say three for three, they went. Two of the three trades up here right now that people said, what the hell are they doing? Obviously, they knew better than them. So shout out to them.
2: And speaking of what the hell were they doing, as we now see Karl Anthony Towns holding the Larry O'Brien trophy on our screen. Speaking of what the hell were they doing, from this chair, I was saying exactly that. when they were going through a head coaching search because they bounced Tom Thibodeau after highly successful playoff seasons, but not close enough. And they basically, what? They shot before they aimed, or they aimed before they fired, and then hit the wrong target? Because you fired the guy, and then your plan was to knock on the doors of every single other top hot coach that was under contract somewhere else, only to get them to either sign a new deal and use the Knicks as leverage for their spot to stay there, or to have teams just say, new phone, who dis? We're not giving you permission. Get out of here. And then you land on Mike Brown. And I'm like, really? Really? Yeah, really. The man for the moment. My God, what a job he did. Mike Brown, I say this to you, sir, even though I live out in Los Angeles, California, your money is no good in New York City anymore.
5: No.
2: Your money is no good in the city that never sleeps. Keep it in your pocket. Honestly, if I'm ever in that man's restaurant, he's not paying. And if I ever hear he's in a restaurant and he's got to reach for his wallet, no way.
5: That's not happening.
2: What a job he did. The New York Knicks never gave up, ever. Think about this. They finished these finals with a margin of victory of 283 points, 53 more than the closest team that's no longer holding the record, the 2017 Warriors, who went 16-1 in sweeping their first three series all the way through the Western Conference. They swept the Blazers, Jazz, and Spurs before beating the Cavs 4-1 after the Cavs the year before came back from a 3-1 deficit on them. So you're like, oh, they blew all these games out. But they also, in having this record, have the fifth, third, and first ranked comebacks in the history of the NBA Finals, and they did it all in the same finals. The biggest comeback, third biggest comeback, fifth biggest comeback in the same NBA Finals, while also blowing the hell out of everybody else on the way to it.
3: It was a wild ride, man.
2: So they did it all and kept their composure. Mike Brown, take a victory lap, sir.
7: I couldn't believe that it was happening. And I am so tired. I mean, I'm gassed. this stuff is harder than what you think. And, you know, you have to have great assistants. You have to have great players. But I was gassed. And I'll never forget, in 2003, as an assistant here, and we won the championship, I'll never forget. I was on the other bench when the buzzer went off. I was sitting in my chair. All I did was lean back in my chair. And I sat there. I felt like for 10 minutes. It was probably 30 seconds. But I just wanted to breathe. I wanted to breathe, and that's what I wanted to do today. It was surreal. I was tired, and then I wanted to find my family.
2: One of the most likable teams, which is another trick to pull off, because we New Yorkers are obnoxious. Obnoxious. And you kind of want to hug him. You want to hug Brunson. You want to hug Cat. Unbelievable what just played out. Unbelievable that the New York Knicks are the champions of the NBA and what they just did and how they did it and how they comported themselves and how Jalen Brunson is the avatar of exactly what you want your son to be, your star to be. And I'm even so happy I would hug James Dolan.
3: No, you wouldn't.
2: For a split second.
5: It wouldn't be a deep hug.
2: And then tell him to let Oakley back in the building. But for the moment, he did it. He did it. He did it. And I don't know, in the same way that Steinbrenner got, you know, suspended and the Yankees build themselves a championship team in the 90s, hiring somebody that a lot of people thought was a retread, right?
5: Mm-hmm.
2: And in the same way that happened, maybe the sphere was that way for Dolan. Hey, go take care of your sphere. Let Leon Rose do the rest. Okay? Go make your sphere looking great, which he, by the way, has.
3: Sure, it's cool.
2: Yeah. Pretty cool. Oh, my God. All of it. I cannot believe it has worked. And Brunson, again, is up there. Name it. Name if. Walt Frazier, Derek Jeter, all of them. All of them.
5: Mookie Wilson.
2: All of them. And but in that respect, I know you're trolling a little bit.
5: I'm
2: there.
5: Not trolling.
2: Okay. No. All-time greats.
5: Oh, all-time.
2: But the reason why, again, I got texts of can't believe this is happening. Congrats for us, all of us. Half of them were Mets fans who I'm on a text chain normally saying, good team you got there. Normally we are button heads. But right now, we're all in the same boat. That's what the Knicks do for New York City. That's why the streets are filled like that. Because everybody roots for the Knicks, and everybody's been waiting. Unreal. 844-204-RICH is the number to dial right here on the Rich Eisen Show. Let's take a break. Mike Breen, who's professional. I mean, this is the voice of the Knicks. You couldn't tell calling these games. So he's next. This is the Rich Eisen Show.
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0: We keep saying that sports is the great unifier. My son Matt, who watched the he's 29, he watched the game with some friends at one of their apartments in the city, and then afterwards the game they went out, and he said in about a three block walk, he said, "Dad, I hugged like 80 strangers." and when does that ever happen in New York?
1: Hey, man, I my wife printed out Stevie Nicks t-shirts, the one that Taylor Swift wore the other day. So right. I was wearing, walking the dog with her yesterday in Los Angeles, and there was a guy with a Nick hat walking the other way, and he's like, "How great is life?" You know, like, we shared this moment in a small street in Los Angeles on Sunday. And, you know, to your point, Mike Breen, by the way, has joined us here. Our radio audience has just returned. The word fan is the root for the word fanatic. You know, like, that is it. That's what we're describing here. And you've had a front row seat, quite literally, for all of these years. What do you think this championship for the Knicks means?
0: It's one of the great moments in New York sports history for a number of reasons. First and foremost, New York has always been a basketball town. I mean, I've lived in New York my whole life, and we all love football, we all love basketball. I'm not saying one's more important than the other in terms of the fans, but there's just something about the city game being basketball. So that's number one. Number two, it's a team that pretty much the entire city gets behind, and it's a team that has struggled for so long, but the fans never went away, even in the rough years. And there were many rough years, as we all know. So to go from that and stick with them through thick and through thin and see not only a team that had success, but a team that is such representative of the city and the kind of people that you want. They're such high character individuals. They're all about the team, the way they carry themselves. That's a big part of it as well. And then when you have your star player be the kind of young man that Jalen Brunson is, from a player to his toughness, to his will of never giving up, to overcoming all the, yeah, he's good, but stuff. That's an important factor as well. And, you know, I said this the other day, and it might sound a little corny, but so Brunson has all these different characteristics that you want in your star player, that you want in your franchise player. One that sometimes goes underrated, he's extremely coachable. Even at this level, he's extremely coachable. And that's huge for a team to come together, because if the rest of the team sees, okay, this guy's taken some guff from the coach, and the coach gets on him, not just the head coach, but of course the assistant, namely one Rick Brunson,
1: yes,
0: then we can do it too. So you put it all together, and it becomes something really magical. And that's what we always hope for. That's the long-term dream when we start rooting for a team, to have a team like this.
1: Yeah, I mean, and again, being such a fan that I am, Mike, I've spent, you know, probably too much time on my phone in the last 36 hours just scrolling for any, you know, all of it, just soaking all of it in. I mean, your essay after the Game 5 was perfect, spot on. It was beautiful. I took that in. I took in the entire Inside the NBA post game, because the number of times I've watched those guys on TNT rightfully disparage the Knicks and their plans and their results, just to take that all in, right? I mean, soaking it all in. The one video that keeps on popping up is Rick Brunson, I believe in the Atlanta series down 2-1, just having a moment with Jalen, where he's clearly telling him whatever Jalen's upset about or complaining about to knock it off.
0: Right.
1: And it's, I do remember when Rick Brunson was hired or brought on and kept on, the narrative was they're coddling Jalen Brunson, and it's the exact opposite, right? So what would you say, what's your favorite Jalen Brunson story, Mike? What is that?
0: It's hard to have an individual one. You know, it was like I remember the first playoff series he had in the second round, they had a chance, they got a big win against Miami and extend the series. And of course, the ball was in his hands. Mm-hmm. And he went in and he mishandled the play, and they didn't even get off a shot, and they lose and they're eliminated. He was devastated, like devastated. And that's really who he is. It's, you know, everybody loves to win, but how many are truly devastated when they lose like that. And that made him want to work harder. And his work ethic is off the charts. And I got, I remember I took some criticism for comparing his will and his mental toughness to Kobe Bryant. But I think it's up there. Is he as talented as Kobe Bryant? Nope. But I think Kobe Bryant would be the first one, God rest his soul, to say, boy, that's what I'm talking about, and point to Jalen Brunson.
1: I mean, and again, you've been calling Knicks games forever and a day. And I, you know, I know you got to play it down the middle, and you're such a pro. You're so good at what you do, Mike. But I'm wondering, who are you thinking about from your early days on a day like today? Who are you, you know, reminiscing with or thinking about, Mike?
0: There's been a lot, and that's part of the fun is all the text. I think when I got back to my hotel room that night, I probably had about 400 texts. And most of them were Knick fans, obviously a lot of friends, coworkers, et cetera. Mm-hmm. But a lot of them were Knick fans. And of course, I think one of the people, of course, I think of was my dad. I was one of six boys. So in our house, sports was not an option. And we just loved whatever team that my dad rooted for. And my dad was he was a Marine and a construction worker, a tough guy. And I always thought he was the strongest man in the world. And I used to think that Dave DeBuscher was the second strongest. So that's the influence that he had on me.
1: Right.
0: So that's who I think of. And really, quite honestly, Rich, it's been so much fun sharing it with my kids. They're not kids anymore. They're young adults. They're 34, 33, and 29, two boys and a girl. And they just love the Knicks, and they go to the games, and you know, they saw a lot of bad basketball growing up. So for them to really enjoy it, my wife and my daughter are Villanova grads, so you can imagine how much they love the Nova Knicks. So that's what we said earlier. It's sharing with so many people the joy of it coming together like this, and especially a team like this that carries themselves like this, that play like this.
1: Have you connected with Clyde?
0: Walt? Yeah, I saw him after the game.
1: What was that like?
0: It was so wonderful. He's my friendship with Clyde is one of the blessings of my life. And he, I've never heard him talk about any other Knick team with the kind of reverence he talks about this team. He doesn't compare anybody to the 70 team especially, but the 70 and 73. He thinks this team reminds him of that. He doesn't compare anyone to Willis Reed. Willis Reed was his role model, was his idol, till the day Willis passed away. And he says that Jalen Brunson reminds him of Willis Reed in terms of, you know, that silent but tough leader. So he was more emotional than I thought. And it was wonderful to see. Patrick Ewing was so emotional after the game. And the Knicks have done a great job bringing him back and making him a real part of the team in terms of using his counsel and letting him talk to the players and letting him work with the players. And Patrick was so emotional after the game. And he says, I'm finally getting my ring. I mean, how do you not get emotional that he says something like that?
1: Mike, this photo that we have on the screen, if you wouldn't mind putting it up right there. I mean, I didn't shed a tear on Saturday night. I was just taking it all in because I was in such disbelief. This photograph where he's smiling because he's holding the Larry O'Brien trophy. Patrick Ewing gets to hold this trophy. And Brunson is standing next to him. And again, they've known each other, right? Patrick said he's known Brunson since he was two because he was teammates with Rick. And Brunson's face here is basically saying, yeah, I'm so proud that I could make this moment happen. That's the way I'm looking at it. I'm wondering how you take this photograph in.
0: There's such respect there. And often there's a disconnect between the way the older players approach and today's players approach in the game. We know is so different. But a lot of the most important parts are not different. And I think that Clyde has, and he's talked about it on the air, and he's talked about it off the air. He has such reverence for the way Jalen handles his business, and Jalen is, you know, he brought up his mom and dad did an amazing job, not only in terms of getting him ready to be one of the great players in the game today, but to appreciate what came before him. And he's been so respectful to Clyde as well. And it's just, I think it's like Clyde looks at him like, you could have played on our team. And he doesn't say that a lot about it. And Jalen could have been. He could have played on that team. He could play in any era because that's the kind of game that Clyde had, and that's the kind of game that Jalen has.
1: Another person that I'm thinking about today, Mike, and I'm curious as to, you know, whether you connected him with him or not, is the guy who preceded you, and one of the many reasons why I do what I do for a living, in Marv Albert, and what he must be thinking today. Mike.
0: Yeah, we haven't talked since the clinch, but we had been texting prior to that, and he loves watching it as well. And you know, it's funny, like you say, who you think of, but while I'm calling the game, it's Marv inside of me. I mean, I watched him so much; he's one of the reasons why I fell in love with doing this as a profession. His influence on how I call a game, certainly not. I don't have his iconic voice, but. The way I call a game, the way I approach the profession, so much for me. So I hope some of that there. You know, I actually, and I'm a little mad at myself. Howie Singer, the longtime producer director, I said to him, you know, I'm one of these Nick Baskets. I'm gonna yell yes and it counts yeah. as a little tribute. And it never came. Yeah. You know, it had to be a certain play, and it just never came out. But no, think about him. I think about Johnny Andres, Johnny Andres, who was. One of the my dearest friends, Al Trautwig, people that were there. There's so many people that we work with that were part of that that you think about. So a lot of thoughts, a lot of emotions over the last couple of days. Rich.
1: And I don't know if you're a numerologist, you know the number that hangs in the rafters of Madison Square Garden.
0: We said it on the air.
1: Right. Yeah. Red Holtzman, 613 career wins, 613 in the date that the Knicks won the championship.
0: Right. And you know, it's funny, you know, who sent me, we had that ready to use, but yes. I got a text before the game from Pete DeBuscher, Dave's son, to tell me the same thing. And again, another connection. And Ian O'Connor wrote a wonderful piece about Dennis and Pete, Dave's two boys, and who their favorite player was. And it was OG Anunoby, because he played kind of the same thing. There were a lot of similarities with the way they played and what they meant to the team, what their role was with the team, as their dad Dave was.
1: Well, I know you've just finished a very long season and a long travel back to your spot there. And I know you're going to probably head to the golf course, but are you part of the parade? Are you going? Thursday?
0: They haven't finalized plans yet. Yes, I'm going to be part of the parade. There's not a chance I would miss that. Right. It's as a Knick fan, as a Knick broadcaster, and just as a New York sports fan, I think it's going to be something pretty special. I've had people tell me, Michael K, my best buddy, who
1: from college,
0: had a chance,
1: right?
0: Yep, and he did the Yankees, and he said, "There's nothing like it."
1: The ticker tape coming down, you know, I can't even imagine. Well, again, great job. You're so great at what you do, Mike, and I truly appreciate you taking the time to share. Honestly, I can't believe this is happening, and I love your perspective, and I'm so appreciative of being able to have you on to share it. Thank you.
0: Oh, it's my pleasure. Right back at you, Rich. Thank you.
1: Let's do this again shortly. That's Mike Breen right here on the Rich Eisen Show, fresh off of calling the NBA Finals for a 21st consecutive season. 613 was the date the Knicks won it all. That's the same number of wins Red Holtzman had as a
2: Knicks
1: really
2: coach.
1: Cool.
2: Yeah, I didn't know
1: and that number is hanging from a banner in Madison Square Garden, where the newest banner will be hung. And I just don't know if this is true or not. You don't know what's true or not on socials. But Saturday night apparently was, if you add the high school, college and professional wins of Karl Anthony Towns, that now equals 613 as well.
2: Whoa.
1: I don't know if you're a numerologist or not, but that was incredible. Bang, as Mike Breen might say, or bing bong, as somebody who's threatening to call into the show, O'Shea Jackson Jr., texted all of us on Saturday night.
2: He is threatening to call in.
1: Let's see. I haven't seen him call in yet. 844-204-RICH, number dial. When we come back, Team USA, the men's national team, coming out of the gate in the World Cup the way they did. Holy crap. 844-204-RICH is the number to dial. 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
1: Times that I regret things in sports where I have an opportunity to go to the game and I don't take that opportunity. And I always grew up, as you know, this just in New York City. And I would look at LA sports fans like arriving late, leaving early, traffic is a problem. Like, are you a fan or not? I would sit there from the comfort of my Staten Island basement.
23: That is an East Coast mindset.
1: You know what I mean? Like, come on.
23: Yeah.
1: These are such soft people, these Los Angeles sports fans. That's what I would say growing up. Mm-hmm. Now I'm one of them.
23: Fact.
1: Passionate Rams fan. My oldest, my youngest son accuses me of doing and being. So when the U.S. men's national team is taking on Paraguay on Friday night, I'm like, really? I'm going to go to SoFi. I'm going to deal with parking, deal with this, deal with that. Really? I'm going to go.
9: Did you go?
1: No. Oh. Sitting at home saying, man, I wish it was there.
23: Yeah, same.
1: That's what I did.
23: I know. I wish I was there.
1: I saw that scene and I'm like, why the hell am I sitting in my living room?
24: Wow. This is wild.
1: Why?
24: You, for 6 years, you sat here and tried to crack on me about not wanting to leave the house and go to places. And here you are doing the same thing.
9: You live down the street.
24: Doesn't matter. It's not the point.
1: Oh, no, it's
24: proximity is not what he's talking about.
1: Oh, sure it is. Okay. I don't have a helicopter,
9: it's
1: sir,
9: okay.
1: To get from.
24: I'm just saying. It's
1: It would be worse for Chris. There's two words I don't ever want to deal with in this town, and it's called Sepulveda Pass.
9: Right?
1: Ever. Just that's saying, like the man. Van Wyck.
23: 405.
1: That's an unbeatable situation. But at any rate, I digress. What a scene. Huh. What a performance.
23: Yeah.
1: And again, I'm no soccer historian. But when we had Greg Berhalter, former U.S. men's national team coach here in person on Friday, and I'm like, what's a successful World Cup for these guys? And he's like, winning multiple knockout round matches. And I'm sitting here thinking to myself, all right.
23: Yeah, I mean, I've never seen that, so.
1: Okay.
23: Sure.
1: Multiple knockout round matches. And his point was like, hey, you know, this has been an 8-year plan when I first arrived, and I'm, you know, he was former player for the U.S. men's national team, former head coach, and his son's now on the team, and he's with MLS, and he's talking about how this has been a long time coming. Like, this is the moment that they've been all waiting for here on this home turf. And then they came out and hit Paraguay in the mouth, and you know, the second half wasn't as good as the first. You know, Pulisic came out. Hopefully he's healthy for the next few.
23: Right.
1: Next, at least two matches and games in there. Group D. But they were outstanding. They were crisp. They were decisive. They were smart. They were great.
23: Explosive. They were on the attack.
1: They were smart.
23: Putting shots on net. That is something we haven't seen out of the U.S. men's team and maybe ever.
1: And then that Reyna.
23: Oh, that
1: goal to wrap it.
23: Sick.
1: Where he booted it, and I turn to Cooper, his friend Jackson. We're sitting there watching it as a family also. And I'm like, was that off the outside of his right foot?
23: Yeah. It's
1: Like he didn't use his left foot, which is what one would think based on his positioning and his momentum. It was
23: filthy.
1: Awesome.
23: Yeah.
1: Awesome. And, you know, Fowler and Balogun with two goals. He could have had a third potentially. He could have almost had a hat trick. I think the Reyna goal, I watched back. There were 23 consecutive successful touches

0: Eyes on the next generation of talent, future stars who are already turning heads at age 14. 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
1: Baseball lives here.
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1: Here is your latest Middle Tennessee weather. Today will be sunny with a high near 81. Winds from the north-northwest at 5 to 10 miles per hour. Tonight will be partly cloudy with a low around 60. Tuesday will be mostly sunny with a high near 86. 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
0: 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Coming up, host of ESPN's Get Up, Mike Greenberg. ESPN host Jeremy Schaaf. Two-time national championship head coach Jay Wright. And now, it's Rich Eisen.
3: Number two of the Rich Eisen Show is on the air here on Disney Plus, the ESPN app, ESPN Radio, Sirius XM Channel 80. 844-204-RICH is the number to dial. If you're on hold, stand hold. We will take your calls this very hour. Mike Greenberg of Get Up is, and also he is the guest on this week's episode of This Was SportsCenter, my new nostalgia series that you can check out on Disney Plus and the Rich Eisen Show YouTube page as well. He's going to join us, but here in studio is one of my dear friends. We go way back in the day. I loved working with him. He was at Susie's wedding. We went on vacation with this man. His name is Jeremy Schaaf of ESPN.
4: What's going on,
3: Jeremy Schaaf? How are you?
4: It's great to be here, Rich. It's been a little while. I think the last time I was in this chair was about 10 or 11 years
3: ago.
4: Was
3: that that long? Because I know you remember these things.
4: Like, I do.
3: You have steel trap. So let's just play this game. The first World Cup game you attended,
4: yes,
3: was
4: up at the Rose Bowl,
3: okay,
4: Pasadena,
3: yes,
4: June 22nd, 1994. Mm-hmm. That was the infamous U.S. victory over Colombia. The own goal scored by Andres Escobar, who was killed 10 days later in Colombia. And it was also the day of the seventh game of the NBA Finals, the Knicks and the Rockets.
3: Okay.
4: Yeah, so I remember I went to the game, excuse me, as a fan.
3: Yes.
4: And then I ended up, I have no idea where I had dinner. I don't know if I was still up in Pasadena, but I was with a buddy of mine, and we watched, was it Starks went 2-for-18?
3: Yes, and I remember a lot of people were wondering if what was going on with John Starks that night, and that the famed 30-for-30 happened.
4: Yeah.
3: All right, so then the first U.S. Men's National Team World Cup game that you covered.
4: It would have been the first game 4 years later in Paris when they got hammered by Germany at the Parc des Princes, mm-hmm. The smaller football stadium in Paris. But I feel like, Rich, I actually go back to the very beginnings. The U.S. qualified in 1989 for the 1990 World Cup. That was the first time in 40 years they reached the World Cup final.
3: Mm-hmm.
4: And my father was the host of the going away party for the U.S. team as it was heading off to Italia 90
3: mm-hmm.
4: at a little place. You might remember it was there for a long time in Little Italy in New York called SPQR.
3: Of course.
4: Yeah.
3: Sure.
4: And the party was there and, I tagged along. I was still in college. And you think about it, right, that was 36 years ago.
3: Mm-hmm.
4: And it's been kind of a rocky road in many ways over the last 36 years, but the trajectory, the arc is basically like this. There have been dips along the way, but I was there in 98 in France, which was a catastrophe for the U.S. team. And then in 2010 in South Africa, where they got to the knockout stage, lost to Ghana. 2014, they got to the knockout stage, lost to Belgium. Tim Howard made all those incredible saves. And, then they didn't qualify in 2018, which was shocking coming out of CONCACAF. And here we are now with, it was like a surreal experience on Friday night.
3: Yeah, I was
4: watching what they were.
3: Go for it. What was that like? I mean, what a best one you've ever seen, correct?
4: Oh, no doubt. I mean, it's not even close. I've been to all the qualifiers over the last 30 years, not by any means, or covering all the gold cups or any of that stuff, but I've been there for a lot of the World Cup games, and it was just a different level. It was really like an out-of-body experience. Like, this is... Now, we knew there's great individual talent on this team in a way that we haven't had before. Guys who are playing for some of the best clubs in the world and the best leagues in the world, so they are capable of it. But seeing them gel the way that they did... taking on a very tough team to play in Paraguay that basically gave up no goals in qualifying in South America, it was astounding. It was just bizarre.
3: Yeah, and to see the way they came out, interestingly enough, here in Los Angeles, an own goal starting it.
4: That's right.
3: And then, you know,
4: eerie echoes.
3: Just to see what ensued after that, before halftime, was jarring, because it was, as I mentioned, they were faster than the other team. They were crisper than the other team. They were better coached than the other team. They were also more aggressive than the other team. And they were spectacular.
4: They did everything better. They did everything better. Pulisic was brilliant. McKinney was brilliant. Chris Richards had a great game.
3: Balogun.
4: Tyler Adams, of course. Balogun was the man of the match. You know, and a guy like Balogun, right? You know, who's, what, 23, 24 years old, playing for Monaco, had a great season in Monaco, scored about 20 goals across all competitions, had a streak where he scored in 8 consecutive games, which is an impressive streak in, you know, a great league. But, you know, if one out of 100 American sports fans knew the name Balogun before Friday night,
3: right,
4: Flo Balogun, I'd be surprised, right? Or Chris Richards, or Weston McKennie. I mean, to a greater extent than Balogun, but... you know, now these guys have this opportunity to do something very special, you know, to do it here at home. You know, a World Cup for these guys isn't exactly a once-in-a-lifetime opportunity. Many of them will play multiple. But a World Cup at home is a once-in-a-career opportunity, right? And to have, you know, the country's attention on them, 25 million people watch that game against Paraguay. You know, we're not at the knockout stages. It certainly has changed everybody's perspective on what the ceiling for this team could be.
3: Well, I have a follow-up question on that, but we've reached the hydration break.
4: I'm all for hydration.
5: Great bit.
4: Yeah, that was both.
5: It's 70 degrees out. We don't need a water break.
4: That's what are right. What are you going to do though? Are you going to say, you know, if you make it discretionary, then you're going to have complaints, right? If you make it discretionary, it's like, oh, it's going to benefit this team and not that team. Those guys look gassed. You know, it's like,
3: excuse me,
4: the Super Bowl blackout.
5: At least in Qatar, it was 110.
3: Excuse me, we have the graphic up. Break. We have the graphic up. On top of it, I care about this man's hydration.
4: Right.
3: We can't have you cramping
4: Thank
3: up.
4: You. Thank you.
6: You're right.
4: I was about to.
3: Right. What
4: was
3: Hold that? On a minute. I'm not cramping up. Hold on.
4: Yeah. You get some commercials in, you know.
3: Yeah. You can bring the mic back to your face.
4: Oh, you know? Thank you.
3: That's part of the hydration break. All right. Now, hold on a minute.
4: All right,
3: now we're done. Go ahead. Now we're done.
4: You know, I mean, I guess you could, you know, you could say, look, if it's going to be a certain heat index or humidity level or something like that beforehand, so you couldn't have complaints about it benefiting one over the other, but it just doesn't bother me that much.
3: Well, come on. We know it's to put commercials in there.
4: Come on.
3: How much is Fox spending on this? Half a B?
4: Well,
3: isn't that how much they're spending on this?
4: Well, thing? They got a discount on it, of course, because of what happened in 2022 with Qatar.
3: Okay.
4: So that's
3: neither here nor there.
4: But yeah.
3: But now you're going to be fresher to answer my follow-up question, because you know where this sort of stuff works in our world, in our business, where we're now breaking down what we saw and what's real and what's not. And the idea that Paraguay was, you know, a steamrollable team.
4: Yeah, well,
3: is ridiculous,
4: that's certainly
3: right?
4: It is ridiculous. I mean, that was certainly not the way any of the analysts I was working with, who are much smarter about this stuff than I am,
3: right. Well,
4: not the Hercules Gomez's or the Casey Kellers or the Jeff Carr. You know, Paraguay had a terrific qualifying campaign, the last two-thirds of it, after they hired Gustavo Alfaro, who's from the same province in Argentina as Mauricio Pochettino.
3: Ah, the coach of the U.S. men's national team.
4: And they were very tough to score against. They were very determined. You know, they were a formidable opponent.
3: And by the way, even if the opposite is true,
4: right?
3: When has the United States been so damn good where they were able to then steamroll
4: Almost
3: a team that is steamrolling?
4: Ever.
3: Right.
4: Ever. I've been going to these games, you know, for 32 years,
3: yes.
4: And there's never been anything like that. The last time... You know, they won by multiple goals, was in the round of 16 in 2002 in Korea against Mexico. You know, this is a national team that has won one knockout stage game ever, that game against Mexico.
3: Mm-hmm.
4: So, you know, we do have to, we have every right now to rejoice and to be positive about this, even ebullient, but we do have to keep things in perspective. It's one game.
3: Jeremy Schapp here on the Rich Eisen Show. What is tonight with Iran versus New Zealand going to look like, you think, in SoFi Stadium?
4: I think it's
3: or pardon me, the Los Angeles Stadium.
4: Los Angeles Stadium. Yeah, all the signage is gone. It's not. There's not even an article up there now. It's just stadium.
3: Okay.
4: So we've got our position.
3: Oh, okay.
4: We've got our position across from it.
3: And you need some hydration to get through that conversation. Drink something, Chris. Get some hydration.
4: There will be no free advertising.
3: Yes.
4: On FIFA's time. You know, in terms of the game, that's really not, you know, what I'm focusing on. You know, we'll see there are going to be some protests outside the stadium. You know, the Iranian diaspora, there are huge numbers of people who grew up in Iran, who live in L.A., first generation, second generation, a huge community here. I think the largest outside of Iran itself. And it's going to be interesting. I was at the U.S.-Iran game in 98. In Lyon,
3: mm-hmm.
4: and the U.S. lost that game, was knocked out of the tournament, finished last in that tournament, 32nd out of 32 teams. And there were a lot of people there that night, as I recall, again, it's been 28 years, who were anti-regime, but they were also rooting for the team.
3: Mm-hmm.
4: So we'll see what happens.
3: We'll see what happens. Yeah. That's tonight. You're a fellow New Yorker. You mentioned your dad earlier. What do you think your dad would think about the Knicks winning it all 53 years after the last time, Jeremy? What do you think?
4: Well, you know, he'd be thinking about those guys that he was so close to. You know, he wrote a book about the 1969-70 season with Dave DeBuscher, the open man.
3: Mm-hmm.
4: You know, when I was a kid, we lived near DeBuscher, we lived near Jerry Lucas, who was on the 73 team. You know, I remember Earl Monroe coming over to the house and Phil Jackson and those guys.
3: Phil Jackson came over to your house?
4: Jackson came over.
3: Did he bring something?
4: I was very young, but my mother was very fond of him, which leads me to believe all these years later that he probably did.
3: Very good. Okay.
4: You know, at least some cookies.
3: Okay, good.
4: Something like that.
3: Yeah, he's got
4: You know,
3: flash.
4: Frazier and Reed, I mean.
3: They came to your Holtz, house?
4: All those guys. Yeah, of course. You know, my dad. Well, you knew my dad, the way that he had those relationships with those teams, and he was working with them. You know, Dave was his partner, and Bradley, and you know, my mom knew nothing about sports, you know, and the story was, you know, she came home one night, and DeBuscher and Bradley are sitting in the living room on, you know, where were we, 56th Street at that point.
3: Yes.
4: And you know, she's like, who are those two tall guys in the living room? And my dad says, well, you know, one is Dave DeBuscher, and he used to be a major league pitcher, and the other's going to be president of the United States someday.
3: Ah.
4: And of course, that was Bill.
3: Yes.
4: And so, you know, he'd be thinking about those guys, and Red. He'd be thinking about Holtzman, you know, he loved Red. He loved that team. He loved all those guys. And it was maybe up until a couple of nights ago, arguably the most beloved team in the history of New York, that 70 team.
3: This one is up there with them. I mean, and we had Mike Breen on. You were in the
4: and they're lovable,
3: you heard the conversation. Him saying that Clyde never talks about other teams on par with his.
4: Yeah.
3: And that this one he was already talking about, this team and Brunson. Like, Jalen Brunson is now a top five athlete in the history of New York sports. Jeremy Schapp?
4: Well, that's tough.
3: Come on now.
4: I mean, that's tough on one championship. All right, well, if you're going to say that, and this is off the top of my head.
3: Yes, sir.
4: You're talking about Babe Ruth. Okay. You're talking about Lawrence Taylor. You're talking about Mickey Mantle.
3: I am.
4: You're talking about Tom Seaver.
3: Joe Namath.
4: That's what we're talking about. Joe Namath. We're talking about Mark Messier.
3: How many of them have been in your living room?
4: Reggie Jackson. Not Messier.
3: Okay, not Messier.
4: Not Babe. Not the Babe.
3: The Babe was not in your living room.
4: Gehrig never got there.
3: Namath? Namath in your living room?
4: Oh, yeah.
3: Okay. Seaver in your living room. Yeah. Absolutely.
4: Seaver, you know, Seaver, we lived for a while near the Seavers as well in Greenwich, and we had cats from the same litter.
3: Oh.
4: And so our cats were brothers, and they were two Himalayan cats. So my dad came home with these two Himalayan cats. It's 1972.
3: Yes.
4: And we named ours because my father, he didn't have the greatest grasp of geography, but Himalayan, so vaguely connected to India. So we named ours Gandhi.
3: Okay.
4: We just called him Gandhi, but Seaver named his Fergie after Jenkins.
6: Oh.
4: Because he just lost the Cy Young Award to him. He finished second.
3: So he was naming a cat
5: a reminder
3: as a competitive inspiration. Is that what he's named his cat?
4: I think that was it. Yeah, and then just Fergie.
3: So this cat's walking around reminding him to keep an edge as a pitcher.
4: I never asked Seaver about it, but I would assume that was it, or maybe it was just pure bitterness that he'd lost.
3: So he's going to take his bitterness out of naming his cat.
4: Yeah, well, it's true.
3: Oh my! You should do a documentary called "Growing Up Shaq." I would watch that.
4: It would be fun. There were some, Reggie would come over a lot. I mean, there were top five.
3: If he wins another one, then he's top five. He's cracking it. Come on now.
4: Well, hold on. Okay, so I don't want to be just a contrarian, but you got to. There have been some great champions in New York. Jalen Brunson, we all love him. He's great. Mm-hmm. He what he did was fantastic. But again, you've got just from the Yankees: Mantle, DiMaggio, Ruth, Garrett.
3: All right, so then
4: not to mention Ford and Jeter and Rivera.
3: So the last 50 years.
4: Yes.
3: Right?
4: Yeah, well, it hasn't been the greatest 50.
3: We're taking the previous Knicks out.
4: That's right. We're taking the previous Knicks out.
3: You got the 70s Yankees. You got the Jeter Yankees.
4: Now, so you're not including, though, Brian Trottier and Mark Messier. They don't count as the city. I'm sorry, Brian Trottier and Mike Bossy. You don't count the island.
3: Long Island, man, but it's the metropolitan area, I guess. Okay. Look at you going.
5: What about the team?
4: What about Julius Erving as a net?
3: Oh, come on.
5: Okay. Is it the greatest, New York championship team? Where does that rank?
4: Well, in what respect? I mean, in terms of, what you thought they were going to achieve, the way coming into the playoffs, what were they, probably the third pick in the East coming into the playoffs, right?
5: Probably. Maybe.
4: Okay, so, I can see that. And then the way they actually, of course, performed in the playoffs elevates them. But if you're talking about just, all-time great teams, are they a better team?
3: I mean, they're
4: the Giants team that won Super Bowl 21.
3: It's up there with the 94 Rangers. They're up there with the 98 Yankees that went 125 and 50. They're up there with them. They absolutely have to be up there with them.
4: Yeah.
3: Okay.
5: Are they better than the Jets? The Jets championship.
3: All right, this guy. Very good.
4: Jets championship is one of those moments, right? It's one of those. It's not only. Telling you guys, you hear this all the time from Rich, but it's not just about winning Super Bowl III. It's about the bigger picture, validating the AFL and the merger at that point. It was done, but it looked after the two Packers wins in 1 and 2. We don't have to get into all the details, but the Super Bowl III is one of the most important games ever played.
3: So speaking of the Super Bowl,
4: right?
3: The Biggest Game podcast serves as a central pillar of ESPN's Year of the Super Bowl storytelling narrative, The Biggest Game, and you are hosting this.
4: Yes, it's fun.
3: And you're sitting me down on Wednesday for this thing.
4: Very excited about
3: it. Who have you talked to for this?
4: So far, we're doing like 50 of these. I mean, we did Jimmy Johnson, specifically about how the Herschel Walker trade made the three Super Bowl wins in the 90s possible for the Cowboys. We did Desmond Howard about Super Bowl 31, the incredible game he had, only special teams player to win Super Bowl MVP. Chris Russo, Chris Berman, Mina Kimes, star-studded guest appearances on The Biggest Game. It's a lot of fun. I love the history stuff.
3: Yes, you do.
4: Diving deep into it. I'm watching all the old Super Bowls over, and the broadcasts are great. That's a great element of it. Just you can pretty much watch, other than Super Bowl I, really the broadcast of everything just on YouTube. And it's amazing. Like, which one was I watching recently? And, the productions are so much, as you would expect, so much less sophisticated.
3: Oh, sure.
4: And they'll come on the air, though. It'd be 6 straight minutes of who is it? Like Jack Whitaker just delivering a monologue for like 6 minutes with no cutaways.
3: Imagine if that happened now.
4: It's unbelievable.
3: And then you start watching, and you're like, what's the score? How much time's left in the game? And you're wondering, why am I not just seeing it on the screen?
4: Right.
3: I'm with you on that. We've reached the end of the regulation portion of this conversation. How much time do I have left with Jeremy Schapp? Do we have it? Hold on a minute. 2 minutes of extra time. Right there. Got 2 minutes of...
4: A minimum.
3: Ish.
4: Minimum.
3: Ish.
4: Right. Right.
3: Too much extra time.
4: I like the suspense.
3: By the way, do you see what he took out why do you have your passport with you?
4: I got my passport.
3: Are you going on a slow speed chase down to 405 after this? Is that what this is about?
5: That's in 2 days.
4: That 2 day anniversary.
5: That's on the 17th.
3: Is that right?
5: Yeah.
3: Why do you have your passport with you?
4: Actually, I needed it to get my FIFA credential at SoFi when I landed last week because my passport was the document I'd used when I applied for the credential, and you had to show up with it.
3: Ah.
4: But the U.S., there is a possibility the U.S. could end up in Vancouver, I think, in the round of 32. It's highly unlikely.
3: Okay, so you need it.
4: I guess I need it.
3: He sat down. He took out his wallet and his passport.
4: It's bulky.
3: Okay. I thought you were going through the magnometer here that we don't have. Like, what's going on? You took all that out of your pocket. Okay.
4: Can we talk about your wedding? That was great.
3: Sure. We got about 1 minute left in extra time.
4: You brought it up. That was
3: Greeny just zoomed in.
4: It was a great wedding.
3: Let's say it again.
4: It was a great wedding.
3: It was fun.
4: It was fun.
3: Why aren't you in that photograph? Were you at a different table than the ESPN people?
4: Which photograph?
3: The photograph that we showed in the Dan Patrick episode of This Was SportsCenter.
4: I don't remember the photograph.
3: Yeah, there's a picture of everybody. You're not in it, I don't think.
4: I was mostly shut. I didn't get to really enjoy all of the part. Remember, I was the chauffeur.
3: What?
4: It was pouring rain, Rich.
3: That's correct.
4: Remember?
3: That is right.
4: And nobody could get to the boathouse.
3: Yeah. Uh-huh.
4: So I was like the only person in the wedding party with a car in New York.
3: Because you have New York press plates. You could park wherever you want.
4: We don't have to talk about all
3: this. Oh, by the way, this guy.
4: Hold on. What?
3: This guy.
4: I'm a member of the media. I'm a member of the press.
3: The reason why he doesn't want to talk about it right now is because he still has them and he doesn't want them taken away.
4: I do want to talk about it.
3: Okay.
4: But no.
3: Yeah, you're
4: not. You know why I'm not in the picture? Because I was driving all the people from the hotel to the boathouse because no one could get a cab because of the pouring rain. I did 10 round trips.
3: He could park anywhere in New York City. Seriously, here's what you need to do. If you still have those plates, go into the Canyon of Heroes and dare them to kick you out of that parade on
4: Thursday.
3: Park
4: right there.
3: Just park right there. Right. Just park. Just
4: Fowler always loves
3: it. Fowler always loves you. Yeah, Fowler would be like, park wherever you want, man. Unbelievable.
4: Wow.
3: All right. We're out of time. Thank you. Are you hydrated?
4: I will hydrate further.
3: Everybody check out. Where can they check out the year of the Super Bowl? Is it out yet?
4: Question. Yes. Okay. It's on, the NFL on ESPN YouTube channel.
3: Okay. Very good.
4: Sometimes on two.
3: Very popular. Okay.
4: Very popular.
3: Jeremy Schapp here on the Rich Eisen Show. When you come back here, let's do this again.
4: It's next week. Are you sure?
3: Yes, of course. We'll take another hydration break right in the middle. Right in the middle. All right. 844-204-RICH is the number to dial right here on the program. 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Mike Greenberg next on the Rich Eisen Show.
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0: sitting up there talking. The evolution of my haircuts was hilarious. It went from like sort of small to very, very big to sideburns. I don't know what the hell I was thinking then.
1: Yes.
0: To any number of other. I mean, sideburns long after sideburns were cool. It's not like we're going back to the 70s when, you know, I don't know, Deep Purple was a popular band. This was like me in the 90s and the 2000s. So it's very, very amusing. And my kids got a big kick out of it, actually, as well, because that's a person sitting up there that they don't have any recollection of. So it was just terrific. You guys did a terrific job, and I really, really, really enjoyed it.
1: I appreciate that. And, you know, you told me that you got texts from Michael Kim and Chuck Garfine, and I got one from Larry Beal, who was our shared first, if you will. He was the other anchor in our first sports centers. He texted me, quote, "Must be dementia setting in. I don't even remember Greeny's first show. Who am I and what am I doing here?" is also a quote of what I said on my first show. And I told him, "You've broken so many, Larry." You know, I mean, that's what this is about, again, is recollections and having those moments. Mike Greenberg here on the Rich Eisen Show, fresh off the Get Up set. All right, man. I know you spoke about it today, and you've been speaking about it for weeks. It finally happened. I can't believe this is the second day of my life that I can remember waking up and saying the Knicks are NBA champions. Unreal. Unreal.
0: In all honesty, I don't know what to do. Growing up, both of my parents are from the Bronx. So when it came to baseball, we were a Yankee household. And so I did see the Yankees win the World Series in 1977 and 78, and then a few more times, of course, as an adult. And I was very happy about that. But baseball has never been sort of in my blood the way basketball and football were. In my family, we grew up loving, living and dying with the Knicks and the Jets. And we spoke names like Namath, DeBuscher, Bradley, Reed, Frazier, like they were gods. These people were gods in my childhood. And I'm not old enough to have seen any of them at their apex. I remember seeing them sort of at the very ends of their careers. So I don't have any idea how you're supposed to act when your team wins the whole thing. I now really regret not going to San Antonio because I have quite a few friends who went on Saturday and they were there and they were able to sort of share in the celebration and something that was sort of shared with other people. I was sitting in my apartment by myself. My Stace had gone to sleep and I'm sitting there by myself and the game ends. I could actually feel my building shake a little bit. And I listened. I opened my windows and I could hear people yelling. I mean, I could hear the celebrations, but then I thought to myself, now what do I do? Like, who am I if my teams don't suck? I don't know how to function in a world in which the Knicks have won the championship. So I've had a day and a half to think about it. And here's the number one most important thing I think I would say. I think it is a pleasure because this is a very easy team to like. And I don't think that is a New York-centric perspective. I wonder if people listening to or watching this conversation all across the country feel the same way. I feel like this Knicks team is easy to root for. They're a collection of largely egoless or comparatively egoless players, almost all of whom had been cast away and given up on by other franchises who came together and really truly played as a team. And I think that's kind of what we all want in sports. So if there's one thing that stands out above all else right now for me, Rich, it's I think this is a really, really great team to see finally do it because they're very, very easy to like.
1: Yeah, I'm with you, too. And, you know, you're right. They are easy to like, and I don't know how the rest of the country's taking it to the point where, you know, we as New York fans might be viewed as less obnoxious, with the exception of the ones that you and I both called out throwing stuff and being total idiots, right? But you and I having a shared experience of living through and dying, figuratively, with the Knicks teams that came up short, this photograph is what really got me in all the feels of Ewing standing there with a trophy. It's like his wounds potentially cauterized, his lifelong resume being known for what he is and who he is and how great he is, and that he's got this as a ring in his mind, and the kid who he's known since he was two being the one to make it happen. He's standing next to him and Brunson like, yeah, Knicks fans. This is going down. I got you. It hit me so hard, Mike, seeing this photograph.
0: So my brother and I grew up in a building where they did not allow dogs. So our pets were hamsters, and we had two hamsters. One of them, the first hamster we got was named Bernard for Bernard King.
1: Yes.
0: And the second hamster we got was named Patrick for Patrick Ewing. Those were our pets. It was the closest thing I could come to naming a dog after my favorite players. So, yes, to see Patrick Ewing finally win, like, this is the part where we probably as fans tend to over-romanticize stuff. But I thought back to being a little kid, and when I first got old enough that my parents would let me watch on Channel 9 when Marv Albert and Butch Beard would be doing the Knick games.
1: Yes.
0: And the team, when Hubie Brown became the coach and they had finally got good, and you have to be a little older to remember these teams, but they finally got good. They had Bill Cartwright before he got traded for Charles Oakley, and they had Truck Robinson.
1: Yes.
0: And they had Bernard King, who, in my opinion, was the best player in the league at that time. And until now, maybe, you know, the best player the Knicks have had, aside from Ewing, since the championship teams. So that's what I was thinking about. I was thinking about all those nights and all those times and how long I have spent watching this team play. The moments that we celebrate, when your team never wins the whole thing, like, you celebrate things that are less than championships. I mean, John Starks is a god in this city because he once dunked left-handed over Michael Jordan and Scottie Pippen at the same time. People forget the Knicks were leading 2-0 in that series and wound up losing in 6. Those are the closest things that Knicks fans have had to celebration really over the last 50 years. So Bernard King scoring all those points against the Celtics and taking that great team to 7 games. We've always had to celebrate something a little less than the ultimate prize. So yes, for Ewing to be there. And I will say this too, for James Dolan, who obviously has been the figure of much scorn in New York City, and I think justifiably so. The one thing he has always done is a good job of is keeping the former players a part of it. The Charles Oakley thing, obviously, notwithstanding. But to see those guys have been as much a part of this as they were, Ewing and Allen Houston and Walt Frazier and all those guys who've been at all the games, it really has created that bond for those of us who are old enough to remember all these generations of Knicks. So everything about it, again, this may just be a very Knicks-centric way of looking at it, but everything about it has felt very good to me.
1: Well, speaking of Knicks-centric, I mean, my conversations all day have been, because obviously that's personal to me. What was the get-up conversation about the Spurs, Mike? What's the general consensus?
0: There is a very strong anti-Wemby feeling here in New York. He became the arch villain in New York. And so the conversation about them was, how do we feel they handled it? Do we feel like Wembanyama, the walking off the floor without the shaking hands, some of the comments that seemed a little bit arrogant in the moment, how did people feel about that? I'll tell you generally how I felt about it. And that is that, with the exception of the walking off the floor without shaking hands part, which I will never defend, I kind of like my NBA stars a little testy. I kind of like them a little edgy. I don't think we all need to love each other all the time. I think a little more nastiness is not such a terrible thing in sports than we generally tend to get. I think Wembanyama is going to be ridiculously good. In fact, I think this is a great championship for the Knicks to have won. So There was a little window in the 90s when you had a chance to win a championship because Michael Jordan wasn't there. He was playing baseball. And the Knicks came within 1 game of doing it. Instead, it was the Rockets that actually capitalized and won both of them while Michael was gone. This might be that little lull as well, because that combination of Dylan Harper, Stephon Castle, and Victor Wembanyama is going to be unbelievably tough to beat in the next few years. So I think the conversation was that they're going to be really good, that Wembanyama's immaturity was to some degree on display here, that I think Mike Brown outcoached Mitch Johnson in the series in a variety of ways. A lot of the disappointment of De'Aaron Fox, who I remember thinking when they got him was an absolutely fantastic pickup. And I don't know just how bad his ankle was, but he, I think, proved to be a real detriment in the series for San Antonio. That was the guy they should have been going to for late buckets, and they just couldn't do it because he couldn't do it. But most of the conversation was about Wembanyama. Some of his comments afterwards that felt as though they were a little missed the moment a little bit. His walking off the floor without shaking hands, and then ultimately circling all the way back to how ridiculously good they're ultimately going to be.
1: Mike Greenberg, again, I appreciate you back in December taking the time to sit down for This Was SportsCenter, and makes me very happy to hear that your kids saw it and you consider it a personal scrapbook of your career. That's another reason why I'm asking old school colleagues of mine to sit down, and you know, you didn't have to rub it in about going through the history of your hairline. Speaking on behalf of Scott Van Pelt and yours truly, some of us don't have those options, you know what I mean? great stuff in that, and I appreciate the time here, brother.
0: You look 12. I mean, in the first clip, when it's you and Larry Beal, and you're like, who am I? I'm Rich Eisen. I'm making my national TV debut, and I'm a lot of fun at parties.
1: Oh, my God.
0: You literally look like a 15-year-old kid sitting there. It is incredible to look back, and those are things that I would never otherwise have gone back and seen. So thank you, yes. and Mike and everyone else involved. Thanks, for a buddy. Stroll down memory lane. It was a delight for me.
1: Yeah, as you might imagine, Susie has played that for our children many times. And my kids, on occasion, I'll just walk in the kitchen. They're like, who am I and how did I get here? And I'm like, oh, God, not great. Take care of yourself, Mike. You be well, buddy.
0: You too. See you soon, guys.
1: Ladies and gentlemen, get ups. Mike See Greenberg you. And so much more for ESPN. Here he is on the Rich Eisen Show.
2: I'll start my morning every day.
1: How you start your morning every day. And again, our chat, This Was SportsCenter. We did go a little deep on the conversation about what television sports has become and how technology has changed this and changed that. You know, and he feels the same way about the Knicks as I do, man. This is the thing. But Bernard King and Patrick Ewing were my guys. That was it. I remember sitting in the back of the Pontiac blue, the Carolina blue colored Pontiac station wagon, hearing on 1010 Wins or CBS or whatever it was that the Knicks had gotten the first overall pick in the NBA draft. And it was Ewing. And it's just the general manager is a guy whose name has been invoked many times on the show today, Dave DeBuscher. We'll come back. Phone lines are lit. We'll take some phone calls. Jay Wright is going to be joining us top of hour number three to talk about the Nova Knicks version of this team coming up. 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
22: 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That's super weak. So, I picked San Antonio. I've got to stick with San Antonio.
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25: of The Fan. The team, and for the first time in my life, I can say one of my teams won a championship, the New York Knicks. I cannot be any happier right now.
1: Congrats.
25: But I just want to tell a story. So.
1: Please.
25: Growing up, most kids, when they're told bedtime stories, they're told whatever. But my dad used to tell me stories of Willis coming out of the tunnel game 7. I always thought one day maybe I'll be able to reach it. But as I've gotten older, it just felt it was going to be more and more impossible. But Wednesday, after game 4, I'm in Chicago. My folks are in New York. I gave my dad a call and said, I think we got to do it. We got to go down to San Antonio. And he took a minute, and then he said, yeah, let's do it. So flew down, got to be there, and saw it in person with my dad. And
22: wow.
1: That's awesome.
25: Yeah, it's just truly incredible. It's just one of those things that you, as I've gotten older, I just never thought I'd see the day. And then, you know, hoping one day I'll be able to tell my kids the stories of me and my dad going together to San Antonio to see the Knicks finally win a championship after 53 years. Just truly special.
1: Way to carpe that diem.
0: That's so Spencer. Cool.
1: Well done. And send my best to your dad. Thanks for calling in to share that story.
25: Of course.
1: Yeah, it didn't look good, though.
0: That was every game.
1: Man, oh, man, oh, man. You know, put that, I saw you just popped it up. Put that up on the screen here. This is unbelievable. According to ESPN Analytics, the four games the Spurs lost in the NBA Finals, they were up 13 points through the third quarter. ESPN Analytics had them a 91.6% chance of winning. Up 2 points with a minute left in the fourth in game two, they had 72.8% chance of winning. Obviously up 20 with 9:33 left in the fourth in game four. They were almost 100%. And then up 10 with 7:54 left in the fourth of game five, they had a 95.4% chance of winning game five. They lost all of them. Yep. And Michael Mulvihill, who works for Fox, he's their analytics guy and their stat, their ratings guy as well. He said the odds on the Knicks coming back to win in all four of these scenarios, the combine them all, 237,867 to one.
0: So you're telling me.
1: So if you bet a dollar on that, you've got $250,000.
0: Wild.
1: You parlay that whole thing together.
0: Yeah, the stat I saw, the running time, the Spurs led for 72% of the NBA Finals. I mean, they outplayed them in every game.
1: But they didn't finish is the problem.
0: Yeah.
2: Yeah. Games are 48 minutes.
1: You have this Wembanyama soundbite all queued up on this? Hit it.
3: I learned one of many things I learned is the margin of error is very, very thin. Our domination stints are absolute. We absolutely dominated for most of the series. But our errors, our mistakes are punished so hard that we can't have ups and downs like this so much, you know. The ups are okay. The downs, it's the reason we lost.
1: Yeah. You know what?
0: Not about it.
1: And this is the other thing why I still can't fathom it's the Knicks who are the ones who took advantage of other people's mistakes rather than being in the position of Wembanyama to lament, because that's been the Knicks' way of having results go of the last 53 years. Anytime, you know, throughout the Urban Meyer era and all that other stuff, Michigan going against Ohio State, I would turn to Cooper or whomever I was with. Any mistake that you make against this team is an opportunity that they're most likely going to take advantage of and beat you over the head with. And that's what championship teams do. And that's what the Knicks did. That's what the Knicks did. And, you know, and that is truly a stunning turn of events. You know, and I take this to say that the Spurs have a team, as Mike Greenberg pointed out, that the Knicks took advantage of now and potentially, as you're going to see, I mean, sports are littered with teams filled with young people that overachieve, if you will, or arrive early. That's a better way to put it, right?
0: Okay.
1: And you go, oh, they're going to be back. And then they're never back.
0: Never back.
1: I mean, the photograph of Westbrook, Harden, and Durant in Thunder uniforms have been all over the place the last 2 days, mm-hmm. you know. But there is a sense that now would be the time to take advantage of it because they're so good, and so is Wembanyama. He's just completely different from anybody else. So I understand that, but the Knicks were that team that just took advantage of every mistake and destroyed their opponent with it, which is new for them.
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1: Here is your latest Middle Tennessee weather. Today will be sunny with a high near 81 and a north-northwest wind of 5 to 10 miles per hour. Tonight, partly cloudy with a low around 60. Tuesday, mostly sunny with a high near 86. 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
4: This is Nick Frazier. It's time for championship parades in the NBA and the NHL as the New York Knicks win their first NBA championship in 53 years as they took down the San Antonio Spurs 94-90. Star guard Jalen Brunson scored 45 points in Game 5 to solidify the champagne showers across the boroughs of New York. As for the Carolina Hurricanes, they finally got their Stanley Cup moment, bringing back the cup to Raleigh. The Hurricanes finished the postseason with 16 playoff wins, the magic number every NHL champion is chasing. Friday night, the U.S. men's national team opened up their World Cup run as the Americans rolled past Paraguay 4-1 behind a two-goal performance from Flo Balogun, becoming the first U.S. player in the World Cup for the U.S. to have a brace since 1930. The win puts the U.S. atop of Group D early in the World Cup. They take on the Socceroos of Australia Friday at 2. As for the boys in gold, Nashville SC, they're back practicing today after Major League Soccer's mandatory two-week break. Their first match back will be July 17th versus Atlanta United.
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2: A walk-off homer in the bottom of the 14th inning. 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
2: Over the left field. 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
2: Oh, my goodness. 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Giancarlo Stanton and the American League with one swing has tied it up.
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2: Judge back, some more. Leaping and he caught it. Out of here. Mookie Betts. Shohei Ohtani.
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0: 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We're excited to have a conversation with you. We've been talking all day about the Knicks winning it all as a Brooklyn native who moved to Staten Island, New York at age 6 months and been rooting for the Knicks forever and a day. This has been quite a day, or last 2 days for me. Personally, we talked about it with Mike Greenberg of ESPN, Mike Breen, who called his 21st consecutive NBA Finals for ABC, ESPN, and Disney, and has been a voice of the New York Knicks on radio and television forever and a day. If you missed any of it, there's our Disney Plus page, there's our podcast, there's also our YouTube channel, youtube.com/Rich Eisen Show. Before our next guest joins us, I want to play this soundbite because, my gosh, is Jalen Brunson one of my favorite people now of all time. Again, I told you, he pulled me back into Knicks fandom after I was so upset with the way James Dolan treated Charles Oakley. But the way that Jalen Brunson played and conducted himself, I'm like, I got to keep watching this team. I can't quit. And he just pulled me right back in. I loved his answer when he was asked about pressure.
1: No pressure.
2: Okay.
1: No pressure whatsoever. I've described pressure in the past. My dad being on 8 or 9 unguaranteed contracts throughout his career and not knowing where you're going to get cut, when a team's going to move on from you while your family's on the East Coast and you're wherever you are in the country. That's pressure. Working out 3 times a day in the summertime and watching him push himself just to get a training camp deal, that's pressure. I'm very fortunate to be in the position I am. And I had to think I worked pretty hard. And so when the opportunity presented itself like it did today, I just trust my work. And if we win, we win. If we don't, we learn. We move forward. But I'm just never afraid to fail.
0: Wanted to play that just before the Basketball Hall of Fame head coach, 2-time national champion head coach of Villanova. And he won those with Jalen Brunson. Jay, right here on the Rich Eisen Show. How are you, Coach? Good to see you, man.
3: So, Coach.
4: Hey, Rich, great to be with you guys.
0: What did you think about that soundbite when you heard that about Jalen?
4: That's so indicative of what makes him so unique. And what he said about no fear of failure is exactly how he approaches every day, every game, every possession. You know, if he... And he's done this his entire basketball career. If he misses a shot and he knows it was a shot that might have cost the team the game, the next shot, he's got a clear mind and he's not affected by the previous one. He's just going to trust his work and know that if he hits it, he hits it, and he's going to get back to work. And if he doesn't hit it, he's going to learn from it and he's going to get back to work. That's him.
0: Was he that way when you first found him too?
4: Yeah. Huh. Yep, Rick and his mother Sandra instilled that in him. He when we did our home visit when we were recruiting him, it's the only time a parent ever said to me, "Let me take you and show you his bedroom." I was like, "Whoa, I want to get to know him, but I don't need to go that deep." And his mom took me into his bedroom, and she had on his wall all these motivational quotes. She had a picture of the last game that they lost, the headlines from the last game they lost, and she'd change them every couple of days. And they were all about growing, getting better, keeping a positive attitude. It was incredible. I saw him as a high school player. I saw him as a U19 player. I saw him as a college player in the most difficult environments. And I've seen him fail. And there's no difference in how he comes back and approaches the next day. He approaches the next day trusting his work and with a clear mind and a positive attitude.
0: What was the main coaching point for you with him that you felt you needed to emphasize with Jalen Brunson when he was there in Villanova, Jay?
4: Well, he came in as a scorer and a leader of the team. And the team that he came in on, he was a freshman in 2016. We had Ryan Arcidiacono, was our leader and our point guard. He was a senior. And we purposely had those two room together. And that tells you about Ryan Archidiacono. He's a senior, a star, and you're bringing in this freshman and you're telling him that's who you're going to room with. And he took Jalen under his wing, and they battled every day in practice. But at that time, we had to kind of teach Jalen that you got to have a role as being a part of this team and doing whatever we need you to do in each game. It might not be the leading scorer. It might be the top assist guy. It might be guard, the best guard on the other team. You've got to learn to take on these other roles and respect that. That was initially. But then after that, it was how to lead a team, but also make everyone want to follow you. And he was open to everything. He was always open to anything that would make him better. Even to the point where after his sophomore year, I thought he was ready for the NBA. I had a meeting with his mom and dad after his sophomore year. And I said, okay, I think this is time. I think he's ready to go. And his mom said, he's not going anywhere. He doesn't have his degree yet. And his dad said, he's not good enough defensively. He's not going yet. And I said, is that it? Is that the meeting? We're done. They said, we're done. I was like, I'm the happiest guy in the world, but I think he's ready, but I'll take him back for another year. And he won another championship and he got his degree.
0: Yeah. And what he's become is truly unbelievable. Because when he showed up in New York and folks were wondering, this is the free agent signing that's going to change it all? Yeah. As a matter of fact, yes. were there any moments during this period of time that he reached out to you, that you spoke with him about the way he was being perceived or anything during his maturation process professionally? Because, coaching never ends. We see that all the time. Was there any moment like that?
4: Okay. There was never a specific time where he questioned himself and contacted me about that. There's always constant texting back and forth about what we talked about, his mindset, mm-hmm. next day, next play. I mean, even after, I won't go into too much depth, but after one game, he hit one of the playoff games. He hit me back. I can't say. He hit me first and said, I blank, blank, bad. Mm-hmm. And he was really critical of himself. And then he, in the same text, said, I have to figure this out. And I remember the play in game five at the end when he drove the ball on Wembanyama. He got in the lane. Wembanyama was on him. He hesitated.
0: Unreal.
4: Wembanyama started to go up to block a shot. He bumped him with his shoulder and then went to the rim and finished. And I thought to myself, he's figured it out. Like, he knows how to get to the rim on Wembanyama. And I thought, even if they don't win this game, he's got it figured out for the next game. And he's constantly doing that. He's at every level, he's done that. How do I play and use how they're playing me to be able to dominate a game?
0: Yeah, with his offhand. That's the one that got me off the couch the loudest in game five, Jay. When he did that, I'm like, okay. Because, he's 6'2", Wembanyama's 7'5". We heard, the comments about, his height and things of that nature. And then, him being drafted and going in the second round, and then we'll talk about your other Nova Knicks. I'm just Brunson focused because he's one of my favorite players of all time, and he's now in the New York City Pantheon right now, and his journey is something else, and he was asked earlier in the series about what was missed from him, and he says everything. And I'm wondering, during that process, when scouts, teams were reaching out to you, were you sensing that they were missing something with Jalen, Jay?
4: Honestly, Rich, I thought that situation in Dallas for him, with him being the leader, the point guard, Luka Doncic being the number one guy scorer, I felt like he could control Luka who was the exceptional talent. And when Luka needed to have it, he would get him the ball. I knew Jalen's basketball IQ was off the charts. And then there were games in the playoffs where Luka went down, and then Jalen knew he had to take over, and he did. But yet, when Luka would come back, he'd get Luka involved and let Luka do what he does. I thought that was perfect for him. So that's what I always told the scouts. I think the scouts initially were looking at him as like a career backup point guard, but I was telling him, like, this guy can lead a team to a championship. I never said he would be Michael Jordan, Kobe-esque like he was in game five or throughout those playoffs. You know what, Rich, and I know you've watched a lot of ball, you know this, but when you're going against a team like the Spurs, a top level defensive team in the NBA, like, look what they did to Oklahoma or OKC. Their whole game plan, you've got great coaching, great athletes, intelligent players, is to shut you down. And you score 45? That's incredible. Like, it wouldn't even be that incredible if Karl Anthony Towns scored 45 because they were trying to shut down Jalen. It's just amazing to be able to do that at the highest level of basketball.
0: Jay right here on the Rich Eisen Show. Another one of my favorite Knicks is Josh Hart, because he does everything. He does absolutely everything. There's not a rebound he can't snag. There's a three-point shot if he is, given the basic go-ahead, like, hey, we'll let you shoot threes. He can do that. He can run the floor. He can start the transition. He does everything. And So to hear him afterwards, I don't know if you saw this soundbite, Coach, but I'll read part of it to you, saying, everyone wants to be the guy that scores the most, that puts the ball in the basket, and that's not everybody's path. That wasn't my path, and sometimes that's a tough pill to swallow. But he started to talk about embracing a role and also how he sacrificed a lot. What is your opinion upon hearing that from Josh Hart, Jay?
4: Well, I've watched this growth that he's gone through in his own mind in the NBA. In his senior year at Villanova, we were the number one overall seed going into the NCAA tournament. He was runner-up for National Player of the Year. I thought he should have been National Player of the Year, not just because he's my guy. I just thought he was the best player in the country that year. He was our leading scorer. He could score in every way. We could put him in a pick and roll. We could ISO him. We could post him up. He could shoot threes. He was a great scorer. And he went to the NBA, and each team he was on, he was trying to find his way. And I think that was the brilliance of Leon Rose in getting him with Jalen. And it wasn't Jalen's idea, because I was with Jalen when he got the call that they traded for Josh. He was shocked. But they knew he had the intelligence and the humility to fit in and figure it out, which he did on his own. And he realized, and you've heard him say a couple times, he's a very faithful guy. And he said, my role is to be a servant to my teammates. He's still good enough, if you need him to get 26 in a playoff game, which he did, he's still good enough to do that. So you've always got that threat on the floor, which allows Jalen to get to the rim, because other teams know if Jalen kicks it to him, he can go make a play. But he's also willing to do all the dirty work and let Jalen be the go-to guy and the decision maker. I think it's brilliance on his part. It's high basketball IQ and it's humility.
0: Yeah, and then they add Bridges. What'd you think about that? Now you hear that there's now three of them together. How did that one hit you when you heard that one?
4: What was crazy about that one was Alex Rodriguez is a friend of mine with the Timberwolves, and he tried to get Dante DiVincenzo when Dante DiVincenzo was a free agent leaving Golden State. And Dante chose New York to go with Jalen because of that culture that Leon was building.
0: Yes.
4: And Alex Rodriguez was not going to take Randall unless they got Dante. So they couldn't get Towns without giving up Dante, which was crushing to all of us. And then they went and got McHale, which then was thrilling for all of us. And Mikhail was always that guy, very similar to Josh, although they're not physically the same, but Mikhail could guard anybody on the floor. We were in a Big East championship game in 2018 at Madison Square Garden. We couldn't score. We put Mikhail in an ISO at the top of the key. He drilled a three to win the Big East championship for us. He could score, but he didn't have to. And Leon Rose knew that. And he knew he was going to fit people around Jalen and Towns, like Ananobi, like Mikhail, who could guard anybody on the floor. They can score when you need them to score. They could shoot it. And they're humble enough to accept and really crave winning over individual accolades. And that's the key to Mikhail. He's been that way his whole career.
0: And what's the secret sauce to their friendship and relationship that makes them work so well professionally and personally, do you think, Jay Wright?
4: I think their parents. They all have the same parents. That they're all faithful parents. They all were brought up with the mentality that, hey, when you're struggling, listen to the coach, do what's best for the team, which sounds simple, but it's so rare nowadays with talented players, and especially with the people around them. They were all brought up that way, and they appreciate that in each other. And so it's like you heard, you know, Josh wins a championship. First thing he thinks about is saying, oh, those draft picks were worth it for Mikhail. First thing he says, because they appreciate each other. They know what each other sacrifices. I think Towns is the same way, and Anobi's the same way. I think that's what Leon Rose built.
0: Well, I'm just going to ask you a point-blank question, if you don't mind. I'm sure you've been asked it before. Mike Brown, perfect coach. Boy, did he do a great job. Unbelievable. Did the Knicks reach out to you, though, and say, let's get the whole gang back together?
4: Jay? I did. Talk to Leon. We're good friends, and it was real simple. We're both Philly area guys. Mm-hmm. We were going to meet at the Jersey Shore where we all go hide out, and I just said, I don't want to waste your time. I know I'm done. And I'll tell you what, honestly, Rich, I don't know if I would have been good for those three at this point. They put up with enough for me. Like, they were with me for 4 years.
0: Yeah.
4: They took a lot from me, and they still listen to me. Like meaning I hit them today and said, like, I know you're tired of hearing from me. I text with them all the time. It's not about basketball stuff. It's about mentality and life things. But I think they've heard enough from me. I think Mike was perfect for this team because it's an older team, mature team that just needed to figure out a way to gel. And I thought Mike did that. Things like, you know, playing Alvarado at the end of game four in the fourth quarter, that whole time was so gutsy, so smart. And he and Jalen had barely ever played together like that. Mm-hmm. And that was brilliant. He did a lot of things like that and deserves a lot of credit.
0: Well, listen, I'm, again, like I said, a diehard Knicks fan. And I feel like Brunson has delivered in a way that few people expected and will never forget. But there's also a small contingent of us Knicks fans who went to the University of Michigan who feel he owes us one. You know, 2018.
4: What a year for you guys.
0: Oh, you have no idea. But my wait for that was made longer by you and the Nova Knicks. So I feel like this is the circle of life coming through and making this wait now finally end too, Jay. You know, that's the way I'm feeling.
4: That's so true, man. That's a great year for the Wolverines.
0: I'll tell you that. Thanks for the time. I'd love to just have you on every now and then, pick your brain on stuff, and just get your perspective. I really would love it.
4: Love to do it, Rich.
0: Great being with
4: you. Yeah. And congrats to you. I'm impressed with the loyalty of the Knicks fans over all these years.
0: Hey, listen, man. And the Popes from Villanova, too. My goodness gracious. It's all coming up Nova right now. It's great.
4: Feeling good, man. We're feeling good.
0: Take care of yourself. Thanks for the time.
4: Thanks, buddy.
0: That's Jay Wright, everybody. Basketball Hall of Famer. Love that, huh? A-Rod's like, I want the big ragu. We're not sending you to Towns unless I get that guy. I didn't know that. Did you ever hear that one?
2: I did not
0: know that.
2: I got to say, I'm feeling for Dante today.
0: Yeah, I hear you. I hear you. Randall, too.
3: But that doesn't happen.
0: But hey, Cat.
3: I mean,
0: you got to feel great for Cat.
3: Cat trade's truly underrated. Yeah. It's not talked about. I know Luka got traded and the world went crazy, but yes, for Cat to get moved, the number one draft pick, to this Knicks team, I don't think it gets talked about enough. And they're not winning the championship without him on.
0: That is correct, sir. Yeah. Because the whole explosion of Nick victories was born out of, as we've been talking about with tons of our guests over the last month, Karl-Anthony Towns placed in sort of a point center role that obviously other teams sniffed out and started to get him out of, that Spurs being the most successful at that. You know, so great stuff. 844-204-RICH, number to dial here on the program. A couple more aspects of this I want to hit on. I want to hit on the 1A dude conversation, and then I also want to hit on the Wembanyama conversation, the way that he finished the finals. That's all coming up.
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0: We had to make sure they look right and it didn't look like, you know, the Soul Glow family from Coming to America. You know?
1: Yeah. Wow, this is so we're mostly fake. Mostly fake.
0: Yeah. Them dudes ain't had no real. Not no real Jerry curls.
1: That was Cube back in the day on the Rich Eisen Show. 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Happy 57th birthday to the man who ended Game 2 of the World Series a couple of years ago before it was even played. Just coming out. Centerfield. Gates. So this reminds me, O'Shea Jackson Jr. said he was calling in today, and he has yet to. So bing bong.
2: He's probably still sleeping.
1: Good enough. Couple things I want to hit here on the program. Becky Hammond is getting absolutely hammered in the press right now, as well as the blogosphere, as well as the social media. And in a way, very few other people are getting hammered today, you know, raked over the coals. And trust me, there's a lot of people who have been doubting Jalen Brunson for a very long time. It's just that she did it a little late in the game when she was on ESPN. And what was it, 3 years ago, pretty much? When, you know, she was delivering opinions on the set with Malika Andrews hosting. And I think Shanae was on the set, too, with Kendrick as well.
3: I know.
1: I think Perk was there.
3: Yeah, Perk was there because Perk's always been the
1: Brunson caper, right? Yeah. He's been there for him.
3: Big buddy Brunson.
1: Listen, very few people have. And I've seen, you know, there have been some montages of folks like Stephen A. doubting. And,
3: there are so many. It's right, not just DP her.
1: Doubt, and when I saw that montage, I was holding my breath because I'm sure I sat in this chair going, Jalen Brunson is the Knicks answer?
3: Guess what? You were not in any of those.
1: I know that, but maybe they just didn't have the source material because I'm not going to sit here and say, I saw this coming or that was a free agent hire the Knicks had to do.
2: No, it was the universal opinion of like, whoa.
1: We're going to take
3: everybody but Kendrick Perkins.
1: We're going to take the backup point guard of the Dallas Mavericks and give him 9 figures and say this is the answer.
2: Yep.
1: So, but you know, Brunson had already proven some mettle as a star point guard for the New York Knicks when Becky Hammond said he's not a 1A dude and that she said his height was the issue. And she pointed out, like, Iverson, Nash, when your best player is that small, you're not going to win championships. And then somebody pointed out Steph Curry on the set, but Steph Curry is 6'3".
2: Steph's bigger than...
1: How many times have I told you when I saw him last year at the American Century Championship, I'm like, dude, is taller than I thought. He just plays a position that smaller people usually play. And so how about this? Becky Hammond is right. She just wasn't right about Brunson. And everybody lumped Brunson in with those who weren't as good as Brunson is now. And her being right, like, who's going to be the next one? Maybe Jalen Brunson can inspire a new generation of smaller NBA players. You know, it doesn't help her case that he beat the team in the MNBA with which she's most closely associated, the Spurs, and the team in question that Jalen Brunson beat featured a 7'5" avatar, 7'4", 7'5" guy in Wembanyama. And again, the one-on-one moment in the fourth quarter, Jay Wright just talked about it. I mentioned it at the top of the show where he went with his offhand after breaking Wembanyama down one-on-one. And it just proves that my point for both here is that Brunson is one of one in this regard. And the fact that we're saying that he proved his mettle against breaking down a 7'4" defender just shows you how special Wembanyama is. That little, normally it's like, oh, little guy on a big guy. That's a mismatch for the little guy. But I'm here to basically say, you know, in a way, kind of back off Becky Hammon. She did her job as an analyst to say something provocative. She was wrong about Brunson. But you know what? So was pretty much everybody else.
3: Yeah. I'm not sure why anyone's picking her out of the crowd, because she didn't stand on business like the way some of these guys were, just fully adamant that this couldn't happen.
1: Correct.
3: She made a, you know, and by the way, Becky Hammon, look at her resume. All right, she's earned the right to have an opinion on basketball. And it just, in this particular instance, yes, it didn't work out. But you're right. There's no reason you should pick her out of the dozens of other guys who, not that she's a guy, obviously, but dozens of other journalists who said the exact same thing, including the guy who's like pumping his chest out like the Knicks' number one fan.
1: Except that, the videos of everybody else not believing in Brunson was him coming over to New York as a nine-figure free agent signing who had not been a regular day in, day out starter in the league. She did it after a couple of years of Brunson proving metal, but not like he tied Michael Jordan's record for most points in a road closeout NBA Finals game, 45. It's crazy.
2: Yeah, she said it in late 2023.
1: Yeah, so he'd already had some tenure as a Knick guard. Oh. But and then there's the Wembanyama question about the way he finished. Didn't shake people's hands. And this final exchange with the media after losing the NBA Finals.
4: Every game has the same scenario. Every five games of the series have the same scenario. And how relentless we were in our mistakes, and they were in punishing them.
5: Gerardo Lopez, Cultura Sports.
6: Nope, we're done.
1: Thank you, Victor.
4: All right. Appreciate y'all. See y'all. Never.
1: Yeah, never. That's unfortunate. I'm just going to chalk it up to he's 22. It's immature. Just some immaturity. That's all. And because I was talking about in the weeks leading up to the NBA Finals how much I loved how much Wembanyama cares in this day and age, where we're talking about players are like, you know what, game 45, I'm going to sit this one out. Or they're told to sit it out by some analytics expert or somebody who's like trying to get their, what, circadian rhythm better off. I don't know. What the hell? No clue. So I'm not going to sit here and say I love the fact that he cares so much and now bash him for caring too much that he can't live in the moment to shake hands and things like that. He'll learn. He'll learn as he gets through all of this stuff. I mean,
2: it's pretty hectic after a game like that.
1: Well, and plus, but the media is asking questions and he's like, see you never, which is a very immature thing to say. And the whole thing, too, about he's arrogant. I'm going to go here. Have you ever met a French person
2: he's
1: before?
2: Just French.
1: When we travel in France, Susie is fluent in French. I let her do all the talking. First of all, she loves the language. She loves just talking it. But when an American woman, you know, starts speaking French and the French don't know she's American because of how good her accent is, I mean, we get directions. We get all that stuff. I walk up, they're like, I'm like, I'm trying to conjugate here. Will you give me the directions, please? He's French.
3: He's French.
1: Cut him some slack. The one thing, too, that I think he's going to have to deal with is in the same way Cam Newton, remember Cam Newton would get hit and there would be no flags?
2: Never.
1: Okay.
2: Yeah.
1: Because they're like, oh, he's so big, like right, where we can't tell whether he was fouled or not, or that foul, he bounced off it. It's still a foul.
2: Shouldn't hurt you.
1: Right?
2: Yeah.
1: And you see him constantly being hammered and draped on and whatever. That's going to continue to happen. Will they call it differently? I don't know. I mean, Karl-Anthony Towns fouled out in game 5.
2: I think it's a lot like Shaq. He gets kind of grabbed and
1: right.
2: on every play, just like Shaq used to.
3: Well, yeah, but it's not the same. Like, Shaq really got hammered.
1: I don't know. You've seen him get, I mean.
2: Wemby got
1: even when he shoved everything. Brunson over for what I thought should have been upgraded to a flagrant. More on that in a second. Brunson had a great wrist, you know, he's sort of purple nurple type grab of his jersey right around his midsection.
2: Yeah.
1: Yeah, I said purple nurple.
3: We got to go back and look at how much Shaq was there.
1: Well, it's not just that, though, because here could be another backlash, too, is Wemby does get benefits of the doubt because he's so long and lanky, and sometimes it looks like he doesn't have control of his body sometimes.
2: Well, his arms get caught up in people's...
1: Right, right. Where
2: how many times did Cat get called for the
1: right.
2: a hook or a clenching? Well,
1: Cat was kind of hooking him. Yeah. And Cat had two Wembanyama fouls. I said two. Reversed into offensive fouls that cost him and his ability to stay on the floor. Wembanyama stuck his leg underneath Jalen Brunson's three-point shot. He 100% landed underneath him.
2: His foot is like 2 feet long.
1: That's the point. It's like, so do you sit here and go, you got to give him the benefit of doubt of how big he is? Or, I'm sorry, you just put your foot in someone else's landing area, and this, had the Spurs held on to game five, this would be the conversation all day today. Would Wembanyama get upgraded to a flagrant foul, which would have kept him out of a game six, that he would have been suspended? And I'm just saying, there's also videos of the way that sometimes he knocked knees with OG Anunoby. There's a lot that is being thrown out there that looks awfully dirty. And you could sit there and go, well, is it dirty? Or is it just somebody we've never seen this size throwing his weight around? Because everybody's leaning on him. And how does he handle that? And if he's so frustrated that he's telling the media, see you, but never, that's not a great way to handle it. But that's against the media. It's what's going to happen on the floor with him. Does he come back bigger?
2: Mm-hmm.
1: And if he does, good luck to everybody else. Mm-hmm. But I'm not just trying to contain him, but good luck to everybody else that might not get the benefit of the doubt if an elbow's getting thrown or a leg's going out or a foot's going underneath your landing area. That foot landed underneath the landing area of Jalen Brunson. His ankle turned on somebody else's foot.
2: He also kind of flailed his leg on the shot, but whatever.
1: Dude, you see it one way. I guess I'm seeing it another. I'm just pointing out, again, that we're beginning to learn about Wembanyama in the same way he's learning about the game and how every mistake you make could get magnified by a championship team to the point where you are leading every game with a chance to win it and you don't win one and you wind up sounding like, you know, the 7'4" version of Kenny Atkinson, where tonight, hey, guess what could have been tonight? Game six of the analytic NBA Finals in Cleveland with the Spurs leading 3-2. You know, while the Knicks raise a banner and have a parade, it just is something that we're getting used to seeing. And the officials, how they officiate those defending Wembanyama.
2: Well, they have to get better too.
1: And the officials on how Wembanyama is defending other people. You know? Is it dangerous? Is it dirty? Or is it just a 7'4" dude closing out in a way you're not used to as an official or a player see closeouts? Because he closed down on Brunson and Brunson landed on his foot. And I would have loved to have seen if the NBA had the gumption to upgrade that to a flagrant foul and keep Wembanyama out of a game six that the whole country would be looking forward to seeing.
2: Well, I think you know the answer to that.
1: I don't know, man. Like I pointed out in our text exchange, Patrick Ewing once sat a game five of a 5-game series against the Heat because he stuck a toenail out on the floor when there was a fight.
2: The guy who levied that suspension is 6 feet under.
1: You're correct. 844-204-RICH, number to dial to wrap up this show. What a busy Monday we have had. Some great guests coming up on this show as well as Women's Sports Now. We'll hit you on that front. when we return here on the Rich Eisen Show.
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0: 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I have Googled Cape Verde to see where that place actually exists. Because right now,
1: no clue.
0: It sounds like, you know,
1: type of salsa?
0: It sounds like the sister island of Cape Fear, Mayor Max Cady.
1: Okay.
0: Cabo Verde is a republic of Portugal. It's a Portuguese republic.
1: Okay.
0: If you want to talk about, there's a whole bunch of. It's an archipelagic country, meaning there's a lot of archipelagos,
1: a lot of islands.
0: Yep. It's off the coast of West Africa and the Central Atlantic Ocean that consists of 10 volcanic islands with a combined land area of about 1,500 square miles. So you'd think not many pitches there to get together a bunch of kids and say, how'd you like to play in the World Cup one day and draw Spain to a scoreless tie? Is this like the UMBC of the World Cup here?
1: It's pretty historic. They're the 67th ranked football club in the world.
0: Okay.
1: Spain is 2.
0: Got it.
1: Okay. Spain is 125 times larger than Cape Verde, 48 million population in Spain. 500,000 people live in Cape Verde. I don't know if you've ever seen anything like this.
0: So are they celebrating in Portugal too? Was this an Iberian Peninsula, you know, FU?
2: Have you ever been to a volcano?
0: You know, that's a good one. That's Bill Walton. Bill Walton drop.
1: Search for that one.
3: That's amazing.
0: Good Lord.
1: Yeah, this is huge.
0: How the hell did that happen?
1: Is it? No idea. Apparently, they're playing a real compact style, so it was just all defense. Spain did have a shot late at the crossbar.
0: Okay.
1: So they were knocking on the door. But yeah, 0-0, this is absolutely stunning.
0: Mm. Saudi Arabia and Uruguay are facing off in Group H later on. So, geez. Spain is like sitting there. They're kind of sweating it a little bit. They've got as many points as Cape Verde.
1: Yep.
0: Mm-hmm. And no goal differential of which to speak. It's just one game in pool play.
1: Yeah, still got two.
0: But things can get too like. By the way, if this happened in the United States, people would be freaking out in the U.S. What is it like in Spain right now?
1: Yeah,
0: I'm telling you.
1: Whatever the Spanish version of soccer world first take tomorrow.
0: How about this take?
1: You know what I mean?
0: You know what this means? It is inspiring. It is inspiring not just to the rest of those around the globe. It's inspiring to those in this World Cup now and inspiring for anybody that wants to beat a Spaniard like me. If Cape Verde can draw Spain
1: to a
0: scoreless tie, I can get a point off of Alcaraz. And this is the latest example of just how vulnerable that guy is. If Spain, yes, I'm going here.
1: Oh, the soccer is trickling down.
0: Yes, I'm inspired.
1: He's also injured still.
0: That's exactly when I want to play him.
1: Okay.
0: Is he ducking me?
1: He might be ducking you. It's good.
0: What do you mean it's good?
1: It's good.
0: It's not a bit.
1: I like this.
0: It's not a bit.
1: It's not real.
0: It's a bit?
4: It's not a lie. If you believe.
0: Thank you. If Cape Verde can tie Spain in a World Cup, I can get a point off of Alcaraz. I think the entire Spanish sports scene is vulnerable.
1: So they're all vulnerable.
0: All of them.
1: All of them.
0: Name somebody from Spain.
1: Okay.
0: Do it.
1: Okay.
0: Okay.
1: Belgium and Egypt coming up in 6 minutes.
0: Let's go.
1: I'm just loving World Cup. It's great.
0: So, again, we've got a new store, richeisenshop.com. Go there to get some gear, some just in time for Father's Day. Some championship gear as well for those in New York who would like to celebrate. We've got a best free agent signing ever t-shirt out there. An I am a 1A guy t-shirt out there. 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On Wednesday's show, right here on the Rich Eisen Show, I dare anybody to match this duo in back-to-back hours. Kurt Cignetti, Henry Winkler. Go for it.
1: On Wednesday.
0: Thursday's show, we have on Women's Sports Now, Roger Goodell will appear on Women's Sports Now. Whoa. Hugh Jackman will be on the Rich Eisen Show preceding it.
1: Whoa.
0: Take that.
2: Data.
0: I am inspired by Kate Verde. Alcaraz is quaking in his crutches wherever he is right now.
1: Oh, boy.
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7: Baseball lives here.

0: Wednesday will be sunny with a high near 91 and gusty winds up to 25 miles per hour. 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
6: This is Nick Frazier. It's time for championship parades in the NBA and the NHL as the New York Knicks win their first NBA championship in 53 years as they took down the San Antonio Spurs 94-90. Star guard Jalen Brunson scored 45 points in Game 5 to solidify the champagne showers across the boroughs of New York. As for the Carolina Hurricanes, they finally got their Stanley Cup moment, bringing back the cup to Raleigh. The Hurricanes finished the postseason with 16 playoff wins, the magic number every NHL champion is chasing. Friday night, the U.S. men's national team opened up their World Cup run as the Americans rolled past Paraguay 4-1 behind a two-goal performance from Flo Balogun, becoming the first U.S. player in the World Cup for the U.S. to have a brace since 1930. The win puts the U.S. atop of Group D early in the World Cup. They take on the Socceroos of Australia Friday at 2. As for the boys in gold, Nashville SC, they're back practicing today after Major League Soccer's mandatory two-week break. Their first match back will be July 17th versus Atlanta United.
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2: It would mean everything.
3: Wemby floats for three. No good with 1 second to go. It's over. At long last. Whose world is this? Knick fans, this is not a dream. 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Go ahead and cry. After 53 years, the Knicks are finally NBA champions once again.
4: I don't even know how to put it into words, and that's my job because I damn sure didn't play. 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I never thought it would happen.
5: The 2026 NBA Finals MVP is the captain, Jalen Brunson.
3: It's yours.
6: Man, it's an amazing feeling. Hey, man, forget that pick. Forget that pick, dog. We here.
0: We here now. This is Freddie and Harry.

0: Man, greetings and salutations, brothers and sisters. Welcome to the best show on your radio. You know it better as Reggae Monday when it comes to Freddie and Harry. And we are here. We here now. I'm Freddie Coleman. Got my man David Dennis Jr. in for Harry Douglas, presented by Progressive Insurance on the ESPN app, SiriusXM Channel 80, as well as tune in and tell that smart speaker to play ESPN Radio. And don't forget about us on ESPN Plus. We're not going to waste any time with any kind of banter. We love when David Dennis Jr. is in here for Harry Douglas. But today, it's all about getting right to this.
1: The main thing, the main thing.
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0: Because it is a New York Knicks thing, whether you understand it or not, it's okay. Because it's been more than 24 hours since the New York Knicks won their first world championship since 1973. And I was talking with Shannon Penn, my fellow New York Knicks fan, one of our producers, David. It still doesn't seem like it's a real thing, even though we're letting it wash all over us, knowing the championship is there. I said before the NBA Finals against San Antonio Spurs that the Knicks are able to break through and win that first championship in 53 years. It would mean everything, not just to the organization, but the fans like me, New York Knicks fans, inside and outside of New York City. I don't think I was prepared for the kind of togetherness that I saw involving my city brethren, my New York brethren, my Knicks brethren, David, that I've seen since Saturday night when they won that series in five against the Spurs. I knew it would bring the city together. It would bring Knicks fans together. But I could not have imagined in a million years. Shannon Penn was at the Seaport. The game didn't start till 8:45. Shannon was there at 4 o'clock. He wanted to make sure that he and his family, and he's representing his Knicks jersey. He's got the gun show working. If you're watching us on ESPN+, he texted me a video saying, hey, Fred, I'm down at the Seaport. And I was so jealous because I'm going to watch it at home, have a chance to see that. But that's the kind of togetherness I'm talking about. So many people finding a way to be around each other, David. I knew it would mean everything. I don't think I count on that kind of everything, what I've seen since Saturday night.
6: Freddie, it's bringing a tear to my eye to have this, because as somebody who's been a lifelong Knicks fan since game four, this is everything to me, man. This is everything to me. From the moment I was in that building in game four and I watched them come back, I've been waiting my whole life since game four for this moment. This is just something that just my heart is just so full right now.
0: Oh my God.
6: Seeing my people in New York City I've never lived in, that I spent about a month of my life in over the amount of days that I've been there. Just seeing people who my city I've never lived in, my team that I've fallen in love with from when I was the wee age of 40 a couple days ago.
0: You were so wrong.
6: And just loving this team. All this time seeing them get to the promised land, Freddie, I'm with you. Shannon, this is for us. This is for us. This is for the day ones who have loved this team since game four. This is what it's about, man. This is what it's about. I'm just thanking. Oh, man, thank you for giving me this time to talk about it. I'm a little. Oh, man. Oh. Oh, this means something to me.
0: Sarcasm is not going to bring me down. It's not going to bring Shannon down. This whole full fan thing you're trying to implement part of this show.
6: Sarcasm.
0: Complete sarcasm. Complete sarcasm.
6: How dare you?
0: How dare you? The truth hurts? The truth hurts, David Dennis Jr.? Shannon Penn, get him right with the wrong that he tried to just display to everybody feeling of HD today.
7: As you mentioned, Freddie, like, I'm still in shock. My wife was like, you're oddly calm about this whole thing.
0: Yes.
7: I don't know. Everything's, to quote Wemby, everything's still blurry. Like, it really is for me. Like, wow. I don't think I've actually, like, it's actually hit me. And it's funny, right before the start of the show, what did I say? I said, wow, I'm about to produce a show I never thought I'll see. Like, how crazy is that? And the whole thing is just exciting. Like you mentioned, the Knicks fans. Like, I had the pleasure, and they showed the pictures there on ESPN, ESPN Plus. Went down to Seaport and watched the game. Typically, when I watch the Knicks, especially in big games, any of my teams, I like to be home on my couch or even in my bedroom by myself watching so I can scream and say things that I can't say on ESPN radio right now. But my wife, I mentioned the whole watch party thing. My wife was like, hey, it's a once-in-lifetime opportunity.
0: Yep.
7: Hey, if you guys lose, the series not over. Let's go down and experience. Went down to Seaport. It was a fantastic. Just just to be around, like the buzz and the energy, Freddie, in the city, like you can't even describe it. From not just the Knicks, but you had the Knicks, you had the World Cup, you had folks in town. Like it was just a, it was a legit buzz in the city. And like for us to be here now, like you mentioned, I had to give you a big hug before the start of the show. Like, I know I'm rambling, but I still haven't processed. Like, and we'll get to this actual team, but I think. Like, it's bigger than that, and I've said this before. Like, it's bigger than basketball. Like, what this run was able to do as far as bringing people together. Like, there's so many things that divide us in this country and this world. And but to have a run like this where you, like, you unified everybody together, like, we would love to see this for this team, for this players, for the city. It's just, and for the former players. And you saw so many videos of people saying, I wish this family member would have been here, or I wish this person would have been here to experience this.
0: Right.
7: And I know in 04, we had that Red Sox fans. You had that in 16 with Cubs fans as well.
0: Sure.
7: But just to, like, to go through it, like I said, I still haven't processed it all. So
0: it's amazing that 49 days before they won that championship, people were wondering if the New York Knicks were going to get out of the first round against the Atlanta Hawks. They're down 2-1. After they were down by 18 points in that game three, they come back to take a 3-point lead in the fourth quarter. They lose on a last second shot once again by CJ McCollum. The Knicks get the ball back, David. They don't win. 49 days later, barely a month and a half passed, the Knicks take out a Spurs team that's heavily favored in five. But we go back to that day, and Jalen Brunson on First Take, when he was on This Morning, said this is what changed after they were trailing in that series 2-1.
2: We said some things to each other, but I think first and most importantly, we were like, all right, let's get back to who we are. Let's not complain. Let's not point fingers. Let's control what we can control. Let's find a way to win. And they outplayed us. Obviously, even game one when we won, the way we finished the game wasn't how we wanted to. And then obviously game two and game three, they beat us. But we came together as a team. We're like, all right, like, we know what we did wrong. We know what we have to do. That's behind us now. Let's just move forward. Let's get better one possession at a time. Let's focus on the moment. Let's not look ahead at all. And it's kind of what happened.
0: David, think about that. 49 days before they won a championship, people ready to get rid of everybody other than Jalen Brunson. Fire Mike Brown, trade Karl-Anthony Towns, don't re-sign Mitchell Robinson, maybe keep OG Anunoby. People are ready to say they're about to be a colossal failure. 49 days after that, they only lost one game, and that was game three to San Antonio Spurs, going on that kind of run, a 14-1 run, David, after they were down 2-1 in the Eastern Conference first round to the Atlanta Hawks.
6: So, as you know, I was in State Farm for game three. I was in State Farm, for most importantly, for game four. After that, when they're down 2-1, I'm on the court. It's shell shock talking to people before that game.
0: Right.
6: Nobody, Knicks did not want, I mean, there was real deal nervousness. Even when you're talking to the Hawks, they're shocked because, like, there's a feeling like we might do this. And you got to remember, even going into game four back in Madison Square Garden, tied 2-2, there was real nervousness because fans and everybody were so used to the Knicks blowing these playoff series, losing in heartbreaking fashion, you know, going below expectations. If I'd have told any of those people that I saw at the end of game three, beginning of game four, or game five in Madison Square Garden, you're going to lose one more game for the rest of these playoffs, nobody would have believed me. I don't even think Jalen Brunson would have believed me if I told him that. I mean, the level of panic, like you said, like this is why this is such a unique experience. The level of panic that was all through that organization 49 days ago to where we are now, you just do not see those kind of turnarounds in the NBA especially. Like, you may see him in football, right? You may see, because it's three or four games.
0: Right, that's
6: a good
0: point.
6: You'll see somebody who kind of backtracks into the playoffs. They get hot at the right time. You just win three or four games and you're champion. This is a sustained level of greatness that is from a turnaround where we were thinking they were going to be down 3-1 to the Atlanta Hawks right now, which Atlanta... Hang the banner. You beat the Knicks twice in the playoffs.
0: Oh,
6: hang
0: really?
6: The banner.
0: That's what we're doing?
6: Like hang the banner.
0: Like when the Summer League Championship in the NBA, that's what we're doing?
6: Hang the banner. You beat the Knicks twice as much as anybody else did in the playoffs.
0: I can see that now.
6: Okay, do it. Just do it.
0: I can see the ceremonies right now, right in front of like Popeyes, you know, anything
6: that. And right in front of Magic City.
0: Oh,
6: put
0: God.
6: It on there. Freddie.
0: The Lemon Pepper Championship.
6: Right, Lemon Pepper. Freddie, you remember... I think we did, like, I think I did a show with Harry. I think at the time we were talking. C.J. McCollum was on the list of New York City killers.
0: Absolutely.
6: This is what we were a month and a half ago. We were saying Reggie Miller, Trae Young, Michael Jordan, C.J. McCollum. Like, this is where this team was getting it out the mud to where they are now. That's what makes this so incredible. And beyond that, like you and Shannon talked about it, like the level, because I was in New York game three, in New York game four.
0: Right.
6: When you imagine the Knicks winning, and when I imagine it, I imagine it's something that everybody would hate. You know what I'm saying? I imagine like New York fans would love it, but the rest of the country would be like, it's the Knicks. Mm-hmm. Nobody wants, everybody hates the Knicks. You know what I'm saying? Everybody would hate the Knicks winning.
0: Yeah.
6: Y'all can celebrate. Y'all obnoxious. Y'all New Yorkers. Y'all can be loud.
0: Sure. And all of the above are true.
6: All the above. But everybody loves this Knicks team. Like, nobody would have thought that a Knicks team would be America's team winning a championship. This is one of the most beloved teams I've ever seen make a championship run.
0: Here's David Dennis Jr. and Harry Douglas and Freddie Coleman. It's Reggae Monday, Freddie and Harry, presented by Progressive Insurance on ESPN Radio, the ESPN app, SiriusXM Channel 80, and ESPN Plus. Weighing about the Knicks championship run, their first championship in 53 years. Your thoughts about that, always welcome. Then a Freddie and Harry calling line at 888-729-3776. Many people will talk about that Knicks run and how, of course, it was unlikely. Nobody saw this coming, or a Knicks championship the way that that looked. They played 19 games, won 16 of them. All four series, they closed out that team on the road. Atlanta in Game 6, Philadelphia in Game 4, Cleveland in Game 4, Spurs in Game 5. And the main reason was, and Jay Williams pointed this out, as an ESPN basketball analyst on Get Up This Morning, he said because everybody knew exactly what their DIY was. Do it yourself by doing your job.
3: One of the things that is so rare in just not sports, but business and in life in general, is role definition. Like, I think it's so undervalued. Like, knowing what your role is and leaning into your role to play on a championship team. And if you got a chance to play on a championship team, certain guys, like Mitchell Robinson with Karl-Anthony Towns fouling out, grabbing that offensive rebound. Jose Alvarado trying to pick up the leg of Victor Wembanyama, even though he got it. You got to have guys. Landry Shamet hurting his knee, coming back in the game to shoot free throws, playing defense late. Everybody believed in their role. These things don't happen.
8: Right.
3: Like, guys are making so much money. How many guys who are like, I want to get more money. I can do more. Like, I don't need to do this. Yeah. Everybody believed and defined their role. That's why this was a team.
0: David, backing up your point, what made them a likable team from a team from the city of New York is because they have likable people.
6: Yeah.
0: And it starts with their guy, Jalen Brunson. He's easily identifiable as somebody you can say, yeah, he's killing my team, but because he doesn't make it about him. Anytime a loss happened, he said, I have to do better for my team. Anytime a win happened, man, we were able to do this together. Thanks to the coaches. Thanks to my teammates. It wasn't a supporting cast. It wasn't Jalen Brunson and the Brunsonettes. It was as if they were all five together, connected like a fist. No one finger more important than the other finger. And when your best player has laid that standard out there, you're not going to be the one that's going to be there to say, I'm going to make it more about me. Because that's not going to fly in that locker room when your best player is not like that. When your coach is not like that. You bring in a Karl-Anthony Towns. I remember when they traded for him, David, the first thing he said was, I'm here to make sure we get that done for him. And Jalen Brunson, we're getting this done together, me, you, and everybody else. That goes a long way with people who may not be Knicks fans or not fans of City of New York. But you see somebody like that or some bodies like that, and you say to yourself, you know what? I hope they don't beat the Spurs because I don't like their fan base. But that doesn't mean I'm going to continue to root against a team like that. They're kind of like the anti-Yankees, if I can use that term. Derek Jeter, one of the greatest players ever. There's still people that don't like Derek Jeter because why? He played for the New York Yankees because they can't stand an organization. There are plenty of people who Knicks say, man, y'all never going to a championship. And then, man, they did it like that. And that guy was the leader, someone who's a lot closer to planet Earth in terms of height compared to Victor Wembanyama. It makes them more than likable than anybody could have anticipated, to your point.
6: Yeah, that's the amazing. It got, like, when I think about game four, right? Josh Hart misses that layup. Doesn't know if he wants to dunk or lay the ball up.
0: Mm-hmm.
6: And there was comparisons. This could have been the Charles Smith moment, right, for the Knicks, right? The only difference is, I don't think Knicks fans would have just like killed the guy because he's so likable.
0: Right.
6: It would have been everybody kind of just felt bad for him, and that again speaks to a team that can just do no wrong. Like, who's the most hated Knick? There's not even a guy on here who it's like, well, the Knicks are good. We can just do without this guy. Like this sure. is this yeah. is and when that happens, you have it has done so much for the city. Like it has really shown. There's been so much talk about New York City, especially post-pandemic. New York is dead. People are moving out of the city. The city is not what it once was. And whatever you can say about that being true or not, you saw the heart of a city that it's the reason why people across the country, like people like myself who didn't live in New York, it's this mythologized place, this magical city that anything is possible. It's the character of that city that has come out that's really reintroduced itself to the country via the New York Knicks. And I think that's one of the more beautiful. I mean, these 3 days in the finals mm-hmm. are the most magical experience I've ever had being in New York City.
0: Well, as a long-suffering 5-day Knicks fan, I'm glad you were able to rally around that.
6: Knicks. You know, to pull the piece together, all the heartbreak that I experienced. Absolutely.
0: That 5 days must have been tough on you, man.
6: Oh, man. I experienced so much heartbreak as a Knicks fan from being down in the first quarter in Game 5, from missing a couple free throws in Game 5, from worrying if they were going to win Game 5. Like, all of those heartbreaking experiences that I had as a Knicks fan, it feels like it's all worth it right now. Thanks for giving me the floor to talk about that.
0: Your sarcasm angers me as a long-suffering Knicks fan. Another one of my long-suffering Knicks fans is Eazy-E Eric in New York. E-Dizzle, 888-729-3776. Your Knicks, my Knicks, Shannon Penn's Knicks. We finally do it after 53 years. Eazy-E, what say you? And Davis Knicks, too.
8: Teddy, we did it! How you doing, brother?
0: How do you think I'm doing, brother?
8: Yeah, I'm doing good. David Dennis, man, how you doing, man?
6: Oh, I feel great, man. Knicks tape. Knicks in 5, baby.
8: Hey, always great to have you on the show. Freddie, you know, David, you know, I go back to the first two championships in 70 and 73, and we had a long road of disappointment and stuff, and this is just so sweet. I'm still trying to soak it in. But I want to describe a couple things about this team and how I felt. This team was resilient. It just kept bouncing back. You just could not keep them down. They always stayed together, okay? They were relentless. When they were down, they did not quit. They kept battling. And they were ruthless. When they had you down, they kept you down. And if they were behind, they were going to keep going. And I'm proud of the coach. The coach, Brown, was always willing to experiment, to try different things to get people going, and guys stayed ready. You know, even if a guy was out the rotation for a while, like Carson during the season or in the playoffs, with Shamit and some of the guys, when they didn't play well, but when you called on them, they were ready. And finally, what I want to say about the captain. Man, the captain, you keep talking about who's the face of the league. Who's a better face of the league than Jalen Brunson? Took $100 million less so all the guys on the team could eat and join him. And for a 6'2 guard, David Gusev, man, I'm telling you, David won. That man is going to have a statue outside the garden, but they need to have one for Willis, yeah. Clyde, mm-hmm. and Ewing also. But, man, I am so happy. Orange and blue skies. Let's go, Knicks.
0: One of the things about what he just said, David, Eric, we always appreciate you, Eazy, when you weigh in. One thing he said in terms of, you don't want to put the word legacy next to Jalen Brunson. He has miles to go, Dave, before we can throw dirt on his career and put that away. But when you do things a certain way, you're going to be beloved by a fan base. So many in that fan base, I guarantee, and I'm one that said, man, it's too bad Patrick Ewing did not have a Jalen Brunson the way Jalen Brunson has a Karl Anthony Towns, has an OG Anunoby, has a Mikal Bridges. Patrick Ewing, God bless John Starks. I'm a major fan of John Starks. Or Anthony Mason, God rest his soul. Charles Oakley. But you knew at a certain point, if you ran into a team that can outscore you, Patrick Ewing wasn't enough. When Jalen Brunson had to wait because they were leveling him off in different series, at least he had that kind of support. It's too bad, and I can speak on this, that a Patrick Ewing did not have a Jalen Brunson the way Jalen Brunson had everybody else embrace exactly what that team goal should be.
6: Yeah, and it's too bad Patrick Ewing had a Michael Jordan also in the way that Jalen Brunson.
0: There are a lot of guys had that, dude.
6: Yeah, there's a whole generation of guys. But that just sort of speaks to, like, there's some things that are just more valuable. I don't say more valuable, but that are just different, right? Jalen Brunson's one championship in New York is worth so many more for so many other people. Patrick Ewing not winning a championship does not matter. When that crowd, when game four came on, at the end of game, towards the end of game four, they had all the celebrities. They were giving you all the celebrities, right? The last person you saw to amp that crowd up and they were trying to come back, it was Patrick Ewing on the Megatron, the big screen, telling everybody, get up. Like, that is the level of importance that dude has there.
0: Great stuff by David Dennis Jr. in for Harry Douglas. I'm Freddie Coleman. It's Reggae Monday, Freddie and Harry on ESPN Radio, the ESPN app, SiriusXM Channel 80, as well as ESPN Plus. Keep weighing in, 888-729-3776. How would you describe the Knicks championship run that nobody saw coming when they're down 2-1 against the Atlanta Hawks in the first round? They proceeded to only lose one more game after that. Wearing my New York Knicks jersey, celebrate my team. 888-729-3776. We'll hear from you after you hear from David Dennis Jr. and this word from 5-Hour Energy, baby.
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1: I'm Ed Bank, and the offseason continues now in the NBA, and one team apparently has a new coach, according to ESPN's Shams Charania. The Bulls are finalizing a deal for Thiago Splitter to take over. Splitter was the head coach for the Trailblazers last year and led Portland to the playoffs. Also, according to Shams Charania, Darren Peterson is making a pre-draft visit with the Wizards, but will not visit any other teams. Meanwhile, speculation continues that Giannis's days in Milwaukee may be coming to an end. ESPN's Brian Windhorst says the Bucks are hoping to get a deal done soon with the draft approaching.
2: Yeah, so Jimmy Haslam, the co-owner of the Milwaukee Bucks, said a couple of months ago he wanted to have something done by the draft, and that's the way the league is operating. And talks around Giannis have definitely intensified.
1: Windhorst added that Miami is one of the teams looking for a trade with Giannis. At the World Cup, a shocker as Spain settles for a scoreless draw with Cape Verde. Meanwhile, in the first half in Seattle, Egypt leads Belgium 1-0. Later, it'll be Saudi Arabia and Uruguay. And at 9 Eastern, Iran battles New Zealand. In baseball, the Braves are shutting down pitcher Spencer Strider for 4 weeks. He's dealing with inflammation in his right elbow and will see a specialist.
3: Hey, it's Evan Cohen. Coming up Tuesday, we'll continue to react to the Knicks winning their first title in 53 years. So what's next for New York this offseason? It's on Sportsmanlike, 6 a.m. Eastern, right here on ESPN Radio, ESPN2, and ESPNU.
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4: 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I love.

0: ESPN Plus. The Knicks championship one was what? Fill in that blank at 888-SAY-ESPN, 888-729-3776. People are doing that right now on the socials. David Tannell, David DTSS, Mina Coleman, ESPN, Michael from the 518 says, the Knicks run equal me crying multiple times when finally we're champions again. Absolute magical the way this 30 for 30 run happened involving a team. It's definitely a future 30 for 30. Cried when Jalen and Rick and Kat and Ewing and thinking about donating to having to sit at home and not be a part of that moment with the Nova Knicks. Man, oh man, much love, which means Michael David from the 518. That's what that Knicks championship run meant to him.
1: Yeah, look, watching people, the emotions, I can sort of empathize or sort of relate a little bit as a Saints fan, right? No, like that Saints Super Bowl win was a thing that I felt emotional about, that it took me some days to recover from it. that game and the game before against the Vikings, of course, too many men in the huddle, Brett Favre turn like interception, like those things were had me losing my mind. But it is a thing, like you mentioned, where it unifies a city. Like sports can be this great unifier in a way that we kind of take for granted, especially the way the country is and everybody's so divided, things like that. When you're in New York right now, you go to one corner of the city, you go to the other corner of the city, you pluck two people from different walks of life, you sit them down, one's got a Brunson jersey, one may have a OG jersey. They're going to find something to talk about, right? They're going to have this thing where they're going to feel compassionate and passionate about. And that's what sports can do. Like I experienced in a smaller level. Like I said before, like going through New York 3 and 4, it's like being in New Orleans during the Super Bowl, but times 10 because of the size of the city. It's everywhere. Everywhere you go, these people are feeling this thing about the Knicks.
0: Sideline Mike in Atlanta at 888-729-3776. Sideline Mike, the Knicks championship run was what?
2: Epic beyond measure. It captured the heart of the city. It sent a message to San Antonio. You don't skip steps. You gotta be, you gotta have the grit, the grind. You had to go through what the Knicks went through just the last 2 years to get here. You ain't skipping steps, baby. And at the end of the day, I'm just like David Dennis. I became a Knicks fan Game 4 too. And I told everybody, whoever wins between the Hawks and the Knicks is winning the championship. Saw who won.
0: I don't know how much he believed the Hawks would do that more than the Knicks, but I digress. Involving Sideline Mac, in Atlanta.
1: You got to make one correction. Become a Knicks fan in Game 4. I became a lifelong Knicks fan. I became a Knicks fan my whole life.
0: Okay.
1: Since Game 4. That's how you got to say it. Okay. I've been a Knicks fan my whole life since Game 4. You can't just, you know. You're making me sound like I'm a bandwagon fan or something. You know what I'm saying? That's lifelong.
0: Any way you try to explain 5 days, sure.
1: I've been a Knicks fan for 5 days for my entire life, man. Sure. That's what I'm saying.
0: I'm not hating on it. I'm just explaining what it is. Yeah. If that allows you to sleep at night being part of a championship team, so be it. Who am I to quibble? Great. Who am I to undermine that?
1: It's great. Go, New York. Go, New York. Go. That's what I'm talking about, baby.
0: You said that with such great feeling, too. You know, you swayed me in terms of being a lifelong Knicks fan.
1: There you go.
0: For the past 5 days. Denard in North Carolina. The Knicks championship run was what, my friend? Go ahead, Denard. We're going to go to Andrew in Westchester. Andrew in Westchester, the Knicks championship run was what?
3: Hey, man, I called the other night. I think it was Friday. I told Harry, I know he's not here. Sorry we had to do it to his Hawks. But, man, it was everything, man. It was everything, Freddie. I know you're a big-time Knicks fan like me. I mean, like you said earlier, just to complete his legacy, man, he's just got to throw a little bit more sand on it. We could make the playoffs the next 5 years in a row. That's 10 years straight of making the playoffs, 10, 11 years. I mean, Jalen Brunson, the Villanova crew, they delivered, and they delivered with class. Even with the dirty plays by the Spurs, we stuck to our game plan. We stuck to our business. We took care of business. I mean, this is everything for the city, everything for the world. Knicks fans all across the world, we're back. We're relevant. It's no longer just the Lakers and the Celtics as the original teams that are relevant in basketball. The Knicks make the NBA great. And that's the truth, Freddie. Take care, baby. Let's go, Knicks.
0: Andrew Westchester, here's the words. I've been saying it for a long time. The NBA can survive not having your core teams being champions, but they need them to be relevant, being in contention, winning a championship. And, David, you also made that point for our meeting this morning. It's one thing that the Knicks win a championship, but it just seems bigger because they're in the NBA, they're in that city, and they are that franchise.
1: Yeah, they are. You know, I've been resistant to some of the conversations that we've had about some of these big markets. Like when you say NBA is better when the Knicks are good, NBA is better when the Lakers are good. Sure, whatever, maybe. But when you're on this magical ride, it's just better for everybody. Like, this is something that is when sports capture the hearts of everybody, it's a rare moment, right? It's a rare moment, and the Knicks capture that. They capture lightning in a bottle with this team.
0: Mr. King in California, 888-729-3776. Thanks for joining us on Reggae Monday, Freddie and Harry. David Dennis Jr. in for Harry Douglas. I'm Freddie Coleman on ESPN Radio, the ESPN app, and ESPN Plus. Mr. King, the Knicks championship run was what?
4: First, congratulations, fellas.
1: Thank you.
4: Enjoy the happiness and the joy and everything that comes with it.
0: Mm-hmm.
4: I'd say it was a testament to roster building, culture, everyone excelling in their roles, and perseverance, never cracking. Every game you're down in the first quarter, there's no panic, there's no... And what I appreciated most was there was never a moment where you say or were able to say the Knicks should have done X, Y, Z. That is applauded. It needs to be applauded. Secondly, the narratives for each player, you know, everyone defying the narratives from Jaylen not being big enough, from Cat not being smart enough or what have you, Mike Brown not being the guy or questioned about being the guy. It's just beautiful, beautiful, beautiful.
0: Winning will do that because especially the way they were able to do that. That underdog mentality served the New York Knicks well. And it really got started with Leon Rose making that decision, taking over the Knicks. People say, why are you taking that job? He says, well, I have nowhere to go but up. But number two, if I can make it work here, just imagine what that's going to look like. His belief in himself and the players he wound up going out and getting. Jalen Brunson, signing him that contract. People said they wanted to laugh him out of the room. Trading for OG Anunoby. Trading for Karl Anthony Towns. Giving up picks for Mikal Bridges. Taking a chance on Josh Hart. So many of those moves that Leon Rose was able to make, and having an owner and James Dolan not getting in the way was a major, major factor why this came through fruition, because they had enough faith and belief in the decisions that they made as players and as the man putting this together when it comes to Leon Rose.
1: That's so important. I'm glad we're talking about this, because none of these moves that you mentioned were unanimously celebrated moves. Jalen Brunson, like you said, putting all this money on a small guard, all those picks for Bridges, moving on. You remember that the OG was not even, they were talking about not even him, not even being the best player in that trade that they had.
0: Yeah.
1: There was, I mean, talking about the Karl Anthony Towns trade with Minnesota, who won that? There was none of these moves did people say, man, the Knicks really got away with that one. Knicks stole one. Knicks had a great trade that they, you know, this is going to get them over the hump. Everything was questioned, was scrutinized, and was doubted. And they still had a plan, and they executed it no matter what.
0: 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With my man David Dennis Jr. in for Harry Douglas, I'm Freddie Coleman. It is Reggae Monday when it comes to Freddie and Harry. Keep weighing in, 888-729-3776, and fill in that blank. The Knicks championship run was blank. And there's one person out there that kept trying to throw dirt on that potential championship run, and now I'm going to throw the dirt on him whether he likes it or not. Keep it here on ESPN Radio, the ESPN app, and ESPN Plus. This is Freddie and Harry.
1: Can't believe you out of this.
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19: Here is your latest Middle Tennessee weather. Tonight will be partly cloudy with a low around 60. Winds from the north-northwest around 5 miles per hour become calm in the evening. Tuesday will be mostly sunny with a high near 86. Winds shift to the west-southwest at 5 to 10 miles per hour in the afternoon. Tuesday night will be partly cloudy with a low near 65. Wednesday will be sunny and warmer with a high near 91. Southwest winds increase to 10 to 15 miles per hour, gusting up to 25. 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

0: Network. Don't forget about us on ESPN Plus. We always love our Monday basketball conversations. And I'm really going to love this one with David Shepherd, Sirius XM NBA host. Hit him on the socials at Shep On Air time and time again. We bring him every Monday. And man, oh man, I don't know Freddie about the Knicks. Well, David, it's now Monday. Barely 2 days after my team's won the NBA championship the first time in 53 years. What about those Knicks now, brother?
1: Our team.
0: Our team, yes.
2: Freddie, this is, without question, one of the greatest championship runs in the history of the NBA. It is also, in my lifetime, 40 years, the greatest run we have ever seen in terms of over exceeding expectation, in terms of usurping all the doubters, in terms of shutting up all the naysayers. Not a single first All-NBA team player on a Knicks squad that just reeled off 283 points in terms of point-per-game differential, greatest point-per-game differential in the history of the NBA postseason. Freddie, you should be donning that jersey for the next 24 hours because I know you've been wearing it for the previous 24 hours.
0: I think I slept in it.
1: David Shepherd, not to be confused with David Dennis Jr., who loves the Knicks, has been a lifelong fan for the last 5 days. We've been talking to you a lot about this team over this playoff run. I was here when you said the Philadelphia 76ers had the two best players in that series. Just going to ask you just a broad question. What were you the most wrong about me and Freddie's Knicks during this playoff run?
0: Wow.
2: I was the most wrong about Jalen Brunson not being an absolute elite guard in the NBA. Besides Shai Gilgeous-Alexander, he is the best guard we have in the association. Tyrese Maxey, while he's obviously more athletic, he's quicker, he does not have the craftiness of a Jalen Brunson. He does not have the guts and the courage and the leadership of a Jalen Brunson, not at least to this point of his career. David Dennis Jr., we're not only looking at the second best guard in the league, you're arguably looking at the greatest leader we have in the entire association, and that is not hyperbole. I am so beyond impressed with what Jalen Brunson was able to do. 13 fourth quarter points in game one, the five most important points in the fourth quarter in game two, the most fourth quarter points in game number four, and obviously the 15 points in the fourth quarter in game number five, which is more points than any other Knick had for the entirety of game number five. He is without question going on the Mount Rushmore of the New York Knicks, and he right now, and you can't dispute this, is a top five player in this sport, and I apologize to you, David, and I apologize to you, Freddie, and Shannon. I was 1,000% wrong.
0: We give David Shepherd grief. We love David. Sirius XM NBA host. Great follow on the socials at Shep On Air. Joining us and Freddie and Harry, David Dennis Jr. and Harry Douglas. I'm Freddie Coleman on ESPN Radio, the ESPN app, and ESPN Plus. Because we do respect your opinions. There's no doubt about that. You weren't lying in terms of wondering could this happen with Jalen Brunson and also Mike Brown. A lot of questions about that. Being the guy after Tom Thibodeau, a lot of people wondered about that move. He was able to justify the Knicks' faith that they replaced Tom Thibodeau with him, David. What was it about Mike Brown that he was able to overcome, not just you, you weren't the only one, but overcome so many people saying this was not the right move to replace Tom Thibodeau as head coach of the New York Knicks?
2: Not only was it not the right move, it was the perfect move. Like, Mike Brown is the only coach responsible for winning seasons in Sacramento in the last two decades. He's the only coach that has had a winning record in any season for Sacramento in the last two decades. He had multiple Coaches of the Year awards. So what does Sacramento do? Yeah, you know, he wants to hold players accountable. He wants to make sure that De'Aaron Fox is not a turnover machine at the end of games. He wants to make sure that a barometer and standard is set. Let's just get rid of him in the middle of year three. That makes sense. Mike Brown now becomes one of just four head coaches in the history of the NBA with multiple Coaches of the Year awards along with an NBA championship. And the next stop for Mike Brown is the Naismith Memorial Hall of Fame. And he's going to go down as a top 20 coach in the history of the NBA. And I love Doug Christie, especially when what he meant to the Knicks. I don't know if Doug Christie is a top 20 coach in the NBA right now.
1: So the Knicks defied the odds. They've won this championship. You go into the next season in the middle of this NBA era of parity. They now have the fourth highest odds to repeat. What do you think are the prospects for this Knicks team next year?
2: David, I think they are going to absolutely be there when it's all said and done. because I don't think Mikal Bridges was all that great in the NBA Finals. Karl Anthony Towns had more fouls than he did made baskets in game number 5. He was great defensively on Victor Wembanyama, but what happened to the guy who averaged 21 points per game in his career? The Knicks are only going to get better. I mean, I kept hearing Deuce in the regular season. I didn't hear much from him in the postseason, especially when we got to the NBA Finals. You know the cohesion and the chemistry is off the charts. I hope they keep doing that roommate show because it's their good luck charm besides, you know, obviously Karl Anthony Towns' fiance's bag. They have to be not just the fourth highest odds coming into next season. They got to be the highest odds. And I'm expect to hear from Freddie Coleman for the next 6 months. Go New York, go New York, go. It is appropriate. It is fitting. And David, and especially Freddie, because I know how much you have suffered with this franchise. Congratulations, my friend. This is well-deserved and then some.
0: I will confirm nor deny what you just said, so I'm going to move on from that and go to the San Antonio Spurs. 30 seconds. Fill in this blank, David. The Spurs' run to the finals was what?
2: It was significant, but it was telling because they got exposed. Because Victor Wembanyama was 3 of 14 in the final two fourth quarters, and Mitch Johnson doesn't know a timeout if it hit him in the face. It was coaching malpractice. It was the worst coaching performance I have ever seen from a head coach. And De'Aaron Fox, there's nothing clutch about him. They need to move on and insert Dylan Harper in that point guard position, and then maybe they'll have a shot to win a title with Wemby.
0: Hey, David, you know you're one of my favorites and one of our favorites, my friend. Always great to talk with you. We may have to do this next week for the NBA draft and get us ready for that. How's that sound?
2: Sounds great to me. Anything for you, Freddie. And David, always great being on with you both. Appreciate you, gentlemen.
0: Oh, always appreciate it, man. David Shepard, like we mentioned, FOFH, a friend of Freddie and Harry. Hit him up anytime you want. It's Shep on there, part of SiriusXM NBA as a host. So I'm glad that you've been able to embrace David real quickly about being a Knicks fan for so long. Welcome to our suffering.
1: Yeah, you know, we got to hold people like that who doubted us accountable, Freddie. You know, people who thought that we couldn't be here celebrating this championship like this. Been waiting a lifetime for this for 5 days, and so just people who just doubted us, we got to let them know we can't stand for that.
0: I hate you so much right now. He's David Dennis Jr. in for Harry Douglas. I'm Freddie Cohen. Reggae Monday. Freddie and Harry. We're gonna put the words in the same sentence with choke. That word from David Dennis Jr. and one of the best books ever. Keep it here on ESPN Radio.
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4: This is Nick Frazier. It's time for championship parades in the NBA and the NHL as the New York Knicks win their first NBA championship in 53 years as they took down the San Antonio Spurs 94-90. Star guard Jalen Brunson scored 45 points in Game 5 to solidify the champagne showers across the boroughs of New York. As for the Carolina Hurricanes, they finally got their Stanley Cup moment, bringing back the cup to Raleigh. The Hurricanes finished the postseason with 16 playoff wins, the magic number every NHL champion is chasing. Friday night, the U.S. men's national team opened up their World Cup run as the Americans rolled past Paraguay 4-1 behind a two-goal performance from Flo Balogun, becoming the first U.S. player in the World Cup for the U.S. to have a brace since 1930. The win puts the U.S. atop of Group D early in the World Cup. They take on the Socceroos of Australia Friday at 2. As for the boys in gold, Nashville SC, they're back practicing today after Major League Soccer's mandatory two-week break. Their first match back will be July 17th versus Atlanta United.
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0: Of the best sports talk in Middle Tennessee. It's the George Plaster Show, featuring Tennessee Sports Hall of Famers Kelly Holcomb and young gun Billy Derrick. And now, here's your host, George Plaster.
2: Hello again, everybody. Welcome in on what is an absolutely incredible Monday in Nashville, Tennessee. The temperature, I'm guessing here, we'll take a guess that it's upper 70s, 78 degrees at the moment. That's supposed to be the high, 83 tomorrow. Perfect weather. Hope you're enjoying it. Get out maybe around 5 o'clock and get into it. Let's start in Murfreesboro. Let's say hello to Kelly Holcomb, who joins us. Kelly, when last we checked in with you, you were in therapy for the song Country Roads. And how is that going?
3: It's okay. I had a session this morning and I'm beating it, but it's still crossing my mind. So good gracious. They had a fight with Troy the other day, and when I saw West Virginia, what popped in my mind but Country Roads and George Plaster. And I don't really like thinking about George, you know, other than these 2 hours that we have on the show together. I'll be honest with everybody out there. I mean, it is what it is, man. I'm just being honest, George.
2: Can he hear that?
4: Yes, we can all hear it.
2: He was able to hear it.
4: Yes.
2: Good.
3: Did y'all play Country Roads? I didn't. I figured that's what you were playing because I heard you laughing or saw you laughing. What a clown.
2: Did you do anything constructive? Is the world any?

0: better for anything you did this weekend? Not really.
1: I don't think so, George. Yeah. Okay. All I know is my daughter that has been gone almost a year is in Montreal. She's on North American soil. She's been in Belgium. She's coming home tonight. She'll be here at 9 o'clock. I'm stoked about that.
0: Are you going to the airport to pick her up?
1: I am, yes. She was supposed to be here at 5:30, or was it 5:30 today? I think it was 5:30 today, or maybe 3:30. I don't know. And then my wife said, are you going with me to get Jalen and Will? And I said, well, I've got my podcast. And she said, well, you missed your podcast for the NFL alumni tournament the other day. Oh. And I said, honey, I'm not missing it. I said, that's my NFL alumni golf tournament. I said, I'm going to see her when you bring her home. So yeah. I'm not going. Mm-hmm. Okay. But I am going now.
0: Yeah.
1: She missed the flight.
0: So here's a little bit of advice. Mucho trafico.
1: Not hopefully around 8 o'clock tonight. I wouldn't think it'd be that bad. I wouldn't think it'd be that bad, but I don't know. Who knows, George?
0: So, couple of stats. The soccer game, United States, 3 days ago, drew an 18.8 million.
1: Wow.
0: Which is three quarters of what most of the NBA playoff games drew. Most of the NBA playoff, the finals, the Knicks and the Spurs were in the 20 to 24 million category. And the soccer on Fox drew a little more than 18 million. Wow.
1: Well, what do you say to that, George? Because you were asking the other day, and we all said that it's growing at the lower levels, but when guys get in high school and all that, it kind of drops off. What are your thoughts?
0: I don't really know what to make of it, Kelly, because it's obvious that there is growing interest, but it seems like, okay, about the time they get to college, that they're betting on football instead of soccer.
1: That is correct. We've got a epidemic of bettors now. There's no doubt.
0: Yes. Parker, what did you do to make the world better this weekend?
2: Well, I spent some time with my family. I watched a lot of sports. I played a little sand volleyball yesterday. It was a good weekend. Got out in the sun a little bit.
0: That's wonderful.
2: Yeah. So can't complain. I hung out at the pool. I did not golf like Kelly did. So, there's that.
1: Well, the thing about it is you can't golf like Kelly can.
0: Ooh.
2: So fair enough.
1: It's just what it is.
2: I'm not even trying to argue that.
1: Sand volleyball. I don't know if I would have told people that, but you go ahead.
2: Why? What's there to be ashamed of, Kelly?
1: It's a fun
2: recreational activity, especially when you're in a competitive league.
1: Okay. Is that right, Parker?
0: Do you have any substance?
2: Oh, my gosh. Tons of substance.
0: Friday, that load of crap you fed on us.
2: You cut into a little bit of my time, George. I was actually going to start with the New York Knicks.
1: Okay. George, congratulations. What was it about Friday?
0: Just a lot pile of mush.
2: It was light. We got to Billy a little bit early.
0: It was lame, and I let him know it was lame.
2: He did. And he let me know during the break, too. So
1: nice.
2: Let's start with the New York Knicks. First time in 53 years, they get it done in 4-1 over the San Antonio Spurs, led by the greatest Knick of all time, Jalen Brunson.
0: So, Victor Wembanyama.
1: Uh-huh.
0: Disappointed in him. I don't care. I don't want to hear all these talking head excuses. When it's over, you shake the opponent's hand. It's that simple.
1: Yeah, unless that's kind of being that's unless a sore loser.
0: Unless they've really cheap shotted you.
1: That is correct, George. But I will say this. Yama is going to be a really good player. He already is a really good player, but he's got to gain some weight, man, because the Robinson and Carl Anthony Towns, they're much heavier than he is. And by the end of the last game, he was spent, dude. He had nothing left. And it's because he's not thick enough. Yeah.
0: So one piece of strategy I didn't get, for the Knicks, Robinson. He can't hit the broadside of a free throw barn. at the very end of the game. Why isn't San Antonio fouling him? What
1: a Shaq. I don't know.
2: There's no type of arc on that shot. Just straight, just shooting it straight.
1: And that might be worse than Shaq's.
0: And when it goes in, it's like it's about to tear down the goal. But anyway.
2: The crowd erupts, too, when he makes a free throw.
1: George, did Tyron call in Thursday or Friday about, because didn't he tell us that the Spurs?
0: He did.
1: He said the Spurs are going to win this thing.
0: We will ask. We will make a specific ask for him. How about that?
2: Isn't that the second time, Kelly? Because he gave us a hard time saying the Patriots were going to win the Super Bowl.
1: That is correct. I've come to the conclusion now that we need to make Tyrone tell us who he thinks is going to win and bet the house opposite.
0: I've had some people say that about me.
1: Yes.
0: The parade will be Thursday. I want to throw one thing out there. Okay. When your team wins a title, that does not give you license to act like a fool.
1: Fool. What is all that about? I do not understand that.
0: What are we doing?
1: Somebody owns all that stuff. Like, act like you've been there.
0: Human beings.
1: Yes, seriously. I don't know, man. But I will say this about the New York Knicks, George. We've talked about the NBA. And we've talked about how guys give up. But I think you look at that team, man, and I think they're led by Jalen Brunson, and I think that dude fights. The smallest dude on the court, you can't guard him. He makes shots. That's what San Antonio was missing. Down the stretch, you ain't got a guy to make shots. Jalen Brunson is the finisher for the New York Knicks, and just watching his emotions after the game and just the way that he leads that team, those guys don't give up. They don't give up.
0: Becky Hammon needs to come out real quick and just say, about 3-4 words. I was wrong. That's all she's got to do. I'm waiting to hear it because she made this big to-do. You can't win a world title with Jalen Brunson. Well, I got news for you. You can.
2: They just did. They did.
1: That dude makes impossible shots. I've never seen anything like it.
0: In the fourth quarter, I would stick him in a jail somewhere because you can't guard him.
1: You can't guard him.
0: It's unbelievable.
2: Oh, he does some unspeakable things to the opponent. Oh, several championships were won this weekend. Congratulations to the Carolina Hurricanes. They won their second Stanley Cup in franchise history. They beat the Golden Knights 3-0 yesterday.
0: The longer the series went, the less Vegas brought to the table. Carolina dominated late. They really did.
1: Yes, they did. Yes, they did. Yesterday dominated. Like I said, George, I asked you. I was like, I didn't even look at it. I got a little nauseous at the end. I went to sleep. I watched the first two periods, and you could just tell, man, they were skating like in Vegas had to turn it around, and they just had nothing.
0: They couldn't get a shot on goal virtually the entire second period. When that happens, you're not going to win.
1: No.
2: There was another big event last night that might have caused your attention to divert a little bit from the Stanley Cup, and that's because I'm not a big UFC guy, but I did watch last night because it was pretty historic. There was a UFC fight on the front lawn of the White House last night. There was actually 7 of them, and it was one of the best cards, I guess, in UFC history because there were 7 knockouts. That's never happened before. Did any of you see any of it? It was on Paramount Plus. No.
1: I know. I watched one of the guys come out, his entrance. I forget the guy's name. I can't remember. His last name's hard to enunciate. I don't even know what it was, but I know my son watched it. He loves that UFC stuff. I watched that UFC years ago, and there was a guy that he was double jointed, and a guy had him in one of those arm bars, and his arm was going back, and he never gave up, and I said, I'm out, and then the dude never gave up, so then the next round, he got through the round. The next round, the dude had him in the arm bar again and broke his arm, and that was the last one I've seen. I was like, I ain't doing it no more.
2: Man. Yeah, they were beating the crap out of each other yesterday. But yeah, George mentioned it at the top that the U.S. men's national team, they played Paraguay on Friday night, and they won 4-1. They will take on Australia on Friday night. And I want to give a shout-out today. For the first time ever, Cape Verde, they're making their debut in the World Cup, and they tied Spain, who's actually the favorite to win the whole thing.
1: Oh, wow. Okay.
0: Did they really?
2: Did.
0: Wow.
2: So the Men's College World Series continues right now. Texas is up 7-2 on Alabama in the elimination game. They're going to the bottom of the sixth. Ole Miss was eliminated yesterday. And tonight, Georgia will take on Oklahoma in an SEC showdown.
1: How has Oklahoma caught fire like this, George? Like, they weren't.
0: I don't know.
1: You know, at the beginning of the season, they weren't very good. And they were, I think they finally caught a hot streak and got up to ranked like in number eight. And then they kind of went downhill. I guess they had some injuries, but man, they're playing just as good as Georgia right now, it seems.
0: When I saw them here against Vandy, I want to say late April, I didn't come away saying, ooh, that's an Omaha team. I just didn't.
1: Right.
0: I don't know. Yeah. I'm surprised. Yeah.
1: Yeah.
0: Good for them.
2: As the days go on, the Brennan Sorsby saga takes new twists and turns. Today, the NCAA has asked for a court ruling on Texas Tech's Brennan Sorsby before the season, an expedited ruling, because as of right now, they're set to go to court in February, so after the season is over, and the Big 12 is filing a lawsuit against Texas Tech, in which they have the support of several attorney generals outside of the state of Texas.
0: Kelly, I will stick with what I have been saying.
1: I don't think he ever plays.
0: I don't.
2: And I hope
1: you're
2: right.
1: That's a lot of heat, man. That's a lot of heat being put on them. That's for sure.
0: Yeah.
1: Seems like they're trying to stick with him, but like, I just don't know how you can. I don't know, man. That's a lot of heat being put on that school.
0: They put out a 20-minute video. I guess it was late Thursday night, Friday morning. It's 20 minutes of anybody's life they'll never get back. What a load of crap.
2: Just a bunch of gaslighting. That's all it was.
0: Unbelievable.
2: So Kentucky has a new athletic director. I believe it was in April that Mitch Barnhart decided to step down after 24 years. They've hired Michigan State athletic director Jay Batt to serve in the same position. And Tom Izzo, the men's basketball coach, had some really strong comments saying that he is fed up with the way things are and he'll have more comments at a later time.
0: So Jay Batt, if I remember correctly, was at Georgia Tech, then went to Michigan State, and now has hopscotched to Lexington.
2: Yep.
0: And all of this in a span of about 3 years. Wow.
1: Okay. I'm sure that's what Izzo's talking about, and I'm sure he's talking about loyalty, because there is none anymore. It's gone. It's out the window.
0: No. Yes, it is.
2: Apparently, Michigan State's having some issues with their board of trustees, too. So he's fired up, and we'll hear more about it later.
0: What do you mean they're having issues?
2: I just saw on Twitter that Pete Thamel put out they're having some issues with their board of trustees.
0: What, are they going to spank them?
2: I don't know. They seem pretty fired up. It's like a minute 30 video on Twitter. So okay. If you haven't seen it, go see it.
0: So are you done?
2: No.
0: Oh,
2: two Lord. Things. James Pierce is reporting to Falcons minicamp today after being arrested. And the Chicago Bulls have a new head coach, former NBA player Tiago Splitter.
0: Wait a minute. Say that again.
2: Which part?
0: The last one.
2: The Bulls have hired new head coach Tiago Splitter, former NBA player for the Spurs.
0: So Tiago was Portland's head coach. And while they were in the playoffs, the new owner was busy out shopping the job. And that did not go over well in NBA circles. So good for him.
2: How was that? How was that?
1: That's shady.
0: That is a little shaky. Okay, yes. After the break, Terry McCormick is going to join us. We're going to talk about what is going on with Cam Ward. Is it serious? Is it just simply OTAs? We'll get Terry's take on that. And then Kelly at 4 o'clock.
1: There you go, George.
2: Watch out, George.
0: Yeah, that was a little Freudian.
1: That's a finger bite right there.
0: That was. Don't do that again. Former plaster intern, Alex Kranzler, most recently at Vanderbilt. is pitching right now in the MLB Draft League. Even I didn't quite know what that was. He will join us to talk about it, talk about how he's preparing for the Major League Baseball draft, because after all, he is a plaster intern. Kelly, what does that do for him?
1: Absolutely nothing. It goes against him in many instances. And I'm going to ask him just that question. Is there anything that you learned that is of significance from the George Plaster Show? And I'm 100% sure that his answer will be no.
0: It'd be fairly brief. Okay, we'll go to the break. Terry McCormick to join us here in about 3 minutes on the George Plaster Show.
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2: Would have been nice to hear this song a few more times last season.
1: Yeah, that's not a lot of playing of that. Terry McCormick joins us. For those of you who wonder what we're talking about, the Titans have used that in recent years as sort of their touchdown music. And it burns, burn. Sorry. 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
3: Doing good, George. How are you guys?
1: Can you sing that song?
3: Well, I don't know. I have before. It's on my iPhone on the playlist somewhere.
1: Okay, that's wonderful. So it's gotten out, as you well know, that Cam Ward is struggling during OTAs. Is this anything to be concerned about based on what you've seen, or is it just the time of the year and who cares?
3: Well, there's not a lot to be concerned about. I think everything gets overanalyzed, over-scrutinized at this time of year. But I'll say this. I don't think it's, you know, that it's not nothing. I'll say that. It's a little bit concerning to me that he's missing open receivers and, you know, he's having trouble connecting a lot on the deep balls that he's throwing. And, you know, you can use the excuse of a new offense, a new coordinator, new teammates, all those things. But, you know, Mitch Trubisky's brand new and he hadn't seemed to have any trouble with it. Will Levis is new to the offense and he's had some pretty good days. So I don't know why Cam Ward would be the exception. To me, I think it's more of a mechanics thing than it is a learn the offense thing.
1: So just for the record, best as you can tell, what's the big difference between a Brian Callahan offense and a Brian Daboll offense?
3: I think, you know, just to the naked eye, I think this is more, you know, more option routes and things like that where the quarterback and the receiver have to be on the same page as they learn, you know, how it works so that they can, you know, be on the same page, run the right route and deliver the ball into the right space. And also, I don't think it's as much top down, which Kelly can probably explain better than I can, but top down generally means you look at option number one is generally the guy running the deepest route, and then you start to check yourself back down to the intermediate and then the short. I don't think there's nearly as much of that in this offense either.
4: And George, each route has concepts, man. You have reads. So, you know, we used to call this stuff Frisco, and it was kind of like the San Francisco 49ers used to run. We called it a drag route, but they would call it a drive route. And then you had an in route, and then you would work the left side, and then you have guys coming to you. But Terry's right. I mean, you always, like, if there's a shot and you get what you want and you go over it in practice and, you know, the coaches say, hey, you know, if we're in second and seven or second and long or, you know, whatever the situation is, they're going to give us this. We're going to call this, and that's what we're looking for. So if you got it, you got it. If not, check it down. And that's kind of what Terry's talking about.
1: So, Terry, how much of this appears to be mechanics and all that kind of stuff?
3: I think a decent bit of it is mechanics because it seems like – when he's missed a lot, it's throwing the ball to the right, those little flares, screens to the right-hand side, and also passes down the field. He, you know, there's some passes where you have to put some air under it, and then there's some you need to throw on a line. And he seems to be more of a throw on a line guy, even though sometimes you got to put some air under the ball.
1: Oh, that came through loud and clear. Terry, who are we talking to?
3: That's my grandson.
1: Really?
3: Yeah,
1: how old is he?
3: He is four.
1: Okay. Has he started to develop this Yankee stuff?
3: He's got a few Yankees items, but he's not. He's more of a music guy. It seems like he's all the time running around with guitars and banjos and things in his hands.
1: That can all change, though, with one Chris Sale strikeout.
3: You mean so, Cam Schlittler?
1: Well, could be, because he's a pretty good pitcher. So talk to me about the other two. Is Trubisky pretty much the guaranteed number two, or is there a real competition? What is there in your mind?
3: It feels like Trubisky has the inside track to be number two because he's the veteran guy. He's the guy that, you know, you can put him in. It feels pretty safe when he's in there. You know, he's not going to put the ball in harm's way a whole lot. He's not going to do things that, you know, may cause you problems, you know, throwing the ball into traffic and things like that. And, you know, Levis, we know, you know, kind of what his future or what he's been in the past here and how that's kind of worked. But I think, you know, he is starting to, you know, Levis has strung together a couple of nice days at practice and looked pretty good after a rough start. So who knows? Maybe he's turning the corner a little bit. But right now, I'd probably say Trubisky is number two.
1: Terry, they've never really said much when it comes to the bringing back of Will Levis. He was gone a year ago with the shoulder stuff. What do you think they really want to do with him?
3: That's the big mystery, George. I mean, one, they haven't made him available to us the whole time, even though we have requested him. And, you know, every time you're asked about him, they say, well, he's getting a fresh start here. You know, he's coming in, he's working hard. They say all the right things, and they say he's doing the right things. But, you know, I would say there's a part of them that would like to get something for him if they can trade him away and get something, you know, decent in return. But I don't think they are at the point where they just want to give him away because they're not at the point as an organization where they can just afford to run off players that have talent. You know, we've seen that over the last couple of years. They can't just afford to move on from a guy, you know, who has some talent.
1: Does this feel to you like it's one of two things, that they're either waiting to see if there are any injuries in their own camp that, you know, suddenly there's a bigger need for him, or are they waiting to see what other training camps in August, what kind of injuries some of those produce?
3: Yeah, I mean, that sounds like that could be it. I mean, because, you know, obviously if some other team has an injury at the quarterback position, the Titans wouldn't mind dealing Levis to them if they could get a decent return on it. And then obviously if something were to happen to one of their other two quarterbacks, Levis would be a nice insurance policy.
1: Kelly, take it from there.
4: Let me ask you, let's go back to Cam Ward. Is he, I know he's been cleared by everybody, but is he totally healthy, or does he look like that injury that he had at the end of the season? Because it's not an easy thing. I remember when Drew Brees had that injury, and you know, everybody heals differently, Terry. But like, do you think that maybe some of that's still bothering him a little bit?
3: Well, everybody you ask over there, either on the record or off, they seem to say he's fine, but I wouldn't rule it out. You know, just me personally, I wouldn't rule it out because, I mean, granted, he had some accuracy issues last year. I think we all know that. And a lot of it was attributed to his footwork and his mechanics and things like that. But I don't think he had it to this extent in OTAs and things like that. So, yeah, I think that I can't rule it out. I can't confirm it, but I can't rule it out either.
4: It seems like, you know, you talked about it. There's some consistency or some inconsistency with throwing it to the right, and that might be a deal. I can remember when I went through my shoulder stuff, I had it in college, and then when I was with the Browns, and I can remember when my shoulder just let go when I was in college, like certain things would bother it before I found out what was going on. You know, you try to hide it, but then at some point it gets to where, you know, it's miserable and you can't do it anymore. Now, I know that he had that, obviously, that injury at the end of the season against Jacksonville, but like if he's having some inconsistency going to one side, I mean, that might be a deal right there where he is like physically having some issues, like, man, that hurts.
3: Yeah, I mean, I wouldn't be surprised at all if that's the case, but you know, nobody over there is coming clean and saying, yeah, the shoulder's bothering him, because remember, they opted against surgery. They opted for rest and rehab to say that that
4: right.
3: was going to be good enough. And if they had opted for surgery, then he probably would have still been on the shelf or just coming off right now and just starting some light throwing and things like that. Because from what I understand, that's about a 4-month injury, isn't it?
4: Yeah, I don't know. And everybody heals differently. And when you start getting into stuff where, you know, with throwing athletes, you just truly never know. So I'm wondering if they're starting to rethink about, man, maybe we should have allowed him to have surgery. I don't know, man. It's just it's a tough deal. And I hate that we're talking about this stuff. I mean, you're right. You know, and I was reading some stuff today that some people are saying, well, he's not the guy. I think it's way too early. We're talking about June mini camps and OTAs right now. So we still got some time. I think he's going to be the guy, but people just need to relax a little bit and let him do his job. I don't know if he's still hurting, but it seems to me, Terry, that seems maybe kind of getting into the equation. He's still got some things that are kind of hanging him up right there, and it's hurting him, just to me. Yeah. You know?
3: I mean, I don't disagree with you. Like I said, nobody has confirmed it. Nobody is saying anything to that effect. You ask about it, they say it's fine. He's coming along, all those sorts of things. But, you know, having had that injury as recently as he did in the last game of the season, you know, and seeing how it sort of affected Levis when he had it in 2024, you know, it wouldn't shock me if, you know, he's still healing from that injury and not quite 100%. And that might explain some of the missed throws.
4: It's funny that you get all the gamut of, you know, I'm glad they picked Carnell Tate, or I would never have picked Carnell Tate. But, like, after all this is finished and said and done with right now, were you impressed with Carnell Tate and all the things that he could do on a football field? And do you think that, and I kind of asked you this the last time, but I want to know how the organization feels about him. Because here's the deal. When you draft a guy, you don't truly know. You've done all your research and you've done all this
1: hold
4: stuff.
1: Hold on, Kelly. Was that Hal Steinbrenner?
3: It was the backbone.
4: And you've made me lose my train of thought. But, George, when you're in the organization, you don't truly know what you got. You think you do, and you think you do. But, like, when somebody pans out like that, or, you know, and I know it's still OTAs and we don't have pads on. I get it. But his track record shows that he can do it. But, like, I'm sure they're beating their chest saying, we made that pick. So, was he as impressive as you thought he was going to be?
3: I was impressed with him. I'll be honest with you. I was impressed with him in a way that I've not been impressed with a young wide receiver over there, probably since AJ Brown. Different type of receiver, but certainly impressive in what he was able to do. The thing is, will it translate once the pads go on and once teams start the game plan for him? But just the raw skills, I was very impressed.
4: So Trubisky, y'all talked about Trubisky, and you know, it's funny about you listen to Trubisky kill Cam Ward, Will Levis kill Cam Ward. I understand that. They've got a little bit more experience. It doesn't matter. Will Levis is still Will Levis, and Trubisky's been around the league, I think, for 9 years. But he has a lot of experience because he was with the Tierney guy in Buffalo, and he's with Brian Daboll in Buffalo. So he's kind of got a head start on these guys. And that's why I tell people that they need to relax. But you know, I don't think that Mitchell Trubisky's the guy that, you know, I think his track records kind of prove that he is kind of a backup.
3: Yeah.
4: You know, and he haven't played the last couple of years, and I think that's what they're thinking of him. But, like, is he – I know you said he's the guy, number two guy, but is that what they're thinking, you think?
3: I think so. I mean, and I'll throw this scenario out there at you, too, because remember, Daboll last year with the Giants, he had Jackson Dart, the rookie. But right. He started the year with Russell Wilson, and then he ended the year with Jameis Winston.
4: So, right.
3: So he went through three quarterbacks last year with the Giants. And, you know, it's one of those deals where Cam Ward is the guy. I don't think there's no argument there. He's the guy until he shows you he's not the guy or he's injured. So if Cam Ward were to twist an ankle and not be able to finish a game, I think you'd want a veteran like Mitch Trubisky to come in, finish up, run the offense, not take a whole lot of chances, but give you a chance to win. Would you agree?
4: I do. I do agree.
3: let's say if Cam Ward pulls a hamstring and he's going to be out for four games. If you're the Titans and you're in the situation that they're in, probably not going to be contending this year. If I've got a four-game stretch, maybe I roll with Will Levis in that spot because he's got more upside.
4: I knew that's where you were going. Yeah, I guess. And I'm like George. I don't I mean, are they going to keep this guy? I mean, I guess they are. I don't. That's the question everybody wants to know.
3: I mean, you know, I would think that if they were going to trade him, that they would have already entertained some offers. But the thing that kind of messes that up is he missed all of last year, so nobody really knows what he's got except for the people that are there watching the Titans practicing OTAs and seeing what he's doing. He looks pretty good. You know, the arm looks healthy. He's making the throws, you know, that he needs to make and that sort of thing. You know, early on, the interception bugaboo kind of got him again. But the last couple of days, he's straightened up and he's looked pretty good. You know, Connor was out there, you know, or Parker was out there some. And, you know, he'll tell you that, you know, he was out there a day when he didn't look so great. And he was out there a day when he looked, you know, like a top 10 quarterback in the league. That's just part of the Will Levis ride, I guess. And, you know, what they do with him and if they keep him, it's all up in the air.
4: Can't put too much confidence in Parker. He really doesn't know what he's looking at when it comes to that there, Terry.
2: You're right. I mean, Cam Ward's a bust. It's all over.
4: Hey, Terry, tell me this. The teams are always trying to get better. Do you see any moves? And the reason that I'm asking this is, you know, was Calvin Ridley, what do you think? Would they ever trade, maybe think about trading Calvin Ridley or Tony Podler to maybe get better? Because those guys have got some experience. They're there. They do have some value left. I mean, could you see them doing that?
3: I could. I think maybe closer to the trade deadline once teams kind of sort out and teams are, you know, you kind of start to separate the contenders from the pretenders and teams start to say, hey, we could use a running back or we could use a receiver. Yeah, I can see guys being moved on from at the trade deadline, but I don't think it's going to happen, you know, here before camp gets started or even during camp. I think they'll roll with those guys for now.
4: Okay, so this is my last question here, and I kind of asked this last time, but I really want to know. Mike Borgonzi. Confidence. Do you have confidence with seeing what he did in the draft and seeing what he's done, seeing how he's kind of filled some pieces? Do you think this is a different Titans organization right now than a couple of years ago, or is it a wait and see deal? Do you have confidence in Mike Borgonzi? Are people around you that you deal with, are they seeing things differently in the organization?
3: I think so. I think, you know, Borgonzi kind of gives off the aura that he knows what's going on and that he has a plan to fix it. And in past times, I can't say that that was always the case. You know, the last couple of years, you know, it just seemed like chaos. But Borgonzi does seem to have his finger on the pulse of what's going on out there. And, you know, time will tell if his draft picks work out. You know, the biggest one that needs to work out is Cam Ward, obviously, because he plays the most important position. But beyond that, you know, Carnell Tate, Keldrick Falk, Femi Oladejo, you know, he's had good early returns with DK, you know, and Gunnar Helm. So we'll see. But it's starting to look promising. But it's very early in the process, and they probably need one more year, one more full off season of free agency in the draft before you can start to really look at this team and say, okay, it's got a chance.
2: So, Terry, I think it was Corey Curtis who brought this up to me because we were standing out there at Titans practice. Could you imagine, you know, 5 years ago, you have Cam Ward, who was the first overall pick. You have Mitch Trubisky, who was the second overall pick in his draft, drafted before Patrick Mahomes. You have Will Levis and Hendon Hooker, who Titans fans were arguing about. The Titans should have drafted Hendon Hooker instead of Will Levis, and both at one time were thought to be top, I don't know, 15 picks. I mean, it's just crazy where you're looking at the Titans quarterback room where it is now compared to where we thought it might be 5 years ago.
3: Yeah, if you had taken each of those guys when they were drafted, you'd think you had an embarrassment of riches at the position. As it is, you know, you've got a young quarterback that you drafted first overall that you're trying to get to the point where he can be a franchise quarterback. You've got another guy who was a high draft pick that you're using to mentor him and is kind of your safety net as a backup. And then you've got a third guy in Levis who you're either showcasing him for a trade or you're holding on to him as an insurance policy. And then you've got Hendon Hooker who, quite honestly, you know, with how little work he's gotten, I don't know why they signed him, to be honest with you.
2: Yeah, no, I agree. I mean, he hasn't run really at all with the third team, so I don't know. But, you know, we're sitting here talking about how, you know, Cam Ward's missing these deep passes, but it's June. Does the same thing apply to Carnell Tate? Because I will agree, you know, I was standing right there when Carnell Tate made the one-handed catch, and, you know, it's impressive. But at the same time, these guys aren't wearing pads, and it was routes on air. Does that same thing apply to Carnell Tate as well?
3: Sure it does. Sure. Absolutely. It applies to every guy out there. You know, they're Kelly will tell you this from his days of playing. There are guys who show up in, you know, T-shirts and shorts out there in June and before the pads go on, and they look like Superman. And then they get in a game, and even in a preseason game or a camp practice, and they just disappear. And you go, what happened to that guy? You know, I thought he was going to be good. And he can't create any separation. He can't catch it when you throw it to him. You know, it happens. And then there's some guys who are right the opposite, who don't look good in those type situations, but you put the pads on and something electric happens with them.
2: I want to spark a little controversy here. Do you think Xavier Restrepo makes the final 53?
3: I think he's more of a practice squad guy.
2: Who would he replace?
3: I think the top six receivers are in this order. I think, you know, obviously Tate, Ridley, Wandale Robinson, DK, Iowa Manor, and Bryce Oliver. Bryce Oliver's bringing more to the table on special teams, and I think he's a better all-around receiver than Restrepo.
2: Do you think Xavier Restrepo would replace Mason Kinsey maybe? Because I know he plays a little bit of special teams, but since he's not as fast, not as big, he can't really contribute much. But this Brian Daboll offense fits a guy like Restrepo pretty well.
3: It does. You know, and then there's another guy you can throw in the equation too, this Hank Beatty. You know, that's looked really good out there in the first weeks of the OTAs and stuff. You know, he's another guy that kind of fits that description. He's about 5'9" and, you know, kind of slightly built just like Restrepo and Kinsey, but he's out there in the mix too. I mean, one thing I've learned, never count out Mason Kinsey, though. I mean, he's going to end up he's going to be on the practice squad for so long. They're going to have to induct him in the Ring of Honor in a few years.
2: Or Julius Chestnut. They're always around. Exactly. Will we see Dan Moore and JC Latham tomorrow?
3: You should. It's mandatory minicamp, so they should be out there. I would think so.
2: Is it a concern that they weren't out there at all for OTAs?
3: Well, you know, with a new coaching staff, I would say yes. Most people would tell you no, you know, on the record because it's voluntary. But I think it would be better if both those guys had showed up. It's not like either of them was an all-pro last year.
2: Right. And I mean, I would ask Kelly this too. I would just think if it's a new offense, I'd want to be in it as much as possible and get as many reps, especially voluntary if I'm not an all-pro.
4: Voluntary sometimes and most of the time don't mean voluntary. They just say that.
3: Voluntary. If your name is Jeffrey Simmons, it's voluntary. If your name is anybody else, it's really not.
4: Yes, for real.
2: What about John Franklin Myers?
3: Obviously, I guess he's earned a certain amount of cachet too. Plus, it also helps. He already knows Salah's defense. I haven't been in it before.
2: All right. And this will be my last thing about Will Levis, because I think you would agree that at least when I've been out there, he's probably had the best throw of practice. But then he'll throw a ball, I'm just like, what in the world? So it's a lot of this up and down stuff that we've already seen from Will Levis. So in my opinion, at least from the two practices that I've seen, I'll be out there tomorrow too, not much has really changed.
3: Yeah, I would sort of agree with that. Like I said, I thought he looked really good. Were you out there on Tuesday and Thursday?
2: Yeah.
3: Okay, he looked pretty good in those practices. He didn't put the ball in harm's way in either of those days. But early on, yeah, it was rough, especially that one pass that the defensive lineman picked off. And I'm looking at that going, that looked just like what happened in Miami 2 years ago.
2: Yep.
3: So there's some of that. But, hey, you know, he's allowed to improve the same way that Cam Ward's allowed to improve. You know, it's one of those things. Maybe he learned something.
1: Terry, this was good stuff. Really appreciate your taking the time to come on with us. Thank you as always.
3: No problem. You guys have a good one.
1: Terry McCormick, Main Street Media and TitanInsider.com. We'll pick Kelly's brain about all this quarterback stuff when we come back on the George Plaster Show.
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6: 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Improvised and unpredictable. It's rock. The crowd explodes like a guitar through a wall of amps. It's rap. Fast, sharp, all rhythm and timing. It's country. Nothing but three outs and the truth. Do you believe me now? 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

0: We are back. It's the middle of June, so some of this seems maybe a little bit early. Kelly, you've been around the pro football block for a long time. Coaches don't worry about veterans in June, but when it's a second-year player like Cam Ward, when do you start to worry a little bit, and what steps do you take if you are worried?
1: Yeah, that's a really good question, George. That's kind of a tough question to answer. I mean, every case is and every individual case is different. I'm starting to wonder, you know, when Terry's talking about that, I'm starting to wonder if he's still got a hitch in his giddy up, man, because it doesn't sound like he's feeling 100% with his shoulder, with his arm. And I know that he, you know, he's sometimes he drops down and he throws the ball sidearm a little bit. That's just kind of who he is. But, you know, you would hate to go back on it and say, man, I wish I would have had surgery to go ahead and repair this, because I've been in those situations. And when I was, even when I was thinking back in college, George, I knew something was wrong with my shoulder, but I could still throw. But it hurt, and I didn't know what was going on. And I tried to keep quiet about it for a couple of days, and then it got to the point where I just couldn't throw anymore. And if he's got a deal where it's bothering him throwing to a certain way, he obviously needs to speak up and say, no, this is just my opinion. But like sometimes guys and the testosterone that we're filled with, we don't want to tell anybody, you know, we want to just fight through it. We say, hey, it's going to get better. And I don't know anything about what's going on, but it just sounds like that he may have some stuff. And then the coach is like, you know, my son just had labrum surgery, and we were talking about that, and he was talking about his coach that he talked to his coach, and the coach was like, you know, a little bit, he was a little hesitant about his shoulder. And I'm like, but you got to understand, son, when I had that in college, my coaches were too, because you're never 100% when you come back. You're never, like, they could do the greatest job ever, but you've still had surgery. You still got some scar tissue going on in there. So you may not come back like you were. And that's everybody's thought. And, you know, I don't know when you start thinking that, but you know, there are times there are murmurs in the coach's room. They talk about that stuff. They evaluate every practice, every throw. And, you know, there's times where they say, man, I'm just not sure this guy's going to make it. I don't think they're there yet. I don't think they're there yet, because I think Cam Ward, I've told y'all, I think he's the guy for this organization, but I don't know that. And I don't know how his arm's feeling right now. And with Terry saying the things that he's saying, I think he's still feeling something with that arm. And when you're a throwing athlete, man, that's your livelihood.
0: Yeah.
1: And it's a little upsetting, you know, if I'm not 100% and I don't feel 100% and I feel like it's hindering me of completing balls.
2: Kelly. Go ahead.
0: Kelly, I feel like I've been living this out in baseball. Spencer Strider with the Braves is an electric kid.
1: I saw that the other day.
0: Yeah. Right, at his best. But I had been feeling for about three starts, wow, he's getting hit pretty good. You know, you get five and a third, three runs, and, you know, and then all of a sudden the radar gun takes this dramatic drop. They go out there and he says, yeah, I've got elbow problems. And look, I don't want to play doctor here, because that's not fair to Cam Ward.
1: Right.
0: But as a coach, would you be asking him, I need to know, are you 100%? You think they're doing that?
1: I don't know that. I'm not in there. I would think that they would say that, because I think Brian Daboll is a kind of an upfront, aggressive offensive coordinator, and I think he would ask that. Yes, I do, but that's certainly what I would ask, because I love the new rule that they got in the National Football League, where they've got spotters upstairs, and when somebody gets knocked out, if they're looking down there and they see something that they don't like, they can tell, because we're not – I promise you, man, there were times I was dinged. And I'm not going to tell you the truth, man, because I wanted to play. Right. I'm not going to tell you the truth. And that's the harsh reality of it. I'm a guy, and I'm not going to tell you that. And you know, but when it comes to your arm, it comes a point where, and when I was in college, I said this earlier, that I just couldn't throw anymore. And it was fairly evident. And coach is like, what's going on with you? And I was like, coach, my arm is killing me, man. And then I had to go get evaluated. And then we found out I had a rotator cuff deal. So, you know, you have to ask, and you have to ask those tough questions. If you see something that, you know, he's normally hitting and he's not, is something going on with your arm, Cam?
0: Okay, we got 45 seconds. Go, Parker.
2: Also don't know if Brian Daboll is changing his motion at all behind the scenes. Like, that's just stuff that people aren't aware of. They're definitely they're definitely messing with his feet. But when Josh Allen first got to Buffalo from Wyoming, Brian Daboll messed with the throwing motion, changed it up a little bit. So if he's doing that behind the scenes, how would anybody else know? We don't know. So all these people saying that Cam's a bust, they're being naive. Yeah.
1: Way too early. Nobody knows what goes on behind closed doors, man. We all think we know, but we don't know. We're not in the room.
0: Okay. Hour number one is in the books. Hour number two will lead off with a Plaster former intern and a Vanderbilt pitcher, Alex Kranzler. Now, Kelly is going to very unprofessionally say, did you learn anything? He's going to go to Alex into saying, I didn't learn a damn thing. And the scary thing is, that's probably the truth. But he will join us next on the George Plaster Show.
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7: I'm Fox 17 meteorologist Greg Bobis. Our forecast starting off, humidity stays low throughout the day and high temperatures in the upper 70s, close to 80 degrees. We'll have plenty of sunshine throughout the entire day.
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0: time for our stat of the day, brought to you by Apple Collision Centers. When was the last time Oklahoma won the NCAA Division I Baseball National Championship?
1: And the answer is, I don't have a flipping clue.
2: I'm going to say none.
1: I like your answer, although I don't think it's true. But throw it out there. Let's see what we got.
0: Answer is none. Wrong answer. Oh, 1994. Gosh.
1: 94.
2: 94.
1: Big 12, I guess.
2: Were you even born then? Were you even born then, Parker?
0: No, I was not.
2: Gosh.
0: 7 years later, though.
2: Wow.
1: Amazing.
2: Crazy.
1: So, Kelly, I know you have breathlessly awaited this as we welcome all of you into the 4 o'clock hour from our digs at the Fordyce Center in Bellevue. We're headed up to New Jersey, and we're going to talk with a plaster intern of the past and a former Vanderbilt pitcher in Alex Kranzler. Alex, I'd love to welcome you to the show, but the fact of it is Kelly's wanting to hog this. He is dying to ask you a question.
2: Alex, when I saw your name that George sent over today, George always wants to pump his chest saying that Alex was a former George Plaster Show intern. Is there anything that's going to help you in life or that's going to help you get a job or that's going to help your resume by being involved in the George Plaster Show? Is there anything that was good that happened your time here with George?
3: I definitely learned a little bit, but I feel like I
2: learned what? Alex, please tell us what you learned, please.
1: So he wants specifics.
3: he told me I got too much John Sterling in me when I would try to go through some baseball broadcasting with him. So I can take that moving forward, maybe.
1: We did do a practice play-by-play one night of a baseball game. That's all you could come with?
2: Did, did,

0: Did you just look at George sometimes and say, what am I doing? I am wasting 2 hours of my life I'll never get back.
1: Hey, at least it was fun, though.
2: Yeah, so okay. There.
0: Okay, Alex, better you than me, man. Sorry.
2: Mr. Negative. Always trying to tear down. Okay, so Alex, first of all, lay it out there. Tell people where you are, what you're doing. And in all honesty, I had never heard of the MLB Draft League until you told me about it.
1: Yeah. So basically I'm in New Jersey right now. I'm at my house cause we have an off day, but, I'm pitching down in Trenton for the Trenton Thunder. It's part of the, MLB Draft League, which is essentially a summer ball league, kind of similar to like the Cape Cod League, which is the one most people know. But I'd say the main difference between the Cape Cod League and the Draft League is the Draft League is more trying to showcase players, then win games. So decided to come out here, try to, you know, help draft stock moving into the step or into the draft and just, you know, go out and compete.
2: This is, help me, sort of your last chance for a scout who might be on the fence post of, well, the beginning of his last year wasn't all that good, but boy, the end was really good and I don't know what to think. Is this sort of the last shot to get that guy on the fence post in your corner?
1: Yeah, absolutely. I mean, you see it all the time where guys go out there, they play really well in the College World Series or in the playoffs, and their name keeps trickling up the draft board. So basically, obviously, unfortunately, not still playing in the college playoffs. So just had to give myself an opportunity somewhere to kind of show that the back half is the real me of my season and just continue to show what I could do.
2: Okay. Yours is an interesting case because on one hand, the first half of the season, you want to throw it out. But the second half of the season, you got lights out. What did you find? What was there a mechanical adjustment? What happened?
1: I mean, there was definitely a little bit mechanics to it. Beginning half of the year was trying to chase ride on four seam fastballs, which has never really been me. Experiment obviously didn't work. And then I kind of came to a realization mid season, like just do what you do well and be yourself and just keep moving forward. Kind of scrapped what had happened behind me, said, you know, I'm a sinker slider guy. I'm going to live and die that way. And that's pretty much all I did towards the end of the year. And it ended up working in my favor.
2: Okay. So tell people what you've done so far in Trenton. And then I'm going to ask you a little bit of the difference in starting and relieving and which one do you want more?
1: Yeah. So I've made two starts out here. So the first one, I guess from a traditional baseball line standpoint was a good start, but you know, was walking a little too many guys. And then the second start pretty much did exactly what I wanted to do. Had another good start, velocity's ticking up a bit, which is good. I fired my hardest bullet since actually this time last year. So it's been good to kind of get back in the groove and just kind of feel like myself again, almost.
2: Okay. Starting, relieving, you've done both. What's the preference and what's different in your arsenal if it's starting pitcher, short reliever dash closer?
1: Yeah, I mean, I've always preferred to start, but you know, there's perks of both. I mean, you can't really replicate the adrenaline rush you get of coming out of the bullpen in a tight spot or in a close game. But I'd say the main difference is when you come out of the pen, you know, you're letting your best stuff go right away, whether it be, you know, maxing out on fastballs or, you know, showing them every pitch you got, because you don't know how long you're going to be in the game. So it's just, you got to get guys out right away. Whereas as a starter, you know, you try to hide a little bit of the arsenal. You know, you're not always throwing your fastball at 100%. Sometimes you got to, you know, go for a location, try to create a ground ball, stuff like that. So I guess that's been the biggest learning experience the last couple of weeks, and having not really started much at school and college, just kind of getting back in that groove, getting back for a feel for those kind of little things.
2: Now, Kelly, you wouldn't know any of where we're going right now because you are a bit of a Friday and for certain a Saturday snob. You're nowhere to be found. Okay.
0: That's right. So I understand that about myself.
2: Yeah. Well, that's wonderful. But I've had Alex on the air to talk a little bit about this. Mom worked for the NBA for a good while.
0: Oh, and so nice.
2: Through that, Alex Kranzler has one of the largest collections of sports memorabilia, sports jerseys signed, all this kind of stuff. I'm talking way into the dollars and dollars. I'm not going to throw a number out there, but it is a big time collection that he's amassed. So last year, on a Thursday night, Kelly, he comes over to Sports and Social, and he unloads this story on me that he's going to get Khalil Mack to sign a helmet. Okay? And he has learned that the Chargers are coming in a day earlier than normal. He's laying the whole itinerary out to me. And I told him that Khalil Mack was going to tell him to shove it in no uncertain terms. It wasn't going to work. But a day later, he sends me a picture of this helmet that Khalil Mack signed. Alex, will you take us through how you got that done?
1: Sure. I mean, I basically kind of knew where most of the football teams stay in Nashville when they come play. We had an off day that night, you know, so I was pretty bored, and you know, he's always a guy back in the day I've always wanted to get and never really had an opportunity. So I said, you know, I had nothing to do that night. I might as well check it out and go. So went over there. Bus came in. You know, I didn't see him off the bus, but then he went out to eat or something. I was pretty much in the lobby, and I asked him. I was like, hey, Khalil, you mind signing this helmet for me, please? And he told me no, and just a last effort. I was like, hey, Khalil, it'll take you 3 seconds. It'll make my week. And he started dying laughing. And he said, you know, you're full of crap, but here, I'll sign it for you.
2: That's what he learned off the George Plaster show.
0: Oh, gosh.
1: I've known those tricks way before you.
2: Oh, I know that. I know. So, okay, tell people about the NBA thing that you've got a streak that's unlike virtually anybody out there. Talk to me about that, and then we're gonna do a public service before we turn it over to Kelly.
1: Yeah, so I guess the one of the cooler, I guess, collections that I have that I kind of built by accident. I never really intended to do this. I kind of, me and a little bit of my dad too, just kind of got guys we liked, but I ended up having or getting every MVP in NBA history on a signed jersey, with the exception of Wilt Chamberlain, which at some point I need to buy at some point kind of to finish that up. Wow. And then I also have everybody on the NBA 75 team except 8 guys, and the only living guy I'm missing is Nate Archibald, so I need to find a way to get him at some point, and then I'll buy the rest to kind of finish that up.
2: Okay, so let's go with that real quick. If a person out there has something that Nate Archibald has signed, you're saying you would purchase that from them, correct?
1: I mean, if it was a jersey, I'd consider it, but I'd prefer to get them myself. So it'd be more if they knew an event or something he was going to be at.
2: Okay. How would they reach you?
1: I mean, Instagram works. If you're on Instagram, I mean, I can leave my phone number too. You can text me. I guess
2: if somebody out there has the, okay, let me ask it this way, because that's a dumb way for me to ask it. Have you ever really gotten, what's the craziest way you got a jersey signed or a ball or an interview that you had just about given up?
1: It depends. It depends what your definition of crazy is. That's for sure. I'd say that the one that was least expected, I guess, is I found through a friend in December that Billy Cunningham, the uh, the longtime Sixer from like the 60s and 70s, lived about 10 minutes from my grandparents' house down in Florida. So I decided in December, I said, you know what, I'm going to go over there and see if he's home, and pretty much knock on the door. And I found out it was an apartment building, and ended up talking to the front desk lady, and she ended up getting it done for me. So that one was pretty cool.
2: Really?
1: Yeah.
2: What would Kelly's autograph be worth?
1: I have no
0: idea. I'd like for you to be honest. Probably 50, 75 cents, something like that, George. I'm being honest, too. Well, and my whole thing is this, Alex. You might as well go ahead and leave your phone number, because you've already given it to George, which is, I don't understand why you've done that. But you might as well go ahead and put it out there for everybody else now.
3: Kelly probably has it memorized, too.
2: We had so much fun the night before the Khalil Mack thing. And I'm soft pedaling it a little bit, because I told him in no uncertain terms, you ain't getting that. And he's going to tell you to go. He got it done.
0: He seems like that guy, man. What was the hardest autograph you've ever had to get, Alex?
1: Honestly, Verlander's always been the tough one. Back in the day, I mean, really? I haven't gone for many baseball players recently. I've pretty much only gone for some of these NBA guys in the past couple years, but Verlander was probably always the toughest one.
0: Yeah, what was the I know you've already talked a little bit, but what was your coolest one that you've ever gotten? Like just the setup and everything, what was the coolest one that you've ever gotten?
1: Has to be Michael Jordan. I feel like you can't really
0: tell us that, man. Tell us a little bit about that.
1: So it was a all-star game out in New Orleans. This was 2017. And at the time, I kind of got lucky. My mom switched departments with the NBA, and she was working for the owners, and he owned Charlotte at the time. So she had his meeting schedule for that whole weekend, and she was like, you know, he's got to be at this hotel at this time for a meeting. Like, if you're there, I can't make him sign for you, but you'll have a shot. And, you know, I went there at the time, saw him, had a jersey on me. And, you know, it took a little bit of convincing, but after probably about 5 minutes of talking to him, he finally did it. And I asked him then right after, I was like, hey, can I get a picture, Mr. Jordan? And he turns to me and goes, don't be greedy, young man, and walked away. So, I mean, I got.
2: Don't be greedy, cool. Young man.
0: I don't want to say jerk, but who was hard to deal with getting an autograph?
1: Yeah, I mean, I'd say Manny Ramirez was like kind of the first one for me that was tough. I remember I was probably 10 years old, honestly. It was when the Cubs were like starting that run with Chris Bryant and Anthony Rizzo. He was one of the assistant coaches for them, and I was at the team hotel. And I didn't even know Manny Ramirez was going to be there, honestly. And then I saw him. He came out of the hotel. I asked him to sign very politely, and he pretty much told me to go F myself. So that was kind of
0: – But you were persistent. Were you persistent?
1: A little bit, but I knew it kind of wasn't going anywhere. So I didn't end up getting him there, but I ended up getting him down the road.
0: Well, George told me about that, George. Since I'm a Friday snob and a Saturday snob, I knew that he did this because you said that on the show before. So yeah. I'll let that one lie. That is really a cool story. But let me ask you this, Alex. With this Major League Baseball deal that you're going through right now, what does your – it's kind of intriguing to me, because it's kind of like you talked about the Cape Cod League, and we had a guy on from the Cape Cod League a couple of years ago. But, like, what does your day consist of right now?
1: Yeah, so I'll, you know, wake up around, you know, 9:30, you know, relax. Yeah, sometimes, yeah. I mean, pretty much just get breakfast, hang out. We don't have to be to the field until around 2 o'clock. So we'll get over there around then. And then depending on whether I'm pitching or not, I'll either then go straight into throwing, shag for BP, lift after, do all my, you know, arm care type stuff, and then watch some baseball, or I'll pretty much chill until about 5 o'clock and then go through my routine and go pitch. So it's pretty much just all baseball. And then you get a little bit of downtime here and there in the mornings, but yeah, pretty much just playing every day.
0: So are there? How many are there teams involved in this? Or are we just playing? Like, well, how many teams are involved?
1: Yeah, so there's six teams. Got the Trent Thunder, which I'm on, and then there's two teams in Pennsylvania, a team in Maryland, a team in West Virginia, and a team in Ohio. So we just actually went out to West Virginia. They play at West Virginia University's field, so that was kind of cool to play out there, especially right before they were going to Omaha. So
0: That's cool. So okay, so you're from up there, right? You're staying at your place, right? Correct?
1: No. So I am from in New Jersey, but I'm up in North Jersey. So I'm staying actually at my buddy goes to school down at right by Trenton. So I'm staying at his house he uses for school.
0: Well, that's leading me to this question. What do guys do that don't have the ability to do what you got a buddy, but like, do they put guys up or are agents paying for this stuff? How does all this work?
1: No, so they put guys up at Rider, which is a small college in South Jersey. So that's where most of the guys are staying, is just at dorms out there, which is about probably 10 minutes from the field.
0: Okay, so they are doing that, like the Cape Cod League. Do they have people staying at like host houses or things like that, or no? It's just like dorms.
1: None of that in this league. Although I had to go through that in the Cape my freshman year. It's always a fun experience in with host families, that's for sure.
0: Yeah. Okay. So I got two more questions, and I know George is gonna. This is nothing bad. I just want to ask about Vanderbilt. No, this is nothing bad. I just want to ask about Vanderbilt. You know, last year was the first time that Vanderbilt has not gone to the NCAA tournament, been to a regional, super regional, all this. Was that just a down year for Vanderbilt last year? Do you think Coach Corbs would get it back? What happened?
1: Yeah, I mean, first off, if there's one guy that can kind of figure out a college baseball team and get on track or get him back on track, it's definitely Tim Corbin. But I think it's just, you know, didn't catch a lot of breaks, had a lot of injuries that kind of really killed us early in the year and kind of never recovered from it. And just we're just a little bit too inconsistent to just win games, you know, and it was everybody. It wasn't, you know, there wasn't, you know, two or three guys that kind of did it. Is like, it feel like some days we'd hit really well and we wouldn't pitch and vice versa. You know, we had really good players, really good talent. I honestly think it was probably the most talented Vanderbilt team I've been on so far, but just, you know,
0: oh, wow,
1: got to put it together to win games. And, you know, we unfortunately didn't do so.
0: Now I know, and this is my last thing. Now I know that Vanderbilt is a little bit different, private school, but like, you know, the 35 guys on the roster, used to, they had to split all these, you know, when you went to these public universities, you know, they had to split all these scholarships. What is that 35 roster doing to college baseball right now? What's different about it?
1: There's a lot more scholarships, which I think helps out everybody. You know, I think not having to pay anything for school for the most part for everybody is pretty good for the game, as well as, you know, with the NIL also, you know, that it kind of helps out as well. Although I'm not too big of a fan of NIL myself. I think it's kind of ruining the college aspect of college sports, but I'd say, I mean, it does, you know, the scholarships definitely, you know, I think helps out everybody.
3: Alex, expand on the NIL part.
1: I mean, from my understanding of why NIL was created, I'd say originally I thought it was for the guys like a Johnny Manziel, you know, et cetera, who are pretty much, you know, big names in college. They're doing all these, you know, commercial deals, you know, jersey sales, all this stuff. And, you know, you want them to be able to make money because they're being used in all this advertisement, which I think is, you know, completely fair, completely fine. I think when it gets to a point where it's like, you know, essentially a contract, you're paying guys for play, and, you know, guys are leaving really good schools that they're playing really well at, getting a ton of playing time and setting themselves up for, and they pretty much leave for money. I think it kind of just hurts the whole development of college players and college teams. I mean, the roster turnover on every team in college baseball is just getting ridiculous at this point, at least in my opinion.
3: Because I know when I was in college, I would have been happy with $2,000 a month, you know, and I'm sure a lot of other people would feel the same way, because for a college kid who's, you know, may not be a Johnny Manziel or whoever, I mean, you can still live off of that just fine, and especially if you have a scholarship as well on top of that.
1: Yeah, I mean, no doubt. I mean, there's definitely benefits to it. I just think a lot of people, you know, use it the wrong way, I guess.
3: So I want to get back into this, the sports memorabilia collection that you have. What is the craziest thing you've ever done for an autograph?
1: I don't know. I mean, back when I was younger, since I was so close to New York City, and all the red lights and stuff, I used to follow cars on foot every once in a while. So I was at probably 50th and Madison, New York City, going for the Mariners. I needed Felix Hernandez to sign a all-star game ball because I was doing the whole all-star team on a set. And I ran with his car on foot all the way from there to the FDR Drive. And he finally rolled down his window there and said, "You're out of your mind," and signed it. So I'd say like some of the stuff like that was probably sort of the crazier stuff that, you know, I wouldn't do anymore. But
2: King Felix.
3: Man. Okay. So this is probably an impossible question, but your Mount Rushmore of signings that you have so far, what would that be?
1: So Jordan's on there for sure.
3: Has to be.
1: I'd say Ohtani is right there with him. He's always been tough to get. So getting him was good. And then, probably LeBron and Kobe probably fill that out. I'd say at least for me.
2: Wow.
3: So if you had to pick another, you know, I don't know, the next three athletes that you're trying to get, who are you eyeing down? Is it just whoever's in the area?
1: No. Well, I mean, there is a component to that. Like if I knew something was easy and there was a guy I wanted, I'd go for him. But say top three right now, no question, is Nate Archibald's one. Tom Brady is two. And then my third would probably be either Wemby or Anthony Edwards.
0: Oh, wow. Good stuff.
2: I no longer say you can't get it done. Alex?
0: No, you better not.
2: No, let's stay in touch. You know I'm rooting for you, and continued good work.
1: I appreciate it. Thanks, guys.
0: Good luck, brother.
2: Former Vanderbilt baseball pitcher Alex Kranzler joining
0: us
2: on
0: the show. So, that's impressive stuff.
2: Kelly, here's what was kind of funny in the whole deal. There was no way he could know when you know, he got involved with me that, okay, he's going to get somebody, you know, various players do various internships all over the city.
0: Yeah.
2: And some are probably more fun than others. But I don't know that he could have ever dreamed that he'd have somebody who would yap baseball with him the way I did. And, you know, from time to time, we'd go out to a Sounds game and he'd sit there and tell me, here's what this pitcher's trying to do. Gosh, who was the lefty that we went out and saw? I want to say Imanaga may have been one we went and saw with the Iowa Cubs. But anyway, it was fun. It was fun for both of us. I learned quite a bit from him, but he also learned a lot about what goes on in this business, and he's one I really enjoyed.
0: Yeah, that's some of the things that he just talked about is pretty impressive, getting those autographs, man. That's kind of crazy.
2: Listen, some of the stuff I have told him about what he can't do, and then he shoves it down my throat and sends it to me. the Khalil Mack one was
0: good for him.
2: When he went to Memphis and got Shea Gilgeous-Alexander, I'm like, what the hell are you doing? But you know what? He's really into that. And
0: I've just never been into anything like that.
2: If I put a number on what his collection is worth, it would blow your mind. Anyway,
0: I can't even imagine.
2: Anyway, I'm sure some of you, when you hear the names, you know, it's not like he went after George and Kelly and Parker. You know, you start going
0: top 75, the 75 NBA guys. Good gracious.
2: When he first told me that, I was like, you got to be kidding me. But it's true. Anyway, we're going to open up the phone lines. And I am looking for four red-blooded Americans who have something on their mind that they want to yap about. It's that simple. No necessary topic. You pick the topic that's on your mind. Let's yap about it. At 615-759-9949. One more time, 615-759-9949. 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

0: Okay, loaded lines on this Monday afternoon. As soon as the line comes open, we will let you know it. Eventually, we're going to want to hear from old Tyrone, the Spurs fan. Right, Kelly?
1: Well, I just know go against him now with whatever he says to bet, you know, to that who is the favorite is going to win. I'm going opposite.
0: Wow. Not much confidence. Tony in Nolensville, get us started.
2: Good afternoon, guys. Always good talking to the panel and to the three heroes of sports talk radio. Kelly, I know you love that. So,
1: thank you, Tony.
2: Guys, that listening to Kranzler right there, George, reminded me of my days of growing up and being a little older. I've got three autographs that really have always cherished. Number one, when I was playing Little League, what was used to be called junior pro football, I got Claude Humphrey's autograph, the great
0: ESU,
2: and I got his. And then later on, I was able to, I was in Florida, getting ready to leave a hotel, send Destin Hilton down in Destin, and in walked John Stallworth, the Hall of Fame wide receiver of the Steelers, as we were leaving, checking out, and I was able to get his autograph. Real nice, no problem with it at all. And the third one was running into Sandberg after he had been named into the Hall of Fame. George, yeah. I was in Atlanta to watch the Braves and Cubs, and we're walking on the backside of, at that time, Turner Field. And as we come up one way, here come Sandberg and his family. And talked to him about 5 or 6 minutes. Nobody else on the sidewalk nowhere but me and a friend of mine. And it was, I've cherished those three always. So that was good stuff. So I really enjoyed that.
0: That's
2: George,
0: cool.
2: I don't know if you saw this, and y'all might have talked about it last week. I just heard about it over the weekend. But last week, Charles Huff at Memphis University has hired Brian Kelly, Jimbo Fisher, and Charlie Strong as consultants to the Memphis University football program. And, of course, Jimbo Fisher and Brian Kelly's got a nice little payout. They're supposed to be seeking out employment, but that'll never happen, not with the millions that they got from their buyouts from LSU and Texas A&M. But I thought that was rather interesting that Memphis University and Charles Huff has consulted them, brought them in as consultants towards the Memphis Tigers program in order to move Memphis into a Power Four conference. Did y'all see that?
1: Oh, wow.
0: Well, this is... Yeah. Tony, this is a battle they've been fighting, gosh, since I was down there. When I was there, we were Metro Conference. Metro was Memphis State, Louisville, Cincinnati, South Carolina, Virginia Tech, Southern Miss. Who am I leaving out? It's a pretty strong basketball league.
2: Conference.
0: They've tried everything under the sun. And what really gets them is when Louisville makes an advancement and they don't, there is a big, big, pissy, whatever you want to call it, between what I used to call Memphis State and Louisville. And, you know, they've tried, you know, using Fred Smith money to buy their way into the Big 12. It didn't happen. Kelly, it's just a very frustrating thing for them that they've not been able to advance to where they want to go.
1: Yeah, and I remember when that happened, George, you talk about Fred Smith and trying to get into the Big 12, and we talked about that on the show, but like when somebody doesn't want you, man, that's a tough deal. And you know, they've been trying to do that forever. So I don't know, Tony. I guess they're trying to get the right people. I don't know if that's the right people, but they're trying to get people in their corner to get them there.
2: Right. And George, Kelly, I don't think you saw George's guest from Texas Tech Friday. But George, to me, he really come across that. I think he is the face and picture of all the Texas Tech fans. I think they want to turn their head to all of it and say, you know what? Everything else is going on in college football today. We're going to let him play. We know he did what he did, but what's wrong with him being our quarterback? It seemed like they really don't want to accept the fact of how bad this situation really is. And that to me, it just come across that they really are just kind of wanting to sweep it under the rug. And as indicative of today, of what the Big 12 has decided to do, as we talked about last week, somebody needs to step in and intervene, and stop them from letting this guy play and be a part of the program. They all just tell him, if he plays, y'all going to play the games? All right, fine. We're not going to let you contend for the Big 12 title. I think something is going to happen with that. Last week I said he would play because of the way circumstances are. With this right now, with what the Big 12 and the administrative offices are doing, I think this might put a little curtail on it. I'll let y'all talk about it. Great show as always, and talk to y'all later, guys. See ya.
0: Tony, thank you. Guys, I'm sticking to mine. I don't think he's playing.
1: Man, I think it's 50-50, George. I think he could go either way. You're kind of strong on that. Parker's strong on his. I think I'm 50-50 on it, because what happens now does not shock me. I would not be shocked if he doesn't play. I would not be shocked if he does play. So I think it's kind of up in the air right now. But I really think, and I've said this over and over on the show, I think that they're getting so much heat. I think they're going to have to do something. And I'm kind of leaning a little bit, but I'm still 50-50 on it.
3: And one thing's for sure, he's got one of the best lawyers in the country in his corner. So,
0: and he's not paying for him. But it'd be interesting to know who is. Jeff in Murfreesboro, you're up next.
4: George, I was going to say, did West Virginia sing their song after they won the first game?
0: I don't guess they did.
4: I didn't know.
3: No, they did.
0: Oh, did they?
3: They did, yeah.
0: Oh, okay.
3: Should we play the video for Kelly? I think he wants it.
0: I think he does, too.
4: I didn't know. Well, Kelly can't hear me anyway, like as usual. But I just want to say, I was going to wait and do this later, but I know next month is a media days, and I know y'all going to be down there and the four-day carnival and circus that's down there. SEC media days. It's been the 41st year they've had it. It started in 1985. Joyce, if you had to guess, how many times would you guess that Vanderbilt has gone on the first day of media days, if you had to guess? How many times?
0: I'm going to guess twice. I have no idea. If you know the answer.
4: You're almost there, three.
0: Three? Okay.
4: Okay, do you know how many times Kentucky's went?
0: I'm going to say the same number, three.
4: No. It's zero until this year. Zero until this year. They're going to be the first down. Okay. They're going to be the first day. So if that's not disrespecting a university, a football program, an athletic department, and I have to wait till 41 years to put them on the first day, pretty doggone bad, in my opinion. Now, I don't know what most Kentucky fans think. I don't know if they even know it. I told somebody in the athletic department. He couldn't believe me. I told him to tell what's his face to. Head big man about it, but I don't know if anybody's going to do anything about it when they get to media days. I hope some next to me will pop off and ask thank you while he's way down. Well, you know why I say he got the job, though, because the other guy passed away. That's why he got the job and everything. But and another thing, George, I noticed some basketball stuff. I noticed some of the SEC and the ACC challenges were out, and some of they had some pretty good games. Duke and Florida's the best one of the bunch as far as the men's side goes, and Middle Tennessee has already announced two of theirs. They're going to play at Allen Fieldhouse against Kansas, and here a few weeks ago they announced in December sometime they're going to play down there in Huntsville at Probst Arena against Auburn. I forget what the date is, but that's two of their non-conference games anyway, hoops wise. But no, I just think it's disrespect, and you know, I know we ain't got no coaching or anything, so we're going to see what we can do next year. He's done a pretty good job on the recruiting sales so far, from what I understand, Will Stein is. So, you know, we'll see what happens.
0: Yeah.
4: Barnhart's retiring here at the end of the month, one of the best ever. And they got a new one. They say from Michigan State, they say, I don't know nothing about him, but we're going to see what we can do. And we'll see, Kelly, if we can get a coach that coaches up there in Kentucky. I know we ain't got none. So, y'all hang in there, guys. See y'all.
0: Brock in Nashville, you're up next.
5: Hey, guys. How are y'all doing?
0: Good. How are you?
5: Doing fantastic. I really enjoyed the Terry McCormick interview about the Tennessee Titans. And what really sparked my interest was just hearing the struggles behind Cam Ward. And like Kelly was saying, this could be due to an injury recovery. But it made me realize, like, how often or how many times do we see the Titans continue to fail on drafting a QB? And when was the last time we've seen a successful draft QB-wise from the Tennessee Titans? I mean, I feel like the last time we've seen one was Steve McNair. I mean, then they drafted
0: well, that pretty much Vince is. Young. I mean, this is
5: – yeah.
0: I mean, it's not up for a lot of debate. It is.
5: Exactly. And then, I mean, Vince Young had promise. I mean, was he rookie of the year?
0: Yeah, it was. It was very promising early and then just went kaput or kaput.
5: I mean, exactly. Whatever. And then I don't even remember who was after that, but I remember Jake Locker. I remember Marcus Mariota, who was a Heisman. Will Levis. I mean, not much from him, but Cam Ward really has, I believe, has so much on his shoulders for what he's bringing to a new team, especially with the new OC, new head coach. I mean, we can definitely see a lack of effectiveness because of that, because of the new offense. But if Cam Ward doesn't nail this, I mean, it's really a detrimental problem for any Tennessee Titans fan out there who cheers for them, especially me. It's really detrimental for a fan to have to go through another relapse of a fault quarterback or a failing quarterback to see them go and draft a new one. I mean, Cam Ward does have a promising future, but because of these OTAs and him not looking successful, I mean, some of the passes he made in the regular season last year to Calvin Ridley were dimes. I mean, there was a lot of dimes. There was a lot of promises that we saw from him, but if we see a lack of that right now, I mean, it's we don't know what's happening. We don't know what's going to be going on in the future. We don't know what the season looks like. But, I mean, it doesn't excite me to know that Cam Ward could be our future QB, our future franchise QB, if we're not seeing a development or an establishment from him right now.
0: Okay, let's talk about it. Thank you for the call. Kelly, at this moment, what is your level of confidence in him?
1: Oh, man, I did have a lot of confidence in him, but you know, after what Terry's telling me and some of the inconsistencies, I'm starting to wonder if the injury is hindering him, and I'm not sure right now, George. I know this: playing quarterback in the NFL is tough, and I've said it before. If you miss on the quarterback, you set your franchise back 3 to 4 to 5 years, and that's what's been happening to the Tennessee Titans. That's why they can't get over the hump. Now, I will say this. You look at it, it takes time to learn the game in the NFL. It does, but nobody nowadays is willing to give young guys the time to do that. They're just not.
3: Brock, I'll tell you, from what I've seen, the short to intermediate stuff, I mean, he's hitting those on a consistent basis. There have been a couple times where there's a wide open receiver and just throws it at his feet. Some of the deep stuff, though, I mean, he's basically been missing all throughout OTAs, and that part is concerning. But I will say it is June. Don't put too much stock in it. We'll know a lot more once training camp gets here in July and the pads start coming on. And again, it's like I said earlier, we have no idea if Dable is tweaking his motion or messing with his feet behind the scenes or if he's still recovering from that shoulder.
0: We'll go to the break. I've got four of you on the line. Brad, Eric,
1: Frank and Clay.
0: And Clay. All of you, hang with me. We'll go to the break, and we'll be back on the George Plaster Show.
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9: 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It's rock. The crowd explodes like a guitar through a wall of amps. It's rap. Fast, sharp, all rhythm, and timing. It's country. Nothing but three outs and the truth. Do you believe me now? 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

0: Okay, we're going to get into a little bit of a lightning round to close the show up. Brad and Brentwood, give me a couple of minutes if you can.
1: I'll try. How you doing, George?
0: Good.
1: Good. I really enjoyed your interview earlier today just about the Titans and stuff and Cam Ward. And to kind of piggyback off of the last question, I was wondering, you know, with Cam Ward and all the mental struggles he has to go through with trying to flip around the team and also just changing up mechanics and a bunch of coaching changes, how long should us as fans wait if he does not do great this year until we call him a bust?
0: Okay, that's a really good question. Let's see if we've got really good answers. I'll let you hear this off air.
1: All right.
0: So, Kelly, you're the one that's saying, you know, nobody has any patience. What is the right amount of time?
2: Well, man, that's another really good question. I think as a coach, you have to have experience and you have to be around guys that have been through it. But everybody, this is such an instant coffee generation. We just, like, if somebody doesn't do good right away, we want to throw them to the wolves. And, you know, Steve McNair didn't come in, and Steve McNair is considered the greatest quarterback in Titans history. But, like, he didn't come in and start right off the bat. They had another guy in front of him, and he got to learn. Most guys back in the day came in, and they weren't pressured to start. But now with the money in the National Football League, when you're the first pick of the draft and you're a quarterback, or you're a quarterback picked in the top round, and the money presents itself that you got to start, you got to learn. And sometimes guys can't handle that. You look at Ryan Leaf. Ryan Leaf was a really good college player, but – you know, he was the second pick of the draft, and the pressure was too much for him. It got to him. He couldn't handle it. Everybody's seen when he was in the locker room, and Junior Seau had to, you know, had to calm him down. Like, you know, guys don't understand the pressures of that whole deal. So I just wish we would have a little bit more patience. Coaches need to know that. You need to see things through your experience. I think Cam Ward is – I think he's a really good football player. Can he be great? I don't know. We'll just have to see. He's got to get better, obviously, but we've got to have some guys around him, and I think Mike Borgonzi got some guys to get around him this year. Now, offensive line-wise, they've got to get better, but, you know, there's a lot hinging on him this year. That's just the facts of the matter.
0: Eric, you're up next. Give me a couple of minutes if you can.
3: Hey, George, I was calling in to talk about the NBA Finals. First of all, congratulations to the Knicks for winning it all. In fact, they broke that 50-year drought. But a couple of things I'm going to say, George, and I'm going to get into some criticisms from both teams. First of all, Wemby not shaking hands, going off the court, I thought that was – I hated to see that because I think Brunson went up to him trying to shake his hand and kind of blew him off. And I believe he also did that in the Cup game, and he did the same thing. And I've heard that at times it comes across arrogance, the flagrant foul he did on Brunson, which was bad, as well as the fact that, you know, just antics on the court, stuff like that, and taunting them when they were up 29. Of course, they blew the lead. And I'm hoping the guys like Greg Popovich, Tim Duncan, or Dave Robson gets a hold of him and tries to, where he gets his act together on stuff like that. But now to the Knicks, George, I'm happy for the players, happy for the coach, James Dolan, and whatever you think of him, you got to give him credit for winning it all. But the fact that the fans acted the way he did, you saw a lot of his videos, it was totally disgusting. After game three, where you saw a fan with a San Antonio jersey, got his jersey ripped off, another fan that they tried to get his jersey and stuff, but luckily he managed to get away. After game four, they followed the team bus back to the hotel after they blew that 29-point lead, throwing eggs and rocks and bricks or whatever at women. He got hit in the head with an egg. Heard reports of police cars getting turned over. A bus was set on fire. A kid got shot, teenage kid, 17-year-old, I believe, got shot in the foot. Another kid, 13, 14 years old, got a firework, hit him in the leg. Somebody else got stabbed. Windows got busted out. People climbed up for that post. Just acted all sorts of idiots. And that's the unfortunate shame of stuff like that, George, where it feels like fans of teams, when they went on, feel like they got to act like idiots. And you've heard stories passed on in New York, but in Philadelphia, Chicago, and Detroit, where people were looting, doing all this stuff. And the sack also commentary, George, I wanted to say, San Antonio, it feels like, and I was sad to say, well, San Antonio fans were very respectful to the New York fans. It's like, why do you have to make a statement like that? You shouldn't have to make a statement like that. You should be respectful, period.
4: And the fact that we have these fans of teams feel like they're entitled to just act like jerks and idiots and do stuff like that, it makes it hard to root for them, George. And one last thing, and I'll get off. One of the things I also heard about the fact that Charles Oakley was there, but it's still like he wasn't made to feel welcome because he still has that rift with James Dolan. That's a shame that Oakley wasn't made to feel welcome. I'm hoping they get that rift sorted out. George, I'll get off and let you get to other callers. Y'all take care, and we'll talk to you soon.
0: Man, Oakley and Dolan is a long-standing one.
2: Mm-hmm.
0: That's a shame.
2: There is. There's some nastiness to that.
0: Ooh. And the fan behavior, it's ridiculous.
2: I agree. It's ridiculous. But everybody does it now. It's like if something happens good, we're going to burn the city down. I don't understand it.
0: I don't either. Frank and Smyrna, got a couple of minutes. Do your best.
5: Okay, I'll give it my best shot at it. Okay, first of all, shout out to the Carolina Hurricanes, our next door neighbors over there across the big hills of East Tennessee.
0: Yeah,
5: as a lifelong Predators fan from day one, I cannot stand the Las Vegas Golden Knights. I don't like any of those guys. The fact that Jeremy Lazar got traded to them made me sick. Just Vegas, you didn't pay your dues. They've never paid their dues as far as I'm concerned. I can't freaking stand them. Good for them for having to watch Carolina celebrate. And from what I understand from some friends in the Raleigh area, Raleigh and North Carolina State University are still standing today. They did not burn Raleigh down last night, or everything seems to be okay. And, you know, they were like, no, we're not New York fans. We're civil here is what they told me. So good for all them. Now, George, we're going to talk about our beloved Atlanta Braves. Did you see the news?
0: The good news is not for long.
5: Well, the good news is Drake Baldwin reinstated from the injured list today. That's the good news. And Lord knows we need him. The bad news, Spencer Strider out probably 2 months, possibly longer.
0: Yeah, and you know,
5: we got problems.
0: I guess, like you, and so this has increased the Braves are in on Tarek Skubal, and deep down, I'm not sure I want them to be because I think they're going to have to give up a lot for a guy that they can't guarantee they're going to sign long term. Strider's deal to me is serious. I think the performance in Los Angeles that night, when he was the old Strider, that may be the last time we ever see that Spencer Strider, and that's really a shame.
5: I said the same thing today, George, to another friend of mine in Atlanta. I said, I don't know that we're ever going to see the version of him we saw 2-3 years ago. I think he's going to be another one that we unfortunately remember for spending more of his time on the disabled list than on the mound. And it's really too bad because he's a good guy. I've met him in spring training.
0: And I worry,
5: he's a really good guy.
0: I worry about the kid in Milwaukee, the former Sound, Jason Mizorowski, who's killing it. But when you're throwing 104 miles an hour 50 times a game, something's going to give. And I hate that. I also hate that I got to run, but I do.
5: Yeah, well, I'll call back and we can talk some more because I have some thoughts after talking to former major league pitchers about where today's pitching is. So anyway, I'll call back. That's another story for another day. Thanks, guys.
0: Okay, look forward to it. Let's close out in style.
6: A lot of red last week.
0: Yeah, not good. So we're 20 over 500, sort of going downhill a little bit. So tonight, we stopped the bad mojo. We're taking the Arizona Diamondbacks at home against the Los Angeles Angels. Tomorrow.
2: The Angels or the Angels?
0: Angels.
2: It says Angels, but no problem.
6: Angels.

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4: Coaching decision in Chicago. According to ESPN, Shams Charania, the Bulls are finalizing a deal for Thiago Splitter to take over as head coach. Splitter was the head coach in Portland this past season. Also, according to Shams Charania, Darren Peterson is making a pre-draft visit with the Wizards, but will not visit any other teams. Meanwhile, the Knicks are still savoring their first NBA title in 53 years. Earlier on Good Morning America, Mikal Bridges talked about what it was like to win a title with some of his former Villanova teammates.
5: No, not really. It's just crazy how we all, you know, being on the same team again. It's crazy, you know, even talking about this now, being here today.
4: The Knicks will get a championship parade in New York on Thursday. At the World Cup, a surprise earlier today, Spain settles for a scoreless draw with Cape Verde. Meanwhile, Egypt and Belgium play to a 1-1 draw. Coming up in a few moments, Saudi Arabia and Uruguay. And tonight in Southern California, New Zealand takes on Iran. College World Series, Texas beats Alabama 14-2 in an elimination game. Coming up at the top of the hour, Georgia and Oklahoma.
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8: It would mean everything.
9: Wemby floats for three. No good with 1 second to go. It's over. At long last. Knicks fans, this is not a dream. Your long, long wait has ended. Go ahead and cry. After 53 years, the Knicks are finally NBA champions once again.
10: I don't even know how to put it into words, and that's my job, because I damn sure didn't play. It's been 53 long years. I never thought it would happen.
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12: Man, it's an amazing feeling. 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
7: This is Freddie and Harry.

Freddie Coleman. He is David Dennis Jr. in for Harry Douglas. We put us together. You have the best show on your radio known as Freddie and Harry, and we is here. 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My inconvenient truth will completely inconvenience David Dennis Jr. in about 10 minutes involving the word guarantee, Jalen Brunson, and Giannis Antetokounmpo, among others, that come.

0: away in about 10 minutes. But there's no inconvenient truth when it comes to the New York Knicks winning their first world championship since 1973. It is first with favorite in the NBA Finals. The Knicks said, well, enough of that. Bump all that. They win that series in five games. What has it been like in that city since that took place on Saturday night? Let's bring in our man Ty Butler from ESPN Radio in New York. Hit him on the socials at Ty D. Butler. Can't wait to get the flavor of the city for those on the outside. And Ty, bring us into New York City. This championship was won right before midnight Eastern time on Saturday. What has it been like in the city that never sleeps, that has not slept since the Knicks won that championship on Saturday night?
1: And it's perfect, man. Saturday night in New York City. So it's the weekend. You don't got to go to work the next day for most folks. And the perfect way to describe it is actually how you guys utilize that Nas song in your montage, The World Is Yours, because every Knick fan walking around is smiling, thinking the world is theirs. It is unlike anything I've ever seen before. And I live in a city, you know, you've got the Yankees winning championships, the Giants multiple, you've got the Rangers in 94. This, to me, is the most significant championship of my lifetime. When you look at the droughts, the real estate that the Knicks occupy in the biggest market, it's a hoops town. With all due respect to the Nets, it's a Knicks town. The likability of this group, the domination, the comeback wins, a perfect blend of excellence at the highest level. And so Knicks fans got a chance to enjoy this, and you go into Saturday night not feeling any ounce of anxiety, because they had seen the Spurs' best punch, and despite that, they were up 3-1. And so when they're trailing by 16, fans did not panic. And I tell you, Freddie, I tell you, David, you walk around the city right now, it just feels like everyone's happier. It feels like this championship has healed the city. Wounds that, you know, were open for so long, the Patrick Ewing missed finger roll, the Charles Smith missed layups, Reggie Miller's choke sign, the Halliburton shot last year, all of those wounds have been healed, because the Knicks, after 53 years, won a championship, and it's just unlike anything I've ever seen or experienced before in the streets of New York City.
2: Yeah, Ty, I think one of the things that is cool about this is a lot of people who have not lived in New York, who are not in New York, not from New York, are seeing really the beauty of the city in a way that, you know, people have kind of tried to downplay over these last few years. From your perspective, walking around, boots on the ground out there, what's sort of the most New York thing you have seen as part of this celebration so far?
1: Yo, everyone is just wearing Knick attire. I'm getting text messages from people who don't give a lick about sports. You're sending me videos of them at watch parties. Wow. So the streets are packed, the bars are lit, Central Park, we know the whole thing. And listen, I'm picking up my kid, and this was amazing. So I went to pick up my kids the other day from school, and I just so happened to be eavesdropping in on a conversation between two people who, for best I can tell, did not know each other, but they're breaking down what happened on the OG Tippin shot.
0: Wow.
1: And so it's all, you know how, like, we use the cliche, whenever you want to ice break or you're talking to someone, the way to do it, how about them Yankees? How about, it's really, how about them Knicks? It's the only thing people want to talk about, because this is a story nationally that has captivated such a wide audience, whether you are a Hoops fan or not, whether you're a Knicks fan or not, it's something you want to talk about. It's something you want to be a part of. And those games, home or away, just felt like events. I mean, you had the star power there. You had celebrity galore. And that's what this felt like, an event. It was almost like Super Bowl-esque. And, you know, shout out to the Knicks for getting it done, because the fans are used to teams of the past having that Wimby shot in game two go in.
0: Mm-hmm.
1: They are used to OG getting his hands on the shot in game four, but just missing it. They are so used to being down 16, only to come back, but to lose on a buzzer beater. And for some reason, during this magical run, all of that had been reversed. So, like I said, New York City, the grimy streets of New York City, where people are walking around mad all day, everyone seems to be joyous.
0: Great stuff by Ty Butler, ESPN New York host, breaking down the Knicks winning their first championship since 1973. Joining me, Freddie Coleman and David Dennis Jr. on Freddie and Harry on ESPN Radio and the ESPN app. I also saw, because you're also a contributor to SNY.
1: Yes.
0: You believe right now that Jalen Brunson is the best American-born player in the league. Explain.
1: 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It's Jokic, it's Wemby, it's Giannis, SGA, Luka. So we now have to start at who's the best American-born player? And we kick around names like Tatum, who Brunson kicked out of the playoffs last year. Donovan Mitchell, who Brunson swept out of the playoffs this year. Ant-Man, who, yes, has been to multiple conference finals but did not win a championship. Cade, who wasn't good enough to see Brunson in the Eastern Conference Finals. And so here's the thing, man. I saw a 45-point masterpiece on Saturday night in a closeout Game 5 on the road against a 62-win Spurs team, where if you're watching the Knicks, it didn't feel like anyone else showed up but Jalen Brunson. I saw him walk them down game after game after game during these finals, Game 3 notwithstanding, but he was still great in clutch moments. And so all I have is he was a top 5 MVP candidate a couple years ago. He's now a champion. He's now a finals MVP, and he had one of the greatest closeout games in NBA history, and he ended a 53-year drought. So with that information, to me, it becomes overwhelming in favor of him being the best player. And folks got to come take that crown for him, because right now, Jalen Brunson has it. And I'll ask you guys this. Mm-hmm. Here's the scenario. Tie game, 2 minutes left to go. I don't care where it's being played at home or away on Mars. Who do you want in crunch time? That's pick any player in the league. Who do you want? The answer to that unequivocally is Jalen Brunson, and so that's how I arrive at the conclusion, all of that I just said, at him being the best American-born player currently in the NBA.
2: That was a very New York. So I'm going to ask y'all a question, and I'm going to tell you, then he told us the answer to it at the end.
0: Hey, David, you pay attention to me and Ty, you know it's good for you. I'm going to put it out there
2: I got you. You know, us lifelong New York Knicks fans since game 4 got to stick together, man. So I got to make sure we're good. So Ty, speaking of your love for Jalen Brunson, his importance, I think the question of King of New York from sports, we're done with that. It's Jalen Brunson, right? But I want to know, overall, celebrity role, is Jalen Brunson the definitive right now celebrity in New York City? Is he getting the table at the restaurant over Jay-Z and over Stiller and over Spike? Is he the guy in New York City?
1: Did Stiller, Spike, and I love Hove. I hope he does drop an album before the stadium tour in the Bronx. Did any of those guys drop 45 points in game 5 on the road against San Antonio? And so listen, it's not just because I don't want this to sound like prisoner of the moment.
0: Sure.
1: We do have to paint the entire picture, which is the Knicks are in the finals, we know, in 1999. From that point up until 2022, before Brunson got here, you guys know how many playoff series they won? A grand total of 3.
0: 3.
1: That's 23 years of existence for the number one market, the best, the biggest team in the market, winning 3 playoff series. And since he's arrived, it's been nothing but them getting to the postseason, upward trajectory, back-to-back conference finals appearances, and now he finally delivers. So again, this is obviously, it culminates in a championship, so it's the first piece of information on his resume. But he's been building this for 4 years. And by the way, y'all, he took a $110 million pay cut to help put this group together. Who's doing that? Who's doing that? Who's leaving that amount of money on the table to keep their team together? And it ends up, no pun intended, paying off for him, Leon Rose and company.
0: Who benefited more from what Jalen Brunson was able to do? Was it Mike Brown, the head coach, Carl Anthony Towns, the center, or OG Anunoby, their power forward?
1: Man, I got to say, it's a great question, because I want to say Cat, because I thought about this, and I actually said it before the playoffs. I didn't think any player came into these playoffs with more pressure on them than Carl Anthony Towns, because of the expectations for the Knicks, and had they fallen short of those expectations, he's getting traded. We heard about the Giannis stuff all year long. But I think it's Mike Brown.
0: Okay.
1: Does Mike Brown all of a sudden become a Hall of Fame head coach? He's now a 5-time champion, 4 times as an assistant, 2-time coach of the year, And he's got the stimulus of bringing the Knicks their first championship in 53 years. So, look, I'm doing radio here in New York. It was a no-win situation for him all throughout the regular season. The Knicks could have gone 82-0. No one would have cared because Tibbs got them to the conference finals last year. The only way they were going to – he was going to cement himself as a guy who was the right choice because folks kept bringing up he was their eighth choice, ninth choice. The only way he was going to be able to cement himself in the eyes of Knicks fans is to do what he just did. And he orchestrated one of the most dominant playoff runs in the history of the league because they go down 2-1 in that Hawks series. They end up winning 14 of their next 15 games. They go 16-3, highest point differential ever. And he is someone who has to receive a lot of credit for that. And I think it makes him a Hall of Fame head coach.
0: Yeah, so championships can go a long way with elevating one and completely not elevating the other involving this situation. The Knicks taking care of the Spurs in five games, winning their first NBA championship since 1973. Great stuff from FOFH, a friend of Freddie and Harry. He's a terrific Ty Butler, ESPN New York radio host, and also SNY contributor. Hit him on the socials at Ty D. Butler. Ty, let's do it again sooner than sooner. Thanks so much. You take care and be well, my man.
1: Anytime, boys, anytime.
0: Great stuff by Ty Butler joining me, Freddie Coleman, and my man David Dennis Jr. in for Harry Douglas. It's Reggae Monday, Freddie and Harry, presented by Progressive Insurance on ESPN Radio, the ESPN app, and SiriusXM Channel 80. 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There's always going to be an inconvenient truth.
3: Inconvenient!
0: That you may need to hear about your team, whether you want to hear it or not.
4: This is...
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4: Freddie and Harry's Inconvenient Truth.
0: You don't have to agree with the truth, but let's all accept the fact that sometimes the truth can be completely inconvenient, which is where Big Daddy Freddie comes in. So David Dennis Jr. is holding on to his hat as a five-day-old Knicks fan. He's gone through so much between the third quarter of Game 4 and the first two quarters of Game 5, so we're going to try to make sure that he's been able to overcome with some truths that are always self-evident.
4: Number one.
0: There's no guarantee, David, that the Spurs will be that team to beat for the next 5 years in the NBA. It can be very easy to say that's a team you're going to have to deal with. Look out for that team. We said that recently about a team called the Memphis Grizzlies. Mm-hmm. They were supposed to be that team, not just competing in the Western Conference, but that team to get out of the Western Conference. And they're going to be waiting for that for more than a minute because things unraveled after that run they had against the Golden State Warriors. The Spurs have the pieces, but it's not a guarantee to say for the next 5 years the Spurs will be the team to beat in the NBA.
2: I'm with you. As much as I do believe that they will be, but mm-hmm. we've seen this before. Like we said, LeBron got to the finals in 2007, didn't get back for four more years, didn't get back to Cleveland at all. And I think the biggest comp, the closest comp to the Spurs team, if you're going to go the wrong way, is that Houston Rockets of the 80s.
0: Ooh,
2: right? The Twin Towers, they beat the Lakers.
0: Yep.
2: Oh, they're here. They're the future. They lose to the Celtics. It's only a matter of time, and it does not work out for almost another decade when Olajuwon does it with just one tower, without Ralph Sampson, and wins two championships.
4: Number two.
0: New York Knicks head coach Mike Brown is not only what the Knicks needed post Tom Thibodeau, but he's what Jalen Brunson needed for the rest of his career. Jalen Brunson is not going to be that superstar that's going to get worn out by a coach having too much mm-hmm. faith and trust in him to deliver. Not trying to shade Tom Thibodeau. As good of a coach as he is, he also does not believe in saving players or knowing how to manage players and their minutes to make sure they're fresh, not just for the playoffs, but for the rest of their careers. It was a major factor why the Knicks said, we are not going to let him wear out our best player and not win a championship. So not only was Mike Brown needed for the Knicks post-Tom Thibodeau, but for Jalen Brunson for the rest of the NBA career, Mike Brown could be the perfect coach going forward after Tom Thibodeau.
2: Look, the two biggest adjustments the Knicks made in the playoffs by Mike Brown was getting the ball out of Jalen Brunson's hands. Brown won with Cat. They put the ball in his hands. Game 4, they put the ball in Jose Alvarado's hands, and I'm with you. He knows the importance of that longevity, and again, part of the Mike Brown masterclass.
4: Number 3.
0: The San Antonio Spurs are stuck with D'Angelo Fox, starting him because of his contract, and nobody is going to take that off his hands. For those who don't know, when it comes to De'Aaron Fox, He is in line.
2: I thought you were trying to call him D'Angelo Fox because you play like D'Angelo Russell out there. I thought you were doing that on purpose.
0: Put it this way. If he could play half as well as the late D'Angelo sang, they'd be in a lot better position when it comes to D'Angelo and Fox. But in 2026, 2027, $51 million. 2027, 2028, $55.1 million. 2028, 2029, $59.2 million. 2029, 2030, $63.3 million. He's going to make a lot of money over the next 4 years, fully guaranteed anywhere from $228 million to $229 million. And based on what we saw in the NBA Finals, the Spurs have no choice but to keep him and maybe keep him in the starting lineup because of that contract. And nobody is going to trade for that after what they saw from him in the NBA Finals.
2: And the De'Aaron Fox thing is sad because if you're the Spurs, you figure, what's the worst that could happen with this dude, right? Right. He's still an asset that you can move. Now, if you are the Spurs, the one thing that you have in your back pocket that I know you do not want to do, but if you have to do it, you can do is attach a pick to it. If you attach a pick to De'Aaron Fox and then try to move him with that pick, that opens the market a little bit more for a team that's trying to win now, for a team that's trying, that has that cap space and could use a pick and maybe flip that pick for something. But they do have that. I know they want to use that pick to get something better, but if you have to come off of De'Aaron Fox, you could attach a pick to it.
4: Number four.
0: Only Walt Frazier is above Jalen Brunson in terms of the best players in New York Knicks history. I have Frazier number one, as of right now. Jalen Brunson number two. Patrick Ewing number three. Bernard King number four. And Willis Reed number five. That's what a championship has done for the New York Knicks and Jalen Brunson. Especially when no one thought in a million years they would see anything like this from Jalen Brunson. He has gotten to the Eastern Conference Finals in back-to-back years. He's been able to do this as a small guard when people thought it was not going to happen to this level. He put up the best playoff performance in a championship situation. The only one better than his 45 points in a closeout game was Walt Frazier in Game 7 in 1970 against a team that had Will Chamberlain, Elgin Baylor, and Jerry West on the other side. He had 36 points, 19 assists, 7 rebounds, and 5 steals. As of right now, Jalen Brunson is number two to Walt Frazier. That's right now. That could change in the next coming years.
2: Shannon's about to jump out of his chair on that one.
0: Jump out of your chair.
3: I absolutely agree with Walt Frazier being number one. Without a doubt, Brunson number two. Yep. I'm fine with that. Mm-hmm. The argument for three is where it would get interesting. Because I love Pat, obviously, Knicks' all-time leader in almost every statistical category.
0: Uh-huh.
3: I would have Willis Reed at either three or four. Okay. Because he's the only player in the five that you named that has a regular season MVP. He has the two championships and a regular season MVP. Mm-hmm. So I would put Willis Reed at either three or four. I'm fine with the five, but I would that's the only discrepancy that I would have in the list.
0: Well, David Dinger, you've been a five-day Knicks fan. What are your thoughts about that?
2: I'm glad that we can have some good old lifelong Knicks fans here to sort of parse this out and think of this. In my long-standing Knicks fandom, I think Patrick Ewing just means so much. Like, when you think about the Knicks, stats and all that stuff kind of go out the window. It's kind of what you mean. And I think Patrick Ewing just means so much, especially to the modern era of the Knicks. I don't have a problem with him at three. And I don't have a problem with Walt Frazier at one. You kind of got to break it out down from modern era to previous era sometimes when it comes to a long history of our New York Knicks.
3: I think Patrick Ewing is probably the most overrated and... I'm going to explain.
0: Okay.
3: Overrated and underappreciated superstar in NBA history.
0: Why is he overrated?
3: Some overrated because he played in New York. Like, he was great, but you look at some of the numbers that he put up compared to his contemporaries, like the Olajuwons of the world. I know Moses Malone was a little earlier, but those guys had better numbers.
0: Okay.
3: But he was underappreciated at the time as well, because I think for a lot of people, he became a punching bag, and some people looked at him like, why can't you get over the hump like these other superstars have? Of course, we all know that guy in Chicago was pretty good.
0: Yeah,
3: that's why I say a little bit about, like, I'm a huge Ewing fan. I'm not calling him overrated, but I think some people put him at the time, had him higher because of the way he played, as opposed to, say, a David Robinson or an Elijah Warren.
0: Okay, well, I had a different one for number five, but
4: number five.
0: Here's my inconvenient truth. If Patrick Ewing ever had a guy like Ralph Sampson with Olajuwon, mm-hmm. or Clyde Drexler with Olajuwon, or if you look at other of his contemporaries, he never had that other superstar. Michael Jordan, as great as he was, Scottie Pippen, a top 50 all-time player. That can solve a lot of problems, being right next to Michael Jordan. Hell, Karl Malone had John Stockton. He didn't win a championship. Sean Kemp had Gary Payton. They didn't win a championship. Charles Barkley that year in Phoenix had Kevin Johnson. They lost to Michael Jordan. It's no shame for Patrick Ewing. Well, he couldn't get past Michael Jordan. You know who else got past Michael Jordan? Nobody. The only one who beat Michael Jordan was Michael Jordan when he left for baseball for 2 years. If we had another superstar, David, it's too bad that Patrick Ewing did not have a Jalen Brunson like a Jalen Brunson as Karl Anthony Towns. Or even an OG Anunoby. Hell, Mikal Bridges. Nothing against John Starks, Charles Oakley, Anthony Mason, God rest his soul. None of those guys offensively were like the guys those guys have had. So that's why I'll never overrate Patrick Ewing, because he was literally a one-man superstar. By the way, had a 3-2 lead against the Houston Rockets when they had a better basketball team because Ewing was outplaying Hakeem Olajuwon. And if Hakeem Olajuwon does not get his fingertips on John Starks in the corner, maybe the Knicks win that game 6. And we're not having this conversation about Patrick Ewing.
2: Yeah, Patrick Ewing had... If that 1999 Knicks team had been a few years earlier with all those guys, with a healthy Patrick Ewing, they might have won a championship. You can't overrate... Freddie, I'm starting to think that Shannon's not a real Knicks fan like us. I'm just throwing it out there. He might not be a real one like us. You know, we might have to check his credentials. You know what I'm saying?
3: Wow.
2: I'm just saying, you can't overrate our guy, Patrick Ewing. You can't do that, Shannon. Me and Freddie, real Knicks fans, are going to have to talk about this and decide where you stand with us, if you can sit with us at the table.
3: Love you, Pat.
0: David Dennis Jr. hit for Harry Douglas and Freddie Coleman with the other two horsemen, Shannon Penn and E-Dog Eric Hamlin. It is Reggae Monday when it comes to Freddie and Harry on ESPN Radio, the ESPN app, Sirius XM Channel 80. And also, don't forget about us by telling your smart speaker to play ESPN Radio. So the Knicks do it, winning their first world championship in 53 years. What went right for them? What went wrong for the San Antonio Spurs?
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11: Part of the reason why we exalted Wemby and anointed him prematurely is because we could not believe the maturity and the intention that came out of this 22-year-old. He felt so much more than a 22-year-old kid. He felt like a seasoned vet with the way that he dedicated himself mentally and physically to his craft. But when you're not speaking to the media at points during this run, and when you're not shaking the hand of your opponent after they win, that shows your immaturity. And for Wemby to very publicly say he wants to be the face of the league, he wants to be the greatest to ever do this, you have to be better in those moments. And I know this is immaturity and inexperience rearing its ugly head. Wemby fell short in some instances on and off the floor throughout these playoffs.
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0: I'm Ed Benk, and the offseason is now underway in the NBA, although the Knicks are still savoring their first championship in 53 years. New York ended its long drought on Saturday. Meanwhile, for the Spurs, ESPN's Byron Metcalf has one idea to improve the team going forward.
1: If I'm the Spurs, who have a bunch of draft assets on the table that they can use, my first call is to Minnesota. Now, they're not going to answer the phone when you say Naz Reid, but you still got to make the call.
0: The Knicks will get a parade in New York on Thursday. According to ESPN's Shams Charania, the Bulls are finalizing a deal for Thiago Splitter to take over as head coach. He was the head coach in Portland this past season. Also, according to Shams Charania, Darren Peterson is making a pre-draft visit to the Wizards, but is not planning to visit any other teams. At the World Cup in the first half, Saudi Arabia and Uruguay are scoreless. A shocker earlier, Spain settled for a scoreless draw with Cape Verde. Egypt and Belgium played a 1-1 draw. Coming up tonight in Southern California, Iran plays New Zealand. Baseball, the Braves are shutting down pitcher Spencer Strider for 4 weeks. He's dealing with inflammation in his right elbow. College World Series, Texas beat Alabama 14-2.
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0: 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So what went right for the Knicks? What went wrong for the Spurs? What do you got to say about the NBA Finals with the Knicks winning 5 games over San Antonio, winning their first world championship in 53 years? 888-SAY ESPN, 888-729-3776. One of our favorites, and we know he can't wait to talk about the Knickerbockers, is Big Al in Houston. Big Al, what you got?
1: Man, what do you know about them New York Knickerbockers? Where my boy Harry at, man?
0: He's doing a charity event. He's doing a charity event for Calvin Johnson, one of his boys from Atlanta Hall of Fame wide receiver. But don't worry, he'll be back tomorrow. You can get him. Don't worry.
1: Yeah. Yeah, they just gel, man. It was their year, bro. It was just the combination of the team, the combination of everybody chipping in. It was your year. And, man, I got chills. What a great year. Love it. NBA Cup and the NBA Finals. Double win.
2: You know, Big Al, that's something that people have not mentioned. And I think the NBA kind of could do a better job of this, yeah. Is that they won the NBA Cup and the championship.
0: First team to do so.
2: Like, and the Knicks, we laughed at them when they said it. They said, we're not hanging up that NBA Cup banner. We want to get a championship. And there were all the jokes about, you better hang up something. You ain't hung up no banner in a long time. And now they got a championship banner. I think if Adam Silver really wants to talk about that midseason tournament, you got to acknowledge the fact that the teams that were in the midseason tournament had a rematch in the finals. Like ways to market this thing and really put some umph into it, because the Knicks won that. You know, we talk about, hey, when we talk about these teams in the finals, Knicks won that one too. Yeah. Like, this is a way to talk about it.
0: Yeah, and by the way, they played that finals game of the Emory Cup Finals like it was an NBA Finals game.
2: Oh, yeah.
0: That was so much fun to watch that game between both of those two for the Cup Championship. It may not have meant anything to the casual fan, but boy, oh boy, it really meant a lot to those players on the floor that night involving the Knicks and the Spurs. Steeler Juan in Georgia. Knicks win their first championship in 53 years. Steeler Juan, one of our favorites. What say you?
3: I say that congratulations to Shannon, congratulations to you, congratulations to all the New York Knicks fans. I'm happy for the old New York Knicks players. Those were the Knicks players I expected and enjoyed. Patrick Ewing, those guys were great. They never saw a ring. So I'm happy for those people, players. And I'm happy for Carl Anthony Towns.
0: Yes.
3: Remember, this man lost his mother, COVID, in 2020, and I lost my brother in 2020. So I'm happy for the individual. And let me say, I wasn't salty the other day. I was in a rental car, and I couldn't understand how the thing worked, so I had to talk loud because I had air conditioner blasting, because I am in the heat of Georgia. So no disrespect, because praise to you and Harry are absolutely great, and I have tremendous amount of respect for both of you guys. Not only as broadcaster, but as men. So I would never be salty. But Harry took shots at me. I just want to let Harry know I'm going to take an autograph picture of me in a Steeler uniform holding up the final score after the first game and I'll send it to him.
0: Well, Steeler Juan, we know you weren't salty when it came to how you were feeling on Friday. We clearly understand. But I love what you said about Carl Anthony Towns, what he's able to overcome. He not only lost his mom to COVID, he lost a bunch of family members to the same thing that happened when COVID unfortunately took over this planet in 2020. When he was on Good Morning America earlier today, he could not be more effusive about what his mother's always going to mean to him and the impact that she always will have on him.
4: I mean, everything, you know, to be raised by a strong woman is such an honor, and to understand the value of women in my life and in the world comes from her. To be able to have this opportunity to talk to you, to play the game of basketball I love so much, to be a son, all because of her. So obviously her impact in my life is can't be outmatched, and her ability to show me the word love at its purest sense is the most important thing I've ever seen.
2: I'm as happy for Carl Anthony Towns as anybody else in the Knicks, because the way that people talk about Carl Anthony Towns, and it bleeds over into people talking about like their the personal stuff with him, was never cool. Like we talk about him, hey, you got to get tougher. Mm-hmm. You got to box out. You got to get those rebounds. You got to play in the paint. And the way people would conflate that with ideas of manhood and things like that, yeah. and the way they talked about them, which were so out of bounds and so unfair, especially when you look at a guy who off the court is one of the kindest dudes, a humanitarian, a guy who has done so much after personal tragedy, somebody you should be looking up for, has had to endure that sort of stuff. I'm glad that I would think that it's over. I would think, and it's a shame that him winning a championship is what will make that end.
0: Mm-hmm.
2: But my hope is that this dude can just go out there and play basketball without all that other stuff
0: yeah.
2: being part of the conversation.
0: Yeah, he can be free now because we know that winning can be the ultimate sanitizer.
2: Yeah.
0: Whatever dirt that people are throwing at Karl Anthony Towns, not so much of that is going to stick to him with a championship belt around his waist, hoping the Knicks win that championship. One of our new favorites is Daphne, not in Long Island, but Strong Island at 888-729-3776 on Freddie and Harry, David Dennis Jr., and Harry Douglas. I'm Freddie Coleman on ESPN Radio and the ESPN app. Miss Daphne, what do you have to say about the Knicks winning their first championship since 1973?
5: Freddie, I'm so happy for you and Shannon. And Eric, Harry didn't show up today, on purpose probably, but Dennis is there. David is there talking crazy, talking about we laughed at him, you laughed at him, at them wanting to hang the banner. We already knew what they was destined to do. So check your words. It ain't we, it's you. But I digress. I have a question for Freddie.
0: Yes,
5: do
0: ma'am.
5: You think they should hang that banner with the championship banner now?
0: Well, you can make it like a 2-for-1. Mm-hmm. You can put an Emirates Cup next to the NBA championship because the Knicks are about championships. By winning that championship, nobody's going to look at them sideways, David, if they put Emirates Cup champion banner along the same banner as winning the NBA championship in 2025, 2026.
2: First of all, there's no proof of me making fun of them for the banner, so I don't know what she's talking about. Shout out to Daphne, though. I think, if I'm Adam Silver, I give him a call and say reconsider. Put the banner up there
0: and
2: give a little credence to the cup.
6: And I think you can also maybe acknowledge the Emirates Cup on the actual championship banner.
0: Absolutely.
6: As well.
0: That's why I said 2-for-1. Yep.
6: Like you have the championship banner, but then have some sort of recognition like on it as well with the Emirates Cup trophy or something, insignia, something on it as well.
2: Yeah.
6: So
2: yeah.
6: Maybe if you don't feel like, hey, I got to give its own banner, but hey, yeah. I acknowledge that we're the first one to pull a double. That's what they call it in soccer?
0: A double. Right? Put it this way. After not winning anything for 53 years, take two championship banners and one if you are the New York Knicks. Debo in Albany, my friend, the Knicks win their first world championship since 1973. Debo, what say you?
7: Man, I tell you right now, Freddie C, man, this is like the greatest sports thing that's ever happened in my life because I get to share it with my pops. My pops, Larry Hawk Jones, 73 years old. The Knicks won it in 73. He watched it.
0: Wow.
7: He watched 1970. And we've been going crazy this whole playoffs. You know, the usual Knicks fan, almost scared because we were doing so good. But when they finally won it, and to see Jalen Brunson with his dad, and thinking about my old dad.
0: Right.
7: It's the greatest sports thing ever. To see the look on his face and to hear his voice.
0: Best Father's Day present ever, huh, Debo?
7: The greatest.
0: Best Father's Day present ever, huh, Debo?
7: The absolute greatest moment to see him be able to see it again. It was the greatest. I couldn't be happier as a Knicks fan ever.
0: Yeah. And even Jalen Brunson sharing that moment with his dad, because the last time the Knicks were in the NBA Finals, Rick Brunson was on that team in 1999 with Patrick Ewing, Marcus Camby, Latrell Sprewell, and Allen Houston, lost to San Antonio Spurs in 5 games. Spurs won game 5 in Madison Square Garden. His son had a chance to repay that by helping the Knicks win game 5 on the home court of the San Antonio Spurs. And Jalen Brunson said that about this on Good Morning America earlier today.
8: It was honestly like a lifetime. Honestly, that's what it felt like. And I knew I had to because I knew I was, that face is probably going to look crazy on TV. But I think the best part about it is knowing that these guys have my back night in and night out. And so made that moment 10 times more special. I mean, it's really special to be able to share that moment with him. I think I said this a couple of times, but him being a journeyman in the NBA, mm-hmm. Like, I never really got to be around him consistently. And so over these last 4 years, it's been like the most consistent I've been able to be around my dad. So it was made the moment 10 times more special.
2: Freddie, what was that brother's name we just called?
0: It was Debo from Albany.
2: This is the most New York Knicks, New York thing ever. The Knicks win the championship, got a brother named Debo to tears.
0: Absolutely.
2: That's what this is what this is. This is what got everybody. I mean, the level of emotion. And you know, you know Rick Brunson, like, this dude is a no-nonsense, tough dude, and he's emotional about it. You got folks in New York crying in Thames, like dudes who are out there you don't want no problem with. In New York, are out there in tears. The Wu-Tang Clan is emotional over this thing. Like, this is what this does. This transcends any thought of who you think somebody is. Everybody is feeling this.
0: Great stuff by David Dennis Jr. in for Harry Douglas. I'm Freddie Coleman. It's Reggae Monday. When it comes to Freddie and Harry, keep weighing in. Your calls on the Knicks winning their first world championship since 1973, beating the favorite Spurs in five games, including all three games on the road in Game 1, Game 2, and Game 5. 888-SAY-ESPN, 888-729-3776. 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
17: 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The Sounds have the day off today, and they're in Memphis tomorrow to start a key six-game series against the Redbirds. The Sounds won the first three last week against Durham, but had a tough ending to their series, dropping the last three to settle for a split, including a 3-2 final on Sunday. Eddie's Leonard had the big day for the offense, including when he led off the third. 3-2 pitch, and that's hit hard to left field, deep, pushed back on the track, jumps up, that ball is gone! Home run for Leonard! Off the safety fence and back onto the field. And the Sounds are on the board. It's 2-1 in the third. Leonard went 3-for-4, but the Sounds never led in any of the last three games of that series. Brett Wichrowski, the expected starter tomorrow night. The pregame on 94.9 The Fan at 6:50, and the first pitch at 7:05. 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
24: Here is your latest Middle Tennessee weather. Tonight, expect partly cloudy skies with lows near 61. Tuesday is mostly sunny and warmer, reaching a high near 86. Tuesday night brings a slight chance of showers after midnight. Wednesday continues the sunny trend with highs near 91 and gusty southwesterly winds. 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

0: Weekday Monday, Freddie and Harry on ESPN Radio, the ESPN app, Sirius XM Channel 80. 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Your thoughts on the New York Knicks taking care of the San Antonio Spurs in five games, winning the first NBA championship since 1973. Let's go to the Granite State of New Hampshire. That's the home of Phil. Phil, the Knicks take that title for the first time since 1973. What say you?
1: So I just want to follow up on one of the last calls about generations following the Knicks and just add something in the conversation that maybe people didn't even know. I grew up watching the Knicks in the mid-60s. Mm-hmm. So I saw the first and second championship. And what people didn't know is that if you lived in New York, the games weren't on TV. There was no internet. There was no ESPN. There was no cable TV. We watched the games when they played in L.A. Wow. But when they were in New York, my father and my brothers and me, we'd be huddled around an AM radio and listening to Marv Albert do the play-by-play. There was none of this, you know, none of the opportunities that we have nowadays to watch this thing live, moment by moment, every single game. It was quite a different experience back then. You literally had to just sort of sit together, you know, and listen to Marv. Visualize it through Marv Albert's words. It was really quite remarkable.
0: I tell you what, as a young kid growing up in New York City, David, because the only time you saw the Knicks on TV, you never saw them play at home unless it was a national televised game. All the games are televised on WWOR-TV, Channel 9, with Marv Albert and Cal Ramsey. It was always a treat that when the Knicks got to the playoffs, you could actually see a Knicks home game on television. I know that's as if the moon is made of cheese to people in this day
2: right.
0: and age.
2: Right, yeah.
0: But to Phil's perspective, having that, if you couldn't get names of Knicks games on TV national-wise, you had to listen to radio, first with Marty Glickman, then with Marv Albert on the local AM station.
2: Which speaking of, I just want to give a shout-out. Fred, I'm sure you've seen McNutt's sort of...
0: Absolutely, McNutt, yeah.
2: You got to go cool. out of your way, even as... you know, people who are not Knicks fans, or like just anybody who sees that, you got to watch it every time it comes across your timeline. Just captures that emotion, that moment, and just a perfect call for that.
0: Yeah, no doubt about that. Even her reaction, her expression on her face, just told so much more. Zaquan in Nevada, Knicks win their first championship since 1973. Zaquan, what say you?
3: Hey, how y'all doing, Freddie? How you doing, DDJ? I've been hearing your voice for a long time. First time you hear my voice.
0: Appreciate you.
3: I was born and raised in Brooklyn, New York. I've been a Knicks fan my whole life. I got to watch Game 5 with my 6-year-old daughter. It was a great sport moment for me. I'm trying to make this nice and quick. They should have suspended Wembanyama, but I'm happy they didn't. I got to see my boy Jalen Brunson put that man in the blender Game 5, man. Look that man, ate him. Made that man look like Wimby Yum Yum. You know? So that was the proudest moment as a Knicks fan. My only concern was Carl Anthony Fouls. Because of him, I'm seeing too much of Mitchell Robinson. And I was afraid this was gonna put him on the line, man. No, Lakers fans was worried about Hackenshack. I was worried about smack of Mitch. So, I mean, so I'm telling you right now, you're a sports fan, you're a Knicks fan, Shannon, you're a Knicks fan, you already know, New York City, we never satisfied. Fourth NBA titles, my butt. We'll see that next year. Thanks, y'all.
0: By the way, Zaquan, I'll contend for Call of the Week, number one. That's out of the way. Number two, he's right. It turns like, I know it's Carl Anthony Fouls, what he called him, but Mitchell Robinson had to play 20 minutes, got 10 rebounds, including that key offensive one. Moving Wembanyama into the basket legally, getting that ball, kicking it back out to OG Anunoby to keep that ball away from San Antonio.
2: Every single player, when called to do something on this Knicks team, stepped up and did something. I think that's sort of the lasting legacy of this squad. Everybody did something you didn't think they would believe, which is why happy, proud to be a lifelong Knicks fan since Game 4.
0: Lord have mercy. Amber Neal comes your way next with more of the Knicks taking care of business, winning their first NBA championship in 53 years. For the long-suffering New York Knicks fan, knows David Dennis Jr.
2: Go New York, go New York, go!
0: I am Freddie Coleman. This has been Reggae Monday, Freddie and Harry on the mighty ESPN Radio. Take care. God bless as always.
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of the San Antonio Spurs. Yeah, it did not end the way he wanted it to. And walking off the court after losing in 5 games to the New York Knicks, yeah, let's call that a bad look. That kind of thing doesn't bother me, but I can understand why it bothers other people, because we saw in the previous series when they took down Oklahoma City shook their hands in respect, but the Spurs did not give the New York Knicks their same respect. Either way you add it up, it's still Knicks champions and Spurs not. But the Victor Wembanyama, now you're going to get everybody's best shot. You are now one of the dudes, if not the dude, in the NBA. And after the way you lost to the New York Knicks as a heavily favored team, it's going to be very interesting how you handle being the hunted. Because we saw how great you were being the hunter. But when you were the hunted against the Knicks, it didn't end well. Going forward, we'll see exactly how the Spurs will deal with that, being the hunted and no longer the hunter. For the ESPN Radio Sports Beat, I'm Freddie Coleman of ESPN Radio's Freddie and Harry.

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1: I'm Ed Benkin. Action is getting underway in the majors tonight. A couple of games have just started. Royals and Nationals scoreless. Also scoreless, the Marlins and the Phillies. Miami looking for its eighth win in nine games. Meanwhile, the Braves are shutting down pitcher Spencer Strider for 4 weeks. He's dealing with inflammation in his right elbow and will see a specialist. The College World Series right now on ESPN. Georgia and Oklahoma just underway. Earlier in an elimination game, Texas rolled past Alabama 14-2. The offseason is underway in the NBA, and one team has apparently found a new coach. According to ESPN, Shams Charania, the Bulls are finalizing a deal for Jago Splitter to take over as head coach. Splitter was the head coach in Portland last season. Also, according to Shams Charania, Darren Peterson is making a pre-draft visit with the Wizards, but that will be his only pre-draft visit with any team. Meanwhile, the Knicks are still savoring their first NBA title in 53 years. ESPN's Randy Scott says it was evident the Knicks saved the best for last in this series.
2: Regardless of the numbers that point out that the Spurs led for 76% of the series, the Spurs had more time leading by double digits in the series than they had trailing in the series. So it was almost a lesson in timing.
1: The Knicks will get a championship parade in New York on Thursday. At the World Cup, at the half, Saudi Arabia leads Uruguay 1-0. A shocker earlier, Spain and Cape Verde played to a scoreless draw. Egypt and Belgium also played to a draw, 1-1. Coming up in Southern California at 9 Eastern, Iran takes on New Zealand.
3: Hey, it's Evan Cohen. Coming up Tuesday, we'll continue to react to the Knicks winning their first title in 53 years. So what's next for New York this offseason? It's on Sportsmanlike, 6 a.m. Eastern, right here on ESPN Radio, ESPN2, and ESPNU.

0: This is Amber and Ian on ESPN Radio. Fireball.
1: America is taking over the world. We are changing lives out here across the internet. Ian Fitzsimmons, the Euros are discovering Buc-ee's. You're listening to Amber and Ian. We are presented to you by Progressive Insurance. They're discovering refills. They're discovering ice. And that's just part of the World Cup because, you know, there's actual matches going on and we're going to talk about those and that excitement
2: ice and
1: as
2: cups.
1: Well.
2: Ice and cups. Yes.
1: Tons
2: yes.
1: of ice. Along with the unlimited refills, the Euro mind cannot comprehend. It is blown. Those are the best videos right now across the internet. And then on top of that, you, of course, have New York City just absolutely celebrating a title like no other city in the entire country can. I'm supposed to hate the New York Knicks, Ian, and it's been impossible to hate this darn Knicks team. It's been so fun to watch them win a title. We'll obviously be reacting to that as well. I am back. Hello, Ian Fitzsimmons. I am back from the kind of vacation that I need a vacation from because I'm old and I'm tired.
2: Was this because you were chasing kids the entire time around Disney World, or was this self-inflicted?
1: It was a combination of the two. It was self-inflicted.
2: As they most often
1: with
2: are.
1: With children involved. So that's ill-advised. I went down to visit a girlfriend of mine. She flew in with her two kids, and I came over with my two kids. And so we kind of had a girls' weekend, but, you know, plus four children. And

0: He decided at night to treat it like it was a girl's weekend.
1: Oh, no.
0: Which was very quickly not the same thing when the sun rose and there were four children involved. Oh. There was one night we went out. It was when Team USA was playing. So we end up at a bar watching that for a little bit. We end up going back. We're on her balcony drinking wine until I go to bed. It's almost 3 a.m. by the time I go to sleep. You know what the last time I went to sleep at past midnight was? Nevertheless, almost 3 a.m.
1: The last time I saw 3 a.m., Amber, was when I was waking up to catch a plane leaving from a college football venue or an NFL venue. That's the last time I saw 3 a.m.
0: Because you're a reasonable, responsible adult. And for a moment in time there, I forgot that I am as well. And so I'm up. I go to sleep. It's 3, I think, when I fall, or around 3, just after 3 when I fall asleep. And my 20-month-old wakes me up at 6 a.m.
1: All right. So who felt worse at 6:15? When you're getting out of bed, you may have ran a toothbrush across your teeth. The kid's screaming, hey, look, Mom, let's go. Let's start the day.
0: Just pounding coffee.
1: Which, by the way, makes you more dehydrated.
0: Right.
1: So
0: yes.
1: I've told you the Gatorade and Alka-Seltzer. I've told you Pedialyte. Those are tricks of the trade.
0: And I was a little nauseous all day.
1: Like,
0: pit in my stomach feeling, you know. We paid for it.
1: We felt worse than Spain did against Cape Verde. That's what you did.
0: Yeah.
1: Which happened today. Felt worse than Bama against Texas, which happened today in an elimination game in the Men's College World Series. You were in more pain than both of those teams today. Yeah.
0: I was, speaking of old people, that Goldie.
1: We're wise. Cape
0: Verde,
1: we're wise. He's old.
0: He was
1: old and wise.
0: He was feeling a lot better than me. He's still feeling a lot better than me. He now has had a 600% rise in his Instagram followers. He started the day earlier today before Cape Verde took on Spain in the World Cup. He started with 45,000 followers on Instagram. They call him? Vozenha? Vozunia. Okay, there
1: Vozunia.
0: You go. Which apparently, by the way,
1: watched every minute of that game.
0: Apparently, it roughly translates to granny, is what I'm reading. Nevertheless, he started with 45,000 followers. He now has like 2 million followers on Instagram alone.
1: He, as a former keeper, when I say he was amazing, I mean, my gosh.
0: 3 million followers. Yeah, I stand corrected.
1: It's still going up, right? When you take Spain to 0-0, holy hell. I mean, it was awesome. So I had many more follow-up questions as far as your girl
0: Let's
1: trip.
0: Go back to
1: but
0: that.
1: We can get back to that in a moment. But watching that on my couch all day today, I got sucked in. You know, the World Cup is here where I live in Dallas, Texas. I told you last week, hey, Japan, watch out because they're going to make national news. Not what they do on the pitch, but what they do in the stands.
0: Right. The cleaning up. You see Jameis Winston.
1: Yes, join them. Join them.
0: He's been all over the World Cup. Nobody has a side hustle like Jameis Winston has a side hustle. This man's out here always doing it. He's always showing up. He's always got a microphone, and he's always hilarious.
1: We talked to him at the World the Super Bowl, right? I'm not playing in it, but as he said, might as well make some money on it.
0: Mm-hmm.
1: And he is absolutely hilarious, and for him to join all those, the kids, the moms, the dads, and there's Jameis Winston, quarterback, New York Giants, cleaning up with the fans of Japan. That's one that I had to see in person, and I actually saw it on Friday night as you know, all these, you know, different countries have invaded the different cities that are host countries for the World Cup. Holy hell. I mean, I might be like you with a Miami Heat. Or the Miami Dolphins or the Florida Gators by the time this damn World Cup is over with. Because the city of Dallas and Dallas-Fort Worth have done an unbelievable job in welcoming all these people in. And I am not from here. I am a boot boy from Louisiana. But I'm proud to be here right now as to the way everyone has been welcomed in. And I told my younger daughter Marin's godfather, who owns a restaurant called St. Pete's Dancing Marlin. I told him this a month ago, Amber. Put a Japanese flag out in front, right next to the St. Pete's flag. Trust me. They're going to come in and spend more money, and your restaurant will be cleaner than when they came in.
0: Mm-hmm.
1: And now he's like, he texted me this morning going, okay, you were right, I was wrong. Because he didn't do it, right? And now they found their haunts. They found their little local spots. And that is one of the many stories from the World Cup that has been remarkable. I mean, it's everything about the fans of Japan is spot on and true. And then what we saw today with Spain and Cape Verde, and that 40-year-old looked like he's 80 goaltender who was, I mean, beyond spectacular in his first World Cup ever.
0: He didn't look like
1: he
0: was 80 playing, that's for sure.
1: Oh, my gosh. And then tears at the end, you know, where all the players felt like they won the game against Spain. This is what competition is all about. This is what I'm here for. Sign me up.
0: I'm here for it as well. Speaking of that Dallas-Fort Worth area, I saw there's so much fun stuff coming out of the World Cup. I saw that they took the Czech team to the Stockyards.
1: They did.
0: Fort Worth.
1: They did.
0: You're not familiar
1: with
0: the Stockyards. That's cowboy land right there, right? And so they're like
1: that's in bars. Bovines.
0: Yeah, they're like in bars and Stockyards. And so they took them to a real rodeo, apparently.
1: They did in
0: Fort Worth. Oh man,
1: I got Freddie's driving up to my home state of Louisiana right now.
0: Oh,
1: love Freddie.
0: I love Freddie. These German guys
1: are
0: on a road trip, and their whole lives have changed here. I mean, they have become overnight celebrities in this country that they had never been to before, just from planning these road trips because they've been driving all over the South, and they just started posting on Twitter and asking for recommendations. And of course, everybody's recommendations are, you know, Bucky's, Waffle House, you know,
1: all the healthy places,
0: all those places. And so they're just going around the South, and it has picked up and it has become viral. And so they have red carpets rolled out for them wherever they go. JJ Watt gave them a beautiful hotel room in Houston during their time there. And so I guess now they're on their way to you, right?
1: From what I understand, yes, they're heading Dallas way. I am now following Freddie. I think it's L47 on in the Twitterverse. He is hilarious. I mean, it is priceless, and he is in awe over everything you just talked about. Like, we get free refills for a soda. No, dude, it's not a soda where we're from. You're south of the Mason-Dixon line. It's called a Coke, and then you ask for a Pepsi or a Coke or a Mountain Dew, whatever. But you're good. But the refills shocked them. The amount of ice you get in your soda or your iced tea. Well, they experienced sweet tea for the first time in your state of Florida. What was hilarious to watch. And then, yeah, this is part of the World Cup where you have an entire different, you know,
0: so many
1: way of
0: so
1: life
0: many different
1: just
0: people.
1: Invades your country and you have no clue. Like, we can eat like this. No wonder America's so
0: barbecue,
1: fat.
0: Their minds are blown.
1: Right.
0: It's Freddie Guy and his German friends. They discovered Ella Langley. They've been playing her the whole road trip. She invited them
1: to
0: a
1: concert.
0: Yeah, so I guess she invited them to her concert. They're now going to her concert. I don't know if they're ever leaving. The last post he has is from Target. They're checking out a Target. So that's been one of the more fun things coming out of the
1: Bucky's,
0: World Cup.
1: Right? When he went to Bucky's for the first time, holy hell.
0: I saw an entire compilation of Euros in Bucky's, just all different countries in Europe experiencing Bucky's for the first time. Bucky's has become such a thing that they all know. And Costco, there's entire compilations of people visiting Costco. That's also been mind-blowing to them.
1: And we've got Texas whipping Bama's butt today in the Men's College World
0: Series.
1: There
0: you go.
1: Oh, it all comes back to America.
0: It all comes back to America. Coming up next here, two teams, speaking of America, wrapped up their titles over the weekend. One team took a step forward in their quest for a title today. We'll get into it all right here on ESPN Radio.
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0: Hagen banks 3-2. Rodriguez, well struck right field. See ya. Who is hotter in the world than Adrian Rodriguez?
1: That is what it sounded like on ESPN as Adrian Rodriguez went 5-for-5 at the plate. The Texas Longhorns beat the Alabama Crimson Tide 14-2. That means the Longhorns have extended their stay in Omaha. In the process of Rodriguez's multi-hit performance, Longhorns shortstop made history. He is the third player to hit for cycle on college baseball's grandest stage. You're listening to Amber and Ian, so let's bring in the man, the myth, the legend now, Adrian Rodriguez. And Adrian, thanks so much for joining us. The magic of today, how's it feel?
2: Yeah, it feels great. Thanks for having me. Just a surreal moment. It hasn't really hit yet. Yeah.
3: All right. Start with going for the cycle. When you heard it and you were one of three, what was your reaction?
2: Yeah, it's crazy. I remember watching it happen, Christian Moore, when I was in high school. It's just crazy to put my name up with him. And I was just doing what I could today to help my team win. And that's just how it puzzled together. And I'm just so happy that we got the W today.
1: You've been one of the hottest bats this postseason, Adrian. So what do you attribute that to?
2: Yeah, my teammates and Coach Tulo, definitely with shortening up my swing, getting my swing right since my hand hasn't been feeling the best, kind of shortening it up and just getting the bat to the ball and just seeing what happens. And it's been working out as of recently, and I owe all the credit to my teammates and Tulo.
3: Yeah, so when I saw you hitting lefty in that first inning, I'm going, wait a minute. What's wrong with our guy here? I didn't know about that. So what has that been like mentally for you to have to adapt, especially with that banged up hand and other stuff you've had to deal with?
2: Yeah, it's been a mental struggle the whole season. I had to get, I've had two surgeries in the past year. So it's on my hand and it still hasn't fully recovered. So I've just been trying to do whatever it takes to help my team win. If that's just getting bunned down or just putting the ball in play to advance runners. That's what my job has been to do, and I'm just really happy that my hand is getting better. But yeah, I'm hitting left on left because when I hit right handed, it hurts too much. So I kind of just banged that this season.
3: And come on, and, man, and, that's yeah, awesome.
2: Kind of, and because it's my bottom hand hurts more when I hit right handed, so that's why the top hand doesn't hurt as bad. And I've been put on these pain meds to kind of help with the pain. That's what's been helping the past few weeks, and just keep just riding it out as long as I can to help the team win.
3: What describe the different pain level before we close you out here, man. We do have a couple more, but when you're hitting right-handed, what's it feel like? When you're hitting left-handed, what's it feel like?
2: Oh, it just feels like I can't have the same bat speed that I used to before I got hurt last year. It was my freshman year. It was the second SEC series at Missouri I got hurt, and that's why I've been playing hurt for about 2 years now. And it's just been a mental struggle because I know I could do so much more than what I have been in the past. And it's just been amazing how that I'm finally getting a little closer to my full self again.
1: Well, and you had an allergic reaction, I read, to a surgical staple. I mean, you've been through it, and going through it, you're just out here casually making history in the men's college world series. Texas shortstop Adrian Rodriguez joining us here on Amber and Ian. You keep referencing Coach Tulo, and for those who don't know, that's Troy Tulowitzki, because he's one of your coaches there. What is that like, having somebody who's a multi-time MLB all-star there to coach you?
2: I mean, it's awesome. My grandparents, they're from Canada, and that's where my mom's from as well. So we got, when I was younger, I used to go watch Tula play all the time. And then when he got the job at Texas, I was just so excited because that's when I was going in my freshman year. And that just made me choose Texas even more because he's been one of my role models, especially playing shortstop. It's just one of the guys you look up to, and his mentality and mindset has definitely changed the way I play the game of baseball for the better.
3: Hey Rod, just to let you know, I am an Alabama grad. It hurt today, but I'm happy for you. So there you go.
2: I appreciate it.
3: It's a little things. All right, the shoulder shrug. You guys cranking tractors? Wait, what is this thing, man? Go ahead. Explain to America, whenever you get on base, you know, or you steal a bag, what are you doing?
2: Yeah, so it's our double, or it's like our extra base hit celebration. We did it at the SEC tournament before games to just get the guys more excited. And we do it to a song that has like a hard beat to it, and we just see who can throw the best shoulders on the bus. And we said, why not just do it as a double celebration? So we kind of implemented that into our game, and it gets the bullpen and the dugout going, and it's just fun to do, and it's funny to watch too as well.
1: That's amazing. Hopefully, we'll see a lot more of it in Omaha.
3: Tinny's got to work on it. I'm just telling you, Tinny, your boy's got to work on it. I mean, not a lot of rhythm there. Just letting you know.
2: Yeah. Some people do it better than others. I just, you just gotta go all out. So that's what looks the best when you go all out.
3: Hell of a win.
1: Well, keep doing your thing, Adrian. Adrian Rodriguez. We wish you the best of luck moving forward. Thanks so much for giving us some of your time.
2: Thanks, guys.
4: At long last, for the first time in 53 years, the New York Knicks are the world champs.
5: It's a surreal feeling. I don't know how long it's been since that final buzzer went off, but I still don't believe it.
6: I don't even know how to put it into words, and that's my job.
7: It's a storybook ending, and if you ask them, it's just the beginning.
8: Dreams come true. I'm pretty sure every basketball player want to feel like this, and we got it.
9: They had a group effort on this project, man, and everybody deserves A+.
10: Tonight, we play like we won to go home champions.
1: 53 years is a long wait, and that is what the New York Knicks fan had to wait. It was worth the wait. Shoulder shrugging all over the place.
3: They had it going.
1: They certainly had it. They had everything, including monster comebacks all throughout the postseason and in this series. And, of course, clinching this series as well, trailing by 16 points in the second quarter. All the New York Knicks have done is come back from double-digit deficits and not get overwhelmed by the moment and prove over and over and over and over again that this team is a winner, and it certainly was that. They win the NBA title. It's unbelievable. Ian, I hate the Knicks as a Heat fan, but it's been so long since they were good. I don't have that visceral that I'm supposed to with the Heat and the Knicks. Well, I really don't.
3: They were in the East Finals last year.
1: Right, up until this version of the Knicks. Okay. Pre-Brunson
3: The Jalen
1: Knicks.
3: Brunson. Yeah, I got
1: yes,
3: you.
1: The okay. Jalen Brunson right. era. It's been so long since they were good. It's not like I was harboring this resentment to the Knicks for years. For me, that's more Boston from a rival perspective. It's not really New York. And then here we are with the Knicks, the team that nobody expected to win the NBA title. I did not hear a single person take the Knicks, even though, yes, they've been hanging around. They won the midseason tournament. I mean, it's not like they've been bad. Like you said, in the conference finals last year, it's not like they've been bad. They've been a very good team. And yet I didn't hear anybody think that this would happen.
3: I had one person, and it was only before the conference finals in the East and the West.
1: Okay.
3: And that's it.
1: Still counts.
3: But it still
1: counts.
3: Does it?
1: Still counts, but it'd be more impressive if it was going into the postseason.
3: Plus 800 to win. Or plus 700 is when he got it. He wanted to place it at 800 on DraftKings, waited, and got it at plus 700 to win it all before the first tip in the East or Western Conference Finals.
1: Yeah.
3: That took some stones.
1: That took some stones.
3: But my gosh, you're right. I mean, they're a fun-loving group. Carl Anthony Towns is just a remarkable human being. Jalen Brunson, when I was covering the Dallas Mavericks, I mean, he's one of those guys you would go to immediately after a win or a loss because, you know, there was not going to be a censor. I mean, mm-hmm. he would tell you exactly how he felt, and he became a true leader of men. It was just, you know, they all came together and overcame, to your point, you mentioned it, double-digit deficits in every single win they had over the Spurs. That's amazing.
1: The Knicks spent more time in this series trailing by double digits than leading by any amount.
3: It's amazing.
1: They trailed by double digits in this series against the Spurs for 62 minutes and 21 seconds. They led by any amount, even a point, 56 minutes and 43 seconds.
3: The Spurs are kicking themselves in the butt. The Knicks are still having the same champagne you were having two nights ago at 3 a.m.
1: Yeah, I was. I would imagine they feel better than I feel. Although I think they were on Good Morning America today, and like the only one of them talking was Jalen Brunson.
3: It was like, give me the IV, right? Give me some hydration.
1: Oh my goodness. I can't imagine the amount of partying that these guys have done since winning that title, as they should, and that city has done since winning that title. The videos from New York City coming off of this title, they have been unbelievable here. Coming up next, we're going to get into an update on the World Cup and all things right here on Amber and Ian. 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
1: I'm Ed Benke, and there is baseball underway on this Monday in Philadelphia. The Phillies lead the Marlins 1-0 in the third. Miami comes to town with 7 out of 8 victories. The Nationals lead the Royals 2-0 as they play in the third. And the Reds have taken a 1-0 lead over the Mets. The Braves will be without one of their pitchers for 4 weeks. They're shutting down Spencer Strider. He's dealing with inflammation in his right elbow and will see a specialist. The College Baseball World Series on ESPN in the first inning. Georgia and Oklahoma are scoreless earlier in an elimination game. Texas routed Alabama 14-2. To the NBA and an apparent new coach in Chicago, according to ESPN, Shams Charania. The Bulls are finalizing a deal for Tiago Splitter to take over as head coach. He was the head coach in Portland last season. Also, according to Shams Charania, Darren Peterson is making a pre-draft visit with the Wizards, but apparently will not visit any other teams. Meanwhile, the Knicks are still savoring their first NBA title since 1973. ESPN's Tim Legler says time will tell if this was a one-year wonder or the start of something bigger in New York.
2: Now the question is, what are they ultimately going to be remembered as this group? And you won't know that until you get 2-3 years down the road and see what else they're able to accomplish as a group. So you can't answer that question until you get down the road a few years and to see, do they win another championship? Do they make another finals?
1: The Knicks will get a parade in New York on Thursday. At the World Cup in the second half, it is Saudi Arabia leading Uruguay 1-0. Coming up at 9 Eastern, in Southern California, Iran will take on New Zealand. Finals from earlier, a shocker. Spain settles for a scoreless draw with Kay Baird.
3: Hey, it's Michelle Smallman, and coming up Tuesday, as the New York Knicks celebrate their first title in 53 years, I'll tell you if other teams can copy their recipe for success. It's on Sportsmanlike, 6 a.m. Eastern, right here on ESPN Radio, ESPN2, and ESPNU.
4: We've been having a lot of fun with the World Cup, of course, keeping a close eye on all of the matches. There was one today where the olds got a win, Ian, today.
5: You know,
4: I always
5: root.
4: I love the olds. I always say it. I always root for the olds. And a 40-year-old goalkeeper. You know, one of the things that I learn, by the way, every 4 years when I watch the World Cup is I don't know enough about geography. That's what I learn. I think a lot of us Americans probably learn that. So Cape Verde is who the goalkeeper played for, an African country.
5: Lasagna.
4: I can't say
5: that's
4: one.
5: That's his name, not a country.
4: That's no, that's name. Not the country. Yeah. The country is Cape Verde. You said the actual goalkeeper's name. A big win for the olds. He was unbelievable at 40 years old today against Spain. So we love the World Cup around here on Amber and Ian. We're presented to you by Progressive Insurance. You can find him at Ian Fitz, ESPN. You can find me at Amber W Sports. Speaking of the World Cup, let's bring in ESPN reporter Jeremy Schapp. He is there in Los Angeles. He will be at SoFi. Iran is taking on New Zealand at 9 p.m. there. And Jeremy, thanks so much for your time. What is the climate around this Iran-New Zealand game?
6: Well, you know, I think there is a lot of anticipation about the goings-on that don't have anything to do with the game itself, right? Mm-hmm. Obviously, I mean, this is an extraordinary situation. We're talking about, you know, a country taking part in a World Cup in a country it is at war with, as we've been at war with Iran since February. And yesterday, you know, we were at the press conference, the Iran manager, one of their star players, you know, as the ceasefire is being negotiated and finalized. So this is kind of surreal. You know, this is highly unusual, if not entirely unprecedented. And there is a huge, as you know, Iranian-American community in Southern California, 750,000 strong. It is the largest Iranian community outside of Iran. You know, we know there are going to be some protests from anti-regime Iranian-American groups. You know, we'll see what happens in the stadium. I'm sure security, which is always tight at the World Cup, is going to be beefed up for this game. And, you know, this is one of those situations where, you know, we like to say we keep our politics separate from sports, et cetera. Well, you know, they are disentangled here. It's impossible to disentangle them because of the situation and some of the issues, you know, that have arisen with Iran playing in a World Cup in the United States as one of the co-hosts this summer.
5: Before we get to Team USA, Jeremy, you've been around some massive pressers. What was that like for you to be there yesterday?
6: Yeah, it was interesting, you know, and it is one of those situations, right, where, you know, the player and the manager, you know, it's clearly uncomfortable for them. And it's kind of a no-win situation for them. You know, they are being judged by their government back home with every word that they say. And they know, I think it's fair to say, what the consequences might be if they say the wrong thing. You know, Sardar Azmoun, who's probably Iran's best player, isn't here because of statements he made that were perceived as political and anti-regime by the regime and by the Iranian Revolutionary Guard Corps. And, you know, they really make no qualms about that. You know, he's not on the team because he's considered someone who consorted with the enemy, that he is a traitor. So, you know, when you're in that situation as a reporter, you know, you know, and the reporters were, you know, I didn't ask any questions at this press conference. I was really listening to what others said, but, you know, you have to bear in mind that, you know, you might be putting people in a very difficult situation, a dangerous situation even for themselves and for their families.
5: Mm-hmm. Hell, I wouldn't have said a word.
4: It's so heavy. I don't know. There's so much to it.
6: No,
4: but they will be.
6: This is real stuff, right?
5: Yep. You know? Yeah, absolutely.
4: Very, very real. They will be playing actual soccer at 9 p.m., but certainly that match feels so much bigger than that. Jeremy Schapp joining us here on ESPN Radio. All right, let's talk about the men's, U.S. men's team here, because people are calling this, Jeremy, the win against Paraguay, the biggest win in U.S. men's national team history. Do you feel that way? And has your opinion of this team changed at all coming off of that win?
6: Well, I would say yes. In answer to your second question, yes, my opinion has changed. You know, coming into this tournament, we just didn't know exactly what to expect. We knew the talent was there. The question was whether this team would cohere, you know, if it would come together in such a way that it could mount a deep run. And there was no way of knowing. I mean, this 11 had never started together before. And Mauricio Pochettino has been in charge, you know, for more than a year and a half, and there have been ups and there have been downs, and we know there's individual talent. We know that, you know, many of our best players are entering their primes. We had the youngest team in the tournament in Qatar 3.5 years ago. Many of the same players are still there, but they're more experienced. They've been playing in the top leagues in Europe. They've been playing for the most famous clubs in the world. They've had successes. They've had failures. They've had ups. They've had downs. You know, I think, you know, the U.S. was the favorite in this group, you know, although a lot of the cognoscenti would say they considered Turkey a better team with more individual talent, but they were the betting favorite, you know, for whatever that's worth. But at the same time, you could certainly conceive of a situation where they didn't beat Paraguay and they didn't beat Australia and they didn't beat Turkey. And, you know, with that convincing performance, I wouldn't call it, there have been so many games and so many moments and bigger games. You'd have to argue that the biggest win ever for the USMNT was the one game it's ever won in the knockout stage of the World mm-hmm. Cup, which was 2002 in Korea when they defeated Mexico in the round of 16, 2-0. Or you could say it was when they defeated Trinidad and Tobago in 1989 to get to the World Cup finals for the first time, you know, since 1950. This was, at least in my experience covering the team, you know, for the last almost 30 years, I've seen them now, you know, in 5 World Cups going back to 1994 here in the U.S., by far the most convincing performance that I've seen. I wasn't there in 2002 in Korea when they got all the way to the quarters, but, you know, this was as close to an A-plus game as we have seen from the USMNT when you consider the circumstances, the situation, and the stakes.
5: Yeah, Jeremy, I could not agree with you more. As a host country, first time since 1994 you get a win like that. I mean, come on. For Team USA, now build upon it, boys. Keep it going, man. Yeah. Keep it going. What is something about, last one from me, Jeremy, and thank you so much for your time. What is something about Team USA that you have learned that you did not know before being damn near embedded with this squad?
6: Oh, just watching them. What do I know? That's an interesting question. It's so different.
5: Belichick was one of mine, right? Rainier was one of mine. Are they going to show up? You know, and they did. Both of them did. You know,
6: I heard you say Rain. I didn't hear what you said before that.
5: Belichick.
6: Oh, Belichick. Yeah. Look, I mean, yeah. You know, there were a lot of questions, right? I mean, Christian looked good in those two most recent friendlies. But there were questions about his form, considering the way that he had played for Milan since the beginning of the year. He'd gotten off to a great start in the Serie A season. I mean, he looked like a world beater. And then, you know, he didn't score and he didn't have an assist on a goal for months and months and months on end. And he was annoyed about the questions about it, but it made perfect sense to be asking him those questions. So then to see him play with so much confidence and grace and skill and creativity the way that he did on Friday night, you know, that was a revelation. And that's what we've always hoped for when we talk about Christian Pulisic at his best, maximizing his abilities. And then, you know, questions too, right? You know, Flo Balogun, you know, who is been terrific for Monaco, scoring about 20 goals in all competitions, had that streak where he scored in 8 consecutive games. I mean, which isn't easy to do in Ligue 1. But then to do it on this stage, in that moment, you know, they're answering questions, I guess the best way to put it, about their ability to rise to the occasion. Yeah. And it was almost, in a weird way, kind of unsettling. It was like, oh, what's going on here? This feels weird. Never seen anything like this before with the USMNT, you know, I left the stadium at halftime because we had to go right on the air when the game ended. So, you know, I had to be in position watching the second half near our live position. And I was doing it with Casey Keller, and then I was watching the second half with Hercules Gomez and Jurgen Klinsmann and Casey. And it was almost like we couldn't believe what we were seeing, right? It was such an unfamiliar experience.
5: Dominating.
6: It's going to take, if they keep it going, it's going to be hard to get used to.
4: Yeah. There were so many questions about this particular U.S. men's national team, I think, as well. And it's funny because, of course, like you had referenced earlier, this is the most experienced in terms of, you know, playing for the major clubs abroad that yep. we've ever had. So it'll be interesting to watch moving forward. Jeremy Schapp, of course, doesn't just cover the World Cup for us here. He also has a podcast, The Biggest Game, that is dedicated to Super Bowl stories and memories. Big list. With the Super Bowl coming up, of course, on ESPN this year. So you're going to want to check that out. Thanks, Jeremy. We really appreciate it.
6: Thanks for having me on, guys.
5: See you, Jeremy.
4: Coming up next here on Amber and Ian, Brian Windhorst said something this morning that has my attention in particular. We're going to discuss it right here on ESPN Radio.
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3: 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The NBA draft is coming up. And if you are going to trade away Giannis Antetokounmpo, if you're the Milwaukee Bucks, you would probably want to do it before the NBA draft because, you know, you're going to want picks back and you're going to want to utilize them. And presumably some of that will be in this year's upcoming draft. So it would stand to reason if he was to get traded here over, I don't know, the next week. And so, of course, the rumors have been heating up. Everything's flying all over the place. And the thing that people have been talking about the most is my Miami Heat, including Mr. Brian Windhorst. So here is Windy, ESPN's NBA senior writer. He was on SportsCenter talking about the Heat's pursuit of Giannis.
4: Yeah, so Jimmy Haslam, the co-owner of the Milwaukee Bucks, said a couple of months ago he wanted to have something done by the draft, and that's the way the league is operating. And talks around Giannis have definitely intensified over the last 7 to 10 days, and there is momentum towards a deal. Now, I want to point out, Giannis could still remain with the Bucks. He is in position to sign a huge contract extension this fall. If he commits to the Bucks, they could keep him, but there is a belief in the league he's going to get moved by next week's draft. The Miami Heat have been trying to get Giannis for months. They have been making offers to the Bucks for months. We have no deal. What we can take from that is the Bucks do not love what the Heat are offering, and they are out looking for other options. They have been looking for other options. The Celtics could get in there. We're going to see how that plays out.
5: You need that Jared Burr sweetener, because Myles Garrett would not be an L.A. Ram right now if it wasn't for the Rams throwing in, and then it's not like Burr is a throw-in. I mean, he's a first-round pick, 7.5, 8 sacks last year, building on the 4.5, 5 that he has a rookie. So Burr wasn't exactly some, quote, throw-in, along with, a couple first-rounders and whatever it was with Myles Garrett, like a third or a fifth, whatever it ended up being. But it wasn't going to happen without Jared Burr. Whether it's your Miami Heat, whether it's the Boston Celtics, that Jaylen Brown and a sweetener has also been thrown out there a few times. Whomever it is, you better come with your best offer the day before the draft, because if it isn't as good as somebody else's, as the Rams learned, because Myles Garrett wouldn't be a Ram without Burse being put in that deal, you're not getting Giannis.
3: So the NBA draft is next Tuesday. It starts next Tuesday. So this thing has to happen quite literally in the next week if it's going to happen. Now, you heard Wendy say there at the end that Giannis could remain a Buck. Okay. At this point, I feel like there's so much smoke that there's fire, and I feel like he's going to get dealt. Now, the question is, of course, where does he get dealt? And if the Boston Celtics are in the mix, and that's certainly one of the rumors, like you just referenced, and they're offering up Jaylen Brown, which they would have to in order to get 100%. Giannis, then there's nothing that the Miami Heat can do to compete with that. There's nothing really any team's going to be able to do to compete with Jaylen Brown and picks going back to the Milwaukee Bucks. The question is, the Boston Celtics actually want to do that? And is that the best thing really for the Celtics? And so from a deal perspective, I'm not sure whether that's actually been offered from the Celtics. There's conflicting reports out there. Some of the big Boston media people will tell you the Celtics aren't even in these conversations, and then others will tell you that they were, or they are, right? So it depends what you hear with Boston. What we do know is Miami's in the conversations, because that, like Wendy just referenced, has been reported over and over again. That sound didn't make me so happy from SportsCenter, though, where he's very clearly saying, the Heat, they've been talking for months, and so the Heat haven't offered enough. That doesn't sound great. The sound that he said Wendy said on Get Up today, that Giannis is solely focused on the Miami Heat. That's more helpful to me as a Heat fan because Giannis has some semblance of control here because not only is he Giannis and it's a league that tends to bend to the superstar, but he's got a year left on his deal and he's going to have to sign an extension wherever he goes. And so you're not, a team's not going to give you everything you want. They're not giving you the kitchen sink if Giannis doesn't want to go there.
5: You still have to pay the guy close to $100 million.
3: Yeah. Right, but also Milwaukee's not going to get enough back if, you know what I mean? Like, why would you trade away a bunch of stuff for a year of Giannis? You're not going to. And so for them to get the best deal, they've got to send him somewhere that he wants to be for years. And so if he's saying that place is Miami, then obviously as a Miami Heat fan, that's very helpful to me. But this also could all be a ploy, and not that Windy doesn't do incredibly credible reporting, because he does. But if he's out here saying, you know, the Heat, like on SportsCenter with the sound that we just heard, that the Heat and Giannis have been talking for months and that nothing's getting done, that could be Milwaukee, of course, throwing it out there and trying to get more out of everybody else, even if they don't actually have a better deal anywhere.
5: Or it could just be that whatever the Heat are offering isn't enough. And you need to come up with that Jared Burr sweetener. Right.
3: I don't know. That doesn't seem like a possibility. I have a very hard time believing that the Heat are holding anything back. I have a very hard time. I mean, the only asset on the Heat that is not tradable is Bam, from all the reports, from all the local reporting down there in Miami, which obviously I follow as a Heat fan. And so if that's true, and it should be true, hell, I'll be real mad at Riley, at old Riles, if it's not true, because ain't nobody should be untouchable on that roster other than Bam Adebayo.
5: Well, he has been banged up a bit, but I think some of the games that he missed last year were the Bucks holding him out. I think we would both agree on that. Giannis is 31. Giannis still has some good ball left in him, but I don't think we're going to see Giannis of 4 years ago ever again, where he was just that remarkably dominant. So,
3: and that's the concern if you're the Celtics. Because unlike the Heat,
5: you're not like giving up Jaylen Brown for 31-year-old banged-up Giannis, right?
3: My team doesn't suck. My team's very mediocre. My team's in play-in land, okay? And so, you know, the Celtics are in a very different situation. And we obviously have seen essentially this core
5: contenders.
3: Of the Celtics win a title. Yeah. I mean, yeah. So are you going to break that up, the core that won you a title, who's still very young, for a Giannis who's north of 30 and seems to be entering the wrong territory in terms of injuries?
5: If I'm the Celtics, unless you're giving me a sweetener for Giannis, I'm not giving you the sweetener for Jaylen Brown. Right? I mean, it ain't happening. So
3: it's kind of crazy to say Giannis is a better player, obviously, than Jaylen Brown. I mean, we were having this conversation five years ago. It would have sounded truly insane.
5: And if who's the most recent team to hoist a Larry O? Because it ain't Giannis, right? So those are other things that as fans and analysts we have to factor in. But we're not behind the scenes. We don't know what it's truly like between Tatum and Brown. Because a lot was made of Jaylen Brown saying, this was one of my most enjoyable years as a pro.
3: And if he really wants out because he's disgruntled, that probably changes the dynamic.
5: Or if he was just saying, hey, man, I had fun, even though we didn't win the title, that could also be interpreted that way. Look, I know this. It was 3 years ago. Giannis was basically saying, I'm out of Milwaukee. And then the next thing you know, he's re-signing with Milwaukee. Who knows with this guy?
3: That's been a theme with him. And that happened at the trade deadline. At the trade deadline, I fell for the rope-a-dope.
5: Yes.
3: And I thought they were going to trade him before the trade deadline.
5: Nope.
3: And then that seemed like that might have just been all about a futures app that Giannis had invested in. And so here we are again. Are people investing on that app? Is that what this is about? Are people putting money on, like, the Heat in this futures app that he's invested in? Somehow he's making money on that? Is this all some big, massive ploy by Giannis? It could be. I don't know. According to Windy, he said today that talks have intensified over the last 7 to 10 days. Quote, he has focused on wanting to be a member of the Miami Heat. Ah, Windhorst, you've never sounded sexier. Whisper that sweet, sexy sexiness into my ears.
5: Please lift that.
3: Oh, Wendy's going to be so creeped out. Coming up next, as the world turns, I'm going to stop being creepy. The latest on Texas Tech and the Big 12 soap opera.
0: Hey, this is Rich Eisen. 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
11: Here is your latest Middle Tennessee weather. Partly cloudy tonight with a low of 61. Tuesday will be mostly sunny with a high of 86. There is a slight chance of showers late Tuesday night, otherwise mostly clear with a low of 66. Wednesday looks mostly sunny and warmer with a high near 91. 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